0: Elsewhere, the NBA reportedly finding no evidence of Clippers owner Steve Ballmer funneling money to Kawhi Leonard through sponsors to circumvent the salary cap. League investigation continues. It's focused on the team introducing Leonard to sponsors and if that constitutes a violation of cap rules. NFL, Cowboys adding pass rush help, signing Von Miller to a one-year deal, joining a young Dallas D-line. Head coach Brian Schottenheimer likes adding competition.
1: Everyone should be excited that we're adding a great teammate, a very talented player that's accomplished what he's accomplished. You know, if they don't want to compete every day, they're not in the right organization, because that's what we're looking to do. We're looking to build. But the conversations that were had, the guys understand, they get it. And again, I think it's going to bring the best out of everybody.
0: Elsewhere, Saints rookie receiver Jordan Tyson expected to miss around 2 months with a hamstring injury that he suffered last week. Eighth overall pick in the draft, likely out until October.
2: Hey, this is Rich Eisen. Coming up on Tuesday, brand spanking new, freshly minted Hall of Famer Drew Brees joins us. We preview the Jaguars season in Four Downs, and it's Overreaction Monday on a Tuesday. That's Rich Eisen's show, Action, on Disney+, the ESPN app, and ESPN Radio.

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1: Now that we've done a lot of sports for the last couple of hours, let's talk about life. The elementary school, Carline. It took me over an hour to pick up my first grader. And my kid, when he gets in the car, and this is well over an hour, he goes, "You took forever, Mom."
2: I'll never forget this dude in this, like, the 700 series pimped out black BMW would always cut in the carpool line. After about 3 weeks of this crap, I see him cutting a line again and just dropping, pulling up into the crosswalk. I pulled my big-ass Dodge Ram Laramie truck.
1: What?
2: Blocked the entire street. And I see other parents applauding me. And I just rolled my window down and I looked out like, "You got a problem?"
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3: Fire it all.
1: There are six Buzz siblings. Five of them want to sell their stake in the Los Angeles Lakers. One of them does not. And she happens to be the current governor of the team. You're listening to Amber and Ian. We're presented to you by Progressive Insurance. At Ian Fitz, ESPN is how you find him. At Amber W Sports is how you find me. So Jeannie Buss has said through her lawyer, Ian, that she will contest her siblings' attempt to sell their 17.8% stake in the Los Angeles Lakers. We heard earlier today that they were, in fact, going to sell that bus share to Bob Iger and Josh Kushner, who we know are the new owners once the deal goes through for the majority share. And so I guess the buses decided they wanted to go ahead and dump off their share as well and go ahead and make some money at this valuation. Jeannie Buss said no, no. And maybe in large part because she, of course, would no longer be able to be the governor of the Lakers if, in fact, she sold her share.
2: Which one of the Buss siblings would be the jerk in the black pimped out BMW that they always cuts in the carpool line?
1: Well, there's Jim, Johnny, Jamie, Janie, Joey, Jesse, and Jeannie.
2: They love the letter J.
1: Jim, Johnny, Janie, Joey, Jesse, Jeannie.
2: You sound like Matt Damon in Good Will Hunting, rattling off his mythical brothers and sisters.
1: I mean, it's like what I did to my kids. I gave them both C names, so I guess I can't judge. I had a whole lot less kids than this. If I had gone all the way to six, I don't know what I would have done. Maybe I would have rocked with the C thing, to be honest. I have no idea.
2: I mean, and the Fitzsimmons family, we had Brendan, Ian, Kevin, Devin, Marin, Rowan. You're getting a theme here. Barbara, Catherine, Dalton, and then Devin went, "You know what? Hell with that, man. I'm having Liam and Nora." Right? So we punted on the ends, right? And finally, with the youngest Fitzsimmons boy with his siblings. Like, this whole thing, this is not going to be resolved anytime soon if Jeannie's contesting it. Because, by the way, I read this, all the siblings have to agree on the sale in order for it to go through. So, therefore, if she's blocking this bad boy, this is going to be a nasty, nasty sit-down when it comes to, the Buss children and figuring out if they're all the way out or if Jeannie gets to remain.
1: For Iger and Kushner, this is the difference between owning 65% of the franchise from Mark Walter or owning 83% of the franchise if they were to be able to acquire Walter and the Buss' share. Here's Ramona Shelbourne, ESPN NBA insider. She was on SportsCenter, and here is the latest that she discussed on the holdup now of the Buss portion of this sale.
4: We've just gotten a letter from Jeannie Buss's attorney saying that no sale of the remaining 17.8% Buss family shares can be effectuated without the consent of all three of the trustees. Okay, that's Jeannie Buss, Joey Buss, and Jeannie Buss. Now, my reporting is five of the siblings voted to sell this morning. Jeannie Buss did not vote to sell. And so she's contending through her lawyer that the five siblings who voted to sell do not have the right to do that pursuant to a ruling in 2017 when this was also in court among the trustees. There was a coup that the older brothers tried to dislodge Jeannie from control. And so it's in the hands of the lawyers right now.
2: They haven't spent Christmas together in a very, very, very, very, very long time.
1: It sucks, man. It sucks. These things are complicated. I feel like people probably judge rich families for these fractures that develop, and yet it's so easy for that sort of thing to develop because these things are so complicated. And from the outside looking in, it looks like, well, Jeannie's the one who's the governor of the team. And you can't be a governor of a team unless you have at least a 15% share of that team. So she loses her involvement in the Lakers. None of her siblings are involved in the Lakers like that. So they don't care the same way that maybe she does, because she still wants to be able to have that title, so that it becomes her against her siblings. And you can see both sides, and there's no easy way. If you're the siblings, I understand why they want to take advantage of this price tag that Mark Walters just got, because they would be making significant money, of course, off of this sale. They already made significant money when they sold the majority stake. And here's another opportunity to get out and divest completely. And when you have these sorts of assets, these family businesses, they've owned it for so long, but these things become complicated. They've owned the Lakers since 1979, when Jerry Buss bought the Los Angeles Lakers, and he bought them for what? Like, I don't have it in front of me. It was like $35 million, something ridiculous. And then compared to today's prices, of course. And then they've had this as a family business. This has been their lives for so long. But man, that gets complicated as you get older, because do your children want to deal with 17.8%? Did those kids want to, you know, when do you go ahead and make those decisions and simplify things? And if the family's already not getting along, makes sense why some of them might be in favor of trying to simplify that trust.
2: No matter what, it's an end of an era, you know, with one of the signature franchises in North American sports. Yeah, it's like when Jack Kent Cook sold the Washington Redskins, now Washington Commanders, to little Danny Snyder. I mean, Jack Kent Cook was a legend in the tri-state area because of how he did run Washington in that football franchise. Little Danny Snyder ran it into the ground. Who knows what's going to happen with the Lakers? It's like, you know, when Clint Merkinson sold to Bum Bright, the Dallas Cowboys, who then later sold to Jerry Jones. Same thing. You know, Big Clint had developed a... just a, you know, this brand that was the Dallas Cowboys. He's the one that agreed to call them America's team when the Pittsburgh Steelers turned it down. Mm-hmm. He and Tex Schramm were like, hell yeah, we'll take that moniker right here. So, you know, that those were end of eras. Those are just a couple of monsters off the top of my head. And, you know, this sale, no matter what, they don't have, you know, the majority stake in the team anymore. At some point, I think Jeannie's going to lose this battle at some point, and that will officially be the end of the entire Buss era in L.A. And there's a lot going on in L.A. in the NBA. You got Steve Ballmer. Here's a shocker, by the way. I know everyone's stunned by this. The NBA, after a nearly year-long investigation, ruled that one of the members of the Good Old Boys Club did nothing wrong.
1: Well, they didn't rule it. ESPN's reporting that there's no evidence of it, that the NBA isn't finding any evidence of it. So they haven't actually ruled it yet. The investigation is ongoing, but
2: I will let you cut my pinky off with a hatchet if the NBA comes up with anything on Ballmer.
1: Right. Well, and that's the thing. Is the NBA just scared of Steve Ballmer? It's very hard to imagine that there's nothing here, but maybe there's nothing here. The NBA, here's the quote from Don Van Natta Jr., Baxter Holmes, and Ramona Shelbourne, who've done all the reporting on this. Quote, the NBA has found no evidence showing LA Clippers owner Steve Ballmer funneled money through team sponsors to pay Kawhi Leonard in order to circumvent the salary cap, according to three people with knowledge of discussions between the two sides. End quote.
2: Okay.
1: Yeah. Okay. So it goes on to say that the NBA is focused actually on whether the team's introduction of Leonard to the sponsors, whether that constitutes some sort of violation of the league rules, but they don't even know what the rule would be that would constitute a violation. That's what it's focused on now, not did Ballmer funnel money to Kawhi, because if this report is accurate, if what they're hearing is accurate, then apparently there's no evidence that Ballmer funneled money to
2: and therefore no
1: Kawhi
2: punishment
1: Leonard.
2: We are talking about
1: the richest owner in the NBA, and we are talking about an investigation by lawyers hired by the NBA. Let's all keep it
2: into one of their own. Yeah. So anybody who was shocked by this, you know, again, tell Cinderella I said hello, because you're living in a fantasy world. You know, you got to catch somebody red-handed on tape in this day and age to kick somebody out of the old boys club. You know, whether that's the NHL, the NFL, the NBA, you know, Major League Baseball, you literally have to have Donald Sterling smoking gun, staying with the Clippers, in order to get someone jettisoned from the good old boys club.
1: I do think it's interesting because if this is how it ends up going and Steve Ballmer doesn't suffer any sort of repercussions for what's being alleged or what it seems like Pablo Torre found out, if the NBA can't find it out as well, then I would say that there ain't no reason to not circumvent the NBA salary cap if you're the other owners. And the other owners have been very, very quiet. None of them have come out and been angry about this advantage. I wonder, Ian, would the noise be louder around this whole thing if the Clippers had won a championship? Imagine if they had won an NBA title from potentially, allegedly circumventing the salary cap. You think that we'd all just let this go away? It's because it didn't work. It didn't work out.
2: There'd be 29 other owners in the good old boys club, but that would be going, hang on a second.
1: That's exactly what it is. I feel like the owners are quiet because it didn't work.
2: And you don't throw stones at glass houses.
1: Well, that's the thing, is they don't want anybody looking into them.
2: Exactly.
1: And this is good. It feels like open season then. If this reporting is correct and nothing ends up happening, which is maybe why they're dragging their feet with this investigation, because they don't want to actually tell the world that there ain't nothing here, nothing to see here. Maybe they're waiting for season to fire up so we all get distracted. Nothing to see over here. Come on, football season. Maybe that's what the NBA is rooting for. Because then, yeah, it's open season, I would imagine, for other organizations to, you know, maybe have some sponsorship deals that you don't actually have to go plant trees for, like what happened here, allegedly, with Kawhi Leonard. Coming up next year on Amber and Ian. ESPN Radio 2-A-Days continues. We will take a look at a team that just settled a quarterback competition. Was it the right decision? We'll tell you right here on ESPN Radio.
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0: 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The Minnesota Vikings.
1: This is Kevin Seifert covering the Vikings. Story of the Vikings training camp and really their entire season is quarterback J.J. McCarthy. And as the fourth week of camp begins, we can already establish a few objective facts. First and most importantly, he's healthy. After missing all of his rookie season because of a torn meniscus in his right knee, there are no physical limitations. McCarthy has taken every first-team rep in camp and started in the preseason open. Second, McCarthy has earned the admiration and respect of his teammates. He has an unmistakably magnetic personality, exactly the type you would want for a young quarterback. He's had some accuracy issues at times during camp, particularly in the red zone, and he threw high on the one pass in particular during the preseason opener. So the consensus in Vikings camp is that Coach Kevin O'Connell will craft a scheme that doesn't ask McCarthy to do too much in his first season as starter.

0: Right. That must have been last season.
1: If we could all go back in time.
0: If we could all go back in time. Was that last season?
2: Yes. Yes.
0: Minnesota Vikings. Two-a-days?
2: Or it was taped before the announcement.
0: I'm thinking. Well, it was taped before the announcement, but when was their first preseason game? The announcement wasn't it last
2: Tuesday?
0: They just
2: played it. Yeah.
0: No, I'm saying wasn't when in conjunction to the announcement. Either way, Kyler Murray was named the starting quarterback of the Minnesota Vikings. So, JJ, everything you just heard there, that was great, but it's actually the Kyler Murray era now in Minnesota. So let's bring in Bryant McKinney to talk about the Minnesota Vikings. 12-year NFL vet, Super Bowl champ, national champ, of course, as well. And Bryant, thanks so much for joining us. Let's start with this Vikings quarterback decision. It is, in fact, Kyler Murray. Is that the right choice?
3: I think they did. And I feel like, JJ has the opportunity to learn and sit back and watch a veteran who's, been in the playoffs. I think he was like the MVP his rookie year or something like that. But like, it has a lot of experience. And I say this because, they had Sam Darnold and he came in, but then he left. So it's like, you just get somebody who's like been in the game for a while. You get to learn. I always like kind of compare like Brett Favre and Aaron Rodgers, like just get to sit back behind a veteran, who's done a lot, who's a lot of rushing touchdowns. I seen the stat the other day. He has more rushing touchdowns than Lamar Jackson at a certain point or something, which is crazy. But I feel like it's good for him.
2: As an offensive lineman, go back to where you were, an All-Pro and a two-time Super Bowl champ. If you're Christian Darrisaw playing your old spot, also a fellow first-round pick, how does having a mobile quarterback and go off-script like Kyler Murray change the way, if at all, that you play the position?
3: I feel like having a mobile quarterback can be beneficial. For me, having a mobile quarterback, Dante Culpepper to me was pretty mobile. So, like, they can have you save out of, like, getting out of sets and times, getting out of just scrambling around. But to me, as an offensive lineman, you have to look at the defender's eyes because the defender will kind of tell you where the quarterback is a lot, too. But I think it's good because, like, if you watch, like, Lamar Jackson and all these different mobile quarterbacks, they help save the offensive line from getting sacks in time, too. So I don't feel like it's a bad thing.
0: Super Bowl champ and national champ Bryant McKinney joining us here on Amber and Ian. We just got the word that Jamal Adams went down in preseason game one. He is now out for the season. I guess he tore his quad tendon, so not good news there for the vet. This D-line was already one that might have multiple rookies starting on it. What do you think the loss of Jamal Adams means to this team defensively?
3: Well, I just feel like he was coming in for definitely like a leadership position, and he had a lot of experience and was able to kind of like just rally the team together, because a lot of guys, when you're a veteran, they're going to respect you. So having him, gone, especially so early in the first preseason game, it's kind of, be a little detrimental a little bit. But at the same time, it's like somebody, whoever behind him, that needs to step up and fill in that opportunity.
2: Hey, how much does this also maybe the Vikings have to up the price on what they – looking at it with a guy that, man, he's got to be, 37, 38 years old and a perennial Pro Bowl safety in Harrison Smith. So how much does that ratchet up those conversations? Like, all right, Harrison, we know we didn't want to come to camp. We know that, you're contemplating retirement. Here's a couple extra mil for you if you want to come out now and just come on back. Come on back in the fold for Brian Flores and the boys.
3: I think as a safety blanket, they're comfortable with him. They know him. They know his work ethic. They just know a lot about Harrison Smith. I don't see anything wrong with, trying to send a few, extra dollars his way to get him to come in and help become a leader on his defense.
0: What are your expectations for this team this season, Bryant?
3: I expect them to do better this season, because last season they had like a lot of injuries on offensive line, like rotating a lot. Darrisaw wasn't in a lot. He was coming back from, an ACL surgery. So he wasn't in. But with the times, like you look at the last, I think, 5 to 6 games at the end of the season, they were on a roll. They won like the last 5 or 6, and they had the whole O-line all intact. And I always say the O-line is the engine to the car. The quarterback is the driver, receiver, running back, and everything at the wheels. But the engine can't, without the engine, the car's not going to go anywhere. They had the full offensive line that last 5 games, and they went on like a 5-game win streak to become spoilers for the other teams that are trying to make the playoffs. So I feel like with everybody staying healthy, and especially on the O-line, the offense should be really good. So now we just want to make sure the defense is on their part as well.
0: You can check out Bryant McKinney on the Believe in Vikings podcast. Thanks, Bryant. We appreciate it.
3: Thank you for having me.
0: It's going to be a really interesting season, Ian, seeing this Vikings team, because it certainly does have its flaws. But Bryant's right. There was also aspects of this team that were banged up last season that are going to be better this season, like the O-line. And what is it going to look like with Kyler Murray at the helm? And really, that's the big question, because, of course, people think, well, it can't be any, it's not any crazier to think Kyler Murray could have the resurrection than Sam Darnold. I know what you're about to point out, that there was another stop in there for Sam D.
2: Yes, there was. You go all the way back to Jets in Carolina, then San Fran, where it all started at quarterback rehab. There's two places you go for quarterback rehab, and that's L.A. or San Fran, both there in the state of California. Then to Minnesota, where they won 14 games in Minnesota in the last two games. Now, the regular season finale, playoff game went up. Now, there's the old Sam Darnold, and he goes on to win a Super Bowl in Seattle. J.J. McCarthy, I'm pulling for this dude, man, because the Vikings gave up on him in a hurry. Now, they see him every day behind the scenes, but the guy I covered in college is a baller and just wants to win the game. If you want him to throw it nine times and you run it 70 to win a game, he doesn't care. You want him to throw it 70 times and only run it nine to win a game? He's all about it.
0: Do you think he stays in Minnesota? You
2: think I think they're going to trade him.
0: Trade him?
2: Oh, yeah, I think so. You've got Carson Wentz also on that, who can keep you afloat to go 2-3 through a five-game stretch.
0: He played a lot in preseason game one.
2: Yeah, so I think that they're already probably dangling J.J. McCarthy.
0: That's my guess as well.
2: And the other part is you lose Jamal Adams. We were just talking to Brian McKinney about. He was actually playing really well. So that if I'm Harrison Smith, I took note. Because he's on his couch right now, by all accounts, still working out from everything I've read. He just hasn't decided if he wants to play or not. And I think this is a great move by a 37-year-old vet, Amber, where you don't want to go to camp, because not a lot of vets want to go to camp, especially when you've been as many as he has. Now you have even more leverage to say, you know what?

0: also saw an 0-1 postseason record in the 7 seasons for Kyler Murray in Arizona, and we remember some of the drama that surrounded that tenure as well. Coming up next here on Amber and Ian, a monster showdown in Chicago baseball. We'll talk about it right here on ESPN Radio.
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2: 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We're back.
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I'm Nick DeLuca. Era ending in L.A. The Buss family announcing the sale of their remaining 17.8% ownership stake in the Lakers to new majority owners Josh Kushner and Bob Iger. Jeannie Buss contesting her family's claim in a letter from her attorney after completion. Buss would no longer be the team's governor. Her lawyer contending the sale can't go through without her approval. The Buss family has had ownership of the Lakers since Jerry Buss purchased the team in May of 1979. Jeannie Buss has been the team's governor since 2013. Elsewhere in baseball, the Diamondbacks placed Ketel Marte on the restricted list after he failed to show up for tonight's game against the Red Sox. The D-backs did not give a reason for the move after delaying posting their starting lineup until around 15 minutes before first pitch tonight. Marte hitting 249 with 21 homers and 67 RBIs this season, left in the first inning of Arizona's win over the Braves on Friday.

0: Friday with left knee soreness, but returned to play on Sunday. In the NFL, Saints rookie receiver Jordan Tyson expected to miss around 2 months with a hamstring injury that he suffered last week. Eighth overall pick in the draft, likely out until October, could be a candidate to go on IR. Former Ravens linebacker and longtime advisor in player engagement O.J. Brigance died after a 19-year battle with ALS. The team announcing today he was 56 years old.
1: Hey, it's Evan Cohen. Coming up Tuesday, we continue to get you ready for the NFL regular season as we go 2-a-days with the Atlanta Falcons and Miami Dolphins and tell you which team is closer to turning it around. 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

0: on Amber and Ian.
1: Just another manic Monday. It is our favorite part of Monday, Mo Monday. Mo Vaughn appears courtesy of Perfect Game, the world's largest amateur baseball platform, and the Mo Vaughn Sports Academy in Boca Raton, Florida. Mo Vaughn, kind enough to hop on with us. Mo, we appreciate it as always. There is a monster series tonight, Mo, between the White Sox and the Cubbies. How did the Sox go from 121 losses just 2 years ago to the AL Central leaders in two seasons?
2: They have a good manager. They got good structure. They know what they want to do going out each day. They've made some good additions. Morikami, guys are playing well, and a little bit of belief. I mean, that's all you need sometimes. It's a young league. It takes time for these guys to get into the flow, but they're in it now. They know they're in it. They're going to go into that series in over there on the other side and try to win some games, definitely.
3: It's one of the great rivalries in all of baseball, and kudos to my Cubbies. But speaking of the Cubbies, they got worked against a rival also, man. The Cardinals call up their outfielder, Joshua Baez, and he goes yard not once, not twice, but three times. Ooh. And, oh, by the way, first one to deep damn center, right? I mean, second level. Then the second one to left, and then he sprays the third one, which was a great pitch on the outside corner, and he just launches, takes that bad boy to deep right field. So he sprayed him all the way around the yard, and it was Major League Baseball history. Go back to your playing days. What's that mean for a guy when you get your call up and it's your major league debut, the travel and everything else that goes into it to do that, Mo? Take us behind the scenes.
2: It's tremendous. I mean, you're getting called up. Your parents are flying in. Whoever's coming, he probably got about 40 tickets.
3: He really did.
2: You wanna play well. You're itching. It's what you wanna do. And for him to come up and have that type of game, hitting the ball to all fields, this is what I mean when these guys, you know, come up prepared. You know, I was just over there at the All-American game in Philadelphia. These guys are prepared. They're ready. They're strong. And I think they're just better at a younger age than when I played. So it's great for him. He gets that, knocks that out. Now I have to come down today and just try to get a base hit and not try to hit the ball in the stadium. But it's tremendous when you can come up and do that and get those monkeys off your back and have a great day.
1: 23 years old. Here's the problem, though. I feel like he needed to retire immediately after that, just in and out. Because how does it get better than that, Mo?
2: Nah, do it again. Do it again. Do it a couple more times. He's only going to get better with time. He's floating right now. Wait till he gets his legs on the ground and really starts going. But this is just a tremendous confidence builder for him. I'm sure parents and family are always like, man, they're waiting for that first hit. When are you going to get that first hit? Well, he sure not kicked that door in, you know, last night.
3: I mean, what do you remember about your debut?
2: I remember coming up from Scranton, Wilkes-Barre, Pennsylvania. And, you know, I'm not a flying guy. You guys know that. I got to get on a six-seater plane.
3: Nope.
2: Propeller.
3: Nope.
2: Propeller.
3: Yep.
2: I didn't think I was going to make it to the stadium. And then I got there, you know, I'm running around, I'm getting lost, running through. But I should know, Boston. I've been going to Boston my whole life. I have family there. I'm getting lost trying to get to the ballpark, but I finally got there. And my first home game is against the Yankees. And I walked and standing there is Don Mattingly. So it was tremendous for me to be in that situation. But, hey, I didn't have that type of game our friends just had. I was really working towards it. But it's a great feeling for everybody involved. Anybody that's touched you throughout your life coming up to get that call up is great.
3: Mo, I was on a flight like that going up to call Oregon at Penn State last year. I can relate. I almost threw up right there in my seat, man. I'm with you. Yeah, nope, nope, and nope, no.
1: Mo Vaughn was called up by the Boston Red Sox on June 27th, 1991. You can catch the Mo Vaughn podcast that drops every Thursday on Mo's YouTube channel, PGTV, and all major podcast platforms. All right, let's move it along, Mo. What do you make about Paul Skene's struggles here? His next start pushed to Wednesday so that he gets more rest. He left his last start just 65 pitches in. Are there concerns? Because apparently there were concerns about the velocity. Are you concerned about what you're seeing from Skene's?
2: Listen, Paul Skene's is a dude, all right? And if he's injured, he's really not going to say anything. He's going to try to tough it out. I think people need to kick back a little bit. This guy has been tremendous for that organization for 5 or 6 plus years. He may be going through something. Listen, and he's got to look at things right now. He's in a situation where, you know, his best years are in front of directly in front of him. He's got to make a decision. The Pirates need to make a decision and help him on his way and whatever they decide to do. But yes, you know, if he's talking about velocity issues and pushing the start back, there could be some type of injury. But you know, Paul, he prepares well. You see him working out, all the things he's done. He's going to work through it and push through it. But he needs to take a look at personally where he is in his career, his best years, and try to get somewhere where he can put a ring on his finger.
3: What is it? What impact does it have in a Major League Baseball clubhouse when you're a team like the Dodgers? And you're in a serious baseball ditch right now, which every team hits over 162. I mean, you're going to hit it, but they've been in it for a while now, where their skipper Dave Roberts just called everybody out, going, "We've been below production for weeks now, as they just lost 3 out of 4 in a crucial series to the Milwaukee Brewers." What impact does that have on a clubhouse?
2: Listen, Dave Roberts has got the cachet to make that call, and that's why the Dodgers are going to be okay, because there's no sugarcoating what's going on. You got a guy at the helm that's made an evaluation. He's called his team. Listen, there's lag, man. There's a lot of lag. You played down to the last day for the past 2 years. And all these guys are trying to do, like I said, do you want to have home, you know, field advantage? Of course you do. But don't misunderstand. These guys know how to win on the road. They're just trying to get themselves there. As this thing gets closer, gets down, you know, they're gonna go up and down through August, but once that September hits and they see the clear path, they're gonna kick it into gear. There's too much talent, too much experience. Guys know what they're doing, but yeah, Roberts making that call is the reason why they've been successful the past couple of years.
1: Let's stick with a declining theme. Cal Raleigh has been doing just that, Mo. 60 homers last year, 13 so far this season. What's going on?
2: I was just looking at something. Cal Raleigh hit 38 home runs left-handed, and 22 right-handed. That is a tremendous average. If you look over the course of history, usually those averages don't pan out like that. So he had not only a year of hitting 60, but he was probably at the percentage hitting those 22 right-handed at the top. Listen, the guy played a lot of baseball. Ian Amber, you guys know how hard it is catching. He could be nicked up, and it's just a tremendous, you know, a lot of responsibility, a lot of pressure. It's hard to get back on top. You went to the playoffs and you made it all almost down to the last two teams. It's hard to put that together. I think he played WBC. He didn't really get a chance to rest. I think it's just one of those years where he's got to just get himself, get strong, get back together and put it together for 2027. It's tough doing that. It's, you know, you're battling, you're thinking, you're going for these records, you're trying to stay focused. It's hard to repeat. I just think he's tired, both physically and mentally.
3: Yeah, and he had that oblique strain, which set him out for, what, Damn near a month.
2: And you know how
3: that was
2: is.
3: A long time ago. Yeah. Oh, yeah. Yeah. But that was like 2 months ago when he came back. So, but I mean, obviously that factors in as well. Something else factors in, man. Your Dallas Cowboys just brought back a DeSoto High School legend and a Texas A&M Giga Maggie in Von Miller. I'll be honest with you. I didn't even know he was on the Washington Commanders last year. I had no clue. That's
2: he
3: how bad
2: nine,
3: the Commanders
2: he
3: were.
2: Had nine, he, yeah. He had nine sacks, and he didn't start.
3: Yeah, no, he only got in for maybe 12 to 15 snaps a game. So how you feeling about Von going to your Cowboys for one last hurrah probably? And then your young wide receiver, Camden Brown, man, just a remarkable undrafted free agent story out of Georgia Southern. So start with Von because I know you're high on that one.
2: I'm very high on that. I think you're going to get a tremendous amount of leadership. I think he's going to also be able to develop the young guys, you know, for the season that's going to take them, propel them for the next few years. Listen, he's going home. He's from Texas. They are doing come on, Ian. You know, the Cowboys are acting really, really professional in how they're doing things. Everybody's really quiet. You know, things are, they're making moves. I think they see something. So I'm very, very excited. And our third receiver, Cameron Brown, sit him down. He don't need to play anymore. Put him down.
1: We've seen enough.
2: Let him get ready for the season. He's good. Don't. Nobody needs to get hurt. Let's take it in. But they're really doing some things. As always, I get excited. But we just gotta wait. Gotta stay focused.
3: There you go.
1: A big win over the Super Bowl champs there in preseason game one. 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Do not miss it. Thanks, Mo. We appreciate it.
2: Have a good week. See you guys next time.
3: Done and done.
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0: Hey, this is Rich Eisen. 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

0: First down and goal at about the 2. Three-step fade to the left side of the end zone, and Brown, did he come up with it? He did. What a catch by Camden Brown on the fade from Joe Milton. Touchdown, Dallas.
1: One-handed, left-handed. He goes up, and I believe he just brings this in with the left hand.
2: That was the best play of the weekend, courtesy of 105.3 The Fan. The Dallas Cowboys end up beating the Seattle Seahawks in game 1. Nobody cares about that, but you do care, Ian, when you get an opportunity to shine like that and do something like Camden Brown got to do in that game.
3: Yeah, undrafted rookie, free agent out of Georgia Southern. This is a remarkable story. And by all accounts, obviously I've not been to Cowboy camp. I'll go start seeing them when they come back to Dallas. But you read all the stuff from the beat writers, and Camden Brown has been catching everything thrown in his zip code. It's to the point where he's now probably wide receiver 3. Just heard Mo Vaughn talking about it, who follows his Cowboys, you know, like it's a, you know, just an obsession, not even a passion, which, you know, that's Cowboy fans are like a college team. But the Camden Brown story, before we get to other guys, I mean, it's almost exactly 5 years ago, and I talked to his head coach, Clay Helton, yesterday at Georgia Southern. He lost his sister, Caden, 5 years ago, almost exactly 5 years ago, and Camden wore a chain with her picture on it, and it dominated yesterday. I mean, just had 2 touchdown catches, was absolutely spectacular. She passed away battling kidney failure, and as he said, you know, people just, you know, didn't have her making it past the age of 3, and she lived to 17. So she's inspired me all these years, and now she's smiling right back at me and looking down at me, and she's still inspiring me every single day. You can't pull for a story like that. I mean, you ain't got a pulse. So Camden Brown is one of my favorite story of the weekend, and not just of the weekend. He's making this football team, and he will make plays for the Dallas Cowboys as an undrafted rookie.
2: Sam Howell said after the game, I love throwing to him. Joe Milton loves throwing to him as well. I mean, the quarterbacks love this guy because, as Brown said, if the ball's anywhere near me, I'm getting it. That ball is mine, and you can see that fire. I think some of the coolest parts about preseason, because I'm not big on preseason like the way that you are, but one of the coolest parts of preseason is getting to see these undrafted guys, and they're so hungry. And you get, that's who you watch in the preseason, because they're the ones that are actually showing up and showing out, because they're quite literally fighting for their livelihood. And Camden Brown is a prime example of that. So that was a very, very cool moment. Let's talk about some of our other big takeaways, because I don't know if you're reading too much into what you saw from the Dallas Cowboys generally. Obviously, they looked good, but it's preseason game 1. What we did see was the Cleveland Browns quarterback battle on full display. A lot of people making a big deal about this one, Ian, because Shedeur Sanders did not look very good, and Deshaun Watson actually looked very good.
3: I wouldn't say I watched that game yesterday. Yeah, just going back and look. I thought he looked good. I wouldn't say very good. And Shedeur had one just horrific INT, which he talked about after the game. I mean, he floated it, and it was just an awful ball. So I'll tell you, one guy who shined for me is one of my favorite players in the draft going back to April, and that's Casey Concepcion, wide receiver, punt returner out of Texas A&M. I mean, he flashed again. He had a 31-yard punt return up the right boundary where they got him with a shoestring tackle, or he might still be running. I mean, it was electric. And then scores on a jet sweep, you know, had, what, 3 catches for, I think, like around 40 yards. Casey Concepcion, man, if you can get quarterback play and get anything around, you know, decent quarterback play in Cleveland, Casey Concepcion is going to be a household name by the end of the year. He is a remarkable talent.
2: One of the other things that I thought was interesting over the weekend was with the Vikings, and we just talked about them on our two-a-days, but I thought it was interesting that they didn't give J.J. more time out there. I mean, he had a very brief stint, so did Kyler. I didn't expect them to give Kyler a bunch of time, huh?
3: I don't think they want to get him hurt.
2: Well, is that what it is? Because the reason that I was surprised is because I figured, why aren't they showcasing him more? Because they're probably trying to shop him. Yeah, so you think they're trying to
3: go the other way? Yeah, look. I would be shopping him if you've already given up on him, right? Because you went and got Kyler Murray. I don't want that dude. I'm wrapping him in bubble wrap, because if there's another team out there that really liked him coming out of Michigan 2 years ago, I would be on the phone. on the Minnesota Vikings.
2: All right, fair enough. A young quarterback who did get an opportunity in the preseason is Ty Simpson. I doubt he's going to get many opportunities in the regular season if Matthew Stafford stays healthy, but he certainly had an opportunity to show us why the Rams decided to draft Ty Simpson at 13th overall. And Ian, he looked like that was a good decision.
3: Well, again, he should be doing this. It's against twos and threes, right? He's that talented. I want to know the people that you were talking to that said that he looked awful early on in practice, and it could be a mistake going to 15 when we talked last week. How are they feeling after preseason week one with Ty Simpson?
2: Well, it wasn't people I was talking to. It was what I was listening to and what I was hearing from the people there that had been covering Rams training camp, that he just did not look very comfortable at all. And then, yeah, he looked good in the first preseason game. So credit to him. It looks like maybe he's starting to get the system a little bit more than what was being reported out of Rams camp.
3: A lot of times early on, though, quarterbacks are working on, can I make this throw in camp? Sam Darnold was doing that at USC. He drives coaches nuts in Seattle, still doing it. Can I make this throw? And you want to try that in practice. You don't want to try it during a game. You want to try it also in preseason ball, but Ty shined. So maybe that was a case early on. Can I get this throw in there at this level? Nope, can't make that one. So he adjusts. But
2: it could be growing pains as well. I mean, he's learning a new offense. This is a very different speed of a game.
3: Yeah, I'm a huge fan. As going back to when they drafted him, yeah, I think that when he gets his opportunity, because it might be 2 years, maybe not just be this year, it might be two. I think he is going to shine. Now, on a downside, Jeremiah Love looked outstanding as the weapon that the Arizona Cardinals took at 3 overall. 14 touches, 72 yards, and then it comes back. High ankle sprain. Damn. I mean, you go from, oh my gosh, look at the burst with this guy, too. Oh, he's got a high ankle? That is just brutal. Now, obviously, they're going to shut him down and try and have him ready, hopefully in time for week one, if not week two, because it all depends on the grade of that high ankle. That's the worst kind you can have when it comes to an ankle sprain.
2: That's always the fear when you're showcasing these guys in the preseason, but also when they're brand new to your team, when they're rooks and they're coming in, no matter how great they are or how promising they are, I mean, you got to get them out there. You got to get them some reps in game action. So it's always tough because...
3: Yeah,
2: There's always a risk,
3: Arvell Reese looked amazing. He flashed at times. I got another fellow Buckeye won the top five. Sonny Styles looked like a rookie out there. Even though he was wearing the green dot, there were times that he just looked absolutely lost. But the key is you got time to fix it. You have time to work on it. It's just preseason week one.
2: When do you start leaning into preseason football? Like when? Because right now, obviously, it's game one. When does it get serious for you here?
3: The Hall of Fame game.
2: Okay. So you're already there.
3: Yeah. I watched four games yesterday.
2: 30 for 30's new series, The Betrayal of Shohei Ohtani, is available now on all major podcast platforms. The Betrayal of Shohei Ohtani is presented to you by Gusto. You might have a sickness.
3: My wife was building my new desk here in the studio. I was on the couch replaying, going back and watching preseason football.
2: Preseason. All right. Coming up next year.
3: I got problems.
2: On Amber and Ian. The AP preseason top 25 poll is out. Speaking of preseason, what is our biggest college football takeaways?
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10: I'm Nick DeLuca. The Buss family leaving the Lakers, announcing the sale of their remaining 17.8% ownership stake in the franchise to new majority owners Josh Kushner and Bob Iger. Jeannie Buss contesting the family's claim in a letter from her attorney. After completion, Buss would no longer be the team's governor, her lawyer contending the sale can't go through without her approval, which has not been given. The Buss family has had ownership of the Lakers since Jerry Buss purchased the team in May of 1979, shareholders approving after siblings voting to sell the team. Diamondbacks placed Ketel Marte on the restricted list after he failed to show up for tonight's game against the Red Sox. D-backs did not give a reason for the move after delaying posting their starting lineup until around 15 minutes before first pitch. On the field, the Red Sox all over Arizona tonight, 7-0, top of the sixth inning. Caleb Durbin with an RBI single. Seydon Rafaela adding an RBI double. Wilson Contreras hitting a solo homer in the bottom of the fifth inning. Elsewhere in the NFL, Saints rookie receiver Jordan Tyson expected to miss around 2 months with a hamstring injury that he suffered last week. Eighth overall pick in the draft, likely out until October. Former Ravens linebacker and longtime advisor in player engagement O.J. Brigance passed away after a 19-year battle with ALS. The team announcing he was 56 years old, won a Super Bowl with the Ravens back in 2000.
11: Hey, it's Evan Cohen. Coming up Tuesday, we continue to get you ready for the NFL regular season as we go two-a-days with the Atlanta Falcons and Miami Dolphins and tell you which team is closer to turning it around. It's Unsportsmanlike, 6 a.m. Eastern, right here on ESPN Radio, ESPN2, and ESPNU.

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1: I threw a keg party, dropped some kegs on my dad's property. The cops raided the keg party. I take off running, right? I was dating a guy at the time. So I run back to where the party is, and I run into a cop. He clotheslines me. I'm not kidding. I fall backwards so hard, and the cop picks me up, screams at me to get against the wall of the house. He lines us all up, and he's going down every single one. Whose party is this? Whose house is it? No one's saying please.
2: Well done by all your friends.
1: Meanwhile, my boyfriend had jumped the fence, bucked it the other way into the cow pasture, and he was gone. That's the moral of the story. Kids, don't throw a kegger at your parents' house in high school. It's run when the cops are there and don't come back.
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1: Glad we isolated that. I really hope that my father's never listening on a night that we play that story back. He still doesn't know about that keg party, Ian, after all these
2: years. Does he know
1: years.
2: About the boyfriend who ran? And was that the one? I think I asked you this before, but was that the one that ends up incarcerated?
1: No, he does not end up incarcerated, this guy. He'll be happy to know.
2: Hey, I'm proud of you. Good job.
1: There you go. I heard he works at a deli in town still, so that's what that guy's up to. You're listening to Amber and Ian. We're presented to you by Progressive Insurance. At Ian Fitz ESPN is how you find him. At Amber W Sports is how you find me. Instead of talking about my high school days, let's talk about the AP poll, because we have a top 25 in college football. Everybody can go ahead and lose their minds now, Ian, because we've got the preseason official rankings here. Ohio State is number one in the country. Oregon, number two, Georgia, three, Notre Dame, four, Texas rounds out your top five. The defending national champs are sitting there at six. The Canes, who face them, sitting there at seven. Texas A&M is at eight. Ole Miss, with no Lane Kiffin, is at nine. And Oklahoma is your top 10. What is your biggest takeaway from this AP preseason top 25?
2: Well, first of all, these are always fun for us and all the fan bases, coast to coast, border to border. You know, whereas the coaches poll that has already come out in the USA Today, whether it's the AP poll that comes out, those are the two big ones, and we all get, you know, enamored. Phil Steele's is one that I always take a look at as well, along with his surprise teams. He does an outstanding job. But yes, we all kind of, to your point, lose our minds a little bit, you know, because we all enjoy the preseason polls. Now, what do they actually mean?
1: About they mean more than they should, in my opinion.
2: They mean about as much as breasts on a bull, because it really has zero impact on who wins a national championship or not, at least in my opinion. I know that some coaches that do.
1: I feel like we should just keep it moving.
2: Yeah, well, in other words, useless is my point. Look at last year's poll alone. Think about this. Do you know how many preseason top 25 teams finished the season unranked?
1: How many?
2: Over half. Over half. Or right at half. In the let's just go to the top 15.
1: Okay.
2: Seven of them did not finish in the top 25. In the top 10, Penn State started at two, Clemson at four, LSU at nine. Gone, gone, and gone. So this gives us a lot of fodder, but for, you know, when it comes to an impact, I mean, the preseason polls mean absolutely nothing, nada, zilch. Just go back to the latest example, and that was last season.
1: I don't agree with that, because I don't agree that they mean nothing. Because of those three schools you just named, two of those schools fired their coach, and I think it probably has something to do with where they started the season expectation-wise. So I do think it matters from that perspective. If you're one of these top 10 teams and you fall massively short of expectations and we get to the end of the season and you're unranked, some of these coaches are getting fired, right? I mean, that's how it works.
2: Brian Kelly, I mean, he was gone the moment that he wasn't sitting Garrett Nussmeier with an oblique injury in camp. A word is that he didn't know some of the players' names on the team. So his time was run, and it was never the right fit at all at LSU. When I say fit, you got to win. That's the ultimate fit. James Franklin was at Penn State for a long time, and he couldn't win the big game What do you have in top 10 wins? Two? Maybe three? I'm going off the top of my head. So that was a body of work to me from both those guys. A shorter body by Brian Kelly. That was a long time coming for James Franklin at Penn State.
1: I think some of that stuff, especially the in-season firings, it has an impact where you start the season, where the expectations are. For LSU this year with Lane Kiffin, they are sitting there at 11th, so they are right outside the top 10. You've got Texas Tech at 12. You have Alabama at 13. When was the last time we saw Alabama outside the top 10?
2: Nick Saban's first year.
1: Wow.
2: 2008. I was there.
1: My goodness. They have been in the top 10 every single season since then?
2: They lost to Lamb and Rowe that year.
1: Wow. That is wild.
2: So, it's been a minute. It has been a long, long time. I think Alabama is going to be a college football playoff team. I think they're a lot better than most people think. I think LSU's too high. I got to see how these guys gel. I mean, that's a $50 million team.
1: Mm-hmm.
2: $50 million. Roughly, if not, maybe even higher. So, I mean, they spent a lot of money again to win this year. And I don't know what they have. I don't know what kind of chemistry they have right now. So, I think that LSU's too high. Texas Tech doesn't play anybody. Penn State doesn't play anybody. They come in ranked 18th. They avoid Oregon, Ohio State. They don't have a P4 non-conference game on their docket at all. And you got Matty Campbell coming in with half of Iowa State's roster, along with their quarterback, Rocco Becht. They might be a little low, but I'll tell you, a sleeper team for me coming in at 14, and that's BYU. Kalani Sitake's boys are loaded, and I do mean loaded. And when you make 47 look good playing quarterback like Bear does, sign me up for that squad. I think BYU is a dark horse to not only make the college football playoff, but actually maybe win and survive in the college football playoff.
1: Oh, that's interesting. There certainly are some potential dark horses here. Even, can you call it a dark horse if you're in the preseason top 25? But certainly not programs, I guess, that we think as automatically in a postseason. Let's go back to the top five, because a program that's still in the top five, but Heather Dinich thinks isn't getting maybe enough respect, is Texas. Here is ESPN's college football reporter on the Pat McAfee Show.
3: I zero in at number five, and I just don't understand how people can't get Texas right now. I mean, last year, everyone overhyped Texas. It was not the right time. It was Arch Manning's first season as full-time starter. They had four new guys up front on the offensive line. They had all kinds of questions, in my opinion. This year is the year that Steve Sarkisian should win the national title. And it's so much more difficult to do these preseason polls with the transfer portal and everything. But when you look at Texas on paper, I don't know how you can't think this team is number one or number two in the country. And then you add to that, they get the Buckeyes at home in week two. I mean, that is a huge edge in the college football playoff race. I am all in on the Longhorns this year.
2: I'm with her. They are absolutely loaded.
1: Yeah.
2: They got the best wide receiver in the portal in Coleman from Auburn. They got two of the best running backs, including Hollywood Smothers, that they got away from Bama on the transfer from NC State. Kyle Flood's had a year to develop these dudes. They get a guy from the NFL back on their roster. and Hudson. So they are absolutely loaded there. And I'll give you another one. Don't doubt Cignetti. What's he doing at six?
1: Yeah, people are going to feel disrespected by that, especially Indiana fans.
2: He got two stud defensive ends from last year's squad back, because of the ruling in Colorado.
1: I don't think he's not crazy. He doesn't have his Heisman Trophy winner at the helm.
2: Yeah. So what does he do? Go get one of the best quarterbacks in the portal in Josh Hoover. And who was Fernando Mendoza at the start of last year? Nobody even knew who the hell Fernando Mendoza was.
1: They also weren't ranked sixth last year.
2: I know. Cal Bear fans didn't know who Fernando Mendoza was.
1: That's
2: right?
1: True.
2: So, I mean, you go get Josh Hoover, who he's got to cut down on the INTs coming out of TCU. But, man, they did well in the portal, and they got a lot of talent coming back. I'm not doubting Cignetti. Anybody else can doubt him all you want, but they're going to make another run in the CFP. They're a staple right now to me in college football. Hell, he's got the best record in all of football over the last 2 years at 27-2. I ain't doubting that guy.
1: See, I think that the Texas feels like a bit of an overcorrection where they were overhyped last season, like Heather Dinich just said.
2: Good point.
1: And so because of that, I feel like people are now gun-shy. So now you're putting them at five. You're scared to put them, you know, one or two, even if they're absolutely loaded. I don't feel that way about Indiana, I guess. I don't feel like this is some sort of reaction to them having a national championship. I don't think it's backlash or anything like that. I don't think it's naysayers. I don't even think it's because of the word Indiana. And because we're still maybe not able to wrap our heads around it fully, even though we have absolutely seen it to every degree that you can see it the last two seasons, I think it's just simply because they lost some pieces because they were good. And so, all right, you're outside the top five. Yeah, there's more experience. I mean, yeah, Ohio State has a much more experienced quarterback that was there at the helm, so they're a little bit easier to evaluate. So that's why they get the nod. Hopefully none of it ends up mattering to the committee at the end. Unfortunately, I think these polls kind of do because they set a precedent and they sort of end up lingering in people's heads. It should not matter where anybody is ranked on this thing right now. Coming up next here on Amber and Ian, we sound on, sound off right here on ESPN Radio.
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0: 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Rolling along here on Amber and Ian. We've already covered a lot of ground tonight. We've done a lot of football. If you've missed anything here, check out the podcast on the ESPN app. We ain't done with football yet, though. It is the preseason in the NFL, baby. Let's sound on, sound off.
1: They said it, but what did they really mean?
2: What are you trying to say to us?
1: Sound on, sound off. With Amber and Ian.
0: Brian Schottenheimer is the Dallas Cowboys head coach. Ian, he was asked about the now addition of Von Miller to that defense.
3: The production last year was really real. You know, 9 sacks. I mean, that's hard to do at this level. But again, he's still got first step quickness. He still understands angles. He's still got a great assortment of counter moves. And again, our plan to use him, we think, will help him be very, very functional. You know, he's not going to play 60 plays a game. That's not what we're looking for. But he's going to get the snaps that he gets, and he's going to make us better. And hopefully we are playing a lot of games with the lead, and he, along with those other guys I mentioned in that room, will go out there and hunt together.
4: He might play 15 snaps a game. That's all you're looking for. That's all you're looking for. I mentioned it earlier when Mo Vaughn joined us, as he does every Monday for Mo Mondays, and he's a diehard Dallas Cowboy fan. I didn't even know that. I probably shouldn't have admitted this publicly, but I had no idea he was on the damn Commanders last year. I had no clue. One, that shows you how bad the Commanders were.
0: You weren't watching much Commanders
4: completely
0: football.
4: An irrelevant football team in the NFL. And so I didn't even know he had 9 sacks until he became a Cowboy. I'm like, damn, Vaughn's still getting it done at like 72 years old.
0: 37.
4: You know, he's going to have a big impact on that room because there's guys like LT Overton, you know, Malachi Lawrence that are in that position room. Heck, man, Quinnen Williams, for that matter. They grew up watching him.
0: Yeah.
4: So now he's in there, and those young guys, man, he can implore so much knowledge of just little tricks of the trade to those young rookies like Overton, like Lawrence, that can help the Cowboys win a few games. I love the signing, and again, I'm embarrassed that I didn't even know he was on the damn Commanders last year.
0: 8 Pro Bowls, a couple Super Bowl rings, and now for his 15th season, he is spending it with the Dallas Cowboys.
4: Going home.
0: I like that addition a lot.
4: Yeah, he played at DeSoto High School, Texas A&M Aggie, and his next stop's going to be in Canton.
0: It's like Mo Vaughn, absolutely. It's like Mo Vaughn said earlier, the way that Dallas is doing business this offseason. It's
4: too
0: almost
4: quiet.
0: Strange how functional
4: too
0: it is.
4: Too quiet.
0: It's almost unsettling how well it's all going. Kevin Stefanski, he is the Falcons head coach. Things aren't going quite as well in Atlanta, especially not Tua's first preseason game. Here is Stefanski addressing Tua's performance in that game.
5: Obviously, we evaluate everything. I think I've told you guys that before. You evaluate everything that our players do on the field, in the meeting rooms, etc. Obviously, 9 plays the other night. He wants to be better. Our offense wants to be better. Our coaches want to be better in those 9 plays. But our focus will be continuing to get ready for this season and not getting too far ahead of ourselves.
4: Okay. The good thing for Stefanski, he's used to seeing awful quarterback play.
0: He really is.
4: So he's calloused.
0: It's going to be so frustrating for Kevin Stefanski. It's like, really? This again?
4: I'm not worried about Tua right now. There's too many weapons around him, and you know he's a remarkably accurate passer. He can't drive the ball.
0: You have to be able to get a snap into your hands and deliver a football, though.
4: So I'm not going to overreact to preseason week one, especially when it comes to Tua with all those weapons they've got around him.
0: I don't know. He looked really bad. I was surprised at how bad he looked, and I'm a Dolphins.
4: Oh, it was horrendous.
0: I was shocked. I mean, he looked awful. And I have been one that always says Tua's just okay. He's an okay quarterback. I've always felt like he's okay. I was never high on Tua. I didn't want us to draft Tua over Justin Herbert. But also, I've never thought he was god-awful. And that was a hard argument with preseason game one because he looked awful. Now, like you, I kind of think he still ends up being okay.
4: He's a good quarterback.
0: It's a bad situation.
4: He's a good quarterback.
0: It's a bad situation to be in because Michael Penix is still not cleared for 11-on-11. So it's not even, there's no quarterback competition right now in Atlanta. it's Tua right now because the other guy is not healthy enough to play. So we'll see. He's going to have to get better. Sean McVay, things are going a little bit better for him quarterback-wise. The Los Angeles Rams head coach was asked about the latest on Aaron Donald's workouts.
6: It's kind of, that's what it was, just a workout. So they're really, I mean, and I'm not trying to be like coy with it. It's semantical. It's part of his process that he's gone through. It just allows us to be able to use football equipment, and it's very similar to what the other workout was. And so he's continuing to go through his process, which there's a lot of, you know, things that you try to mimic and emulate game-like settings and situations to be able to get clarity on whether he wants to do this or not. And that was just another part of this process.
4: Did you see him doing footwork drills?
0: I didn't.
4: Holy God. That's not natural, what he's doing with the ropes and the ladders. I mean, his three steps are like lightning fast, and he's 35 and hadn't played in 2 years. And his feet are like a wide receiver's. It is remarkable. I had to rewind it, like, that's not Aaron Donald. Can't be Aaron Donald. Oh, my God, that's Aaron Donald. I've said it before, and I'll say it again. You won't see him probably until around week 6. Because that's where you want him from there on.
0: So are we going to be doing this Aaron Donald workout nonsense?
4: I think they sign him, you know, at the end of camp before week 1. But then you can just say, oh, he's dealing with a whatever. You know, or at least week 4. You don't need him for the entire season.
0: Like, he's on the team. He's there. He's working out. He's on the damn team.
4: He's also 35 and hadn't played in 2 years.
0: I get that. I'm just these workout updates. It all feels so stupid
4: because we all know. Facility. Yeah, it's at the facility, and he's using Rams equipment that they have to, by league rules, are mandated to report it whenever he does use their equipment, and he's at the training at their facility.
0: In that clip, Sean McVay said the word semantical. I definitely thought he made up that word. I mean, I've heard of semantics.
4: Yeah.
0: I didn't know semantical was a word.
4: I
0: gave it a Google. It's a word.
4: It is?
0: Yeah. Good on you, Coach McVay.
4: Check out the big brain on Coach.
0: Right? Or do you think he got lucky? When it came out of his mouth, I was like, that doesn't sound right. And then I Googled it, and I'm like, oh, look at that. Over relating to semantics. Apparently, it's correct.
4: Relating to the meaning of words, signs, and other symbols. There you go.
7: I'd rather be lucky than good any day.
4: Absolutely.
0: Coach McVay is smarty pants. Speaking of smarty pants coaches, I'm hoping John Summerall is that because he's now my Florida Gators head coach. He was asked about Florida's uniform combinations.
8: I'm pretty staunch on I want our uniform colors to be orange, blue, and white because those are our school colors. I don't have any desire to wear those green alligator uniforms that were worn here. If I don't spend a ton of time thinking about it. I'm sure everybody thinks that's like all I do all day is put uniform combinations together. Out of those decisions, I would say the administration here and other people that were involved in planning that out with everybody in that room probably were like looking at me like, why are you so disinterested in this? Because I could give two s**ts. I just want to win games.
4: I thought he'd be a lot harsher, to be honest. No, it's almost as long as I have. That was about as polite of an answer to that question that you will ever get from John Summerall, head coach, Florida Gators. Because that dude could not give two bleeps, as he said, about a uniform combo. He's worried about pass pro and run stop, right? That's what he's working on right now. He could not care less.
0: I do like that he's a little busy, a little too busy to worry about our uniform combinations. I like that from Summerall. I like that he said he couldn't give two bleeps because that's not what he should be worried about. I don't like that he said he doesn't want them to ever wear those alligator uniforms again because I thought those were fire. And I'm not a traditionalist, and he made it very clear that he is, in fact, one of those. So, I mean, I like the fun uniforms, throw them in with the old school stuff.
4: That is as polite. You're going to hear him to a question like that.
0: He's not super passionate about it because he's too busy. He doesn't care. Like, why are you asking me about

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0: I'm Nick DeLuca. Shake up with the Lake Show. The Buss family announcing the sale of their remaining 17.8% ownership stake in the franchise to new majority owners Josh Kushner and Bob Iger. Jeannie Buss contesting the family's claim in the sale in a letter from her attorney. After completion, Buss would no longer be the team's governor. Her lawyer contending the sale can't go through without her approval, which has not been given. The Buss family has had ownership of the Lakers since Jerry Buss purchased the team in May of 1979. Elsewhere in Major League Baseball, Diamondbacks placing Ketel Marte on the restricted list after he failed to show up for tonight's game against the Red Sox. D-backs did not give a reason for the move after delaying posting their starting lineup until around 15 minutes before first pitch tonight. It is all Red Sox at Fenway. Elsewhere, Tigers and Pirates at PNC Park in Pittsburgh. Detroit up 8-4 in the bottom of the sixth inning. Kevin McGonigal with a two-run homer in the top of the second inning. Haoyu Lee is driven in a pair for Detroit as well as they look to creep closer back toward 500. The game on ESPN TV. In the NFL, Saints rookie receiver Jordan Tyson expected to miss around 2 months with a hamstring injury that he suffered last week. Eighth overall pick in the draft, likely out until October. While former Ravens linebacker and longtime advisor and player engagement O.J. Brigance passed away after a 19-year battle with ALS. He was 56 years old.
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0: Olds. And coming up on Tuesday, brand spanking new, freshly minted Hall of Famer Drew Brees joins us. We preview the Jaguars season in Four Downs, and it's Overreaction Monday on a Tuesday. That's Rich Eisen Show Action on Disney Plus, the ESPN app, and ESPN Radio.
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1: 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The New York Giants.
3: The New York Giants are expecting to turn it around this season under new coach John Harbaugh. He brings some much-needed stability and a track record of success. A big reason Harbaugh came to New York was quarterback Jackson Dart. Despite a slow start to the summer, he's convinced they can win with him at quarterback. It helps that star wide receiver Malik Nabers is trending towards being ready for week one against the Cowboys following a torn ACL last year. Despite 7 wins in the past 2 seasons combined, there are now expectations for this Giants team. With a coach and a quarterback that people believe in, the over-under is 7.5 wins.
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4: Well, Jackson Dart has certainly made news today for things that he said more than anything else. A lot of people expecting a whole lot from Jackson Dart. People loved what they saw in the 14 games that we saw Jackson Dart last season. Ian, you're listening to Amber and Ian. We're presented to you by Progressive Insurance. But Jackson Dart in preseason game one, a Minnesota Vikings defender, just absolutely barreled through that Giants line, gets straight to Jackson Dart, defender untouched, blows Jackson Dart up. That's and he gets sent to the blue tent to get checked out. Medical timeout. He's out for a couple plays because of it. He was not thrilled, apparently, by getting that sort of attention. We certainly saw him in a blue medical tent numerous times last season. Here is the Giants quarterback.
5: As far as the blue tent, like I really respect the rules and the thought behind, you know, the NFL has of keeping players healthy and reviewing things, but at the same time, I'm still puzzled by it just feeling like every time that I get hit, you know, I find my way in there, which at times I still try to wrap my head around, but that's all that I'm going to say about that situation. You know, I'm really happy with how the drive ended.
6: All right. His defense. Last year, 5 visits to the blue tent, 1 concussion. So that part I can understand, I guess, you know, him going.
4: It's how he plays.
6: Anytime I get hit, I go in. You know, it's not like I have a concussion every time. But on this one, brother, you got punked all the way to Piscataway. I mean, that was a vicious hit. Now, vicious doesn't always mean hurt. But when you're lying on the logo on the 50, Amber, for 30 to 45 seconds and really not moving, the eye in the sky is going to pull you every single time. Because, you know, a lot of times you have to protect the player from himself. So if he's not laying on the field that long and he mans up and gets off the field, he's probably not going to the blue tent. But because he got rocked, and I do mean rocked, and he's lying on the field, in my opinion, that warranted, hey, go to the tent and get checked out really quick. This is the preseason. Go get checked.
4: Yeah, I think during the regular season he would have as well, for the exact reason that you mentioned. I thought in large part it was how long he stayed down, and because it's quite literally somebody's job. They have a spotter there that is just meant to evaluate whether a player needs to be evaluated for concussions. That is it. That is that person's entire job. And I do think that person would not be doing his or her job properly if in that spot you don't be safe.
6: Agreed.
4: and go check out the quarterback. You have to play it safe if you are that position. It's not to harm the player. There's no conspiracy here against Jackson Dart. It's not to harm the Giants. It's to keep him safe. It's to help the players ultimately. And so I'm sure that's a frustration for a competitor. I get it if he feels like somehow he's being targeted, but I was surprised that in that situation, he felt like he was being targeted by being sent to the blue tent. Let's continue on with our Giants conversation and our ES ESPN Radio Two-A-Days. And for that, let's bring in Patricia Traynor, publisher of the New York Giants on SI, host of the Locked On Giants podcast. And Patricia, thanks so much for hopping on with us. Let's start with all of that. All that buzz around Jackson Dart. He's in the medical tent. That puzzles him, apparently. There's a lot of people, a lot of noise now around this situation. So how do you feel that this is being received, that Jackson Dart's comments are being received in New York?
7: Yeah, I think, unfortunately for Jackson Dart, he's kind of developed a bullseye on his back, so to speak. I mean, you know how certain guys get called for certain penalties all the time because they develop that reputation? Unfortunately for Jackson Dart, he's got a bullseye target on his back when it comes to, you know, concussions and whatnot, basically because he plays the game so hard. But, you know, the hit that he took the other night, you know, if you look at it closely, it wasn't as bad. I mean, his head hit the ground, but it's more of less a be safe than sorry type of situation with him. So, yeah, it's frustrating, but, you know, it's the league looking out for him. So how can you really fault them?
6: And also, I mean, he got belted. I mean, blasted from, you know, the Meadowlands all the way to Bristol, Connecticut. I mean, he just got blown up. And he's laying on the logo for a good 30 to 45 seconds. So
4: yeah, I think that was the big thing. He had no, up right away.
6: Patricia, I had no problem with him, you know, being sent to the blue tent by the eye in the sky whatsoever. So I understand his frustration, but this one, I got to push back on Dart, man. They did the right thing protecting the player from himself. Now, how does Dart protect himself from the man in the mirror, along with the Giants also just trying to get him to, you know, be more protective?
7: He's got to be smart. I mean, you know, I get it that he's competitive. He wants to get as much out of every play as possible. But you have to know when to say when. You have to know when to live to see another down. You know, is it worth it if it's early in the game and you're at your own 20-yard line and you need 7 yards to go and you're like, oh, I think I can make it. And it's, you know, it's first down. Is it really worth it to try and get that extra one when you see a bunch of guys closing in on you? I mean, he also has to start to learn to use the sideline as his friend, because get out of bounds. You know, if you're in the middle of the field, you're a sitting duck. Use the sideline as your friend, because once you're out of bounds, you know, now if somebody comes and hits you, they're going to get flagged.
4: Patricia Traynor joining us, publisher of New York Giants on SI, host of the Locked On Giants podcast here on Amber and Ian. So John Harbaugh comes into this organization, Patricia. He hires veteran coaches at basically every single position. That's not something that we've always been able to say about this franchise. What have you noticed that is different so far about the Harbaugh era?
7: Number one, it's very direct. There's not a lot of wasted time. There's a lot of teaching going on. There's a lot of, you know, constructive feedback going on. You don't see guys necessarily popping their corks because somebody made a mistake. It's a much better environment. It's an intense environment. You know, when you show up on the field, you better be prepared to go to work and you know, with very few breaks in between. But it's just, to me, it just seems like more efficient and more focused as to what they want to get done, what they want to accomplish. And you know, the best thing about it is there's no, you know, delays. There's no, you know, taking it easy. Oh, we finish our work early. No. They're going to go and they're going to, you know, if they finish early, well, let's do a little bit more. We've got another 20 minutes allotted to us. Let's not waste that time.
6: Stay on that note, but focus on the rookies. I thought watching, going back and watching that preseason game in week one, I thought Arvell Reese shined at times. Malachi Fields out of Notre Dame, a third round pick, shined at times. You know, you go ahead through all the, even Jack Kelly out of BYU, Colton Hood, you go on down the list of these young guys that maybe early on in camp, well, not early in camp anymore, but early on the preseason, maybe exceeding some expectations.
7: Yeah, you know, the thing I like about this rookie class is they're all about business. I mean, it's, you know, I'm not saying that last year's class wasn't, but if you notice, there's a very distinct difference in the personality of this year's class versus last year's. Last year's was a little bit more larger than life, if you will. I mean, they were hard workers, but they were larger than life. And this year's class, I mean, you barely hear a peep out of them until it comes time to play on the field, which is really what you want to see. You know, you don't really see them doing commercials or, you know, posting stuff on social media. So I think this particular class reflects more of John Harbaugh, who wants guys who are serious about their craft, who want to come into work. And, you know, the other stuff, I mean, there's going to be a time and place for all that stuff. Don't get me wrong. And I'm not saying that they shouldn't take advantage of the opportunities, but earn it first and then worry about all that other stuff.
4: Patricia, this run defense hasn't ranked higher than 27th, and that was with Dexter Lawrence before he got traded to Cincy. Do you expect there to be significant defensive improvements this season?
7: I sure hope so. I mean, if we go by the first preseason game, the run defense did not look very good. Let's call for what it is. And I know people are going to say, well, they didn't play DJ Reader, they didn't play Shelby Harris. Yeah, but they're not going to play DJ Reader and Shelby Harris 100% of the snaps. It's just not going to happen. So you need your depth to step up. And right now, I can't think that they're happy with what they saw from the depth in the run defense. There were too many guys that just weren't getting off blocks. There were guys that were getting pushed back off the point of attack. They've got to look to improve that. I mean, that, if they don't, then what's the good of having this fantastic pass rush that they have? You know, if opponents are going to have second and short, third and short, and they're going to have the option to pass or run.
6: Patricia, if DJ Reader were to play 100% of the snaps, he wouldn't be going to the blue tent like Jackson Dart. He's going to the ER, right? So there you go. Let's just be honest.
4: He would need to, right?
6: That's a big boy.
4: Patricia Traynor, publisher of New York Giants on SI. You can check her out on the Locked On Giants podcast. Thanks, Patricia. We appreciate it.
7: Thanks for having me.
4: Of course. Coming up next year on Amber and Ian, we told you about the AP Top 25 preseason poll earlier tonight. If you missed anything here, check out the podcast on the ESPN app. A different Top 25 poll was released today. Alabama did much better in that one. We'll talk about it right here on ESPN Radio.
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0: 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I've done some parting to this song that's currently playing as we roll along here on Amber and Ian. I'm sure we've all done some parting, frankly, to this song. And speaking of parting, Ian Fitzsimmons, USA Today averaged a whole bunch of party school rankings list, and they came up with their own party school rankings list. So it's taking lists from niche.com, the Wall Street Journal. Apparently there were seven lists that they compiled to find out who is the best party school in America. So let's go through the top 10, shall we? Man. Coming out at number 10, this is a top 25 list, but I'm going to give you the top 10.
1: Come on.
0: At number 10, Ole Miss.
1: Oh, been there a million times. The library is, in my opinion, the best college bar in America.
0: Really?
1: Yes, even over my own, the Innisfree Irish Pub. It could swallow our pub like six times over. Do you remember the video of Jackson Dart riding the mechanical bull in the offseason? Right there, library. John Desler, Lili Desler, owners, proprietors, awesome.
0: Just, I always hear about that place. I have never been to Oxford, Mississippi. I am going with College Football Campus Tour. We are going in November to that November 7th game, I believe, Georgia at Ole Miss. We will be there for ESPN Radio. So I'm very excited about that. What I've always heard about Ole Miss is that it's a very uppity place. And so I've always heard that it's tailgating, but with pearls, dressed to the nines.
1: Oh, yeah. No, there's chandeliers.
0: Everything's catered.
1: On the Grove, you'll have some of these tailgates that have actual chandeliers and champagne fountains.
0: So yeah, the partying at Ole Miss, I'm surprised it's a top 10 party school, I guess, because the partying sounds like it's partying with Dom Perignon.
1: Not at the library.
0: Okay. So the library, it's...
1: There's
0: Natty Ice.
1: Yeah. Proud Larry's for lunch, Boo Ray for dinner, and then just getting a three-point stance and get ready to get hit. Because, man, the library will knock your block off.
0: I mean, you know me, though. I'm a champagne shower kind of gal, so I'm excited. I'm not insulting Oxford, Mississippi. I'm excited that Ole Miss is like that.
1: Grove's right next to the stadium. I mean, it's maybe 50 yards away. Knock yourself out.
0: I'd love that if I spent a lot of time there. All right, let's move it along. So that was number 10. Penn State comes in at number 9.
1: I'm going to save this one. They're going to be after week one. New poll will come out. They're going to number one, undisputed, by far, hands down. Penn State will skyrocket in about 4 minutes. I'll tell you why.
2: They better be, because nine is too low for Penn State, from experience.
1: They're skyrocketing up the polls.
0: Wait, why are they skyrocketing? I don't understand
1: You. I'll tell you in a second.
0: Oh, okay. Am I supposed to keep it moving?
1: There's some fraternity boys that are in a lot of trouble.
0: Oh, okay. You're going to share that story after I'm done with the rankings. I'm picking up what you're putting down.
1: You got whiteouts.
0: I thought you were talking about the football team.
1: It's a whole new whiteout coming.
0: Okay. All right. Let's keep it moving. And number 8, UC Santa Barbara.
1: Never been.
0: Never been.
1: Banana Slugs, right?
0: Never heard
1: right?
0: of it as a party school.
1: Banana Slugs?
0: Or
1: is that Chico State? I can't remember.
0: I don't know. I know
1: Chico
0: very
1: State
0: little
1: used
0: about
1: to be
0: UC
1: number one.
0: Santa Barbara, if I'm being honest with you. Santa Barbara's a lovely place, but I'll take USA Today's word for it. USC, Southern Cal, number 7.
1: Worthy.
0: That seems like it checks. Let's move it along to Morgantown, West Virginia, number 6. I feel like that isn't high enough.
1: Peach or cherry? Which way do you want your moonshine? Apple pie moonshine, I think, was created at West Virginia, where they put the cinnamon stick in, and you think it tastes just like apple pie, and about an hour later, you're comatose.
0: My husband left West Virginia for his senior year because he thought that if he stayed at WVU, that he would probably never graduate college.
1: Hard
0: and he had decided by then he had dreams of going to law school, so he's like, I got to get the hell out of here, or it's never going to happen because Morgantown's way too fun. I will tell you, all the WVU alum I know, they're all very good time. I love all of his friends from that school. All right. Number 5, Wisconsin.
1: Been there twice. My brother had, I got married in Madison. The Irish pub we had our rehearsal dinner in, and then we just matriculated downstairs. Let's just say that when one of our entourage went in the next day for a Bloody Mary, he was told, no, get out. You guys aren't allowed back in here. Just get out.
0: You had made an impression by that point.
1: Oh, did we ever? I mean, a bunch of Louisiana folk rolled into Madison, and now they are still feeling the pain.
0: I do think of Madison, and I've been there. I've been there numerous times. My sister went to law school there. I do think of that as a party school. I think that's a good nomination. Interesting, Evan Cohen is very proudly a Wisconsin alumni. Evan Cohen, who does not drink and does not party. So there you go. Not everybody does at that school. Georgia comes in at number four.
1: Not surprising.
0: No.
1: They're not afraid between the hedges.
0: No,
1: lots of options, shall we say? Lots of options.
0: Georgia is a listen. I hate Georgia. I'm a Florida Gator, but I will tell you, Athens. It looks like a very good time. Florida State. Speaking of schools that I hate, comes in at number three.
1: I haven't been there to go out.
0: Oh, I have many times.
1: Since like 1998, so I have no opinion on Florida State.
0: Okay, well, I'm also going back in my day when I used to go and party there and go to the fraternities, all of that stuff. It was a good time, FSU. We used to always say they were the better party school because it was everybody who couldn't get into UF. That's what we used to always say. Alabama comes in at number two.
1: I can speak on this one with a lot of experience. Well-deserved.
0: Yeah.
1: Could have made a run at number one.
0: I would maybe put it at number one. I will say Tuscaloosa, probably the best college town I've ever been to. I was blown away at how pretty Alabama was as a school and how fun that damn town was, and I wanted to hate it.
1: And you still haven't had the sushi at Chuck's.
0: And I still haven't had the sushi at Chuck's. And your number one party school in America, according to USA Today, and its compilation of seven different party school polls, is Tulane.
1: This probably will surprise a lot of folks.
0: That shocked me. I had no idea Tulane was a party school.
1: Oh, my God, yes. I mean, they study hard and play hard. And I'm not talking about going down the quarter. You got a lot of some of the best bars in New Orleans that are walking distance from that campus. So
0: really?
1: Oh, the Collins, I mean, it makes sense. Fat Harry's.
0: I guess but...
1: I mean, you're just a trolley ride down from Cooter Brown's. I mean, I can go on down the list. Yeah, so that doesn't surprise me at all. But I will tell you that, and I know it surprised a lot of people, but I had a buddy of mine who, again, from Georgetown Preparatory School, graduated cum laude. It took him 7.5 years to get out of Tulane, and we're still not really sure if he actually got the sheepskin. So there you go. There you have it. If that doesn't sum it up.
0: Tulane.
1: Yeah.
0: It's funny. When I was younger, I used to want Florida to make an appearance on these lists. And I know I'm old now because I'm like, I'm happy when Florida isn't on these lists. I'm like, oh, yeah, we're doing well academically. Well,
1: I can't wait for my mom to wake up to give her this story.
0: The kids are going to
1: class. Yeah. Well, they aren't at Penn State. What they're doing, they're shipping in Yeho. I mean, the booger sugar.
0: Allegedly.
1: It's alive and flying up there in Happy Valley. I mean, this one is amazing. More than a dozen Penn State students are accused of packaging and selling cocaine as part of a multi-state drug operation. Pennsylvania Attorney General Dave Sunday made the announcement earlier today. You've got the Sigma Chi House. I got kicked out in 92. Appreciate you. Yep. And Delta Epsilon, respectively, are two of the bigger fraternities that have just been hauling in Yeho from New York and Philadelphia. And
0: having pledges package it up.
1: Yes.
0: Allegedly.
1: Weigh it and package it, and then they're selling it
0: up
1: to campus.
0: Here's a PSA. If anybody tells you to weigh or package drugs for any reason, do not do it. I mean, that seems like common sense, kids, but you too can be charged with a felony.
1: I mean, 14. You're an accessory. Penn State has gone from number 9 as a party school. Whole new meaning to whiteout there at Happy Valley.
0: So dangerous, man.
1: Numero uno.
0: Also, so dangerous what those drugs can become.
1: Look at these kids and these pictures.
0: Stop doing drugs, everybody.
1: Go Google the pictures. These ain't cartel members.
0: Smoke weed and drink like everybody else. Coming up next here.
1: Drink beer.
0: Smoke weed and drink
1: beer. Let the gummy kick in.
0: Coming up next. Game night right here on ESPN Radio.
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0: Busy day in the NBA in LA. I'm Q Myers. Lakers Governor Jeannie Buss is contesting her siblings' vote to sell the family's remaining 17.8% share of the Lakers, according to a letter from her lawyer obtained by ESPN. The Buss family siblings, in a statement earlier Monday, said they had voted to sell the remaining shares to Josh Kushner and Bob Iger at the same $12.5 billion valuation that Mark Walter agreed to last week. They believe that they had the right to sell based on a tag-along provision that had been included in the previous sale to Walter in June of 2025. Jeannie Buss was the lone sibling who did not vote to sell the team Monday. Multiple sources told ESPN she did not even respond to the family vote on whether to sell the team. Also in the NBA, they found no evidence showing Clippers owner Steve Ballmer funneled money through team sponsors to pay Kawhi Leonard in order to circumvent the salary cap, according to three people with knowledge of discussions between the two sides in recent days. Instead, the NBA is focused on whether the team's introduction of Leonard to team sponsors constitutes a violation of the league's rules prohibiting salary cap circumvention, two of the sources said. The league is examining whether the Clippers are guilty of failure to supervise employees, though it's unclear what specific rule the team would have violated or what the penalties would be, two of the sources said. So yeah, a whole lot of nothing going on so far. And in the NFL, Saints rookie wide receiver Jordan Tyson could miss the next 2 months with a right hamstring injury, sources told Ian Rappaport and Mike Garofalo of the NFL Network on Monday. Tyson was hurt Thursday during the Saints' joint practice with the Jaguars that New Orleans hosted at its facility. For more scores analysis, check out ESPN.com and the all-new ESPN app. Coming up, what is going on in L.A. with the Lakers? That's coming up on Game Night with Emmett Golden and me, Q Myers, here on ESPN Radio.
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2: Earlier today, sources told our Shams Charania that the Buss family had agreed to sell its remaining 17.8% stake in the Lakers to new majority owners Josh Kushner and Bob Iger. If that transaction were to be completed, Jeannie Buss would no longer be the team's governor, ending the Buss family's ownership of the team that dates back to 1979.
3: Five of the siblings voted to sell this morning. Jeannie Buss did not vote to sell. She's contending through her lawyer that the five siblings who voted to sell do not have the right to do that. And so the question is, can the five siblings vote to sell the Lakers without Jeannie Buss's approval?
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4: I don't know if it's game night or if it's takeover. Right? It sounds like there's a complete takeover going on in La La Land when it comes to the Lakers. It is game night here on ESPN Radio. The all-new ESPN app, SiriusXM Channel 80, and TuneIn. 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He's Emmett Golden. I'm Q Myers. Let's go ahead and just jump right into the pressure cooker, Emmett. There's a lot going on in L.A. with the Lakers, and so we need a little bit of clarity. And to help us get that clarity, we bring in ESPN NBA reporter Ramona Shelburne. She's not there yet.
5: No, she will join us here momentarily. But Q, this is all so confusing, right?
4: Yes.
5: Because, you know, it sounds like they are beefing over 17.8%. Now, does the sale still go through even if they maintain that 17, you know, that 18% basically?
4: Right.
5: Or will that stop the sale? Which, oh, by the way, isn't this the second time they've been sold in like 2 or 3 months?
4: I mean, it's going on multiple times. It feels like there's everyone's hightailing it out of there, and she's trying to hold on to it.
5: Yes.
4: Right? And trying to hold on to it. And my understanding was she was going to be a part of that ownership group to at least 2030. But now let's get some clarity because, I need as much clarity as possible. We know that. So we're going to bring in someone a lot smarter than me or you, and that's ESPN NBA reporter Porter Ramona Shelburne. And Ramona, thanks so much for your time. We do appreciate you. We're just trying to get a little clarity on this Lakers situation and Jeannie Buss not being part of this vote. So what can you tell us to kind of get us up to speed of what's going on with the Lakers?
6: Well, listen, it is, I think five of the six wanted to sell. The question is whether they're allowed to sell without her blessing, because there was a court order back in 2017 that said the trust, which controls the shares and which she is the controlling owner of the shares of the trust, and that they have to vote for her always to be the controlling owner, right? So if she's not voting to sell, can the trust vote to sell? So I think we're just going to have family drama here. I think it's going to be a lawyer letter reminding them of the court order. Let's see what. So far it hasn't gone to the courts. This is just a letter between lawyers, but she's saying, I'm contesting your right to vote to sell because I control the shares. Okay. So you have to remember, it's not like each family member controls a percentage of the shares. The trust owns the shares and each family member gets a disbursement from the trust, okay? So it's not like two of the four can be like, I'm going to sell my 3%. You can't do it like that. The trust was written a certain way. And there is a court order, which, you know, I have that whole thing. And sorry, I'm getting calls that I'm talking to you, so I'm doing too many things at once. Hold on. I think this is just going to get uglier and uglier is what I'm saying right now, because, five people can vote to sell, but if they're not the five people who have that right to sell, I don't know how this is going to shake out once it gets to either a judge, an arbiter, or maybe there'll be negotiations between them. But I've with the Buss family and in 2017, Jeannie kind of fought back and attempted from her older brothers to kick her out, and we'll see what happens now. But as you said before, in the past, I don't think it's ever been five one way and Jeannie on an island. And right now, she's the last one here.
5: So, Ramona, is this all this beef about 18% of the franchise? Like, what about the other 82? You know, is that gonna be sold? Does this hold it up? Them kind of going back and forth about the 18% of the team?
6: No, it actually doesn't. I mean, like, it's honestly, it's just kind of a fight between the siblings. The thing that matters is that she, Mark Walter, for the next, up until 2030. So she was to remain the controlling owner of the Lakers. She had this in writing. It wasn't just like a handshake. That she would be the controlling owner of the Lakers until 2030. Okay, so if she has this in writing, then it's up to Bob Iger and Josh Kushner whether they're going to honor that. He's on record as saying, we intend to honor it. And then there's another part of the quote that he gave to the California Post, which was, if that changes, it changes. Okay, so this would constitute a change. But the question is this actually a change? Or did the five just vote and it doesn't mean anything? Because at some point you have to do a certificate of the stock certificates, have to change hands. He's changing hands, like, and I reached out to Kushner and Iger for comment. They have no comment. They declined to comment. So I think what they're doing is just letting this play out between the siblings. It's real yucky right now, and that controlling ownership matters because that's the person who decides who the head coach is, who the general manager is, who the team president is, etc. And I thought that was going to be something that Iger and Kushner worked out directly with Jeannie Buss. Like, and I know that Iger, I just reported this in our latest story that Iger had met with Jeannie Buss late last week to discuss all this. So sounded like they were on the same page for now. Okay. But this changes things.
4: Yeah, it really does.
6: Where the family
4: really
6: drama does. Ends up and how it affects the larger sale.
5: Yeah,
4: exactly. Exactly. That's exactly what it is. Family dramas feels like it's a takeover, you know, five one way, one the other. It's drama. You said it, Ramona, perfectly. Well, thanks so much for giving us a few minutes of your time this evening to kind of get a little bit of clarity in this messy situation.
6: You got it. Thanks, guys.
4: Thank you. Ramona Shelburne right there, ESPN NBA reporter. And Emmett, that's just what it feels like. It just feels like one of these situations where the brothers are like, hey, man, let's cash this ticket and get up out of here. Mm-hmm. Right? Let's just go ahead and there's already the $12.5 billion sale, so let's go ahead and ride that. Still got the same valuation. Boom, let's make it happen. And Jeannie Buss is like, hold up there. Right? I still want to be part of this, to be part of this organization. You know, the reality is, as we're talking to Ramona, what really hit me, there will come a time sooner rather than later where there will not be a Buss involved with the Lakers.
5: Yeah. Yeah, it's coming up. It definitely
4: Regardless,
5: is.
4: Regardless, even if it's not till 2030, there will be a time when there will not be a member of the Buss family within that Laker organization.
5: Yeah, and it'll be a sad day because they're synonymous. That name and the Lakers is just who we associate with the team, and it is going to come to an end at some point. And I wonder if that's what it's really about. Is it really about Jeannie going, hold on, I want to still operate this team, you know, for another 4 years or whatever it is. And the brothers are like, look, we weren't operating it anyway. So why do we care? You know, let's get this money and get up out of here. So it's just so interesting because it sounds like the majority of the team is sold, but there's this 17.8% that they want to keep their hands on. Or Jeannie wants to keep her hands on, I should say.
4: I feel like she just really wants to hold on. I mean, I don't know, right? Ramona is way closer to this situation. All these, greats that are digging deep into it and getting all the information. But just from the outside looking in, it feels like Jeannie Buss, who, you know, doesn't run the organization like Dr. Buss did, but is as close to Dr. Buss as possible, right? And the brothers are like, hey, man, this is a great cash cow. This has been fun. Let's bust our way up out of here.
5: $12 billion? How much was it? You know what I'm saying?
4: So yeah, $12.5 billion, exactly.
5: Right. That's hard to turn down.
4: Right, exactly. But I feel like I said, there's something to be said about organizations that have iconic families that have, you know, owned a team forever. And it's just going to be weird. And there will come a day in time when the Busses are not involved with the Lakers at all. And that's when it's going to go in another direction. And that's I mean, something to pay attention to.
5: Yeah.
4: That is for sure. That's what it feels like she's trying to hold on to.
5: It's like I can't imagine the Cowboys not being owned right. by Jones.
4: That,
5: and Jerry Jones, exact, right, no, but Jones.
4: Great. That's a great way to think about it.
5: Yeah.
4: That's a great way to think about it. And like I said, there's certain organizations that are historic and iconic, just like you mentioned. That's a that's a perfect way to put a bow on that. And that, to me, is what's going on. Like, I feel like, you know, it would be, you know, like Stephen Jones saying, oh, no, this was daddy's, you know, this was his doing. We ain't getting up out of here like that. You ain't selling it to, it ain't going to be the Smiths.
5: Right. Yeah.
4: Right. This is the Jones. Yes, that was, man.
5: Ain't no Williams going to be running this. You know?
4: Exactly. Exactly. Right. Oh, yeah. Oh, Sweet Willie from around the corner. He ain't got nothing on us. Yes.
5: Right.
4: You are spot on. You hit it right on the head. He's Emmett Golden. I'm Q Myers. This Game Night Radio on the all-new ESPN app. Speaking of the Joneses, they're adding to their defense. That's next on Game Night on ESPN Radio, the all-new ESPN app, SiriusXM Channel 80, and tune in.
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0: Good old Jerry. Good old Jerry and those Cowboys. They are back.
1: As old Switcher used to say, we're going to burn some of these wagons on the way to California for firewood. We're going to lose some folks. We're going to have some barn, but the wagon train's going to get there.
2: What is Jerry talking about?
0: Hearing that makes me realize how quiet it really has been around the Cowboys. We haven't heard good old Jerry in a long time. I miss hearing Jerry. I don't know what the hell he meant by that. Oh, I don't have any answer whatsoever, but I like it.

0: Jerry. It's game night here on ESPN Radio. The all-new ESPN app, SiriusXM Channel 80 and TuneIn. 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He's Emmett Golden. I'm Q Myers. And they might be trying to run the buses out of L.A., but the Joneses are standing strong in Big D. And Emmett, they're trying to add to their D as they have added future Hall of Famer Von Miller. He agrees to a one-year deal. He's a hired gun that knows how to get after the quarterback. That's one thing you can tell about Von Miller. There is no shame in his game. He will get to the quarterback early and often. You put him in the game, he's going to get there. And I'll tell you, looking at the Cowboys defense, especially from a year ago, and I'm very high on this team this year just based off their offense and assuming, which is a dangerous assumption,
1: that
0: their defense is going to be better than it was last year. He might mess around and end up leading their team in sacks because they just don't have those edge rushers. They have guys in the interior, but those edge rushers just aren't there.
1: Yeah, I mean, that's really what they dealt with. Once they traded Parsons to the Packers, they just didn't have a pass rush anymore.
0: Right.
1: You know, and they were obviously able to put up a lot of points. Their offense is explosive. They got a good quarterback. They got playmakers on the outside. They couldn't get to the quarterback when they were on defense. And you bring in a guy like Miller. Last year, 9 sacks, if I'm not mistaken, with the Commanders. So he's a guy for hire that will go get after the quarterback, and they need it desperately. If he gives them 9-10 sacks this year, I mean, that could be a huge difference in between them winning the division or missing the playoffs completely.
0: Pretty cool thing for him as well, being a guy from DeSoto, Texas. You know, he's able to be back around the crib again. He went to Texas A&M. So I just think that that's really cool. And you know, if you're a guy that plays high school football in the state of Texas, you have to be a Cowboy fan, right? So I'm sure that Von Miller, this is pretty cool for his career. But again, Jerry Jones is trying to hoist that Lombardi at least one more time. So here is Jerry Jones talking about Von Miller, the addition of him.
2: You get someone that's been there and done that, and he trains with our consulting trainer. And boy, he had been telling us for all this past year, boy, if we could get him, he can really, he knew firsthand because he works with him all the time and knew that he could help us. And of course, that trainer is working with all of our guys.
3: Right.
2: And so we feel real good. But the main thing is, Mike Lervin said it. I was just sitting with him up during practice. He said he's always wanted to be a Dallas Cowboy, play for the Cowboys. And Michael said, Irvin said, that means a lot. It does mean a lot. He's a veteran that can really bring a great aspect to the team from the team concept. Like I said, really wants to be here. We want him here. And we believe he can come in here and really can give us some additional pressure on that other quarterback.
1: And knowing that he wants to play there, and look, you know, you make it to the NFL, you want to play in the NFL regardless of where the
0: right.
1: team is. You know, you're just grateful for that. So, you know, all these guys are talented and they're professionals. But when you give a guy extra motivation, just that little more, when it means a little, what do they say, SEC, it just means more, you know, that's kind of how it's going to be for Von. So I'd keep an eye on him because I think he could have a really good year as long as he stays healthy.
0: 138.5 career sacks.
1: Not
0: that's
1: bad.
0: Nothing to shake a stick at, man. That's the most sacks of any active player. So you got to give Von Miller a lot of credit. He keeps really good shape, you know, takes good care of himself. He's in Vegas all the time where I'm at with Max Crosby doing the sack summit. And so teaching the tools of the trade to younger guys coming up, he'll be able to do that with his team as well. Right, he'll be able to help the young guys on that Dallas defense. So there's a lot to like about that addition. But are they done? Right? Because Jerry's been talking about making some splashes. Is that the splash, or could there be more on the way? Here's Jerry.
2: Yes. If we had an opportunity, I would be.
4: Is it more of a wait-and-see thing?
2: And it's as much about what I think of where we are, which I'm more positive than when we started camp, seriously, about what our chances are. And so I think if we saw an opportunity to take a little of the future and put it on this team, I'd do it if it would help us.
1: I don't know if we could take a little what did he say?
0: A little bit of the future. Hey, man, take a little something on the future, man. Put it on this team right now. I try to tell my employers that all the time. Hey, man, if I could take a little bit of future earnings and put it in my pocket today, feel free to let me do that. I'm okay with that.
1: If I did that, I know I'd be broke in the future because I'd be taking everything I could. But look, but you know
0: hearing that, though, Emmett, I feel like Jerry, and I thought this at training camp when he was talking about adding some pieces and making a splash and trying to, you know, really make this defense better. I feel like he's really trying to just jump deep dive into this season, knowing that they have an offense that's as good as theirs is. If they can stop anyone, it's going to give them a fighting chance. And I honestly believe, and maybe I'm wrong, I could be proven to be wrong, I think the NFC East is wide open. As long as you get to the playoffs, once you're there, it's up to you what you do. But I think that the division's wide open, and that I feel like they have just as good a chance as anyone to make a nice little deep run.
1: And when it comes to Jerry making, we know Jerry loves the headlines. So if there's a big deal available or a big move, you know they're always going to be involved in it a little bit. I'm actually, and I think it's kind of because, you know, Cleveland just already had its mind made up with the Rams. If they would have let the Cowboys know that Miles was available, maybe you could have gotten even more because they love to be around the big names and adding those players. And they got a big name now, got a little older, you know, obviously towards the twilight of his career, but still really effective.
0: Yeah, I just want to see what this is going to look like and how it's all going to come together. You know, they've been, as a team, relatively quiet. Now, they have talked a lot about they could win the Super Bowl, they could win the Super Bowl, they could win the Super Bowl. So now it's put up or shut up time, right? I mean, now that they're, what, 4 weeks into training camp, already coming up on the second preseason game, now it's time to go put it all together. But you feel better about some of the pieces that they have in place. Now, their defensive coordinator has never been a DC, but from everything that I understand, he's going to, you know, they feel confident in what he's doing and the way he's coaching these guys up and the playmakers that he has on that side of the ball. But honestly, it's not even a tough algebra problem, right? It's, you just have to stop people. And that's just that you would have scored and I would have scored on the Cowboys last year.
1: Ain't no doubt. It was like Oprah. You get a touchdown. You get a touchdown. You get a touchdown. So, you know, obviously they have a new DC, but I think about Brian Schottenheimer being a first-time coach, you know, and kind of people being skeptical. Oh, what is he going to do? He had a really good year last year and thought he, you know, represented himself well and the Schottenheimer name well, which I'm sure his dad would be proud of. So I'm interested to see, and Brian is getting some equity with me after what I saw he was able to do last year.
0: Yeah, he was a really good coach and went through some tough circumstances as a first-year head coach, and I thought he did a really good job. So let's hear from the man on what Von Miller actually brings to that defense.
3: The production last year was really real. You know, 9 sacks. I mean, that's hard to do at this level. But, again, he's still got first-step quickness. He still understands angles. He's still got a great assortment of counter moves. And again, our plan to use him, we think, will help him be very, very functional. You know, he's not going to play 60 plays a game. That's not what we're looking for. But he's going to get the snaps that he gets, and he's going to make us better. And hopefully we are playing a lot of games with the lead, and he, along with those other guys I mentioned in that room, will go out there and hunt together.
1: Yeah, he can make a big impact in a short amount of time. You know, he didn't need to play, like he said, from, you know, start the game and be out there. When you need a sack, a third down, a third and long, you put Von Miller out there, you're going to be all right.
0: Right, especially if you're playing with the lead like they expect to do with that, you know, all the offensive power that they have. They're expected to have opportunities for him maybe to close games, and that could put him in a really good position, could put the team in a really good position, but they got to go out there and get that lead. When the rankings come out, college football's right around the corner. That's next here on Game Night on ESPN Radio on the all-new ESPN app.
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0: show in Major League Baseball. I'm Q Myers. The Diamondbacks placed Cartel Marte on the restricted list after the All-Star infielder failed to show up for Monday night's game against Boston. The Diamondbacks did not give a reason for the move after delaying posting their starting lineup until about 15 minutes before the first pitch. Arizona recalled infielder Jose Fernandez to fill Marte's roster spot. Marte went on the restricted list a year ago when his home was broken into during the All-Star break. He apologized for missing three games after flying back to his home in the Dominican Republic. Arizona lost tonight's game to Boston 11-1. In the NFL, Saints rookie wide receiver Jordan Tyson could miss the next 2 months with a right hamstring injury, sources told Ian Rappaport and Mike Garfalo of the NFL Network on Monday. Tyson was hurt Thursday during the Saints joint practice with the Jaguars, and according to sources, Tyson sought multiple perspectives on the hamstring injury, which head coach Kellen Moore said is different from Tyson's hamstring issue he dealt with at Arizona State. In the NBA, it's a very busy day if you're in L.A. Lakers Governor Jeannie Buss is contesting her siblings' vote to sell the family's remaining 17.8% shares of the team, according to a letter from her lawyer obtained by ESPN. Jeannie Buss was the lone sibling who did not vote to sell the team Monday. Multiple sources told ESPN she did not even respond to the family vote on whether to sell the team. The Buss family siblings, in a statement earlier Monday, said they had voted to sell their remaining shares to Josh Kushner and Bob Iger at the same $12.5 billion valuation that Mark Walter agreed to last week. And also in the NBA in LA, they found no evidence showing Clippers owner Steve Ballmer funneled money through team sponsors to pay Kawhi Leonard in order to circumvent the salary cap. Instead, the NBA is now focused on whether the team's introduction of Leonard to team sponsors constitutes a violation of league rules prohibiting salary cap circumvention, two of the sources said. For more scores analysis, check out ESPN.com and the all-new ESPN app. Coming up, more Game Night with Emmett Golden and me, Q Myers, here on ESPN Radio.
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0: The AP has released their top 25. They have those Ohio State Buckeyes ranked number one, as loaded as any team in the country.
1: You have 9 Southeastern Conference teams that are ranked in the top 25. There are a combined 0 first place votes, not one.
2: I think the committee reads these rankings and kind of just gives a pass, even though they don't have to make any decisions until late October or early November.
3: When the polls and the rankings start coming out, that's when you know college football's right around the corner. Who's ranked too high? Who's ranked too low? Who was flat-out disrespected? 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He's Emmett Golden. I'm Q Myers. Joining us now to talk all things college football is Bill Connelly, ESPN college football reporter. And Bill, thanks so much for your time. We appreciate you here on game night. And I have to admit, I yell Roll Tide for no reason whatsoever. But college football season, that's what I say. The Crimson Tide comes in at number 13 on the AP Top 25 poll. What are your expectations for Alabama, Kalen DeBoer, now in year 3?
4: Yeah, I've been really struggling to really get too optimistic about their situation right now, if only because, I mean, defense is going to be fine, but their offense really, really struggled, especially late in the year. And this year's offense is far less experienced, brand new offensive line, potentially, you know, inexperienced, extremely inexperienced quarterback. So it is going to be really, I mean, the 13th, because you still get a little benefit of the doubt when you're Alabama, and there's a chance that Keelan Russell especially just turns out to be spectacular and papers over a lot of cracks. But yeah, I think that's probably about right for them. I don't think they really get the benefit of the doubt when it comes to a top 10 spot.
5: Well, Bill, I yell O-H-I-O in my house for a reason. I live in Ohio, and my wife's a graduate of The Ohio State University. They're ranked number one. What's the floor for this team? We obviously know that, you know, they're a championship-caliber squad, but what's a bad season for the Buckeyes?
4: Yeah, I mean, it's kind of hard. I mean, obviously, the schedule's hard enough this year that they, you know, we could at least be looking at a 9-3 kind of situation. They do play at Texas. They do play at Indiana, and then they get Oregon at home later on, plus, you know, trip to USC, Michigan at home, all that stuff. They do kind of have the highest floor in the country, and I think that's why they get the benefit of it out from the pollsters. And I cannot imagine a world in which they go worse than about 9-3. But, you know, they still have to, you know, new offensive coordinator, the defense has to click with a whole bunch of new pieces, and I could see it. I could, you know, see them maybe falling off a little bit, but the floor is really high, and we know the ceiling with Julian Sayin and Jeremiah Smith and all those guys on offense. The ceiling's still ridiculously high as well.
3: Bill Connelly, ESPN college football reporter, is with us here on Game Night on ESPN Radio and the all-new ESPN app. We always talk about, you know, who was ranked too high, who was ranked too low, where was the disrespect, where is the disrespect coming from. What stood out to you as you were checking out the AP Top 25? Was there any team program that was listed somewhere where you thought was kind of strange or ranked too high or low?
4: I will say Ole Miss at 9, a lot of respect for Ole Miss. Obviously, you know, they've earned a lot of that. They've been excellent for a few years here. Obviously, one play for the title game last year. Still have a really good backfield, but it is going to be brand new receiving core, lots of new on defense, and most importantly, they just lost, you know, for all of Lane Kiffin's eccentricities and everything else, he's the best Ole Miss coach in 50 years. And just typically, when you lose your best coach in 50 years, you fall off after they leave. And so they're going to be fighting a little bit of a current, I think. But the fact that they're 9th overall, I mean, if nothing else, it's a sign of respect for what they've done the last couple of years.
5: There are some head coaches that are in new spots, especially all over the top 25. Of the new faces in new places, who's set up to have the most success?
4: Well, I just mentioned Lane Kiffin. I will say, I mean, obviously that job has its own personality, and you can get sucked into the undertow pretty easily. But you combine a Blake Baker defense with the Lane Kiffin offense, that's a really good team immediately. And so we'll see if he has all the pieces he needs on offense or if there's kind of a transition year. But I think just in terms of ceiling, you know, LSU's there at 11th in the AP poll. That makes a lot of sense to me. And theoretically, it wouldn't take that much to make them a little bit higher. I think the defense is going to be dynamite, and the offense really not nearly good enough last year. But again, when's the last time Lane Kiffin had a bad offense?
3: Yeah, the facts about that. Bill Connelly, ESPN College Football Reporter, with us here on Game Night on ESPN Radio and the all-new ESPN app. There's no group of six schools in the top 25. Who are the top group of six schools to watch out for this season?
4: I do think the list starts with Boise State again. They had a confusing season last year. They looked like they were supposed to half the time and then just, you know, no-showed a few times along the way as well. But I do think they have the most talent by far, especially on the defensive side of the ball, experience on offense. I think the list starts with them, but it does get pretty interesting after that. I think UNLV, you know, giving Jackson Arnold his third chance. I think if Jackson Arnold's going to succeed anywhere, it's in a Dan Mullen offense, and that could be a really, really good match, and they could easily have 9-10 win potential. And then after that, I don't know. I think there are a lot of teams in the American that have really, really high upside, but just experienced so much turnover last season or after last season, losing the coach, losing 20 starters or whatever. Memphis, for example, has a ton of upside, but nobody knows each other yet, and it's going to take a little while. So I'd say I feel most confident in the upside of those three, but I think definitely Boise at the top.
3: Bill, I could just appreciate that honest answer. My man said, I mean, after that, I don't know.
5: Yeah.
3: It's kind of up in the air. That's awesome. That kind of feels like the nature of college football to a certain extent. Some of these things you just don't know until they play it out on the field.
4: No, you gotta accept your limitations in college football. It makes it a lot more fun.
5: He's Bill Connelly, ESPN college football reporter. I'm Emmett Golden alongside Q Myers. This Game Night on ESPN Radio. In your latest piece on ESPN.com, you wrote a guide to how to have the most fun in 2026 college football season. What are some of the ways to make the most out of this year?
4: Yeah, this is probably my favorite annual piece. Just get me myself dialed into the season a little bit and ready to go. But yeah, it is. You gotta experiment a little bit. Obviously, the big games are big. Lane Kiffin versus Ole Miss in week three is going to be the center of the universe. But you know, there are going to be teams that have a lot of close games. We end up watching a lot of. I think Army and California are at the top of that list. The American Conference race, like I mentioned, I think that's going to be an absolute. Just ridiculous race. Like half the conference could be involved in it. The weekend slate or the weekday slate has a ton of really, really fun games from like high stakes games to like East Carolina, Memphis is going to be amazing. And I always tell people to dig into as much small school as possible. I love starting the piece with Lane Kiffin versus Ole Miss and ending it with the Merchant Marine triple option offense. So this is my favorite pieces of the year right here.
3: Well, you also have a piece up on ESPN.com, you and Adam Rittenberg, on how college football games are different. What are some of the most notable ways that things have changed on the field?
4: Yeah, it's been really funny. On a per drive basis, offenses are more efficient than they've ever been, but they're so slow that scoring's actually down by a significant amount. Like tempo has been like, obviously there are still a few teams using tempo, but for the most part, everybody, the top teams especially, have slowed things way down for good and bad reasons. I think now you have to play a 17 game season theoretically, so the fewer the snaps, the better. But it is really interesting. The fourth downs are coming along, and they're extending drives, and we've gone from like 13 drives a game to 11 or 11 and a half. And it just makes it like there's less margin for error when you mess up now. It almost becomes NFL-like in that regard. So really kind of an interesting, offenses are really, really good, but scoring keeps going down, and the tempo of that is a big part of it.
3: Yeah, no, it's fun. It's fun, and just the fact that we're talking about it means that college football is back. It's right around the corner. We're fired up and excited about it, as I know you are as well. Bill, fantastic stuff as always. Thanks so much for giving us some time here on Game Night.
4: Absolutely. Take care.
3: You do the same. Bill Connelly, ESPN college football reporter. And, Emmett, when we start talking about rankings and polls, it's getting real. It's getting real at this stage of the game, and we know that it doesn't mean anything until they get out there on the field and actually – put their best foot forward, but we're getting closer and closer, and we'll see how it all plays out, man. There's 9 SEC programs in the top 25. Right. None of them got a first-place vote, and, of course, my eyes are on the Crimson Tide and Kalen DeBoer. What are you going to do in year three? What are you going to do in year three, Kalen? Just saying.
5: I mean, he's going to have to do more than he kind of has done, right? Because that's just... That's why when you go to Alabama to be the head coach or you go to Ohio State, there's no understanding. There's no like, right. Okay, you got to build the program. No, right. You walked into a built program for like 100 years. The program has been built. So there isn't a lot of patience for, coaches at the top program. So it makes complete sense to me.
3: There's no doubt about that. He's Emmett Golden. I'm Q Myers. It's game night here on ESPN Radio. When college football is back, that means the NFL is right around the corner. John Harbaugh and the Giants, what are the expectations for them? Year one with a new head coach. That's next on game night on ESPN Radio on the all-new ESPN app.
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0: 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The New York Giants.
2: The New York Giants are expecting to turn it around this season under new coach John Harbaugh. He brings some much-needed stability and a track record of success. A big reason Harbaugh came to New York was quarterback Jackson Dart. Despite a slow start to the summer, he's convinced they can win with him at quarterback. It helps that star wide receiver Malik Nabers is trending towards being ready for week one against the Cowboys following a torn ACL last year. Despite 7 wins in the past 2 seasons combined, there are now expectations for this Giants team. With a coach and a quarterback that people believe in, the over-under is 7.5 wins.
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3: I'm very much in the belief that the NFC East is wide open like some TV antennas, old school TV antennas at that. We know about Philly. We talked about Dallas, but where does New York, where do they come in that division? It's game night here on ESPN Radio, the all-new ESPN app, SiriusXM Channel 80, and tune in. We are presented by Progressive Insurance. He's Emmett Golden. I'm Q Myers. Emmett, when you look at this Giants team that has been searching for the right head coach to provide some stability and some credibility, they look like they found their quarterback in Jackson Dart. They just got to keep him on the field. They have a superstar wide receiver, Malik Nabers. He's coming back from torn ACL, possibly being back week one. We'll actually hear from him in a hot minute. Cam Scataboo. There's some pieces to like there. I feel like all roads, though, lead back to John Harbaugh, and what he's able to bring as a head coach is really going to help stabilize this organization.
4: I think most people are giving the Giants the benefit of the doubt because of John Harbaugh. If it was any other coach, I think most people would be like, ah, the Giants ain't doing nothing this year. But you do bring in a guy with credibility. You know, he's been, you know, he was a head coach for years with the Ravens and had a whole lot of good seasons, you know, with them. Doesn't have Lamar Jackson at quarterback now. He's got Jackson Dart, which is a little different, to understate it greatly, yeah, but still a young quarterback with some potential. And you got a young running back with some potential. Now, can Scataboo stay out his own way? I don't know. You know, we'll figure it out. So there are reasons to be optimistic, but I think the biggest reason is who they have on the sidelines now.
3: How much concern do you have with Jackson Dart and his ability to stay on the field? And, you know, we've seen him play with a style that could set himself up for failure. We've seen him hit the blue tent multiple times, even though I believe he's only had one concussion. It's just the old saying that nobody likes to say, and they say it's cliche, you know, your best ability is availability, but it's real, especially at the quarterback position. How much does that style of play for Jackson Dart, probably what makes Jackson Dart Jackson Dart, how much does that concern you?
4: His attitude towards it concerns me.
3: Okay.
4: And the reason I say that is, look, people will go, Lamar, you run around. And he's like, yeah, I got to play that way, but I got to be smart. And it feels like Jackson Dart is like, that's who I am. I'm just, you know, it's almost defiant. Right. Like, I'm not worried about being smart, or I'm not worried. I just got to do what I do. And I understand that. I get it. But it's in college football. It's not high school football. When you get to this level, the first thing you got to be is smart, you know, and you might, you got to slide. You know, I would not tell any athletic quarterback don't run, because that adds an extra dimension to a game that really makes it that much harder to defend your offense. But go out of bounds, right? Slide. And I think if he's able to just accept that and be smart about the way he plays, then it wouldn't be a concern. But I don't feel like that's the approach that he's taking. Maybe I'm wrong, but it just doesn't feel that way.
3: Well, no, it feels like that there's a lot of pushback on his part as well, almost like the league is out to get him or something, you know?
4: Yeah.
3: When they sent him to the blue tent, it's like, oh, here we go again. You're sending me here. There's a reason why. I mean, when I saw him laid out on the field over the weekend, I thought, oh my gosh.
4: He
3: was
4: stuck.
3: I mean, look, he was there for a pause, but it seemed like, you know when those pauses seem like they're forever?
4: Mm-hmm.
3: And it might not necessarily really have been forever, but
4: right,
3: it just looked like that. And all I could think of is so many different quarterbacks or players in general that have gone down after a big hit and then just they don't get back up, or they, you know, they eventually get back up. But I mean, it's just you could tell that it's a pretty bad situation. That's all I could think of when I was watching Jackson Dart. Now, again, he got up and he ended up going to the blue tent, but man, you just can't stand back there in the quarterback position and take hit after hit after hit.
4: And you have to identify the blitz. Like, let's we can start there, yeah, right? Like, yeah, he did. He got, you know, tore up for sure. But you kind of have to be aware of who is free, who's coming towards you. And then you got to be protected. And, you know, I talked about kind of being smart and doing the right thing. The first thing you got to do is just identify the pressure. He didn't there. And it's a learning lesson, and it's the preseason, and that's a tough lesson to learn. But I bet you when he walked to the line the next time, you know, he's going to point out and be like, hey, let's make sure we got everything blocked up right.
3: So how much do we think that the Giants could really be players in this division? As I said before, I feel like it's wide open, right? I mean, the Eagles, we know who they're going to be. We feel like we know who they're going to be, even though they have a new offensive coordinator. So I guess there's a question there. The Cowboys have a new defensive coordinator, so are they going to be able to stop anyone? We'll find out. You know, Jaden Daniels in D.C., he's back. It's year three. You know, that roster got really old pretty quickly, and so can they bounce back and be closer to the team that they were his rookie year as opposed to what we saw last year when he only played in a handful of games? And then you have the Giants, and I feel like that they're kind of almost the big unknown. But again, you know, as we started this whole conversation talking about John Harbaugh and the credibility that he brings to this organization, makes me feel like that they're going to be in the conversation, right? Mm-hmm. They're going to at least, if they're not one of these teams that just also makes some deep run. I mean, look, the over under is 7.5 wins. So, you know, if they hit the over, hit 8 wins, right, cool. I just think that they're going to be one that's, they're going to make you fight to beat them, if that makes sense. They're not going to be that easy out that a lot of times you look at the Giants on the schedule like, that's a dub. I don't feel like that's how they're going to play this year.
4: Man, Q, you and I have covered two teams in the Browns and the Raiders that have beat themselves on several Sundays. Right? You know, it's bad teams beat themselves more times than they actually get
3: beat.
4: They beat
3: themselves on Monday, Tuesday,
4: Thursday,
3: Thursday, Friday. The whole preparation, the whole week of preparation, it beat them before they ever get to the starting box.
4: So I am not expecting the Giants to beat themselves this year. Right. You know, now, what does that mean? They're going to win the division? I doubt it. But I do think it's going to be very interesting late in the season when it comes to that wild card, you know, in those wild card positions, because I think that they will have an opportunity to get there. They may be another year away, you know, just to kind of get the chemistry and continuity together. But I don't think we'll see the Giants beat themselves as many times as they have in the, you know, near past.
3: You know, when you talk about the playoffs and the wild card, they could end up being one of these teams, and I've identified probably a handful of these teams around the league that I don't think are ready to be a playoff team right now, but they're a team that might end up preventing someone else from being a playoff team. You know what I mean? You know how the NFL sets up this schedule, so, you know, you really have a backloaded divisional schedule towards the end of the season. I feel like there could be a game or two that all of a sudden comes down to it, and maybe they get a dub that's unexpected. Hell, they did that last year.
4: Yeah.
3: They won a couple games towards the end of the season, including, I believe, against the Cowboys. Wasn't that the final game of the season for them that they beat the Cowboys? Didn't they do that last year?
4: I believe so. But they, I mean, you know that's going to happen because it happens. That's why we love the NFL so much, because literally anybody can get it. You know, and they call it any given Sunday. Yeah, that's a real thing.
3: I just want to see if Malik Nabers, how healthy he's going to be. You know, I know he's on track to come back week one. If that dude's available, the offensive line plays a little bit better than it, you know, it normally has. I know they've made a couple of additions to the offensive line this offseason. They could be a tough team. Again, I don't think that they're going to make this NFC East take the division this year, but I think that they're going to compete. I think that they're going to be a tough out, and a lot of that has to do with the fact that John Harbaugh has the understanding, the know-how, what he's looking for, how these players need to go out there and compete. And the fact is that he's got so much success and such a great track record, I think the players, the buy-in's easier, right? That's what we always look for, right, is the buy-in there. Well, when you have a guy that's got the skins on the wall like John Harbaugh does, I think the buy-in is a lot easier. Is there buy-in in Cleveland when it comes to the QB? That's next on Game Night.
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0: top 25 poll was released earlier today. I'm Q Myers, Ohio State. They took the top spot. 40 first place votes, followed by Oregon with 14 first place votes. Then Georgia comes in at number 3, the first SEC program representing. Notre Dame comes in at number 4. They had 6 first place votes. And Texas comes in at number 5. There was 9 SEC programs all ranked in the top 25, but 0 first place votes. In Major League Baseball, there was a no-show. The Diamondbacks had to place Ketel Marte on the restricted list after the All-Star infielder failed to show up for Monday night's game against Boston. The Diamondbacks did not give a reason for the move after delaying posting their starting lineup until about 15 minutes before first pitch. Arizona recalled infielder Jose Fernandez to fill Marte's roster spot. Arizona lost to Boston 11-1. In the NFL, Saints rookie wide receiver Jordan Tyson commits the next 2 months with a right hamstring injury, sources told Ian Rappaport and Mike Garofalo of the NFL Network on Monday. Tyson was hurt Thursday during the Saints' joint practice with the Jaguars. The Saints hosted that at their facility, and according to sources, Tyson sought multiple perspectives on the hamstring injury, which head coach Kellen Moore said is different from his hamstring issue he dealt with at Arizona State. For more scores and analysis, check out ESPN.com and the all-new ESPN app. Coming up, more Game Night with Emmett Golden and me, Q Myers, here on ESPN Radio.
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2: The nice one, he's Emmett Golden. I'm the mean one. I am Q Myers. It's Game Night on ESPN Radio. The all-new ESPN app, SiriusXM, Channel 80, and TuneIn. 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It's funny you say that I'm the mean one. You know who else says I'm the mean one?
1: Who's that?
2: My kids.
1: I mean, hey, if the Jordan fits, you know what I'm saying? That's all I'm saying.
2: They always say my expectations are too high. I don't think that there's such thing as expectations being too high. I just try to give that friendly push to try to help you be the best that you could be. I think that that's good looking out, to be honest.
1: I say that in jest because I think my kids, both my boys, would say I was the mean one, too. And think, and you know I'm
2: if
1: not
2: you're
1: mean.
2: The mean one, right. I am the mean one.
1: I think
2: you are the nicest guy I know.
1: Yeah, but when you're the dad, right, and you're the one that has to, you know, let everybody know what's going on, you kind of get a bad reputation. So I kind of feel you on that one.
2: Wow. If anyone thinks that Emmett is the mean one, I sure don't stand a chance. I guarantee that. But hey, maybe the Cleveland Browns, maybe they'll stand a chance. I was actually in the barbershop on Saturday, Emmett, and, you know, hey, there's preseason action on the TV, and the Browns came on, and I was about to go change the channel, and there was a Browns fan. I was like, hey, hold on, man. Hold on. Don't change the channel. I was like, yeah, you know what? You're right. I want to see this quarterback competition between Deshaun Watson and Shedeur Sanders. And I'll tell you off top, man, I thought Deshaun looked pretty good.
1: He did. He actually did. I did not know what to expect. To put it in perspective, okay, there was a play a couple years ago where Deshaun Watson threw the ball backwards over his head behind the line of scrimmage, right? Like, so I didn't know if we were going to see that or what we were going to see. I thought it was smart, but Ty Monken, it was a three and out, but they ran the ball three times in a row, I think, just to get Watson comfortable with going through the motions again. And then he did some good things. He didn't look perfect. You know, obviously looks like he still has some improving to do, but in this quarterback competition, and I'm using air quotes because it hasn't seemed like as much of a competition over the past week or so than maybe it did at the beginning of camp. He didn't lose any ground, I can tell you that.
2: Well, Deshaun Watson, for the record, was 11 for 15, had 126 passing yards. He did lose a fumble, but he played six drives on the first half. There was one play where he looked like he was about to scramble.
1: Yeah.
2: And then all of a sudden he was like, oh, no. Uh-oh. Wait, hold on. Do you know what I've done the last couple of years? I'm not scrambling. Mm-hmm. Here, you take it. That was early on. I thought, okay, he's just getting his feet wet. Shedeur Sanders, who he's obviously competing with, was 6 for 11, 79 yards, had an interception on three drives. That all came in the second half. And look, I know that there's going to be a bunch of back and forth. I know there's some that think Shedeur Sanders walks on water. I think that there's still a lot of room for him to grow. That interception he threw was bad. I know he said that it slipped out of his hand. Mm-hmm. I get it. But those are the kind of plays that you look at and you're like, man, you just can't. That can't be it, right?
1: Right.
2: So,
1: right.
2: You know, again, there's moments that he looks good, but for my money, and just from the outside looking in, and just one preseason game under the books, it looked like Deshaun Watson should be the leader in the clubhouse.
1: Yeah, and it feels like he is. Obviously, Ty Monken has been saying it's still a competition, and he wants to be fair to Shedeur. But if I say, man, it's a competition, and I want to be fair to this guy, it tells you that the other guy has the lead, is basically what it tells you. And they both had good moments. There was a moment when Shedeur stood in the pocket, took a hit, and converted like a third and 12, you know, down the field. There was a time, the most impressive thing I saw from Deshaun Watson, it was twice, there was a penalty on first down that had the Browns first and 25. And we all know that's punt,
2: right? That's a death nail.
1: Yeah, and they converted it. There was another time it was first and 15 because, you know, hopefully it doesn't happen anymore, but the Browns have usually started behind the sticks and they haven't been able to overcome them. Most teams can't overcome them, and we talked about beating themselves just a segment ago. So that's when I saw that, I said, okay, that's promising. He also had another pass, he being Deshaun Watson, where he hit Harold Fannin Jr. right between the numbers that would have been end of first down, but Fannin dropped the ball. So Watson walked off the field, and I think the Browns and their coaching staff said, okay, we feel really good about what we saw from Deshaun, and I would not be surprised if they didn't name Deshaun Watson the starter this time next week.
2: Well, let's hear from the head coach, Todd Monken. When can we expect some kind of decision?
0: Would I like to have a decision today? Of course. Would I like a decision by next Monday? Of course. Well, I'd love to have that decision. And we'll see. We've got a lot of football this week. We've already had a lot of football. We've got 4 days of practice and a game that all adds into any decision with the roster and who the starters are. Some are further along than others, right? We already know. That's part of it. And I'm okay. By the time we get to next week, that'd be great. We can start planning that way, have some practices, and then here we go.
1: And I'm all about, I learned this from the great Brian Windhorst, actions over words, right? And obviously Watson started the first preseason game. Shador is going to start the second. But he's going to start the second with, unless something strange happens, with no other starters. What does that oh, to me, wow. Yeah.
2: Why would they do that?
1: Because they're practicing against the Bills this week. And on Thursday, they got a joint practice. And Todd Monken has already said the ones, as long as they feel good about the work they get on Thursday, there will be no starters, offense or defense, that's going to play. Now, Watson's still going to play in the third quarter of that game. But it's not really apples to oranges. You know, it's to me, it's, hey, let's get Shador some reps because he's a young quarterback. And then in the second half, let's get Deshaun, a series or two and maybe a quarter because he needs reps as well. It's been so long. So this isn't a true, hey, Watson. When Watson started, he had the first team offense with him. Yeah, Shador's exactly. Not going to have that. Now, they're going to split reps on Thursday, allegedly. We'll see how that stays. But, yeah, Shador's going to start, but there won't be any other starters out there with him.
2: For me, and I like Shador a lot, I was a big fan of watching Colorado. We actually got into a big argument about that at the barbershop on Saturday. It was Colorado football. But, I really like Shador. The one thing I haven't seen from him is I just haven't seen consistency. Mm-hmm. I see moments, and you know better than I do. I see moments where it's like, yes, that's it right there. That's who he could be. Oh, man, that's how he kept the play alive. That's how he extended that, you know, that drive. Oh, that was great. And then I see some plays just like that interception I'm talking about. Interceptions are going to happen, but that one was so bad. You know what I mean? Like, it feels like it's damaging to what he was able to do. And that's my problem is where's the consistency? And look, we haven't seen Deshaun Watson play, and it feels like 50 years. So, you know, is he going to have consistency as well? I felt for the most part he did, but that was only preseason game number one.
1: Yeah, I think the thing with Shador is he's going to make OMG plays both ways. He's going to have, oh, my God, that was a great pass. Mm-hmm. Then he's going to have a, oh, my God, why'd you run backwards 12 yards and throw the ball deep in down the field? I think Todd Monken, and I do believe Shador, I don't think he's going to be the starter week one, but I think he's going to end up playing the most games, understand where I'm coming from, because Shador is still a young quarterback that is growing. He has some good tools. Now, there's, a number of fans that love Shador that thinks he is ready to, go toe-to-toe with Josh Allen right now. And he's just not there yet. I like Shador a lot, but he's still growing. And I think at the moment, Todd Monken trusts Deshaun Watson to get the play in, get him to the line, find out what the defense is doing, then get to the right place. And I feel like it takes Shador a little bit longer to do that at the moment, and I think that's why Todd, his actions seems as though he's been leaning towards Deshaun Watson.
2: I got a dumb question. Where's the quarterback that they took before Shador? Where is he at?
1: To Dylan Gabriel? He is.
2: Tells you how messed up this whole Cleveland Browns quarterback room is.
1: Yeah, it was Dylan Gabriel is the third string quarterback at the moment, and he was drafted in the third round. Here's the thing. He was looking really good at the start of camp, and everybody was like, oh, is he, is he going to be battling out Shador for the, for this backup role? He got an opportunity to run with the twos, immediately threw an interception, and then immediately threw a ball over a guy's head. And then you even watch this week. In the fourth quarter, he got in. Boom, boom, he completes two passes. You're like, okay, here we go, interception. So, you know, Dylan Gabriel has kind of been in his own way, you know. So we'll see what happens. The Browns notoriously do not cut their draft picks for at least 3 years. So they did draft Taylen Green, who hasn't got a rep in the preseason, barely gets any reps at practice, so I think he is a practice squad guy, candidate anyway. But at this moment, it's a whole lot of we hope this guy's good enough to not lose us games.
2: Sounds like a big mess that's going on there in Cleveland with the quarterback position. That's just me being mean. He's not mean. He's Emmett Golden. I'm Q Myers. It's Game Night on ESPN Radio. Maybe I was overreacting to what I saw from Deshaun Watson. That wasn't the only overreaction throughout the course of the preseason week. That's next on Game Night on ESPN Radio on the all-new ESPN app.
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0: Bingo looking left across the middle. Caught. Touchdown. Jack Besh. Fernando Mendoza.
1: Yes.
0: To Jack Besh.
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5: There was a lot of reaction to what we saw preseason, officially week number one. 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We'll get into it just like this.
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5: All right, Emmett, you know the deal. We got a task in front of us. I like tasks. I like jobs. I like having to, prove a point. And so we're going to have Sister Sledge help us out. And she's going to throw some reactions or possibly overreactions towards us NFL preseason week number one. And we'll break it on down. Sister Sledge, take it away.
9: Number one overall pick, Fernando Mendoza, went 10 for 16 with 97 yards and a touchdown against the Cardinals, becoming the first number one overall pick to throw a touchdown in his preseason debut since Baker Mayfield in 2018. Fernando Mendoza will start the most games at quarterback this season for the Raiders. Tell me why I'm wrong.
10: You got to lead this one off.
5: I'll go ahead and lead this one because the plan is for Kirk Cousins to start. Clint Kubiak, the Raiders head coach, and John Spytek, the GM, and even part minority owner Tom Brady have been very adamant about starting rookies and putting a veteran there and allowing the rookie to learn through osmosis. So I do believe Kirk Cousins will start the most games, but it's going to be close. And I think Fernando Mendoza is going to continue to, kind of cut that gap in between down. You know what I mean? Like, there was a point where I felt like, okay, maybe they could ride this bad boy out to all the way to the bye week, but the bye week's not till week 13. I think it's going to be really difficult to keep that guy on the bench that long, but I do think that Kirk Cousins will still get the nod at the QB position and play maybe one to two games more than Fernando this year.
10: I agree with everything you're saying, except the health of Kirk Cousins, right? Like, I think at his age, he's been in the league and he's had a bunch of injuries throughout his career. Or he has some. I don't want to get, too over my skis. But I think for that reason, you know how it is. If Fernando Mendoza touches that field, there ain't no going back.
5: No going back.
10: Especially if it's an injury in week six, right? If it's just an injury and then week seven, Mendoza has to play, it's his the rest of the year. So I'm going to say, Sister Sledge, you're right.
9: 2026 third round pick Drew Aller stole the show for the Steelers against the Packers, throwing for 153 yards and two touchdowns, plus adding another touchdown on the ground. Drew Aller will be the Steelers' starting quarterback week one of the 2027 season. Tell me why I'm wrong.
10: I can't tell you that you're wrong. I agree with that. I saw, for people that don't know, Drew Aller is from Northeast Ohio, and he was a senior when my son was a sophomore. They played against each other in the playoffs here, in the state playoffs. In that moment, I looked at Drew Aller and said, he is a pro quarterback. I was surprised at how he struggled at Penn State. I think there was some coaching things that maybe helped out with that, but seeing him, I hate that it's and he hates it too, that it's in Pittsburgh because he's a longtime Browns fan. I think he's the future quarterback.
5: I need to see more. I think you're wrong because I don't think we've seen a big enough sample size, and apparently this 2027 NFL draft is going to be deep in quarterback prospects. And so I think the Steelers will have a few options when it's all said and done, obviously based off what this season says. But I don't like to overreact too much to preseason games, especially number one. Mm-hmm. There's a graveyard full of guys that perform really well in preseason game number one, and then you never heard of them again. Not saying Aller's going to be that guy, but I just don't think that the performance that you saw in week one is what you're going to see the rest of the way in the preseason.
9: Rams first round pick Ty Simpson, sensing a little theme here with quarterbacks, went 21 for 25 with 190 passing yards and two touchdowns against the Chiefs, The Rams will move on from Matthew Stafford after this season, and Ty Simpson will be their week one starter for 2027. Tell me why I'm wrong.
10: I'll tell you why you're wrong. They tiptoed around drafting him because they were petrified that they were going to make Matthew Stafford mad. You know, and it was all, we need to talk about this and all this. So the fact that they were so conscious of Stafford's feelings makes me believe that they're not moving on from Matt until Matt's ready to move on.
5: Well, yeah, that's the key. You know, the question is going to be, when is he going to be ready to move on? They're not going to move on from him until he's ready. Like, they're not going to just say, all right, Matt, you're done. It's going to be the Ty Simpson show. I think that they actually would like to have Matt play another year and then allow Ty Simpson to continue to grow. I mean, I think that that's what we all saw in Ty Simpson when he was even at Alabama. He just needed some more experience.
10: Mm-hmm.
5: You know, we talked about Anthony Richardson, who didn't play very many games as a starter when he was in Florida, and we saw that situation play out in Indianapolis. Ty Simpson didn't have that many starts either, and he was there at Alabama forever. He still didn't have a whole lot of experience. I think he just needs to learn football, learn the quarterback position. So, yeah, I don't think that he'll be the starting quarterback in 2027. 2028, it's a different conversation.
9: I've actually sold myself on this one because I feel like something we say with modern sports franchises is like they like to move on. They'd rather like these advanced sport, like these teams that are into analytics, like they'd rather move on from a player too early than
5: early.
9: Too late.
5: Yeah.
9: So
5: yeah.
9: Like I could talk myself into they drafted this guy high. Like I could see a world where they actually do move on from Matthew Stafford before Matthew Stafford moves on from them because they want to get out ahead of it. But anyway.
5: I mean, they're in win-now mode. So if they feel like that they still have a window to win a championship, hoist a Lombardi, I think it'll be the Matt Stafford show. The minute that they don't feel like they're in that position, then maybe all bets are off. But, yeah, it's going to be – that's an interesting storyline to pay attention to see how things go, especially this year. Maybe he wins the Super Bowl this year, and he decides, hey, man, I'm deuces.
10: Yeah,
5: I'm riding off on a high note. That wouldn't be a bad way to wrap up his career either.
9: Maybe he misses half the season with the back ailment that almost derailed the season last year.
10: Yeah.
9: After Geno Smith was scratched with a sore ankle in the Jets preseason opener against the Bucks, fourth-round rookie Cade Klubnik led the starting offense to a field goal and touchdown, going 5-for-7 with 56 passing yards. Cade Klubnik will be starting games for the Jets before the end of the 2026 season. Tell me why I'm wrong.
5: Oh, you're not.
10: No, you're not. Yeah, you're not.
5: You're not. You're not.
10: So, look, there are some places, and Cleveland's one of them, everybody's going to play. Every quarterback on the roster is going to get an opportunity at some point. So, nah, you're bullseye right there, Terry.
5: Yeah, I definitely believe that. I don't know how long the rope will be for, you know, the Geno Smith experiment there in New York. From everything that we hear from just training camp, you know, in joint practices, it hasn't been going great. I think he's a serviceable quarterback. I don't think he's a great quarterback. So at some stage of the game, they may look at him and say, you know what? We know that this ain't it. Let's go ahead and see what we have. Or it might be so bad that they have to go there anyway. But, yeah, there's no doubt Klubnik will definitely get some starts there in New York with the Jets.
9: Well, we're about a minute from breaking, so we don't have time for another question. Tell me why I'm wrong.
5: All right. That was slick. That was slick. I like that. Hey, man, that was smooth right there. That's called a professional. So there you go. Look. Like the bottom line is there is so much and we're so hungry for football and NFL action that we see these games and we see someone go out there and perform at a high level and we think that's the end all be all. That's it. Right. I mean, it happens every single year. We'll see someone ball out. They might even ball out a couple times in the preseason and then we anoint them and then we don't even talk about them in the regular season because it just doesn't happen. It's just a different style of play. It's a different ball game once you hit the regular season.
10: And it's hope. Right? Yep. That's, you know, these young quarterbacks get you hope.
5: He's Emmett Golden. I'm Q Myers. Coming up next here on Game Night, who's in, who wants to be in, and who's out? It's next on ESPN Radio on the all-new ESPN app.
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0: A busy day in the NBA in LA. I'm Q Myers. Lakers Governor Jeannie Buss is contesting her siblings' vote to sell the family's remaining 17.8% share of the Lakers, according to a letter from her lawyer obtained by ESPN. The Buss family siblings, in a statement earlier on Monday, said that they had voted to sell their remaining shares to Josh Kushner and Bob Iger at the same $12.5 billion valuation that Mark Walter agreed to last week. They believed that they had the right to sell based on a tag-along provision that had been included in the previous sale to Walter in June of 2025. Jeannie Buss was the lone sibling who did not vote to sell the team on Monday, and multiple sources told ESPN she did not even respond to the family vote on whether to sell the team. Also in the NBA, they found no evidence showing that Clippers owner Steve Ballmer funneled money through team sponsors to pay Kawhi Leonard in order to circumvent the salary cap, according to three people with knowledge of discussions between the two sides of recent days. Instead, the NBA is focused on whether the team's introduction of Leonard to team sponsors constitutes a violation of the league's rules prohibiting salary cap circumvention. Two of the sources said the league is examining whether the Clippers are guilty of failure to supervise employees, though it's unclear what specific rule the team would have violated or what the penalties would be. In the NFL, Saints rookie wide receiver Jordan Tyson could miss the next 2 months with a right hamstring injury. Sources told Ian Rappaport and Mike Garofalo of the NFL Network. Tyson was hurt Thursday during the Saints joint practice with the Jaguars, and according to sources, Tyson sought multiple perspectives on the hamstring injury, which head coach Kellen Moore said is different from Tyson's hamstring issues he dealt with at Arizona State. For more scores and analysis, check out ESPN.com and the all-new ESPN app. Coming up, more game night with Emmett Golden and me, Q Myers, here on ESPN Radio.
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0: 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We are presented by Progressive Insurance, and Emmett, we'll get into all things MLB in a hot second, but I had to pass along this tweet that just made me laugh from that one guy, a good friend of the show. He said, Emmett, Sister Sledge, out of this news-packed game night, the biggest story is Q is the meanest of the mean.
1: Man, that's an old story, right? Because during Christmas, we found out that Q doesn't allow his family to have a Christmas tree.
0: No, it's not that I don't allow to. I just give them the option. You want a tree or you want presents. You don't get both.
1: That's the Grinches of all the Grinch moves, right? You have to

0: pick between gifts or a tree?
1: I mean, look, which one do you, which one means more to you? If you want to go festive, let's be festive. If you want to have some gifts, let's give gifts. But we ain't doing everything.
0: You can do both. I have like 4 or 5 trees in my house during Christmas.
1: Yeah, so. Again, and that's why you're the nice guy and I'm the mean guy, because I wouldn't go for that. It's game night here on ESPN Radio. Don't forget about 30 for 30's new series, The Betrayal of Shohei Ohtani. That is available now on all major podcast platforms. The Betrayal of Shohei Ohtani is presented by Gusto. Let's go ahead and get into some MLB action like this.
2: The Major League Baseball stories of the day that you need to know.
3: There's one. There's two. Can they get three? It's a triple play.
2: This is Game Night's Triple Play.
1: All right, Sister Sledge, we're going to need your help. What's the stories that we need to focus in on here?
4: Well, let's start with the AL wild card race. So, 3 wild card spots in each league in Major League Baseball. The New York Yankees have a pretty good grip on the first AL wild card spot. They're 8.5 games clear. Then the Boston Red Sox are 6 games clear. So they're both in good shape.
1: Mm-hmm.
4: Well, then it gets interesting. You have at 61-64 the Baltimore Orioles, the Detroit Tigers, and the Texas Rangers. All 3 of them tied currently for the final AL wildcard spot. Then, just a half a game behind them are the Toronto Blue Jays and the Minnesota Twins. 1 game behind the final spot are the Cleveland Guardians. And also 1 game behind the final spot, or actually I think it's 2 games, I think I mistyped this, are the Seattle Mariners. So that would be 7 teams within 2 games of the final AL wildcard spot.
1: Emmett, what is wrong with the AL in general?
0: Right? They're just not as good.
4: Oh yeah, we
0: as
4: should mention all 7 of these teams are under 500.
1: That's what I'm saying. Yeah. Like, what are we doing this year? What is? It's funny because this is how the season started, and I remember making a big deal of it way back when. I was like, oh, you know, it's going to even itself out sooner rather than later. You know, they'll get on a roll and start coming back to reality. Nope, just never happened.
0: No, I will. I don't know. Maybe they're just beating the junk out of each other, you know. But you would think everybody would be 500, not under 500. Yeah, it's gonna make for an exciting last 2-3 weeks of the season. Like once we get really close to the end and it coming down to the wire. So if you're Major League Baseball, I think you like this because you're talking about Seattle, Cleveland, Toronto, Minnesota, Detroit, Texas, and Baltimore all engaged. The way to the final game, which I think is a good thing for baseball.
1: I mean, it's a good thing for baseball, but with that being said, and the way that they've been playing this season, I don't know who I really could trust.
0: Oh, I don't trust anybody.
1: That's what I'm saying. Like, I don't, every one of these teams is capable, right? I could make a case for the Orioles. I could make a case for the Tigers. We saw the Tigers win this evening. I could make a case for the Rangers. But then I also say I can argue against them.
0: Yeah.
1: Because they haven't showed us something that is okay, that is a team that can make a run. That is a team that deserves to be in the postseason, and they're going to cause some problems. Like, I don't know who to hang my hat on. I mean, look at Seattle, how good they were. The Blue Jays. Why am I even skipping the Blue Jays? Look where the Blue Jays were last year and where they are right now.
0: Yeah. Yeah, you're 100% correct. And you know what? I wouldn't be surprised if one of the teams we mentioned ends up in the World Series. Because if you get in and you're hot at that time, you can roll all the way, you know, through the couple rounds of the baseball playoffs. And I don't know if anybody is beating the Dodgers, you know, if as long as the Dodgers get there out of the NL or maybe even the Brewers. But, yeah, anybody can get it in the AL.
1: Boston Red Sox are going to catch fire again. they're my adopted team. They're my adopted team just because they got so hot. And like you said, they don't really even cool off. They're all of a sudden sitting. It's funny. We're sitting here talking about all these teams that are underperforming. That was them early in the season.
0: Right.
1: Super underperforming. And now it's like, oh, they're good.
0: Yeah,
1: they're good. Nothing to see here.
0: I guess they cooled off. They're 3-7 in their last 10. So that's
1: ice cold for them. But they're in a good
0: position. Oh, they're still in a good position
1: yeah. Compared to the rest of these, you know, teams that are trying to jockey for their way in. That, I mean, that's, again, man, the AL has blown my mind. So there's that. What else story do we have?
4: Real quick, too, if you go and look at the run differentials, it's pretty funny because Yankees, Red Sox in the 80s, in the 90s, then you have the Tigers have a plus 86 run differential. Then everyone else below them in the AL are in the negatives. And then even if you look at the division leaders, Rays plus 53, White Sox plus 45, Houston Astros leading the AL West minus 30.
0: Wow.
4: Weird season. Yeah.
1: Yes, crazy very season. Weird season.
4: You mentioned the Dodgers, season. Emmett. So the Dodgers did beat the Rockies 11-5 tonight to get them back on track, but they had a bit of a rough weekend, losing 3-4 to the Brewers. Dodgers manager Dave Roberts called out the team after a 6-2 loss to the Brewers on Sunday. So they lost the tiebreaker to Milwaukee in the race for home field advantage. Entering tonight, Los Angeles was 5-11 in their past 16 games. They were swept by the Red Sox, swept by the Cubs, lost series to the Diamondbacks and Brewers. And since July 1st, the Dodgers are 19-21.
0: Yeah, they swept the Royals. Like, that's it. Other than that, they have struggled, you know, against everybody else since the All-Star break. And they're still 7.5 games ahead of the Padres in the
1: hey,
0: West.
1: But you know what? You better get to some winning ways, though. You better get back to some winning ways and establish that culture and that habit that you're used to. Because, again, man, you know, once you get into the postseason, you said it earlier, anyone could get it, right? If you're not right. playing at the level you're supposed to be playing, all of a sudden you look up and have all that talent. It's like when Mike Tyson got knocked out the first time by Buster Douglas, and he was laying on the canvas. Get up, Mike. Get up, Mike. And he's like, I don't know how to do that. I never had to do this before. What do I do now? That could be a problem. The Dodgers really need to find their way. I'm not concerned, but I'm paying attention. That's for sure. But Sister Sledge mentioned Dave Roberts calling out his team. He's definitely concerned. Here's what he had to say about the recent play of the team.
5: This has been, you know, 4, 5, 6 weeks of below average production from our offense. It's the truth. And I just think that we just haven't played clean baseball for quite some time. And that speaks to the defense.
0: And this is a good time to call out the team, and I wouldn't be surprised if he went scorched earth in the clubhouse, you know, and just was a little more subdued when he talked to the media, because you can in this situation and not worried about guys folding. You're so talented. You have such a big lead. Sometimes a bad spot can be, you know, a rough patch can be good for you. It can kind of wake you up. And I think Dave Roberts is like, wake up. He's on that, what was the movie, Lawrence Fishburne? Oh, Higher Learning. No, it wasn't Higher Learning. School Days. When he starts screaming, wake up!
1: Yeah,
0: that's Dave Roberts right now.
1: There you go. I like that. That's actually a movie reference that I understand. Well played, Emmett. I can appreciate
0: Thank you.
1: We got one more story, Sister Sledge.
4: Yes, we do. Paul Skeens last week against the Miami Marlins averaged a career low 95.7 miles per hour on his fastball. The reigning NL Cy Young Award winner has a 5.79 ERA over his past 9 starts, and his average fastball velocity this season is 96.8, down from over 98 the past 2 seasons. Despite all that, the Pirates are doing the old, nothing to see here, everything is fine, look away, we're all good here. They pushed Paul Skeens' next start back a few days, but they say he's healthy, he's fine. Don't pay attention to the 2-mile-per-hour drop in velocity.
0: Yeah, I mean, I will say arm fatigue is real. I played baseball from 5 to 20, and I pitched. And there was some times where my arm just didn't have it anymore because I was pitching a ton. So it's plausible. You know, I'm not saying I believe
1: that's why you're sitting here talking with me tonight.
0: Right. And I'm not saying that that's definitely so. It's plausible. It's a good story for sure for them to go in. I'll tell you what, he is the key to everything for the Pirates. So I'm not surprised that they would treat it with kid gloves, whatever he's going through.
1: Well, let's hear from the man himself about that arm fatigue that Emmett Golden's talking about. How has that been dealing with that the past couple seasons?
6: Probably no more than either of the other seasons I've pitched in so far. I mean, everybody deals with stuff, I think. Going through a full major league season and not dealing with stuff. I don't know if there's ever been somebody who's done that. So everybody, you know, everybody's tired, everybody's grinding. And so, you know, we just got to keep going.
0: Yeah, and the only thing that when you're, oh, I don't want to call it dead arm, because to me that's a whole other thing. You're ringing the bell on him?
1: Yeah, I'm ringing the bell, man. I'm not, I'm like Sister Sledge. Nothing to see here. I'm not buying it. I think he knows there's something to see here. I think they know there's something to see here. It just doesn't seem right with Paul Skeens. I'm not. I mean, look, I get it. Fatigue. Everyone's grinding. Everyone's working. I get it. Something to see here.
0: Yeah, I mean, they're 17 games out in the Central. It very well could be the 6.5 out of the wild card. People lie. I get it. I just don't see the reason. And if his arm shot or something wrong with him, sit him down. You know what I'm saying? Because it ain't a whole lot. You know, he only pitches every fifth day anyway, even though they pushed him back here. I don't see the reason to half step if there's really something going on.
1: He's Emmett Golden. I'm Q Myers. It's game night here on ESPN Radio. What about that NFC North? Kyler Murray, he's the QB in Minnesota. Are they going to push the Chicago Bears? That's next on ESPN Radio on the all-new ESPN app.
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2: This is Kevin Seifert covering the Vikings. By far the biggest story for this team is whether Kyler Murray can become the latest plug-in quarterback to succeed in Minnesota. Murray won the team's starting job over J.J. McCarthy during training camp, and he is surrounded by the best group of skill position players and coaches he's ever had. The Vikings give him a great chance to revitalize his career, and in exchange they are hoping he can lead them to the playoffs. What happens after that could be really fascinating. Murray has a no-tag clause in his contract, so if he has a great year, he has a clear path to free agency if he wants it. But if he falls short, the Vikings could spend the 2027 offseason in a familiar place, looking for a new quarterback.
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3: Purple Rain, Purple Rain. Minnesota Vikings, Kyler Murray, a little Purple Rain action. Shout out to Prince. Is he or isn't he that guy now that he's been named the starting quarterback of the Vikings? 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The all-new ESPN app, SiriusXM Channel 80, and TuneIn were presented by Progressive Insurance. He's Emmett Golden. I'm Q Myers. That, I think, is the biggest question, Emmett, when it comes to the Vikings. I trust that their defense is going to be rock solid. Brian Flores, hell of a defensive coordinator. He'll have that defense where it needs to be. I know that the head coach, Kevin O'Connell, hell of a head coach, he'll get the quarterback position right. If the quarterback is that guy, that's the big right. If. If the quarterback is that guy. Kyler Murray, Arizona gave him a lot of money to go away. They basically said, you're not that guy. How could Kevin O'Connell and the Minnesota Vikings prove them wrong and prove Kyler Murray is that guy?
4: It's as simple as winning games. It very much so is that simple. And Kevin O'Connell can say, look what I did with Sam Bradford. Right? He could take credit for it.
3: Look what I did with Sam Bradford. Then we sent him on down the road.
4: Sam Darnold. Every week.
3: I know.
4: I call him Sam Bradford.
3: Thing, yeah. But yeah.
4: Sam Darnold. I apologize for that. And like you said, they did let him walk out the door. They're not, if Kyler takes them to the playoffs or God forbid wins the division with them, they're not going to let him walk out that door. I don't think they are for a second. And O'Connell's supposed to be the quarterback whisperer. So we shall see.
3: Well, the thing about it is, and Kevin Seifert broke it down in that little piece on the way in, is that he doesn't have, he's not tackable. So if he does turn things around and they have a really good season under Kyler Murray, he's going to get paid.
4: Mm-hmm.
3: Are they going to be willing to spend that kind of money with a starting quarterback in the National Football League? Obviously not a top tier guy, but
4: right.
3: the next tier below, let's put it like that. Would they be willing to spend that money, or are they going to look at, J.J. McCarthy, or are they going to look at another guy, or are they just going to say, hey, man, we'll ride the hot hand that got us here in Kyler Murray?
4: I think they have to. They fired Kwesi Adofo-Mensah. I think he was the fall guy for the whole
3: for sure.
4: Sam Darnold
3: sure.
4: stuff, but they fired him for that. Who they going to fire if they let go, if Kyler says, hey, I want $40 million a year? And they
3: right.
4: say, no, we're not going to give you $40 million a year. He goes somewhere else and, God forbid, wins a Super Bowl like Darnold did. Then all of a sudden, O'Connell gets fired or somebody's going to go. So I think they're even kind of traumatized from what happened there. And I don't know why I'm actually kind of bullish on Kyler. I think he's going to play well for them. And I think he's going to be their quarterback for the next at least 3 years.
3: I think one of the sneaky additions that they made this season or this offseason was not Kyler Murray, but Juwan Jennings.
4: Mm.
3: Because you know that they have Justin Jefferson. You
4: right.
3: know that they have Jordan Addison. But I think Juwan Jennings, having that ability to not only be a really good pass catcher, but also being a willing blocker, provide a little bit of toughness as well, I think that that's really going to help out Kyler Murray and just the team in general, having that dude that he probably feels like he's got something to prove as well. I think this division, man, is kind of wide open right? I mean, you've got the favorites, the darlings with the Iceman, as he's calling himself, Caleb Williams. They're supposed to be the end-all, be-all in Chicago. I'm not ruling Detroit out because we just seen Detroit a couple years ago look really solid, and they just are dealing with injuries, and so that really derailed their season. You got Minnesota there, right? You even got Green Bay. Like, there's... You want to talk about cannibalizing each other and beating up on each other. I think Jordan Love still has a lot to prove. But if Kyler Murray, I guess he's going to be the key to this whole thing. If he can get back to dominant franchise quarterback play that he once had when he was the number one overall pick, you know, some years ago by Cliff Kingsbury and company. If he could be that guy, Minnesota might have something. Like I said, I trust the defense. I have to question and wait to see what we see from Kyler Murray.
4: Yeah, and I'm thinking another Oklahoma guy comes to mind in Baker Mayfield. If he is as good as Baker Mayfield, all of a sudden I think that changes things for the Vikings, because Baker's not a Lamar, not a Josh, not a Joe Burrow. I'm using first names, but he's really good. You know, maybe like a tier below, and obviously that you saw Tampa basically say that from not wanting to give him a 5-year contract. But if he is, if Kyler can play at the level that Baker Mayfield plays at, then all of a sudden I think that you're going to see the Vikings pushing for the division. I mean, they had a bad year. They were 2 games behind Chicago. So it wasn't like they had an awful season. They didn't necessarily fall off like the Chiefs did. You know, it wasn't one of those bad type of seasons. So I think they're right there. And if Kyler could just be as good as Baker Mayfield, I think you could see them make a playoff run.
3: Well, you'll learn a lot about them the first couple weeks of the season. They're playing divisional games the first couple weeks, right? They've got the Packers in week one, the Bears in week two, one of three teams that play divisional games in two straight weeks to start the season. Cowboys and Commanders are the others. So Minnesota is 8-4 versus NFC North in the last two seasons, tied for the best divisional record in the NFC. So you may – two things could happen here. You can learn a lot about Minnesota, or they could potentially steal a couple games out the gate.
4: Right.
3: You know what I mean? Like, and that could bode well for them throughout the course of the season, because those are divisional games, and you know those how valuable.
4: Yeah, they count for two. Yeah, essentially. So that's if they start off slow, that's where it'll hurt. But I don't trust anybody the first 4 weeks. I don't care if you're 4-0 or 0-4.
3: Right, but I mean, if you're 4-0, maybe you stole a couple games.
4: Yeah, right.
3: Right, and you put yourself like hell. The Raiders beat the Patriots last season, Week One.
4: Mm-hmm.
3: Right. They went on to win two more games the rest of the season. Yeah, exactly. But they went in two different directions. The Patriots ended up in the Super Bowl, and the Raiders ended up with the number one overall pick. But you can steal some games early in the season, especially from a team that you may look at as, oh man, that's a much better team, but we just happened to come together in this game. You know, and they're still trying to figure themselves out, because we don't, like I said, we don't want to overreact to preseason action. You don't really learn a ton from the preseason, and they're not playing all the time. So there's a situation that could occur early on in the year. Minnesota is definitely one that you got to keep your eye on. He's Emmett Golden. I'm Q Myers. Coming up next here on Game Night, keeping our eye on L.A. and the Lakers. It's ESPN Radio.
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3: It was a busy day in the NBA in LA. I'm Q Myers. Lakers Governor Jeannie Buss is contesting her siblings' vote to sell the family's remaining 17.8% share of the Lakers, according to a letter from her lawyer obtained by ESPN. The Buss family siblings, in a statement early on Monday, said that they had voted to sell their remaining shares to Josh Kushner and Bob Iger at the same $12.5 billion valuation that Mark Walter agreed to last week. They believe they had the right to sell based on a tag-along provision that had been included in the previous sale to Walter in June of 2025. Jeannie Buss was the lone sibling who did not vote to sell the team on Monday. Multiple sources told ESPN she didn't even respond to the family vote on whether to sell the team. Also in the NBA, they found no evidence showing Clippers owner Steve Ballmer funneled money through team sponsors to pay Kawhi Leonard in order to circumvent the salary cap. Instead, the NBA is focused on whether the team's introduction of Leonard to team sponsors constitutes a violation of the league rules prohibiting salary cap circumvention, two of the sources said. The league is examining whether the Clippers are guilty of failure to supervise employees, though it's unclear what specific rule the team would have violated or what the penalties would be, two of the sources said. A no-show in Major League Baseball. The Diamondbacks placed Ketel Marte on the restricted list after the All-Star infielder failed to show up Monday for the game against Boston. The Diamondbacks did not give a reason for the move after delaying posting their starting lineup until about 15 minutes before the first pitch. Arizona recalled infielder Jose Fernandez to fill Marte's roster spot. Marte went on restricted list a year ago when his home was broken into during the All-Star break. He apologized for missing three games after flying back to his home in the Dominican Republic. Arizona lost the game to Boston 11-1. For more scores and analysis, check out ESPN.com and the all-new ESPN app. Coming up, more game night with Emmett Golden and me, Q Myers, here on ESPN Radio.
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0: Earlier today, sources told our Shams Charania that the Buss family had agreed to sell its remaining 17.8% stake in the Lakers to new majority owners Josh Kushner and Bob Iger. If that transaction were to be completed, Jeannie Buss would no longer be the team's governor, ending the Buss family's ownership of the team that dates back to 1979.
2: Five of the siblings voted to sell this morning. Jeannie Buss did not vote to sell. She's contending through her lawyer that the five siblings who voted to sell do not have the right to do that. And so the question is, can the five siblings vote to sell the Lakers without Jeannie Buss's approval?
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3: Alongside Emmett Golden, I am Q Myers. 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What's not easy is trying to figure out this Lakers situation, Emmett, and what's going on with the Buss family and what's going on with the sale of the 17.8%. But oh no, wait, hold on. No, they're not agreeing to sell. There's a lot of back and forth, and it seems like a big family feud is going on. Earlier in the show tonight, Emmett, we had Ramona Shelburne, ESPN NBA reporter, and she's been all over this story, and she's been reaching out to lawyers and others and tried to break it down as best as she could of what's going on with the Buss family and the Lakers. Check it out.
22: I think five of the six wanted to sell. The question is whether they're allowed to sell without her blessing, because there was a court order back in 2017 that said the trust, which controls the shares and which she is the controlling owner of the shares of the trust, they have to vote for her always to be the controlling owner, right? So if she's not voting to sell, can the trust vote to sell? So I think we're just going to have family drama here. I think it's going to be a lawyer letter reminding them of the court order. So far, it hasn't gone to the courts. This is just a letter between lawyers, but she's saying, I'm contesting your right to vote to sell because I control the shares. You have to remember, it's not like each family member controls a percentage of the shares. The trust owns the shares and each family member gets a disbursement from the trust. Okay. So it's not like two of the four can be like, I'm going to sell my, you know, 3%. You can't do it like that. The trust was written a certain way. And there is a court order, which, you know, I have that whole thing. I think this is just going to get uglier and uglier is what I'm saying right now. Because, you know, five people can vote to sell, but if they're not the five people who have that right to sell, you know, it's, I don't know. I don't know how this is going to shake out once it gets to either a judge, an arbiter, maybe there'll be negotiations between them. And in 2017, Jeannie kind of fought back at a attempt from her older brothers to kick her out. And we'll see what happens now. But in the past, I don't think it's ever been five one way and Jeannie on an island. And right now, she's the last one here.
4: All this beef about 18% of the franchise, like what about the other 82? You know, is that gonna be sold? Does this hold it up, them kind of going back and forth about the 18% of the team?
22: No, it actually doesn't. I mean, like, it's honestly, it's just kind of a fight between the siblings. The thing that matters is that she was to remain the controlling owner of the Lakers. She had this in writing. It wasn't just like a handshake, that she would be the controlling owner of the Lakers until 2030. Okay, so if she has this in writing, then it's up to Bob Iger and Josh Kushner whether they're going to honor that. He's on record as saying, we intend to honor it. And then there's another part of the quote that he gave to the California Post, which was, if that changes, it changes. Okay, so this would constitute a change. But the question is this actually a change? Or did the five just vote and it doesn't mean anything? Because at some point, you have to do a certificate of the stock certificates have to change hands. And I reached out to Kushner and Iger for comment. They have no comment. They declined to comment. So I think what they're doing is just letting this play out between the siblings. It's real yucky right now. and that controlling ownership matters, because that's the person who decides who the head coach is, who the general manager is, who the team president is, et cetera. I thought that was going to be something that Iger and Kushner work out directly with Jeannie Buss. Like, and I know that Iger, I just reported this in our latest story, that Iger had met with Jeannie Buss late last week to discuss all this. So sounded like they were on the same page for now. Okay. But this changes things.
4: Yeah. And a lot has changed, because if I'm not mistaken, this is the second time this summer the team has been sold. you know, what happened during the first sale? Was it, hey, we're keeping this 17.8% and we're all on the same page? And then after it got sold a couple months, couple weeks later, then right. did the family have a change of heart? It's obviously family business, man. It's one of the reasons I don't mess with money and my family or whatever outside of my kids asking me for money. That's it. You know,
3: you got a couple dollars a brother can borrow.
4: Well, see, you're not family. You like family. I can loan you some money. It's all right. You know what I'm saying?
3: No, you're absolutely right, though. Money and family tends to not work, right?
4: Right.
3: And to me, and this is just me from the outside looking in, it feels like Jeannie Buss still wants to be, as Ramona said at the end, in charge of who's the GM, who's the head coach, what decisions are going to be made, right? She has till what, 2030, where she's still that major player there. I think mm-hmm. she still wants to be heavily involved in the day-to-day operations with this team. And I think the Buss brothers, the other siblings, are like, you know what? This has been fun. But did you see that return on investment that my man had just last week or 2 weeks ago? $12.5 billion. He just turned that thing, boom, flipped it for $2.5 billion investment or profit.
4: Mm-hmm.
3: Yeah, hey, we could really turn a big profit on this. And this ownership thing is kind of for the birds. Let someone else do this and move on. And I just don't think Jeannie wants to let that go.
4: Yeah, it doesn't sound like the other siblings are really tripping on, you know, being the owners of or being a owner of the Lakers. It's almost like, you know what? How about we liquidate this asset and move on with our lives? And I don't think Jeannie wants to. And I get it. You know, maybe Jeannie was a little closer, you know, to Dr. Buss than the other kids were. I'm not sure, but you could tell it definitely means a little more to her at the moment.
3: Well, Jeannie Buss' attorney contended that no sale of the family trust shares can be effectuated without the approval by the co-trustees, Jeannie, and Joey Buss. Jeannie Buss was the lone sibling not to vote to sell the family's remaining shares in the Lakers in a vote that took place on Monday morning. So apparently they all have to come together. She's not choosing to come together, at least not right now at this stage of the game. And it would just be weird, man. There's certain mm-hmm. organizations in pro sports that have a name that go with them that will just be really weird if that name's not with that organization. The Buses and the Lakers are definitely one of those big time names with the big time organization.
4: The Steinbrenners, right?
3: Yes.
4: You know,
3: yes.
4: Jones, you know, yes. Jerry Jones,
3: the Cowboys,
4: yep. The Cowboys, Rooney. You know,
3: yes.
4: There are just some names that are Davis, right, where you're at.
3: Yeah.
4: There are
3: yep.
4: just some names that are synonymous with franchises, and those are the names that pop up, and Buss is actually definitely in that same group, and it will feel weird. But one thing's for sure, two things for certain, the longer you live, the more things change. So I wouldn't be surprised if at some point it was somebody else, you know, running that storied franchise.
3: And Jeannie's been the governor of the Lakers since 2013. That's when Dr. Buss passed away. And it seems like, and again, I don't know every like step of the way. I don't know the whole calendar process. But it feels like there's been internal fighting ever since then.
4: Yeah. Yep.
3: Doesn't it seem like there's been a lot of back and forth? And
4: feels again, that way.
3: It's exactly. I'm just an outsider looking in. It just seems mm-hmm. like there's been a lot of internal conflict ever since Dr. Buss passed away back in 2013. I mean, we're talking about, what, 13 years ago?
4: Yeah. Yeah, and it's tough because, you know, for people who have siblings, you know, I have two sisters and a brother, and I always feel like we could at least get on the same page because that's the relationship that we have. Some people's family ain't like that. You know, some people have, you know, for lack of a better word, trauma that throughout the years that they might hold against each other. They have nothing to do with this, but, you know, this is something, a way to get back. There's just so many things that it could be when you deal with family and business.
3: That's why I told Mama Q when I was little, I don't need none of them. I don't need any of them siblings, man. Those things are overrated, man. Those guys.
4: Yeah, Q's like, girls, I want all the attention, right?
3: Yeah, hey, man, look, I'm all you need.
4: Right, because you didn't want friends to stay over your house, right?
3: No, not at all. When my friends started suggesting, hey, why don't we go spend the night at Q's house? I was like, why don't you go home? Why don't you go get a job?
4: at 7. Oh, why don't you go get a job?
3: I had a homeboy tell me, oh, Q, the carpet at your house is comfortable. I said, man, if you don't take that sorry behind trying to tell me, sell me on my carpet, man, go home. I ain't ever letting you come to the house again.
4: I don't know, man. Hey, I know my aunt kept the nicest furniture and the nicest carpet I've ever seen. And the reason was she didn't let anybody sit on the couch or walk on the carpet.
3: We had that same issue. And that's how I used to get in trouble when I had friends over that I wasn't supposed to. They'd walk in the wrong room and I'd try to vacuum it up the right way. Mm-hmm. And my mom would be like, oh, that's not how I vacuum. I can tell that you tried to clean that up. See?
4: My aunt would see a butt cheek indention on the on the couch and be like, who was sitting here?
3: Ring the bell. He's Emmett Golden. There's always one person in your family that takes it too far. He goes by the name Emmett Golden. I'm Q Myers. It's game night here on ESPN Radio. The Jones family, they're trying to make some things happen this year in the NFC East in the NFL. That's next on ESPN Radio and the all-new ESPN app.
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0: Good old Jerry. Good old Jerry and those Cowboys. They are back.
1: As old Switcher used to say, we're going to burn some of these wagons on the way to California for firewood. We're going to lose some folks. We're going to have some barn, but the wagon train's going to get there.
2: What is Jerry talking about?
0: Hearing that makes me realize how quiet it really has been around the Cowboys. Right. We haven't heard good old Jerry in a long time. I miss hearing Jerry. Now, I don't know what the hell he meant by that. Oh, I don't have any answer whatsoever, but I like it. So what is Jerry talking about? Well, a lot of times we have no idea, but I do know for a fact they're trying to build on that defense, and there's been a lot of conversation around Super Bowl and the Cowboys, and it's been a long, long time since those conversations have happened. It's game night here on ESPN Radio, the all-new ESPN app, SiriusXM Channel 80, and TuneIn. We're presented by Progressive Insurance. He's Emmett Golden. I'm Q Myers. And look, Dak Prescott, he set the tone, right? He showed up to training camp in a Super Bowl t-shirt from the last time that the Cowboys won the Super Bowl. That was many, many moons ago. 30 years ago at this stage of the game? So yeah. It's been a while, but there's a lot of people that we've heard say, oh, we could win the Super Bowl. We could win the Super Bowl. Well, now it's put up or shut up time. We know what their offense did last year. Their offense was, they could score with anybody. Problem is, their defense couldn't stop anybody. And that's where the problem lies. And now, that's what they're trying to address. They go out, they make the move. One-year deal with Von Miller, who's got 138.5 career sacks. He's going to be that guy that Emmett, when it's third and long, hey, you call in Von Miller. Second and long, call in Von Miller. Let him, you know, pin his ears back and try to get to the quarterback. Is that going to be enough to help this Cowboys team either win the division or try to get into the playoffs and make a deep run?
2: I think it'll be enough to make it interesting, you know, and okay. I think they were already, it would already be interesting anyway, because that offense is so high powered and they have so many playmakers on it that, you know, you add Von Miller, it's a great piece. It's not adding Myles Garrett in his prime. You know what I'm saying? Like, no disrespect meant to Von. He had 9 sacks last year. He still can flip a game on its head. But, you know, this isn't a guy that you're going to expect to get you 15 sacks. If that were the case, then I might, you know, like, yeah, he could change everything. Even he's not Micah Parsons at this point. You know, that's basically the guy who he's kind of, for lack of a better term, replacing, because they traded him to the Packers a year ago. So I think he can make an impact. I don't know if you know, if they get to the Super Bowl, I don't know if it will be because of Von Miller. I think he'll help, though.
0: 471 points they scored last year, right? Mm-hmm. Which you'll think, man, that's great. The Cowboys gave up 511. 511, which it's not a surprise, is the worst in the league. Right?
2: Yeah.
0: I don't think that was a big surprise. Only, you know who was next? This puts it into perspective. The Jets. The Jets gave up 503. Think about that. Talk about two things that aren't the same.
2: Right.
0: Right? The Cowboys and the Jets. The Jets have been a mess for a while. They're trying to figure things out there in New York. I'm not trying to throw shade at them or hit them with any strays. I'm just talking reality. Right? Mm-hmm. They've been bad for a while. And the Cowboys, who have as much, you know, offensive firepower as anyone in the league, they could run with anyone in the league.
2: Right.
0: They couldn't stop a nosebleed. 511 points they gave up?
2: And 377 yards a game. Imagine giving up almost 400 yards a game.
0: That's what I'm saying.
2: Yeah, and that was their problem. So that's kind of my point, and I really don't mean any disrespect to Von Miller. One guy ain't going to change that. You know what I'm saying? One guy, and you need an attitude adjustment from everybody else on there. You know, as you said, they got a new DC. So there's a lot of people who need to change things in order for that to change. Von does help. Von definitely does help. But I feel like we do this with a ton of players, and I hate when we do it with rookies. We always like to paint one person as a savior. Oh, that's going to be the guy that changes everything. And in not just team sports, but especially in football.
0: Right.
2: And it sounds corny. It takes all 11 on both sides of the ball and on special teams. And it literally does take everybody. So you can never have enough good players, and they got another one recently.
0: Well, let's hear from the head coach of the Dallas Cowboys on the roster, the current state of it, where it stands right now.
3: I love our roster. I mean, I really do. I think, you know, we're a talented roster. We're way different on paper this year than we were last year. But we're not done. We're not done developing our players. We're not done getting the young guys ready to go. We're not done potentially adding pieces. But I love our roster. I love the makeup of the young men in that room, the way they love one another, the way they care about one another. And, you know, I know I pointed out the other day, but I'm going to point out again, if you got guys like Jonathan Mingo that's literally 25 yards behind the play, and he's willing to run for the love of the game, but more importantly, the love of his brother, to keep a guy from scoring on a punt return for a touchdown, you've got the right chemistry.
2: It's very interesting to me that we heard Jerry Jones mention that, you know, if there's another move to make, we're going to make it. We hear Schottenheimer there with we're not done. And now I'm thinking of what are some bad teams who have a really good player that the Cowboys could go after? Because no contender.
4: That's cold, man. That's cold.
2: What?
4: That's cold, man. Oh. I know where you're going with this. I know exactly where you're going with this. Because Myles Garrett got traded for the Browns, so you can't look at him. I know where you're going with this conversation.
2: Yeah, I mean, there's another big name that got traded and then came back, and it was other stuff, and you know.
4: Ladies and gentlemen, it's another lesson of it. Be your own people, man. Be your own people.
2: I'm just saying, could they kick the tires on Max Crosby?
4: I'm sure that they're definitely going to kick the tires. And, to be honest about it, I don't think that any team that feels like that they're in contention is not kicking the tires.
2: Yeah.
4: The trade didn't go through doesn't mean the teams are going to stop calling. Oh, never mind. Keep them there.
2: If more than anything, more are going to call because you obviously are okay with trading them and you know what the price is for the most part.
4: Exactly. And so I could see a team like the Cowboys feeling that, okay, they're that one player away. Mm-hmm. Right, and they already added Vaughn, who Max is really good friends with. You know, I could see it if especially in the season, mm-hmm. if all of a sudden they're kind of on a roll and they say, you know what, that one more piece, and I wouldn't be shocked if Jerry gives up what the Raiders' asking price was. Right, I mean, look, the Ravens had agreed to 2 ones, mm-hmm. right, which most people think, oh, there's no way that the Raiders could get that now. If Jerry gets desperate enough, I wouldn't be shocked if he did it.
2: Yeah, I mean, listen, what the Rams blanked them picks, right? It works. It works for them. You have to be ready to win right now, though, to have that type of attitude. And they are almost ready to win right now. Like, that offense is ready to win. So if they get aggressive right before the season starts or before the trade deadline, I definitely could see them going after a guy like Crosby.
5: Can I bring up something, though, that I was thinking about early? Because, like, I was wondering, too, like, who could the Cowboys go out and add? Because, like, I don't think Vita Vea doesn't really fit. They have a lot of defensive tackles. And so Crosby is the logical. But I don't know. Like, I mean, you know, the Raiders are going to really move on from him at this point. But was it part of the reason that, like, Jerry and Micah's relationship kind of deteriorated was because of, like, Micah's podcast? He was outspoken. Aren't those all things that could be said about Max Crosby? Like, I don't know if Max, like, I just feel like Max Crosby is another of those personalities that I don't know if it would mesh well with Jerry and the whole Cowboys thing.
2: Well, I feel like all that other stuff with Micah just became an issue because they were talking about money and contracts, and he was very outspoken about that. So I think that's why Jerry didn't necessarily like him being outspoken, because he was, hey, I'm the guy that's running this. I have all the control. And Micah was like, no, you don't. You're not going to control me. And that's where I think that deteriorated. I mean, maybe that could end up happening with Max, but it wouldn't happen day one. And they're trying to win right now, not in 3 years.
4: I think that any team could call the Raiders by the trade deadline if the Raiders are getting off to a bad, you know, start, and that team feels like that they're close. The Cowboys definitely could be one of those teams that picks up the phone. He's Emmett Golden. I'm Q Myers. College football is right around the corner. The top 25 rankings are out. That's next on ESPN Radio.
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0: Another veteran wide receiver has signed a deal. I'm Q Myers. Veteran wide receiver Keenan Allen has agreed to a one-year deal worth up to $8.32 million with the Indianapolis Colts, according to multiple reports. And ESPN's Adam Schefter has been reporting that the Colts have been eyeing a veteran wide receiver for the past several months, and then the two sides finally came together. Also in the NFL, Saints rookie wide receiver Jordan Tyson could miss the next 2 months with the right hamstring injury. Sources told Ian Rappaport and Mike Garofalo of the NFL Network. Tyson hurt himself on Thursday when they were going up against the Jaguars in a joint practice. And according to sources, Tyson sought multiple perspectives on the hamstring injury, which head coach Kellen Moore said is different from Tyson's hamstring issue he dealt with at Arizona State. Major League Baseball, there was a no-show, not a no-no. The Diamondbacks placed Ketel Marte on the restricted list after the All-Star infielder failed to show up for Monday night's game against Boston. The Diamondbacks did not give a reason for the move after delay in posting their starting lineup until about 15 minutes before first pitch. Arizona recalled infielder Jose Fernandez to fill Marte's roster spot. Arizona went on to lose to Boston 11-1. And the college football AP Top 25 is polled. Poll is out with Ohio State getting the number one spot, including 40 first-place votes. Oregon came in at number two. They had 14 first-place votes. Next up was Georgia at three, Notre Dame at four, and Texas rounds out the top five. Nine SEC programs are ranked in the top 25, but none of them had first-place votes. For more scores and analysis, check out ESPN.com and the all-new ESPN app. Coming up, more Game Night with Emmett Golden and me, Hugh Myers, here on ESPN Radio.
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2: Kalen DeBoer has to win this year, and he has to do something significant.
3: We obviously fell short of our goals when it comes to winning the conference championship, competing for a national championship, but there are some steps that I felt we took.
4: They've got the right pieces on defense. I think the big challenge for Kalen this year is going to be, can I fix all the issues we have on offense? But I do think they have a chance to be a good team.
2: If this program falls badly, they'll find the $70 million to get rid of him.
0: Spend my dollar. High expectations for the Alabama Crimson Tide, as there always are. Kalen DeBoer is now in year three. It's put up or shut up time. It's game night here on ESPN Radio, the all-new ESPN app, SiriusXM Channel 80, and tune in. 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He's Emmett Golden. I'm Q Myers. And Emmett, Alabama comes in at number 13 on the top 25 poll. AP released that earlier today. And, you know, you heard the sound coming in. Alabama has a chance to be a good team. Mm-hmm. How do you think it feels when being a good team is not good enough?
5: I actually think it's great, you know, okay, because if, you know, we love sports, and if we have a team who has been great for decades, then that's the standard. What's the old Mike Tomlin thing? The standard is the standard. I think if that's your standard, you're in a great situation. Does it sound ridiculous? I deal with this at Ohio State. They're on a two-game losing streak, and people can't control themselves, right? Oh, my God, they've fallen off. They lost two games in a row, but that's the level of excellence.

0: that teams like Ohio State, that Alabama, even LSU to a certain extent, Indiana's building that. You think about Notre Dame, Georgia. You know, Georgia's another team where they lose two games and it's like, I can't believe it. They're having a bad year. I think it's a good thing when you have that type of standard because it means you're winning a lot of games.
1: Well, it's funny, man. There's nine SEC teams that come in represented on the top 25. None of them got first place votes. Clearly, they're not number one. Ohio State comes in at number one. You just mentioned them. They're the first non-SEC team to be ranked preseason number one since Clemson in 2020. I find that kind of shocking. Are you kind of surprised by that? That's the first non-SEC program to be ranked preseason number one since 2020?
0: Yeah. Were you talking about 6 years?
1: It's kind of surprising, especially when you see where all the national champions have come from the last couple of years.
0: The Big Ten, the last three, that's sure. You know, but I think, you know, this is the tide has started to turn a little bit. And I will not get on here and say the Big Ten is a better conference than the SEC. The Big Ten's top, I believe, might be better than the SEC's type, but I think the SEC is a deeper conference, and they had the reputation of being the best conference for a long time. So that's why I'm not too surprised that, you know, they usually have been at the top, one of their teams.
1: Well, here's Lane Kiffin. He's now at LSU. Obviously, he's got some high expectations, and he's talking about where LSU was ranked right now at number 11.
2: I don't think anything of it, and that's just not coach speak. I mean, I've been parts of where we've been low a year ago and finished really high, and where we've been really high and finished really low. So, now more than ever, it really shouldn't mean anything. I mean, we don't know as coaches, let alone media or coaches know other teams, because we barely know our own team how we'll play, because you have so many new players. There's no way you could figure it out, and I haven't studied it because there's no reason to, but I bet you analytics from the last 2 years of polls and where people have finished compared to where they start probably have been a long ways off compared to years ago, I guess.
0: Yeah, it's one way to approach it. You know, the other way is the disrespect card, you know, that you could play. Hey, this is LSU. Us being outside of the top 10 is ridiculous. But with all that being said, they lost six games last year.
1: Mm-hmm.
0: Wow. Right? You know, that we talk about Alabama. Alabama lost four, and people are like, we're going to get rid of Kalen DeBoer, you know, if he does that again. If he goes 11-4 again, you're going to hear a lot of people talk about fire DeBoer. Meanwhile, the reason why Lane Kiffin is there is because the Tigers went 7-6 last year, and that's not acceptable at LSU.
1: Is there a team that came in the top 25, probably in the top 10, that you were surprised or caught off guard or anything like you didn't expect? Let's put it like that.
0: I would say more than anything, I was surprised that the Hoosiers were sixth. I was expecting them to be higher. Just the way Cignetti over the last 2 years and what he's built, I thought there'd be more hype behind them. I mean, they went undefeated last year. Now, right. Obviously, Mendoza is not at quarterback, but you know, them being out of the top five was surprising to me.
1: Yeah, to me, I'm right there with you. I always said this, and I understand that, you know, college football and rankings and recruiting and all that. I get that.
0: Especially the portal now.
1: Yeah, it's totally different than, you know, any other sport. But I feel like if you're the champions, you should probably be number one. You know what I mean?
0: Yeah.
1: You are the defending national champions. Like you said, I mean, all they did is go undefeated. They had a Heisman Trophy winner, and, of course, that quarterback ends up going number one overall. But it's one of those. I always live in the world, you know, to be the champ, you got to beat the champ.
0: Right.
1: Right? But I get it. Like I said, I understand that, you know, the way that these rankings work, and it's just preseason, and it's very rare that I actually agree with Lane Kiffin, but, you know, what he was actually saying makes sense that, you know, we're just taking educated guesses at best.
0: Oh, yeah. It's a beauty pageant right now.
1: Right.
0: Yeah, this first top 25 is a beauty pageant. It's, you know, who has the greatest tradition, who is coming off of a good year, who has a quarterback that was good last year that's returning. That's probably the second biggest thing. Yeah, I think a lot of it is because you see the usual suspects. You see Miami, you see Notre Dame, you see Texas, you see Georgia, Oregon. Like, these are usual suspects. And then I think the next thing they look at is who's your quarterback. And just about all these teams have quarterbacks that were either pretty good last year or highly touted entering this season.
1: Well, we had ESPN college football reporter Bill Connolly on the show earlier this evening and asked him about the initial top 10 and any surprising team he saw.
3: Ole Miss, and I have a lot of respect for Ole Miss. Obviously, you know, they've earned a lot of that. They've been excellent for a few years here. Obviously, one play for the title game last year. Still have a really good backfield, but it is going to be brand new receiving core, lots of new on defense, and most importantly, they just lost, you know, for all of Lane Kiffin's eccentricities and everything else, he's the best Ole Miss coach in 50 years. And just typically, when you lose your best coach in 50 years, you fall off after they leave. And so they're going to be fighting a little bit of a current, I think. But the fact that they're ninth overall, I mean, if nothing else, it's a sign of respect for what they've done the last couple of years.
0: Yeah, and I think the guys who were on the team last year will have extra motivation to have a really good season. The problem is there just aren't as many as there used to be with the portal. Guys, I mean, I'm sure Kiffin took some with him. I'm sure some other guys said, oh, I'm going to this other place. Ole Miss as a program has a reason to be motivated to show Lane, like, hey, you left a good spot. But I don't know how long that's going to last, especially in this state of college football.
1: Well, and that's why I think that they're getting that love. I think that they're in the top 10 because of that. Because
0: storyline.
1: You know, yeah, it's almost like they're the darlings of college football now. Like, Trinidad Chambliss is the quarterback that everyone wants to watch. You know, like, and I'm not going to lie. Every Saturday when I go to the barbershop, I'm always in charge of setting the TV up for whatever game is the most important one. As soon as I walk in, Q, put the game on. Put whatever game, put the good one on. All right? I'm going to go look for the Ole Miss game every time. I want to see what Trinidad Chambliss looks like. I want to see what that team does. And can they be a team that looks back at Lane Kiffin and say, and you left us, huh? I want to see that storyline.
0: Me too. Let me digress for a second. How did you get that crown? The crown of the TV.
1: I'm the sports guy. I'm the sports guy.
0: True. There's no more sports guys that go to that.
1: Only Stephen A. Smith when he's in town, but I mean, he ain't in town all the time.
0: Touche.
1: And he don't even shout out the barbershop. I do, right?
0: Never mind.
1: I'm the barbershop guy.
0: Now I know. Never, like you said, you shout him out. So, yeah, you get the TV.
1: Yeah, you know what I'm saying? For sure. Hey, look, again, when I walk in, Q. Put the TV on, whatever game, you know. And I'll tell you, man, it's been rough the last, you know, couple months when there wasn't a whole lot. Especially early in the morning, it's hard to find that game on the West Coast that showing on the West Coast that is going to be something everybody wants to watch. But I
0: should
1: have
0: put soccer on.
1: World Cup, yes. We put World Cup on.
0: All right, y'all's on the World
1: Cup. WNBA.
0: All right.
1: Basketball, NBA, you know, we're always all over that, but it got a little lean a couple times. I might have had axe throwing on there one time and maybe had some cornhole on there. But college football's back, baby. It's right around the corner.
0: We ain't got to worry about it anymore. That's right. We ain't got to worry about
1: it. I don't have to worry about turning on the Ocho.
0: Right. Hey, marble racing is better than most people think on the Ocho.
1: Okay. Just go ahead and, well, you know what? I'll give you that one. I'll let you get that one. I'll get that one. We'll shout out to the Ocean.
0: Yeah, it's cool. Why not? You got to check it out.
1: Okay. He's Emmett Golden. I'm Q Myers. It's game night here on ESPN Radio, all new ESPN app. Coming up next, if you did it big, we will show you love. 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

0: 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And Emmett, it always comes this time of night where we like to highlight the best of the best, and we do it like this.
1: We're showing love to the ones that deserve it.
2: Nothing can stop me. I'm all the way up.
1: This is All the Way Up.
2: All the way up.
1: On game night.

0: WNBA, what they got going on the court. The Valkyries got the victory over the Wings, 78-70. Gabby Williams for Golden State at 23 points, 7 rebounds, 4 steals. And the Valkyries keep doing what the Valkyries do, 25-9 on the young season.
1: Season's
0: not young.
1: Yeah, and they punched their ticket to the playoffs. They qualified with this win, so they guaranteed to be in the postseason. And, man, it's something about these new franchises just being successful is odd to me, but you see it with GVK all the time, or VGK. Did I say that right?
0: I was like, who are you talking about?
1: Yeah, Vegas.
0: Who's
1: Golden
0: GVK?
1: Knights.
0: GVK? I'm like, Golden State, Valkyrie. Right?
1: No, the Vegas Golden Knights. I said it. I got my numbers, our letters mixed up. Yeah, it's late. But they just go on and win, and the Valkyries being a new WNBA team. I know they've been in the league for a little bit, but not very long at all, and they're already pretty good.
0: Yeah, no, two seasons now, two playoff appearances. Right, you can't ask for too much from Natalie Akasi and her team. The one question I have, and I'll continue to have, and see how this season plays out, and obviously the postseason, did they make a mistake by not going and acquiring Kelsey Plum at the trade deadline? That's the one question I have about the Valkyries. But on this night, it did not matter. They got the dub. Turn our attention to Major League Baseball as we show love to the ones that deserve it. How about those Chicago Cubs and what they keep doing? It took extra innings, but what are they doing?
2: Pro Armstrong, it's a high fly ball, deep right. Going back, Montgomery, he looks up. Cubs walk it off! Pete Pro Armstrong ends the game the way he started it, with a home run to right.
3: Nothing can stop me, I'm all the way up.
1: 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The Cubs 7, the White Sox 5.
0: Little Chicago on Chicago crime going on right there with the Cubs getting that victory. And Pete Crow Armstrong, man, that dude is he's fantastic. He is a fun player to watch, not only with the bat, but also on the base pass. So big ups to the Cubs for getting that victory. The Dodgers and the Rockies. The Dodgers haven't been scoring a whole lot of runs. It would change at least for one night.
4: That stretch of time. Ohtani hammers one. Deep right center, way back and gone. Welcome back, my friends, to a show that never ends. He is unbelievable. A two-run home run, number 29 on the season, 452 feet.
3: Nothing can stop me. I'm all the way up.
1: AM 570 LA Sports on the call right there. Dodgers tack on two more to defeat the Rockies 11-5.
0: Shohei Ohtani, big-time performance, 4-for-5, 3 RBI, 2 home runs on the night, second multi-home run game this season. The last one was on August 5th at the Cubs, second home run of the game, as you heard, 452 feet, largest I've seen. They got that number pretty quick, didn't they?
1: Yeah, I believe it now, because I know they got the stat cast all lined up around all the ballparks. They didn't have that in 1920 when Babe Ruth allegedly hit one 580 feet.
0: See, I didn't throw no strays towards Babe Ruth tonight, but that would be Emmett Golden who threw that stray at Babe. Babe was minding his business, man. All I said was that Shohei, they came up with how far that home run was, pretty stinking quick. The call wasn't even over. He's like, that went 452.
1: Right. They get the raw data right to the booth.
0: There you go. Immediately, again, showing love to the ones that deserve it here on Game Night on ESPN Radio and the ESPN app. The Mets and the Padres, man, this was a close one, but in the top of the second, this changed the game.
5: 0-1, now the pitch. Swinging a grounder left side on through. Base hit left field. Bogart's around third. He's coming home. Ewing's throw to the plate. Head first slide. He's out. That is the third outfield assist registered by the Mets in the first two innings. Two by Bench. One by Ewing.
3: Nothing can stop me. I'm all the way up.
1: Highlight courtesy of 880 ESPN New York. Mets 2, Padres 1.
0: That's awesome. That's awesome to have a play like that, a bang-bang play, and get a runner out at home. And clearly they were doing that consistently throughout the course of the game. Close one right there. Mets 2, Padres 1. The Tigers and the Pirates. Just checking out this one a little bit earlier this evening. This was a good one. Check it out.
6: The pitch. Fly ball, deep right field, way back and right. Gone! Oh, did Kevin McGonigal need that? He got a pitch over the middle of the plate after that challenge ball one, and he did not miss the cutter. Two-run shot. 13th home run of the year and a 4-0 lead for the Tigers.
3: Nothing can stop me. I'm all the way up.
1: 97.1, the ticket on the call. The Tigers defeat the Pirates 8-5.
0: This was a heck of a game, man. I mentioned it. I was checking it out earlier, and the Tigers were up pretty big and looked like the Pirates were going to try to, you know, battle their way back into it. Obviously, they came up short, but for a game that I thought wasn't going to be very entertaining, turned out to be a pretty entertaining game for the Tigers. 12 of 14 hits were single. Left 13 men on base, so a game that could have really been blown out. They still ended up getting the victory, but they really could have ran away and hid with that one from the Pirates. But too many runners left on base. The Red Sox, the Diamondbacks, it was all Red Sox.
6: 1-1, the pitch is swung on and driven high into left field. It is way back, and it is gone! Off the bottom of the light tower, Wilson goes yard. It definitely cleared the ledge, and the Red Sox have put another run up on Contreras' 25th home run of the season, and they lead it 5-0.
3: Nothing can stop me. I'm all the way up.
1: That call courtesy of WEEI 93.7 FM. This wasn't even close. The Red Sox 11, the Diamondbacks 1.
0: You know it's not even close? The Red Sox in their Major League best 30-11 record since July 1st. That's not even close. Only team in Major League Baseball with a win percentage of 650 or better during that span. 30-11.
1: Wow.
0: I mean, these dudes are out here crushing it,
1: yeah,
0: man.
1: I
0: keep waiting for, okay, when are they going to, like, officially just cool off and, you know, no. They've gotten into a groove where they really feel good about themselves and now full throttle headed to the postseason. We'll see what they do in the postseason, but, man, what a way to battle back if you're a Boston Red Sox fan, that's for sure, because they are giving you something to cheer for, that is for sure. Again, it's game night here on ESPN Radio, the all-new ESPN app, as we show love to the ones that deserve it. This one went down to the wire. The Rays and the Orioles. Here it is in the top, bottom of the seventh.
6: DeLuca waiting. Here it comes.
2: Swing, ground ball, over third baseman Encarnacion Strand down the left field line. Diaz scores the tying run. Here comes Aranda to score the go-ahead run. And the Rays take a 7-6 lead.
3: Nothing can stop me. I'm all the way up.
1: The call courtesy is 620 WDAE, and that's all it took. That was the deciding two-run single as the Rays win 7-6 over the Orioles.
0: I bet you the Rays are happy to get that taste out of their mouth from Sunday. And if you don't know what I'm talking about, in the top of the sixth, they gave up seven runs to the Orioles, all with two outs.
1: Yeah, that hurts.
0: All with two outs.
1: That's
0: what. Yes, that is exactly what happened. How about one more? The Rays and the Orioles. Oh, we already did that one. Just kidding.
1: Yeah, I'm good. Yes,
0: I'm just kidding. But yeah, no, that
1: we
0: one blew my mind.
1: Twice it was so good.
0: I know, for real. No, but when I saw that on Sunday.
1: Mm-hmm.
0: You give up. You get seven runs scored on you with two outs already.
1: It's crazy.
0: That's almost crazy. Impossible.
1: Right.
0: But it
1: right.
0: happened.
1: Yes.
0: So I'm sure that the Rays were happy to get back on the winning side of things and kind of erase that. That's the beautiful thing about baseball, right? You get an opportunity usually the next day to go ahead and clean up what went wrong the day before. And that's exactly what the Rays did, getting that victory of the Orioles 7-6. He's Emmett Golden. I'm Q Myers. Sports Center All Night's coming up next on ESPN Radio, the all-new ESPN app, SiriusXM Channel 80, and tune in.
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0: card races are heating up in the American and National League.
1: The pitch. Fly ball, deep right field, way back and right, gone! Or did Kevin McGonigal need that?
0: College football's AP poll has been released.
2: When you look at Texas on paper, I don't know how you can't think this team is number one or number two in the country.
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3: He's not going to play 60 plays a game. 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But he's going to get the snaps that he gets, and he's going to make us better. And hopefully we are playing a lot of games with the lead. And he, along with those other guys I mentioned in that room, will go out there and hunt together.
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4: 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It's never easy when you're dealing with family, is it? That's straight ahead, SportsCenter All Night. But it's been a rough month and a half for the Dodgers. We're just halfway through the month, and after dropping 3-4 to the Brewers over the weekend at home, Dodgers already dropping four series in the month of August. And we heard manager Dave Roberts calling out the club on Sunday.
5: This has been, you know, 4, 5, 6 weeks of below average production from our offense. It's the truth. And I just think that we just haven't played clean baseball for quite some time, and that speaks to the defense.
4: Dave Roberts opening up candidly. Monday, Dodgers opening up a series in Denver and opening up the offense. Max Muncy, a three-run shot in the third, and then in the fifth.
6: He swings and hits a drive deep left center field. This ball heading back to the wall. It is gone. Over the wall, a home run for Ohtani. Home run number 28. An opposite field shot. And Shohei comes across, touches home plate. He has done it again.
4: There's number 28 on the air, but not where he'd stop.
6: That stretch of time. Ohtani hammers one. Deep right center. Way back and gone. Welcome back, my friends, to the show that never ends. He is unbelievable. A two-run home run, number 29 on the season, 452 feet.
4: Emerson, Lake, and Palmer reference from Tim Neverett. AM 570 LA Sports. Dodgers, an 11-5 win over the Rockies. Ohtani, 4-for-5, 3 RBI, the 2 home runs. He now has 29 on the season. Second multi-homer game this season. He has 19 career homers against the Rockies, his most against any National League opponent in his career. Dodgers, 1-4 hitters, combining for 12 hits, their most in a game this season. Dodgers get the win after manager Dave Roberts had expressed his frustration on Sunday. ESPN analyst Eduardo Perez.
7: We saw last year how Dave Roberts was able to manage and get hit the championship for that team. They've got talent. They've got big names. They've got big name starters as well. Blake Snell going today, dominating against Colorado in Colorado. But the way he manages in the postseason is completely different than the way he manages during the regular season. And right now, he doesn't trust his bullpen much. He's looking at it. He understands that his starters are his strength. So what does he do in the postseason? Those starters, some of them, will become relievers. And those guys will be pitching in high-leverage situations. So don't expect the same guys, the usual suspects that we see during the regular season. Have control of those high-leverage innings come postseason as long as Dave Roberts is pushing the buttons.
4: Dodgers with the 11-5 win in Colorado over the Rockies. Colorado scoring 3 in the ninth, but it's their 15th game this season, allowing 10 runs or more, second most in the National League behind the Nationals. To Chicago at Wrigley, Cubs would be on the scoreboard first. In the bottom of the first.
6: First pitch, hit high in the air, deep right, this may go, gone! Lead off home run for Pete Crow Armstrong, and the Cubs strike first. He took Luis Castillo deep to straight right. 1-0 Cubs here in the first.
4: Cubs in front early, but by the ninth, it would be a 5-5 game, so on to the 10th. Specifically, the bottom of the 10th.
6: Crow Armstrong, it's a high fly ball, deep right. Going back, Montgomery, he looks up. Cubs walk it off! Pete Crow Armstrong ends the game the way he started it, with a home run to right.
4: Cubs Cubs Radio Network. 7-5, the final in 10. The Cubs' 12th walk-off win this season. That's a major league best. The team's second most in a season in the last 50 years. PCA, 4-for-5, two homers. He now has 30 on the season. Drove in three of the Cubs' 7 runs on Monday, including that walk-off homer in the 10th. First walk-off homer of his career. He's the first player with a leadoff homer and a walk-off homer in the same game since Chris Young did it for Arizona in 2010. In New York, Mets hosting the Padres. San Diego with some scoring chances right away in the top of the first. But let's emphasize they were scoring chances.
6: The 0-1 on the way. Swing and another looper, shallow right center. That's going to fall for a base hit. Cronenworth held up initially. Rounds 30, he's coming to the plate. The throw is there in plenty of time. And Cronenworth is tagged out as he tried to leap over the Mets catcher, Francisco Alvarez. That's not a great send by the third base coach, Bob Henley. Just got his runner thrown out of the plate by a wide margin.
8: Well, they're coming in from Cleveland. I guess it wasn't a long enough flight to go back to the tape from this weekend where you saw the Nationals running on bench, get thrown out of the plate. That's easy pickings. That's not even a hard one.
6: 0-2 to France, line to right. That's a base hit, charged by Bench. Here comes Machado to the plate. The throw by Bench on one hop, two hops. He's out of the plate. Bench does it again. Four straight hits against Nolan McClain. And thanks to Carson Bench, the Padres don't score. Carson Bench throws out first Cronenworth and then Machado.
4: Four hits in the first inning for the Padres. No runs scored. 880 ESPN New York. Mets scoring two in the bottom of the first. The defense would actually keep it that way.
6: 0-1, now the pitch. Swinging a grounder left side on through. Base hit left field. Bogart's around third. He's coming home. Ewing's throw to the plate. Head first slide. He's out. He's out. That is the third outfield assist registered by the Mets in the first two innings. Two by Bench. One by Ewing.
4: Last team to have three outfield assists to home was the Blue Jays in 2010. Mets with a 2-1 win over the Padres as they hang on for the win. Defense keeping them in this game. And the Mets get the one-run victory. SportsCenter all night. ESPN Radio.
9: Josh Kushner and Bob Iger reportedly set to buy the Lakers for more than $12 billion.
10: Kushner and Bob Iger were involved in expansions in Las Vegas. They looked around and said, before we do this, let's call and see if the Lakers are available.
4: It was last week we learned the Lakers were being sold to Bob Iger and Josh Kushner by Mark Walter, who himself had just bought the franchise last year. Then Monday, ESPN's Shams Charania reporting the Buss family voting to sell their remaining shares to Kushner and Iger as well at the same $12.5 billion valuation that Walter agreed to last week. But not all that cut and dry. Lakers Governor Jeannie Buss, one of the Buss siblings, is contesting the vote by her siblings to sell that remaining nearly 18% of the Lakers. ESPN's Ramona Shelburne.
11: This has really been a family drama since Dr. Buss passed away in 2013. In 2017, there was a court order after the older brothers, that's Johnny and Jimmy, tried to stage a coup to get Jeannie out as the controlling owner and take control of the family trust. There's a court order that said there's three new trustees, and it's Janie, that's the sister, that's her younger sister, and Joey, who is one of the younger brothers. And that order says you can't sell the team without the approval of all three of those. And she's the head of the board of directors. And so her lawyer today has invoked that order. Now, from what I can tell you, three of these siblings got fired back in November and they were not happy about it. There was a vote about three, four months ago, I heard in April, and they only had three votes at that point. But after the sale that Mark Walter did with Josh Kushner and with Bob Iger last week, this had already been kind of discussed on the table. They got two more votes, and now they have five. And so they believe that they are allowed to sell even without her because of what's called a tag-along provision that was part of the sale to Mark Walter, which is, hey, if Mark Walter ever sells, we can tag along with whatever valuation he gets. So he got 12.5. We're deciding to tag along with that sale, and they believe they have the votes to do that. And so guess where this ends up? amongst the lawyers and in court, and it's really just over the 17.8% that the Buss family controls. But the most important part of that 17.8% is that she has control and the controlling ownership of the Lakers for the next 4 years as part of her agreement with Mark Walters. So that's really what's on the table here.
4: So really at stake is the controlling ownership of the Lakers. Jeannie Buss would no longer have the needed ownership percentage to remain governor of the team if the transaction goes through. You must own at least 15% of a franchise in order to be the team governor. Jeannie Buss had an agreement with Mark Walter when he first bought the team that she would remain as the controlling owner through 2030. Bob Iger had said last week, telling the California Post, that he intended to honor that agreement with Buss, adding, quote, if something changes, then it changes. Iger had met with Buss last week. The two discussed the transition from Walter, according to sources. Speaking of L.A., there's the Clippers and the investigation into how all this money went to Kawhi Leonard, since it wasn't a payroll thing. Sources telling ESPN the NBA finding no evidence showing that owner Steve Ballmer funneled money through team sponsors to pay Leonard in order to circumvent the salary cap. ESPN reporter Baxter Holmes.
12: One of the things that our sources are telling us that the NBA is looking at is the nature of the introductions that the Los Angeles Clippers helped facilitate between Kawhi Leonard's camp and various team sponsors. Now, the Clippers have been upfront and adamant ever since this began that their introductions have been above board, that it's standard practice around the league. And other sources that we've talked to have told us that if the crux of the NBA's case is focusing on the introductions and not specifically hard evidence of salary cap circumvention, that they didn't expect that this would be a case that could survive arbitration. That is the next step in a potential process towards a resolution in this matter. I think there's two important dates to keep in mind. In mid-September, there's going to be an NBA Board of Governors meeting, and I think that that will serve as kind of an inflection point as to we might have some clarity by then. If not by then potentially by the end of the month at the very least, when media day and training camps are set to begin for the coming season.
4: Clippers investigation continues from the NBA to the WNBA. And on Monday, we see the Valkyries with an 8-point win over the Wings, 78-70. The Valkyries with the win clinch a playoff spot. They're the third team to clinch a playoff spot this season, joining the Lynx and the Aces. Valkyries, the first expansion team in WNBA history to clinch a playoff spot in their first two seasons. They have six straight wins overall, outscoring opponents by 80 points. An average of over 13 points per game, their best over any six-game span in franchise history. ESPN analyst Monica McNutt.
13: This defense is no joke. The numbers that they're holding teams to. Their head coach, Natalie Nicasse, won championships under Becky Hammond with the Las Vegas Aces. And during her time with the Aces, which are a well-oiled machine in the WNBA, she sort of led the charge in terms of that defense. And so she's brought a lot of those principles to Golden State, where the Valkyries take so much pride in moving on a string, creating deflections, scoring off turnovers, and playing with physicality. Gabby Williams was their all-star selection this year, but she's someone who's often in conversation for Defensive Player of the Year, as she is again this year, or all defensive teams. And so they've just got a group that has absolutely leaned into their identity. It's fine if the other team scores a whole lot of points before they see us, because what we're going to do is shut the water off.
4: Valkyries are the fourth franchise in WNBA history to clinch a playoff spot in each of their first two seasons, joining the Houston Comets, Charlotte Sting, Phoenix Mercury. All of them did so in the late 90s in the first two WNBA seasons. Monica McNutt mentioning Gabby Williams. She finished with 23 points, 7 rebounds, and 3 assists. Her sixth 20-point game this season. The Wings, meanwhile, their fifth loss over their last six games. Paige Becker's 21 points in the loss for Dallas. Speaking of Dallas, it may have been the only option. That's next. SportsCenter All Night continues. It's ESPN Radio.
14: Coming up on the Tuesday edition of Unsportsmanlike with Chris Candy, Michelle Swanman, and me, Evan Cohen, we continue to get you ready for the NFL season as we go 2-a-days with the Falcons and Dolphins and tell you which team is closer turning it around. 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
4: I truly believe that if someone said to them, if you make this trade, it guarantees that you'll win the Super Bowl, they would make the trade.
1: Cowboys agreeing to a one-year deal with veteran pass rusher Von Miller over the weekend. Jerry Jones saying on Monday he remains willing to make other moves to make improvements to the roster if the opportunity presents itself. As for Miller, he returns to his native Dallas to join the Cowboys, although ESPN Cowboys reporter Todd Archer saying it may have been his only option.
5: Yeah, it was something they talked about before training camp, but it never really got really going until training camp started. It's funny, I just got off the phone with DeMarcus Ware a little bit ago, and he was telling me in his conversations with Vaughn, he said the only team that has really reached out to him in this process is the Cowboys. And, you know, he was kind of willing into the existence here by posting pictures of him on social media and stuff like that. And yesterday it finally come down. It always felt like, just from talking to people in the organization, it was going to be a when it was going to happen, not an if. And now he's going to be coming out here today. Probably won't do anything tomorrow in practice, obviously against the Saints. But he's a guy that the Cowboys really need to help their pass rush, for sure.
1: As for what he brings to Dallas, earlier on ESPN Radio, our Freddie Coleman.
6: Now, for the first time since you traded with you-know-who last year, You got a guy that can close down that gap and get to that quarterback. Von Miller can still do that, even at his age. Even though he's about to play his 15th season, he can still come off that corner with that burst that he doesn't have to play a lot of snaps to get there. You're not asking to go in there and stop the run or be a run stuffer. You're saying on obvious passing downs, Von Miller, see quarterback, go get the quarterback.
7: Von Miller had 9 sacks last season. The Cowboys defense had 9 sacks on third down as a unit.
8: Ooh.
7: So no, he is not going to be a guy that breaks the sack record. But 9 sacks in only 246 pass rushes is pretty darn good. And so for a unit that is vastly improved, for the opportunity to have this guy in a clear and obvious pass rush situation 10 times a game, 12 times a game, is going to be a massive deal. I think it's situationally a good addition. If we fast forward to December and you tell Cowboys fans, hey, Von Miller's got 10 sacks, that means the Cowboys are more than likely a top half defense.
8: Yeah.
7: He's played in situational football, and they're probably going to be a playoff team. And so I think that this is something that not only will, in those moments, give him the chance to either win one-on-ones or maybe attract a little of attention, but also in the division last year, those two young pass rushers now can tap into him about some of those divisional opponents, both scheme and individual talent.
1: ESPN analyst Dan Orlovsky as the Cowboys add to their defense. SportsCenter All Night, ESPN Radio. Colts adding to their offense. They come to terms with veteran wide receiver Keenan Allen, the 34-year-old, getting a one-year deal worth just over $8.3 million. If all works out, the move allowing Allen to reconnect with Colts coach Shane Steichen, who spent a number of years as the Chargers offensive coordinator while Keenan Allen was the top receiver there. The two have stayed in touch over the years. Kellen Moore going into year two with the Saints, doing some reshaping of the roster there for a team that dropped 11 games last year. As for a potential turnaround this season, earlier on ESPN Radio on the Golics,
9: the Saints are having a bit of a glow up, right? And you have to put the fact of that's a division where, unlike the NFC North, the NFC South, every team had a losing record. Every team. So that's a little easier of a division to go worst to first. I like the direction they're going.
10: Well, that's the thing I thought of with them, and the reason why I might even be inclined to think of them more is because you could almost win the NFC South by accident. Like, so much of this, unfortunately, is going to be governed by the strange voodoo in this division. And, Lord, it's already started. The minute I try and get excited about the Saints, we get the news that we got over the weekend. We've talked so glowingly about so many of the good things going on with rookies. Jordan Tyson, hamstring, already a conversation that's come up during Saints training camp last week. It was the biggest issue with him at the end of his college career. He missed the end of the 2024 season where ASU made the playoff run. Last year, spends the bulk of last season along with his quarterback, Sam Levitt, on the shelf for the Sun Devils and gets drafted off that belief that when he was healthy, I think he was better than Carnell Tate. I think he was the best wide receiver south of Jeremiah Smith in college football last year.
1: 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Here on ESPN Radio. Right now, SportsCenter all night.
8: The AP has released their top 25.
11: You have 9 Southeastern Conference teams that are ranked in the top 25. Combined, 0 first-place votes.
12: I think the committee reads these rankings and gives a pass.
1: Ohio State and Oregon 1-2 in the AP top 25. The Big Ten Conference has the top 2 teams in the preseason rankings for the first time in 65 years, second time ever. Ohio State receiving 40 first-place votes, Oregon getting 14. Ohio State goes in ranked number 1 for the 9th time. ESPN analyst Harry Lyles.
13: Usually we see at least one team fall out of the top 10 of the preseason poll. But when we look at this Ohio State team, they lost about 5 to 7 guys that are going to start in week 1, by the way, this upcoming NFL season. So you might see some regression there. But I do think when you talk about an Ohio State team, they're probably one of 3, 4, or 5 teams in college football that reloads. They do not rebuild. And so from that perspective, I think defensively, they're going to be fine. Offensively, they have the second most valuable thing actually in college football, because the most valuable thing is having an NIL fund. The second is continuity. You need that NIL fund to fund your continuity. They have that with Julian Sand. He was a Heisman finalist last year. Completion percentage is 77%, but the continuity that offense is going to have under new offensive coordinator Arthur Smith, I think they're going to take it to another level this year.
14: No surprise, though, that the Big Ten has taken over the top spots. That conference has won the last 3 championships. Defending champs Indiana, they're at number 6. Harry, are they being slept on this season?
13: Christine, I do think we're doing a little bit of logo watching still with Indiana, which seems crazy to say after they just went 16-0 and won a national championship, something I never thought I was going to see in my lifetime. But when we look at the recipe for this Indiana team, a lot of this is built on what Kurt Cignetti calls his organization. It's a coaching staff that's been with him since at least 2019 that was built on a lot of JMU transfers. I love the transfer class that they have this year. If you want to start the quarterback position, Josh Hoover coming in from TCU, he is a more proven and more experienced product than Fernando Mendoza was at this time last year. And then at the receiver position, they developed Charlie Becker, who really broke out during the playoff. They brought in Nick Marsh. You've got Turbo Richard at the running back position. And then because of this court ruling in Colorado that brought the injunction for the class of 2022, you now get a 5th year of eligibility. They're bringing back Stephen Daly and Clelin Allen on the defensive line. So this line for this defense, which was already reloaded through the portal, is even more stacked now.
1: Last time Big Ten had number 1 and number 2 in the preseason was 1961. Ohio State and Oregon, the top 2. Georgia at number 3. Notre Dame at number 4. They did get 6 first-place votes. Texas coming in at number 5. Have the Dodgers turned it around? That's next. SportsCenter all night at ESPN Radio.
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1: Valkyries hold off Dallas. They clinch a playoff berth in the WNBA for a second straight year. Bus family looking to sell their nearly 18% of the Lakers. But Jeannie Buss says, hold on. She's not in favor of that. Cubs get two home runs from PCA, including a walk-off shot in the 10th. Dodgers, who lost 3-4 at home to Milwaukee over the weekend, Monday in Denver, turn things around.
3: That stretch of time. Ohtani hammers one. Deep right center. Way back and gone. Welcome back, my friends, to the show that never ends. He is unbelievable. A two-run home run, number 29 on the season, 452 feet.
1: We have 570 LA Sports. Dodgers, an 11-5 win over the Rockies. Shohei Ohtani, two homers, giving him 29 on the season, his second multi-homer game of the year. He goes 4-for-5, drives in three in the 11-5 win. The top of the Dodgers order, potent. The 1-4 hitters combining for a dozen hits. Offense, certainly not the issue in this one. Pitching's been an issue for the Dodgers over the past 6 weeks or so, but Monday, Blake Snell, six innings, giving up one earned run on two hits, striking out five. At the back end, though, Colorado scoring three of the five runs in the ninth inning. Diaz giving up three runs on four hits in that ninth inning. ESPN analyst Doug Glanville.
4: No question it's the bullpen. I mean, they're struggling right now to figure it out, partly because Edwin Diaz, their big acquisition this offseason, has not been able to close the door. He's blown a couple of saves, actually three saves out of the last four. And so what ends up happening is you think your closer comes back from injury, it will settle the bullpen. It's actually done the opposite. It's put people in different roles, and Tanner Scott had done a nice job. So now it's a little bit disorienting. So now where the concern level is not as high is because in the postseason, it's a different element. And they proved last year without a steady bullpen, they were able to use starters to be in the bullpen. And that worked out fine. They won the World Series.
1: Blake Snell allowing one run, bullpen giving up the other four. In Pittsburgh, Pirates hosting the Tigers.
5: The pitch. Fly ball, deep right field, way back and right. Gone! Oh, did Kevin McGonigal need that? He got a pitch over the middle of the plate after that challenge ball won, and he did not miss the cutter. Two-run shot. 13th home run of the year in a 4-0 lead for the Tigers.
1: 97-1 the ticket, 4-0 there. The Tigers go on to an 8-5 win over the Pirates in Pittsburgh. Detroit snapping a three-game losing streak, tied with Baltimore and Texas for the final American League wild card spot. Kevin McGonigal, the two-run home run, leads all rookies in hits and runs this season.
5: The pitch.
6: We didn't give up on ourselves, and I feel like, you know, a lot of people have, you know, gave up on us, and, you know, I think that just pushed us to get better each day, and, you know, losing Scoot was, a big deal for us, but, you know, that doesn't change the fact that we go to work every day and play hard and, you know, play as a team, and I think we're doing a really good job at that, and I think that's what's keeping us in the swing of things.
7: It felt like so much that talk around the trade deadline was sort of wearing on the team, and then once it happened, whether he stayed or he left, at least you knew what you had going the rest of the way. Was there any sense of freedom in that moment once everything played itself out?
6: I wouldn't say that. I think we did a good job at during that, the trade talks and stuff like that. We kept that out of the clubhouse and just stayed focused on what we had to do. We went on a little tough stretch during that time, but I don't think that was the case that caused the tough stretch. I think we did a good job at keeping that out of the clubhouse and just playing ball.
1: Tigers with the win in Pittsburgh on Monday. 14 hits, 12 of them were singles. They left 13 on base, most tied for most in a game this season. But, yes, they remain in contention in the division, and they're in contention for a wild card spot in the American League. ESPN analyst Eduardo Perez.
8: They're believing in themselves. And you look at the numbers, and the numbers do not lie. Plus 86 run differential for the Detroit Tigers. They played decent defense. They're also pitching really well. And when they lost Mize, they added Jackson Jobe from the IL. A really

0: premium arm. They look into that clubhouse. They have a bullpen that can pitch, and they have a starting rotation that can throw strikes. But most importantly, they also have an offense that they do believe in. And with the leadership of Dylan Dingler behind the plate, it's a pretty darn complete team with a couple flaws, but still good enough to be able to beat out the others.
1: And they beat the Pirates on Monday in Pittsburgh. Pirates falling to 11-19 since the All-Star break, fourth worst record in baseball over that span. Pirates also pushing back the start of Paul Skenes from this past weekend to midweek this week. ESPN MLB insider Jeff Passan.
2: The Pittsburgh Pirates insist that he is not hurt right now. And you can only take them at what they say there. When you look at the numbers, though, the dip in Paul Skenes' fastball velocity over the last couple of years has been precipitous. And that he did not throw a pitch over 96 miles an hour in his last start, there's some cause for alarm. Now, this could be a multitude of things, guys. He might be hurt. That's always within the realm of possibility. He might also just be worn down. Paul Skenes started training toward actual game pitching earlier than he typically does because of the World Baseball Classic. And so there's that. This could be something as simple as a mechanical fix. And I say simple, tongue firmly planted in cheek, because fixing your mechanics in the middle of the season is something that is done with great trepidation and something done with immense difficulty.
1: Jeff Passan earlier on the Golics here on ESPN Radio. Twins double up the Braves 4-2. Josh Bell from Minnesota, 2 RBI, 20th straight game reaching base safely, second longest active streak in baseball behind Bryce Harper. Reds and Cardinals played 2 in Cincinnati. St. Louis taking the opener 2-1. Elly De La Cruz in the loss, 0-4 with 4 strikeouts, meaning he was hitless in his last 16 plate appearances. As for the second game of the doubleheader, Cincinnati ties things up with a solo home run in the 9th.
3: Strzelecki's 1-0. Myers swings, high drive, deep left field. Back goes Fermin. He's out of room. There it goes. It's gone. A pinch hit home run has tied this game at 5 off the bat of Dane Myers.
1: And that would send it to the 10th inning. Remember, Elly De La Cruz 0-4 with 4 strikeouts in game 1.
4: And to the plate. Ground ball by the third baseman, Stevenson. Here he comes. They're going to wave him. Here's the throw. Not nearly in time, and the Reds will walk off the Cardinals in game 2. A base hit by Elly De La Cruz. It just ate up the third baseman, Blaze Jordan, and the Reds will win it here in 10. 6-5 is the score.
1: 700 WLW, 9th win in extra innings this season, tied for the second most in baseball behind the Cubs. Elly De La Cruz with the walk-off double, his first career walk-off hit. 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
5: The AP has released their top 25.
6: You have 9 Southeastern Conference teams that are ranked in the top 25. Combined, 0 first-place votes.
7: I think the committee reads these rankings and gives a pass.
1: Ohio State, Oregon at the top of the AP poll, the preseason poll that came out on Monday. Georgia, Notre Dame, Texas rounding out the top 5. Number 6, Indiana. 8 first place votes, but they're ranked 6th in the preseason poll, the defending national champions. ESPN analyst Greg McElroy.
8: It's Houston. I mean, they're coming in at 23. They had a great year last year, but if you look at the computers, S&P Plus, a few others, they're kind of in the mid-30s. And that 13-spot gap is the widest in the top 25 in either direction. Look, 10-3 last year was amazing, but they were 6-1 in games decided by 8 points or fewer. 4 of those 10 wins came by exactly 3 points. They outscored their opponents by 81 points across 13 games, which is a 6-point average margin attached to a 10-win record. So they didn't necessarily dominate anybody. It's a team that kind of kept finding a way in the last 90 seconds, 2 minutes, 3 minutes of the game. So while I have a tremendous amount of respect for Houston, I can't quite have them in front of the teams that sit right behind them, like a Clemson or a Florida or some of the teams that could rally up and maybe flip their fortune this year after a down year the year ago.
9: All right, so Houston is punching above their weight class. Who deserves to be a little bit higher?
8: I'm going to go with the Florida Gators. They're unranked right now, and they got 51 points in the poll. And I know John Summerall, the new coach, is counting every single one of those. They're 27th, to be exact. They're probably a top 20 roster. And if you look at what John Summerall's accomplished in his career, he went 9-5 and then 10-2 at Tulane. He's walked into a program and has done an amazing job at his previous spot prior to Tulane. That was Troy. And while Florida has had four losing seasons in the last 5 years, the roster doesn't reflect below average quality. Talent has not been the problem. It's been about an offensive identity. They didn't execute very well. They turned the ball over too much. So while, yes, I understand there's questions about quarterback, there's questions about the defense, I think they're going to be in a good spot, though, by season's end, because I think Summerall is exactly what Florida needs to kind of get them back on track and winning and contending for championships again.
9: What do you think is the biggest surprise from the AP poll?
8: Well, it's just amazing. It's a perfect illustration of what people think right now in college football. The SEC has 9 teams in the top 25. That's more than any other conference in America. And collectively, amongst those 9 teams, the SEC got a grand total of 0 first place votes. Not one ballot of the 60 plus ballots has a SEC team winning a national championship. 62 of those 69 first place votes went to the Big Ten, with Ohio State, Oregon, and Indiana collecting the lion's share there, while Notre Dame got one, Miami got one. So it's been a reflection of where things are right now in college football. People think the Big Ten is the very best at the tip top of the sport, but the SEC is deeper and has more quality 1 through 16. The AP poll perfectly reflected that, but to think there wasn't one voter that thought Texas or Georgia is going to win the national championship was a pretty significant surprise.
1: Defending national champion Hoosiers starting at number 6. Earlier on ESPN Radio, our Ian Fitzsimmons.
10: Don't doubt Cignetti. What's he doing at 6? He got 2 stud defensive ends from last year's squad back, who, you know, because of the ruling in Colorado.
11: I don't think he's that crazy. He doesn't have his Heisman Trophy winner at the helm.
10: Yeah. So what does he do? Go gets one of the best quarterbacks in the portal in Josh Hoover. And who was Fernando Mendoza at the start of last year? Nobody even knew who the hell Fernando Mendoza was.
11: They also weren't ranked 6th last year.
10: Cal Bear fans didn't know who Fernando Mendoza was.
11: That's
10: right?
11: True.
10: So, I mean, you go get Josh Hoover, who he's got to cut down on the INTs coming out of TCU. But they did well in the portal, and they got a lot of talent coming back. I'm not doubting Cignetti. Anybody else can doubt him all you want, but they're going to make another run in the CFP. They're a staple right now to me in college football. Hell, he's got the best record in all of football over the last 2 years at 27-2. I ain't doubting that guy.
1: Preseason poll with a couple of Big Ten teams at the top. Indiana at number 6. SportsCenter all night, ESPN Radio. To the NFL. Week 1 of the preseason, seeing a number of storylines, one of which came from the Giants game with quarterback Jackson Dart, again, seeing the inside of the blue medical tent, which puzzled him a bit.
12: As far as the blue tent, like I really respect the rules and the thought behind, you know, the NFL has of keeping players healthy and reviewing things. But at the same time, I'm still puzzled by it just feeling like every time that I get hit, you know, I find my way in there, which at times I still try to wrap my head around. But that's all that I'm going to say about that situation. You know, I'm really happy with how the drive ended.
1: Jackson Dart was drilled on a drop back when the coverage wasn't picked up by the running back, and he went down hard. Of course, last year he saw the inside of that blue tent as well earlier on Sportsman, like our Chris Canty.
13: I think he's trying to avoid that being the narrative around his career, because all of a sudden now, if you're a guy that can't avoid going to the blue medical tent when it comes time to extend your contract after year 3, all of a sudden the Giants have ammunition to say, hey, we're not ready to do that because of the medical. We're not ready to do that because of the fact pattern when it comes to injury. So, and your availability. So I think that's what Dart is trying to get ahead of. I don't know that you can change that altogether by just words. It's going to have to start with changing the way that you play. Now, the hit that he took on Saturday, that ain't got nothing to do with him. That was a blown protection by Tyrone Tracy. Right. There's no way you can allow your quarterback to get hit by a second level defender with a free run. But again, Jackson Dart, in a lot of instances, has not helped himself in terms of how he's played quarterback.
1: Most observers thinking that it was a warranted trip into the blue tent over the weekend for Jackson Dart. But he says he's being singled out. ESPN Giants reporter Jordan Ronan.
14: I spoke to the league about this today. I reached out to them, and they said it was a standard medical timeout, right? And what that means is they have independent neurologists, independent medical trainers that are looking live in time, right, as it's all unfolding of what's going on. And if they see something that they believe needs to be checked out, look, you know, the call will come from upstairs to have him checked. And that's kind of seems to be what happened here, because Jackson Dart laid on the ground for 3 full seconds and didn't move. So therefore, it seems that a call was made downstairs and he had to be checked. Now, Coach John Harbaugh understands his frustration, right? And we're talking about Jackson Dart here, because it is happening a lot. But he also said he's not going to be critical of the league because it's looking out for the player's health. Now, Jackson Dart might not be happy about that, but you know what one thing he is happy about is today, Malik Nabers, for the first time since tearing his knee, was on the field, full speed, live drills. And, you know, he looked maybe a little bit like a player who's coming back from a serious injury, but Malik Nabers was out there trending towards week one, said he felt fine. John Harbaugh said he looked pretty good, even though he's still not at full speed and 100% just yet. Still, a step in the right direction for Jackson Dart and his favorite target.
1: John Harbaugh says he's praying that Nabers will be ready for week one. There's a buyer. There's a seller. Maybe. That's next. SportsCenter All Night continues at ESPN Radio.
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2: Josh Kushner and Bob Iger reportedly set to buy the Lakers for more than $12 billion.
3: Kushner and Bob Iger were involved in expansions in Las Vegas. They looked around and said, before we do this, let's call and see if the Lakers are available.
1: And the Lakers are being sold. Mark Walters selling the team. The Buss family looking to piggyback on that and sell the remaining nearly 18% that they still have. At least five of the six siblings reportedly want to. Jeannie Buss apparently pumping the brakes on that, objecting to the proposed sale earlier on ESPN Radio, our Amber Wilson.
4: From the outside looking in, it looks like, well, Jeannie's the one who's the governor of the team, and you can't be a governor of a team unless you have at least a 15% share of that team. So she loses her involvement in the Lakers. None of her siblings are involved in the Lakers like that, so they don't care the same way that maybe she does, because she still wants to be able to have that title, so then it becomes her against her siblings, and you can see both sides, and there's no easy way. If you're the siblings, I understand why they want to take advantage of this price tag that Mark Walters just got, because they would be making significant money. They've had this as a family business. This has been their lives for so long. But man, that gets complicated as you get older, because do your children want to deal with 17.8%? Did those kids want to, you know, when do you go ahead and make those decisions and simplify things? And if the family's already not getting along, makes sense why some of them might be in favor of trying to simplify that trust.
1: Doesn't get simple when the lawyers get involved. Back to baseball. Phillies, a 6-5 win over the Marlins. Christopher Sanchez, six innings. Gave up a run on eight hits, striking out six. He's up to 11 wins at home this season. Red Sox pounding the Diamondbacks.
5: 8-1 Boston. Here's a little looping line drive. Fair ball down the left field line all the way to the corner. They're going to send the runner home, and he's going to score standing up. Willier Abreu in without a throw to the plate. Rutschman has a double and probably a big sigh of relief. And the Red Sox lead 9-1.
1: It would be an 11-1 win over Arizona. WEEI, Red Sox, Major League best 30-11 since July 1st, even with the speed bump they hit over the past week or so. They're the only team in baseball with a win percentage of 650 or better since the 1st of July. Rays edge the Orioles 7-6, snapping a three-game losing streak and avoiding a four-game sweep against Baltimore.

0: Number four.
1: As we heard earlier on SportsCenter All Night, Carson Benz throws out back-to-back runners at the plate from right field. His teammate A.J. Ewing in left saying, I want some of that action. Howie Rose, 880 ESPN New York.
2: 0-1, now the pitch. Swinging a grounder left side on through. Base hit left field. Bogart's around third. He's coming home. Ewing's throw to the plate. Head first slide. He's out. He's out. That is the third outfield assist registered by the Mets in the first two innings. Two by Bench. One by Ewing.
0: Number three.
1: Dodgers have struggled the past month and a half, but certainly not Monday in Denver. AM 570 LA Sports.
3: Last stretch of time. Ohtani hammers one. Deep right center. Way back and gone. Welcome back, my friends, to the show that never ends. He is unbelievable. A two-run home run, number 29 on the season, 452 feet.
0: Number two.
1: In Cincinnati, Reds, Cardinals come down to one at-bat in the 10th. 700 WLW.
4: And to the plate. Ground ball by the third baseman, Stevenson. Here he comes. They're going to wave him. Here's the throw. Not nearly in time, and the Reds will walk off the Cardinals in game two. A base hit by Ellie De La Cruz. It just ate up the third baseman, Blaze Jordan, and the Reds will win it here in 10. 6-5 is the score.
0: Number one.
1: That was Cincinnati. While in Chicago, the Cubs and White Sox also came down to one swing in the 10th. Cubs Radio Network.

0: YMCA now with 30 on the season, but the Cubs also saying Monday they won't have shortstop Dansby Swanson. Oblique strain, and he's out at least a month. ESPN's Jesse Rogers in Chicago.
1: They're hoping it's closer to 4 weeks, but you really have to be careful with those oblique injuries. They can linger, so I think they'll be cautious. Get him ready for the playoffs is kind of what they're thinking. As far as overcoming it, they have the depth to do it. It's the one area of the team they're okay in. Not necessarily another starting shortstop, of course, but Nico Hoerner, who played that position in college, will slide over from second base. Pedro Ramirez, who's a good-looking rookie, will get full-time reps at second with Nico at short. And they even have another guy coming back from injury, Matt Shaw. He's due back very soon. So they can cover the loss. Having said that, Dansby Swanson is a perennial Gold Glove contender and two-time winner. So there'll be little things that I think they'll miss. But in terms of the big picture, I think they'll be okay down the stretch here. The hope, though, is to get him back for the playoffs.
0: Cubs at the top of the NL wildcard standings. SportsCenter All Night continues. It's ESPN Radio.
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0: SportsCenter All Night, ESPN Radio, the ESPN app, Sirius XM, Channel 80. It's never easy when you're dealing with family, is it? That's straight ahead, SportsCenter All Night. But it's been a rough month and a half for the Dodgers. We're just halfway through the month, and after dropping 3-4 to the Brewers over the weekend at home, Dodgers already dropping 4 series in the month of August. And we heard manager Dave Roberts calling out the club on Sunday.
22: This has been, you know, 4, 5, 6 weeks of below average production from our offense. It's the truth. And I just think that we just haven't played clean baseball for quite some time, and that speaks to the defense.
0: Dave Roberts opening up candidly. Monday, Dodgers opening up a series in Denver and opening up the offense. Max Muncy, a 3-run shot in the third, and then in the fifth.
23: He swings and hits a drive deep left center field. This ball heading back to the wall. It is gone. Over the wall, a home run for Ohtani. Home run number 28. An opposite field shot. And Shohei comes across, touches home plate. He has done it again.
0: There's number 28 on the air, but not where he'd stop.
23: That stretch of time. Ohtani hammers one. Deep right center. Way back and gone. Welcome back, my friends, to the show that never ends. He is unbelievable. A 2-run home run, number 29 on the season, 452 feet.
0: Emerson Lake and Palmer reference from Tim Neverett. AM 570 LA Sports. Dodgers, an 11-5 win over the Rockies. Ohtani, 4-for-5, 3 RBI, the 2 home runs. He now has 29 on the season. Second multi-homer game this season. He has 19 career homers against the Rockies, his most against any National League opponent in his career. Dodgers, 1-through-4 hitters, combining for 12 hits, their most in a game this season. Dodgers get the win after manager Dave Roberts had expressed his frustration on Sunday. ESPN analyst Eduardo Perez.
24: We saw last year how Dave Roberts was able to manage and get hit the championship for that team. They've got talent. They've got big names. They've got big name starters as well. Blake Snell going today, dominating against Colorado in Colorado. But the way he manages in the postseason is completely different than the way he manages during the regular season. And right now, he doesn't trust his bullpen much. He's looking at it. He understands that his starters are his strength. So what does he do in the postseason? Those starters, some of them, will become relievers. And those guys will be pitching in high-leverage situations. So don't expect the same guys, the usual suspects that we see during the regular season. Have control of those high-leverage innings come postseason as long as Dave Roberts is pushing the buttons.
0: Dodgers with the 11-5 win in Colorado over the Rockies. Colorado scoring 3 in the ninth, but it's their 15th game this season, allowing 10 runs or more, second most in the National League behind the Nationals. To Chicago at Wrigley, Cubs would be on the scoreboard first. In the bottom of the first.
23: First pitch, hit high in the air, deep right, this may go, gone! Lead off home run for Pete Crow Armstrong, and the Cubs strike first. He took Luis Castillo deep to straight right. 1-0 Cubs here in the first.
0: Cubs in front early, but by the ninth it would be a 5-5 game, so on to the 10th. Specifically, the bottom of the 10th.
23: Crow Armstrong, it's a high fly ball, deep right. Going back, Montgomery, he looks up. Cubs walk it off! Pete Crow Armstrong ends the game the way he started it, with a home run to right.
0: Cubs Radio Network, 7-5, the final in 10. The Cubs' 12th walk-off win this season. That's a major league best, the team's second most in a season in the last 50 years. PCA, 4-for-5, 2 homers. He now has 30 on the season. Drove in 3 of the Cubs' 7 runs on Monday, including that walk-off homer in the 10th. First walk-off homer of his career. He's the first player with a leadoff homer and a walk-off homer in the same game since Chris Young did it for Arizona in 2010. In New York, Mets hosting the Padres. San Diego with some scoring chances right away in the top of the first. But let's emphasize they were scoring chances.
1: The 0-1 on the way. Swing and another looper, shallow right center. That's going to fall for a base hit. Cronenworth held up initially. Rounds 30, he's coming to the plate. The throw is there in plenty of time. And Cronenworth is tagged out as he tried to leap over the Mets catcher, Francisco Alvarez. That's not a great send by the third base coach, Bob Henley. Just got his runner thrown out of the plate by a wide margin.
3: Well, they're coming in from Cleveland. I guess it wasn't a long enough flight to go back to the tape from this weekend where you saw the Nationals running on bench get thrown out of the plate. That's easy pickings. That's not even a hard one.
1: 0-2 to France, line to right. That's a base hit, charged by Bench. Here comes Machado to the plate. The throw by Bench on one hop, two hops. He's out of the play. Bench does it again. 4 straight hits against Nolan McClain. And thanks to Carson Bench, the Padres don't score. Carson Bench throws out first Cronenworth and then Machado.
0: 4 hits in the first inning for the Padres. No runs scored. 880 ESPN New York. Mets scoring 2 in the bottom of the first. The defense would actually keep it that way.
1: 0-1, now the pitch. Swinging a grounder left side on through. Base hit left field. Bogart's around third. He's coming home. Ewing's throw to the plate. Head first slide. He's out. He's out. That is the third outfield assist registered by the Mets in the first 2 innings. 2 by Bench. 1 by Ewing.
0: Last team to have 3 outfield assists to home was the Blue Jays in 2010. Mets with a 2-1 win over the Padres as they hang on for the win. Defense keeping them in this game, and the Mets get the 1-run victory. SportsCenter all night, ESPN Radio.
4: Josh Kushner and Bob Iger reportedly set to buy the Lakers for more than $12 billion.
5: Kushner and Bob Iger were involved in expansions in Las Vegas. They looked around and said, before we do this, let's call and see if the Lakers are available.
0: It was last week we learned the Lakers were being sold to Bob Iger and Josh Kushner by Mark Walter, who himself had just bought the franchise last year. Then Monday, ESPN's Shams Charania reporting the Buss family voting to sell their remaining shares to Kushner and Iger as well, at the same $12.5 billion valuation that Walter agreed to last week. But not all that cut and dry. Lakers Governor Jeannie Buss, one of the Buss siblings, is contesting the vote by her siblings to sell that remaining nearly 18% of the Lakers. ESPN's Ramona Shelburne.
6: This has really been a family drama since Dr. Buss passed away in 2013. In 2017, there was a court order after the older brothers, that's Johnny and Jimmy, tried to stage a coup to get Jeannie out as the controlling owner and take control of the family trust. There's a court order that said there's 3 new trustees, and it's Janie, that's the sister, that's her younger sister, and Joey, who is one of the younger brothers. And that order says you can't sell the team without the approval of all 3 of those. And she's the head of the board of directors. And so her lawyer today has invoked that order. Now, from what I can tell you, 3 of these siblings got fired back in November and they were not happy about it. There was a vote about three, four months ago, I heard in April, and they only had 3 votes at that point. But after the sale that Mark Walter did with Josh Kushner and with Bob Iger last week, this had already been kind of discussed on the table. They got 2 more votes, and now they have 5. And so they believe that they are allowed to sell even without her because of what's called a tag-along provision that was part of the sale to Mark Walter, which is, hey, if Mark Walter ever sells, we can tag along with whatever valuation he gets. So he got 12.5. We're deciding to tag along with that sale, and they believe they have the votes to do that. And so guess where this ends up? amongst the lawyers and in court, and it's really just over the 17.8% that the Buss family controls. But the most important part of that 17.8% is that she has control and the controlling ownership of the Lakers for the next 4 years as part of her agreement with Mark Walters. So that's really what's on the table here.
0: So really at stake is the controlling ownership of the Lakers. Jeannie Buss would no longer have the needed ownership percentage to remain governor of the team if the transaction goes through. You must own at least 15% of a franchise in order to be the team governor. Jeannie Buss had an agreement with Mark Walter when he first bought the team that she would remain as the controlling owner through 2030. Bob Iger had said last week, telling the California Post, that he intended to honor that agreement with Buss, adding, quote, if something changes, then it changes. Iger had met with Buss last week. The two discussed the transition from Walter, according to sources. Speaking of L.A., there's the Clippers and the investigation into how all this money went to Kawhi Leonard, since it wasn't a payroll thing. Sources telling ESPN the NBA finding no evidence showing that owner Steve Ballmer funneled money through team sponsors to pay Leonard in order to circumvent the salary cap. ESPN reporter Baxter Holmes.
7: One of the things that our sources are telling us that the NBA is looking at is the nature of the introductions that the Los Angeles Clippers helped facilitate between Kawhi Leonard's camp and various team sponsors. Now, the Clippers have been upfront and adamant ever since this began that their introductions have been above board, that it's standard practice around the league. And other sources that we've talked to have told us that if the crux of the NBA's case is focusing on the introductions and not specifically hard evidence of salary cap circumvention, that they didn't expect that this would be a case that could survive arbitration. That is the next step in a potential process towards a resolution in this matter. I think there's two important dates to keep in mind. In mid-September, there's going to be an NBA Board of Governors meeting, and I think that that will serve as kind of an inflection point as to we might have some clarity by then. If not by then potentially by the end of the month at the very least, when media day and training camps are set to begin for the coming season.
0: Clippers investigation continues from the NBA to the WNBA. And on Monday, we see the Valkyries with an 8-point win over the Wings, 78-70. The Valkyries with the win clinch a playoff spot. They're the third team to clinch a playoff spot this season, joining the Lynx and the Aces. Valkyries, the first expansion team in WNBA history to clinch a playoff spot in their first two seasons. They have six straight wins overall, outscoring opponents by 80 points. An average of over 13 points per game, their best over any six-game span in franchise history. ESPN analyst Monica McNutt.
8: This defense is no joke. The numbers that they're holding teams to. Their head coach, Natalie Nicasse, won championships under Becky Hammond with the Las Vegas Aces. And during her time with the Aces, which are a well-oiled machine in the WNBA, she sort of led the charge in terms of that defense. And so she's brought a lot of those principles to Golden State, where the Valkyries take so much pride in moving on a string, creating deflections, scoring off turnovers, and playing with physicality. Gabby Williams was their all-star selection this year, but she's someone who's often in conversation for Defensive Player of the Year, as she is again this year, or all defensive teams. And so they've just got a group that has absolutely leaned into their identity. It's fine if the other team scores a whole lot of points before they see us, because what we're going to do is shut the water off.
0: Valkyries are the fourth franchise in WNBA history to clinch a playoff spot in each of their first two seasons, joining the Houston Comets, Charlotte Sting, Phoenix Mercury. All of them did so in the late 90s in the first two WNBA seasons. Monica McNutt mentioning Gabby Williams. She finished with 23.7 rebounds and 3 assists, her 6th 20-point game this season. The Wings, meanwhile, their 5th loss over their last 6 games. Paige Bueckers, 21 points in the loss for Dallas. Speaking of Dallas, it may have been the only option. That's next. SportsCenter All Night continues at ESPN Radio.
9: 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It's Unsportsmanlike, 6 a.m. Eastern, right here on ESPN Radio, ESPN2, and ESPNU.
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4: I truly believe that if someone said to them, if you make this trade, it guarantees that you'll win the Super Bowl, they would make the trade.
1: Cowboys agreeing to a one-year deal with veteran pass rusher Von Miller over the weekend. Jerry Jones saying on Monday he remains willing to make other moves to make improvements to the roster if the opportunity presents itself. As for Miller, he returns to his native Dallas to join the Cowboys, although ESPN Cowboys reporter Todd Archer saying it may have been his only option.
5: Yeah, it was something they talked about before training camp, but it never really got really going until training camp started. It's funny, I just got off the phone with DeMarcus Ware a little bit ago, and he was telling me in his conversations with Vaughn, he said the only team that has really reached out to him in this process is the Cowboys. And, you know, he was kind of willing into the existence here by posting pictures of him on social media and stuff like that. And yesterday it finally come down. It always felt like, just from talking to people in the organization, it was going to be a when it was going to happen, not an if. And now he's going to be coming out here today. Probably won't do anything tomorrow in practice, obviously against the Saints. But he's a guy that the Cowboys really need to help their pass rush, for sure.
1: As for what he brings to Dallas, earlier on ESPN Radio, our Freddie Coleman.
6: Now, for the first time since you traded with you-know-who last year, You got a guy that can close down that gap and get to that quarterback. Von Miller can still do that, even at his age. Even though he's about to play his 15th season, he can still come off that corner with that burst that he doesn't have to play a lot of snaps to get there. You're not asking to go in there and stop the run or be a run stuffer. You're saying on obvious passing downs, Von Miller, see quarterback, go get the quarterback.
7: Von Miller had 9 sacks last season. The Cowboys defense had 9 sacks on third down as a unit.
8: Ooh.
7: So no, he is not going to be a guy that breaks the sack record. But 9 sacks in only 246 pass rushes is pretty darn good. And so for a unit that is vastly improved, for the opportunity to have this guy in a clear and obvious pass rush situation 10 times a game, 12 times a game, is going to be a massive deal. I think it's situationally a good addition. If we fast forward to December and you tell Cowboys fans, hey, Von Miller's got 10 sacks, that means the Cowboys are more than likely a top half defense.
8: Yeah.
7: He's played in situational football, and they're probably going to be a playoff team. And so I think that this is something that not only will, in those moments, give him the chance to either win one-on-ones or maybe attract a little of attention, but also, in the division last year, those two young pass rushers now can tap into him about some of those divisional opponents, both scheme and individual talent.
1: ESPN analyst Dan Orlovsky as the Cowboys add to their defense. SportsCenter All Night, ESPN Radio. Colts adding to their offense. They come to terms with veteran wide receiver Keenan Allen, a 34-year-old, getting a one-year deal worth just over $8.3 million. If all works out, the move allowing Allen to reconnect with Colts coach Shane Steichen, who spent a number of years as the Chargers offensive coordinator while Keenan Allen was the top receiver there. The two have stayed in touch over the years. Kellen Moore going into year two with the Saints, doing some reshaping of the roster there for a team that dropped 11 games last year. As for a potential turnaround this season, earlier on ESPN Radio on the Golics,
9: the Saints are having a bit of a glow up, right? And you have to put the fact of that's a division where, unlike the NFC North, the NFC South, every team had a losing record. Every team. So that's a little easier of a division to go worst to first. I like the direction they're going.
10: Well, that's the thing I thought of with them, and the reason why I might even be inclined to think of them more is because you could almost win the NFC South by accident. Like, so much of this, unfortunately, is going to be governed by the strange voodoo in this division. And Lord, it's already started. The minute I try and get excited about the Saints, we get the news that we got over the weekend. We've talked so glowingly about so many of the good things going on with rookies. Jordan Tyson, hamstring, already a conversation that's come up during Saints training camp last week. It was the biggest issue with him at the end of his college career. He missed the end of the 2024 season where ASU made the playoff run. Last year, spends the bulk of last season along with his quarterback, Sam Leavitt, on the shelf for the Sun Devils and gets drafted off that belief that when he was healthy, I think he was better than Carnell Tate. I think he was the best wide receiver south of Jeremiah Smith in college football last year.
1: 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Right now, SportsCenter all night.
8: The AP has released their top 25.
11: You have 9 Southeastern Conference teams that are ranked in the top 25. Combined, 0 first place votes.
12: I think the committee reads these rankings and gives a pass.
1: Ohio State and Oregon 1-2 in the AP top 25. The Big Ten Conference has the top 2 teams in the preseason rankings for the first time in 65 years, second time ever. Ohio State receiving 40 first place votes, Oregon getting 14. Ohio State goes in ranked number 1 for the 9th time. ESPN analyst Harry Lyles.
13: Usually we see at least one team fall out of the top 10 of the preseason poll, but when we look at this Ohio State team, they lost about 5 to 7 guys that are going to start in week 1, by the way, this upcoming NFL season. So you might see some regression there, but I do think when you talk about an Ohio State team, they're probably 1 of 3, 4, or 5 teams in college football that reloads. They do not rebuild. And so from that perspective, I think defensively, they're going to be fine. Offensively, they have the second most valuable thing actually in college football, because the most valuable thing is having an NIL fund. The second is continuity. You need that NIL fund to fund your continuity. They have that with Julian Sand. He was a Heisman finalist last year. Completion percentage is 77%, but the continuity that offense is going to have under new offensive coordinator Arthur Smith, I think they're going to take it to another level this year.
14: No surprise, though, that the Big Ten has taken over the top spots. That conference has won the last 3 championships. Defending champs Indiana, they're at number 6. Harry, are they being slept on this season?
13: Christine, I do think we're doing a little bit of logo watching still with Indiana, which seems crazy to say after they just went 16-0 and won a national championship, something I never thought I was going to see in my lifetime. But when we look at the recipe for this Indiana team, a lot of this is built on what Kurt Cignetti calls his organization. It's a coaching staff that's been with him since at least 2019. It was built on a lot of JMU transfers. I love the transfer class that they have this year. If you want to start the quarterback position, Josh Hoover coming in from TCU, he is a more proven and more experienced product than Fernando Mendoza was at this time last year. And then at the receiver position, they developed Charlie Becker, who really broke out during the playoff. They brought in Nick Marsh. You've got Tobro Richard at the running back position. And then because of this court ruling in Colorado that brought the injunction for the class of 2022, you now get a 5th year of eligibility. They're bringing back Stephen Daly and Clelin Allen on the defensive line. So this line for this defense, which was already reloaded through the portal, is even more stacked now.
1: Last time Big Ten had number 1 and number 2 in the preseason was 1961. Ohio State and Oregon, the top 2. Georgia at number 3. Notre Dame at number 4. They did get 6 first-place votes. Texas coming in at number 5. Have the Dodgers turned it around? That's next. SportsCenter all night at ESPN Radio.
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1: Valkyries hold off Dallas. They clinch a playoff berth in the WNBA for a second straight year. Bus family looking to sell their nearly 18% of the Lakers. But Jeannie Buss says, hold on. She's not in favor of that. Cubs get two home runs from PCA, including a walk-off shot in the 10th. Dodgers, who lost 3-4 at home to Milwaukee over the weekend, Monday in Denver, turn things around.
2: That stretch of time. Ohtani hammers one. Deep right center. Way back and gone. Welcome back, my friends, to the show that never ends. He is unbelievable. A two-run home run, number 29 on the season, 452 feet.
1: We have 570 LA Sports. Dodgers, an 11-5 win over the Rockies. Shohei Ohtani, two homers, giving him 29 on the season, his second multi-homer game of the year. He goes 4-for-5, drives in three in the 11-5 win. The top of the Dodgers order, potent. The 1-4 hitters combining for a dozen hits. Offense, certainly not the issue in this one. Pitching's been an issue for the Dodgers over the past 6 weeks or so, but Monday, Blake Snell, six innings, giving up one earned run on two hits, striking out five. At the back end, though, Colorado scoring three of the five runs in the ninth inning. Diaz giving up three runs on four hits in that ninth inning. ESPN analyst Doug Glanville.
3: No question it's the bullpen. I mean, they're struggling right now to figure it out, partly because Edwin Diaz, their big acquisition this offseason, has not been able to close the door. He's blown a couple of saves, actually three saves out of the last four. And so what ends up happening is you think your closer comes back from injury, it will settle the bullpen. It's actually done the opposite. It's put people in different roles, and Tanner Scott had done a nice job. So now it's a little bit disorienting. So now where the concern level is not as high is because in the postseason, it's a different element. And they proved last year without a steady bullpen, they were able to use starters to be in the bullpen. And that worked out fine. They won the World Series.
1: Blake Snell allowing one run, bullpen giving up the other four. In Pittsburgh, Pirates hosting the Tigers.
4: The pitch. Fly ball, deep right field, way back and right, gone. Oh, did Kevin McGonigal need that? He got a pitch over the middle of the plate after that challenge ball won, and he did not miss the cutter. Two-run shot. 13th home run of the year and a 4-0 lead for the Tigers.
1: 97-1 the ticket, 4-0 there. The Tigers go on to an 8-5 win over the Pirates in Pittsburgh. Detroit snapping a three-game losing streak, tied with Baltimore and Texas for the final American League wild card spot. Kevin McGonigal, the two-run home run, leads all rookies in hits and runs this season.
4: The pitch.
5: We didn't give up on ourselves, and I feel like, you know, a lot of people have, you know, gave up on us, and, you know, I think that just pushed us to get better each day, and, you know, losing Scoob was, a big deal for us, but, you know, that doesn't change the fact that we go to work every day and play hard and, you know, play as a team, and I think we're doing a really good job at that, and I think that's what's keeping us in the swing of things.
6: It felt like so much that talk around the trade deadline was sort of wearing on the team, and then once it happened, whether he stayed or he left, at least you knew what you had going the rest of the way. Was there any sense of freedom in that moment once everything played itself out?
5: I wouldn't say that. I think we did a good job at during that the trade talks and stuff like that. We kept that out of the clubhouse and just stayed focused on what we had to do. We went on a little tough stretch during that time, but I don't think that was the case that caused the tough stretch. I think we did a good job at keeping that out of the clubhouse and just playing ball.
1: Tigers with the win in Pittsburgh on Monday. 14 hits, 12 of them were singles. They left 13 on base, most tied for most in a game this season. But, yes, they remain in contention in the division, and they're in contention for a wild card spot in the American League. ESPN analyst Eduardo Perez.
7: They're believing in themselves, and you look at the numbers, and the numbers do not lie. Plus 86 run differential for the Detroit Tigers. They played decent defense. They're also pitching really well. And when they lost Mize, they added Jackson Jobe from the IL, a really premium arm. They look into that clubhouse. They have a bullpen that can pitch. And they have a starting rotation that can throw strikes.

0: but most importantly, they also have an offense that they do believe in, and with the leadership of Dylan Dingler behind the plate, it's a pretty darn complete team with a couple flaws, but still good enough to be able to beat out the others.
1: And they beat the Pirates on Monday in Pittsburgh. Pirates falling to 11-19 since the All-Star break, fourth worst record in baseball over that span. Pirates also pushing back the start of Paul Skeens from this past weekend to midweek this week. ESPN MLB insider Jeff Passan.
2: The Pittsburgh Pirates insist that he is not hurt right now. And you can only take them at what they say there. When you look at the numbers, though, the dip in Paul Skeens' fastball velocity over the last couple of years has been precipitous. And that he did not throw a pitch over 96 miles an hour in his last start, there's some cause for alarm. Now, this could be a multitude of things, guys. He might be hurt. That's always within the realm of possibility. He might also just be worn down. Paul Skeens started training toward actual game pitching earlier than he typically does because of the World Baseball Classic. And so there's that. This could be something as simple as a mechanical fix. And I say simple, tongue firmly planted in cheek, because fixing your mechanics in the middle of the season is something that is done with great trepidation and something done with immense difficulty.
1: Jeff Passan earlier on the Golics here on ESPN Radio. Twins double up the Braves 4-2. Josh Bell from Minnesota, 2 RBI, 20th straight game reaching base safely, second longest active streak in baseball behind Bryce Harper. Reds and Cardinals played 2 in Cincinnati. St. Louis taking the opener 2-1. Elly De La Cruz in the loss 0-4 with 4 strikeouts, meaning he was hitless in his last 16 plate appearances. As for the second game of the doubleheader, Cincinnati ties things up with a solo home run in the ninth.
3: Strzelecki's 1-0. Myers swings, high drive, deep left field. Back goes Fermin. He's out of room. There it goes. It's gone. A pinch hit home run has tied this game at 5 off the bat of Dane Myers.
1: And that would send it to the 10th inning. Elly De La Cruz 0-4 with 4 strikeouts in game 1.
4: And to the plate. Ground ball by the third baseman, Stevenson. Here he comes. They're going to wave him. Here's the throw, not nearly in time, and the Reds will walk off the Cardinals in game 2. A base hit by Elly De La Cruz. It just ate up the third baseman, Blaze Jordan, and the Reds will win it here in 10. 6-5 is the score.
1: 700 WLW, ninth win in extra innings this season. Tied for the second most in baseball behind the Cubs. Elly De La Cruz with the walk-off double, his first career walk-off hit. 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
5: The AP has released their top 25.
6: You have 9 Southeastern Conference teams that are ranked in the top 25. Combined, 0 first-place votes.
7: I think the committee reads these rankings and gives a pass.
1: Ohio State, Oregon at the top of the AP poll, the preseason poll that came out on Monday. Georgia, Notre Dame, Texas rounding out the top 5. Number 6, Indiana. 8 first place votes, but they're ranked 6th in the preseason poll, the defending national champions. ESPN analyst Greg McElroy.
8: It's Houston. I mean, they're coming in at 23. They had a great year last year, but if you look at the computers, S&P Plus, a few others, they're kind of in the mid-30s, and that 13-spot gap is the widest in the top 25 in either direction. Look, 10-3 last year was amazing, but they were 6-1 in games decided by 8 points or fewer. 4 of those 10 wins came by exactly 3 points. They outscored their opponents by 81 points across 13 games, which is a 6-point average margin attached to a 10-win record. So they didn't necessarily dominate anybody. It's a team that kind of kept finding a way in the last 90 seconds, 2 minutes, 3 minutes of the game. So while I have a tremendous amount of respect for Houston, I can't quite have them in front of the teams that sit right behind them, like a Clemson or a Florida or some of the teams that could rally up and maybe flip their fortune this year after a down year the year ago.
9: All right, so Houston is punching above their weight class. Who deserves to be a little bit higher?
8: I'm going to go with the Florida Gators. They're unranked right now, and they got 51 points in the poll. And I know John Summerall, the new coach, is counting every single one of those. They're 27th, to be exact. They're probably a top 20 roster. And if you look at what John Summerall's accomplished in his career, he went 9-5 and then 10-2 at Tulane. He's walked into a program and has done an amazing job at his previous spot prior to Tulane. That was Troy. And while Florida has had four losing seasons in the last 5 years, the roster doesn't reflect below average quality. Talent has not been the problem. It's been about an offensive identity. They didn't execute very well. They turned the ball over too much. So while, yes, I understand there's questions about quarterback, there's questions about the defense, I think they're going to be in a good spot, though, by season's end, because I think Summerall is exactly what Florida needs to kind of get them back on track and winning and contending for championships again.
9: What do you think is the biggest surprise from the AP poll?
8: Well, it's just amazing. It's a perfect illustration of what people think right now in college football. The SEC has 9 teams in the top 25. That's more than any other conference in America. And collectively, amongst those 9 teams, the SEC got a grand total of 0 first place votes. Not one ballot of the 60 plus ballots has a SEC team winning a national championship. 62 of those 69 first place votes went to the Big Ten, with Ohio State, Oregon, and Indiana collecting the lion's share there, while Notre Dame got one, Miami got one. So it's been a reflection of where things are right now in college football. People think the Big Ten is the very best at the tip top of the sport, but the SEC is deeper and has more quality 1 through 16. The AP poll perfectly reflected that, but to think there wasn't one voter that thought Texas or Georgia is going to win the national championship was a pretty significant surprise.
1: Defending national champion Hoosiers starting at number 6. Earlier on ESPN Radio, our Ian Fitzsimmons.
10: Don't doubt Cignetti. What's he doing at 6? He got 2 stud defensive ends from last year's squad back, who, you know, because of the ruling in Colorado.
11: I don't think he's not crazy. He doesn't have his Heisman Trophy winner at the helm.
10: Yeah. So what does he do? Go get one of the best quarterbacks in the portal in Josh Hoover. And who was Fernando Mendoza at the start of last year? Nobody even knew who the hell Fernando Mendoza was.
11: They also weren't ranked 6th last year.
10: Cal Bear fans didn't know who Fernando Mendoza was.
11: That's
10: right?
11: True.
10: So, I mean, you go get Josh Hoover, who he's got to cut down on the INTs coming out of TCU. But they did well in the portal, and they got a lot of talent coming back. I'm not doubting Cignetti. Anybody else can doubt him all you want, but they're going to make another run in the CFP. They're a staple right now to me in college football. Hell, he's got the best record in all of football over the last 2 years at 27-2. I ain't doubting that guy.
1: Preseason poll with a couple of Big Ten teams at the top. Indiana at number 6. SportsCenter all night, ESPN Radio. To the NFL. Week 1 of the preseason, seeing a number of storylines, one of which came from the Giants game with quarterback Jackson Dart again seeing the inside of the blue medical tent, which puzzled him a bit.
12: As far as the blue tent, like I really respect the rules and the thought behind, you know, NFL has of keeping players healthy and reviewing things, but at the same time I'm still puzzled by it, just feeling like every time that I get hit, you know, I find my way in there, which at times I still try to wrap my head around, but that's all that I'm going to say about that situation. You know, I'm really happy with how the drive ended.
1: Jackson Dart was drilled on a drop back when the coverage wasn't picked up by the running back, and he went down hard. Of course, last year he saw the inside of that blue tent as well, earlier on Sportsman, like our Chris Canty.
13: I think he's trying to avoid that being the narrative around his career, because all of a sudden now, if you're a guy that can't avoid going to the blue medical tent when it comes time to extend your contract after year 3, all of a sudden the Giants have ammunition to say, hey, we're not ready to do that because of the medical. We're not ready to do that because of the fact pattern when it comes to injury. So, and your availability. So I think that's what Dart is trying to get ahead of. I don't know that you can change that altogether by just words. It's going to have to start with changing the way that you play. Now, the hit that he took on Saturday, that ain't got nothing to do with him. That was a blown protection by Tyrone Tracy. Right. There's no way you can allow your quarterback to get hit by a second-level defender with a free run. But again, Jackson Dart, in a lot of instances, has not helped himself in terms of how he's played quarterback.
1: Most observers thinking that it was a warranted trip into the blue tent over the weekend for Jackson Dart. But he says he's being singled out. ESPN Giants reporter Jordan Ronan.
14: I spoke to the league about this today. I reached out to them, and they said it was a standard medical timeout, right? And what that means is they have independent neurologists, independent medical trainers that are looking live in time, right, as it's all unfolding of what's going on. And if they see something that they believe needs to be checked out, look, you know, the call will come from upstairs to have him checked. And that kind of seems to be what happened here, because Jackson Dart laid on the ground for 3 full seconds and didn't move. So therefore, it seems that a call was made downstairs and he had to be checked. Now, Coach John Harbaugh understands his frustration, right? And we're talking about Jackson Dart here, because it is happening a lot. But he also said he's not going to be critical of the league because it's looking out for the player's health. Now, Jackson Dart might not be happy about that, but you know what one thing he is happy about is today, Malik Nabers, for the first time since tearing his knee, was on the field, full speed, live drills. And, you know, he looked maybe a little bit like a player who's coming back from a serious injury, but Malik Nabers was out there trending towards week one, said he felt fine. John Harbaugh said he looked pretty good, even though he's still not at full speed and 100% just yet. Still, a step in the right direction for Jackson Dart and his favorite target.
1: John Harbaugh says he's praying that Nabers will be ready for week one. There's a buyer, there's a seller. Maybe. That's next. SportsCenter All Night continues with ESPN Radio.
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2: Josh Kushner and Bob Iger reportedly set to buy the Lakers for more than $12 billion.
3: Kushner and Bob Iger were involved in expansions in Las Vegas. They looked around and said, before we do this, let's call and see if the Lakers are available.
1: And the Lakers are being sold. Mark Walters selling the team. The Buss family looking to piggyback on that and sell the remaining nearly 18% that they still have. At least five of the six siblings reportedly want to. Jeannie Buss apparently pumping the brakes on that, objecting to the proposed sale. Earlier on ESPN Radio, our Amber Wilson.
4: From the outside looking in, it looks like, well, Jeannie's the one who's the governor of the team, and you can't be a governor of a team unless you have at least a 15% share of that team. So she loses her involvement in the Lakers. None of her siblings are involved in the Lakers like that, so they don't care the same way that maybe she does, because she still wants to be able to have that title, so that it becomes her against her siblings, and you can see both sides, and there's no easy way. If you're the siblings, I understand why they want to take advantage of this price tag that Mark Walters just got, because they would be making significant money. They've had this as a family business. This has been their lives for so long. But man, that gets complicated as you get older, because do your children want to deal with 17.8%? Did those kids want to, you know, when do you go ahead and make those decisions and simplify things? And if the family's already not getting along, makes sense why some of them might be in favor of trying to simplify that trust.
1: Doesn't get simple when the lawyers get involved. Back to baseball. Phillies, a 6-5 win over the Marlins. Christopher Sanchez, six innings. Gave up a run on eight hits, striking out six. He's up to 11 wins at home this season. Red Sox pounding the Diamondbacks.
5: 8-1 Boston. Here's a little looping line drive. Fair ball down the left field line all the way to the corner. They're going to send the runner home, and he's going to score standing up. Willier Abreu in without a throw to the plate. Rutschman has a double and probably a big sigh of relief. And the Red Sox lead 9-1.
1: It would be an 11-1 win over Arizona. WEEI, Red Sox, Major League best 30-11 since July 1st, even with the speed bump they hit over the past week or so. They're the only team in baseball with a win percentage of .650 or better since the 1st of July. Rays edge the Orioles 7-6, snapping a three-game losing streak and avoiding a four-game sweep against Baltimore.
0: SportsCenter All Night. Number four.
1: As we heard earlier on SportsCenter All Night, Carson Benz throws out back-to-back runners at the plate from right field. His teammate A.J. Ewing in left saying, I want some of that action. Howie Rose, 880 ESPN New York.
6: 0-1, now the pitch. Swinging a grounder left side on through. Base hit left field. Bogart's around third. He's coming home. Ewing's throw to the plate. Hit first slide. He's out. He's out. That is the third outfield assist registered by the Mets in the first two innings. Two by Bench. One by Ewing.
0: Number three.
1: Dodgers have struggled the past month and a half, but certainly not Monday in Denver. AM 570 LA Sports.
7: Last stretch of time. Ohtani hammers one. Deep right center. Way back and gone. Welcome back, my friends, to the show that never ends. He is unbelievable. A two-run home run, number 29 on the season. 452 feet.
0: Number two.
1: In Cincinnati, Reds, Cardinals come down to one at-bat in the 10th. 700 WLW.
8: And to the plate. Ground ball by the third baseman, Stevenson. Here he comes. They're going to wave him. Here's the throw. Not nearly in time, and the Reds will walk off the Cardinals in game two. A base hit by Ellie De La Cruz. It just ate up the third baseman, Blaze Jordan, and the Reds will win it here in 10. 6-5 is the score.
0: Number one.
1: That was Cincinnati. While in Chicago, the Cubs and White Sox also came down to one swing in the 10th. Cubs Radio Network.
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0: YMCA now with 30 on the season, but the Cubs also saying Monday they won't have shortstop Dansby Swanson. Oblique strain, and he's out at least a month. ESPN's Jesse Rogers in Chicago.
1: They're hoping it's closer to 4 weeks, but you really have to be careful with those oblique injuries. They can linger, so I think they'll be cautious. Get him ready for the playoffs is kind of what they're thinking. As far as overcoming it, they have the depth to do it. It's the one area of the team they're okay in. Not necessarily another starting shortstop, of course, but Nico Hoerner, who played that position in college, will slide over from second base. Pedro Ramirez, who's a good-looking rookie, will get full-time reps at second with Nico at short. And they even have another guy coming back from injury, Matt Shaw. He's due back very soon. So they can cover the loss. Having said that, Dansby Swanson is a perennial Gold Glove contender and two-time winner. So there'll be little things that I think they'll miss. But in terms of the big picture, I think they'll be okay down the stretcher. The hope, though, is to get him back for the playoffs.
0: Cubs at the top of the NL wildcard standings. SportsCenter All Night continues. 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

0: Sports Center all night. 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
1: The pitch. Fly ball, deep right field, way back and right, gone! Or did Kevin McGonigal need that?
0: College football's AP poll has been released.
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3: He's not going to play 60 plays a game. 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
4: 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It's never easy when you're dealing with family, is it? That's straight ahead, SportsCenter All Night. But it's been a rough month and a half for the Dodgers. We're just halfway through the month, and after dropping 3 of 4 to the Brewers over the weekend at home, Dodgers already dropping 4 series in the month of August. And we heard manager Dave Roberts calling out the club on Sunday.
5: This has been, you know, 4, 5, 6 weeks of below average production from our offense. It's the truth. And I just think that we just haven't played clean baseball for quite some time, and that speaks to the defense.
4: Dave Roberts opening up candidly. Monday, Dodgers opening up a series in Denver and opening up the offense. Max Muncy, a 3-run shot in the third, and then in the fifth.
6: He swings and hits a drive deep left center field. This ball heading back to the wall. It is gone. Over the wall, a home run for Ohtani. Home run number 28. An opposite field shot. And Shohei comes across, touches home plate. He has done it again.
4: There's number 28 on the air, but not where he'd stop.
6: That stretch of time. Ohtani hammers one. Deep right center. Way back and gone. Welcome back, my friends, to the show that never ends. He is unbelievable. A 2-run home run, number 29 on the season, 452 feet.
4: Emerson Lake and Palmer reference from Tim Neverett. AM 570 LA Sports. Dodgers, an 11-5 win over the Rockies. Ohtani, 4-for-5, 3 RBI, the 2 home runs. He now has 29 on the season. Second multi-homer game this season. He has 19 career homers against the Rockies, his most against any National League opponent in his career. Dodgers, 1 through 4 hitters, combining for 12 hits, their most in a game this season. Dodgers get the win after manager Dave Roberts had expressed his frustration on Sunday. ESPN analyst Eduardo Perez.
7: We saw last year how Dave Roberts was able to manage and get hit the championship for that team. They've got talent. They've got big names. They've got big name starters as well. Blake Snell going today, dominating against Colorado in Colorado. But the way he manages in the postseason is completely different than the way he manages during the regular season. And right now, he doesn't trust his bullpen much. He's looking at it. He understands that his starters are his strength. So what does he do in the postseason? Those starters, some of them, will become relievers. And those guys will be pitching in high-leverage situations. So don't expect the same guys, the usual suspects that we see during the regular season. Have control of those high-leverage innings come postseason as long as Dave Roberts is pushing the buttons.
4: Dodgers with the 11-5 win in Colorado over the Rockies. Colorado scoring 3 in the ninth, but it's their 15th game this season, allowing 10 runs or more, second most in the National League behind the Nationals. To Chicago at Wrigley, Cubs would be on the scoreboard first. In the bottom of the first.
8: First pitch, hit high in the air, deep right. This may go. Gone! Leadoff home run for Pete Crow Armstrong. And the Cubs strike first. He took Luis Castillo deep to straight right. 1-0 Cubs here in the first.
4: Cubs in front early, but by the ninth, it would be a 5-5 game. So on to the 10th. Specifically, the bottom of the 10th.
8: Crow Armstrong, it's a high fly ball, deep right. Going back, Montgomery, he looks up. Cubs walk it off! Pete Crow Armstrong ends the game the way he started it.
4: Orange Radio Network. 7-5, the final in 10. The Cubs' 12th walk-off win this season. That's a major league best. The team's second most in a season in the last 50 years. PCA, 4-for-5, 2 homers. He now has 30 on the season. Drove in 3 of the Cubs' 7 runs on Monday, including that walk-off homer in the 10th. First walk-off homer of his career. He's the first player with a leadoff homer and a walk-off homer in the same game since Chris Young did it for Arizona in 2010. In New York, Mets hosting the Padres. San Diego with some scoring chances right away in the top of the first. But let's emphasize they were scoring chances.
9: The 0-1 on the way. Swing and another looper, shallow right center. That's going to fall for a base hit. Cronenworth held up initially. Rounds 30, he's coming to the plate. The throw is there in plenty of time. And Cronenworth is tagged out as he tried to leap over the Mets catcher, Francisco Alvarez. That's not a great send by the third base coach, Bob Henley. Just got his runner thrown out of the plate by a wide margin.
10: Well, they're coming in from Cleveland. I guess it wasn't a long enough flight to go back to the tape from this weekend where you saw the Nationals running on bench get thrown out of the plate. That's easy pickings. That's not even a hard one.
9: 0-2 to France, line to right. That's a base hit, charged by Bench. Here comes Machado to the plate. The throw by Bench on one hop, two hops. He's out of the plate. Bench does it again. 4 straight hits against Nolan McClain. And thanks to Carson Bench, the Padres don't score. Carson Bench throws out first Cronenworth and then Machado.
4: 4 hits in the first inning for the Padres. No runs scored. 880 ESPN New York. Mets scoring 2 in the bottom of the first. The defense would actually keep it that way.
9: 0-1, now the pitch. Swing and a grounder left side on through. Base hit left field. Bogart's around third. He's coming home. Ewing's throw to the plate. Head first slide. He's out. He's out. That is the third outfield assist registered by the Mets in the first 2 innings. 2 by Bench. 1 by Ewing.
4: Last team to have 3 outfield assists to home was the Blue Jays in 2010. Mets with a 2-1 win over the Padres as they hang on for the win. Defense keeping them in this game. And the Mets get the 1-run victory. SportsCenter all night. ESPN Radio.
11: Josh Kushner and Bob Iger reportedly set to buy the Lakers for more than $12 billion.
12: Kushner and Bob Iger were involved in expansions in Las Vegas. They looked around and said, before we do this, let's call and see if the Lakers are available.
4: It was last week we learned the Lakers were being sold.

0: remaining shares to Kushner and Iger as well, at the same $12.5 billion valuation that Walter agreed to last week. But not all that cut and dry. Lakers Governor Jeannie Buss, one of the Buss siblings, is contesting the vote by her siblings to sell that remaining nearly 18% of the Lakers. ESPN's Ramona Shelburne.
1: This has really been a family drama since Dr. Buss passed away in 2013. In 2017, there was a court order after the older brothers, that's Johnny and Jimmy, tried to stage a coup to get Jeannie out as the controlling owner and take control of the family trust. There's a court order that said there's three new trustees, and it's Janie, that's the sister, that's her younger sister, and Joey, who is one of the younger brothers. And that order says you can't sell the team without the approval of all three of those. And she's the head of the board of directors. And so her lawyer today has invoked that order. Now, from what I can tell you, three of these siblings got fired back in November and they were not happy about it. There was a vote about three, four months ago, I heard in April, and they only had three votes at that point. But after the sale that Mark Walter did with Josh Kushner and with Bob Iger last week, this had already been kind of discussed on the table. They got two more votes and now they have five. And so they believe that they are allowed to sell even without her because of what's called a tag-along provision that was part of the sale to Mark Walter, which is, hey, if Mark Walter ever sells, we can tag along with whatever valuation he gets. So he got 12.5. We're deciding to tag along with that sale. And they believe they have the votes to do that. And so guess where this ends up? Amongst the lawyers and in court. And it's really just over the 17.8% that the Buss family controls. But the most important part of that 17.8% is that she has control and the controlling ownership of the Lakers for the next 4 years as part of her agreement with Mark Walter. So that's really what's on the table here.
0: So really at stake is the controlling ownership of the Lakers. Jeannie Buss would no longer have the needed ownership percentage to remain governor of the team if the transaction goes through. You must own at least 15% of a franchise in order to be the team governor. Jeannie Buss had an agreement with Mark Walter when he first bought the team that she would remain as the controlling owner through 2030. Bob Iger had said last week, telling the California Post, that he intended to honor that agreement with Buss, adding, quote, if something changes, then it changes. Iger had met with Buss last week. The two discussed the transition from Walter, according to sources. Speaking of L.A., there's the Clippers and the investigation into how all this money went to Kawhi Leonard, since it wasn't a payroll thing. Sources telling ESPN the NBA finding no evidence showing that owner Steve Ballmer funneled money through team sponsors to pay Leonard in order to circumvent the salary cap. ESPN reporter Baxter Holmes.
2: One of the things that our sources are telling us that the NBA is looking at is the nature of the introductions that the Los Angeles Clippers helped facilitate between Kawhi Leonard's camp and various team sponsors. Now, the Clippers have been upfront and adamant ever since this began that their introductions have been above board, that it's standard practice around the league. And other sources that we've talked to have told us that if the crux of the NBA's case is focusing on the introductions and not specifically hard evidence of salary cap circumvention, that they didn't expect that this would be a case that could survive arbitration. That is the next step in a potential process towards a resolution in this matter. I think there's two important dates to keep in mind. In mid-September, there's going to be an NBA Board of Governors meeting, and I think that that will serve as kind of an inflection point as to we might have some clarity by then. If not by then potentially by the end of the month at the very least, when media day and training camps are set to begin for the coming season.
0: Clippers investigation continues from the NBA to the WNBA. And on Monday, we see the Valkyries with an 8-point win over the Wings, 78-70. The Valkyries with the win clinch a playoff spot. They're the third team to clinch a playoff spot this season, joining the Lynx and the Aces. Valkyries, the first expansion team in WNBA history to clinch a playoff spot in their first two seasons. They have six straight wins overall, outscoring opponents by 80 points. An average of over 13 points per game, their best over any six-game span in franchise history. ESPN analyst Monica McNutt.
3: This defense is no joke. The numbers that they're holding teams to. Their head coach, Natalie Nicasse, won championships under Becky Hammon with the Las Vegas Aces. And during her time with the Aces, which are a well-oiled machine in the WNBA, she sort of led the charge in terms of that defense. And so she's brought a lot of those principles to Golden State, where the Valkyries take so much pride in moving on a string, creating deflections, scoring off turnovers, and playing with physicality. Gabby Williams was their all-star selection this year, but she's someone who's often in conversation for Defensive Player of the Year, as she is again this year, or all defensive teams. And so they've just got a group that has absolutely leaned into their identity. It's fine if the other team scores a whole lot of points before they see us, because what we're going to do is shut the water off.
0: Valkyries are the fourth franchise in WNBA history to clinch a playoff spot in each of their first two seasons, joining the Houston Comets, Charlotte Sting, Phoenix Mercury. All of them did so in the late 90s in the first two WNBA seasons. Monica McNutt mentioning Gabby Williams. She finished with 23 points, 7 rebounds, and 3 assists. Her sixth 20-point game this season. The Wings, meanwhile, their fifth loss over their last six games. Paige Becker's 21 points in the loss for Dallas. Speaking of Dallas, it may have been the only option. That's next. SportsCenter All Night continues. It's ESPN Radio.
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3: 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Damn the Torpedoes, man. 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
4: I truly believe that if someone said to them, if you make this trade, it guarantees that you'll win the Super Bowl, they would make the trade.
1: Cowboys agreeing to a one-year deal with veteran pass rusher Von Miller over the weekend. Jerry Jones saying on Monday he remains willing to make other moves to make improvements to the roster if the opportunity presents itself. As for Miller, he returns to his native Dallas to join the Cowboys, although ESPN Cowboys reporter Todd Archer saying it may have been his only option.
5: Yeah, it was something that they talked about before training camp, but it never really got really going until training camp started. It's funny, I just got off the phone with DeMarcus Ware a little bit ago, and he was telling me in his conversations with Vaughn, he said the only team that has really reached out to him in this process is the Cowboys. And, you know, he was kind of willing into the existence here by posting pictures of him on social media and stuff like that. And yesterday it finally come down. It always felt like, just from talking to people in the organization, it was going to be a when it was going to happen, not an if. And now he's going to be coming out here today. Probably won't do anything tomorrow in practice, obviously against the Saints. But he's a guy that the Cowboys really need to help their pass rush, for sure.
1: As for what he brings to Dallas, earlier on ESPN Radio, our Freddie Coleman.
6: Now, for the first time since you traded with you-know-who last year, You got a guy that can close down that gap and get to that quarterback. Von Miller can still do that, even at his age. Even though he's about to play his 15th season, he can still come off that corner with that burst that he doesn't have to play a lot of snaps to get there. You're not asking to go in there and stop the run or be a run stuffer. You're saying on obvious passing downs, Von Miller, see quarterback, go get the quarterback.
7: Von Miller had 9 sacks last season. The Cowboys defense had 9 sacks on third down as a unit.
8: Ooh.
7: So no, he is not going to be a guy that breaks the sack record. But 9 sacks and only 246 pass rushes is pretty darn good. And so for a unit that is vastly improved, for the opportunity to have this guy in a clear and obvious pass rush situation 10 times a game, 12 times a game, is going to be a massive deal. I think it's situationally a good addition. If we fast forward to December and you tell Cowboys fans, hey, Von Miller's got 10 sacks, that means the Cowboys are more than likely a top half defense.
8: Yeah.
7: He's played in situational football, and they're probably going to be a playoff team. And so I think that this is something that not only will, in those moments, give him the chance to either win one-on-ones or maybe attract a little of attention, but also in the division last year, those two young pass rushers now can tap into him about some of those divisional opponents, both scheme and individual talent.
1: ESPN analyst Dan Orlovsky as the Cowboys add to their defense. SportsCenter All Night, ESPN Radio. Colts adding to their offense. They come to terms with veteran wide receiver Keenan Allen, a 34-year-old, getting a one-year deal worth just over $8.3 million. If all works out, the move allowing Allen to reconnect with Colts coach Shane Steichen, who spent a number of years as the Chargers offensive coordinator while Keenan Allen was the top receiver there. The two have stayed in touch over the years. Kellen Moore going into year two with the Saints, doing some reshaping of the roster there for a team that dropped 11 games last year. As for a potential turnaround this season, earlier on ESPN Radio on the Golics,
9: the Saints are having a bit of a glow up, right? And you have to put the fact of that's a division where, unlike the NFC North, the NFC South, every team had a losing record. Every team. So that's a little easier of a division to go worst to first. I like the direction they're going.
10: Well, that's the thing I thought of with them, and the reason why I might even be inclined to think of them more is because you could almost win the NFC South by accident. Like, so much of this, unfortunately, is going to be governed by the strange voodoo in this division. And, Lord, it's already started. The minute I try and get excited about the Saints, we get the news that we got over the weekend. We've talked so glowingly about so many of the good things going on with rookies. Jordan Tyson, hamstring, already a conversation that's come up during Saints training camp last week. It was the biggest issue with him at the end of his college career. He missed the end of the 2024 season where ASU made the playoff run. Last year, spends the bulk of last season along with his quarterback, Sam Levitt, on the shelf for the Sun Devils and gets drafted off that belief that when he was healthy, I think he was better than Carnell Tate. I think he was the best wide receiver south of Jeremiah Smith in college football last year.
1: 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Right now, SportsCenter all night.
8: The AP has released their top 25.
11: You have 9 Southeastern Conference teams that are ranked in the top 25. Combined, 0 first place votes.
12: I think the committee reads these rankings and gives a pass.
1: Ohio State and Oregon 1-2 in the AP top 25. The Big Ten Conference has the top 2 teams in the preseason rankings for the first time in 65 years, second time ever. Ohio State receiving 40 first place votes, Oregon getting 14. Ohio State goes in ranked number 1 for the 9th time. ESPN analyst Harry Lyles.
13: Usually we see at least one team fall out of the top 10 of the preseason poll. But when we look at this Ohio State team, they lost about 5 to 7 guys that are going to start in week 1, by the way, this upcoming NFL season. So you might see some regression there. But I do think when you talk about an Ohio State team, they're probably one of 3, 4, or 5 teams in college football that reloads. They do not rebuild. And so from that perspective, I think defensively, they're going to be fine. Offensively, they have the second most valuable thing actually in college football, because the most valuable thing is having an NIL fund. The second is continuity, and you need that NIL fund to fund your continuity. They have that with Julian Sand. He was a Heisman finalist last year. Completion percentage is 77%, but the continuity that offense is going to have under new offensive coordinator Arthur Smith, I think they're going to take it to another level this year.
14: No surprise, though, that the Big Ten has taken over the top spots. That conference has won the last 3 championships. Defending champs Indiana, they're at number 6. Harry, are they being slept on this season?
13: Christine, I do think we're doing a little bit of logo watching still with Indiana, which seems crazy to say after they just went 16-0 and won a national championship, something I never thought I was going to see in my lifetime. But when we look at the recipe for this Indiana team, a lot of this is built on what Kurt Cignetti calls his organization. It's a coaching staff that's been with him since at least 2019. It was built on a lot of JMU transfers. I love the transfer class that they have this year. If you want to start the quarterback position, Josh Hoover coming in from TCU, he is a more proven and more experienced product than Fernando Mendoza was at this time last year. And then at the receiver position, they developed Charlie Becker, who really broke out during the playoff. They brought in Nick Marsh. You've got Tobro Richard at the running back position. And then because of this court ruling in Colorado that brought the injunction for the class of 2022, you now get a 5th year of eligibility. They're bringing back Stephen Daly and Clelin Allen on the defensive line. So this line for this defense, which was already reloaded through the portal, is even more stacked now.
1: Last time Big Ten had number 1 and number 2 in the preseason was 1961. Ohio State and Oregon, the top 2. Georgia at number 3. Notre Dame at number 4. They did get 6 first-place votes. Texas coming in at number 5. Have the Dodgers turned it around? That's next. SportsCenter all night at ESPN Radio.
15: Hey, this is Rich Eisen. 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And it's the Jaguars preview of their season and 4 downs. 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

0: from PCA, including a walk-off shot in the 10th. Dodgers, who lost 3-4 at home to Milwaukee over the weekend, Monday in Denver, turned things around.
1: That stretch of time. Ohtani hammers one. Deep right center. Way back and gone. Welcome back, my friends, to the show that never ends. He is unbelievable. A two-run home run, number 29 on the season, 452 feet.
0: I got 570 LA Sports. Dodgers, an 11-5 win over the Rockies. Shohei Ohtani, two homers, giving him 29 on the season, his second multi-homer game of the year. He goes 4-for-5, drives in three in the 11-5 win. The top of the Dodgers order, potent. The 1-4 hitters combining for a dozen hits. Offense, certainly not the issue in this one. Pitching's been an issue for the Dodgers over the past 6 weeks or so, but Monday, Blake Snell, six innings, giving up one earned run on two hits, striking out five. At the back end, though, Colorado scoring three of the five runs in the ninth inning. Diaz giving up three runs on four hits in that ninth inning. ESPN analyst Doug Glanville.
2: No question it's the bullpen. I mean, they're struggling right now to figure it out, partly because Edwin Diaz, their big acquisition this offseason, has not been able to close the door. He's blown a couple of saves, actually three saves out of the last four. And so what ends up happening is you think your closer comes back from injury, it will settle the bullpen. It's actually done the opposite. It's put people in different roles, and Tanner Scott had done a nice job. So now it's a little bit disorienting. So now where the concern level is not as high is because in the postseason, it's a different element. And they proved last year without a steady bullpen, they were able to use starters to be in the bullpen. And that worked out fine. They won the World Series.
0: Blake Snell allowing one run, bullpen giving up the other four. In Pittsburgh, Pirates hosting the Tigers.
3: The pitch. Fly ball, deep right field, way back and right. Gone! Oh, did Kevin McGonigal need that? He got a pitch over the middle of the plate after that challenge ball won, and he did not miss the cutter. Two-run shot. 13th home run of the year and a 4-0 lead for the Tigers.
0: 97-1, the ticket, 4-0 there. The Tigers go on to an 8-5 win over the Pirates in Pittsburgh. Detroit snapping a three-game losing streak, tied with Baltimore and Texas for the final American League wild card spot. Kevin McGonigal, the two-run home run, leads all rookies in hits and runs this season.
4: We didn't give up on ourselves, and I feel like, you know, a lot of people have, you know, gave up on us, and, you know, I think that just pushed us to get better each day. And, you know, losing Scoob was, a big deal for us, but, you know, that doesn't change the fact that we go to work every day and play hard and, you know, play as a team, and I think we're doing a really good job at that, and I think that's what's keeping us in the swing of things.
5: It felt like so much that talk around the trade deadline was sort of wearing on the team. And then once it happened, whether he stayed or he left, at least you knew what you had going the rest of the way. Was there any sense of freedom in that moment once everything played itself out?
4: I wouldn't say that. I think we did a good job at, during that the trade talks and stuff like that. We kept out of the clubhouse and just stayed focused on what we had to do. We went on a little tough stretch during that time, but I don't think that was the case that, caused, the tough stretch. I think we did a good job of keeping that out of the clubhouse and just playing ball.
0: Tigers with the win in Pittsburgh on Monday. 14 hits, 12 of them were singles. They left 13 on base, tied for most in a game this season. But, yes, they remain in contention in the division, and they're in contention for a wild card spot in the American League. ESPN analyst Eduardo Perez.
6: They're believing in themselves, and you look at the numbers, and the numbers do not lie. Plus 86 run differential for the Detroit Tigers. They played decent defense. They're also pitching really well. And when they lost Mize, they added Jackson Jobe from the IL, a really premium arm. They look into that clubhouse. They have a bullpen that can pitch. And they have a starting rotation that can throw strikes. But most importantly, they also have an offense that they do believe in. And with the leadership of Dylan Dingler behind the plate, it's a pretty darn complete team with a couple flaws, but still good enough to be able to beat out the others.
0: And they beat the Pirates on Monday in Pittsburgh. Pirates falling to 11-19 since the All-Star break, fourth worst record in baseball over that span. Pirates also pushing back the start of Paul Skeens from this past weekend to midweek this week. ESPN MLB insider Jeff Passan.
7: The Pittsburgh Pirates insist that he is not hurt right now.

0: And you can only take them at what they say there. When you look at the numbers, though, the dip in Paul Skeens' fastball velocity over the last couple of years has been precipitous. And that he did not throw a pitch over 96 miles an hour in his last start, there's some cause for alarm. Now, this could be a multitude of things, guys. He might be hurt. That's always within the realm of possibility. He might also just be worn down. Paul Skeens started training toward actual game pitching earlier than he typically does because of the World Baseball Classic. And so there's that. This could be something as simple as a mechanical fix. And I say simple, tongue firmly planted in cheek, because fixing your mechanics in the middle of the season is something that is done with great trepidation and something done with immense difficulty.
1: Jeff Passan earlier on the Golics here on ESPN Radio. Twins double up the Braves 4-2. Josh Bell from Minnesota, 2 RBI, 20th straight game reaching base safely, second longest active streak in baseball behind Bryce Harper. Reds and Cardinals played 2 in Cincinnati. St. Louis taking the opener 2-1. Eli De La Cruz in the loss, 0-for-4 with 4 strikeouts, meaning he was hitless in his last 16 plate appearances. As for the second game of the doubleheader, Cincinnati ties things up with a solo home run in the 9th.
2: Strzelecki's 1-0. Myers swings, high drive, deep left field. Back goes Fermin. He's out of room. There it goes. It's gone. A pinch hit home run has tied this game at 5 off the bat of Dane Myers.
1: And that would send it to the 10th inning. Eli De La Cruz 0-for-4 with 4 strikeouts in game 1.
3: And to the plate. Ground ball by the third baseman, Stevenson. Here he comes. They're going to wave him. Here's the throw, not nearly in time, and the Reds will walk off the Cardinals in game 2. A base hit by Eli De La Cruz. It just ate up the third baseman, Blaze Jordan, and the Reds will win it here in 10. 6-5 is the score.
1: 700 WLW, 9th win in extra innings this season. Tied for the second most in baseball behind the Cubs. Eli De La Cruz with the walk-off double, his first career walk-off hit. 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
4: The AP has released their top 25.
5: You have 9 Southeastern Conference teams that are ranked in the top 25. Combined, 0 first place votes.
6: I think the committee reads these rankings and gives a pass.
1: Ohio State, Oregon at the top of the AP poll, the preseason poll that came out on Monday. Georgia, Notre Dame, Texas rounding out the top 5. Number 6, Indiana. 8 first place votes, but they're ranked 6th in the preseason poll, the defending national champions. ESPN analyst Greg McElroy.
7: It's Houston. I mean, they're coming in at 23. They had a great year last year, but if you look at the computers, S&P Plus, a few others, they're kind of in the mid-30s, and that 13-spot gap is the widest in the top 25 in either direction. Look, 10-3 last year was amazing, but they were 6-1 in games decided by 8 points or fewer. 4 of those 10 wins came by exactly 3 points. They outscored their opponents by 81 points across 13 games, which is a 6-point average margin attached to a 10-win record. So they didn't necessarily dominate anybody. It's a team that kind of kept finding a way in the last 90 seconds, 2 minutes, 3 minutes of the game. So while I have a tremendous amount of respect for Houston, I can't quite have them in front of the teams that sit right behind them, like a Clemson or a Florida or some of the teams that could rally up and maybe flip their fortune this year after a down year the year ago.
8: All right, so Houston is punching above their weight class. Who deserves to be a little bit higher?
7: I'm going to go with the Florida Gators. They're unranked right now, and they got 51 points in the poll. And I know John Summerall, the new coach, is counting every single one of those. They're 27th, to be exact. They're probably a top 20 roster. And if you look at what John Summerall has accomplished in his career, he went 9-5 and then 10-2 at Tulane. He's walked into a program and has done an amazing job at his previous spot prior to Tulane. That was Troy. And while Florida has had 4 losing seasons in the last 5 years, the roster doesn't reflect below average quality. Talent has not been the problem. It's been about an offensive identity. They didn't execute very well. They turned the ball over too much. So while, yes, I understand there's questions about quarterback, there's questions about the defense, I think they're going to be in a good spot, though, by season's end, because I think Summerall is exactly what Florida needs to kind of get them back on track and winning and contending for championships again.
8: What do you think is the biggest surprise from the AP poll?
7: Well, it's just amazing. It's a perfect illustration of what people think right now in college football. The SEC has 9 teams in the top 25. That's more than any other conference in America. And collectively, amongst those 9 teams, the SEC got a grand total of 0 first place votes. Not one ballot of the 60 plus ballots has a SEC team winning a national championship. 62 of those 69 first place votes went to the Big Ten, with Ohio State, Oregon, and Indiana collecting the lion's share there, while Notre Dame got one, Miami got one. So it's been a reflection of where things are right now in college football. People think the Big Ten is the very best at the tip top of the sport, but the SEC is deeper and has more quality 1 through 16. The AP poll perfectly reflected that, but to think there wasn't one voter that thought Texas or Georgia is going to win the national championship was a pretty significant surprise.
1: Defending national champion Hoosiers starting at number 6. Earlier on ESPN Radio, our Ian Fitzsimmons.
9: Don't doubt Cignetti. What's he doing at 6? He got 2 stud defensive ends from last year's squad back, who, you know, because of the ruling in Colorado.
10: I don't think he's that crazy. He doesn't have his Heisman Trophy winner at the helm.
9: Yeah. So what does he do? Go gets one of the best quarterbacks in the portal in Josh Hoover. And who was Fernando Mendoza at the start of last year? Nobody even knew who the hell Fernando Mendoza was.
10: They also weren't ranked 6th last year.
9: Cal Bear fans didn't know who Fernando Mendoza was.
10: That's
9: right?
10: True.
9: So, I mean, you go get Josh Hoover, who he's got to cut down on the INTs coming out of TCU. But they did well in the portal, and they got a lot of talent coming back. I'm not doubting Cignetti. Anybody else can doubt him all you want, but they're going to make another run in the CFP. They're a staple right now to me in college football. Hell, he's got the best record in all of football over the last 2 years at 27-2. I ain't doubting that guy.
1: Preseason poll with a couple of Big Ten teams at the top. Indiana at number 6. SportsCenter all night, ESPN Radio. To the NFL. Week 1 of the preseason, seeing a number of storylines, one of which came from the Giants game with quarterback Jackson Dart again seeing the inside of the blue medical tent, which puzzled him a bit.
11: As far as the blue tent, like I really respect the rules and the thought behind, you know, the NFL has of keeping players healthy and reviewing things. But at the same time, I'm still puzzled by it, just feeling like every time that I get hit, you know, I find my way in there, which at times I still try to wrap my head around. But that's all that I'm going to say about that situation. You know, I'm really happy with how the drive ended.
1: Jackson Dart was drilled on a drop back when the coverage wasn't picked up by the running back, and he went down hard. Of course, last year he saw the inside of that blue tent as well, earlier on Sportsman, like our Chris Canty.
12: I think he's trying to avoid that being the narrative around his career, because all of a sudden now, if you're a guy that can't avoid going to the blue medical tent when it comes time to extend your contract after year 3, all of a sudden the Giants have ammunition to say, hey, we're not ready to do that because of the medical. We're not ready to do that because of the fact pattern when it comes to injury. So, and your availability. So I think that's what Dart is trying to get ahead of. I don't know that you can change that altogether by just words. It's going to have to start with changing the way that you play. Now, the hit that he took on Saturday, that ain't got nothing to do with him. That was a blown protection by Tyrone Tracy. Right. There's no way you can allow your quarterback to get hit by a second level defender with a free run. But again, Jackson Dart, in a lot of instances, has not helped himself in terms of how he's played quarterback.
1: Most observers thinking that it was a warranted trip into the blue tent over the weekend for Jackson Dart. But he says he's being singled out. ESPN Giants reporter Jordan Ronan.
13: I spoke to the league about this today. I reached out to them, and they said it was a standard medical timeout, right? And what that means is they have independent neurologists, independent medical trainers that are looking live in time, right, as it's all unfolding of what's going on. And if they see something that they believe needs to be checked out, look, you know, the call will come from upstairs to have him checked. And that's kind of seems to be what happened here, because Jackson Dart laid on the ground for 3 full seconds and didn't move. So therefore, it seems that a call was made downstairs and he had to be checked. Now, Coach John Harbaugh understands his frustration, right? We're talking about Jackson Dart here, because it is happening a lot. But he also said he's not going to be critical of the league because it's looking out for the players' health. Now, Jackson Dart might not be happy about that, but you know what one thing he is happy about is today, Malik Nabers, for the first time since tearing his knee, was on the field full speed, live drills. And, you know, he looked maybe a little bit like a player who's coming back from a serious injury, but Malik Nabers was out there trending towards week one, said he felt fine. John Harbaugh said he looked pretty good, even though he's still not at full speed and 100% just yet. Still, a step in the right direction for Jackson Dart and his favorite target.
1: John Harbaugh says he's praying that Nabers will be ready for week one. There's a buyer. There's a seller. Maybe. That's next. SportsCenter All Night continues. It's ESPN Radio.
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2: Josh Kushner and Bob Iger reportedly set to buy the Lakers for more than $12 billion.
3: Kushner and Bob Iger were involved in expansions in Las Vegas. They looked around and said, before we do this, let's call and see if the Lakers are available.
1: And the Lakers are being sold. Mark Walters selling the team. The Buss family looking to piggyback on that and sell the remaining nearly 18% that they still have. At least five of the six siblings reportedly want to. Jeannie Buss apparently pumping the brakes on that, objecting to the proposed sale. Earlier on ESPN Radio, our Amber Wilson.
4: From the outside looking in, it looks like, well, Jeannie's the one who's the governor of the team. And you can't be a governor of a team unless you have at least a 15% share of that team. So she loses her involvement in the Lakers. None of her siblings are involved in the Lakers like that. So they don't care the same way that maybe she does, because she still wants to be able to have that title. So then it becomes her against her siblings. And you can see both sides. And there's no easy way. If you're the siblings, I understand why they want to take advantage of this price tag that Mark Walters just got, because they would be making significant money. They've had this as a family business. This has been their lives for so long. But man, that gets complicated as you get older, because do your children want to deal with 17.8%? Did those kids want to, you know, when do you go ahead and make those decisions and simplify things? And if the family's already not getting along, makes sense why some of them might be in favor of trying to simplify that trust.
1: Doesn't get simple when the lawyers get involved. Back to baseball. Phillies, a 6-5 win over the Marlins. Christopher Sanchez, six innings, gave up a run on eight hits, striking out six. He's up to 11 wins at home this season. Red Sox pounding the Diamondbacks.
5: 8-1 Boston. Here's a little looping line drive. Fair ball down the left field line all the way to the corner. They're going to send the runner home, and he's going to score standing up. Willier Abreu in without a throw to the plate. Rutschman has a double and probably a big sigh of relief. And the Red Sox lead 9-1.
1: It would be an 11-1 win over Arizona. WEEI, Red Sox, Major League best 30-11 since July 1st, even with the speed bump they hit over the past week or so. They're the only team in baseball with a win percentage of 650 or better since the 1st of July. Rays edge the Orioles 7-6, snapping a three-game losing streak and avoiding a four-game sweep against Baltimore.
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0: Number 4.
1: As we heard earlier on SportsCenter All Night, Carson Benz throws out back-to-back runners at the plate from right field. His teammate A.J. Ewing in left saying, I want some of that action. Howie Rose, 880 ESPN New York.
7: 0-1, now the pitch. Swinging a grounder left side on through. Base hit left field. Bogart's around third. He's coming home. Ewing's throw to the plate. Head first slide. He's out. He's out. That is the third outfield assist registered by the Mets in the first two innings. Two by Bench. One by Ewing.
0: Number 3.
1: Dodgers have struggled the past month and a half, but certainly not Monday in Denver. AM 570 LA Sports.
8: Last stretch of time. Ohtani hammers one. Deep right center. Way back and gone. Welcome back, my friends, to the show that never ends. He is unbelievable. A two-run home run, number 29 on the season, 452 feet.
0: Number 2.
1: In Cincinnati, Reds, Cardinals come down to one at-bat in the 10th. 700 WLW.
7: And to the plate. Ground ball by the third baseman, Stevenson. Here he comes. They're going to wave him. Here's the throw. Not nearly in time, and the Reds will walk off the Cardinals in game 2. A base hit by Ellie De La Cruz. It just ate up the third baseman, Blaze Jordan, and the Reds will win it here in 10. 6-5 is the score.
0: Number 1.
1: That was Cincinnati. While in Chicago, the Cubs and White Sox also came down to one swing in the 10th. 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
9: Pro Armstrong, it's a high fly ball.

0: Messier now with 30 on the season, but the Cubs also saying Monday they won't have shortstop Dansby Swanson. Oblique strain, and he's out at least a month. ESPN's Jesse Rogers in Chicago.
1: They're hoping it's closer to 4 weeks, but you really have to be careful with those oblique injuries. They can linger, so I think they'll be cautious. Get him ready for the playoffs is kind of what they're thinking. As far as overcoming it, they have the depth to do it. It's the one area of the team they're okay in. Not necessarily another starting shortstop, of course, but Nico Hoerner, who played that position in college, will slide over from second base. Pedro Ramirez, who's a good-looking rookie, will get full-time reps at second with Nico at short. And they even have another guy coming back from injury, Matt Shaw. He's due back very soon. So they can cover the loss. Having said that, Dansby Swanson is a perennial Gold Glove contender and two-time winner. So there'll be little things that I think they'll miss. But in terms of the big picture, I think they'll be okay down the stretcher. The hope, though, is to get him back for the playoffs.
0: Cubs at the top of the NL wildcard standings. SportsCenter All Night continues. It's ESPN Radio.
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0: SportsCenter All Night, ESPN Radio, the ESPN app, Sirius XM, Channel 80. It's never easy when you're dealing with family, is it? That's straight ahead, SportsCenter All Night. But it's been a rough month and a half for the Dodgers. We're just halfway through the month, and after dropping 3 of 4 to the Brewers over the weekend at home, Dodgers already dropping 4 series in the month of August. And we heard manager Dave Roberts calling out the club on Sunday.
22: This has been, you know, 4, 5, 6 weeks of below average production from our offense. It's the truth. And I just think that we just haven't played clean baseball for quite some time, and that speaks to the defense.
0: Dave Roberts opening up candidly. Monday, Dodgers opening up a series in Denver and opening up the offense. Max Muncy, a 3-run shot in the third, and then in the fifth.
23: He swings and hits a drive deep left center field. This ball heading back to the wall. It is gone. Over the wall, a home run for Ohtani. Home run number 28. An opposite field shot. And Shohei comes across, touches home plate. He has done it again.
0: There's number 28 on the air, but not where he'd stop.
23: That stretch of time. Ohtani hammers one. Deep right center. Way back and gone. Welcome back, my friends, to the show that never ends. He is unbelievable. A 2-run home run, number 29 on the season, 452 feet.
0: Emerson Lake and Palmer reference from Tim Neverett. AM 570 LA Sports. Dodgers, an 11-5 win over the Rockies. Ohtani, 4-for-5, 3 RBI, the 2 home runs. He now has 29 on the season. Second multi-homer game this season. He has 19 career homers against the Rockies, his most against any National League opponent in his career. Dodgers, 1 through 4 hitters, combining for 12 hits, their most in a game this season. Dodgers get the win after manager Dave Roberts had expressed his frustration on Sunday. ESPN analyst Eduardo Perez.
24: We saw last year how Dave Roberts was able to manage and get hit the championship for that team. They've got talent. They've got big names. They've got big name starters as well. Blake Snell going today, dominating against Colorado in Colorado. But the way he manages in the postseason is completely different than the way he manages during the regular season. And right now, he doesn't trust his bullpen much. He's looking at it. He understands that his starters are his strength. So what does he do in the postseason? Those starters, some of them, will become relievers. And those guys will be pitching in high-leverage situations. So don't expect the same guys, the usual suspects that we see during the regular season. Have control of those high-leverage innings come postseason as long as Dave Roberts is pushing the buttons.
0: Dodgers with the 11-5 win in Colorado over the Rockies. Colorado scoring 3 in the ninth, but it's their 15th game this season, allowing 10 runs or more, second most in the National League behind the Nationals. To Chicago at Wrigley, Cubs would be on the scoreboard first. In the bottom of the first.
23: First pitch, hit high in the air, deep right. This may go. Gone! Leadoff home run for Pete Crow Armstrong. And the Cubs strike first. He took Luis Castillo deep to straight right. 1-0 Cubs here in the first.
0: Cubs in front early, but by the ninth, it would be a 5-5 game. So on to the 10th. Specifically, the bottom of the 10th.
23: Crow Armstrong, it's a high fly ball, deep right. Going back, Montgomery, he looks up. Cubs walk it off. Pete Crow Armstrong ends the game the way he started it, with a home run to right.
0: Cubs Radio Network, 7-5, the final in 10. The Cubs' 12th walk-off win this season. That's a major league best, the team's second most in a season in the last 50 years. PCA, 4-for-5, 2 homers. He now has 30 on the season. Drove in three of the Cubs' seven runs on Monday, including that walk-off homer in the 10th. First walk-off homer of his career. He's the first player with a leadoff homer and a walk-off homer in the same game since Chris Young did it for Arizona in 2010. In New York, Mets hosting the Padres. San Diego with some scoring chances right away in the top of the first. But let's emphasize they were scoring chances.
1: The 0-1 on the way. Swing and another looper, shallow right center. That's going to fall for a base hit. Cronenworth held up initially. Rounds 30, he's coming to the plate. The throw is there in plenty of time. And Cronenworth is tagged out as he tried to leap over the Mets catcher, Francisco Alvarez. That's not a great send by the third base coach, Bob Henley. Just got his runner thrown out of the plate by a wide margin.
3: Well, they're coming in from Cleveland. I guess it wasn't a long enough flight to go back to the tape from this weekend where you saw the Nationals running on bench, get thrown out of the plate. That's easy pickings. That's not even a hard one.
1: 0-2 to France, line to right. That's a base hit, charged by Bench. There comes Machado to the plate. The throw by Bench on one hop, two hop. He's out of the plate. Bench does it again. Four straight hits against Nolan McClain. And thanks to Carson Bench, the Padres don't score. Carson Bench throws out first Cronenworth and then Machado.
0: Four hits in the first inning for the Padres. No runs scored. 880 ESPN New York. Mets scoring two in the bottom of the first. The defense would actually keep it that way.
1: 0-1, now the pitch. Swinging a grounder left side on through. Base hit left field. Bogart's around third. He's coming home. Ewing's throw to the plate. Head first slide. He's out. He's out. That is the third outfield assist registered by the Mets in the first two innings. Two by Bench. One by Ewing.
0: Last team to have three outfield assists to home was the Blue Jays in 2010. Mets with a 2-1 win over the Padres as they hang on for the win. Defense keeping them in this game. And the Mets get the one-run victory. SportsCenter all night. ESPN Radio.
4: Josh Kushner and Bob Iger reportedly set to buy the Lakers for more than $12 billion.
5: Kushner and Bob Iger were involved in expansions in Las Vegas. They looked around and said, before we do this, let's call and see if the Lakers are available.
0: It was last week we learned the Lakers were being sold to Bob Iger and Josh Kushner by Mark Walter, who himself had just bought the franchise last year. Then Monday, ESPN's Shams Charania reporting the Buss family voting to sell their remaining shares to Kushner and Iger as well at the same $12.5 billion valuation that Walter agreed to last week. But not all that cut and dry. Lakers Governor Jeannie Buss, one of the Buss siblings, is contesting the vote by her siblings to sell that remaining nearly 18% of the Lakers. ESPN's Ramona Shelburne.
6: This has really been a family drama since Dr. Buss passed away in 2013. In 2017, there was a court order after the older brothers, that's Johnny and Jimmy, tried to stage a coup to get Jeannie out as the controlling owner and take control of the family trust. There's a court order that said there's three new trustees, and it's Janie, that's the sister, that's her younger sister, and Joey, who is one of the younger brothers. And that order says you can't sell the team without the approval of all three of those. And she's the head of the board of directors. And so her lawyer today has invoked that order. Now, from what I can tell you, three of these siblings got fired back in November and they were not happy about it. There was a vote about three, four months ago, I heard in April, and they only had three votes at that point. But after the sale that Mark Walter did with Josh Kushner and with Bob Iger last week, this had already been kind of discussed on the table. They got two more votes, and now they have five. And so they believe that they are allowed to sell even without her because of what's called the tag-along provision that was part of the sale to Mark Walter, which is, hey, if Mark Walter ever sells, we can tag along with whatever valuation he gets. So he got 12.5. We're deciding to tag along with that sale, and they believe they have the votes to do that. And so guess where this ends up? Amongst the lawyers and in court. And it's really just over the 17.8% that the Buss family controls. But the most important part of that 17.8% is that she has control and the controlling ownership of the Lakers for the next 4 years as part of her agreement with Mark Walter. So that's really what's on the table here.
0: So really at stake is the controlling ownership of the Lakers. Jeannie Buss would no longer have the needed ownership percentage to remain governor of the team if the transaction goes through. You must own at least 15% of a franchise in order to be the team governor. Jeannie Buss had an agreement with Mark Walter when he first bought the team that she would remain as the controlling owner through 2030. Bob Iger had said last week, telling the California Post, that he intended to honor that agreement with Buss, adding, quote, if something changes, then it changes. Iger had met with Buss last week. The two discussed the transition from Walter, according to sources. Speaking of L.A., there's the Clippers and the investigation into how all this money went to Kawhi Leonard, since it wasn't a payroll thing. Sources telling ESPN the NBA finding no evidence showing that owner Steve Ballmer funneled money through team sponsors to pay Leonard in order to circumvent the salary cap. ESPN reporter Baxter Holmes.
7: One of the things that our sources are telling us that the NBA is looking at is the nature of the introductions that the Los Angeles Clippers helped facilitate between Kawhi Leonard's camp and various team sponsors. Now, the Clippers have been upfront and adamant ever since this began that their introductions have been above board, that it's standard practice around the league. And other sources that we've talked to have told us that if the crux of the NBA's case is focusing on the introductions and not specifically hard evidence of salary cap circumvention, that they didn't expect that this would be a case that could survive arbitration. That is the next step in a potential process towards a resolution in this matter. I think there's two important dates to keep in mind. In mid-September, there's going to be an NBA Board of Governors meeting, and I think that that will serve as kind of an inflection point as to we might have some clarity by then. If not by then potentially by the end of the month at the very least, when media day and training camps are set to begin for the coming season.
0: Clippers investigation continues from the NBA to the WNBA. And on Monday, we see the Valkyries with an 8-point win over the Wings, 78-70. The Valkyries with the win clinch a playoff spot. They're the third team to clinch a playoff spot this season, joining the Lynx and the Aces. Valkyries, the first expansion team in WNBA history to clinch a playoff spot in their first two seasons. They have six straight wins overall, outscoring opponents by 80 points. An average of over 13 points per game, their best over any six-game span in franchise history. ESPN analyst Monica McNutt.
8: This defense is no joke, the numbers that they're holding teams to. Their head coach, Natalie Nicasse, won championships under Becky Hammon with the Las Vegas Aces. And during her time with the Aces, which are a well-oiled machine in the WNBA, she sort of led the charge in terms of that defense. And so she's brought a lot of those principles to Golden State, where the Valkyries take so much pride in moving on a string, creating deflections, scoring off turnovers, and playing with physicality. Gabby Williams was their all-star selection this year, but she's someone who's often in conversation for Defensive Player of the Year, as she is again this year, or all defensive teams. And so they've just got a group that has absolutely leaned into their identity. It's fine if the other team scores a whole lot of points before they see us, because what we're going to do is shut the water off.
0: Valkyries are the fourth franchise in WNBA history to clinch a playoff spot in each of their first two seasons, joining the Houston Comets, Charlotte Sting, Phoenix Mercury. All of them did so in the late 90s in the first two WNBA seasons. Monica McNutt mentioning Gabby Williams. She finished with 23 points, 7 rebounds, and 3 assists, her sixth 20-point game this season. The Wings, meanwhile, their fifth loss over their last six games. Paige Becker's 21 points in the loss for Dallas. Speaking of Dallas, it may have been the only option. That's next. SportsCenter All Night continues. It's ESPN Radio.
9: 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The college football season is nearly here, and I'll tell you the one team that could be great that nobody is talking about. It's Unsportsmanlike, 6 a.m. Eastern, right here on ESPN Radio, ESPN2, and ESPNU.
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3: 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Damn the Torpedoes, man. 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
4: I truly believe that if someone said to them, if you make this trade, it guarantees that you'll win the Super Bowl, they would make the trade.
1: Cowboys agreeing to a one-year deal with veteran pass rusher Von Miller over the weekend. Jerry Jones saying on Monday he remains willing to make other moves to make improvements to the roster if the opportunity presents itself. As for Miller, he returns to his native Dallas to join the Cowboys, although ESPN Cowboys reporter Todd Archer saying it may have been his only option.
5: Yeah, it was something that they talked about before training camp, but it never really got really going until training camp started. It's funny, I just got off the phone with DeMarcus Ware a little bit ago, and he was telling me in his conversations with Vaughn, he said the only team that has really reached out to him in this process is the Cowboys. And, you know, he was kind of willing into the existence here by posting pictures of him on social media and stuff like that. And yesterday it finally come down. It always felt like, just from talking to people in the organization, it was going to be a when it was going to happen, not an if. And now he's going to be coming out here today. Probably won't do anything tomorrow in practice, obviously against the Saints. But he's a guy that the Cowboys really need to help their pass rush, for sure.
1: As for what he brings to Dallas, earlier on ESPN Radio, our Freddie Coleman.
6: Now, for the first time since you traded with you-know-who last year, You got a guy that can close down that gap and get to that quarterback. Von Miller can still do that even at his age. Even though he's about to play his 15th season, he can still come off that corner with that burst that he does not have to play a lot of snaps to get there. You're not asking to go in there and stop the run or be a run stuffer. You're saying on obvious passing downs, Von Miller, see quarterback, go get the quarterback.
7: Von Miller had 9 sacks last season. The Cowboys defense had 9 sacks on third down as a unit.
8: Ooh.
7: So no, he is not going to be a guy that breaks the sack record. But 9 sacks in only 246 pass rushes is pretty darn good. And so for a unit that is vastly improved, for the opportunity to have this guy in a clear and obvious pass rush situation 10 times a game, 12 times a game, is going to be a massive deal. I think it's situationally a good addition. If we fast forward to December and you tell Cowboys fans, hey, Von Miller's got 10 sacks, that means the Cowboys are more than likely a top half defense.
8: Yeah.
7: He's played in situational football, and they're probably going to be a playoff team. And so I think that this is something that not only will, in those moments, give him the chance to either win one-on-ones or maybe attract a little of attention, but also, in the division last year, those two young pass rushers now can tap into him about some of those divisional opponents, both scheme and individual talent.
1: ESPN analyst Dan Orlovsky as the Cowboys add to their defense. SportsCenter All Night, ESPN Radio. Colts adding to their offense. They come to terms with veteran wide receiver Keenan Allen, a 34-year-old, getting a one-year deal worth just over $8.3 million. If all works out, the move allowing Allen to reconnect with Colts coach Shane Steichen, who spent a number of years as the Chargers offensive coordinator while Keenan Allen was the top receiver there. The two have stayed in touch over the years. Kellen Moore going into year two with the Saints, doing some reshaping of the roster there for a team that dropped 11 games last year. As for a potential turnaround this season, earlier on ESPN Radio on the Golics,
9: the Saints are having a bit of a glow-up, right? And you have to put the fact of that's a division where, unlike the NFC North, the NFC South, every team had a losing record. Every team. So that's a little easier of a division to go worst to first. I like the direction they're going.
10: Well, that's the thing I thought of with them, and the reason why I might even be inclined to think of them more is because you could almost win the NFC South by accident. Like, so much of this, unfortunately, is going to be governed by the strange voodoo in this division. And Lord, it's already started. The minute I try and get excited about the Saints, we get the news that we got over the weekend. We've talked so glowingly about so many of the good things going on with rookies. Jordan Tyson, hamstring, already a conversation that's come up during Saints training camp last week. It was the biggest issue with him at the end of his college career. He missed the end of the 2024 season where ASU made the playoff run. Last year, spends the bulk of last season along with his quarterback, Sam Leavitt, on the shelf for the Sun Devils and gets drafted off that belief that when he was healthy, I think he was better than Carnell Tate. I think he was the best wide receiver south of Jeremiah Smith in college football last year.
1: 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Right now, SportsCenter all night.
8: The AP has released their top 25.
11: You have 9 Southeastern Conference teams that are ranked in the top 25. Combined, 0 first place votes.
12: I think the committee reads these rankings and gives a pass.
1: Ohio State and Oregon 1-2 in the AP top 25. The Big Ten Conference has the top 2 teams in the preseason rankings for the first time in 65 years, second time ever. Ohio State receiving 40 first place votes, Oregon getting 14. Ohio State goes in ranked number 1 for the 9th time. ESPN analyst Harry Lyles.
13: Usually we see at least one team fall out of the top 10 of the preseason poll, but when we look at this Ohio State team, they lost about 5 to 7 guys that are going to start in week 1, by the way, this upcoming NFL season. So you might see some regression there, but I do think when you talk about an Ohio State team, they're probably one of 3, 4, or 5 teams in college football that reloads. They do not rebuild. And so from that perspective, I think defensively, they're going to be fine. Offensively, they have the second most valuable thing actually in college football, because the most valuable thing is having an NIL fund. The second is continuity. You need that NIL fund to fund your continuity. They have that with Julian Sand. He was a Heisman finalist last year. Completion percentage is 77%, but the continuity that offense is going to have under new offensive coordinator Arthur Smith, I think they're going to take it to another level this year.
14: No surprise, though, that the Big Ten has taken over the top spots. That conference has won the last 3 championships. Defending champs Indiana, they're at number 6. Harry, are they being slept on this season?
13: Christine, I do think we're doing a little bit of logo watching still with Indiana, which seems crazy to say after they just went 16-0 and won a national championship, something I never thought I was going to see in my lifetime. But when we look at the recipe for this Indiana team, a lot of this is built on what Kurt Cignetti calls his organization. It's a coaching staff that's been with him since at least 2019. It was built on a lot of JMU transfers. I love the transfer class that they have this year. If you want to start the quarterback position, Josh Hoover coming in from TCU, he is a more proven and more experienced product than Fernando Mendoza was at this time last year. And then at the receiver position, they developed Charlie Becker, who really broke out during the playoff. They brought in Nick Marsh. You've got Tobor Richard at the running back position. And then because of this court ruling in Colorado that brought the injunction for the class of 2022, you now get a 5th year of eligibility. They're bringing back Stephen Daly and Clelin Allen on the defensive line. So this line for this defense, which was already reloaded through the portal, is even more stacked now.
1: Last time Big Ten had number 1 and number 2 in the preseason was 1961. Ohio State and Oregon, the top 2. Georgia at number 3. Notre Dame at number 4. They did get 6 first-place votes. Texas coming in at number 5. Have the Dodgers turned it around? That's next. SportsCenter all night at ESPN Radio.
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1: Valkyries hold off Dallas. They clinch a playoff berth in the WNBA for a second straight year. Buss family looking to sell their nearly 18% of the Lakers. But Jeannie Buss says, hold on. She's not in favor of that. Cubs get two home runs from PCA.

0: He goes 4-for-5, drives in 3 in the 11-5 win. The top of the Dodgers order, potent. The 1-through-4 hitters combining for a dozen hits. Offense, certainly not the issue in this one. Pitching's been an issue for the Dodgers over the past 6 weeks or so, but Monday, Blake Snell, 6 innings, giving up 1 earned run on 2 hits, striking out 5. At the back end, though, Colorado scoring 3 of the 5 runs in the 9th inning. Diaz giving up 3 runs on 4 hits in that 9th inning. ESPN analyst Doug Glanville.
1: No question it's the bullpen. I mean, they're struggling right now to figure it out, partly because Edwin Diaz, their big acquisition this offseason, has not been able to close the door. He's blown a couple of saves, actually 3 saves out of the last 4. And so what ends up happening is you think your closer comes back from injury, it will settle the bullpen. It's actually done the opposite. It's put people in different roles. And Tanner Scott had done a nice job. So now it's a little bit disorienting. So now where the concern level is not as high is because in the postseason, it's a different element. And they proved last year without a steady bullpen, they were able to use starters to be in the bullpen. And that worked out fine. They won the World Series.
0: Blake Snell allowing 1 run, bullpen giving up the other 4. In Pittsburgh, Pirates hosting the Tigers.
2: The pitch. Fly ball, deep right field, way back and right, gone! Oh, did Kevin McGonigal need that? He got a pitch over the middle of the plate after that challenge ball one, and he did not miss the cutter. 2-run shot. 13th home run of the year and a 4-0 lead for the Tigers.
0: 97-1 the ticket, 4-0 there. The Tigers go on to an 8-5 win over the Pirates in Pittsburgh. Detroit snapping a 3-game losing streak. Tied with Baltimore and Texas for the final American League wild card spot. Kevin McGonigal, the 2-run home run, leads all rookies in hits and runs this season.
3: We didn't give up on ourselves, and I feel like, you know, a lot of people have, you know, gave up on us, and, you know, I think that just pushed us to get better each day. And, you know, losing Scoob was, a big deal for us, but, you know, that doesn't change the fact that we go to work every day and play hard and, you know, play as a team, and I think we're doing a really good job at that, and I think that's what's keeping us in the swing of things.
4: It felt like so much that talk around the trade deadline was sort of wearing on the team, and then once it happened, whether he stayed or he left, at least you knew what you had going the rest of the way. Was there any sense of freedom in that moment once everything played itself out?
3: I wouldn't say that. I think we did a good job at, during that the trade talks and stuff like that. We kept that out of the clubhouse and just stayed focused on what we had to do. We went on a little tough stretch during that time, but I don't think that was the case that, caused, the tough stretch. I think we did a good job of keeping that out of the clubhouse and just playing ball.
0: Tigers with the win in Pittsburgh on Monday. 14 hits, 12 of them were singles. They left 13 on base, most tied for most in a game this season. But, yes, they remain in contention in the division, and they're in contention for a wild card spot in the American League. ESPN analyst Eduardo Perez.
5: They're believing in themselves, and you look at the numbers, and the numbers do not lie. Plus 86 run differential for the Detroit Tigers. They played decent defense. They're also pitching really well. And when they lost Mize, they added Jackson Job from the IL, a really premium arm. They look into that clubhouse. They have a bullpen that can pitch. And they have a starting rotation that can throw strikes. But most importantly, they also have an offense that they do believe in. And with the leadership of Dylan Dingler behind the plate, it's a pretty darn complete team with a couple flaws, but still good enough to be able to beat out the others.
0: And they beat the Pirates on Monday in Pittsburgh. Pirates falling to 11-19 since the All-Star break. Fourth worst record in baseball over that span. Pirates also pushing back the start of Paul Skenes from this past weekend to midweek this week. ESPN MLB insider Jeff Passan.
6: The Pittsburgh Pirates insist that he is not hurt right now. And you can only take them at what they say there. When you look at the numbers, though, the dip in Paul Skenes' fastball velocity over the last couple of years has been precipitous. And that he did not throw a pitch over 96 miles an hour in his last start, there's some cause for alarm. Now, this could be a multitude of things, guys. He might be hurt. That's always within the realm of possibility. He might also just be worn down. Paul Skenes started training toward actual game pitching earlier than he typically does because of the

0: World Baseball Classic. And so there's that. This could be something as simple as a mechanical fix. And I say simple, tongue firmly planted in cheek, because fixing your mechanics in the middle of the season is something that is done with great trepidation and something done with immense difficulty.
1: Jeff Passan earlier on the Golics here on ESPN Radio. Twins double up the Braves 4-2. Josh Bell from Minnesota, 2 RBI, 20th straight game reaching base safely, second longest active streak in baseball behind Bryce Harper. Reds and Cardinals played 2 in Cincinnati. St. Louis taking the opener 2-1. Elly De La Cruz in the loss, 0-4 with 4 strikeouts, meaning he was hitless in his last 16 plate appearances. As for the second game of the doubleheader, Cincinnati ties things up with a solo home run in the ninth.
2: Strzelecki's 1-0. Myers swings, high drive, deep left field. Back goes Fermin. He's out of room. There it goes. It's gone. A pinch hit home run has tied this game at 5 off the bat of Dane Myers.
1: And that would send it to the 10th inning. Elly De La Cruz 0-4 with 4 strikeouts in game 1.
3: And to the plate. Ground ball by the third baseman, Stevenson. Here he comes. They're going to wave him. Here's the throw. Not nearly in time, and the Reds will walk off the Cardinals in game 2. A base hit by Elly De La Cruz. It just ate up the third baseman, Blaze Jordan, and the Reds will win it here in 10. 6-5 is the score.
1: 700 WLW, ninth win in extra innings this season, tied for the second most in baseball behind the Cubs. Elly De La Cruz with the walk-off double, his first career walk-off hit. SportsCenter All Night, ESPN Radio.
4: The AP has released their top 25.
5: You have 9 Southeastern Conference teams that are ranked in the top 25. Combined, 0 first-place votes.
6: I think the committee reads these rankings and gives a pass.
1: Ohio State, Oregon at the top of the AP poll, the preseason poll that came out on Monday. Georgia, Notre Dame, Texas rounding out the top 5. Number 6, Indiana. 8 first place votes, but they're ranked 6th in the preseason poll, the defending national champions. ESPN analyst Greg McElroy.
7: It's Houston. I mean, they're coming in at 23. They had a great year last year, but if you look at the computers, S&P Plus, a few others, they're kind of in the mid-30s. And that 13-spot gap is the widest in the top 25 in either direction. Look, 10-3 last year was amazing, but they were 6-1 in games decided by 8 points or fewer. 4 of those 10 wins came by exactly 3 points. They outscored their opponents by 81 points across 13 games, which is a 6-point average margin attached to a 10-win record. So they didn't necessarily dominate anybody. It's a team that kind of kept finding a way in the last 90 seconds, 2 minutes, 3 minutes of the game. So while I have a tremendous amount of respect for Houston, I can't quite have them in front of the teams that sit right behind them, like a Clemson or a Florida or some of the teams that could rally up and maybe flip their fortune this year after a down year the year ago.
8: All right, so Houston is punching above their weight class. Who deserves to be a little bit higher?
7: I'm going to go with the Florida Gators. They're unranked right now, and they got 51 points in the poll. And I know John Summerall, the new coach, is counting every single one of those. They're 27th, to be exact. They're probably a top 20 roster. And if you look at what John Summerall's accomplished in his career, he went 9-5 and then 10-2 at Tulane. He's walked into a program and has done an amazing job at his previous spot prior to Tulane. That was Troy. And while Florida has had 4 losing seasons in the last 5 years, the roster doesn't reflect below average quality. Talent has not been the problem. It's been about an offensive identity. They didn't execute very well. They turned the ball over too much. So while, yes, I understand there's questions about quarterback, there's questions about the defense, I think they're going to be in a good spot, though, by season's end, because I think Summerall is exactly what Florida needs to kind of get them back on track and winning and contending for championships again.
8: What do you think is the biggest surprise from the AP poll?
7: Well, it's just amazing. It's a perfect illustration of what people think right now in college football. The SEC has 9 teams in the top 25. That's more than any other conference in America. And collectively, amongst those 9 teams, the SEC got a grand total of 0 first-place votes. Not one ballot of the 60-plus ballots has a SEC team winning a national championship. 62 of those 69 first-place votes went to the Big Ten, with Ohio State, Oregon, and Indiana collecting the lion's share there, while Notre Dame got one, Miami got one. So it's been a reflection of where things are right now in college football. People think the Big Ten is the very best at the tip top of the sport. But the SEC is deeper and has more quality 1 through 16. The AP poll perfectly reflected that. But to think there wasn't one voter that thought Texas or Georgia is going to win the national championship was a pretty significant surprise.
1: Defending national champion Hoosiers starting at number 6. Earlier on ESPN Radio, our Ian Fitzsimmons.
9: Don't doubt Cignetti. What's he doing at 6? He got 2 stud defensive ends from last year's squad back. Who, you know, because of the ruling in Colorado.
10: I don't think he's that crazy. He doesn't have his Heisman Trophy winner at the helm.
9: Yeah. So what does he do? Go gets one of the best quarterbacks in the portal in Josh Hoover. And who was Fernando Mendoza at the start of last year? Nobody even knew who the hell Fernando Mendoza was.
10: They also weren't ranked 6th last year.
9: Cal Bear fans didn't know who Fernando Mendoza was.
10: That's
9: right?
10: True.
9: So, I mean, you go get Josh Hoover, who he's got to cut down on the INTs coming out of TCU. But they did well in the portal, and they got a lot of talent coming back. I'm not doubting Cignetti. Anybody else can doubt him all you want, but they're going to make another run in the CFP. They're a staple right now to me in college football. Hell, he's got the best record in all of football over the last 2 years at 27-2. I ain't doubting that guy.
1: Preseason poll with a couple of Big Ten teams at the top. Indiana at number 6. SportsCenter all night, ESPN Radio. To the NFL. Week 1 of the preseason, seeing a number of storylines, one of which came from the Giants game with quarterback Jackson Dart, again, seeing the inside of the blue medical tent, which puzzled him a bit.
11: As far as the blue tent, like I really respect the rules and the thought behind, you know, NFL has of keeping players healthy and reviewing things. But at the same time, I'm still puzzled by it just feeling like every time that I get hit, you know, I find my way in there, which at times I still try to wrap my head around, but that's all that I'm going to say about that situation. You know, I'm really happy with how the drive ended.
1: Jackson Dart was drilled on a drop back when the coverage wasn't picked up by the running back, and he went down hard. Of course, last year he saw the inside of that blue tent as well earlier on Sportsman, like our Chris Canty.
12: I think he's trying to avoid that being the narrative around his career, because all of a sudden now, if you're a guy that can't avoid going to the blue medical tent when it comes time to extend your contract after year 3, all of a sudden the Giants have ammunition to say, hey, we're not ready to do that because of the medical. We're not ready to do that because of the fact pattern when it comes to injury. So, and your availability. So I think that's what Dart is trying to get ahead of. I don't know that you can change that altogether by just words. It's going to have to start with changing the way that you play. Now, the hit that he took on Saturday, that ain't got nothing to do with him. That was a blown protection by Tyrone Tracy. Right. There's no way you can allow your quarterback to get hit by a second level defender with a free run. But again, Jackson Dart, in a lot of instances, has not helped himself in terms of how he's played quarterback.
1: Most observers thinking that it was a warranted trip into the blue tent over the weekend for Jackson Dart. But he says he's being singled out. ESPN Giants reporter Jordan Ronan.
13: I spoke to the league about this today. I reached out to them, and they said it was a standard medical timeout, right? And what that means is they have independent neurologists, independent medical trainers that are looking live in time, right, as it's all unfolding of what's going on. And if they see something that they believe needs to be checked out, look, you know, the call will come from upstairs to have him checked. And that kind of seems to be what happened here, because Jackson Dart laid on the ground for 3 full seconds and didn't move. So therefore, it seems that a call was made downstairs and he had to be checked. Now, Coach John Harbaugh understands his frustration, right? And we're talking about Jackson Dart here, because it is happening a lot. But he also said he's not going to be critical of the league because it's looking out for the player's health. Now, Jackson Dart might not be happy about that, but you know what one thing he is happy about is today, Malik Nabers, for the first time since tearing his knee, was on the field, full speed, live drills. And, you know, he looked maybe a little bit like a player who's coming back from a serious injury, but Malik Nabers was out there trending towards week 1, said he felt fine. John Harbaugh said he looked pretty good, even though he's still not at full speed and 100% just yet. Still, a step in the right direction for Jackson Dart and his favorite target.
1: John Harbaugh says he's praying that Nabers will be ready for week one. There's a buyer. There's a seller. Maybe. That's next. SportsCenter All Night continues. It's ESPN Radio.
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2: Josh Kushner and Bob Iger reportedly set to buy the Lakers for more than $12 billion.
3: Kushner and Bob Iger were involved in expansions in Las Vegas. They looked around and said, before we do this, let's call and see if the Lakers are available.
1: And the Lakers are being sold. Mark Walters selling the team. The Buss family looking to piggyback on that and sell the remaining nearly 18% that they still have. At least five of the six siblings reportedly want to. Jeannie Buss apparently pumping the brakes on that, objecting to the proposed sale. Earlier on ESPN Radio, our Amber Wilson.
4: From the outside looking in, it looks like, well, Jeannie's the one who's the governor of the team, and you can't be a governor of a team unless you have at least a 15% share of that team. So she loses her involvement in the Lakers. None of her siblings are involved in the Lakers like that, so they don't care the same way that maybe she does, because she still wants to be able to have that title, so then it becomes her against her siblings, and you can see both sides, and there's no easy way. If you're the siblings, I understand why they want to take advantage of this price tag that Mark Walters just got, because they would be making significant money. They've had this as a family business. This has been their lives for so long. But man, that gets complicated as you get older, because do your children want to deal with 17.8%? Did those kids want to, you know, when do you go ahead and make those decisions and simplify things? And if the family's already not getting along, makes sense why some of them might be in favor of trying to simplify that trust.
1: Doesn't get simple when the lawyers get involved. Back to baseball. Phillies, a 6-5 win over the Marlins. Christopher Sanchez, six innings. Gave up a run on eight hits, striking out six. He's up to 11 wins at home this season. Red Sox pounding the Diamondbacks.
5: 8-1 Boston. Here's a little looping line drive. Fair ball down the left field line all the way to the corner. They're going to send the runner home, and he's going to score standing up. Willier Abreu in without a throw to the plate. Rutschman has a double, probably a big sigh of relief. And the Red Sox lead 9-1.
1: It would be an 11-1 win over Arizona. WEEI, Red Sox, Major League best 30-11 since July 1st, even with the speed bump they hit over the past week or so. They're the only team in baseball with a win percentage of 650 or better since the 1st of July. Rays edge the Orioles 7-6, snapping a three-game losing streak and avoiding a four-game sweep against Baltimore.
0: SportsCenter All Night. Number four.
1: As we heard earlier on SportsCenter All Night, Carson Benz throws out back-to-back runners at the plate from right field. His teammate A.J. Ewing in left saying, I want some of that action. Howie Rose, 880 ESPN New York.
6: 0-1, now the pitch. Swinging a grounder left side on through. Base hit left field. Bogart's around third. He's coming home. Ewing throws the plate. Hit first swipe. He's out. He's out. That is the third outfield assist registered by the Mets in the first two innings. Two by Bench. One by Ewing.
0: Number three.
1: Dodgers have struggled the past month and a half, but certainly not Monday in Denver. AM 570 LA Sports.
7: That stretch of time. Ohtani hammers one. Deep right center. Way back and gone. Welcome back, my friends, to the show that never ends. He is unbelievable. A two-run home run, number 29 on the season. 452 feet.
0: Number two.
1: In Cincinnati, Reds, Cardinals come down to one at-bat in the 10th. 700 WLW.
8: And to the plate. Ground ball by the third baseman, Stevenson. Here he comes. They're going to wave him. Here's the throw. Not nearly in time, and the Reds will walk off the Cardinals in game two. A base hit by Ellie De La Cruz. It just ate up the third baseman, Blaze Jordan, and the Reds will win it here in 10. 6-5 is the score.
0: Number one.
1: That was Cincinnati. While in Chicago, the Cubs and White Sox also came down to one swing in the 10th. Cubs Radio Network.
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0: PCA now with 30 on the season, but the Cubs also saying Monday they won't have shortstop Dansby Swanson. Oblique strain, and he's out at least a month. ESPN's Jesse Rogers in Chicago.
1: They're hoping it's closer to 4 weeks, but you really have to be careful with those oblique injuries. They can linger, so I think they'll be cautious. Get him ready for the playoffs is kind of what they're thinking. As far as overcoming it, they have the depth to do it. It's the one area of the team they're okay in. Not necessarily another starting shortstop, of course, but Nico Hoerner, who played that position in college, will slide over from second base. Pedro Ramirez, who's a good-looking rookie, will get full-time reps at second with Nico at short. And they even have another guy coming back from injury, Matt Shaw. He's due back very soon. So they can cover the loss. Having said that, Dansby Swanson is a perennial Gold Glove contender and two-time winner. So there'll be little things that I think they'll miss. But in terms of the big picture, I think they'll be okay down the stretch here. The hope, though, is to get him back for the playoffs.
0: Cubs at the top of the NL wildcard standings. SportsCenter All Night continues. 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
16: The pitch. Fly ball, deep right field, way back and right, gone! Or did Kevin McGonigal need that?
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0: SportsCenter All Night, ESPN Radio, the ESPN app, Sirius XM, Channel 80. It's never easy when you're dealing with family, is it? That's straight ahead, SportsCenter All Night. But it's been a rough month and a half for the Dodgers. We're just halfway through the month, and after dropping 3 of 4 to the Brewers over the weekend at home, Dodgers already dropping 4 series in the month of August. And we heard manager Dave Roberts calling out the club on Sunday.
6: This has been, you know, 4, 5, 6 weeks of below average production from our offense. It's the truth. And I just think that we just haven't played clean baseball for quite some time, and that speaks to the defense.
0: Dave Roberts opening up candidly. Monday, Dodgers opening up a series in Denver and opening up the offense. Max Muncy, a 3-run shot in the third, and then in the fifth.
17: He swings and hits a drive deep left center field. This ball heading back to the wall. It is gone. Over the wall, a home run for Ohtani. Home run number 28. An opposite field shot. And Shohei comes across, touches home plate. He has done it again.
0: There's number 28 on the air, but not where he'd stop.
17: That stretch of time. Ohtani hammers one. Deep right center. Way back and gone. Welcome back, my friends, to the show that never ends. He is unbelievable. A 2-run home run, number 29 on the season, 452 feet.
0: Emerson, Lake, and Palmer reference from Tim Neverett. AM 570 LA Sports. Dodgers, an 11-5 win over the Rockies. Ohtani, 4-for-5, 3 RBI, the 2 home runs. He now has 29 on the season. Second multi-homer game this season. He has 19 career homers against the Rockies, his most against any National League opponent in his career. Dodgers, 1 through 4 hitters, combining for 12 hits, their most in a game this season. Dodgers get the win after manager Dave Roberts had expressed his frustration on Sunday. ESPN analyst Eduardo Perez.
18: We saw last year how Dave Roberts was able to manage and get hit the championship for that team. They've got talent. They've got big names. They've got big name starters as well. Blake Snell going today, dominating against Colorado in Colorado. But the way he manages in the postseason is completely different than the way he manages during the regular season. And right now, he doesn't trust his bullpen much. He's looking at it. He understands that his starters are his strength. So what does he do in the postseason? Those starters, some of them, will become relievers. And those guys will be pitching in high-leverage situations. So don't expect the same guys, the usual suspects that we see during the regular season. Have control of those high-leverage innings come postseason as long as Dave Roberts is pushing the buttons.
0: Dodgers with the 11-5 win in Colorado over the Rockies. Colorado scoring 3 in the ninth, but it's their 15th game this season, allowing 10 runs or more, second most in the National League behind the Nationals. To Chicago at Wrigley, Cubs would be on the scoreboard first. In the bottom of the first.
17: First pitch, hit high in the air, deep right, this may go, gone! Leadoff home run for Pete Crow Armstrong, and the Cubs strike first. He took Luis Castillo deep to straight right. 1-0 Cubs here in the first.
0: Cubs in front early, but by the ninth it would be a 5-5 game, so on to the 10th. Specifically, the bottom of the 10th.
17: Crow Armstrong, it's a high fly ball, deep right. Going back, Montgomery, he looks up. Cubs walk it off! Pete Crow Armstrong ends the game the way he started it, with a home run to right.
0: Cubs Radio Network, 7-5, the final in 10. The Cubs' 12th walk-off win this season. That's a major league best. The team's second most in a season in the last 50 years. PCA, 4-for-5, two homers. He now has 30 on the season. Drove in three of the Cubs' seven runs on Monday, including that walk-off homer in the 10th. First walk-off homer of his career. He's the first player with a leadoff homer and a walk-off homer in the same game since Chris Young did it for Arizona in 2010. In New York, Mets hosting the Padres. San Diego with some scoring chances right away in the top of the first. But let's emphasize they were scoring chances.
19: The 0-1 on the way. Swing and another looper, shallow right center. That's going to fall for a base hit. Cronenworth held up initially. Rounds 30, he's coming to the plate. The throw is there in plenty of time. And Cronenworth is tagged out as he tried to leap over the Mets catcher, Francisco Alvarez. That's not a great send by the third base coach, Bob Henley. Just got his runner thrown out of the plate by a wide margin.
20: Well, they're coming in from Cleveland. I guess it wasn't a long enough flight to go back to the tape from this weekend where you saw the Nationals running on bench get thrown out of the plate. That's easy pickings. That's not even a hard one.
19: 0-2 to France, line to right. That's a base hit charged by Bench. Here comes Machado to the plate. The throw by Bench on one hop, two hops. He's out of the plate. Bench does it again. Four straight hits against Nolan McClain. And thanks to Carson Bench, the Padres don't score. Carson Bench throws out first Cronenworth and then Machado.
0: Four hits in the first inning for the Padres. No runs scored. 880 ESPN New York. Mets scoring two in the bottom of the first. The defense would actually keep it that way.
19: 0-1, now the pitch. Swinging a grounder left side on through. Base hit left field. Bogart's around third. He's coming home. Ewing's throw to the plate. Head first slide. He's out. He's out. That is the third outfield assist registered by the Mets in the first two innings. Two by Bench. One by Ewing.
0: Last team to have three outfield assists to home was the Blue Jays in 2010. Mets with a 2-1 win over the Padres as they hang on for the win. Defense keeping them in this game. And the Mets get the one-run victory. SportsCenter all night. ESPN Radio.
21: Josh Kushner and Bob Iger reportedly set to buy the Lakers for more than $12 billion.
22: Kushner and Bob Iger were involved in expansions in Las Vegas. They looked around and said, before we do this, let's call and see if the Lakers are available.
0: It was last week we learned the Lakers were being sold to Bob Iger and Josh Kushner by Mark Walter, who himself had just bought the franchise last year. Then Monday, ESPN's Shams Charania reporting the Buss family voting to sell their remaining shares to Kushner and Iger as well at the same $12.5 billion valuation that Walter agreed to last week. But not all that cut and dry. Lakers Governor Jeannie Buss, one of the Buss siblings, is contesting the vote by her siblings to sell that remaining nearly 18% of the Lakers. ESPN's Ramona Shelburne.
23: This has really been a family drama since Dr. Buss passed away in 2013. In 2017, there was a court order after the older brothers, that's Johnny and Jimmy, tried to stage a coup to get Jeannie out as the controlling owner and take control of the family trust. There's a court order that said there's three new trustees, and it's Janie, that's the sister, that's her younger sister, and Joey, who is one of the younger brothers. And that order says you can't sell the team without the approval of all three of those. And she's the head of the board of directors. And so her lawyer today has invoked that order. Now, from what I can tell you, three of these siblings got fired back in November and they were not happy about it. There was a vote about three, four months ago, I heard in April, and they only had three votes at that point. But after the sale that Mark Walter did with Josh Kushner and with Bob Iger last week, this had already been kind of discussed on the table. They got two more votes, and now they have five. And so they believe that they are allowed to sell even without her because of what's called a tag-along provision that was part of the sale to Mark Walter, which is, hey, if Mark Walter ever sells, we can tag along with whatever valuation he gets. So he got 12.5. We're deciding to tag along with that sale, and they believe they have the votes to do that. And so guess where this ends up? Amongst the lawyers and in court. And it's really just over the 17.8% that the Buss family controls. But the most important part of that 17.8% is that she has control and the controlling ownership of the Lakers for the next 4 years as part of her agreement with Mark Walters. So that's really what's on the table here.
0: So really at stake is the controlling ownership of the Lakers. Jeannie Buss would no longer have the needed ownership percentage to remain governor of the team if the transaction goes through. You must own at least 15% of a franchise in order to be the team governor. Jeannie Buss had an agreement with Mark Walter when he first bought the team that she would remain as the controlling owner through 2030. Bob Iger had said last week, telling the California Post, that he intended to honor that agreement with Buss, adding, quote, if something changes, then it changes. Iger had met with Buss last week. The two discussed the transition from Walter, according to sources. Speaking of L.A., there's the Clippers and the investigation into how all this money went to Kawhi Leonard, since it wasn't a payroll thing. Sources telling ESPN the NBA finding no evidence showing that owner Steve Ballmer funneled money through team sponsors to pay Leonard in order to circumvent the salary cap. ESPN reporter Baxter Holmes.
1: One of the things that our sources are telling us that the NBA is looking at is the nature of the introductions that the Los Angeles Clippers helped facilitate between Kawhi Leonard's camp and various team sponsors. Now, the Clippers have been upfront and adamant ever since this began that their introductions have been above board, that it's standard practice around the league. And other sources that we've talked to have told us that if the crux of the NBA's case is focusing on the introductions and not specifically hard evidence of salary cap circumvention, that they didn't expect that this would be a case that could survive arbitration. That is the next step in a potential process towards a resolution in this matter. I think there's two important dates to keep in mind. In mid-September, there's going to be an NBA Board of Governors meeting, and I think that that will serve as kind of an inflection point as to we might have some clarity by then. If not by then potentially by the end of the month at the very least, when media day and training camps are set to begin for the coming season.
0: Clippers investigation continues from the NBA to the WNBA. And on Monday, we see the Valkyries with an 8-point win over the Wings, 78-70. The Valkyries with the win clinch a playoff spot. They're the third team to clinch a playoff spot this season, joining the Lynx and the Aces. Valkyries, the first expansion team in WNBA history to clinch a playoff spot in their first two seasons. They have six straight wins overall, outscoring opponents by 80 points. An average of over 13 points per game, their best over any six-game span in franchise history. ESPN analyst Monica McNutt.
3: This defense is no joke. The numbers that they're holding teams to. Their head coach, Natalie Nicasse, won championships under Becky Hammond with the Las Vegas Aces. And during her time with the Aces, which are a well-oiled machine in the WNBA, she sort of led the charge in terms of that defense. And so she's brought a lot of those principles to Golden State, where the Valkyries take so much pride in moving on a string, creating deflections, scoring off turnovers, and playing with physicality. Gabby Williams was their all-star selection this year, but she's someone who's often in conversation for Defensive Player of the Year, as she is again this year, or all defensive teams. And so they've just got a group that has absolutely leaned into their identity. It's fine if the other team scores a whole lot of points before they see us, because what we're going to do is shut the water off.
0: Valkyries are the fourth franchise in WNBA history to clinch a playoff spot in each of their first two seasons, joining the Houston Comets, Charlotte Sting, Phoenix Mercury. All of them did so in the late 90s in the first two WNBA seasons. Monica McNutt mentioning Gabby Williams. She finished with 23 points, 7 rebounds, and 3 assists. Her sixth 20-point game this season. The Wings, meanwhile, their fifth loss over their last six games. Paige Becker's 21 points in the loss for Dallas. Speaking of Dallas, it may have been the only option. That's next. SportsCenter All Night continues. It's ESPN Radio.
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4: I truly believe that if someone said to them, if you make this trade, it guarantees that you'll win the Super Bowl, they would make the trade.
1: Cowboys agreeing to a one-year deal with veteran pass rusher Von Miller over the weekend. Jerry Jones saying on Monday he remains willing to make other moves to make improvements to the roster if the opportunity presents itself. As for Miller, he returns to his native Dallas to join the Cowboys, although ESPN Cowboys reporter Todd Archer saying it may have been his only option.
5: Yeah, it was something they talked about before training camp, but it never really got really going until training camp started. It's funny, I just got off the phone with DeMarcus Ware a little bit ago, and he was telling me in his conversations with Vaughn, he said the only team that has really reached out to him in this process is the Cowboys. And, you know, he was kind of willing into the existence here by posting pictures of him on social media and stuff like that. And yesterday it finally come down. It always felt like, just from talking to people in the organization, it was going to be a when it was going to happen, not an if. And now he's going to be coming out here today. Probably won't do anything tomorrow in practice, obviously against the Saints. But he's a guy that the Cowboys really need to help their pass rush, for sure.
1: As for what he brings to Dallas, earlier on ESPN Radio, our Freddie Coleman.
6: Now, for the first time since you traded with you-know-who last year, You got a guy that can close down that gap and get to that quarterback. Von Miller can still do that even at his age. Even though he's about to play his 15th season, he can still come off that corner with that burst that he doesn't have to play a lot of snaps to get there. You're not asking to go in there and stop the run or be a run stuffer. You're saying on obvious passing downs, Von Miller, see quarterback, go get the quarterback.
7: Von Miller had 9 sacks last season. The Cowboys defense had 9 sacks on third down as a unit.
8: Ooh.
7: So no, he is not going to be a guy that breaks the sack record. But 9 sacks and only 246 pass rushes is pretty darn good. And so for a unit that is vastly improved, for the opportunity to have this guy in a clear and obvious pass rush situation 10 times a game, 12 times a game, is going to be a massive deal. I think it's situationally a good addition. If we fast forward to December and you tell Cowboys fans, hey, Von Miller's got 10 sacks, that means the Cowboys are more than likely a top half defense.
8: Yeah.
7: He's played in situational football and they're probably going to be a playoff team. And so I think that this is something that not only will in those moments give him the chance to either win one-on-ones or maybe attract a little of attention, but also in the division last year, those two young pass rushers now can tap into him about some of those divisional opponents, both scheme and individual talent.
1: ESPN analyst Dan Orlovsky as the Cowboys add to their defense. SportsCenter All Night, ESPN Radio. Colts adding to their offense. They come to terms with veteran wide receiver Keenan Allen, a 34-year-old, getting a one-year deal worth just over $8.3 million. If all works out, the move allowing Allen to reconnect with Colts coach Shane Steichen, who spent a number of years as the Chargers offensive coordinator while Keenan Allen was the top receiver there. The two have stayed in touch over the years. Kellen Moore going into year two with the Saints, doing some reshaping of the roster there for a team that dropped 11 games last year. As for a potential turnaround this season, earlier on ESPN Radio on the Golics.
9: The Saints are having a bit of a glow up, right? And you have to put the fact of that's a division where, unlike the NFC North, the NFC South, every team had a losing record. Every team. So that's a little easier of a division to go worst to first. I like the direction they're going.
10: Well, that's the thing I thought of with them, and the reason why I might even be inclined to think of them more is because you could almost win the NFC South by accident. Like, so much of this, unfortunately, is going to be governed by the strange voodoo in this division. And, Lord, it's already started. The minute I try and get excited about the Saints, we get the news that we got over the weekend. We've talked so glowingly about so many of the good things going on with rookies. Jordan Tyson, hamstring, already a conversation that's come up during Saints training camp last week. It was the biggest issue with him at the end of his college career. He missed the end of the 2024 season where ASU made the playoff run. Last year, spends the bulk of last season along with his quarterback, Sam Levitt, on the shelf for the Sun Devils and gets drafted off that belief that when he was healthy, I think he was better than Carnell Tate. I think he was the best wide receiver south of Jeremiah Smith in college football last year.
1: 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Right now, SportsCenter all night.
8: The AP has released their top 25.
11: You have 9 Southeastern Conference teams that are ranked in the top 25. Combined, 0 first place votes.
12: I think the committee reads these rankings and gives a pass.
1: Ohio State and Oregon 1-2 in the AP top 25. The Big Ten Conference has the top 2 teams in the preseason rankings for the first time in 65 years, second time ever. Ohio State receiving 40 first place votes, Oregon getting 14. Ohio State goes in ranked number 1 for the 9th time. ESPN analyst Harry Lyles.
13: Usually we see at least one team fall out of the top 10 of the preseason poll. But when we look at this Ohio State team, they lost about 5 to 7 guys that are going to start in week 1, by the way, this upcoming NFL season. So you might see some regression there. But I do think when you talk about an Ohio State team, they're probably one of 3, 4, or 5 teams in college football that reloads. They do not rebuild. And so from that perspective, I think defensively, they're going to be fine. Offensively, they have the second most valuable thing actually in college football, because the most valuable thing is having an NIL fund. The second is continuity, and you need that NIL fund to fund your continuity. They have that with Julian Sand. He was a Heisman finalist last year. Completion percentage is 77%, but the continuity that offense is going to have under new offensive coordinator Arthur Smith, I think they're going to take it to another level this year.
14: No surprise, though, that the Big Ten has taken over the top spots. That conference has won the last 3 championships. Defending champs Indiana, they're at number 6. Harry, are they being slept on this season?
13: Christine, I do think we're doing a little bit of logo watching still with Indiana, which seems crazy to say after they just went 16-0 and won a national championship, something I never thought I was going to see in my lifetime. But when we look at the recipe for this Indiana team, a lot of this is built on what Kurt Cignetti calls his organization. It's a coaching staff that's been with him since at least 2019 that was built on a lot of JMU transfers. I love the transfer class that they have this year. If you want to start the quarterback position, Josh Hoover coming in from TCU, he is a more proven and more experienced product than Fernando Mendoza was at this time last year. And then at the receiver position, they developed Charlie Becker, who really broke out during the playoff. They brought in Nick Marsh. You've got Tobro Richard at the running back position. And then because of this court ruling in Colorado that brought the injunction for the class of 2022, you now get a 5th year of eligibility. They're bringing back Stephen Daly and Clelin Allen on the defensive line. So this line for this defense, which was already reloaded through the portal, is even more stacked now.
1: Last time Big Ten had number 1 and number 2 in the preseason was 1961. Ohio State and Oregon, the top 2. Georgia at number 3. Notre Dame at number 4. They did get 6 first-place votes. Texas coming in at number 5. Have the Dodgers turned it around? That's next. SportsCenter all night at ESPN Radio.
15: Hey, this is Rich Eisen. 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And it's the Jaguars preview of their season and 4 downs. 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
1: Valkyries hold off Dallas. They clinch a playoff berth in the WNBA for a second straight year. Bus family looking to sell their nearly 18% of the Lakers. But Jeannie Buss says, hold on. She's not in favor of that. Cubs get two home runs from PCA, including a walk-off shot in the 10th. Dodgers, who lost 3-4 at home to Milwaukee over the weekend, Monday in Denver, turn things around.
2: That stretch of time. Ohtani hammers one. Deep right center. Way back and gone. Welcome back, my friends, to the show that never ends. He is unbelievable. A two-run home run, number 29 on the season, 452 feet.
1: AM 570 LA Sports. Dodgers, an 11-5 win over the Rockies. Shohei Ohtani, two homers, giving him 29 on the season, his second multi-homer.

0: question is the bullpen. I mean, they're struggling right now to figure it out, partly because Edwin Diaz, their big acquisition this offseason, has not been able to close the door. He's blown a couple of saves, actually three saves out of the last four. And so what ends up happening is you think your closer comes back from injury, it will settle the bullpen. It's actually done the opposite. It's put people in different roles. And Tanner Scott had done a nice job. So now it's a little bit disorienting. So now where the concern level is not as high is because in the postseason, it's a different element. And they proved last year without a steady bullpen, they were able to use starters to be in the bullpen. And that worked out fine. They won the World Series.
1: Blake Snell allowing one run, bullpen giving up the other four. In Pittsburgh, Pirates hosting the Tigers.
2: The pitch. Fly ball, deep right field, way back and right, gone! Oh, did Kevin McGonigal need that? He got a pitch over the middle of the plate after that challenge ball one, and he did not miss the cutter. Two-run shot. 13th home run of the year and a 4-0 lead for the Tigers.
1: 97-1, the ticket, 4-0 there. The Tigers go on to an 8-5 win over the Pirates in Pittsburgh. Detroit snapping a three-game losing streak, tied with Baltimore and Texas for the final American League wild card spot. Kevin McGonigal, the two-run home run, leads all rookies in hits and runs this season.
3: We didn't give up on ourselves, and I feel like, you know, a lot of people have, you know, gave up on us, and, you know, I think that just pushed us to get better each day. And, you know, losing Scoob was, a big deal for us, but, you know, that doesn't change the fact that we go to work every day and play hard and, you know, play as a team, and I think we're doing a really good job at that, and I think that's what's keeping us in the swing of things.
4: It felt like so much that talk around the trade deadline was sort of wearing on the team, and then once it happened, whether he stayed or he left, at least you knew what you had going the rest of the way. Was there any sense of freedom in that moment once everything played itself out?
3: I wouldn't say that. I think we did a good job at, during the trade talks and stuff like that. We kept that out of the clubhouse and just stayed focused on what we had to do. We went on a little tough stretch during that time, but I don't think that was the case that, caused, the tough stretch. I think we did a good job at keeping that out of the clubhouse and just playing ball.
1: Tigers with the win in Pittsburgh on Monday. 14 hits, 12 of them were singles. They left 13 on base, most tied for most in a game this season. But, yes, they remain in contention in the division, and they're in contention for a wild card spot in the American League. ESPN analyst Eduardo Perez.
5: They're believing in themselves, and you look at the numbers, and the numbers do not lie. Plus 86 run differential for the Detroit Tigers. They play decent defense. They're also pitching really well. And when they lost Mize, they added Jackson Jobe from the IL, a really premium arm. They look into that clubhouse. They have a bullpen that can pitch. And they have a starting rotation that can throw strikes. But most importantly, they also have an offense that they do believe in. And with the leadership of Dylan Dingler behind the plate, it's a pretty darn complete team with a couple flaws, but still good enough to be able to beat out the others.
1: And they beat the Pirates on Monday in Pittsburgh. Pirates falling to 11-19 since the All-Star break. Fourth worst record in baseball over that span. Pirates also pushing back the start of Paul Skeens from this past weekend to midweek this week. ESPN MLB insider Jeff Passan.
6: The Pittsburgh Pirates insist that he is not hurt right now. And you can only take them at what they say there. When you look at the numbers, though, the dip in Paul Skeens' fastball velocity over the last couple of years has been precipitous. And that he did not throw a pitch over 96 miles an hour in his last start, there's some cause for alarm. Now, this could be a multitude of things, guys. He might be hurt. That's always within the realm of possibility. He might also just be worn down. Paul Skeens started training toward actual game pitching earlier than he typically does because of the World Baseball Classic. And so there's that. This could be something as simple as a mechanical fix. And I say simple, tongue firmly planted in cheek, because fixing your mechanics in the middle of the season is something that is done with great trepidation and something done with immense difficulty.
1: Jeff Passan earlier on the Golics here on ESPN Radio. Twins double up the Braves 4-2. Josh Bell from Minnesota, 2 RBI. 20th straight game reaching base safely, second longest active streak in baseball behind Bryce Harper.

0: Reds and Cardinals played two in Cincinnati. St. Louis taking the opener 2-1. Elly De La Cruz in the loss 0-for-4 with four strikeouts, meaning he was hitless in his last 16 plate appearances. As for the second game of the doubleheader, Cincinnati ties things up with a solo home run in the ninth.
1: Trzelecki's 1-0. Myers swings, high drive, deep left field. Back goes Fermin. He's out of room. There it goes. It's gone. A pinch hit home run has tied this game at 5 off the bat of Dane Myers.
0: And that would send it to the 10th inning. Elly De La Cruz 0-for-4 with four strikeouts in game one.
2: And to the plate. Ground ball by the third baseman, Stevenson. Here he comes. They're going to wave him. Here's the throw, not nearly in time, and the Reds will walk off the Cardinals in game two. A base hit by Elly De La Cruz. It just ate up the third baseman, Blaze Jordan, and the Reds will win it here in 10. 6-5 is the score.
0: 700 WLW, ninth win in extra innings this season. Tied for the second most in baseball behind the Cubs. Elly De La Cruz with the walk-off double, his first career walk-off hit. 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
3: The AP has released their top 25.
4: You have 9 Southeastern Conference teams that are ranked in the top 25. Combined, 0 first-place votes.
5: I think the committee reads these rankings and gives a pass.
0: Ohio State, Oregon at the top of the AP poll, the preseason poll that came out on Monday. Georgia, Notre Dame, Texas rounding out the top 5. Number 6, Indiana. 8 first place votes, but they're ranked 6th in the preseason poll, the defending national champions. ESPN analyst Greg McElroy.
6: It's Houston. I mean, they're coming in at 23. They had a great year last year, but if you look at the computers, S&P Plus, a few others, they're kind of in the mid-30s. And that 13-spot gap is the widest in the top 25 in either direction. Look, 10-3 last year was amazing, but they were 6-1 in games decided by 8 points or fewer. 4 of those 10 wins came by exactly 3 points. They outscored their opponents by 81 points across 13 games, which is a 6-point average margin attached to a 10-win record. So they didn't necessarily dominate anybody. It's a team that kind of kept finding a way in the last 90 seconds, 2 minutes, 3 minutes of the game. So while I have a tremendous amount of respect for Houston, I can't quite have them in front of the teams that sit right behind them, like a Clemson or a Florida or some of the teams that could rally up and maybe flip their fortune this year after a down year the year ago.
7: All right, so Houston is punching above their weight class. Who deserves to be a little bit higher?
6: I'm going to go with the Florida Gators. They're unranked right now, and they got 51 points in the poll. And I know John Summerall, the new coach, is counting every single one of those. They're 27th, to be exact. They're probably a top 20 roster. And if you look at what John Summerall's accomplished in his career, he went 9-5 and then 10-2 at Tulane. He's walked into a program and has done an amazing job at his previous spot prior to Tulane. That was Troy. And while Florida has had 4 losing seasons in the last 5 years, the roster doesn't reflect below average quality. Talent has not been the problem. It's been about an offensive identity. They didn't execute very well. They turned the ball over too much. So while, yes, I understand there's questions about quarterback, there's questions about the defense, I think they're going to be in a good spot, though, by season's end, because I think Summerall is exactly what Florida needs to kind of get them back on track and winning and contending for championships again.
7: What do you think is the biggest surprise from the AP poll?
6: Well, it's just amazing. It's a perfect illustration of what people think right now in college football. The SEC has 9 teams in the top 25. That's more than any other conference in America. And collectively, amongst those 9 teams, the SEC got a grand total of 0 first place votes. Not one ballot of the 60 plus ballots has a SEC team winning a national championship. 62 of those 69 first place votes went to the Big Ten, with Ohio State, Oregon, and Indiana collecting the lion's share there, while Notre Dame got one, Miami got one. So it's been a reflection of where things are right now in college football. People think the Big Ten is the very best at the tip top of the sport, but the SEC is deeper and has more quality 1 through 16. The AP poll perfectly reflected that, but to think there wasn't one voter that thought Texas or Georgia is going to win the national championship was a pretty significant surprise.
0: Defending national champion Hoosiers starting at number 6. Earlier on ESPN Radio, our Ian Fitzsimmons.
8: Don't doubt Cignetti. What's he doing at 6? He got 2 stud defensive ends from last year's squad back, who, you know, because of the fine, ruling in Colorado.
9: Is that crazy? He doesn't have his Heisman Trophy winner at the helm.
8: Yeah. So what does he do? Go get one of the best quarterbacks in the portal in Josh Hoover. And who was Fernando Mendoza at the start of last year? Nobody even knew who the hell Fernando Mendoza was.
9: They also weren't ranked sixth last year.
8: Cal Bear fans didn't know who Fernando Mendoza was.
9: That's
8: right?
9: True.
8: So, I mean, you go get Josh Hoover, who he's got to cut down on the INTs coming out of TCU. But they did well in the portal, and they got a lot of talent coming back. I'm not doubting Cignetti. Anybody else can doubt him all you want, but they're going to make another run in the CFP. They're a staple right now to me in college football. Hell, he's got the best record in all of football over the last 2 years at 27-2. I ain't doubting that guy.
0: Preseason poll with a couple of Big Ten teams at the top. Indiana at number 6. SportsCenter all night, ESPN Radio to the NFL. Week 1 of the preseason, seeing a number of storylines, one of which came from the Giants game with quarterback Jackson Dart again seeing the inside of the blue medical tent, which puzzled him a bit.
10: As far as the blue tent, like I really respect the rules and the thought behind, you know, the NFL has of keeping players healthy and reviewing things. But at the same time, I'm still puzzled by it just feeling like every time that I get hit, you know, I find my way in there, which at times I still try to wrap my head around. But that's all that I'm going to say about that situation. You know, I'm really happy with how the drive ended.
0: Jackson Dart was drilled on a drop back when the coverage wasn't picked up by the running back, and he went down hard. Of course, last year he saw the inside of that blue tent as well earlier on Sportsman, like our Chris Canty.
11: I think he's trying to avoid that being the narrative around his career, because all of a sudden now, if you're a guy that can't avoid going to the blue medical tent when it comes time to extend your contract after year 3, all of a sudden the Giants have ammunition to say, hey, we're not ready to do that because of the medical. We're not ready to do that because of the fact pattern when it comes to injury. So, and your availability. So I think that's what Dart is trying to get ahead of. I don't know that you can change that altogether by just words. It's going to have to start with changing the way that you play. Now, the hit that he took on Saturday, that ain't got nothing to do with him. That was a blown protection by Tyrone Tracy. Right. There's no way you can allow your quarterback to get hit by a second-level defender with a free run. But again, Jackson Dart, in a lot of instances, has not helped himself in terms of how he's played quarterback.
0: Most observers thinking that it was a warranted trip into the blue tent over the weekend for Jackson Dart. But he says he's being singled out. ESPN Giants reporter Jordan Ronan.
12: I spoke to the league about this today. I reached out to them, and they said it was a standard medical timeout, right? And what that means is they have independent neurologists, independent medical trainers that are looking live in time, right, as it's all unfolding of what's going on. And if they see something that they believe needs to be checked out, the call will come from upstairs to have him checked. And that's kind of seems to be what happened here, because Jackson Dart laid on the ground for 3 full seconds and didn't move. So therefore, it seems that a call was made downstairs and he had to be checked. Now, Coach John Harbaugh understands his frustration, right? And we're talking about Jackson Dart here, because it is happening a lot. But he also said he's not going to be critical of the league because it's looking out for the player's health. Now, Jackson Dart might not be happy about that, but you know what one thing he is happy about is today, Malik Nabers, for the first time since tearing his knee, was on the field, full speed, live drills. And, you know, he looked maybe a little bit like a player who's coming back from a serious injury, but Malik Nabers was out there trending towards week one, said he felt fine. John Harbaugh said he looked pretty good, even though he's still not at full speed and 100% just yet. Still, a step in the right direction for Jackson Dart and his favorite target.
0: John Harbaugh says he's praying that Nabers will be ready for week one. There's a buyer, there's a seller. Maybe. That's next. SportsCenter All Night continues at ESPN Radio.
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2: Josh Kushner and Bob Iger reportedly set to buy the Lakers for more than $12 billion.
3: Kushner and Bob Iger were involved in expansions in Las Vegas. They looked around and said, before we do this, let's call and see if the Lakers are available.
1: And the Lakers are being sold. Mark Walters selling the team. The Buss family looking to piggyback on that and sell the remaining nearly 18% that they still have. At least five of the six siblings reportedly want to. Jeannie Buss apparently pumping the brakes on that, objecting to the proposed sale. Earlier on ESPN Radio, our Amber Wilson.
4: From the outside looking in, it looks like, well, Jeannie's the one who's the governor of the team, and you can't be a governor of a team unless you have at least a 15% share of that team. So she loses her involvement in the Lakers. None of her siblings are involved in the Lakers like that, so they don't care the same way that maybe she does, because she still wants to be able to have that title, so that it becomes her against her siblings, and you can see both sides, and there's no easy way. If you're the siblings, I understand why they want to take advantage of this price tag that Mark Walters just got, because they would be making significant money. They've had this as a family business. This has been their lives for so long. But man, that gets complicated as you get older, because do your children want to deal with 17.8%? Did those kids want to, you know, when do you go ahead and make those decisions and simplify things? And if the family's already not getting along, makes sense why some of them might be in favor of trying to simplify that trust.
1: Doesn't get simple when the lawyers get involved. Back to baseball. Phillies, a 6-5 win over the Marlins. Christopher Sanchez, six innings. Gave up a run on eight hits, striking out six. He's up to 11 wins at home this season. Red Sox pounding the Diamondbacks.
5: 8-1 Boston. Here's a little looping line drive. Fair ball down the left field line all the way to the corner. They're going to send the runner home, and he's going to score standing up. Willier Abreu in without a throw to the plate. Rutschman has a double, probably a big sigh of relief. And the Red Sox lead 9-1.
1: It would be an 11-1 win over Arizona. WEEI, Red Sox, Major League best 30-11 since July 1st, even with the speed bump they hit over the past week or so. They're the only team in baseball with a win percentage of .650 or better since the 1st of July. Rays edge the Orioles 7-6, snapping a three-game losing streak and avoiding a four-game sweep against Baltimore.
0: 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Number four.
1: As we heard earlier on SportsCenter All Night, Carson Benz throws out back-to-back runners at the plate from right field. His teammate A.J. Ewing in left saying, I want some of that action. Howie Rose, 880 ESPN New York.
6: 0-1 now the pitch. Swinging a grounder left side on through. Base hit left field. Bogart's around third. He's coming home. Ewing's throw to the plate. Head first swipe. He's out. He's out. That is the third outfield assist registered by the Mets in the first two innings. Two by Bench, one by Ewing.
0: Number three.
1: Dodgers have struggled the past month and a half, but certainly not Monday in Denver. AM 570 LA Sports.
7: Last stretch of time. Ohtani hammers one. Deep right center. Way back and gone. Welcome back, my friends, to the show that never ends. He is unbelievable. A two-run home run, number 29 on the season, 452 feet.
0: Number two.
1: In Cincinnati, Reds, Cardinals come down to one at-bat in the 10th. 700 WLW.
8: And to the plate. Ground ball by the third baseman, Stevenson. Here he comes. They're going to wave him. Here's the throw, not nearly in time, and the Reds will walk off the Cardinals in game two. A base hit by Ellie De La Cruz. It just ate up the third baseman, Blaze Jordan, and the Reds will win it here in 10. 6-5 is the score.
0: Number one.
1: That was Cincinnati. While in Chicago, the Cubs and White Sox also came down to one swing in the 10th. Cubs Radio Network.
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0: BCA now has 30 on the season, but the Cubs also saying yesterday they won't have shortstop Dansby Swanson. Oblique strain, he's out at least a month, ESPN's Jesse Rogers.
1: They're hoping it's closer to 4 weeks, but you really have to be careful with those oblique injuries. They can linger, so I think they'll be cautious. Get him ready for the playoffs is kind of what they're thinking. As far as overcoming it, they have the depth to do it. It's the one area of the team they're okay in. Not necessarily another starting shortstop, of course, but Nico Hoerner, who played that position in college, will slide over from second base. Pedro Ramirez, who's a good-looking rookie, will get full-time reps at second with Nico at short. And they even have another guy coming back from injury, Matt Shaw. He's due back very soon. So they can cover the loss.
0: Cubs at the top of the National League wild card standings. They're a half game ahead of the Phillies. It's Tuesday, August 18th. Born on this date in 1934, the late Roberto Clemente, the Hall of Famer, born 92 years ago today. Two-a-days, continuing with Falcons and Dolphins. Unsportsmanlike, they're next. I'm Jay Reynolds, back tomorrow with SportsCenter All Night. It's ESPN Radio.
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11: Unsportsmanlike with Evan Canty and Michelle. The Buss family siblings issued a statement Monday saying they'd voted to sell their remaining 17.8% share of the Lakers. A problem, Governor Jeannie Buss is contesting her siblings' votes, according to a letter from her attorney.
12: You have two different legal statutes here. The 2017 court ruling that said no sale can go through without Jeannie Buss's approval. And right now, she is not approving or selling.
13: People can now look at the Lakers and say they're probably more dysfunctional than the franchise that you root for.
14: It's just me against the world.
1: Okay, welcome to the show. 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Long Chris Canty, Kimberly A. Martin, in for Smalls today. Evan Cohen with you. Basketball in LA, business in LA, wild right now. CeCe, but I mean, she was caught on camera, so just go. Explain what you're
15: saying.
16: Kmart, I don't know if you know this, but at 6 a.m., when the clock hits 6 a.m. Eastern,
1: we start a show.
16: Our show actually comes on the air, so you can't talk like we're in the makeup room and it's just us.
1: She literally turned to see. She's like, I told Evan last week. We have work to do.
15: Guys, normally, like, I hear music. I don't hear anything.
1: Well, maybe before now would have been the time to tell us that.
15: I didn't. Okay.
16: Come on, Kmart.
15: I know. All right. Act like you've been there. I was here yesterday. I was here yesterday. Tighten up.
1: I don't know. Were you here yesterday?
15: I was. I gave a lot of material yesterday. A lot of material. Let's be clear.
1: All right. Well, do I not go to sound now? Because you won't be able to hear. We have great sound on this Lakers situation that Kmart may or may not be able to hear. But okay. So let's dive into this. What we saw yesterday was a continuation of the drama with the Los Angeles Lakers. So let's rewind. Let's go back to last year. The Lakers are sold by the Buss family to gazillionaire Mark Walter. He's the owner of the Dodgers. He buys the Lakers. We're all sitting there. CeCe's sitting there as a Lakers fan saying, okay, things are different now. The Buss family was amazing for so long, but people describe them, and this is weird to say about ownership with a sports team, as a mom and pop shop.
16: Yes.
1: And the reason that they were described that way was because there is no other business that they had, like, making billions that they also bought the Lakers. This was their business, or is their business. Mark Walter buys it, then out of nowhere, what, last week, we get the news, wait, he's selling it? He's flipping it? Why would he do that? Now we're hearing all kinds of rumors and investigations with government involved, etc. So he flips it to Josh Kushner and Bob Iger. Okay, and then we're going through the details. We're like, well, the $12.5 billion valuation, but he bought 78%. Where's the other percentages going? Well, the Buss family still at 17.8%. But there is something called a tag-along provision. And what that allows is for the Buss family to say, we're going to tag along on that sale, on that valuation, and we're going to get our money's worth for the 17.8. Six siblings. One of them is really in charge, Jeannie. She basically fired all the other ones over the course of time.
16: She did.
1: And so now they're saying, well, now it's our turn. Now we get our get back because we get our money and a huge valuation. But Jeannie's saying, no, you can't do that. 2017 lawsuit that went on, the court ruling that says she has to approve it. There's a lot there. This is wild. I don't know what's going to happen next, but that's where we are right now.
16: This is ridiculous, man. You can't have your cake and eat it too. And I understand Jeannie Buss is relevant because she's the governor of the Los Angeles Lakers, which is the most iconic sports franchise that the NBA has. But at the same time, you're talking about a $12.5 billion valuation when it comes to the sale to the Iger-Kushner Group, of which the Buss Family Trust would receive $2.25 billion. When you cut it six ways, that's $375 million off of an investment our daddy made 50 years ago at $67.5 million. That's a whole lot of millions, Kmart. And so what I don't understand is if the majority of the six siblings approve to sell their share of it, why is Jeannie Buss holding up the deal?
15: Well, you also have to keep in mind, like, Jeannie Buss, when you think of the Lakers, you think of her. You don't. Do you know the names of the other siblings?
1: I do because of this.
15: The average fan.
16: Jeannie, Jim, Johnny, Janie, Joey, Justin.
15: Okay,
16: it's a lot of J's too.
15: Right, but I'm talking about the average fan.
1: If you didn't have the job we had, you would not know that.
15: Right, because the tight relationship that she had with her father, I think that is sort of why she wants to dig her feet in the sand and say, like, no, I don't want to sell. I understand if you're a sibling, you might look at this like, this is not a labor of love for us. This is sort of, we can all cash in and get this money and sort of part ways and we have this money. I just think for her, it's a different scenario and she's looking at it differently. And I understand it. I understand it. This is the family business.
17: I was just wondering, because we'll never know this, because they would have to admit to this publicly. I don't know. My guesstimation is it's not about the $375. It's about getting back at her.
15: Well, she did fire a brother.
17: Yeah, I think she did, all of them, basically.
16: She fired a brother and a sister.
17: Yeah.
16: Who was assistant Janie. GM. Yeah.
17: I think part of it is, now's our turn, right? I think there is part of it. Now, dumb question. Obviously, this can't happen this way, or else it already would have. Why can't, let's round up to 18%, because the numbers work easier. It's 17.8%. Why can't she just keep her 3% and the other 5 sell? Now, she would not be the governor, because you need, and governor, the title governor means basically you're in control. You're at the board of governor's meetings. You're the one representing the team to the NBA. But I would think, this is guesstimation. I would think if you're Iger and Kushner, Jeannie Buss is a plus for your organization, not a minus. At 3% as a minority owner with no controlling interest in terms of being the governor, she's the public face of ownership at games. She's awesome with fans. She's kind of the representative.
16: We got a face. His name is Bob Iger.
15: That's what I think.
16: I'm straight.
15: If I own ESPN and then you two come in and want to buy it, and I say, well, hey, guys, can I just have like this little 3%? It's still your team. It's sort of like, no. Get the old people out.
17: So this is our
15: This is our run. Like, why would they want her to be a part of it?
16: It's not complicated, Kmart. I'm not spending $12.5 billion.
15: For you to still be here.
16: For you to still be here and running the thing that I own and that I'm signing the checks for.
15: Yeah.
16: She got to move around. And if you didn't want to go down this road, then you shouldn't have sold the team 14 months ago to Mark Walter. But they decided that they were going to do that, which is why I come back to my original point, Ev. You can't have your cake and eat it too. If you want the money, that's cool. You can get it. But it doesn't mean that you're going to stay installed as the controlling governor of the Los Angeles Lakers. That ain't going to happen. That ain't how this business runs. And unfortunately, it feels like it's setting up for her to find that out the hard way.
17: So I'm not trying to be right nor wrong, but I can tell you that I feel wrong and you're right, because what you just laid out is right. They're looking at her as a negative, and they don't. And she had the opportunity to not have this ever happen. And she chose for it to happen. And she probably
16: opened the door.
17: Yeah. Not this sale. It's the previous sale.
15: One that, yeah.
17: And by the way, the tag-along provision, which I thought was a Girl Scout cookie, but the tag-along...
16: Tag-alongs are great.
17: So good, number one.
16: So good.
15: First, okay, Thin Mints, the best. But
17: no, tag-alongs are better.
16: No, tag-alongs.
15: Okay, tag-along. We'll debate this later, but go ahead.
17: So I wonder why that was put in the first place. Because if you're selling whatever percentage of the team to Mark Walter, the tag-along provision, in the back of your mind, means he may find a buyer at some point that is so great in terms of the valuation. We tag along with the sale and we get this enormous amount. You didn't have to put that in there. That means you keep your 17.8% forever.
16: That means that this was not an event that was completely unforeseen.
17: That's right. And you guys are right. You guys are right. She put herself in this position. I guess maybe I should do it this way. Instead of a statement, let me ask it as a question. Is Jeannie Buss, as the face of the Lakers, worth having still if you're Iger and Kushner, or because of the fact that you're spending the $12.5 billion in terms of the valuation, not the money, but the valuation, you need a clean slate here?
16: Well, I don't know that you need a clean slate, but I also don't think that you need the redundancy in terms of somebody that's forward-facing, representing your franchise in the business community. You have Bob Iger. He is one of the most respected executives, not just in sports, but in the Fortune 100. So I don't know that you need Jeannie Buss being able to, you know, conduct the business and the day-to-day operations of the franchise. If you need another face, you got Magic Johnson that's still there.
17: Mm-hmm. So, from
16: a player standpoint, from an alumni standpoint, and for somebody that's in the business community, I got all the faces I need. I don't need Jeannie Buss meddling and ultimately trying to have a hand in the overall direction that I'm taking the franchise and our program.
15: So I think of it in terms, because I was trying to picture, like, imagine the Dallas Cowboys ever being, this would never happen with the Dallas Cowboys. But when I think about NFL's off seasons and a GM gets fired, the new GM comes in and he starts cleaning house in the personnel department, because all of those people were there with the previous guy who was in charge. You want a clean slate. You want your people. So I can't imagine paying that kind of money, that kind of bread, and saying, you know what? You can stick around.
16: No!
15: Like, it just wouldn't happen. And to Evan's point, you do have other franchise faces that can go, that are synonymous with the Lakers, that go a long way in terms of that fan to organization connection. And here's, I don't the think other she's thing, necessary in that.
16: I agree with that, K. Martin. And here's the other thing. The Iger Kushner Group, they have people that they want to bring in.
15: That's the
16: Chris Paul is one of the individuals that has been linked to this sale and saying that he could have a role as an executive within the Los Angeles Lakers franchise. Again, another face. Somebody that is well respected in the NBA community and sports as a whole, a future Hall of Famer. You don't need Jeannie Buss as a face, even though from a nostalgia standpoint, we like that connectivity to the architect of the Lakers as we know him, and Dr. Jerry Buss. So I think it's weird that she wants to hang around knowing that the majority of her siblings want to sell the team and they want to move forward with being able to cash out their stakes within the franchise. It just seems really, really strange, and it's going to make for a very awkward Thanksgiving dinner.
15: He said it earlier. CeCe said it earlier. It's sort of, you put yourself in this position.
17: Yeah, he's right. He's right. I was planning on making an argument of just keep the, split it up six ways, round it up to 18, 3% each, keep her in the mix in some capacity, give her a different position, but there's no leg to stand on. I made the argument for about 4 seconds, and no, I'm serious, and now I realize, like, there is no leg to stand on, because now, it's now two sales ago, you put yourself in this position.
16: But here's the other thing, Ev. It's not like she wasn't going away. She had 5 years, and then...
17: So 2030, correct.
16: And then the Walter Group was going to take over anyway. So this was going to happen.
15: It's just happening sooner.
17: Is there any other position within the company that, that you would hire her for?
16: No.
17: Then? Not that she's qualified for $1 million.
15: No, I think if I am coming in as the new person acquiring this asset, no, I definitely do not want anyone tied to the family still here, because I think you need that clean slate. This is our time to run it the way we want.
17: Okay. Well, this, by the way, everything that Kmart and CeCe just said makes a ton of sense and theoretically could happen. It ain't happening anytime soon, because Jeannie Buss is going to fight this in court, as you would expect, because it's her franchise.
16: Man, them billable hours for them lawyers finna rack up. They finna
17: Speaking
16: get paid.
17: Speaking of that,
16: they finna get
17: we
16: paid.
17: Have an update in the Kawhi saga. 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
1: The league has found no evidence that owner Steve Ballmer funneled money through team sponsors to pay Kawhi Leonard in order to circumvent the salary cap.
2: The crux of the NBA's case is focusing on the introductions and not specifically hard evidence of salary cap circumvention, that they didn't expect that this would be a case that could survive arbitration.
3: Some people have read this story that there's sort of an exoneration happening. No, this is a negotiation between the Clippers attorneys right now and the league.
4: Different, yeah, I'm different. I'm different, yeah, I'm different. I'm different.

0: with you, 30 for 30's new series, The Betrayal of Shohei Ohtani. Because you thought maybe I was going to go with Kawhi, Steve Ballmer. Who knows what the next 30 for 30 podcast is. But the current one, The Betrayal of Shohei Ohtani, available on all major podcast platforms. The Betrayal of Shohei Ohtani, presented by Gusto. Shohei, by the way, with 2 home runs last night. 4 of 5, 4 runs scored, 3 ribbies, 2 homers. He's got 29 homers on the year. Dodgers won last night against the Rockies. But PCA, Pete Crow Armstrong, had a leadoff homer and a walk-off homer in a 7-5 win over the White Sox. For the Cubs, that NL MVP race is on fire right now. Side note, Edwin Diaz, disaster for the Dodgers. Once again, had a bad outing last night.
1: But you already knew that, though.
0: Yeah, exactly. That was the most obvious thing. Like, oh, he's got the... Somehow Pete Crow Armstrong does not have the Mets curse, but Edwin Diaz does because he was a minor leaguer when the Mets traded him. But Edwin Diaz, since he's come back for the Dodgers off of injury in July and August, remember, he's the closer. 7 2/3, 16 hits, 11 run, earned runs.
2: Is that bad?
0: Perfect response, Kmart. And I will continue.
1: He out there tossing bad breath.
0: I will continue to say this. The Dodgers closer in the World Series or the NLCS should be Shohei Ohtani. They should move him to the bullpen and make him their closer. Now, I don't know how it works in terms of the lineup. You'd have to figure all that out, the spot in the lineup. I am telling you right now, the move for Ohtani, if he could pitch, is the Dodgers should make him their closer in the postseason. CeCe loves this so much, it pains him that he loves this idea.
1: I didn't say that.
0: You hate this idea.
1: I didn't say that either.
0: Well, give me what you're going to say.
2: But you're like, I don't know, they got to figure out the lineup, whatever, but you should totally just make him the closer. Yeah.
0: Meaning, I don't know how the rules work relative to, like, if you move him from DH to closer, if you lose whatever, you need a pinch hitter, if he goes extra innings, they'll figure that out. I'm sure there's a way of doing that.
2: Hey, you guys take care of that, but well, yeah. Use my bright idea. Figure it out later.
0: You don't think Ohtani is the closer in a big spot is a good idea if he's not going to start? Because the arm stuff that give him an inning here and an inning there versus Edwin Diaz?
1: If he's going to pitch, he's going to be my starter.
0: I'd make him the closer. I don't think they need him as a starter.
2: You can have him as your starter and hopefully be up in the game already as opposed to bringing him in to...
0: Right, but there are other people that have blown leads and not pitched as well.
1: The Dodgers always use starters as
0: relievers.
1: Relief pitchers in the postseason.
0: Just throwing that out there.
1: Yeah, I don't think it'll be Shohei Ohtani, though.
0: I'm throwing
1: They've
0: that
1: They've got
0: out
1: other
0: there.
1: Options.
0: That's what I would do. Yeah. Anyway, all right. So the latest with Kawhi, there's a lot here. So there was a phenomenal ESPN reporting yesterday by Don Van Natta and Ramona Shelburne and Baxter Holmes and Cham Charania and all of our great reporters that put out there that as of now, it seems as if the NBA has no concrete evidence that Steve Ballmer, the majority governor, owner of the Clippers, was directly involved in salary cap circumvention with Kawhi Leonard, right? That it seemingly, at least per the reporting, was... Here, we have a great advertising partner, Kawhi's representatives, let's introduce you to. That's not an issue. Unless it was an issue of, we're going to introduce you to all these people before you sign, then there's some gray area. Now, but there's a catch to this. NBA Chief Communications Officer Mike Bass issued the statement yesterday, quote, ESPN's article regarding the LA Clippers investigation for which the NBA declined to cooperate contains numerous and significant inaccuracies. The results in this matter will be made clear once the investigation is concluded. So if there are inaccuracies, what are the inaccuracies? Is it that Ballmer was directly involved? Explain to me that part of it. Long story short, we still don't know what's going on here.
2: It's a mess. It's just like the Lakers situation. It is just messy, messy mess. And I don't know, guys, as an NFL girly, I'm a little disappointed by the NBA.
0: Explain.
2: What is going on? I guess my frustration as a fan of the NBA is, how long has this investigation been going on?
0: Almost a year.
2: Thank you.
1: Yeah.
2: And at some point, I'm trying to picture Roger Goodell. We'd be up in our, like, where, what are the findings? At some point, the NBA has to tell us what they have so far. And I think if you are a regular fan, you're watching this situation. And I think at this point, just tell me, is Kawhi Leonard playing or not? How much do I care about this? If you're a regular fan. Exactly.
0: You know, technically he's still in the Clippers. Yeah, right. He's going to tennis tournaments in Toronto.
1: He's going to everything in Toronto.
0: Right.
2: He is.
0: You know, I'm glad you brought up the NFL. Here's the difference. I don't think the NFL owners or commissioner cares to be in partnership with the players. I think the NBA governors and commissioner especially wants to be in partnership with the players.
1: Well, because one player can make that big of a difference.
0: So
1: in the product,
0: when you're comparing the two, Roger Goodell would not care what anyone else thought about this or if the penalties were not suitable for somebody. Here are the penalties. Deal with it. We saw it. The best player of our lifetime was suspended 4 games for Deflategate, mm-hmm. right? And I won't go into it, but I read every part of that document, and he should never have been suspended for 1 second. Not the point, but the point in this case is, yeah, it's still going on. You know what the crazy part is? We have the Lakers situation. We have the Clippers situation. There are two other situations that may ultimately be as worse. They're just not as sexy. Portland and Phoenix. Go read about some of the stuff going on in both of those situations. I'm not saying illegal or anything like that. I'm saying that, like, oh, do you really want this situation within your sport? Baxter Holmes, who reported on this, gave an update, ESPN NBA writer and just phenomenal writer in general, as to when this Kawhi saga could finally be resolved. He was on SportsCenter yesterday.
3: It doesn't really add any clarity as to when there could be a resolution for this trade. Both of these things are kind of entangled in each other, and one is in some ways kind of holding up the other. Now, I think there's two important dates to keep in mind. In mid-September, there's going to be an NBA Board of Governors meeting, and I think that will serve as kind of an inflection point as to we might have some clarity by then. If not by then potentially by the end of the month at the very least, when media day and training camps are set to begin for the coming season. So those are the next dates that I would keep in mind towards us having some clarity on this matter. But that's kind of, I would say those would take some time.
0: Okay, Kmart, Baxter Holmes there. Kmart is sick of this, understandably so. I would say 99% of the audience is probably sick of this continuing. CeCe, you have a solution for all of this, and somehow it involves the Houston Astros. Explain.
1: Well, before I even get to that, let's say the quiet part out loud. The NBA didn't find any evidence of salary cap circumvention from Steve Ballmer and the Clippers because the NBA didn't want to find any evidence. They didn't want to find anything. They didn't want a smoking gun. They were hoping there wasn't a there. They're dismissing the reporting by our network and some of the finest people in terms of being able to do these types of investigations because that is the best way to provide cover for them. They're basically screaming fake news when it comes to what Ramona Shelburne has been reporting and what Pablo Torre finds out has said about this whole issue. Mm-hmm. The NBA didn't want to find anything. Over a month ago, Commissioner Adam Silver said, Wachtell Lipton, the law firm that's doing the investigation, you need to wrap it up because we got the season getting ready to start and we need clarity. They didn't want to find anything because they want to preserve one of the most moneyed owners in the sport, continuing to be able to wheel and deal and elevate the profile of not only the Clippers, but the entire league. And so the NBA was hoping and praying that they could find a way to brush past this and get ready for the start of the season. That's what they were looking for. And so ultimately, by releasing this statement from the league office, they're starting the process of being able to spin it forward to 26-27. But I would just say this. When you have the situation with aspiration for tens of millions of dollars, when you have the issue with Daktronics that we found out about a couple of weeks ago for multiple millions of dollars, I can't ignore the connection with the Clippers, Steve Ballmer, and Kawhi Leonard. If it was a one-off, if it was one of these endorsement deals in isolation, maybe you could dismiss it. But when it comes to having both of these issues pop up, I don't take it as a coincidence. And that's the problem. That's the issue that the league is going to have to somehow, some way, find a way to diffuse, and I just don't know how they get there.
0: I do think it's possible that Ballmer was not involved initially, but he oversees everything. I do think that is possible. When he's a billionaire, he's not involved in millionaire things. He's involved in billionaire things. That said very quickly, CeCe, because I teased it here.
1: Yes, I agree with you when it comes to the billionaires being at a high level and there being a lot of layers in between.
0: Yeah.
1: But when it comes to violating the collective bargaining agreement, when it comes to salary cap so convention, there's only one person that's going to sign off. Because guess what? If an underling does that, that person is going to lose their livelihood, their job with the organization, and they're not going to be able to work in the league moving forward.
0: Fair.
1: So nobody's going to jeopardize their career by going rogue and doing something that wasn't approved by ownership.
0: Quickly, 30 seconds, give us the Astros comp, because you've made this.
1: Well, yeah, I mean, I just think that if you're Adam Silver, you want to try to prevent this into the future. The only way to do that is to have all of the knowledge and understanding and inner workings of how the Clippers, Steve Ballmer, and Kawhi Leonard were able to pull this off. It's similar to what Rob Manfred did with the Houston Astros with the electronic sign stealing scandal. He gave everybody immunity for coming clean. They explained to him what they did, how elaborate the scheme was, and using the replay cameras. And then all of a sudden now, they have a way in Major League Baseball to prevent players and managers from being able to use that as a weapon against the opposing team when they're in their home ballpark. That's what Adam Silver should have done. That's what leadership looks like when it comes to something so nefarious, so scandalous. But the NBA chose to do something different.
0: Well, speaking of leadership, we got the amazing opportunity a couple of weeks ago, me, you, Smalls, to meet with the great leadership at Lids and the cool products that they have out right now. I mean, everybody is familiar with that brand. Lids is awesome. If you need a hat, that's where you're going. But they have gear. They have old school. They have new school. CC, tell everybody about it.
1: Listen, if you're

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1: Hey, this is Rich Eisen. 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
1: The AP has released their top 25. They have those Ohio State Buckeyes ranked number one, as loaded as any team in the country.
2: You have nine Southeastern Conference teams that are ranked in the top 25. There are a combined zero first place votes, not one.
3: I think the committee reads these rankings and kind of just gives a pass, even though they don't have to make any decisions until late October or early November.
4: Here on ESPN Radio, ESPN2, we are presented by Progressive Insurance, along with Chris Canty. Kimberly A. Martin, in for Smalls today. Evan Cohen with you. Yes, AP Top 25 out college football, just a few weeks away here from week zero. Ohio State, Big Ten, number one overall. Oregon, number two. Georgia, three. Notre Dame, four. Texas, five. Indiana, defending champs, six. The team they beat in the national championship game, Miami, seven. A&M, 8, Ole Miss, 9, and Oklahoma, 10. I guess I should mention number 11 because it's preseason, it's hype, it's headlines, it's not a national championship game, so that's when you talk about Lane Kiffin. Number 11, LSU, in that. Kmart, CC, yes. Big... you say yes like I'm doing attendance. Biggest reaction right off the bat for the top 25.
5: It's a lot of shade in this poll going toward Miami and Indiana. They were just in the national championship game. Kirk Cignetti is the best coach in college football right now. He's got that program rolling. Back-to-back playoff appearances followed in his first season up with an undefeated season, a Heisman Trophy winner, and holding up the Natty. And then on the other side of it is what Mario Cristobal has done in Miami, right? He brought in Darian Mensah, who was second in the FBS in yards and touchdown passes. He led Duke to an ACC title, as painful as it is for me to say that sentence. And you're talking about a roster full of blue chip recruits. Half of Miami is 4- and 5- star players. I don't understand why they're so far down in this poll. It just doesn't make any sense to me.
6: I think for me, the first thing I looked at was Indiana. And I understand that I don't cover college football exclusively, but I feel like if you're going to go 16-0, like you said, if you are going to win your first national championship, I'm a little surprised to see them, where are they, at 6. Now, is it because, I will need you guys to explain, because

0: defer to your knowledge, Cece and Evan. But is it because last year people looked at their schedule and thought it wasn't as competitive as some others? Or is that, what is the justification for having Notre Dame ahead of them? Somebody explain it to me, because I will say I don't. What's that?
1: Mendoza is not there. Now, but here's the thing. Here's the problem with that.
2: Mendoza wasn't there the year before, and they went to the playoffs.
1: That's right. Josh Hoover
0: came
1: into
0: the portal.
1: In my opinion, comes into Indiana as a better player upon arrival than Mendoza was. Mm-hmm. That doesn't mean he's going to be a better player upon exit or have better results. I also believe there's an argument to be made, and people may go crazy on this, that Darian Mensah may come into Miami as a better player upon arrival than Carson Beck.
2: I don't think it's an argument.
1: It's definitive.
2: Yes.
1: You just knew Carson Beck's name and you knew his school more than you football-wise.
2: Miami upgraded at quarterback.
1: Yeah.
0: So wouldn't that bolster the question that we're both raising as to why those programs?
1: Yes, but the first preseason game of the NFL was between the Raiders and the Cardinals, right?
0: Correct.
1: Or am I wrong on that?
0: Raiders? Well, No.
1: Cardinals were in the first, Panthers, Cardinals. But over the last couple of weeks, we've seen the Raiders and the Cardinals. And we've seen Mendoza play, and we've seen Carson Beck play. Now, the voting was done before that, but it's front and center. The two quarterbacks that were in the national championship game, one was a number one pick overall. The other one may start as a rookie as a third round pick, Carson Beck in Arizona. So the guys they lost are front and center. So when you're saying, why don't we pay them more respect? It's because in some ways they lost pretty big time guys. Now, that doesn't mean that they shouldn't be higher up on the rankings. I agree with you for both of them. And we go to this place.
2: But to your point about Josh Hoover, though, Mendoza, when he got to Indiana, he had thrown for 5,000 yards, and he started 20 games. Josh Hoover, upon arrival.
1: From TCU,
2: upon arrival to Indiana. 9,600 yards passing, 36 starts.
1: So more and better. Or better and more, however you want to look at it.
2: Well, 36 games played. I mean, I guess the whole point is this guy has played a lot of football.
1: And he's good.
2: And he's good. And here's the thing. I think we dismiss what's going on with Indiana. We dismiss how good Kirk Cignetti and his program is because they don't have the touted five-star recruits. Right now on their roster, they have 0 five-star players. They have 16 four-star players. That's not the way of the world in college football anymore.
1: Let me ask you this, though, about Indiana.
2: But it feels like very much so the Patriot way with Bill Belichick and Tom Brady, meaning we'll take the unheralded player, we'll take the guy that's not the superstar, and we'll make him a star in his role when he comes here and he plays in our program, in our system.
0: And it'll be a better team.
2: And we'll be a better team. Mm-hmm. We believe the sum will be greater than the individual parts. Mm-hmm. And because we play mistake-free football, because we take advantage of all of the errors from our opponents, we're always in position to win games. And we've got to make sure that we have a quarterback that understands that ethos. And credit to Kirk Cignetti, he's been able to find that in the transfer portal year over year.
1: If this Indiana team this year had this coach and this roster and that quarterback but was wearing an Alabama uniform, what ranking would they be?
2: Coming off of an undefeated season where you had the Heisman Trophy winner.
1: Exact same roster.
0: That's...
2: In the national... See?
1: I'm asking the question. What would their ranking be if they wore an Alabama uniform?
0: But still had the same results as last year? 16-0.
1: There's nothing that is different other than the name of the team and the uniform look different. In other words, are we looking at the IU?
2: We're saying if this was Alabama with Nick Saban.
1: No. Kurt Cignetti's the coach.
0: Yes. But the
1: Josh Hoover's the quarterback.
0: The jersey just says Alabama.
2: So if Kurt Cignetti in his first 2 years takes Alabama to the playoff, they win the national championship, go undefeated?
0: Yes.
2: Oh, they're preseason number one?
0: Yes.
2: There's no question?
0: Yes. So if I'm Kurt Cignetti, I'm telling my guys, look.
1: We're still being disrespected.
0: Look, you see that? You see that? That is bulletin board material, and he is going to use that to build that whole culture. They have a great culture, but he's going to use that to motivate them this season.
1: Yeah, and I answered your question, Kmart, as to like what's different, right? And I said Mendoza's gone, Beck is gone. Well, Miami obviously has a brand name.
0: Right.
1: I think in many ways the reason that Indiana is not number one is because they're Indiana.
0: Yeah.
1: And it's not basketball. If it's the same results in basketball with a similar equivalent roster, they're the number one team in America.
0: And that is why I said someone at this desk needs to explain it to me.
1: And I think that's what it is. It's the brand. Remember, this is the preseason college football rankings, which means it's all based on hype and conversations.
2: So, but you're not wrong. But I'm asking you both the question: when do we get to the point where that changes for Kurt Cignetti at Indiana?
0: Are we
2: a season away? Are we two seasons away? How much more winning does this guy have to do?
1: Let's answer that question coming up, because there's other comps in other sports as well.
2: To change our perception of the brand.
1: Hold on. We'll answer that coming up. Re-ask that coming up, because there's other comps in other sports with the same kind of mentality. And how long has it taken us? We'll get to that next. We're on Sportsmanlike, presented by Progressive Insurance.
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0: We know Kmart thinks about funerals a lot.
1: Yeah, we learned that yesterday. Go back to the podcast. Kimberly Martin, A. Martin.
0: Very dark.
1: For smallest.
0: Very dark.
2: Introspective, like, overthinker. Doesn't have to be dark. It's a part of life.
0: When you're in elementary school and you're thinking about your own funeral, that's dark.
2: I was not. No, I was thinking about somebody else's.
1: Oh, even better.
2: And it wasn't a grandparent.
0: Who were you trying to kill off in elementary school?
2: No, everyone go listen to yesterday's show. Please listen to the podcast. Because what I said was, I had a friend who was a year older. And while we were singing That's What Friends Are For, I got very sad because I looked at her and I thought, wow, she's older than me, so she will die sooner.
1: This is 5 or 6 years old. You did this, correct?
0: This is insane.
2: Yes.
1: That's insane. Was what, 7 or 8 or something like that?
2: Yes. Okay. Anyway, guys, moving along. Don't,
0: if you're friends with Kmart, she's already planning your wake.
2: I have thought about how. That makes me someone who's very present. What? Very appreciative of the time that I have with the people I love most.
1: Maybe finish a sentence.
2: I've thought about the time that I have left with people.
1: I mean, that's a healthy approach.
2: That's all I'm trying to get our listeners to understand.
1: Yeah.
2: And the way you are spinning this is wild.
1: How exactly did either of us spin anything? We are just restating what you stated a day
2: Kimberly
1: ago.
2: Kimberly planning funerals out here. It's different. It's different.
1: Anyway. All right. CeCe asked the question.
2: Yes.
1: He said, when do we forget that Indiana is Indiana in essence? When do we forget? Like, if we're saying Indiana and the latest AP or the first AP Top 25 poll, defending champion, undefeated team, is number 6. And my response is, Kmart asked, why are they so low? I said 2 reasons. Mendoza's gone, even though Hoover comes in as a more accomplished player than Mendoza was at the time. And they're still Indiana in people's minds. CeCe then asked the question, when do we stop thinking about Indiana as what it used to be versus what it is? Kmart, your answer is what to that?
2: Okay. The first thought that came to my head, and I know you're going to jump down my throat and yell at me about this, is because I was like, Kurt Cignetti feels like Jalen Hurts to me. From the standpoint of somebody who wins a Super Bowl MVP and still the questions about him. Now, however, you could say Kurt Cignetti is way better at his job than Jalen Hurts.
1: I think they're both pretty awesome.
2: But I think they both are your preseason MVP pick, correct?
1: Correct, yeah.
2: Jalen Hurts. So that was the first thought that I had, where you are constantly pointing out it's not, again, proof of concept. Like, this team went 16-0, national championship, Heisman Trophy winner, all the things. And if you change the jersey number, you would think that they would be much higher in the poll.
1: It's interesting because you're talking about the person and not the school in this case, right? Because you're talking about Cignetti. More, like, I was thinking about how many times, I think we got to a point ultimately, but how many times did we say, are we really going to vote Gonzaga number 1 in college basketball? And then it's like, well, they have
0: of course
1: all,
0: we are.
1: Right, they have all these pros.
2: Right.
1: You go look at the Olympic team, and Mark Few is one of the assistant coaches, their head basketball coach. Like, every year, the assistants are big-time guys, and he's one of them. But they still haven't won a national championship. Like, in the comp, they're still not as accomplished as Indiana football right now. But I just, there's a time where, at some point, we have to get over it, right? Like, they are that good.
2: So what's your, like, what would be
1: another? Gonzaga would be one. I mean, you brought up Hurts. That I'm sure if we go back in time, there was a period of time, even after Brady won a Super Bowl, we're like, really? I'm still kind of, admittedly, and I'm wrong to be this way, I'm still kind of that way with Sam Darnold, where I'm like, I cannot believe he won a Super Bowl last year. That's amazing. He's awesome, and he's been awesome, and CeCe points out all the time, there's no one with more wins as the starting quarterback over the last couple of years than Sam Darnold. And oh, by the way, he did it with 2 teams. So who's the thread and the through line? It's him. What are you what's happening here?
0: I'm just listening to you talk about Sam Darnold.
2: CeCe's just like, yeah, again, say how I was right again. Yeah, keep going.
0: I'm in my mind.
2: I know.
1: I'm totally fine admitting if I was wrong and someone else was right. To this question, I don't know when we get over our past opinions.
2: That's why Jalen Hurts popped in my head.
1: Because
2: I think
1: past
2: if
1: opinions.
2: You thought he. Because I think when you talk about preconceived notions, when you think of quarterbacks, and if you thought Lamar Jackson, if you had doubts about him to start his career, even the success that he has, it's still, well, he's not the conventional, like, prototype quarterback that I think of. So I look at him through that lens, and I think Indiana is similar.
1: So is there any example of a team or a player that completely got over that hurdle? Where you're like, they were known as this forever, and now they're known as literally the complete opposite. Indiana's been known as a basketball school forever. Mm-hmm. We're not. Is anyone ready to say that they're officially a football school, or in the moment they're a football school?
0: As long as Kirk Cignetti is there, they're a football school.
1: So then he's a football coach. That's a great one, but they may not be a football school. If Alabama's open...
0: Well, hold on. I think the great football coach can turn the program into a football school.
1: If he leaves tomorrow.
0: But he's not leaving tomorrow. But he had the opportunity to leave last season, and he decided that he was going to lock in on a long-term extension to the tune of 9 figures. He's not going anywhere.
2: So as long as he's there, it's a football.
0: And as they continue to win, as they continue to stack dubs and championships, we are going to know Indiana as a football powerhouse. And it's going to be a place that not everybody can sign up to play for. But you know, if you go there, you're going to win.
1: But to Kimberly's point, I think what you're arguing is they're not being considered a football powerhouse.
2: That's what I was thinking.
0: Six
2: is
0: too low for you. I agree with you. They're not there yet. I'm trying to figure out what the line of demarcation is. When do we get to that point? How many more conference titles, how many more championships does it take for Kirk Cignetti before we know Indiana to be a powerhouse?
1: Well, he's 27-2 over the last 2 years, if I'm not mistaken.
0: Yes. So a lot of wins, dog. 11 wins his first year. Google. 16 wins his second
2: Google
0: year.
2: Google me. You're asking the question, and I'm saying I don't understand the rankings. So I don't know how many more he needs to win, because I feel like we should be giving them the
0: okay,
2: respect.
0: So when or what point do we get to where it's undeniable?
2: Undeniable?
0: Yeah, I mean, does it take another championship over the next 2 seasons? Does it take 3 championships in 5 seasons? That's what we use to define a dynasty. Does he have to establish a dynasty in Indiana before we associate Indiana with being a football school? I'm just curious to know from all of the people that could potentially doubt what mm-hmm. Kirk Cignetti is building in the Hoosier State. Like, when do you get to the stage of his program where it's undeniable that Indiana is a football school and that they are a national power?
2: Has to be another championship, no?
1: Oregon's number 2. What championship have they won? Yeah. I mean, Marcus Freeman, A+. Everybody would love to have him. What championship has he won?
2: But I think this is where the jersey...
1: Steve Sarkisian is ahead of him.
2: But this is, to your point, this is where the question of if you change the jersey comes up. Because Notre Dame is different.
1: Texas is different.
2: Right.
1: Oregon has had a decade-plus-long brand deal,
0: based on history. But we're in a different era of college football with the transfer portal and NIL. That changes everything.
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1: 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Get your money right, along with Chris Canty. Kimberly A. Martin in for Smalls today. Evan Cohen with you. If you missed any of the first hour of the show, shame go back on the podcast, and shame on you. Exactly right, Kmart. Great conversations about all the drama around L.A. hoops with, like, Lakers, Sale, Clippers, Kawhi, etc. Dodgers and Cubs last night, the two MVP candidates, both with two home runs. Shohei Ohtani with two for the Dodgers in their win over the Rockies. Pete Crow Armstrong with a leadoff homer and a walk-off homer for the Cubs against the White Sox, and the AP Top 25 out. And why exactly is Indiana so low per Kmart at number 6? But CC, we have power rankings.
0: All right, we got my power rankings today, and they are brought to you by SoFi. Get your money right. You know, it's Tuesday on Unsportsmanlike Kmart, which means we love to rank stuff. And today, I'm throwing a whole lot of shade because I got my most overhyped coming into the 2026 NFL season. So these are people, these are players, coaches, teams that are just getting way too much of the conversation when it comes to trying to contend for a championship. And I'm here to throw cold water on all of the runaway narratives that we got before we get through the end of training camp. So everybody ready?
1: Yes,
2: let's
1: sir.
2: Let's go.
0: All right, let's kick this thing off with number 5.
18: Number 5.
0: John Harbaugh.
2: Wow.
0: Listen, I understand he was the belle of the ball, like Kmart always says. When it came to the hiring cycle, the Giants gave him a 9-figure contract after he was ousted in Baltimore. Remember, he got a little working tension with the quarterback, Lamar Jackson, and he lost the versus when it comes to the battle in Charm City. He ends up landing on his feet in the Big Apple. But let's we not forget that things were going left for John Harbaugh with the Baltimore Ravens. And it started at the beginning of last season when they blew a double-digit lead on the road in Buffalo. And, of course, that's what John Harbaugh has become known for in recent years. John Harbaugh has the most blown double-digit leads in the second half of games since 1991. He's blown 46 fourth-quarter leads since he took over in 2008 in Baltimore, which is the second most during that span. And then, oh, by the way, if you want to flip it over to what Big Blue has done, they've only had two winning seasons since 2014. During that span, the New York Giants have had 10 double-digit loss seasons. I understand everybody's excited about Jackson Dart, Malik Nabers coming back healthy, the draft picks that they had, two in the top 10. But the New York Giants are a franchise that is rebuilding, and there is still a question mark on whether or not they found the long-term successor to Eli Manning. So John Harbaugh checking in at 5 on my most overhype coming into 2026.
1: Boy, did you not waste any time on this one. I am shocked by this one. This is juicy. You played for that man. We all know how great of a coach he is. But to CeCe's point, what I've said about the Giants for a while now, they are the Jets in blue. We just don't acknowledge it. They have been the Jets in blue on and off the field. But one would have thought John Harbaugh could be the guy that eliminates the Jets in blue moniker or label and gets them back to the Coughlin Parcells days. Boy, that's a fascinating one. I don't know how you top that one.
2: Oh, number five. Well, I know. He's about to top it. Don't worry.
18: Number four.
0: The Green Bay Packers.
1: I agree with you on that.
0: We got to cut it out with the Green Bay Packers, y'all. This is getting crazy. Jordan Love for MVP. We said that last year. And everybody's still holding on to it coming into 2026. The Packers ended the season on a 5-game losing streak, including blowing not one, but two double-digit leads to the Chicago Bears in a 4-week span. Fourth consecutive year not winning the division, tied for the team's longest streak in the last three decades. Under Matt LaFleur, they're 3-6 in the postseason, including 3 1-and-dones. The offensive line, shaky at best. They allowed the quarterback to be pressured on 29% of dropbacks last year, the highest rate for Packers quarterback in a season since 2018. And oh, by the way, they ranked 25th in the NFL in yards before first contact per rush at 2.3. Green Bay's worst mark since they started tracking the stat in 2009. The Green Bay Packers, fourth on my most overhyped coming into 2026.
1: You want to go first?
2: I am obligated to say, what do you think you're doing? Sitting in Michelle's seat, her team, her Packers, I can't allow you to talk smack about them.
0: Okay.
2: And that's all.
1: Great take. you know what?
2: Because I can't
1: Here's
2: argue with...
1: I agree with him, and I'm going to take his side on this, and I'm going to go to the Source Awards, okay? All those hosts up in ESPN Wisconsin, Gabe Neitzel, Josh DiMaggio, Mark Tauscher, Kyle Wallace, Molly Brown, all those hosts up in ESPN Wisconsin telling us all how great the Packers are going to be this year because of Jordan Love, come to death row. Because we are sitting here and we are going to tell you that the Chicago Bears are going to be better than them, and the Green Bay Packers have a lot to prove with Micah out and Jordan Love only good different parts of the season. I agree with Canty. They are overhyped. That doesn't mean they may not be good. They are just overhyped right now.
0: This is weird that you see everything my way, but I like it. I like it. Next.
18: Number 3.
0: Justin Herbert. Can we start with the quarterback that's built in the lab?
1: God, this is a good list. It actually bothers me.
0: Can we cut it out, please? It's a fine line between excuses and reasons, and Justin Herbert is white-knuckling it on that tightrope. Already on coach number 3 going into his 7th season, poor play in the postseason is ultimately what has defined his time in a Chargers uniform. A blown 27-point lead in Jacksonville, followed by two embarrassing double-digit losses where he turned the ball over a total of 5 times. It's got to stop with Justin Herbert. The organization, to their credit, brought in offensive coordinator Mike McDaniel to add more creativity to the offense in an attempt to make things easier for the quarterback. Both tackles are returning from injury, which should dramatically improve Justin Herbert's protection. All that to say, Herbert has to produce this season. Otherwise, he becomes known as the guy that's just good enough to get good coaches fired. Justin Herbert, number 3 on my most overhyped coming into 2026.
2: No argument for me. I would put him at 1.
1: That's a good one. Now, I want to double down on what this list is. Overhyped is blaming people like myself, Canty, Kmart.
2: Oh, whoa.
1: No. The point is, at no point did CC ever say these people are not going to be good or are not good at the job. Overhype means we, as sports fans and media, talk about them with a level of accomplishment that is not there yet.
2: Interesting.
1: Well, am I wrong about it? You don't see Mahomes on this list yet, do you?
2: Well, I don't dabble in hyperbole, so I'm surprised that I was even included in that list. As the voice of reason, Journalism 101, but continue. Go ahead.
0: Okay, so let me clarify. I never do this in the middle of a list, but when it comes to somebody being overhyped, that means their resume is a little bit short when it comes on things that define your legacy. So what are the things? Winning division titles.
1: Jordan Love is
0: winning
1: zero.
0: Playoff games.
2: Mm-hmm.
1: Justin Herbert is zero.
0: Winning MVPs.
1: Neither of them.
0: Winning MVP. Championships.
1: John Harbaugh's done it.
0: Those are the types of things that we're talking about. So when you're a little light on those things, that's when we start to put you on the overhyped list. Okay?
2: I'm with you.
0: Next.
18: Number two.
0: The LA Rams. Shortest odds to win the title this upcoming season. However, since 1995, only four Super Bowl favorites have won the title. The 2006 Colts, the 2016-2018 New England Patriots, and the 2023 Chiefs. That's Peyton Manning, Tom Brady, Patrick Mahomes. Matthew Stafford is not those guys, and he will be 39 by the time Super Bowl 61 rolls around. Only two quarterbacks have ever played in a Super Bowl age 39 or older, that being Peyton Manning and Tom Brady. L.A. has a top-heavy roster and looming potential discipline issues from the league for Puka Nacua and left tackle Alaric Jackson. And the reigning defending champions are in their division who have beaten them in three of the last five games across two different quarterbacks over the past two seasons. The L.A. Rams checking in at number two on my most overhyped coming into 2026.
2: You're bugging.
0: Okay.
2: I think if we are going to look at this team, are they top heavy? Sure. But what would be overhyped would be when people thought the Denver Broncos were going to win the AFC West when Russell Wilson went there. Like, that's overhyped to me. But this team with the roster that they have, they're not overhyped. They are a Super Bowl favorite, and we should be talking about them as such. To say they will definitely win the Super Bowl is hyperbole.
0: Okay, hold on.
2: But this on paper, and you bring up they've lost the defending champs three times last year. Yeah, by a total of 7 points, losing to the Seahawks. So I'm sorry, they weren't getting boat raced by Seattle.
0: Hang the banner. We only lost to Seattle by 7 points.
2: No.
0: When we are talking about
2: the overhype, the list of the overhype list, I don't think the Rams qualify given the resume. They lost by 3 points, 4 points in the NFC title game last year to the defending champs, a team that they lost to in less than 10 points total. I don't think what you're saying is accurate.
0: Oh, can I say this? The Rams are sitting at plus 550 to win the championship. The next closest team is plus 1,000.
2: Mm-hmm.
0: And that's not Seattle.
2: Mm-hmm.
0: And Seattle is in the NFC West, their division. That is ridiculous. That's what I mean by overhyped. Seattle is 11-1. The Rams are plus 550. That is ridiculous. Next.
18: Number one.
0: Joe Burrow.
1: I was waiting for that.
0: Joe Burrow.
2: Well, I'm just shocked he didn't name this list the Joe Burrow Awards.
0: I wanted to. The Joe Burrow Invitational. I like
2: this
0: it.
2: This is ridiculous.
0: As the most overhyped coming into a season, the Joe Burrow Invitational. We have the Patrick Mahomes Invitational, which is the AFC Championship game in Arrowhead. This list might be the Joe Burrow Invitational.
2: Go ahead.
0: Protection is still a big issue for Joey B, right? In the preseason game against the Lions, he was sacked once, hit twice in 7 dropbacks. Since his offensive line finished 2025 with the 5th worst pass block win rate in the NFL. Since drafting Joey B in 2020, the Bengals offensive line has the worst pass block win rate in the NFL. Put another way, on half of Cincinnati's pass plays since 2020, at least one of the offensive linemen is getting beat within 2.5 seconds, which is ridiculous. As a result, Burrow has missed 22 games due to injury in his career, including 9 last year because of the turf toe, and is one of 4 players to be sacked over 200 times during that span. As Mike Tannenbaum says, if you can't block them, you can't beat them. This is not fantasy football. This is real football where offensive linemen matter. And Joe Burrow ain't got enough of them. That's why he's coming into 2026 as my most overhyped.
1: So we have the list.
2: What?
1: Most overhyped players or teams going into the 2026-2027 season. Number one, Joe Burrow. Number two, LA Rams. Number three, Justin Herbert. Number four, Green Bay Packers. And number five, John Harbaugh. Objections, omissions, and who did he leave out here? Those would be omissions. From you guys at 888-SAY-ESPN, 888-729-3776. Who would you say most overhyped player, coach, team going into the 2026-2027 season in the NFL? 888-SAY-ESPN, 888-729-3776. We'll get your phone calls in coming up. 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
1: 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Most overhyped list going into the NFL season this year. 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Kimberly A. Martin in for Smalls today. Evan Cohen with you. Before we get to calls at 888-SAY-ESPN, Kmart. The list again. Joe Burrow, LA Rams, Justin Herbert, Green Bay Packers, John Harbaugh. That's top five. So it could be players, coaches, or teams. Most overhyped. Is there an objection or an omission for you?
2: Many objections. Number one, I told you Justin Herbert should be number one if we're going based off of your list. And my issue with Joe Burrow is the fact that a lot of CC's evidence pointed to the fact that he was sacked a bunch of times. That seems like an O-line issue, not a Joe Burrow issue.
1: Not entirely.
3: What do you mean? He needs the offensive line to do his job.
2: I know, but it's not his fault. First of all, the offensive line giving up sacks isn't always on the quarterback.
3: But it is in this case because the quarterback was caping for wide receivers to get paid top of the market money.
2: When he was getting sacked 70 plus times heading into a Super Bowl, that was his fault?
1: Partially.
3: What I'm saying is Joe Burrow gave the edict to the front office that I want my two wide receivers paid. T. Higgins and Ja'Marr Chase are making damn near $70 million
2: a
3: year.
2: Yeah.
3: And they have the 24th highest paid offensive line by virtue of salary cap hit.
2: And I would argue that if the Bengals had a remotely decent defense last year, the season's different. That is all. I cede my time.
1: Right. So you just actually, I think, confirmed why he was number one.
3: What do you mean their season is different? Joe Burrow missed 9 games last year.
1: You made so many excuses.
3: What are you talking about?
1: You know you did.
3: He missed 9 games.
1: I see you. You're sitting in front of me. I see your face. You know as you were saying that, all of them were fair points.
3: The defense was good. Okay. The quarterback missed 9 games, of which the team went 1-8.
1: All right, Dale in Milwaukee listening on 94.5 ESPN after we just called out the entire team. Go ahead, Dale, most overhyped list.
4: Hey, good morning, guys. Well, I'm feeling you know what I'm calling, Green Bay Packers fan. But what I'm willing to say is a list that's seen.
1: He's breaking. We're gonna have to get you back.
3: Come on, Dale.
1: Get a better phone line.
2: Dale.
1: Let's go. Do your job. Scott in Ohio watching on ESPN2, most overhyped list. Who you got, Scott?
5: Hey, how is Lamar Jackson not on that list? My goodness. I mean, he hasn't even got to a Super Bowl. At least Joe Burrow got to a Super Bowl. And by the way, CeCe, when you describe the Rams and you have used several times their odds-on favorites, just through horse racing, odds-on means they're less than even money. Just because I know you guys do Word of the Day and you're very Virginia educated, so I wanted to correct you on that one. But that and the Rams should absolutely not be there. They lost by 7 points, as Kimberly A. said, in 3 games, and they added Myles Garrett and Aaron Donald. How are they not going to be overhyped?
1: Let's go to the first point. Thank you for the call. Good stuff.
2: Excellent stuff.
1: I would argue Lamar is more underhyped than overhyped.
3: I would agree with that, too. I mean, he's talking about Joe Burrow taking a team to the Super Bowl. When Lamar Jackson is healthy, the Baltimore Ravens are in the playoffs.
1: Yeah.
3: Every single year. Lamar Jackson has 2 MVPs, 1 unanimous. He is a first ballot Hall of Famer.
2: You could argue he should have 3. Some could argue that.
3: Exactly. His best statistical season, he didn't win MVP, mm-hmm. but he got first team All Pro, mm-hmm. which is an oddity in and of itself. Here's what I will say. Nobody is saying that Joe Burrow is a tier 2 or tier 3 quarterback. There are people out there that are saying that Lamar Jackson is a tier 2 quarterback, that he's not a top 5 player at the position. That is absolutely absurd. So when it comes to the hype machine, there is no question that Joe Burrow is more hyped than Lamar Jackson.
1: Yeah, and I'll tell you why I would say he's more underhyped than overhyped. I'm gonna make a statement. There's a million people out there who are going to vehemently disagree with this statement and hate that I'm making it. And this proves the point. Lamar Jackson doesn't need to play another game in his NFL career, and he's a first ballot Hall of Famer. He's already clinched a spot in the Hall of Fame as a 2-time MVP quarterback who does what he does on the football field. Does not need to play another game, period. Now, everyone out there is angry that I said that. which proves how underhyped he is. And if the response is, well, Joe Burrow once got to a Super Bowl 5 years ago, you're making our point. So thank you for doing that. Does Lamar need to perform better in big spots? Absolutely. Derek Jeter's greatness, as you both know as Yankee fans, is not that he was so much better in the postseason. Oh. He was just the same. Right? Most of the guys we consider the quote-unquote chokers are those that get worse from their averages. And Lamar has been worse in the postseason than he is in the regular season. I'm not arguing that, but he's a Hall of Famer right now. Glenn in New York, watching on ESPN2. The overhyped list. Glenn, go ahead.
6: How is Caleb Williams not on this list? I've been hearing all offseason how great he is. But if you look at that draft class, he might be the fourth best quarterback in that draft class. All the other quarterbacks have more wins, more playoff wins. They have more division champions. Last year, he got fortunate with a tough schedule and some great coaching. What has he done, ultimately? And that's where bad. He wasn't very good last year, in my opinion. Overhyped.
1: All right, so what about Caleb? Thank you for the phone call.
3: You asked me what has he done, and in year two, he won the division, won a playoff game.
2: Yeah. Again, they beat the Packers, and then they went on
3: loss to a team in the Rams who have the shortest odds of winning the Super Bowl this year.
2: I think if there's anyone who does not deserve to be on this list, I mean, Caleb Williams does not deserve.
1: He feels, to your point, he feels almost properly hyped, if there's a such thing.
3: Properly rated, yeah.
1: It's like we were questioning what's going on here early. Oh, that's what's going on. You're really good. Now we have the expectation.
3: You didn't have a coach. You got a coach.
2: Yeah.
3: And now you've played really, really well.
1: Yeah. Brian in Ohio, listening on Sirius XM80, the overhyped list. Who you got, Brian?
7: Hey, I get what you're saying, but Canty, you are the biggest Joe Burrow hater in the land, and I need to put that crown on your head. Yeah, he had a toe and a thumb, but when he's on the field, he's a top three QB in the league. And on top of that, I just heard you say Lamar Jackson, when healthy, gets to the playoffs. Let's see what happens when Joe's healthy this year.
3: Lamar Jackson is healthy a lot more often than Joe Burrow. I don't know you have an argument right
1: there. I would like to defend one Chris Canty.
2: Defend your brother. Go.
1: Yeah, he's going to be uncomfortable with this. Tell me when he has said that Joe Burrow is not a top five quarterback when he's healthy and when he's right. Tell me when he said he ain't that.
3: Said that.
1: What he has said is your greatest ability is your availability. And what he's critiquing is us, not Burrow. It's us. It's us as fans and media. How we crown Joe Burrow. Because, again, I will reiterate this. We give Joe Burrow more credit for losing in the Super Bowl because he beat Mahomes than we do Jalen Hurts for actually beating Mahomes in the Super Bowl.
3: The thing that I said about Joe Burrow is I said he wasn't elite. I never said he wasn't a top five quarterback. I said he wasn't elite. And what do I say when I try to define elite? You have to have something at the top.
1: Gold medal.
3: You have to have the medal placement, right? You have to have first, second, and third place. You have to be on the medal stand. But then also, what are the things that get you there, right? Top of the resume items, as you always call them. How many Super Bowls you won?
1: Zero.
3: How many MVPs you got?
1: Zero.
3: How many All-Pros you got? Joe Burrow ain't got none of those.
2: So Josh Allen's not elite based off of
3: Josh Allen's
1: MVP. He won the MVP.
2: Oh, MVP, sorry. I thought you were talking about just Super Bowl. Okay.
1: Jason McCourty will walk into this coming up next. 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
2: Superstar.
1: NFL analyst, Devin Cohen here as well. You are a superstar. That is pretty good. Monday Night Football.
2: I mean, kind of.
1: Patriots preseason broadcasts.
2: Hello?
1: Get up.
2: Honestly,
1: first take.
2: I'm just glad he had time to sit with us.
3: Called games.
1: Called, yeah.
3: Yeah, he got it all going.
4: Had y'all told me Kmart was going to be, I would have came even earlier. I'm just so excited to be able to work with Kmart. Like, this is just such a cool opportunity.
1: Let's have you weigh in. CC gave a power rankings today.
4: All right. Yes.
1: Top five most overhyped players, coaches, or teams going into the NFL season.
4: Overhyped.
1: Now, overhyped. Okay. Number one, Joe Burrow. Number two, L.A. Rams. Number three, Justin Herbert. Number four, Green Bay Packers. Number five, John Harbaugh.
4: Rams not number one? The hype that we've had around. I'm just saying. I'm not saying. Think about how much we've talked about the Rams all offseason.
3: We're talking about workouts from Aaron Donald during training
2: camp. Aaron Donald not about, one? Is he not a future Hall of Famer?
3: I'm not saying
4: But are you going to say it's not? It hasn't. The hype has not been insane.
2: Insane? No, I think the hype is warranted when you get.
4: But we don't know yet. We got to see what it looks like.
3: They
4: got to
3: play games, don't they?
4: They haven't even played one yet.
2: I cannot. Oh, and you know what? You're going to go downstairs and go and get up and do and hype it all up. But up here.
4: I'm not talking Rams today. Just because it is, I'm going to promise you. What are all the quarterbacks?
3: You're going to boycott the Rams?
4: I'm boycotting today. There will be no Rams talk from me today at all. No Rams talk. Joe Burrow was on that list and Herbert?
2: Yeah. Burrow was one, Rams two, Herbert three.
3: I got Herbert and Joe Burrow as the co-captains.

0: Everyone's saying I could be competing for the division. They could win seven games, and it would be an amazing season from what we've seen in the last 2 years. But the hype has been so high that you're looking at this team like, wait, are they as good as the Eagles and Cowboys in this division? So I can't think of anybody off the top of my head that I would add to this list.
1: J-Mac, my next question, I want to bring it closer to home for you with the New England Patriots. Yeah. The saga that has been the Christian Gonzalez contract negotiation. Now, he's rep by the same agency that Devin Witherspoon is represented by. Just signed a deal paying him $33 million a year, which is the high water mark for cornerbacks. He started out training camp practicing. Now he's not practicing. Without getting too far into the weeds with what's going on, how important is it for Christian Gonzalez to be back with the New England Patriots practicing to get ready for the regular season?
0: I mean, it's huge because you look at what they did last year, making it to the Super Bowl, but their playoff run, defensively, Zach Corridor, coordinator, it was a mix of just sending pressure at people. So you fast forward throughout the playoffs, and you look at that Super Bowl game, Christian Gonzalez was matched up with Jaxon Smith-Njigba that entire game. As a defensive coordinator and play caller, you're able to send pressure and do some of those exotic things they were able to do because of the amount of trust you have at the cornerback position. So you had Gonzalez taking the number one guy. Then you had Carlton Davis on the other side and Marcus Jones in the inside. Those three corners were awesome last year. The issue in New England is the depth behind those three guys is scary. They're still waiting for someone to prove themselves. So if Gonzalez isn't on the field, that is a huge hit to their defense of what they're able to do. They don't have monster pass rushers in front of their secondary. So you need guys in the back end that can cover. And Gonzo is one of the very best in the league. For me, you look at this situation, it's just like, I don't understand what the holdup is. Like, it was between them and Seattle, who was going to pay their guy first, who was going to have to pay a little bit less than the other one. Seattle beat them to the punch, so now you have to make Gonzalez paid more than Witherspoon.
2: Just a quick follow-up on that.
3: I was going to let you ask, follow up the Patriots.
2: I think unlike when Coach Belichick was there, I do personally believe this defense is based on him. I don't think Belichick would base it on one. Even when Revis was there for a year, I don't think it was always based on one guy because their strength along that defensive line is not necessarily pass rush. Now, Milton Williams can close.
0: Yes.
2: Christian Barmore are really good. But they didn't do anything. When you have Draymond Jones and Harold Landry as your outside edge rushers.
0: And Landry hasn't practiced yet.
2: Right. And that is basically telling the opponents they're going to be better because Gonzalez is going to lock everyone down. They didn't go out there and spend the money on Jalen Phillips or something. They didn't address that. It's very scary if they don't get that done because I think the defense is based on him.
0: And I got to imagine it, dude. To CeCe's
1: sounds
0: point.
1: Like leverage to me in a negotiation.
0: Gonzalez, I remember that was 2019. Stephon Gilmore practiced all training camp. Like, he was out there, his normal self, balling. We were playing Miami to open up the season. We got to practice game week of practice. You know how preseason you're going against good on good, blah, blah. We started that Wednesday. He was like, I'm only doing individual. Until I get a deal done, I'm not practicing. And then he 11 on it. He practiced all training camp and got to that point. Now, I'm not saying Gonzalez, I haven't spoken to him. He's, from what I've seen, he's dealing with an injury. That's why he hasn't been out there practicing. But he's been out there training camp battling with A.J. Brown, proving that he's the number one guy.
3: Part of me wants to ask you a Pats question. I'm curious if you think the Pats are the team to beat in the AFC as defending champs. We had a conversation about Indiana going 16-0 and where they fall in the rankings. Mm. Are the Pats the team to beat in the AFC, or do you think it's Buffalo or someone else?
0: I still do think it's New England. My thing is, so just because you got there last year doesn't mean, all right, you're definitely going to be the team to beat. But I think if you're a team that made it to the Super Bowl a year ago, won the AFC, and you improved as a football team, adding a number one wide receiver in A.J. Brown, I think that warrants the fact that, yes, you are still the team to beat over their inner division in the AFC East and representing the AFC. Does that mean they're definitely getting back? No, it's hard to get back to the Super Bowl back-to-back years. But I think going into the season, they didn't lose a major piece from what they had last year. So, yes, to me, I do think they're still the favorites going in.
2: We're talking with Jason McCourty, ESPN NFL analyst here on Unsportsmanlike, presented by Progressive Insurance. We saw a big name signing with a big team, Von Miller to the Dallas Cowboys. Yeah. What kind of impact will that make?
0: I like the move. I think for Dallas, they'll determine how big of a move it is. If your defense improves to the point where now you're competing and you're in playoff games and you're in huge games to close out, Von Miller is going to be an impactful signing. If this is a team that plays similar to what Washington played a year ago, then Von Miller will walk away from the season with

0: 9 sacks, and he'll sign somewhere else. And we'll be like, damn, Von Miller had 9 sacks last year?
1: I had that twice last year. Keenan Allen had 77 catches last year? He signed with the Colts? I had no idea.
0: Keenan Allen had the same exact stats Michael Pittman Jr. had last year. So damn near the same amount of catches.
1: That's crazy.
0: Michael Pittman Jr. had more touchdowns, but very similar. But when your team doesn't matter, you don't pay attention to these things and how it plays. So, yes, Von Miller on a Cowboys team that's relevant where the offense is scoring points and the defense is actually being able to stop people, he can go in and close the game. But he's not the old Von Miller. It's not this superstar signing. It is a nice piece to a puzzle if you have the rest of them in order.
2: Really ugly start or debut for Tua in a Falcons jersey against the Denver Broncos. Is that something that we can dismiss because he was going up against a good team, new offense? Or is there or should there be a lot of concern about the quarterback room with Atlanta?
0: I don't want to say we can dismiss it because ugly football is ugly football, whether it's in practice, whether it's my son's junior peewee team and we're out there practicing. Like, you don't want to see a guy just dropping a snap, not throwing the ball down the field at all. I think we wait so long for football so that as soon as the preseason starts or anything that we can evaluate, we jump to just ultimate conclusions like right away, Tua stinks, Stefanski will never have a good quarterback. It was 1 week. So like they're going to joint practice this week. If it continues to look ugly, like we are super concerned because Michael Penix Jr. hasn't been in 11-on-11 yet. Tua can come out this week and look a ton better. The issue with watching that in the preseason game, like, he's a veteran, a guy that's played at a Pro Bowl level. You don't expect a preseason game to look like that. I think that's why there is a certain level, but I don't want to jump to any conclusions or make it seem like it's red alert. Like, he just has to have a strong week this week.
3: Jason McCourty, the less funny, less talented McCourty brother.
1: Wow.
3: I'm curious.
1: You know, he has two brothers. So is he second or third?
3: Bottom of the power rankings.
2: Oh my gosh.
3: You got to keep these guys humble when they start moving up in the world. So should the Cowboys have been on CeCe's overhyped list? Or am I justified in being high on the Cowboys this year?
0: Well, I mean, Cowboys hype. I feel like that one just like that just comes with the territory. That's going to be there regardless. But I think this is probably the year most where you feel justified in a sense of you've actually seen something change in the offseason to say, all right, well, maybe this is a little bit different. Their defense was atrocious a year ago. And if you look at their depth chart now on defense, it is a brand new defense with brand new coaches. So you're like, all right, I'm kind of intrigued to see what this team is going to look like because, yes, I believe in Dak Prescott throughout the regular season is going to have great stats and they're going to put up points. Mm-hmm. But they actually have a defense with some guys where you're like, all right, like, Christian Parker may be able to find a way to get these guys going. Caleb Downs may be as good as advertised from what we've seen so far.
2: J-Mac, is Jackson Dart the franchise quarterback for the Giants?
0: Ooh. I feel like it's too early to tell. I think last year he got in there with Brian Daboll calling plays, and I think this is the big difference in where you are as an organization. I love Dabes as a coach, as a person who he is. Dabes last year was coaching for his job. Like, you had to win games to remain the head coach of the New York Giants.
2: And Dart had to be a reason why, because Dart was his pick.
0: Exactly. Yep. And so you insert him, and you're trying to find ways to win. I remember last year talking to Josh McDaniels, who just got to New England, where Vrabel just got there. They have a quarterback in Drake May. Josh was like, we're starting this thing from the ground up. He needs to be able to name and dictate all the protections, communicate with the center. It's going to be a lot for him to learn, but we got to start from square one to build what we want to build. I think with Jackson Dart, you have that now with John Harbaugh, Matt Nagy, and that crew on offense where they're going to say, we're starting from square one, and we need to see you learn it, build it, and be able to go out there and perform. It's too soon to see what he's going to be able to do. Last year was a lot of RPOs and easy things that he can read. I think this year is going to be a lot different in this West Coast offense type that Matt Nagy is going to run. Let's see if he can handle all of those things and do it.
1: You just said something fascinating, and we've discussed this, but we haven't discussed this in a while, and we need to bring this back up. The second rookie year for quarterbacks. Caleb Williams had it last year.
0: Yeah.
1: That was his second rookie year. But you just said Drake May had his second rookie year. It sounds like Jackson Dart and Cam Ward will have their second rookie year this year. It's a fascinating concept. It just means two coaches over 2 years. We used to think that's a death sentence. We don't anymore because of the success from Caleb and Drake. One more quick thing. I want to go back to when you were talking about your son's peewee football and how much of a mess it is. Parents out there, coaches, etc. When do you decide I have to deal with this, or I revert back on, how old is your son, 12?
0: 11.
1: 11.
0: He'll be 11 this year.
1: So I revert back to, well, he's a 10-year-old turning 11. I can't go crazy on this. How do you handle that?
0: No, I go crazy. I want all the smoke. I'm all for it. Like, my wife kills, everything is a lecture with my son. It's like these profound, like, dude, you got to work hard, because, and I'm thinking about 30 years down the line, like, now he's making life decisions, but no, I'm all for
1: and
0: it. There's never
1: annoyed with you on this?
0: Oh, absolutely. Yeah. Absolutely. But I think he listens. Like, yesterday we were conditioning at the end of practice, and he was out there winning sprints. Last week we were doing it, I'm like, dude, you wait for the last sprint to run hard when you've been dogging it all the rest. I'm like, aren't you supposed to be a fast kid? You only get faster by running fast. You don't get fast by jogging. So, yeah.
1: That makes me feel a little bit better. That's going to be CC in 10 years. 10 years?
2: No, we're going to be on the basketball court.
0: CC's too big.
2: We're going to be on the basketball court.
1: Jason McCourty, you'll see him on Get Up.
0: Don't have me back until Smalls is back either. So.
3: Wow.
1: Well, you're back with CC and I at 10 a.m. Eastern on First Take. No big deal. Pat Costello, I'm over it next. 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But first, CC has this from Lids.
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1: I don't think Thin Mints get the respect they deserve.
2: Because they're not as good as the Tagalongs.
1: I think Big Cookie wants to keep it. Here's why the British are bothering me today. I forgot that they called potato chips crisps and French fries chips. And that really bothers me. Who do you think you are, the British? I can't support chicken pot pie. I think it's unnecessary as a dish. I think it insists upon itself.
3: Savory pie's out. It's going to be a no for me, dog.
4: Ugh. I'm over it. I'm sick and tired and over it.
1: Get a life.
5: Yes! Each and every day at this time, our producer, Pat Costello, gives us items in and around sports, entertainment, his life that he is over. Pat!
1: Kmart and I realized today that we couldn't be friends.
5: Why?
1: I hate when people are just unnecessarily inefficient with like random stuff in life. And I learned that Kmart's a voice note person. Yes. And not only that, it's already offensive in itself, but she's a meanderer in her voice notes. She said she'll leave podcasts. There's nothing that bothers me more than someone leaving a voice note and they're like, so, I was here. And I was like, let's pick this up. Pick up the pace. Let's get to the
5: point. She calls during her voice note. She gives out the number and she gets calls.
1: It just drives me crazy. I just can't handle that. And then we were talking about when I'm standing behind somebody in like a long line for like a food order or something. And then the person in front of me gets up there and they're like, oh, what do I want today? Like you had the whole time. What were you doing? You look at the thing while you're in the line. I can't stand people who are inefficient like that, and Kmart said that I'm not chill about it.
5: Kmart, would you like to defend yourself?
6: First of all, I'm a very busy person, and I have a lot of friends who I have to keep in contact with, I got to keep updated with, and the 7-minute podcast episode allows them to hear all about everything that's happening in my life.
1: I'm not listening to any of that.
6: Well, I wouldn't leave you a 7-minute voice note, so how about that, Pat? No, it's not always 7 minutes. Mostly 2 minutes. Is that too long?
1: That's way too long.
5: Seems pretty long.
1: That's way too long. I'm listening to the first 10 seconds, and if there's not something in there I feel like I need to hear, I'm not. I'm just gonna reply like, "Well, first, LOL, crazy." Okay.
6: But I also have. I probably have ADHD, but so I get distracted, and then it'll be I start looking at things, and then yes, I meander. So sorry.
5: All right, well...
6: Nobody else leaves voice notes here?
4: No,
6: on an island?
4: No.
5: Only
4: no
5: if I'm doing, notes. Like, bits and I'm impersonating someone and I'm pretending to be someone else, leaving the voice note as a bit for someone.
6: Wow. Okay.
1: The surprising thing about me is that I'm actually, like, a super go-with-the-flow person. And it doesn't come across that way. But I really am.
6: Bro, you are nothing.
1: I really am. I promise you.
6: You are not. You can't be bothered by this many things and go with the flow. I'm so sorry.
1: Well, I just like people making decisions. Like, I'll go with the flow, but, like, let's make a choice and do it. Like, I don't want to sit around, like, waiting and for everyone to decide what they wanted. Like, let's just go. We got places to go, people to see. Let's get it moving.
5: This is fascinating. People can tweet at me, at Evco Radio, EVCO Radio. Can Pat Costello say he's a go with the flow guy? Because I know him. I think he actually is. I just don't know how the radio and television audience could ever consume this and think he is.
6: Because he literally has his own segment.
5: Complaining about
6: awesome things.
5: It's such a hard argument to make.
6: I'm just saying,
5: I think if we were in like an open court and we were going to make the argument that Pat is a go with the flow guy, the evidence over 3 years would overwhelmingly say the other direction.
1: And then I would play for you me singing karaoke the other day.
5: But you didn't actually play it.
1: Well, it was on the internet. It's available.
5: All right, next one, Pat.
1: I was listening to the Golics yesterday, and there was a clip from them. I would just like you to hear it first, and then I'll explain.
4: Anytime
5: this
4: now.
5: This is so not right to Golic Jr., because we have... Okay, here we go.
7: Reformed fat people who always love a good bit of leftovers. I had my housewarming party this weekend. Oh. First thing I did, Sunday morning, waking up after that, dive my fork into a slice of the tiramisu cake that was left over for breakfast. I felt alive in ways that are only possible in situations and moments like that.
4: I can't believe you guys played beer pong in your mid-30s.
7: My fiance was the commissioner of the Stanford Business School Beer Pong League when she was there. Wow. Busted out an American flag fanny pack that was full of like 20 ping pong balls. Never seen anything like it in my life. So old habits die hard, as do leftovers here on this show. We are.
1: So, first of all, the leftover tiramisu cake for breakfast, electric move. Incredible move by him.
8: Outstanding.
1: Absolutely outstanding move. But Golic Sr., what's wrong with playing beer pong in your mid-30s? Beer pong is super fun. I don't know what's wrong with this. I don't know why he's got an issue with that one.
5: So a couple of things off of this. First of all, Golic Jr., kudos. The slip-in is the most important thing. His wife, Stanford Business School. I mean, well done. Well done by him. And his wife, obviously brilliant. So that's awesome. That's number one. Number two, the cake for breakfast.
8: Yes.
5: We had an issue with this. My son slept over my parents a couple weeks ago. He comes back home. I say, how was everything? Great. I had chocolate cake for breakfast.
6: Awesome.
1: Great move.
5: I called my dad. I said, what the heck are you doing giving him for chocolate cake for breakfast?
6: He's being your grandparent.
5: He said, he told you that? My son outed him. It was leftovers from the night before. My son just grabbed it.
8: I know where your dad's from. He's disappointed that your son is a snitch.
1: Yeah, bad job by your son.
5: My dad is from exactly where you're from.
8: Exactly.
5: That was his issue.
8: That's my point.
5: Exactly. My dad wasn't mad.
6: Wait, where's your dad from?
5: The Bronx.
8: From the Bronx.
6: Is he?
5: My dad was not mad at me being mad at him for giving my kid cake. No, he's mad at my son for telling on him.
6: Yeah, I can see that.
5: But come on, chocolate cake. You think it's okay because it's grandparents?
6: Yeah.
8: Yes.
6: I did not like the tiramisu.
8: I'm just going to assume all of the worst things when my parents have my son.
5: I think that's the right
8: I'm
5: way.
8: I'm just going to assume that they're just going to embrace my son's worst instincts.
6: Yeah, that's the point of being a grandparent.
8: What he wants to eat, to do what he wants to do. Like, he never watches any screens with us. He's going to watch TV if my parents are watching him and we're not around. They're going
6: to
8: feed him cakes and candies and all of that stuff. It's just what they do. They're grandparents.
5: We're unsportsmanlike.
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23: 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And Doug, they say they can't wait to see Jackson's hair today.
24: Oh, we got something new today?
23: No. No. But that's what they were saying in the Form Energy YouTube chat.
25: What a tease. What a tease. Look at this guy.
23: Oh, you got a new hat, I see.
26: This is the one that Cam Jansen got for me at Media Day.
23: When Robert Thomas won closest to the hole, but Cam Jansen claimed it.
26: Him or Barrett Jackman. But it was the I have a picture of the envelope which held the gift card that purchased this hat, and it says Cam Jansen closest to the hole, and a big smile on Cam's face.
23: He's a ball striker.
24: That says BMW Championship.
23: It does. Bell Reeve on the on the right side of Paper's head, right into the camera, kind of showing everybody, here's the new membership class. Mm-hmm.
26: Pretty smooth, I say.
25: Who's going to argue with that Hoosier? Cam, not you.
26: Cam was so excited to win the prize. And, that's the kind of guy he is. You know, he gets something like that. He doesn't want it all for himself. He wants to share it. Look at that picture. Look how happy Cam Jansen is.
23: That's a happy man. Doug, that's a happy boy. Is, that's a happy enforcer.
25: Wow. Hammered. I mean, excited. Hammered with joy.
23: That's correct. Hammered with joy. Ladies and gentlemen, this is a program that solicits your involvement by texting in, calling in, interacting on our YouTube channel at TMASTL, and of course, emailing in for the Design Air Heating and Cooling email today. It's the Healthcare Evolution, 7 o'clock hour. And we welcome you to text in at 314-399-9646. 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And the next thing you know, you're in there and you're talking it over with 340i, Steven, and Mr. Burkett's rideshare. Jake Reynolds is in there talking to Scorsese and Snorting Ants, who I understand people have blocked in there. So you can block somebody individually, even if YouTube doesn't block them?
26: Maybe. I don't know.
23: Doug, what's wrong with Snorting Ants?
24: Nothing, in my opinion. I think that's a backup name or a second name for ants.
23: I don't
24: think it's nefarious.
23: It's a serious charge, German.
24: No, I'm not saying it's a burner, but I believe when the phrase snorting ants was uttered, he pounced. Because I saw somebody yesterday say, is snorting ants, and I forget who the allegation was, but they had blocked someone previously. Now they couldn't see snorting ants.
26: That's such a funny concept to me, like a guy like creating a second YouTube account, like so he'll comment on one thing quickly, so he'd be like, I agree with this guy. Well, a rock star. Mm. That is hilarious.
23: That word you use is sad, though.
24: Yeah, it means there's just not enough going on in your life if you're taking time to do that.
26: I couldn't agree more.
24: You got to get another hobby.
25: So when John Mozeliak had a burner Twitter account, and We should have figured it out where there was that one guy that his handle was not Mo, and it would be like, great decision today.
26: Yeah, that was the Mo of the Sixers.
25: Really love the signings this offseason.
26: The Sixers guy had that kind of exposed.
25: Yeah, who was that?
26: Colangelo? Is that Brian Colangelo?
25: Yeah.
23: Didn't Kevin Durant have that happen?
26: Yeah, but he was kind of like, he was like, okay, I don't care. He's like, yes, I do that. He's like, and then he just changed to grilling people from his real account.
23: You can grill us by opening up the YouTube chat and creating a wide variety of names to interact with yourself. TMASTL YouTube channel. Doug, here it is. This is kind of what you got. Dustin McClendon and Lifetime Roofing at LifetimeRoofingSTL.com. They said, you know what? We really like Doug. Don't care for the rest of you.
0: Yeah.
23: And we're going to get on board with the morning after with the Lifetime Roofing lead, but it's only Doug's decision as to what the Lifetime Roofing lead is. Ladies and gentlemen, it's my pleasure to introduce to you Doug LaSalvin Vaughn with the Lifetime Roofing STL.com lead for August 18th, 2026.
0: There are two possible leads. One is the Cardinals splitting the doubleheader, had a great chance to sweep, came within a pitch or two of doing that. The other is the fact it's colder than a penguin's nutsack in the studio, and I don't know that I'm going to get through it.
23: So you're going to take some time away.
0: I might. Just go get some gloves or something. There's a Kohl's down the street. I can dress more appropriately.
25: Back to school. Get some gloves.
0: I'll soldier through, and we'll go with the Redbirds.
25: Okay.
0: So close to their fourth win in a row. Everyone in front of them lost. They'd have picked up a game on every team in the wild card and let that one slip away. That one really hurt. That one really hurt last night.
23: Yeah, I agree with you on that. I'm buying in. I really am. Mm-hmm. I'm buying in. And so I'm watching that strictly through the lens of buying in and seeing if they can get themselves into the postseason. And God, that hurt. Strangely, I'm glad that I can be hurt by a Cardinal loss in mid-August. But damn it, did that hurt. I didn't realize, because I had it on in the background, that...
25: Stress. I was hoping somebody could help me with this.
23: Stress lucky. Had been out there for what was a career high of pitches and also three innings. I knew he had been out there, but I didn't realize he had been out there for three innings. I don't know how many St. Louisans watched all, I guess, 19 innings of baseball yesterday. I think I watched damn near all of them. Don't know what that says for me, but that's what I did. And I did notice that in game one, they were going through the bullpen very quickly. So there are a couple of things that I think before we get into who we're going to blame for this, because inevitably that's the nature of a loss that hurts, is who do we blame? The Cardinals were in a spot where Ali Marmol decided we are going to go for game one, move our chips in the middle, recognizing that could be at the detriment of our chances in game two. So in game one, the Cardinals went through Gastelum, Graceffo, Soriano, Stanek, and O'Brien because Matthews threw 95 pitches in four innings of work. So the show is fueled by anger. Mm. Doug, that is our plutonium, and I recognize it. But I do think, just for the purpose of interjecting some facts, that if Quinn Matthews goes longer than four innings and doesn't throw 95 pitches in doing so, and by the way, he struck out seven and only allowed two hits, but he did throw 95 pitches through four innings. At that moment, that was a domino that could have impact either in game one or later in game two. And I would tell you, from a pitching standpoint, that was the issue. And from a fundamental standpoint, in the moment when I saw it, oh, God, I was like, I hope this doesn't cost him. Do you know what I'm thinking of? Anybody? Nurse? Nancy? Chasey? Lane?
0: What?
23: Jordan Walker steals third base. Mason Wynn doesn't go to second base.
0: Oh. I was saying, why is Jordan Walker stealing third base? What are you doing?
23: The Cardinals have prided themselves this year, and it's led to some pickoffs where they pick up tells on pitchers. And when they do, you'll just see guys go, the hell's he doing? He's stealing.
0: Yeah,
23: but sometimes they get picked off.
0: Yeah.
23: And Mason Wynn was still standing on first base And then you have the base hit, and that's a two-run base hit if Mason Wynn does what you're supposed to do in that spot. And unfortunately, it wound up just being a single RBI as opposed to a two-run RBI, and then you have the home run off of Strzelecki.
0: Well, if Walker picked up a tell, maybe Wynn didn't pick up the tell. If it wasn't a sign from one of the base coaches, Wynn wouldn't have known that Walker was going. And by the time he sees Walker going, it's probably too late for Wynn to go. That could have been what happened on that play. I was stunned that Walker would steal at all. Because if he gets thrown out, that's a horrible base running play. And he darn near was thrown out. It's a terrible play if he gets thrown out.
23: But he wasn't, and Mason Wynn didn't run to second base. And had he, you have a two-run single. And as opposed to that, now you have the one RBI, and that was a miss. But it, as far as what transpired, because I gather, I haven't looked into the text inbox or the YouTube chat, I would imagine a lot of people are blaming Ali Marmol for the bullpen management, but you're in a spot there where you've already burned through Gastelum, Graceffo, Soriano, Stanek, and O'Brien to get that thing across the finish line in game one. And then if you go to your pitchers and say, well, that's the deal, you're not throwing twice in one day, you now have to ride with two pitchers to get you to the finish line. And that's what they had. And unfortunately, they're an out away, and the mindset is a hell of a lot different, but that is going into today, because that means you would have won your fourth straight, and you would have picked up the first two, and instead you lose it in heartbreaking fashion. It sucks. That's brutal. Mm-hmm. But I would tell you that the original sin, so to speak, of the game, or of the doubleheader, was that Matthews, as well as he pitched, needed 95 pitches to get through four innings.
0: Yeah.
25: I just wonder if you could push Graceffo for two. And I get it worked. You got game one. That was the goal.
23: And he only threw eight pitches.
25: So if he gives you one more, and maybe his splits are terrible in that second inning, but he only threw eight pitches, if he gets you that next inning, and you can bank Soriano or Stanek for that second game. That's the only thought I had. But the key was they're 4-1, and you got Pallante, who has been one of your best pitchers. When he lost the 4-1 lead, he gave up 10 hits. It definitely was right there. But as soon as they gave that 4-1 lead back to the Reds, it just, even though they took the 5-4 lead, it just felt like they'd given it away. They had 4-1. You kind of had the hammer on them.
23: Yeah,
25: and it's hard to believe.
23: It was Hector Rodriguez, who was hitting under 100, who got that 2 RBI hit. That was brutal. So again, getting into the weeds of it. And having watched almost all 19 innings of baseball yesterday, which I'm not proud of, but that's what I did, there were a couple of moments specifically where you go, but yeah, if you want to look at the strategic element of it, so you're saying Graceffo's second inning splits are rough?
25: Well, no, I don't know. I'm saying that I know the way they lined it up. I even heard Rick Horton on the radio saying they want Soriano to do the seventh and Stanek. They had basically mapped it out. I'm just wondering, in that moment, knowing you've got the second game, knowing the way, once Matthews is done after four, you know you're going to fry that bullpen for that second game. Is there a second inning out of Graceffo? That, to me, that's the only question. And Ollie would probably have an answer as to why they didn't do it. That would be my question.
0: I wasn't surprised that they used all their top relievers in that first game. I think you got to nail that down. If you're only up 2-1, you don't know what the second game's going to bring. Mm-hmm. Second game might be 10-0 after two innings. You're not going to use it. You just don't know.
25: Right.
0: And if they hadn't used all those guys, maybe you lose the first game, too.
25: Understood.
23: Yeah, I don't think anybody's saying otherwise.
0: No, I'm just saying I know why they ran out of pitchers, and I can certainly understand the decision as to why they did.
25: Right. My only question is, could you have gotten one more inning out of Graceffo, who only threw eight pitches? That's the only question I had.
23: Here is Ali Marmol talking about the decision to exhaust the bullpen in game one.
0: All right, hit the lever, please, Pale.
1: We unloaded in the first game. I think it gives us the best chance to take that one in a one-run game, but you go into game two. Obviously short, but Peter did a really nice job. Man, to go out there and give us three innings, he made one mistake there that went a long ways, but he was a pitch away from being able to take that one home. So he pitched well. He gave us everything he had. So nothing to be too mad about on his end. Yeah, it definitely was, especially a runner like him. Everyone in the dugout was excited about it, had some fun with it. Feels a lot better if you take this game, but obviously a good thing for him. We had a good approach. We had opportunities. We took advantage of some. We didn't take advantage of the others, but it was good left on left there for Torres to get that knock. He's a guy that makes a lot of contact. Really good approach there.
23: So that's a compilation of his post-game sound, where, as you can imagine, he wasn't in a chipper mood. Number one, they had lost in a manner which was heartbreaking. And number two, he had been tossed from the game about 15 minutes beforehand.
0: I was hoping in the 10th inning there of game two that they would walk De La Cruz.
23: I share that opinion with you, sir.
0: Because his run didn't matter. I mean, one run was going to beat him. And if you got runners at first and second, that sets up a double play. Maybe you get two outs with Sal Stewart.
23: I share your opinion on that. I think that is a... I'm right with you on that.
25: Even though Stewart's a great hitter.
0: Yeah.
25: Setting up the
23: 3-0, you're at such a deficit for if you really want to... I thought at that point, 3-0, they're going to walk him.
0: Yeah, I thought they would.
25: How many people watching knew that Peter Strzelecki was on the team?
23: He was one of those guys who popped up within the last couple of weeks. He might be on the I-55 trip today. I don't know. Graceffo had pitched on Sunday, so Martinet may have factored into the one inning yesterday. I'm trying to piece together, because again, you know, Chip Carey, like we talked about when Nicarate was in with us last week, you don't have the days of a bunch of people traveling and the video like you did, and so the sound is limited to Chip Carey going down from the broadcast booth to interacting with Ali Marmol, and that's it. But as to some of the specifics on the reasoning for...
25: And none of it's an obvious, what are you doing? It's just a thought. It's a debate. It's a question, knowing you had the doubleheader. And the bummer for Strzelecki in the ninth is he had two outs.
0: Yep. He looked great until that last pitch. He looked really good.
23: 46 pitches, more than he's thrown all year. Three innings, and then gone. Your thoughts are welcome. 314-399-9646. That's how you can text into the program. It's your comfort service text inbox. You're also welcome to open up your YouTube app and join in there in that Form Energy YouTube chat where Jake in St. Genevieve says, Doug has a Mr. Rogers look today.
0: Mr.
23: Rogers. I don't know if I see it, because Mr. Rogers was a cardigan. That's not a cardigan.
0: No, it's quarter zip. You got to dress warm.
23: You got to dress in layers. You can also call in. Chairman Kurt filters phone calls and emails on this program, and I guess got sideways with Dirty Dan the Garbage Man for being filtered out of the Design Air Heating and Cooling email of the day. Chairman Kurt just Norm Stewarted it. And then Jackson just Norm Stewarted it. Doug, remember Norm Stewart? He didn't like a call.
0: Oh, yeah.
23: And he would throw his hands off. That's what he would do.
26: I've been listening to this show for a long time.
23: How many years? 14 years.
26: Yeah. I mean, if you count me working on it, I guess I've listened more since I've been working on
25: Although there's some days
26: it's... It never used to be like, oh, I got filled. Like, I didn't make the emails. Like, you guys are the problem. Like, that was never the case. I don't know when this culture of like, if I email in, I need to be read started, but it needs to end.
23: Boy, for you to go against Dirty Dan the Garbage Man, who you identified when he was an A-ball as being a future star, that says something.
26: But it's a much larger problem than Dirty Dan the Garbage Man. It's something, I don't know. I don't know when it started, but I don't like it.
23: Are you calling it the age of entitlement?
26: Yeah, it is entitlement. The idea that you automatically are going to get read.
0: Block him!
26: If you didn't get into the batch, especially yesterday when a ton were read, be better.
2: It was all about a Sibian, too. We weren't missing anything.
26: Okay,
2: we've heard it once. We've heard it a thousand times.
0: You know what's his name? I'm going to...
23: Wow, Dirty Dan, the Garbage Man's taking a hit out of nowhere at 7:16.
0: Yep, that's right.
23: Wow.
0: Dirty Dan, the Garbage Man, you have been suspended. I'd like to thank Appliance Discounters for holding people accountable with their suspension law. You have really helped the city. You've been suspended a period of 2 days' time, and your name, as we speak, is going into the Appliance Discounters suspension log.
2: And that's justice, because if it would have got read, Doug, you would have suspended him after the last line anyway.
0: Sorry, I'm a day late with that.
23: Doug, the Loomster, who I think was runner-up to Chairman Kurt in the 2022 Listener of the Year competition. Chairman Kurt, can you confirm that?
2: That's correct.
23: Says that the producers have always been blamed for emails getting filtered. Learn the show's history, papers. That's from the Loomster.
26: I'm thinking back, and I do not remember people like being like, "Sea Monster, why didn't I get my email in there?" Could you imagine? So I don't remember that. If someone can provide some evidence to the contrary, I will happily put my hand up and say my apologies.
23: Doug, I'm going to take a step back, and then we can get back to... blaming whoever we'd like to blame for last night's loss in Southern Ohio. But I don't think that there really was a filter system up until 2019. Did you like that I did that?
0: No.
23: That means I'm thinking, totally, but I'm not communicating words. Yeah. It's like a little gerbil making its way through the tube after the lighter hits it.
0: Oh, a lighter.
23: We had our board operator terminated on the air for an email being read after a sponsor complained that the email was lightly criticizing their business, even though I don't believe that it was, and then received an email from a guy who loved partly used gift cards, Martin.
25: Oh, boy.
23: In the middle of the show saying, hey, buddy, you're gone, but we need you to run the board for Frank's show, and then you're out of here. And it was because...
25: Always a successful move to fire somebody mid-shift,
23: right.
25: But then say, if you wouldn't mind, complete the shift.
23: Believe that's when the filtering process started, I think, in 2019. So, Jackson, you've been listening since, what, 2012, something like that?
26: 14.
23: 2014.
26: But I would apologize, Doug. I would send in emails when I was in study hall in high school.
23: You were sending emails into the show?
26: Yeah, when I was in study hall in high school.
23: And you were the rat in Bloomsdale.
24: Wispy Batman?
26: Sassy Batman.
24: Oh.
23: This is Sassy Batman.
25: Sassy Batman?
0: West County Turkey based?
26: I was just whatever. I was a boy. And still am. And sometimes they wouldn't get read. So clearly something happened. And when that happened, it wasn't like, oh, man, like... Why these guys
25: I've been
26: hate
25: denied.
26: Me. Yeah, why I was like, well, I need to be better.
25: Be better.
26: Yeah. Mm-hmm. So and then people are in there saying my generation is the worst when guys in their 40s are crying about not getting their email read.
23: How do you know Dirty Dan?
25: No, he's young, actually.
26: Dirty Dan, this is not a commentary on Dirty Dan specifically.
23: You have to pace your ass now, though.
26: That's fine.
23: You're giving it up.
26: I like Dirty Dan the Garbage Man. This is not a commentary on him specifically. It's the larger why did my email get read culture.
23: Dirty Dan the Garbage Man, in response to his suspension, Doug, I don't know if you're taking appeals.
0: I'm taking the book back out.
23: Doug, what are we doing? Take a deep breath. What the hell? I didn't even say anything this morning. This is unreal. The media in this town is soft.
0: You know what? How about we treble the charges? 6 days time, the charges have been trebled.
26: This is what happens when you split a doubleheader.
0: Yeah. I frankly don't like his attitude. Lack of respect. Dirty Dan, the Garbage Man, you've been suspended a period of 6 days time.
25: 6 days.
0: Take it up with appliance discounters if you don't like it.
25: So that includes so next Wednesday, he's available to speak again.
23: That's correct.
0: That would be correct.
23: Martin, from inside the Form Energy YouTube chat, co-host of After the Morning After, Kenig Easterhood says, I don't believe filtering started until Jackson started. Doug.
26: Mm. It was Gangster Pete, right? Because of
24: Let's consider the source here.
23: No!
25: So now, Iggy is taking out Jackson.
23: Yes.
25: But we're in the bunker. The bullets are flying.
26: It was definitely started when Gangster Pete, because he told me he's like, a huge part of this is you have to make sure that the emails are okay so that we don't get.
23: Now that you bring it up, it was Gangster Pete who was fired.
26: Right. Right.
23: It wasn't the Plowhawk, although he also was fired in the middle
25: and then
23: of the show.
25: Back, it's tough to keep it fired. And then his settlement package compensation included some gently used gift cards.
23: Gently used, yeah.
25: By the way, I got to say, the gift card guy, with apologies to Steve Spagnuolo, Davis Payne, and so many, worst hire in St. Louis history. But go on, carry on.
23: Sassy Batman was Vito's AOL chat room name in The Sopranos. Coincidence? That's from the Warson Woods Wacko. Is that correct?
26: I don't know.
23: Vito was in a chat room?
26: I don't know if
23: looking
26: we ever,
23: for Johnny Cakes?
26: I don't know if we ever saw him correspond with anybody. We definitely saw him in that leather train conductor's outfit at the bar.
23: Having a great time.
26: Yeah. And I, of course, ordered the game used version of that.
0: Why would a gentleman don a leather train conductor's outfit?
23: Just for the record, you're getting real close to kink shaming.
26: Yeah.
0: Why would anyone say, boy, I got to have a piece of that?
23: Cut that off.
26: Or chains on and stuff.
0: Why would anyone?
26: I don't know.
0: Why would anyone find that
26: How
0: attractive?
26: Much leather do you own?
0: Leather?
26: Yeah.
0: Like some shoes, I guess.
26: Really? No leather jacket?
25: What did Berman say? Yeah. I'm with you, leather. Was that a famous clip?
26: Yes. Leather, you're with me. I think it was
25: leather, you're with me. Doug, the amateur proctologist wants to know, is Iggy band-proof? Like, could he ever say something that gets you so mad that he goes into the suspension?
0: Oh, absolutely. Yeah.
26: I got suspended 2 weeks ago.
0: Discipline. Discipline is the thing.
23: Okay. Dirty Dan the Garbage Man. 6 days? I've never heard of anyone on this show getting that many days. I've heard people proposition you left and right, Doug, but now I get 6 days? For what? I see how it is, boys. That's Dirty Dan the Garbage Man, and I'm telling you, think he has blue feet.
25: But
23: he's coming back for vengeance papers. This was your boy, and now he's hurt.
0: You didn't get 6 days. You got 8 days.
23: Ah!
0: You got 8 days.
25: It's like talking back to your parents.
0: Maybe some of that will
25: just not
0: settle
25: work.
0: Down.
25: Yeah.
0: Get him settled down just a little bit.
23: Maybe as a peace offering, let's all disagree that Doug would look so delish in leather pants and a leather hat. That's Eric in the Central West.
26: Ding, ding, ding, ding, ding, ding, ding.
0: A leather hat?
26: Sure.
0: Okay.
23: It does seem like everybody agrees with that.
26: I agree with that. And to Dirty Dan, I mean, Dotham was suspended indefinitely.
25: The Judas Priest, he used to dress like that.
0: I have an old-fashioned Davy Crockett hat with the raccoon tail on the back of it. Would that work?
23: God, that is naughty.
26: Would you wear that in tomorrow?
0: Oh, if I can remember it, yeah.
25: Crockett. It'll keep you warm as a coonskin cap.
0: I may need it.
23: Doug, a deep-voiced dude, says, if The Sopranos premiered today, Tony Soprano would have been born in 1990. That's in the Form Energy YouTube chat. Think about that.
0: If what now? If The Sopranos started today.
23: Correct.
0: 2026. Tony Soprano would have been born in 1990.
26: So I guess he was
23: 36 in 99, I guess, is what Deep Voice Dude is saying in the Form Energy YouTube chat.
0: Well, isn't that fascinating?
3: Were they able to fit you in some coon skin boy panties?
23: That's Doug's new podcast.
26: Where he just takes questions, takes calls.
25: Jackson, will you address Ken in the 11 o'clock hour with this accusation?
26: In fairness to Ken... In fairness to Iggy, I don't know. It's tough to tell vocal context and tone in a message. Maybe he was just trying to be like, I don't think it started until Jackson. I don't think he was necessarily being accusatory. I'm going to give my guy the benefit of the doubt that he was just trying to make a point or remember the history where I would then be like, no, it started with Gangster Pete.
23: It was, Doug, was it March of 2019 or February of 2019? But I can picture being down in Jupiter. Getting the email on the show that Gangster Pete was terminated for this email, where a sponsor complained that the email was making fun of their business, even though I don't believe it was the case. But Martin, as you might remember, there weren't a lot of sponsors on the station. And so if one sponsor said something, that essentially was 50% of the advertisers.
25: That's a big hit.
3: Pitch of Dynamite named Sassy Cassie.
0: No,
25: that was not Sassy Cassie. I remember we didn't have a lot of sales, but we would have meetings, and there would be things like, here's what we do, man. We play some rock and roll. We come out of the break, play a lot of rock and roll.
26: And that would lead to dollars?
23: And that would lead to revenue, absolutely.
25: That was the big idea, was coming out of the break. Now, Papers just plays jams.
26: Always bangers.
25: Or a birthday theme.
26: Mm.
25: This guy would say, play some rock and roll. And I was like, that's not going to really change our trajectory here.
26: Yeah.
25: But we can try it.
26: You didn't feel like the captain of the ship was leading you to the right spot.
25: No.
26: That's fair.
23: Iggy just said that's correct, Jackson.
26: Yeah, see? Oh, yeah, you always give the benefit of the doubt to people you know
25: personally.
26: Especially
25: with Ken, who's never been known to snipe or be rude to anyone or take a shot. So you're right. Good thought.
23: Tuesdays are for phone calls. You can share your frustration at 314-974-0101. Callier and Thompson phone lines. You can also share it in the Forum Energy YouTube chat. Maybe you want to elaborate. Maybe Dirty Dan the Garbage Man infiltrates the fortress like with a Bobby Valentine-like disguise today. The morning
25: you can
23: after.
25: Call my show during the morning after.
23: Oh!
25: I take calls
23: After the morning after, and you do during the morning during after?
25: It's in the breaks. If you want to call in, Dan, I'll talk to you during the morning after. And those studio sponsorships are available, by the way, for during the morning after.
26: The inside of your car.
23: 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That's the Design Air Heating and Cooling email of the day. Doug, while we're angry about the Cardinals blowing that lead, being on the verge of closing in on a wild card spot, a heartbreaking loss, let's celebrate the forecast because sweet mother of mercy, is it glorious.
0: Isn't it nice?
23: I mean, I'm telling you, this is just perfection here over the next week and a half. There's one day that we hit the 90s, at least according to the iPhone, and that's a week from today, and it's just a high of 90. Everything else is in the mid-lower 80s. 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That comes your way in the Polos Plus dossier at approximately 9:45. 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
1: So good. This will lift everybody's spirits. The Leahy start. Gotta go up against Abbott, that Doug.

0: heartbreaking loss last night in the nightcap of the doubleheader. The Cardinals are three back of the wild card. The Cubs and Phillies won, but as far as that third wild card spot, the Padres lost, the Diamondbacks lost, the Marlins lost, and the Cardinals are three back of the wild card.
1: Ah, the four over versus two over looks
2: just
1: looks so different.
3: And they had that game where they were ahead, what, 6 or 7-0?
4: 7-0 against the Diamondbacks.
3: Just those two and they're one game out. It's not going to be enough just to win series the rest of the way. When you're fighting four or five other teams, you're going to have to go on a streak where you win 5 or 6 in a row, I think. And they were halfway there last night. That would have been 4 in a row.
1: Doug, turn the page. That's what you do. Turn the page. Tony La Russa, turn the page.
3: Well, that's all you can do, but they're going to have to get hot. And if they can get hot, we can win this baby.
1: So would you send Baez down, call up Gorman just for a little bump today?
2: Oh, yeah.
3: No.
2: Pumps and a bump.
3: Baez is 0 for his last 15.
2: You know what will lift my spirits? Some soccer talk. 10 games unbeaten. None of you guys care. That's from the 636.
3: Gosh.
2: Doug, lift his spirits.
3: Okay. Well, this club has really come a long way, and they look fantastic. And if they can just keep from losing some of their best players, they might just have a shot.
2: Now, what do you mean, losing their players to injury?
3: Well, selling them off. That's the big thing. If they can just keep from selling off their best players.
1: That's their version of if they could just get hot?
3: Yep.
1: Over in Kansas City tomorrow night, Doug, you making the trip?
3: I would love to. It'd be a fun thing to do, I think. I won't be doing it this particular time.
1: Why don't we get that Hyperloop? Remember they were going to be able to get...

0: to how far they are from the wild card. That's from Tim's Offshore Bookie. Doug, okay. Do you agree with that take? What was the Cardinal record at this point? Chairman Kirk, could you look that up? The Cardinal record at this point through 126 games.
1: I'm going to say a couple games under.
0: Because you had the July crash, Madden?
2: Mm-hmm.
3: Yeah, they started
1: 16 last year.
4: Yeah, I bet they were under 500.
5: 62 and 64.
0: Martin, you're having the biggest show ever. Mm-hmm. And that's following your biggest show ever yesterday.
5: You think he meant NLC, not PIC? NL Central?
0: It's possible. Tim's Offshore Bookie, call in 314-974-0101. Callier and Thompson phone lines. You can text in as well at 314-399-9646. That's the Air Comfort Service text inbox. And then Form Energy sponsors that YouTube chat where Gene Thomas is talking to Brent Rod and STL Chris and Scorsese and the Jeffco Hunter and the eggplant emoji. They're all in there talking to Ken Iggy Strode, and he says the Corn Ferry Tour is in Kansas City this week as well. So I guess two birds, one stone, huh? MLS and Corn Ferry?
1: Yeah, exactly. Got us right. Again. Yeah.
3: Mm-hmm. MLS and Corn Ferry. Yeah, Corn Ferry and MLS.
1: You're thinking about it.
3: I am. I really want to ponder it for a while. Both the MLS and the Corn Ferry.
0: Martin, are you going to Belle Reve today?
1: I will be at Belle Reve today.
0: I'll be there as well. Papers, you going to Belle Reve today?
4: Not today.
0: Tomorrow.
4: Possibly.
0: Pro-Am. Matthew Tkachuk and the Wizard are
4: possibly
0: playing in the Pro-Am.
3: Who are they?
0: Yeah. Haven't gotten the invite yet.
3: Did you check your email?
1: Bob Thomas not part of this thing?
0: Yeah. I think he might be out of town. Yeah.
6: My favorite hole in the property.
0: Yeah.
1: You know, I like logistics a lot, Doug. And I was walking around that Belle Reve yesterday, and it's like a small...
0: Were any players there yesterday?
1: They said there were about two-thirds of the golfers showed up.
0: They were getting working?
1: On the range, you had Justin Thomas, you had Xander Schauffele, Patrick Cantlay. There were tons of guys. And but it's just amazing. It's the infrastructure.
3: Oh yeah,
1: it's like a small city. If you'd ever been to Belle Reve, it's a country club. It's a beautiful place, but it's just transformed into this small little village with tunnels and walkways and bridges and buildings and giant AC units. The logistics of it fascinates me.
3: They've been working on it for months and months.
1: Looks great out there.
3: Yeah.
0: No one cares about soccer or their improved outlook in a consolation tournament that's still on hiatus because another team also decided to sell off their best player. That's from Carlos Spicy Wiener, and that's his response to the 636, who was pissed that we weren't talking about the doggies.
7: Bundesliga? Second Bundesliga.
3: Do you think, fast forward 15 or 20 years, the MLS will ever become one of the premier leagues in the world? We certainly have got the money in this country to
0: cash
3: pay
0: money.
3: The top players.
4: Are there guys who kick with both legs?
3: There are. There are.
0: So that's a two-part question?
4: No, is my answer to Doug's question.
3: Well, think about it at least a little bit. I just wonder why we've got the premier leagues in every other sport. Certainly there's money, more money here than most places in Europe. Why couldn't it ever turn around to where the top players want to play here?
4: You have to pay them more, and you'd have to just pay them the exorbitant amount of money that they pay, but the revenue, like the Premier League revenue, is much, much, much higher than the MLS.
1: They have so much money in those leagues.
4: People aren't just going to spend willy-nilly.
3: Well, I know it is now. They're trying in Saudi Arabia. If it could ever switch.
4: Saudi Arabia has spent a ton of money to get Cristiano Ronaldo and a ton of, you know, pretty great players who are still maybe not in their prime, but right there, and they're not even close to... You know, being the villain at the top.
1: What do they pay
4: the
1: him? Like $80 million a year.
4: It's so much money. So I mean, like you can spend all you want, but like the Premier League, La Liga, they all have this. They have 100 years of history. You know,
1: and huge head start.
4: And all the best players play and like are from Europe mostly or South America, and so they want to play in Europe. That's just kind of the culture. You'd have 20 years to try to change that, but it might not still. It's still not my work.
3: I understand that certainly the situation now. I just wonder if there's ever something that might alter that a little bit.
4: Maybe. But I don't think it's just throwing a ton of money at it. I still think you're going to end up being short.
1: I think the goal should be the quality of play continues to improve. The quality of players continues to improve, but you're not going to be able to take down what's going on over there. Right. Not to be a defeatist, Doug, but I don't think you're going to get them.
3: I'm just surprised that in this wealthiest country in the world that there's not a chance that we could put together a soccer league that would rival some of the

0: the top soccer leagues in the world.
1: Well, you ask a question that unfortunately has been met with anger. And Jackson apparently is to blame for the MLS not being one of the top leagues. It won't be one of the top leagues as long as there are cucks like Jackson out there who prefer the NBA. That's from former TMA fan page moderator Neil Allen Craig Puckett.
0: He got hit hard by that one.
2: Boy, that would probably sound really good to someone who's dumb.
1: Wow! Oh,
0: gosh.
1: That's fan page moderator on fan page moderator crime.
2: I like Neil Allen Craig Puckett. I've met him before. Good guy.
1: But he said you were a cuck who is destroying the MLS?
2: Well, the nonsensical nature of that text, the lunacy of it all, I think leads to me to believe that he was being facetious in nature.
1: Right. What about this one from Ernie Bjorkman, directed at Carlos Spicy Wiener? Hey, Carlos Spicy Wiener, how's that Major League Lacrosse going, you loser? That's from Ernie Bjorkman.
0: Gosh.
3: It's a beautiful Tuesday outside.
1: I mean, Martin, what's it's going to be like a high of like 84 or something.
3: What's going on here?
1: Well, it's all about the two-out home run in the bottom of the ninth in Southern Ohio. You know?
0: It's what are you going to do? On tilt.
1: Yeah, it does. Jackson's not an NBA cuck. He's a WNBA cuck. That's Eric in the Central West End.
2: Boy, the hits just keep on rolling.
0: They really sting.
3: You think you can keep going?
2: Oh, I'll be just fine.
1: Is Jackson turning heel? That's from Scissor Me Timbers.
2: This has been a conversation going on for 4 or 5 years of like people constantly calling me an idiot, a cuck, lying about me, and then I say one thing in response, like, is Jackson turning into a villain?
3: A villain.
2: Is he not whistling and, you know, having a vanilla ice cream cone every 5 seconds? Like, Jesus Christ.
3: I love the dossier because every day I can just take a little spin and see what the new segments are.
1: That's the Polo's Plus dossier.
2: You're damn right.
3: Monday we had Martin's mixed bag. Today we have Martin's mixed drink. Brought to you by the Village Bar.
2: What's your mixed drink of choice?
3: It'd be a Jack and Coke.
2: Really?
3: If I was
2: like of choice.
3: Well, I mean, like a Manhattan's more of a cocktail.
2: Right.
3: If you're like a mixed drink.
2: Okay.
3: I think like mixed drink.
2: No, you're fair. You're right.
3: You know, outside Wrigley Field.
2: Okay. But cocktail would be
3: Manhattan.
2: Manhattan.
3: That'd be more of a.
1: What
3: cocktail.
1: About just a Scotch? Neat.
2: Single malt.
1: Yeah, not because it's trendy, but because it works.
2: I'm a gin and tonic guy.
1: But if given your druthers, daiquiri.
2: If they got a blunder, I'd have a pina colada.
0: Yeah. Margarita, something like that.
2: Never frozen margarita.
3: But like, let's say you're at Wrigleyville and people are having beers, you just want something different. You can't go up there and say, I'll have a daiquiri.
2: Yeah, of course not.
3: That's what
2: I've never ordered a daiquiri in my life. I've ordered a pina colada, but never a daiquiri.
0: But the fact that it bothers some people what other people are drinking, that's a strange phenomenon.
2: Yeah.
0: Like, why in the hell would you care what someone else is drinking?
2: That's a good question, Doug. I don't know. But I want to reiterate, I've never gone up to a bar that isn't like have sand underneath it and then ordered a pina colada daiquiri, a rum runner, anything with an umbrella in it.
3: At a Cardinal game, the beer man, I got Busch beer. You're like, excuse me, any daiquiris?
0: What's in a daiquiri?
2: Rum and then fruit concentrate. Probably some dye.
0: And that upsets some people.
1: Dye. Probably some dye.
2: If I can imagine. It's a headache in a glass. But on a really hot day and on the beach, it's sometimes delightful.
0: Oh, well, sure.
1: Of course that. And then, Doug, it's a slur insinuating that Jackson prefers the company of gentlemen. Of course that likes a gin and tonic. So there, Doug, that's from Patrick Bateman.
2: What's wrong with a gin and tonic?
0: Proofread before you hit send.
3: I always think gin is like straight fuel.
2: Really?
3: It's a man's drink, I'm saying.
2: It's bitter, floral.
3: Oof.
2: I like it.
1: Jackson stirs his Shirley Temple with a butt plug. That's from former fan page moderator Neil Allen Craig Puckett, and that's the second time he's come at you. The first time you can think it's just joshing, but now, yeah. I mean, we got fan page moderator crime on fan page moderator crime.
2: The only time I've ever wanted a Shirley Temple, and I don't know what it is at like a hibachi restaurant when they do the cooking right in front of you. I don't know what it is, but it's
1: really?
2: Like,
1: what an odd thing.
2: I know, it's weird, but it's like when I'm there, I'm like, give me a Shirley Temple.
1: Clip that off.
2: I don't know what it is about it. I don't know. But I like that salad with the orange ginger dressing, which you can't, I don't know where they buy that ginger dressing. You can't find it anywhere, but it's fantastic.
3: But who invented the Shirley Temple? All right, let's get the grandkids groomed. All right, mom and dad like a stiff cocktail about 4:30. You kids should have one too. So here's kind of what it's going to be like.
2: Yeah.
3: That's grooming.
2: Yeah, it was probably some bartender.
3: Big cocktail started that?
2: Yeah, well, I think it was probably some bartender. It's like, I'm sick of all these drunk 12-year-olds, so I'm going to start giving out Shirley Temple.
0: Did your parents ever give you a kitty cocktail?
3: That's kind of the same thing, Shirley Temple is like kind of that. Kitty cocktail, yeah. And so your grandparents...
0: Like sparkling water or something.
2: But those are now making a comeback as more and more people are off alcohol, mm-hmm. you know, more conscious about how much they drink. So the mocktails and non-alcoholic beverages of all sorts.
3: What about Chairman Kurt, California Sober?
2: 5 years, baby.
3: Right. What do you order when you order a... Do you just get a sparkling water?
4: Club soda. A lot of places have a good mocktail program going.
0: Okay. It's kind of hard to go to a bar or a party and order the right thing when you're not drinking.
4: I'll tell you what. When I went to Vegas with Jackie, that $60 bottle of... or a bucket of NA beer was quite the choice.
2: I felt awful for you.
0: Yeah.
2: $60 for barley water.
1: My God. Talk it over in the Form Energy YouTube chat with 246 friends such as Snorting Ants and the Overworked Adjuster and STL Chris, who's talking to the eggplant emoji, and Tashara Jones Snowplow, who says Jackson seems like a truly kind of guy.
2: Not really a seltzer. That's not my thing. I mean, I'll have one, mm-hmm. and I've enjoyed them.
1: What's your favorite flavor, boy?
2: It would definitely be like a High Noon, and I like the watermelon or the lime version.
1: Doug, what's your favorite seltzer flavor, boy?
0: I guess lemon lime.
2: Yeah, but I prefer light beer. If I'm out, like, in
1: Martin,
2: the sun,
1: do you have
2: drinking
1: a seltzer while you're out there compressing the ball or scooping?
3: I think those High Noons.
2: Yeah, they're pretty solid. They're pretty solid.
3: Are they all vodka?
2: They make now, Doug, like
1: tequila. The tequila option.
2: Yeah, and those seltzers.
3: Those Cutwaters will hit you.
1: Yeah, boy.
2: Sponsored the Dotham. Yeah, I sponsored the Dotham. They have now, like, the... there's a couple brands out there that do, like, alcoholic iced tea and lemonades. Pretty solid.
4: Have you had a Buzzball?
2: No. I know exactly what you're talking about, but they're like neon green.
3: And they're like at the gas station corner.
2: Yeah.
3: Get a bag of Doritos and a Buzzball.
2: Yeah.
1: The most popular drink in Cottleville is the Valtrex Cola. That's from Doug's prison wallet. Is that correct? Does he have a source on that?
0: I don't know. I just don't. I wish I did.
1: Jackson's too much of a simp to drink a martini. That's from the 636, and man, they're coming at us.
2: And if
1: today
2: I said I was drinking the martini, there'd be a bunch of people calling me, you know, Courtney Cox or whatever.
1: Courtney Cox.
3: Why is she taking trash?
2: There's no drink I could say where someone. Unless I was drinking Courtney Cox. It was just the first name that came to mind. Unless I was drinking battery acid, people would be like, "You're soft. You're soft. Soft. That's a soft drink." I think we're calling me a slur from the 80s.
1: Morning, boys. Listening to TMA all day. Uh-oh, not a skeleton text, Jackson.
3: Hey,
1: no.
3: You're on the edge.
2: I'm ready. I'm backed in the corner, but I got a letter opener. I'm poking.
1: Morning, boys. Listening to TMA all day this morning. Heard the space talk and the who had the first kid talk. And my God, did it make me appreciate the current version of the show. And I'm a day one listener. Doug, that's from Tom Bernanski's Batwing. Mm-hmm. So I guess that's a compliment, I think.
2: Well,
0: I don't know.
2: Well, I loved the space talk. Iggy and Plowsy talking space was a favorite of...
1: it was a learning conversation.
2: Yeah, a college age Jackson. That was one of my favorites. A
0: couple of well-read astronomers there.
2: Well, Iggy saying that there is no gravity on the moon, Doug saying, well, no, there's not no gravity, there's just less gravity. And that concept not clicking with him.
0: That the size of the planet or the moon determines...
2: You need some gravity. Right. Mm-hmm. Otherwise, it would just be plummeting at all times. Right.
1: Papers, just drink Busch Light like us Hoosiers do. Thanks, that's from Drinkwitz's Belch.
2: I've had plenty of Busch Lights in my day.
1: Oh, I do like a nice Busch Light. Sure. I'm settling in and having a nice little afternoon.
2: Yeah, Michelob Ultra, tremendous.
3: Busch Light's on fire right now. Marketing and buzz, it seems.
2: I think they have a lime version out right now. Ooh, summer.
0: Has Bud Light come back after their marketing, their sales back to where they were? Because it was the number one selling beer in America, wasn't it, before that?
1: Gary Pinkle's cell phone etiquette says Webster Groves loves a good stag while sitting on a lawn chair under their carport. So that, I guess, is a response from Cottleville to the Webster Groves attack.
3: It doesn't sound like Webster Groves to me.
1: Carports? Yeah. I can't imagine Webster Groves has
3: stag beer.
2: Freeburg, Illinois.
0: Listen to this. More and more people are joining the stag line for extra dry stag beer. How about that?
1: Really like that, actually. Mm.
2: You're a vocalist.
1: He's a jingle man.
2: Yeah, you are a jingle
3: You're like an old madman, like down the hall.
2: Yeah.
3: Grab Vaughn, we got to cut some audio here. Yeah. And you have to sing a little tune.
2: Like a 40s ad man.
0: Well, that was their song. I didn't make it up.
2: Yeah, but look at you.
0: More and more people are joining the stag line for extra dry stag beer.
2: There. What about the Bing Crosby orange juice?
0: Hey, see? Dad, aren't all orange juice the same? No, Nathaniel. Much difference in orange juice there is in open Crosby.
2: He would talk out of his jowls. Yeah. Yep.
3: Yeah. Sweet and charming, and then they'd say cut, and then he'd go home and beat the kids.
0: That's what would happen.
2: Beat him to a pulp. Backhand to the ear. Mm-hmm.
1: There is nothing quaint about wearing a yellow diaper and sipping a boat drink while bobbing up and down in the Caribbean. But I am going to go ahead and shame 99% of the people listening to the show. That's from the Need for Seed.
2: I wasn't wearing a yellow diaper. Simply a flotation belt, of which I did not need. I'm a fantastic swimmer, and I didn't take a boat drink into the water with me. That wouldn't be practical.
1: Are you going to sue the Need for Seed for defamation?
2: Nah. Listen, let them talk.
1: Need for Seed's flush.
2: Whatever. I had a purpose before they had an opinion.
0: Ah!
1: Oh.
0: Powerful. Before they had an opinion. I'll be done.
2: That was a Jalen Hurts quote.
1: Mr. Licks is active and wealthy and says Jackson will literally ignore a Pulitzer Prize winning story by Pablo Torres and downplay it just like Bill Simmons did and does rather than say any single negative thing about the NBA. Welcome to the People's Republic of TMA, brought to you by Jackson Burkett. That's from Mr. Licks.
0: Had to hurt a little bit.
3: This is the Steve Ballmer, Clippers owner, Kawhi Leonard.
2: I would love to talk. No one gives a damn in St. Louis.
0: So no!
2: Why would I talk about it?
1: Maybe a Sports Center update.
2: I find it to be fast. I find a lot of Pablo Torres is...
1: So Mr. Licks accusing you of censoring the conversation is false.
2: Of course it's false. Since when do I just...
1: You
2: want
1: to sue Mr.
2: here.
1: Licks for defamation because he is the flushest of them
3: Why'd
1: all.
3: Why'd you bury the story?
2: I don't know what's going on. I find a lot of what he does very, very interesting.
1: Except Mr. Licks?
2: No. Pablo Torres. But I don't necessarily need to comment on every single thing.
0: No.
3: Is it resolved?
2: The NBA is disputing it. The NBA is disputing it.
3: They're disputing the reporting. So they're on the side of the wealthy
2: NBA
3: owner.
2: Disputes report detailing potential findings in Clippers cap circumvention probe.
3: So the league is backing the multi-billionaire owner.
2: They're disputing ESPN's reporting, not necessarily Torres.
3: Correct. But I'm saying they're standing by the multi-billionaire owner.
2: Of course. And that's their boy.
3: Right, that's
2: what
3: I'm saying.
2: He just built them a sick new stadium in L.A. He's super involved. And they know that they screwed up the apron thing.
3: Did I read he makes like $400 million a year or something?
2: Really?
3: Steve Ballmer.
2: Was it like just in Microsoft stock?
3: Yeah.
2: Must be nice. Sweaty. He's a sweaty man.
1: He does sweat a lot. You're right about that.
2: Which I think we can all appreciate.
1: Get involved on the program. 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
1: 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Kyle Leahy on the mound for the Redbirds. 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

0: Let's give you some perspective on last night in Cincinnati, isn't it?
1: Well, I don't think it's really related.
2: Turn a page. Quinn Matthews now two big league starts.
0: Looking good, Martin.
2: 9 innings, 10 Ks.
0: How do you do?
1: He kind of looks like somebody just graduated from med school. He doesn't really look like a rough and tumble pro athlete.
2: Pretty smart guy.
1: Yeah, he's a good pitcher. Good pitcher. They got something with him.
3: You like how he spells Matthews with one T?
2: And Quinn's two N's, Matthews one T.
3: Austin Matthews also spells it with one T. And he also spells Austin weird.
2: Is he with an O?
3: Nope, two T's, but he's with a U-S-T-O-N on the Austin.
0: Don't you like the soundtrack for the segment? I kind of like it.
3: Yeah, here's Bob Seger.
2: Just keep it going the whole time. Remembering what she said. This is live bullet, maybe?
3: Yeah.
2: It's probably like a 10-minute version. Riley O'Brien lights out.
0: Yeah,
2: 31st save. I got to say, there's a guy I thought would drop off. He's bounced back. Walker, 5 for 9 in the doubleheader.
0: Yeah. Rake City.
2: And again, Baez in an 0 for slump, but he hit some balls really hard.
0: Yeah, I think it's... Again, I'm not advocating, and I also realize most people are not sitting around watching... Is that like a 12-20 start yesterday in Cincinnati, Doug? I know you were...
1: I think it was earlier than that. Was it? For us. For us, it was.
0: Either way, I watched both games. And man, he hammered a ball down the third base line. Anybody see it? Probably not. That was...
1: Oh, the foul ball that he hit?
0: No. It was the Ke'Bryan Hayes.
1: Oh, yeah. He made the big play.
0: Yeah. But, you know, I understand most people just don't, you know, have real jobs and aren't watching baseball games on a Monday afternoon. And he made a hell of a play to get him. Otherwise, he's got a double there. And then he went to the warning track in game two. So it's not a case of he's flailing and confused and they figured him out after one game. This is what the cost of doing business is when you bring up a guy from the minor leagues to the major leagues. And the expectations are as high as they are. This is part of the process. I would present that having an actual bat behind Jordan Walker is one of the reasons why you're seeing him getting some of the pitches, albeit by his let off in game one and then hit behind Walker in game two. But you saw the impact on Walker on Sunday in Chicago. 314-399-9646. That is how you can text in. You can call in at 314-974-0101. Callier and Thompson phone lines. And you can also talk it over in the YouTube chat. That's the Ford Energy YouTube chat. Doug, Harrison's brother Master's done with Josh Baez, though.
1: Is he really?
0: Josh Baez was fun while it lasted.
2: Could be performative.
0: Harrison's brother Master?
2: Well, at least in that particular text.
0: He got Jordan Cairo out of town.
2: Spent a lot of effort on that.
0: He did. Guys, I don't have a job, so I saw that play. That's from former fan page moderator Neil Allen, Craig Paquette, who's having a big day in the Air Comfort Service text inbox. I had my laptop in front of me and my phone positioned against a little device so I could be watching it out of the corner of my eye.
1: Did you really?
0: Yeah. Okay. I thought they were going to break that thing open. The Reds were starting some rando in game one.
1: Yeah, I did too.
0: And the Cardinals were all over him early on, and then that wound up being it. But it was enough to hold up, and then Riley O'Brien got the save. Another thing, you know, one of the things we were talking about yesterday is why they wait till Saturday on Baez, and Martin, your theory is the lefty, that they was going to be lefty-lefty for the Cubs on Saturday and Sunday. Then they activated Cabrera off the IL, so that's why he started on Sunday instead of what the plan had been. But another thing that I'd be really curious about, and I said the morning after the trade deadline, I really thought they were going to trade Riley O'Brien. I would have thought that he would have had great value, and the Cardinals at that time were certainly not going, yeah, I think we can make the playoffs. But now since they have made a run and they have won 4 series in a row, and I realize last night was heartbreaking, but they still did split the doubleheader and still did pick up a half game from where they were relative to 24 hours ago, even though I doubt it feels like that for most Cardinal fans this morning. Riley O'Brien being a part of it, can you imagine if they didn't have him with what they're trotting out there?
1: Yeah.
0: You know what I mean?
2: I wonder if the offers just weren't really tempting.
0: And that's surprising to me because there's
2: teams that in the playoff push that could use a guy. It
0: really surprises me.
2: And I don't. I would like to find out if they thought, you know what, we just want to give this team a little bit of a chance to hang around. We don't want to demoralize the entire group. Or if it was, what was coming back was not very appealing.
1: Yeah. Most of the top teams have pretty good closers.
2: But
1: so
2: they'll grab
1: an
2: extra guy.
1: They may not have been willing to deal a decent prospect for a setup guy. I think it may be time to talk about long-term extension for Alec Burleson. He's eligible for arbitration after this year again. Right now he makes $3.3 million. With the numbers he's put up, he might command, what do you think, $15 million or so in arbitration? Wouldn't you ask for that if you're him? If you're going to be one of the RBI leaders in the league and play gold glove caliber first base and hit close to 300?
2: Leading the league in RBIs right now. Yeah. And it's been kind of a slow build where he's been a good hitter. Fell off a couple of years ago. He was having a really good season, and he said he had to kind of condition for a full 162. Yeah, everything about him seems to be trending up.
1: Yeah, I would think you'd want to lock him up.
2: Had to learn to be an outfielder, worked on that, and then became a pretty good first baseman, works at it. Just kind of below the radar, everything he does, it seems like. And then you look up, and got 32 doubles, 92 RBIs.
1: Yeah, he's really a solid player. I would think he'd be one that you'd want to build with.
2: And even though Herrera could have been moved at the deadline, he's not a great catcher, we know that. I just think their lineup couldn't afford to deal him because they have so many holes in the lineup already. Even though it's less than ideal, a guy who wants to catch who's not a great catcher. Looking back, I'm glad they didn't trade him. Just because the lineup, you take him out, that's another hole in the lineup.
1: He finally threw out a base runner yesterday.
2: I did, on appeal.
1: There'd been like 60 in a row.
2: 61
1: straight had stolen successfully.
2: Back to 2024. You know the last guy he threw out?
0: Darnell Coles.
2: Juan Soto.
1: Oh, yeah. And the Cubs were just running as soon as they got on first base. Did you see that on Saturday? As soon as they got on, they were taking off.
0: Oh, the Rockies the previous Saturday. It was just like...
1: Yeah, you can't play that way, I don't think, long term.
2: They authenticated the baseball yesterday. Like it was historic.
1: I was looking at the analytics, and they said Herrera's problem is not how quickly he gets rid of it, because that's about league average. It's the fact that he only throws about 80 miles an hour to second base, and Pajes, by comparison, throws about 84.
0: And that 4 miles an hour makes a difference.
1: Yeah, for such a short distance, it makes a big difference.
0: Burleson's old. Don't think he's a part of the Birds timeline. That's from Jeremy Hazelbaker's Jockstrap.
1: What do you mean he's old?
0: Jeremy Hazelbaker's Jockstrap, call in, Chairman Kurt Stanley.
1: He's 27.
0: 314-974-0101.
2: And you don't have to do an 8-year deal.
1: No, as a first baseman, he should be good until he's 33, 34, something like that. You would think.
0: Yeah.
1: I just think he's a solid all-around
2: player.
1: Right,
2: I think you can count on him. I don't think he's going to crap the bed. I don't think there's going to be any nosedive. There'll be a drop-off in production. You probably can't sustain the level he's at the moment, but overall, that's kind of what they deal with Weatherholt. They trust him to kind of be a certain type of player every day.
0: Sports is amazing. Because of one pitch, we went from being rock hard all day about the Cardinals sweep to the Ozempic nine-toed sports fan lambasting the manager for not seeing into the future and then piling on the dais for their choice of alcoholic drink. What a world we live in. Mm-hmm. Hi, Doug. That's from the Heiser House Hooligan.
1: And these heavies are nine-toed? They have the sugar foot?
0: And that's because of the home run in the ninth inning?
1: Yeah, it changes your outlook for sure. And how much you eat.
0: It will be amazing that I do the WWE wrestling recap. That's from the 618. There's a part of me that thinks that might be Larry Nickel texting in while on hold. Is that accurate, Jackson?
3: Is he on hold, Kurt? Yeah.
0: Doug, Larry Nickel joins us now with the WWE recap. Larry, good morning.
4: Good morning, guys. What's up?
1: Hello, Nixie. Is that you texting in?
4: Yes, it is, Doug.
1: Okay, thought it might be.
0: A little passive-aggressive.
1: Welcome.
0: A little bit. Mm-hmm.
1: Okay, so you have a recap for us. Let's hear it.
2: You have the floor.
4: I was going to get that until you interrupted, Doug.
1: Okay, sorry so badly. Go ahead.
4: Well, last night, quote unquote main event was for the men's Intercontinental Championship. The current champion, Chad Gable, who won the title at SummerSlam, defended against the WWE and Triple A Hall of Famer, Rey Mysterio.
0: Rey Mysterio.
1: Okay.
0: Him and Bernard Langer. How do you explain it?
1: I don't know. Well, you explain it because it's all written by the writers. There's a script that they follow. He's about 5'8", 140 pounds, so of course he's beating up 300-pound men. Of course he is.
4: Doug,
1: all the time in real life. Yes.
4: Doug,
1: I'm sorry.
4: Know your role and shut your mouth.
1: Ah! Gosh.
2: Know your role.
5: Unbelievable.
2: Okay. And shut your mouth.
1: All right, go ahead, Nixie.
4: Well, anyway, the winner of the match and still your man's Intercontinental Champion, Chad Gable.
1: Chad Gable. Any relation to Dan Gable?
4: I don't know, Doug. I got to do some deep dive on that stuff.
2: Okay. Was that the Iowa wrestling coach?
1: Yeah, he was a great Olympic wrestler for years. Gold medal winning guy.
2: What about Clark
4: and
2: Gable?
4: So was Kurt Angle, who won the gold medal with a broken freaking neck.
1: With a broken neck?
4: Yes.
2: Was he wearing a brace?
4: No.
0: Wasn't Dre De Matteo wearing a brace when Syl was driving her around? Am I right on that?
3: Long-term parking. I think she had got over her injuries at that point. She did wear a neck brace after getting in an accident with Tony when they were going to a diner in Delaware late at night.
0: There you go. There's the update. Mm-hmm. Larry, go on.
4: Okay. And then there was two more first-round matches in the tournament to determine a number one contender to Roman Reigns' world title when Raw goes to Mexico City on September 14th.
6: Doug, in the meantime, why don't you say something?
4: In the meantime, I'm still talking.
1: Okay. So what was the outcome of those two big matches?
4: Rey Fénix beat El Fiscal. And Dragon Lee beat Dr. Wagner Jr.
1: Okay, were those upsets, or go about the way you thought they would?
4: They're upsets.
1: Okay. All right, well, that's exciting.
0: Yeah, imagine if you would have parlayed those, Doug.
1: Mm-hmm. Okay, likewise, anything else we need to know about?
4: No, Doug.
1: Okay.
0: I could use the rankings of the top five nations on Earth.
4: In the world? Okay, Tim.
0: In the world. Either way will be fine.
4: Yeah. Okay, number five will be Israel.
1: Okay.
4: Number four will be Greenland.
1: Greenland. All right.
4: Number three will be Brazil.
1: Brazil, number three.
4: That's where you get those nuts from.
1: Brazil nuts, you're correct.
4: Number two, Canada.
1: Canada.
4: Number one, United States. And number one, United States of America.
1: Okay.
0: That's the song in celebration now? River of Dreams by Jason Alexander. Then Billy Joel did a cover.
7: In the middle of night.
0: Larry, are you talking with somebody?
4: Yeah, Mom.
0: Okay. How is she this morning?
4: She said, okay, and she told me to tell Doug, congratulations on your new grandkid.
0: How about that?
1: Thank you, Larry.
0: Your mom is a delight. She is a pure delight.
1: Mm-hmm, she sure
0: is. She's come to many TMA events over the years.
1: Yes.
2: Larry, did your mother see it on Facebook?
4: No, I did.
1: No.
0: Oh, okay. You still have all those Facebook accounts?
4: Yes, I do.
0: Nice. Got to diversify.
1: Well, that's fun.
0: It is fun.
1: That's fun.
0: It is fun. Larry, God bless you and God bless these United States of America.
4: Yeah, God bless America.
0: There he is, the best in the business, Doug. Unbelievable.
1: Hmm. When he gives the rankings, I feel like I need to write them down.
0: I agree.
1: Because there is some importance to it.
0: Well, it moves markets.
1: Uh-huh. He even mentioned Brazil and their nuts.
3: Yeah.
1: two. I like a Brazil nut. It's supposed to be really good for you, but you're not supposed to eat too many of them.
3: Yeah, two and one have been the same for almost a decade.
1: Yeah, they rock solid.
0: There was that one day shocked the world, and truly it impacted the yen. I remember when the Philippines was number one.
1: Mm-hmm.
0: And that was a Corazon Aquino, Imelda Marcos thing, I think.
1: I think something so. About her shoes. She had all the shoes.
0: Right.
2: Yeah. Did he slide Israel in there today?
1: Yeah.
3: They were at the five spot.
1: Mm-hmm.
3: The Philippines have, there's a Filipino fast food place called Jollibee where you get fried chicken and spaghetti.
0: Is that right? That sounds pretty good to me.
3: It sounds outstanding. I really
0: Why don't I open up one of those?
3: I don't know where the nearest
1: spaghetti?
3: One. Yeah. But it's like a certain type of spaghetti that's a little sweeter, I think. What's if you've had Jollibee, text in. I want to try.
2: Is it an American chain?
3: Yeah, it's in America, yeah.
2: It comes with a side of pot.
3: It's a Filipino, like, fast food place. Mm.
0: That ninth inning home run changed my mood for the whole week. I don't care if we win the other three games. My week's shot now. Yeah. Doug, that's from In DeBoer, we trust.
1: It did hurt.
0: But he's got to be thrilled that Alabama's in the top 25. And so is the University of Missouri. The AP Top 25 coming out yesterday. We'll talk college football here coming up on the presentation. You're welcome to participate by emailing in for the Design Air Heating and Cooling email today. That comes your way in the Polos Plus dossier at 9:45. Martin, can you tell people about Design Air?
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0: Doug, Sharon has a nutrition tip for you.
1: Has she?
0: Because I know you like to monitor.
1: Sure.
0: Nuts are nutrient yet calorie dense. You can eat them, but just measure those bitches out. Doug, that's Sharon and Clayton with a nutrition tip here on August 18th, 2026 on 101 ESPN. I wonder if we can get that segment sponsored.
1: Yeah.
3: It's true.
0: Sharon's nutrition.
3: They're calorie dense.
0: Yeah. All right.
3: Grapes would be like... That would be the op. That would be less calorie dense because there's so much water in them.
1: But they're little sugar bombs.
3: Sure, but I'm just as an example of.
0: You like a purple or a green grape, boy?
1: Green.
2: But I hate when people complain about fruit. Oh, that's not good for you. I'm like, well, you want me to eat a donut?
3: Yeah.
2: Oh, that grape, that's all water. So what?
3: No, that's good.
0: I'll be mouthifying this manner in the commercial break. Yeah. Anybody watch behind the scenes, I'll go Insta live.
3: Water fills you up. So the more grapes you
2: I know, but there's a lot of complaints about, well, that fruit's actually...
3: Pish posh is what I said.
2: Correct.
0: Pish posh. I like that, papers.
2: Like, fine, I'll just eat a donut.
3: Right.
2: You win. I'll show you.
3: Yep.
2: So, Tim, if you want to come by during the morning after, we can do the live stream of
0: during
2: you
0: the morning
2: eating
0: after.
2: The banana. Mm-hmm. I got Dirty Dan on hold. Who else do we have on hold, Chairman, for our during the morning after?
0: I bet Ella Reese is on hold.
2: Full board. Siwoo Kim is going to join us.
0: Ooh, Siwoo, shaking
2: that
0: ass.
2: We have guests
0: ass.
2: Sometimes during
0: Siwoo,
2: the morning.
0: Siwoo
3: would be a great guest on this program.
2: You guys want a quick golf trivia quiz question?
0: Sure. Yeah, Doug, you like a good guessing game.
1: I do.
2: The BMW Championship was here in 2008. There is one player from that field in this year's field.
0: Adam Scott.
2: Okay. Shipped it. How many players do you think of the 50 were here in 2018?
0: 18.
2: 17. I don't know if I get Elsa.
0: Doug, do you have a problem with Martin like doing the music?
1: It's
0: you don't
1: okay.
0: like instrumentals?
2: I was pretty proud of that Adam Scott one. That was too easy.
0: I knew that one. Yeah. Camille Villegas won, but I saw who finished in second, and was it like Dudley Hart or something like that?
2: Yes, Dudley Hart.
0: I'm like, wow. Was Tiger here in 2008? No, probably not, because he had the surgery after winning the U.S. Open against Rocco Mediate, so he wasn't here.
3: Right.
0: Because I'm kind of like... Well, that was kind of an interesting top two.
3: Yeah.
0: You know what I mean?
3: Right. Yeah, Tiger would have been hobbled. Yeah.
1: But he was here like in 2001, ready to go right before
0: September 11th. And then drove back down to Jupiter straight from St. Louis. Yeah. Fun fact for the hotel.
2: How many left-handers in the field?
3: 14.
2: Two. Three.
5: You knew finished third in that BMW in 08?
3: Bob Tway.
1: Can we have initials,
0: please?
1: Had
0: to be Bob Tway.
1: Initials?
5: No, I'm not doing initials.
1: Well, how would we know?
2: His name has been said.
5: A.K.
0: Anthony Kim. Is that right? How about that? Friend of the program. Doug, you had that A.K. belt buckle.
1: Oh, did he really? I didn't notice.
3: Yeah. Why don't you get a D.V. belt buckle?
1: I'd like one.
0: And a smoking jacket.
1: I'd like one.
0: Jackson would rather talk favorite fruits than say anything of substance about arguably the biggest NBA scandal in the last 30 years. That's from Mr. Lips.
2: They're still coming for it.
3: Who's they? It's one guy who has one bit and sticks to it.
0: But I'll tell you, he is wealthy.
3: So he claims.
0: You want to do a balance sheet showdown?
3: Don't wealthy people not tell you how wealthy they
0: are? Doug, money talks. Wealth whispers. Poverty posts on Instagram.
3: There you go.
0: Money talks. Wealth whispers. Poverty posts on Instagram.
3: That's a shot of Ella Reese right there.
0: She's just always on that treadmill.
3: Right.
0: Stop it, Ella. You can text in 314-399-9646. Call in 314-974-0101. Open up your YouTube app and type TMASTL. And the next thing you know, you're in there with 285 friends, including Ken Agee-Strode. And he says 2018 was Tiger's first time playing a tournament here. How about that, Martin? Do you have that fun fact?
2: Say that again.
0: 2018 was Tiger's first time playing a tournament here.
2: Yeah, I believe that. Because it would have been 01 canceled.
0: And then 08 injured.
2: Yeah.
0: Surgery. Yeah. Maybe. Dropping knowledge.
2: Now send me something. It's only fair. He gave us something.
1: Right.
2: We should probably give him something. Okay. What's the context of
3: that? Someone was saying like they work for something, and they're like, maybe excited. I can hook up Ken. He said, send me stuff.
2: He got awfully excited.
8: Send me stuff.
0: Guys, Mr. Licks drives a FedEx truck. 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I didn't know that. I thought he was in the, don't they say he's in the carpool lane at Our Lady of Pillar? That's right.
1: Well, you could do both.
0: In the FedEx truck.
1: FedEx truck drivers
3: do okay.
1: I think
3: they might tell you to turn around.
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8: It's a big Bob Seger Tuesday here with Jackson Burkett.
9: Yeah, I've decided it's a Seger Tuesday.
8: Wow.
10: And it's a Ween Wednesday tomorrow?
9: Eh.
8: What television star of the 90s and aughts appears in this music video, Doug? Oh, it's a big trivia Tuesday here on TMA, too. We're having fun. It's a fun Tuesday. We're going to lift your spirits after that tough loss in Cincinnati.
10: Where's my mug? Gonna have a coffee.
9: 90s
10: mug.
9: Television star.
8: 90s and aughts.
9: So I'm going to think Schwimmer.
8: Good guess. It's a good guess.
10: It is in the video for Night Moves.
8: Yeah.
9: Am I in the right ballpark thinking 90s sitcom?
8: You're in the very right ballpark.
9: Okay.
10: Bruce Willis.
9: What's his name? Who played Joey in Friends?
8: I don't do
10: Matt LeBlanc.
9: Matt LeBlanc.
10: Well, you're stuck on a Friends theme here.
11: Well, said it was very close.
10: You mentioned
8: Matt
10: Courtney
8: LeBlanc
10: Cox.
8: Is correct.
9: Yes.
10: Oh. Wow. You mentioned Courtney Cox earlier.
8: How'd you get there? That's impressive. I thought that was just a blind
9: Well,
8: shot.
9: When I think 90s television, I think Seinfeld and Friends. Yep. And I would be surprised if our friend Jason Alexander of...
8: River of Dreams.
9: River of Dreams would be in there. Michael Richards cooled off quickly after Seinfeld.
8: What happened?
9: Well, cool. Went to L.A. and did some stand-up. Mm-hmm. Jerry, I would be surprised. So I immediately went to Friends because that felt more Seeger coded.
8: Yeah, I like listening to your process here.
9: Yeah, and then when I heard aughts.
8: When you think of the cast of Friends, you also think of Bob Seger.
9: I think of
8: it's quite a connection.
9: If you say Bob Seger and you're like Friends or Seinfeld, I would say Friends more than Seinfeld.
8: Okay.
9: Billy Joel, I would think more Seinfeld.
8: Interesting.
9: So when I heard that, then Schwimmer, because when did Band of Brothers come out? I feel like early 2000s.
4: Early 2000s.
9: So that's where I first went Schwimmer, but then, you know, just rolled down the cast. So okay. There's a process.
4: Yeah, it was nice that you got there.
9: Thank you.
10: What was the video out for Night Moves?
8: Yeah, it's an odd video for that song.
10: Because that song's really old. I'm trying to figure
9: it out. It's also a banger.
10: For sure.
8: Papers having a Bob Seger Tuesday. Hopefully that'll lift people's spirits. How about this? Blues Hockey, Doug. 101 ESPN is your chance to win a free 4-pack of tickets to this year's Blues and Brews a month from today on Friday evening, September 18th at the Anheuser-Busch Brewery. 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How do you do? Now, Jackson, performative Brandon Walker, says Missouri just always is sitting there at number 25, and then they'll beat the butt asses on their schedule, but when they have to play real teams, then they run into real problems. But there they are. The writers say, Martin, number 25 in these United States of America in college football. Hello again, everybody.
10: Stand down, Walker.
8: Yeah.
9: Despite that kind of being accurate.
8: Oh!
9: Well, they've been the beneficiary of an easier SEC schedule over the last couple of years. Mm-hmm. And being, you know, objective.
4: It's accurate.
9: They've
4: failed. It's right on the money, in fact.
9: They failed when it comes to playing the big game.
4: What's their record against ranked teams? Didn't you have that, Tim, last year or something?
8: The rankings that I had, but then I was immediately attacked by my fellow Mizzou alums, and I realize I'm being liberal with the term alums because I have those 8 credit hours left.
4: Yeah.
8: But people who went to the University of Missouri and cheer for the program by presenting the data, unfortunately, Eli Drinkwitz since 2020 has struggled against teams that finished with winning records, which in the SEC.
9: Right. Winning conference records.
8: Correct. Which I thought was, you know, it's just presenting data.
10: You're not a true son.
4: Yeah.
8: But I mean,
10: you bring up facts.
8: Right.
9: The crud.
4: Well, the wins and losses don't always tell the true story of who won and who lost.
9: Spags will tell you. Spags will tell you that.
10: All right, 25th. See, a little momentum for this team.
8: Here we go.
4: Things are good now.
8: Fight Tiger.
10: But last year, what was the number of the preseason top 25, 11 or 14?
8: Chairman Kurt had that data point for you.
10: Fell out.
12: 3 of the top 10 finished the season unranked.
10: So it's more of a curse.
8: 3 of the top 10 finishes. That's another interesting data point.
4: It's not so much a curse as a guess. Who knows who's going to be
8: well,
4: good?
8: Lane Kiffin was asked about it yesterday. He goes, yeah, we really don't care. And we really, really don't care now because 12 teams get in. So, you know, it is something to talk about. People get excited about the NFL. They get excited about college football. And it's something to talk about. I always truly wonder, I don't know if there's another soul on the planet who has any interest in this, what the process is. Is this where you think these teams will finish? In other words, Ohio State's 1, Oregon's 2. Does that mean when you vote, you think those two are going to play for the college football playoff? Are you ranking just based on you look at the rosters? But as Lane Kiffin said, he goes, I don't even know all that much about my team yet. And this he said this yesterday. He goes, much less know about other teams. So he goes, I know that's how other college coaches are. So the coaches poll is a guessing game, oftentimes filled out by people who are not the coaches. And I know the writers don't know because they're not in here with us. And so I understand why it's there, but it really doesn't matter now. And the reason why he's saying now is because these polls could, back in the day, set the stage for who would be up in the top 10, and they could afford a loss more so than the teams on the outside getting in
13: And that was back when just number one and number two played, or pre-BCS computer, or back in the day where, I mean, sometimes the number one and number two team didn't play because if they were a Big Ten or Pac-10 team, not Pac-12, those teams would play in the Rose Bowl, and then you would have the Big 8 or Big 12 team play in the Orange Bowl. And, you know, you had Miami and Florida State have their run in the 1990s, and they would play in different bowls. So you were in a spot where sometimes the one and two teams didn't play, and that is why, Doug, we had 2 years in the 1990s with split national champions. Crazy. Name those 2 years and name those four teams.
4: I don't know the years.
10: I can get you 90.
13: All right, who you got?
10: Colorado.
13: Yes.
10: Bill McCartney.
13: Love the Omni Turf in Columbia, Missouri.
10: And praying to Saul and Easy in the sky. And then Georgia Tech, I believe, was on the other side of it.
13: Bobby Ross.
10: And was 97 another one?
13: That's correct.
9: LSU.
10: Michigan?
13: No.
10: Michigan?
13: Yes. Brian Griese.
10: And
13: Tom Brady.
10: Charles Woodson, maybe?
13: That's correct.
10: 97, Michigan, and
13: Chevin Wiggins, Matt Davison,
14: Boomer Scott Kingsley.
10: Nebraska.
13: Boomer Kingsley, Nebraska. In both the cases of the split Mizzou national champions, Missouri in the north end zone is one play away from taking those national championships away.
4: Lost both games.
13: Right.
9: Wasn't there a split in the 2000s as well? I feel like LSU was a part of a split with USC, maybe?
13: And then Auburn and Terry Bowden were undefeated but not eligible, and they weren't happy about that, and War Eagle.
9: It's mind-boggling how that was a thing that could happen and happened semi-regularly.
13: Yep.
9: That you have two national champions.
13: Mm-hmm.
9: Or people like claiming like they have rights to it, like it's land.
4: And that they couldn't figure out until just recently how to possibly have a playoff to determine
9: it. Yeah, it's nonsense. But I think with the preseason AP Top 25, it just sexies up the matchups when Ohio State and Texas play. It says 1-5 on it on the television set. Like, ultimately, I think that's kind of what it's all about.
13: Yeah. And Doug, as you know, Color Me Bad saying, I want to sex you up. 1991, New Jack City. But they thought they would sex up the Clemson-LSU matchup, and Clemson is behind Missouri, number 26.
9: Yep.
13: For the record, ILL is in the others receiving votes category. As well, Clemson received 112 votes. The Gators, coming to Columbia in October, received 51. Boise State, 43. Arizona, 32. TCU, 11. Jackson's guy, Shane Beamer, got 10. Lenoris is
9: coming
13: back.
9: They love that Lenoris.
13: And Navy at 10, and then Illinois at 9.
10: Five of the top 10 Mizzou opponents, for what it's worth.
4: Yeah, geez.
10: Life in the SEC?
13: Mm-hmm. Georgia, Texas, A&M, Ole Miss, and Oklahoma, all on the Tigers' schedule this year. How do you do?
10: What SEC team do you think has the widest range? Like, could
9: good
10: be really
9: question.
10: Good, or could just
9: I would
10: fall
9: have to
10: well.
9: Say Ole Miss.
10: I'm with you.
9: Because you have the way that Lane left last year. Yes, you have Trinidad Chambliss coming back, but who knows? Because they were really good last year.
10: I mean, A&M?
9: Yeah, because I think Marcel Reed is maybe the widest Delta guy, quarterback in the SEC, outside of maybe John Mateer at Oklahoma. Or maybe Austin Simmons, who knows?
13: So you're saying Ole Miss or A&M, is that what you're saying?
9: I think I could hear, like, if people showed their work, I would listen to both arguments.
13: Ole Miss is going to be put to the test right out of the gate. They have these matchups in just the month of September. And if Pete Goulding can survive this,
4: Goulding,
13: especially

0: just I'm teleporting us to the end of November.
1: Uh-huh.
0: It's post Thanksgiving, and the conversations around three-loss SEC teams being more deserving of a spot than like a one-loss ACC team or
1: that's right
0: a two-loss Big Ten team
1: go,
0: is gonna it's gonna cause schisms throughout this union.
2: Don't say schisms.
1: So you're projecting another civil war based on?
0: There really might be.
2: There won't be.
0: There really might be. There
2: States
0: really
2: are
0: might be.
2: Secede from the union?
0: Yep. I don't know. It's going to be insane. Because like a team like Ole Miss or like, you know, like maybe A&M or Alabama might have three losses and they're going to be like three top 12 losses. And, you know, ACC, like Virginia is going to have, well, I don't know if they play Miami this year, but like they might have one loss. And teams would be like, Virginia is no way do they deserve to be in over a team like Alabama or something. And that conversation is going to cause all hell to break loose.
2: Yeah.
0: And for God forbid, a Big Ten.
2: There's really no way around it. There's no easy settlement to that.
0: There isn't.
1: For the record, Mike Elko's Aggies, who head to Columbia the week after John Sumrall's Gators, have Missouri State. So there's a local angle, Martin, on Saturday, September 5th. They host Arizona State.
0: Kenny D.
1: Kenny D, your guy. Host Kentucky, but then they head to see Lane Kiffin on Saturday, September 26th for what I would imagine. Now, it's not scheduled as an 11 o'clock game. That's interesting. I would imagine you'll see that under the lights in Baton Rouge. They host Arkansas. They travel to Columbia. They host the Citadel. I know you keep your eyes anytime.
2: I do.
1: But then things get a little interesting for them. At Alabama, at South Carolina, at home against Tennessee, at Oklahoma against Texas.
0: Jeez.
1: So you see, I keep hammering this point home. Carnage. Carnage. Now, I am not projecting a civil war. You are. And that's fine. He sees states seceding from the union. I'm just saying coaches and fan bases losing their minds because so many of these teams in the top 10 and top 25 are going to have at least one loss just because they're playing each other, if not two losses.
0: Yeah.
1: And then they're sitting there looking at their conference schedules in October and November going, oh my God, how are we going to possibly do this?
0: Yeah.
1: And some of those teams with one and two losses are playing each other in October and November. And so the bar, which used to be we expect 10 and 2, mathematically cannot happen for these programs. Carnage. Maybe civil war, I guess. I don't know.
2: I don't think the civil war is going to happen.
0: Well, maybe that's being a touch bold. I hope Ole Miss actually ends up being pretty solid because I want Pete Golding to stick around so Tim can keep pronouncing his name like that. It really
2: Golding.
0: It makes me laugh.
1: Rich Gould says Rich Gould.
0: Yeah, I know. And I hope he's good.
3: Full schedule for November 7th?
1: Doug, the full schedule for November 7th.
2: That's the day that
1: I am a
0: That's Missouri, Texas, too.
1: 11 o'clock, too. I'm surprised. The Miami-Notre Dame game is that day. In addition to, what else, Chairman?
3: Oregon-Ohio State.
1: How do you do?
3: Alabama-LSU.
0: Oh, jeez.
3: Texas-Mizzou. Penn State-Washington. Georgia-Ole Miss.
1: Oh, Bill.
3: Oklahoma-Florida. BYU-Utah.
1: The Holy War.
3: If you got a wedding, cancel it.
4: Should they reschedule or should they just cancel it out?
3: No, that's just general advice.
4: I was going to say,
1: in general, you're
2: kick the bride.
4: I didn't think that had anything to do with college football, Chairman.
3: Yeah, those were two separate thoughts.
1: Okay. Well, it's the best business deal a breadwinner can make. Libby Jack wouldn't last in a civil war. He'd be a turncoat so fast. That's from Jackson Soyboy.
0: Turncoat.
1: You'd be a turncoat?
0: To which side? Am I fighting in the South now?
2: Whoever was winning.
1: You don't think he'd be welcome?
0: Should have gone to the Big Ten.
1: Conferences will be seceding from the NCAA. That's from the 314.
0: Well, that's been a discussion with Greg Sankey, not necessarily saying we're going to secede, but that people kind of reading the tea leaves that the SEC could, if they wanted to, make that claim and kind of break off from the NCAA.
2: But it seems like you could still have a wildly successful financial season and not get in the playoffs.
0: Right. Right. Now, on Friday, November 6th, Chairman, and this is what I'm talking about, baby. Nebraska at Illinois, 7 p.m. on a Friday. Now we are talking. That's how you do it. On the 2 Fox, that's what I'm talking about. That's what I'm talking about. That game gets absolutely buried on that Saturday, so you give people something to watch on a Friday. Now we're talking.
2: You hate high school football because Ledoux's
0: because
2: a
0: I'm an adult.
2: For everyone
0: I'm an adult man, and I don't care about high school football.
4: Adult man.
1: No, people say I'm an adult man. I care about college football.

0: they're adults getting paid.
1: They're only a couple years older.
0: They're adult being paid. And I don't have a child. If you have a child, obviously
2: it's different. It's SLU Mizzou night as well.
0: Oh, yeah. Well, I won't be watching Nebraska-Illinois, though.
3: Yeah,
2: we'll have it on in the concourse.
0: But I'm just saying in general. That's
2: you like, love that idea.
0: Fridays, you should have not a marquee matchup, but something pretty good so that people on Friday night at the bar can watch some, gamble on, and not save it all for Saturday for it to get
2: but
0: buried.
2: Don't give me Rutgers-Maryland on a Friday.
0: Yeah, you can do better than that. Time. You can do better than that. But
2: don't take a great game.
0: No. You don't
2: put Notre Dame-Miami on
0: no,
2: a Friday.
0: No, God, no.
2: Unless it's in the playoffs, that's different.
0: Yeah. Like the week before, Baylor at UCF. That's not scratching the itch.
3: Oh.
4: 618 does not like college football talk.
3: Chairman, did you text back at him?
5: Not recently.
3: I see somebody wrote cry harder back to 618.
5: Oh, yeah, that was me, but that was last week.
3: Well, I mean, that's, you know, three shows ago.
5: True.
3: I'd like to have a policy if I can request one here, if we can get a quorum of we do not write back to the text.
0: Unless you're saying you got it when asked.
3: Willie Springer did that, Martin. You remember Willie? Had
2: I'll give him information if they say what time's that interview. I'll be like, oh, on the 2-5. Well, if you want some information, I will. Yeah, but as far as pound rocks, fella.
3: Don't you like that? Have you got a text from 101 ESPN that said pound rocks,
1: yeah, I'd
3: fella.
1: Appreciate that.
2: Cry hard.
3: Pound rocks, fella. Let's see. Tim, do you remember when Yo Murphy used to take kicks to the house? That's from Hard Body. Doug, number 83, Yo Murphy.
2: Yes, he was 83. From Idaho, maybe?
1: Recall.
3: And he was on the 2001 Rammies, and they fought so hard and so fine for our community?
2: Felt like he was at every event in town, too. He had a great name.
1: Yo, was that short for anything? Was that a nickname or is that the given name, Yo?
3: You remember Yo MTV Raps with Ed Lover and Dr. Dre, but not the Dr. Dre from The Chronic?
1: No, I don't remember that.
3: This was a bulkier Dr. Dre. And Ed Lover did the Ed Lover dance. Remember that? Anybody? Nurse? Nancy? Chasey? Lane?
0: Florida Georgia's playing at Mercedes-Benz Dome and not Jacksonville this year.
2: Well, they're World's largest stadium. Cocktail party? Yeah, stadium's being redone.
0: Duval. Yeah.
1: Yo Murphy's real first name was Llewellyn.
3: Oh, I like that.
0: I like that name. Two L's to start a name, that and Lloyd.
1: Two L's at the beginning, and then two L's later, too.
0: Oh, my God. Lousy with L's.
1: Llewellyn.
3: Tell the 618 to get over it. College football makes the world go round. That's from the 314. Papers, you think it makes the world go round?
0: I'm with you. It makes my world go round, I'll tell you that much. I love college football.
3: Jackson, I'm a grown boy. I like college football. Also, I'm a grown boy, and I love an art house movie, Touch Grass, Turd. That's Ernie Bjorkman.
0: I don't see how the two make sense. That guy doesn't even know what an art house film is.
3: Isn't he sideways with Carlos Spicy Wiener?
0: Yeah. Oh, I'm happy to be Team Spicy Wiener. Yeah.
2: Touch house.
0: Mr. Licks would tell people to touch house.
2: Touch house.
3: Guys, Ranch. They're renovating the Jag Stadium for 2 years, and the athletic directors at Georgia and Florida had a chance to do the right thing and make it a home and home, and then they didn't. That's from Alan Dadeville, and Doug, he loves the Georgia Bulldogs. Watch this. Georgia. He wanted a game in Athens. He wanted a game in Gainesville. Why not? He didn't get it. He got the Mercedes-Benz Stadium.
0: Yeah, that would be way better. Home and home.
3: Wonder what that was about.
0: I bet Mercedes-Benz Dome offered a heavy chunk of change.
2: Or they couldn't agree. We get to do it the first year. No, we get to do it the first year. All right, yeah. Never mind.
1: Doesn't seem fair to Florida. They have to play both games in Atlanta.
0: But in fairness to Georgia,
3: from Athens.
0: They're going to Jacksonville a bunch.
1: But these two games are both, you said they were both going to
2: But historically, Atlanta. They were willing
0: but
2: to go to
0: they're
2: Florida.
0: They're always going to Florida for this game, usually. Right.
2: I would love to know if it had to do with, well, no, we get to do it first. No, we get to, then they're, all right, fine, we can't agree. Probably.
3: I like watching adult men. That's from the total package.
1: Oh, goodness.
3: Llewellyn was the name of Josh Brolin's character in No Country for Old Men. And that was a great flick. That's Sharon and Clayton.
1: Okay.
0: That was a great flick.
1: Don't say flick.
3: Next year's game's in Tampa, Doug. That's from Alan Dadeville.
1: Okay. Well, that's so they different.
3: What if Keisha Gray will do the coin toss?
2: They workshopped it.
3: Yeah, the texture should touch power lines. That's from Doug's prison wallet. Mm.
0: Power line exploded at my place a couple weeks ago.
3: Is that right? Did you have the subwoofer turned up?
0: That's when I had to go sleep at my parents' house that night because the AC went out. The power went out, so the AC was out, and it was like 98 degrees outside.
1: Nick did Lachey. They come pick you up?
0: No, I was able to drive myself.
1: Where are you going?
0: Yeah, through the hell. But you should have heard the sound it made. Wachow! And it exploded.
3: Kind of sounded like Michael Jackson in Smooth Criminal.
6: didn't it?
1: Very much so. And this was right outside your window?
0: On the back side of the building.
2: Do you still have a room at your parents' house? Because you're relatively young.
0: It's a fair question.
2: Like with your medals and things on the walls?
0: No.
2: You know, I was being serious.
0: No, I know. Both, the three-bedroom home, two bedrooms are my parents' are now guest rooms. And one of them my nieces sleep in when they sleep over there. So
2: one of them used to be your bedroom?
0: Yes, but no longer has.
2: So they boxed up all your medals?
0: Yeah. All those
2: shoebox.
0: Oh, all the medals I won.
3: Hey, Jackson, I can confirm I sat next to Ernie Bjorkman in film class at the University High School, the Dude Knows Art House. That's from Big Tuft.
0: So does he need to touch grass if he was in these classes?
1: What's an example of an art house movie?
0: It's like an independent movie, a movie that's not necessarily made to make a ton of commercial success, but more made for critical accolades.
2: Likely to have subtitles.
0: Not necessarily. See, that's the stereotype that I think that...
6: you're going to activate Movie Boy, Martin.
0: People are...
1: So does it mean it's just a lousy movie?
0: No.
1: And then they claim later that, well, we did this for the artistic...
0: It's not necessarily made for a mass market appeal. It's more so made for maybe a niche category or just for critical accolades, which has... there's benefits from that. Winning an Oscar for a studio means a lot. It gives them credibility with artists.
2: Andre's an 80-year-old widow in the... mountains of France. Ooh. And he discovers a bicycle he had as a child. Ooh. And once again rediscovers the joys of childhood. 5 stars.
6: So he rides his bike around the hills of France? And,
2: yeah. He
6: and
2: rediscovers.
6: 5 stars?
2: He rediscovers the energy of
6: Jackson,
2: youth.
6: Jackson, have you reviewed that
0: film? I don't know, but Martin's cruising for a bruising early today in this show.
1: I'd take a beating before I'd watch that movie.
0: Cruising. You like Mulholland Drive, don't you?
2: Cruising.
6: They're sapphic plays.
0: Yeah, that's an art house. That's a
2: David Lynch.
0: A lot of his movies would be.
6: Yeah, but it's because of the sapphic play.
0: Do you think that's what the Blue critics loved? Ebert was sitting there in the theater. Like, God, I love the Sapphos.
2: Big old bowl of popcorn. Yeah. Ooh.
0: Big old bowl. May he rest in peace.
2: At the end, kind of skinny.
0: Did he?
2: Oh, he shrunk. Yeah. He shrunk.
0: Right, right.
2: Sadly.
0: Yeah.
2: Rest
0: in Chicago peace. Guy? I think he's from Chicago.
2: Oh, yeah.
0: Yeah, yeah.
2: Are you new here?
0: Sorry. But you're the one over there talking
2: cruising
0: crap.
2: For a bruising.
0: Yeah.
2: Blue Velvet. Art House.
0: Yeah, for sure.
2: Weird. Random.
3: Art House films have ruined the High Point Theater. Pound Sand, Libby Jack. That's from Chairman Stephen DeMunn, and he counsels professional athletes at Sasha's in DeMunn on terms that they need to set up before getting married.
0: Oh, it's hard to disagree. That's the point of going to... the High Point is to see movies that you can't go see at AMC or Regal or the big chain theaters, which I love those places. Don't get me wrong.
1: Did Frontenac Theater used to play some art houses?
0: A lot of art houses.
2: Yeah. Yep. And great popcorn.
0: Yeah.
2: Jeff Ablin said Nelly would go there just to get the popcorn.
0: Bad seats.
1: Really?
0: Bad seats. Bad
1: oh, the seats are terrible.
0: Bad seats.
2: Well, that adds to it.
6: Don Pepe is in the Forum Energy YouTube chat and says, Jackson's take that going to watch your kids play football or cheer or play in the band is worse than watching BYU versus North Dakota is a historically bad take. That's from Don Pepe.
0: Good thing it wasn't my take. Doug's saying, like, that Fridays are, I'm not trying to come at you, Doug. I'm saying, like, that people are saying Fridays are for high school football. If you have a kid in high school football or, like, you know, you're a part of the community, you're a teacher, I totally get it. Enjoy it. Love it. I've been to many a high school. For sure. But if you're someone like me, who's in their 20s, and is usually at the bar on Friday nights hanging with their friends, I would love to have a quality college football game up there. And I don't think that the reasoning that high school football plays on Friday is good enough for me. That was my take. And I respect the Don. Pee-pee, that is. I'm a Hoffman guy by nature.
6: Right.
0: But... That is my take. So please don't attribute takes to me that I never said.
1: If college football is going to have a game on Friday night, it might be better for them to have a really good game so people get used to watching Friday night college football.
6: ILL in Nebraska.
1: If it's a nothing game, people are going to say, why would I watch
2: Mizzou,
1: that?
2: Kansas, September 11th. May I enter that into the conversation?
6: Perfect. Tiger beat Jayhawk. Could be a huge night for the Colonel at about 11 o'clock. Could be a huge night for the Colonel.
2: And for the rest of the country, not a huge matchup, but kind of interesting.
6: How dare you? One's number 25.
0: But I'm just looking for something, you know?
2: Well, I'm saying that game, to me, for the rest of the country, is the perfect...
0: Yes.
2: Appetizer to the weekend.
0: One of the Power Four conferences, one of their matchups, maybe not whatever I just said there was, well, whoever at UC, BYU at UCF, you know, the bounce house doesn't get me rolling on the
2: What
0: Friday.
2: About Fresno State, USC?
0: Not good enough.
1: No.
0: Not good enough. Okay. And that was that start? 9:30?
2: It's an 8 o'clock central start.
6: Okay. What about Tommy Sabulka and Brian Grigg?
0: That's for me.
6: 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And you are welcome to talk it over with other TMA listeners. 308 listeners are in that TMA STL YouTube chat, brought to you by Form Energy, like Scorsese, Don PP, and the TMA remote lamp. 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And the program's called The Morning After. 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
1: Sure.
0: Jackson's Bob Seger Tuesday. How do you feel about it, Papers?
2: I feel pretty good. There's a good chance I mix in some Boots later, but...
0: Boots Randolph?
2: Yeah. Well, you know, Yakety Sax always brings up the vibe.
0: 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Tim McKernan, Doug Vaughn, Martin Kilcoyne, Little Jackie Papers, enjoying his Bob Seger Tuesday. And Chairman Kurt Filter's phone calls and emails. You can email in for the Design Air Heating and Cooling email today, the morning after at InsideSTL.com. And you can always go back and watch the show anytime you want. Jackson, you watch podcasts? You don't?
2: No, I'm a pretty much audio only.
0: Oh, right. That's surprising to me.
2: Because I usually listen to podcasts while driving.
0: Yeah.
2: Or doing stuff around the house where I just have my earbuds in. And I don't feel like I'm missing much when it comes to the video element of it.
0: What if Abigail Mack was being interviewed?
2: Yeah, that would be a different story.
0: You can also podcast via the 101 ESPN app or the TMA STL app. And Doug, that's Schaefer Door Company that presents the TMA podcast. Jason Gosrow, and he went out and fixed a garage door, a brand new one that purrs like a kitten at my house, and he's done the same for you.
1: He's been out to my house. Sure, I didn't need the whole door. I just needed a strut. I thought I was going to need a door. The door's 30 years old. He said, no, you don't. He actually didn't laugh like that. He said, you don't need the
0: like
1: whole door.
0: Like an evil
1: door. Genius. He did not do that. He said, you need a strut, and that's all they put in. And now my garage door worked perfectly and has for, boy, that was a year or two ago. 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
0: There it is. 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And what's coming up on Movie Boy this Saturday? Maybe top golf films with the BMW Championship here in St.
2: That'd be a good idea. Yeah, I might do that.
0: Oh, wow. Wonder if I'll get producing credit.
1: Probably not.
2: You might be asked to be on it.
0: Tough week.
2: Yeah, can imagine.
0: Tough week.
2: Can imagine.
1: Best golf movie of all time would be one.
2: Well, my favorite is Tin Cup.
0: Yeah. I like that play.
2: Yeah, my favorite is
0: Tin Cup. I mean, you got Tin Cup and Caddyshack. You're
2: That's
0: go
2: two.
0: Right there.
2: Yeah. Okay. Caddyshack's two. I've talked about this before. It's
3: What's
2: hard
3: the
2: to make
3: Will
2: a Mount
3: Smith
2: Rushmore.
3: One?
2: Bagger Vance, not for me. I like Happy Gilmore.
0: Martin, what was it like to be dismissed?
2: He asked the question.
3: No, I was laughing at how quickly you just...
2: Whoosh. Yeah, not for me. But Happy Gilmore would be third, I guess, on your Mount Rushmore there. And then...
1: Happy Gilmore 2, probably not so much.
2: No. Okay, nor will Caddyshack 2.
1: No.
0: But, great Jackie Mason.
2: Yeah.
1: God, that was awful.
0: Yeah. Boy, it was stunning. And I think I was 11, and I'm like, holy crap, this is terrible. Yeah. Alarmingly bad.
2: Mm-hmm.
0: Alarmingly bad.
1: Almost so bad it was funny, but not quite. I'd have to take Caddyshack. I think that was the best.
0: So yeah. You're going to be out there today, the Martin? I'm going to be out there today. Anybody else going out there today? Anybody? Nurse?
1: No.
0: Nancy?
1: Friday for me.
0: Practice round today. But Martin, you saw a bunch of the guys out there, and it wasn't open to the public yesterday, right?
3: It was not open to the public. They guessed, some of the folks in charge, that they thought about two-thirds of the golfers had shown up.
0: Yeah.
3: And I guess if you finish on Sunday in Memphis, I mean, I guess you could shoot on home to Florida if you want on your private jet, turn around and have a night at home. But You're awfully close if you want to just come on up and get the lay of the land. It was funny. I saw some of that. Maybe there were caddies. They were walking the course. I saw them throwing balls, too, just kind of seeing where they rolled, just tossing them out there. So a lot of people walking the course, getting the flavor. But on the driving range, yeah, pretty big names with Schauffele and Justin Thomas. I saw Thomas being interviewed by the Golf Channel, just sitting in his car. And I'm like, I wonder if I just walked right by him in the old parking lot there. He seems like a really pleasant guy.
1: Yeah,
3: he does. Remember when they brought him through a bunch to promote the 2018.
0: Yeah, he was the 2017.
3: Because he was the reigning champ, and he was seemed to be a really pleasant guy.
0: He represented the St. Louis Blues at that presser, Martin.
3: Wow, that's a great question. Prior to O'Reilly, was Shen here yet? You know, it wasn't really established yet. Tarasenko, I don't know.
0: Alex Pietrangelo, who represented the St. Louis Cardinals.
2: Ozzie?
0: Nope.
2: Active player, likely.
3: Wayno. It's probably somebody random.
0: Huge free agent signing.
3: Dexter Fowler?
0: Yes. Wow. Sexy Dexy, who I think plays with Thomas when he'd be down in Jupiter.
2: Yeah, big-time golfer.
0: And Ricky, yeah. So that's the practice round today. Pro-Am tomorrow, the Wizard, Matthew Tkachuk playing in that. Little surprised I haven't heard.
2: All right. But you keep your phone close.
1: I just think the email probably went to your junk phone.
0: Oh, like my Hotmail?
1: Yeah.
0: With my browser's passwords?
1: I think that's possible.
0: Yeah, I'll look in there. But I am available.
1: Are you?
0: I wonder if they don't want me to embarrass one of the top 50 golfers in the world.
1: Or chew up part of the course.
0: You're out of line.
4: Hotmail screams douchebag.
3: Doug, come on.
0: How about this, Martin? You will like this. And I know who's going to like it even more. One of the players making his way to St. Louis stopped off at Lambert's to get the throat rolls.
3: Oh, good.
1: Oh, really?
3: Making the trek up.
0: I think I can give you five guesses, and I don't think you get them. And this is a recognizable player. Do you know?
2: Goddrup.
0: It's not a bad guess.
1: How about initials?
2: Looks like he's been to Lambert's before.
0: Oh!
1: Gosh, you don't have to be chubby to go to Lambert's.
2: But you said you saw chubby people there?
1: Oh, I saw some professional eaters. It was like human livestock walking into that place.
0: You doing a live read?
1: Yeah.
3: I saw a guy eating, and when they brought like the refills, he didn't look up. He just kind of waved it in like a landing. Mm-hmm. Like, bring it in.
4: Cellulite on cellulite, brother.
3: So this would be probably a young guy, right? Because he's driving.
0: No, I'm sorry.
3: Really?
1: Old guy.
2: Shane?
0: He didn't make... He's not,
2: oh, yeah,
0: top
2: he's not
0: 50.
2: In the top 50.
1: Scheffler.
0: Nope.
1: Big miss.
0: I have a feeling he's not driving.
2: Oh, man. I can see Siwoo, but he's made a lot of money. I don't know if he's driving either.
1: John Daly.
0: Let me tell you something. If you're playing in this event, you're probably not paycheck to paycheck.
2: Right. Well, we saw like Maverick McNeely. I don't know how well he's doing. Your boy Alex Smalley, did he get some?
0: He's food? In.
2: Yeah. Did he go to Lambert's?
0: That's a good guess.
1: I heard a report the other day that the last guy, the 50th player, had made $3.5 million this year.
2: Okay.
0: And we scoff at that.
2: Yeah,
0: kind
2: that
0: of income.
2: Pales in comparison to, you know, drive time money.
0: Who's that, McCarty?
2: Yeah, I think Denny.
0: Matt McCarty? No, this is Matt.
2: Matt, right.
0: Justin Rose stopped off at Lambert's. I know. Of all the players.
1: Wow.
0: Justin Rose stopped off at Lambert's and apparently was catching rolls to the delight of the patrons.
2: That's pretty cool.
1: I wonder if there's more than just him, because they probably talked about it a little bit.
0: The Kirkwood Frontenac by City area layman guest Justin Rose. Well done.
3: And why not enjoy your life? You know, you could be on a private jet everywhere, behind the ropes, keep everybody away from me. I'm a big deal. Leave me alone. Wouldn't you want to every once in a while just kind of be
2: part every of the man.
3: Common man?
0: Meat and potatoes, see America. Yeah, just, you grow up in England. You want to see Memphis to St. Louis, just like Cesar Prieto has seen so many times.
1: Yeah, I imagine most of those guys can be somewhat anonymous. Maybe not the big stars, of course, McIlroy and Scheffler and those guys. Everywhere they go, they're going to be recognized. But I would think most of them could kind of blend in and just be normal human beings.
2: You think you were the country fried round steak?
1: Oh, God. Wouldn't that just choke off all arteries immediately?
0: So you immediately pass?
3: Are you going to bet Justin Rose will be a little sluggish?
0: So then Spieth
3: gets
0: in the field because Justin Rose eats the country fried round steak at Lambert's?
1: Yeah.
0: What if that works that way?
2: Here, let me give a brief description. The old-fashioned beef round steak is breaded and deep-fried, served with mashed potatoes and covered in milk gravy.
1: You would just seize up. Your whole body would just go,
0: is that right?
1: Yes.
3: I ordered chicken wings, but they were actual
2: like the whole
3: huge,
2: wing.
3: Big old
2: chicken. Yeah, I don't like when they do that.
0: Guys, you think he stopped at Lambert's because of the billboards? It's from Ray King.
1: Might have.
2: How about this, got him. How about the center cut ham steak?
3: Oh. I wouldn't mind trying. You know, that fried okra. Tastier than you think. Doesn't sound appealing.
2: Oh, here's what he ordered. Hog jowl.
1: Oh, no.
2: Sliced thick, Doug, deep fried, and piled high.
1: It's just the cheek of the pig.
2: Yeah. Smoked hog jowl. It's sliced thick, deep fried, and piled high.
1: Mm.
2: And served with just raw onion.
1: Do they have snoot?
2: Doesn't look like it. Doesn't look like they gave you your own personal pot pie, which is what I would order.
1: I've seen that on some signs on restaurants before. Snoot sandwiches.
2: Would you order that?
1: Hell no. You're eating the pig's nose?
2: Ooh, they got frog legs.
3: Do you think people at Lambert's would know who Justin Rose is if introduced? If they say, hey, look, everybody, Justin Rose is here. And they all say,
1: I don't know.
0: Doug, two-time runner-up at the Masties, 17, Sergio, and, of course, Rory's Grand Slam effort in 2025.
1: Yeah, I don't think the general public knows these guys anywhere close to the professional athletes that would play for their team that they root for. I think, and they're normal size guys. It's not like they stand out and you go, wow, look at the size of that guy. Wait, is that so-and-so?
2: Right.
0: How about this? The TMA remote lamp says he saw Rory at the BP on Hampton and Loughborough.
2: Ooh.
1: So he got off the highway.
2: Think he was going to like River City or something?
0: Could see that. Maybe St. Gabriel's to see the banners.
1: Yeah, they've probably been looking forward to that for a long time.
3: Now they're just going to start coming in now. Hey, Adam Scott's at the Piscetti's over in South County. Here we go.
0: Guys, Mrs. Pele Blanco loves snoots. That's from Pele Blanco. How about that, Doug?
1: Snoot sandwiches. Here's a slice of a pig's nose. Enjoy your lunch.
0: Clip that off.
1: Seriously?
2: What about pig's feet?
1: Oh, I've seen those in the grocery store.
3: But they're always in formaldehyde or something.
2: Formaldehyde? I don't want that.
1: How desperate are we for food when we're eating the nose of the... What's next? The sphincter?
2: Yeah.
0: Clip that off.
2: We always talk about hot dogs.
1: Pigtail?
2: Like a curlicue?
1: Oxtail soup.
2: I like oxtails. They're delicious.
1: Ugh. Is it really the tail?
2: Yeah.
1: Oh.
2: Well, it's like the right where the ass and the tail meet.
1: Why would you want Bill's to eat taste? That?
2: Yeah. Well,
1: oh.
2: More like Bill's tailbone.
1: Mm.
2: But it's really good. Tender.
1: Why would it be tender?
0: It's taint.
2: Because it's an area of the cow that doesn't move all that much. That's the best part of the cow are the ones that aren't, the muscles aren't moving.
0: Right.
2: A lot.
0: The taint is immobile.
2: Right.
0: You ask questions, we give answers, and then you get upset. It's not
3: fair. God's sakes, Justin Rose went to Lambert's.
0: Thank
3: okay?
0: you.
2: I wonder what he ordered.
3: Get back on track.
2: They have cold, chunky applesauce as a side.
3: Cold, chunky
2: applesauce. That sounds just, with this horrible
0: what is
2: description.
0: This is Sharon and Clayton, Doug, who you've met. And as a real-life woman, I've had more people ask if that's real-life woman. Doug's met her. I have not met her. She says, I saw Rory checking his spawn into Wash U when I was walking the dogs. When Wash U is like a hostel for billionaires' kids? It strikes me as odd.
2: I would bet
0: I could see him being over on Wydown.
2: I could see a situation where they have like a really nice preschool or daycare center
0: for
2: professors.
0: Yeah, his daughter's like right around like 5, I think.
2: Right.
0: Doug, is that Poppy?
1: I don't know who it is. Like, but yeah, he doesn't have college-age kids.
2: No.
3: But these guys are all staying at people's houses,
0: yeah,
3: too?
0: Yeah, that's the move.
2: Right. And he might be staying there right in that Clayton area. So if I bet they, like for professors...
0: But you heard Big Tuft say that he saw him at the BP at Hampton and Loughborough.
2: Yeah. Well, maybe he was going, you know, get some work in at...
0: check out Heiny Miney, see the rabid dogs.
2: Yeah. Who knows? But everyone, you know, you need gas.
3: But if you have a house nice enough that would qualify for these golfers to use or want to use, would you really want to give it up for even a weekend?
0: $25K.
3: But if your house is that fancy that it suits them, you may not need the money.
2: Let's say you don't care about golf. Someone offers you a lot of money to stay in your house.
0: I think you get contacted by either the PGA, Western Golf, or Belle Reve.
2: Right. And they make a little offer.
0: And then a couple of guys sometimes will stay at the same place, bring their chef, so they don't have to go out to eat.
2: Right.
0: And make sure they continue their...
2: Right.
1: Is it possible that they don't stay in the big mansions, but the next tier of houses? I mean, you don't need 10,000
0: square feet.
1: So
0: you think Rory's overlooking the River de Pere right now?
1: No, but there's a big difference in that. There's a big difference in, you know, an enormous castle-style mansion and one that's a really nice house
2: I'm thinking of that if he's if what Sharon Clay is saying is true, dropping off young Poppy at Wash U, you know, right there off Big Bend, across from Wash U, across from the football field of Wash U, those really nice tree-lined streets that have very nice houses, but are not gargantuans by any means. That's what I would think of, like a house that Rory would rent.
3: Because if you had a beautiful, huge mansion, you'd say, I don't want the money. I don't want them in my home.
2: Yeah, exactly.
3: That's what I'm saying.
2: And they don't need that.
3: So again, logistics, I kind of want to know what's that sweet spot.
2: Right.
3: Call in if Rory's staying at your house.
0: Alan Dadeville has information on where Scotty Scheffler is. So, Doug, these we're getting celebrity. Okay. Let's go burgering.
1: That sounds fun.
0: Scotty is staying out in the Wentzville territories. A guy in a Dodge Ram at QT this morning told me he, quote, seen him yesterday at Rural King.
1: Seen him.
0: Guy had a worn, game-worn McCarran Battlehawks jersey, so I believe him. That's from Alan Dadeville.
2: Okay. Is that the Rural King? What, buying feed?
1: I think we can roll with that. That's probably
2: seen him. I can see Daly doing something like that. John Daly staying out.
0: Not in
2: like
0: the field.
3: No, he would always stay in his own
2: trailer, yeah.
3: Camper thing.
1: If you're going to do that, wouldn't you want to stay closer to the golf course?
2: Absolutely.
1: If you're not going to go out for restaurants and everything, why wouldn't you just stay right around the Belle Reve area?
2: Well, someone like Rory, maybe he like looked into who has the best daycare I can send my kid to for the week in somewhat close proximity. I mean, from Clayton, it's not a far drive to Belle Reve by any means.
0: Rory was also spotted at LeGrand's getting a Legend Club and potato salad. That's from the Afton Soccer guy, and that's very suspicious because guess what I got yesterday, Doug? A Legend Club and potato salad.
2: I'm so jealous.
0: And we've been confused before, but of course, he's from the north. We probably wouldn't get along.
2: Yeah, but that is such a delicious sandwich.
0: Oh, Jackson.
2: And the potato salad.
0: Forget about it. I go with the mustard potato salad at LeGrand's.
2: I don't even see the other options.
3: We're supposed to have lunch with Shirt. Should we go to LeGrand's?
2: Yes.
0: Oh, good call.
2: Yes. Be perfect.
0: And then we can go over to my parents' house right there.
2: Yeah, take a dump.
0: Tim Sr.
1: Joe Roderick's not there, is he?
0: Could be.
1: Oh.
0: With his boy breasts.
2: How awkward it'd be if you'd walk into your parents' house, you know, for Sunday night dinner and Joe Roderick's already been there.
1: Yeah. Right, with toilet paper on his shoe.
0: I can confirm he is definitely not staying in Webster Groves where the streets are greased with the fat's neck sweat. That's from the Sheepy Reporter. Webster Groves streets are greased with fat's neck sweat?
1: I had not heard that. I guess it's possible.
2: Doug at Lambert's, instead of a BLT, they have a JLT, which is jowl lettuce and tomatoes.
1: Oh, gosh.
3: I like how...
1: Why the jowls?
3: This is like Larry Nichol on Hold Paper, just keeps weaving back to that menu.
2: I keep looking
3: still
2: at it.
3: Still there. It's Bob Seger's still playing.
2: It's really a treasure trove.
1: Don't they have they got normal food, too, don't they?
2: Yeah, they do. They have meatloaf. That's obviously what I would order.
5: They also have pass-arounds, Doug. And that's where it's just free, endless, traditional southern sides, and they walk around and spoon them onto your plate.
0: Yep. Oh, Doug, how'd you like that?
5: You can get fried taters and onions, mac and tomatoes, black-eyed peas, fried okra, or sorghum.
0: How'd you like some sorghum scooped onto your plate while Justin Rose is catching rolls?
3: Oh, Tim, yes, there's not a plate for a lot of these, like the fried okra. It's just a little, you have like a paper towel, and then the fried okra grows right on there.
0: Oh,
3: you don't want to mess around with a plate.
0: Right, thank you. Good call.
2: Sorghum is just grass. It's a tough, tall, annual grass growing for its grain.
3: Doug called them human livestock.
2: So you get grass jelly.
0: Scott Spezio, Soul Patch, is mad at Alan Dadeville for saying he saw Scotty Scheffler at the Rural King. He says that guy's still acting like Wentzville is still a rural area. That's from Scott Spezio's Soul Patch. He's mad at Alan Dadeville.
1: Okay.
0: I'd happily take $25,000 for Adam Scott to cuck me and stay in my house with my wife for a week. That's from Mr. Licks.
2: I don't know.
0: Doug, what we want to do here is not kink shame.
2: No, I don't know if that's part of the deal.
1: I'm sure there are plenty of houses that are in the $1.5 million range there in that Clayton area where the people are still have a mortgage payment on it.
2: Yeah.
1: I'd gladly take $20,000 for a week.
2: That's exactly what I'm talking about.
1: Yeah.
2: People in their 40s or early 50s who, it's not like staying in Huntley where you're staying in what looks like a private school. Yeah. You know,
0: the homes look like private schools.
2: Oh, some of those ones in Huntley, that one neighborhood
0: is Huntley.
3: It's got like a giant flagpole and a bell out front. It does look like a school.
2: It's huge. And they all have those archway garages where you drive through that.
3: And that's what I'm saying. Don't you want to know the sweet spot where it's nice?
2: Yeah.
3: Take the cash. Golfer stays at your home. But if it's really nice, like, no, we don't want to bother.
2: They're like, that's a carport.
3: Missy, do you mind if we loan out the house this weekend? The golfers are in town.
2: They talk like how Alan Ruck talks when he's doing Ferris Bueller.
0: LOL, Doug. These players aren't staying in $1.5 million house. Don't be a fool. That's from Mr. Licks.
3: Don't be a fool.
2: I like how you start with LOL. So
1: I would think that's about the sweet spot.
2: I would agree with that.
0: I would actually agree with Mr. Licks that we're probably going well north of the $1.5 million price point. That's where I believe.
1: I don't know. I just think that you get much higher and people don't need it. They don't care about the money. Just stay out of my house.
3: That's what I'm talking about. You guys like this. The sweet spot.
2: Mm.
3: Maybe
0: if
3: after
0: somebody's saying, okay, here's $25,000, you know, we'll go stay wherever.
3: But yeah, I'm saying people that are really wealthy may even say, I don't care. I don't want anybody in my house. I don't care who it is.
0: Oh, my God. That's not the sweet spot. That's Mr. Licks, and now he's getting mad.
2: He's tearing up.
0: Now he's getting mad. This isn't good. First, he was coming at Jackson for, what did you call it, the Great Wall of Burkett or whatever it is that we can't talk about the NBA and Steve Ballmer.
2: Oh, yeah.
0: And now he wants a piece of Doug Martin. You know he's coming for us. You know he's coming for us next.
1: Maybe Michael Wellington would know.
2: Yeah.
3: I think, how about after the fact, one of the homeowners will call in and say, I did it.
0: Mr. Licks says, $5 million and up, you dolts. That's Mr. Licks.
2: All right, I'm going on Zillow to look up some $5 million houses in St. Louis.
1: There's
2: not a ton.
1: Definitely some, but I bet there's not that many.
2: Right. That's
0: Sharon and Clayton has now opined, Doug.
1: Yeah, well, I mean, you think the Bushes and those people are renting their houses out to golfers? I don't.
0: At the risk of sounding pretentious, $1.5 million ain't going to cut it. Licks is right. That's Sharon and Clayton. Are they an alliance now?
1: Less yappy, more jazzercise-y.
0: Mr. Licks lives in the Motel 6 in Caseyville.
2: Draw that.
0: That's from Pele Blanco. Is that true?
2: Yes. Can you live in a Motel 6?
1: Oh, sure.
2: Do they have like extended
1: live in any hotel.
3: Do you guys want me to go to the press conferences at Belrive and say, real quick, Mr. Scott, yeah, where are you staying?
2: All right, I'm looking at like a $2.5 million house that has 5 bedrooms, 5 baths in Clayton.
0: Okay.
2: Is that, can we call that the sweet spot?
0: Nope. Mr.
2: You need 8 bedrooms to stay for 6 days, maybe.
1: I would think that would be
3: who's
1: fine
3: teaming up. Who's
2: I mean, this house
3: around.
2: Is beautiful.
1: Yeah,
0: Scheffler and Sam Burns used to stay together at the FedEx St. Jude, but this was the first year they didn't because now they got a bunch of kids. Awkward at in the final pairing, but then Sam Burns didn't have a great Sunday, which has been said before. Joining my guy Alex Smalley, who doesn't have a good Saturday and Sunday, but this is his time, Doug. Alex Smalley's time.
2: I'm looking at a $6.1 million house that has 7 bedrooms, 10 baths, 12,000 square feet.
0: And you're looking at purchasing this now.
2: Right, with a beautiful
1: pool. But
2: why
1: would you want that if your guy is going to be there for 5 days?
0: Because you print. Because you print. And you got the family traveling with you. And they're going to do something because they don't care about the golf.
1: Because you print. What was that first word?
0: Print.
2: But then I'm looking at another house that's 1.2. That is 4 beds, 3 baths, beautiful house, right there in Ladue.
3: Do they have Netflix?
2: Close to the, like,
0: right.
2: I don't know. Maybe I'm off.
3: Does it have a Keurig?
2: Bad cabinets. Old bad cabinets that needs to be replaced.
3: No, you're Zillow shaming.
2: Well, no one owns this house right now. It's up for purchase.
0: So we could get this
2: disparaging
0: thing?
2: Disparaging anybody. Yeah, we could turn it into the TMA flop house.
1: In Ladue, and you say it's really nice?
2: 1.2, yeah. 3,500 square feet. Just need some cabinetry work.
0: The poorest think a milli is a lot. Pshaw. Doug, that's from Jackson's Soy Boy. The poorest think a milli is a lot. Pshaw. Jackson's Soy Boy. Mr. Licks will always have a soft spot in my heart after he gave my daughter an extra scoop of Dippin' Dots at Raging Rivers this summer. That's from Little Judy Suckins.
1: That sounds about right to me.
2: He's
0: going to sue. I'm just letting you know. He's going to come after you. And when Mr. Licks' team of attorneys comes at you, because he's already threatened lawsuits for people saying he went to Ole Miss.
2: Where are you guys at in stained glass?
0: Cut that off.
3: That's right up there with you guys were talking about iced tea.
2: No, I'm looking at
1: 1.3. I'm in favor. If the right sort of house, it would look cool.
2: Right, but that's what is confusing me about this house in Ladue. It doesn't seem like the right house to have stained glass. City houses feel like stained glass.
1: Hmm.
3: Like U City.
0: $1.2 million is a starter home, Doug. That's from Mr. Licks. He's having a huge show.
2: I guess.
0: Licks has a rickshaw and is giving rides to Belle Reve from 270 in Ladue on Friday. If anybody's interested, that's
2: God, that'd be a lot of work. Man, that's hard work.
0: Yeah. But he's a hard work. He's a meat and potatoes guy.
1: That would be for short trips only, from the bar to your car.
2: Think how bad your back would hurt after running with a rickshaw. Yeah. Oh, my God. That would hurt like hell.
3: Tim Big Steve's not happy.
0: What's the problem?
3: Talk sports.
0: Yes!
3: We're talking real estate. It's tangential to the golf.
2: You're right. Good word there.
0: Chairman's taking a high hard one on those Callier and Thompson phone lines right now.
2: Yeah, someone's hopping mad.
3: Cards Reds, game three of a 5-game set tonight.
0: You're right, Martin. Leahy against Abbott. And boy, you're going to learn a lot about the Cardinal character tonight to see if they can bounce back from the heartbreaker in game two. Will this club respond and find themselves just two back of the wild card in 24 hours? Or why this team, could they fold up shop carrying over the frustration from last night's loss in Cincinnati? You'll find out coming up in just a matter of 8 hours. It'll be fun. Chairman, what's going on?
5: There's a gentleman on hold, prefer to not give his name, but he says he's renting out his house to a golfer.
3: Here we go.
0: Doug, this is an anonymous caller here on the Callier and Thompson phone lines, 101 ESPN and the TMA STL YouTube channel. Good morning, caller.
1: Hello, guy.
6: Hello. I am not renting my house out to a golfer, but I did back in the 2018 Open.
1: Did you?
6: At Belle Reve.
1: Yeah.
3: How did it come about?
6: So they send out a letter if you're within certain distance of Belle Reve Country Club to all the homeowners. And then you have to put together a package and you send it into the PGA. I don't think Belle Reve has anything to do with it. And then it's kind of, you know, they pictures of the house and all this sort of stuff. And then they send that out to all the golfers. And then the golfers reach out to the homeowner. We rented it out to Kevin Chappell, who's not a big name, but I talked to his wife and we did a lease and, you know, our house is under $1 million and 3,200 square feet. So these people that think it's got to be a $5 million mansion are out of their minds.
0: Mr. Licks will have to issue a response immediately.
2: I feel like somehow Kevin Chappell is going to take some shrapnel.
1: Truth. How much did you get for it for a week or so?
6: It was not quite $25,000, but it was enough to make it worthwhile.
3: More than
1: how
3: five.
1: How much did you get? We don't know who you are anyway.
3: More than
6: $20,000.
1: $20,000.
6: Enough to do redo the basement.
1: Oh, yeah, wow. Sweet.
2: For one weekend of, right. I guess, a week of. Yeah.
6: No, it's for a whole week. For a whole week.
2: Where'd you stay during that week?
6: Family.
2: Nice. Stay with family for 1 week and you get a new basement out of it? Sold.
1: Wow. Did you try again this time?
6: No, we sold the house.
1: No.
0: I just want to let you know, anonymous caller, that Mr. Licks is beside himself with this information. He is losing his mind right now. He is losing his mind over this claim that you have a home that you say is less than $1 million and that Kevin Chappell paid you $20,000 for the week. Do you have any reason to doubt him?
3: No, this sounds. I get my vetting is. This feels very real.
6: Let me tell you, the only thing his wife was worried about because they had two small kids is that how close the Whole Foods and the Target was.
1: There you go.
6: And we lived in town and country, so it was like their biggest concern.
1: There's not really a really Target nice close, is there?
3: No, there is right there at Clayton and Woods Mill, Doug. You got yourself a whole paycheck, as Strickland calls it, and a Target.
1: Oh, really? Okay.
6: So that's all I got. I just wanted to...
3: No, it's perfect.
0: Thank you for the information. Yep. Thank you for the background, Doug. That's the anonymous caller. Thank you, anonymous caller.
1: Well, in this case, 50 golfers, I'm sure there's wide ranges of where the guys are staying. If you're one of those at the top where money is absolutely no object at all, go with the best. If you're not, there's no reason to shell out 25 or 30 grand.
0: So then you would acknowledge that, like, Rory and Scotty are probably somewhere in the St. Gabriel Parish.
1: Oh, I would think so. Yeah. Either
2: right there off Donovan.
1: Either at the Ritz.
0: Yeah, that's why we saw Rory at the Ritz. Right.
1: Wouldn't it be easier just to go to the Ritz?
2: I'm a hotel guy.
1: I am too.
2: But they like the chef. House. Tim's talking about it. They like the chef.
0: Chef and privacy. 20K on a basement redo. Who'd you hire? Two men and a hammer? No way $20,000 covered that. That's Sharon and Clayton.
3: And now the anonymous caller who shared information that was helpful and insightful. Now he's going to take trap.
0: Mr. Licks is beside himself. You're talking about Kevin Chappell. Is this a joke? Are you effing with us? We're talking about the top 50 in the world, you dumbass.
1: Hey.
0: Don't ever say Kevin Chappell again. It's Mr. Licks, Doug. All of that was set with caps.
3: Is anybody staying with Iggs this week?
2: Be tight quarters.
0: Sparrow, usually.
2: They'd have to share the bed with him.
0: Doug, no Fleet, Tommy Fleetwood staying at the Red Roof Inn off Hampton. That's from Father Brown Eye. But that's a priest.
2: So.
0: He has a parish in Belleville.
2: I stayed at Red Roof by Columbia once.
7: How was it?
2: I'm not going to disparage a company like that, but
3: potential sponsor.
2: Not great.
3: Well, way to not disparage.
2: Well, affordable. Itchy.
3: Itchy. Here we go. Reverse live read.
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0: Aw, Doug.

0: Hollywood Nights, huh? He wrote this song paying tribute to a little bar in Washington Park, Illinois. People don't know that, do they?
1: No, because it's probably not true.
0: You're out of line. There's a lot of slander lawsuits that are going to be filed out of today's show. Tough. Tough.
1: Which tavern was it in Washington Park?
0: So many great options.
1: Yeah.
0: Your Mount Rushmore of Washington Park, Illinois taverns. 314-399-9646. That's how you can text in. Of course, you can also email in for that Design Air Heating and Cooling email today, which is coming your way in about 15 minutes on the Polos Plus dossier. 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Martin, that CBC shirt, is that Polos Plus?
2: No, I just took off the fleece because temperatures have shifted here in the studio.
0: Yes, glorious.
2: Dramatic
0: wonderfully
2: shift.
0: Wonderfully
2: so. I have my fleece on.
0: Polos Plus. 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By the way, Jay Delsing is texting me about this conversation that we're having, and he said, remember the guys who, quote, only made $3.5 million this year? That's just an official money count, not taking into account endorsement, club, shoe, ball, and equipment sponsorships. Mm-hmm. Look at the players' shirts, hats, and bags for logos. Tell Doug to downshift.
2: Tell Doug to downshift. No free golf balls for you, fella.
0: And also, Jay Delsing made an ace on Saturday at Belle Reve in the Evans Scholars Cup.
2: I heard that was career ace number. Do you know the answer?
0: No, I don't. But when I made one a couple of years ago, he texted me, and I felt like it might be a setup. And then then I asked him how many he had, and I recall the number was absurd. Do you know the number?
2: I do. Danny Mac told me yesterday.
3: I'm going to guess 9.
1: I'll say 20.
2: Boy, you're real close. 21.
0: Yeah.
3: Oh, my God.
2: How about that?
1: We probably played every day as a kid in high school.
2: Well, way to dismiss it.
0: I guess it was Sam Burns on a podcast yesterday, and he was asked, how many aces do you have? He goes, I really don't know. And he goes, so you're telling me that you have

0: handicap, something like that. I only had the one on the par three course at Riverside.
1: Counts.
0: But over the course of my life, and I only don't play that much, I've had probably four or five that were really close. So if you're really an A-level player, a top-flight professional player, and you're playing all the time, you can see how they would mount up after a while.
2: Yeah, but I've played with guys who are sick, scratch or plus, who just haven't had one yet.
1: It's a luck factor.
0: Scratch golfers never had one.
2: Yeah.
1: Oh, yeah. Got a buddy's a plus two, don't have one. Yep. It's there's a lot of luck involved. But Doug, shot dispersion. That's what we can work on. Let's work on our shot dispersion.
0: Okay. Something needs to get worked on.
1: Email in. We got the Design Air Heating and Cooling email of the day coming up here in a matter of moments. Email in the morning after at InsideSTL.com. Tim McKernan, Doug Vaughn, Martin Kilcoyne, Jackson Burkett, Chairman Kurt, filtering emails, filtering phone calls. 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
7: Hello. 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Every single Saturday, it is rolled. They have so many great egg rolls there, and they have a great gooey butter cake as well. So it is exciting, as always, to be on the morning after with you all today. And, of course, I saw the Mount Rushmore that Doug had on Instagram. It is a
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7: I did.
6: 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Ever, by a professional. Yeah.

0: I have a problem. I got a problem with it. Why is Gus Ayers on there? You know, here's the thing.
1: Four touchdowns in his first game?
0: Actually, wasn't his first game. His further investigation. Uh-oh. And Jackson, I want you to do this on profootballreference.com. That's pro-football-reference.com. Go to Gail Sayers' game log. Okay? And that was September 19th, 1965. It was actually his first ever game. It wasn't his first start. We'll get to that in a second. It was against the 49ers. He didn't start, and he didn't score a touchdown. Then on October the 10th, his first start against the Rams, he scored one touchdown. And then the next week is the game Doug is referring to where he scored four touchdowns and a 96-yard kickoff return. But if you go to his game logs for the 1965 season, it is proven that Gale Sayers' debut was not four touchdowns and a kickoff. So therefore, the Mount Rushmore should be Austin Matthews, Joshua Baez, Wilt Chamberlain, and Juan Marichal.
1: Okay.
0: So,
2: right, Doug, I would like to apologize to the audience.
1: Yes, I apologize. I'm going to take 3 weeks off. I got bad information.
0: That'd be great.
3: Austin Brody, nobody likes to know it all except me when it makes Doug look bad. So thank you for that. I appreciate that.
0: I have to settle the debate on the Mount Rushmore. Gale Sayers' face can't even be on it. If we debate whoever you want to.
3: Doug, delete your account.
0: I wonder why that came up. I thought it was great, though. I love the beautiful Mount Rushmore and the beautiful three home runs Joshua Baez hit this past Saturday against the Chicago Cubs. Matthew Boyd, left-hander. Maybe he just hits lefties really well because he hasn't gotten a hit since. So, Joshua Baez, three home runs. What a tremendous debut for the Cardinals, as the Cardinals are now 64-62 on the season, as they are three games out of the wild card, and they have the same exact record as the Miami Marlins. But you know what Joshua Baez helps without the most? He alleviates the pressure off of Jordan Walker, because for all these people who think there's a home run derby curse, and I understand Jordan Walker's only hit two home runs since the home run derby, Jordan Walker, he gets out of his consistent swing mechanics and he lapses into bad swinging decisions. That's right. He hasn't reached that consistent level for a long period of time. He's hit 24 homers this season, Jordan Walker. I still expect him to hit 30 homers this season, but it alleviates that pressure, and Walker no longer has to have the media swarming like bees and hornets all in front of him, and instead he can focus on just, he doesn't have to agonize over another homerless game and this homerless drought that he's on. He can now just focus. I think it helps Jordan Walker's focus with all this media gaga now surrounding Joshua Baez. And you had to call up Joshua Baez. This guy could be one of the best power hitters in all of Major League Baseball. 34 home runs in AAA this season. 34! And now Jordan Walker, and now he comes up and he hits three in his debut, so he's at 37 total homers. You have to call this guy up. He's got unbelievable power. Can it sustain for a long period of time, or are we only going to ever talk about Joshua Baez's debut? I mean, could he be the next Jeremy Hazelbaker, where he's just a splash in the pan, or, you know, that Mather guy now, who's Joe the hitting Mather. Coach of the Diamondbacks, if somebody can help me with it. I think it was Joe Mather, number 22
3: as well.
2: Yeah. Joey Bombs, Doug.
3: Are you concerned, Brody, that the media now will be all over Baez? Yes. And that's why he's struggling.
0: I believe so. You know, that's what happens. You know, when you got that debut, you know, all that, it's like the hornets and the bees are swarming around you. You're right by that bee's nest, and then you hear that buzzing sound, and it's so loud in your ear, and everyone's expecting you to go out there and swing that homer every single night. That is a lot of pressure for a young big leaguer. So, yes, it absolutely is affecting Baez. Now that media attention has shifted over from Walker to Baez, but I think it helps Walker. And I think it's a void we need to fill in that left field spot. Baez, Church, and Walker. I like that outfield. I like that outfield even going into the next season. I have confidence in that outfield. Do I think we're going to make the playoffs this year? No. I think we're three games out of the wild card. However, I have optimism. Quinn Matthews gives me optimism. Joshua Baez gives me optimism. Potentially Liam Doyle gives me optimism. There are reasons to have optimism. And maybe I'm just that glass half full type of guy. But you have to have optimism in times like this for the St. Louis Cardinals. And speaking of optimism, M-I-Z-Z-O-U. I'll tell you this right now. We got football season. Now, I only think they're going to win eight games. And I know I'm being that guy.
3: You think
0: here.
3: They are going to win eight?
0: I think they'll get to eight. I think they'll get to
3: eight
0: somehow.
3: That's optimistic.
0: You know what I'm trying to be? You know, I'm trying to be optimistic this morning, Martin. But guess what? You know what? And Mizzou's got a lot of newcomers here. Caden Lee, the transfer from they got from Ole Miss. He's going to be their second leading receiver this year behind Donovan Olubide. And they also have Caleb Goody from Cincinnati as well. But Mizzou's offensive line, this is how I see it as right now. Because we all know Caden Green, who's one of the best players on the team, if not the best player, fills that left tackle spot. Then you go to the left guard spot. And I think it's going to be Tristan Wilson, even though they got a transfer from Mississippi State, Zach Owens, to try to fill that spot. He got Dominic Jedice, and it's a hard name to pronounce, so let's just call him Dom G on the show from now on. He's in that center spot, and then that right guard spot is likely to go to Curtis Piegler, and then that right tackle spot, Luke Work is likely to be the guy. He's a transfer from Mississippi State, but you also have two other potential candidates. Jack Lang right here from Eureka. Jack Lang, he's in his second year in the program, and Logan Reichert, who's shockingly in his fourth year in the program, I can't believe he survived this long, from Raytown in Kansas City, Missouri, can also compete for that right tackle spot. So there's your tackles. And now, here's some transfers and some sleeper names that you want to know about. Jeremiah Beasley, he came in from Michigan a couple of years back. He actually could emerge as a starting linebacker when it's all said and done this season. Robert Woodyard, transferred from Auburn as well, a part of that linebacker core. Chris Graves, part of that cornerback tandem. He's a transfer from Ole Miss. And then the hidden one of all, a 6'4" transfer from Oregon, Siona Lalela. That's right, Siona Lalela. We could be talking about him a lot more as the season goes on. He could fill that corner spot, as well as Jaleel Florence, who's also a transfer from Oregon. So they have a lot of transfers infused into this team, along with Ahmad Hardy, Brett Norfleet, Jamal Roberts, bolstering that offense. And of course, a quarterback, the 6'4" Austin Simmons, left-hander transfer, again, from Ole Miss. Isn't that great to see? Drake's getting a lot of transfers from Mississippi, as you notice. Two offensive line transfers from Mississippi State, and you got Chris Graves, Caden Lee, and Austin Simmons all from Ole Miss. So they like recruiting transfers from Mississippi. I don't know, but that's what's going on here for this 2026 Mizzou season. Now they got a very tough schedule. And that's why I got them winning eight games, because it's going to be a gauntlet for this team. I don't know how many games you're going to win. And you know what? Here's the best and worst case scenarios for Austin Simmons. The best case scenario is they get to the college football playoff. Austin Simmons is better than Brady Cook, and they win 10 or plus games. That's the best case scenario. And the worst case scenario is they don't even get to a bowl game, quite frankly, and Austin Simmons looks worse than Bo Prabula. That's the worst case scenario. So basically, the case scenario that is likely going to happen is neither the best nor the worst. It's kind of that middle ground that most college football programs are in. We don't make the college football playoff. We still go to bowl games, even though those bowl games are becoming more and more meaningless as the years go by and, quite frankly, aren't satisfying the fan base anymore. That's why I'm all for expanding the college football playoff, because calling it a college football playoff game means more than just calling it another bowl game, the Music City Bowl. And you got the Duke's Mayo Bowl and all these meaningless bowl games now that have cluttered the environment. So basically, now what you have is Mizzou is likely going to be in that middle ground going into the 2026 football season. They're likely going to a bowl game. They may even win a bowl game, but they're probably not going to go to the college football playoff, but they're not going to have a losing record. So they're kind of in that middle ground.
3: And Minnesota will go 6-6, 7-5. Somewhere right in there.
0: Yeah, 7-5. Best case scenario.
3: PJ Fleck, he likes to wear a tie and then that kind of sweater vest.
0: Yep.
3: But probably 6 or 7 wins.
0: They're kind of Minnesota's very similar.
3: And Iowa will win 8 or 9.
0: Yep.
3: And we can go through the whole list. We can kind of predict that there's some programs that are just Illinois will go 8-4. How about that? I'm going to write that down.
0: You know what? That'd be great. You know, the Mizzou-Illinois, you know, that renewing that rivalry series. You know, I'm all for Mizzou and Kansas ending. You know, Bill Self is exactly right. End this thing. It doesn't mean anything anymore. I'm so done with this Mizzou-Kansas thing.
3: Not a true son.
0: Oh, well, my parents did not go to Mizzou, Martin. You're exactly spot on. I'm just done with this Mizzou-Kansas thing. It doesn't mean anything anymore. They were in the Big 12. They're not in the Big 12 anymore. It's over with. Who cares? I mean, I know the fans like it, but Mizzou's always had the approach of we'll play Kansas anytime, anywhere. But they should just have the approach of we don't need Kansas anymore. We're in the SEC. You know, it's been one-sided mostly in basketball in favoring of Kansas, even though Mizzou did win a game last year in Columbia beating Kansas. But still, I just don't think the rivalry is there anymore. The sparks have definitely died down. And to me, it doesn't have that same level of cachet, that level of fervor.
3: Jackson, that's a dangerous take you don't need Kansas.
0: I just don't think it means something anymore.
1: If you're younger, it doesn't, because you haven't seen them play each other every sport every year.
0: I know.
1: For the older folks, it does.
0: No, I know it does. And Norm Stewart's not walking through those doors anytime soon. So, you know, it's just not the same anymore. Yeah. Bill Self is the only real link remaining of that rivalry. The Mizzou entire athletic administration has completely changed. Eli Drinkwitz wasn't there. Lance Leipold wasn't there.
1: But
0: Dennis
1: the fans
0: wasn't
1: are
0: there.
1: Still there. It's a rivalry for the fans.
0: Okay.
3: Is Doug, right? Okay, Doug's still mad at you because you unearthed his Gale Sayers nugget. He is coming for you now.
0: Well, listen, I'm all for it. It's all good. It's all fine. It's all fun. Listen, Mizzou's playing Kansas in football this year. Mizzou's going to win that game. You can go MIZ, whatever. I don't care who Kansas has as that quarterback position. They're not beating Mizzou this year.
3: Well, that's the kind of optimism this gang needs.
0: Yeah, put that feather right in the cap. I mean, come on now.
3: That'd be
0: at least
3: a bad
0: they'll beat Kansas,
3: loss early.
0: Beat KU. You know what? One more year of this, and then we'll move on to Illinois. That's right. They're going to renew the Border Wars series between Mizzou and Illinois in football. Oh, yeah, it'll be fun. Illinois will just lose again like they always did, and then it's going to end after a couple of years. I mean, come on. Huh. Mizzou versus Illinois.
3: I believe those first two games of that series are in Columbia.
0: Oh, I'm sure they are.
3: Mizzou Illinois series.
0: No, I'm sure they are.
3: And Brody bringing heat. I love it.
0: Oh, yeah. No, it's a great day. You know, it's a great day. There's so much going on. BCRaffles.com. We got the Worldwide Technology Raceway giveaway on September 13th at 2 o'clock p.m. Central Standard Time. That is the Illinois 300. That is a NASCAR Cup Series. A NASCAR Cup Series. Illinois 300, September 13th at 2 o'clock p.m. Central Standard Time at the Worldwide Technology Speedway. You can still go on there at BCRAFFLES.com. And enter your information for a chance to win four tickets and go have some egg rolls at Rolled. You'll enjoy some egg rolls. It'll be tremendous at the Arnold Farmers Food Market every single Saturday morning, May through October, 8 o'clock a.m. Central Standard Time through 12 o'clock p.m. Central Standard Time. R-O-L-D. Yeah, it is R-O-L-D. That's right. Food giveaways. That's what we're all about here. All about the St. Louis community. And, of course, that's what the morning after is all about too. TMA.
2: Talking about community and families and education.
1: And egg rolls.
0: That's right.
1: And egg rolls. That's
0: great. I love it.
2: Brody Herman representing Brown and Crouppen. Brody, we appreciate the time, sir.
0: Thank you so much.
2: Hey. That's Brody Herman. We'll take a break. Come back with more here on TMA.
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2: pivoted
1: we're
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1: This is bad. This now we're cooking.
3: An abrupt end, though.
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2: 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You know, earlier in the program, Doug, we had Larry Nickel on doing the WWE recap. Mike Francesa took a call regarding the WWE, and he doesn't handle it the same way that we do.
10: He doesn't.
2: Take a listen to Mike Francesa.
11: Okay. Bill in New Milford, what's up, Bill?
12: Hey, Mike, how are you? Good, what's up? I just wanted to ask your opinion on something. Mm-hmm. With his passing yesterday, where do you rank the ultimate warrior among the all-time greats?
11: I have no idea. I could kill us. John in Oxford, what's up, John?
1: All right, that's it. That's it. He must have known who he was to dismiss it so quickly.
2: But how do you not give a ranking? Do you remember when he took it? Was it 8 seconds that he beat the Honky Tonk Man for the Intercontinental Championships at 88?
1: I don't know.
12: Where do you rank the ultimate warrior among the all-time greats?
11: I have no idea. I could kill us.
1: Wherever the WWE writers had him ranked.
2: You, sir, that would be that's going to be another slander suit. God, there's like four or five on today's show.
1: Well, so sorry.
2: Martin, Mike Francesa took a call. Jackson, do you have it?
0: Yeah.
2: Doug's irritated with it.
3: I ran into the boss in the hallway, so I figured it was an excused absence.
11: Oh, Bill in New Milford, what's up, Bill?
12: Hey, Mike, how are you?
11: Good, what's up?
12: I just wanted to ask your opinion on something. Mm-hmm. With his passing yesterday, where do you rank the ultimate warrior among the all-time greats?
11: I have no idea. I could kill us. John in Oxford, what's up, John?
2: That is how some of the audience members want us to handle Larry Nichols calls on Tuesday.
1: Oh, no.
2: And we would never.
1: No.
2: And not only do we get the recap, but we also get the ranking of sovereign nations.
1: Right. Which is nice.
2: And occasionally Paul Reiser will appear in those rankings. But other than that, that's what we're getting. And we have gotten, I think, for 12 years. 12 years of Larry Nichols calling in? 12 years, you think? Jackson, has he been calling in ever since you've been listening?
9: Well, before I started listening, yeah. So probably back to, 2012 or 11, maybe?
2: Didn't he call in during David Freese's home run? He was on the call.
9: It was like you guys got like the height and weight of some wrestler wrong, and he called
2: That's
9: in.
2: That's correct, John Cena, I believe. Yeah.
3: That was the trigger. Yeah. He was on the call for one of Producer Joe's fights.
2: That's correct.
3: So how long ago was that?
2: Well, yeah, Producer Joe was on the show only until 2013, so yeah.
9: 12 or 13 when he fought Timberfake?
2: Yeah, he and Iggy were on the call of Producer Joe and Timberfake.
3: With gold jackets. It looked like they were working for ABC Wide World of Sports.
9: So was that being played live on KFNS?
2: That's correct.
9: Wow.
13: Are the HBO-esque training montages?
2: Yes, that was
13: still out there?
2: Yeah.
9: 24/7?
2: It might be on YouTube.
9: I think so.
2: My Producer Joe was sideways because Timberfake said something bad about his girlfriend.
9: That was that drum up promotion.
3: Gosh, percentage of Francesa callers that are absolutely messing with him. Is it now at 89%?
9: He doesn't have callers anymore.
2: Yeah, no callers in the back of his.
9: He just has a podcast. But towards the end of his time on WFAN.
3: 80%, 90%?
9: No, because he would do like 3 hours of phone calls, four hours of phone calls.
3: Mike, I didn't like that move in the fifth inning last night. And they
9: it was like 25%. It's skewed because that's all that makes the internet.
3: So what we play is 100%.
9: I'm so sick of the Jets offensive line.
2: I like that impression.
9: Yeah. You know, he got mostly like serious upset people.
3: Okay. But we play 100%.
9: Yes. He would get trolled. And then, like, Tim, you might know more about like the Howard Stern guy would always call him and troll him.
2: Sour Shoes? Sour Shoes?
9: And then,
2: wonderful impressionist, Sour Shoes.
9: So then Howard Stern's listeners caught on to it and then they would troll him. You know, it kind of snowballed.
3: Had a life of its own.
2: How about this? Don Pepe says, I need to get Cardinal Vending. It's Scott Air Force Base. I guess that's where Don Pepe is. I didn't know that. Well, here's how you get them there. 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
9: Hey, this is Jackson with the Sports Center update. 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Kyle Leahy towing the slab for the Redbirds. 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
0: 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Please don't forget about the rugged Joe. He might bring Joey. He might not. Design Air brings the heat. We just don't know when Joey's going to be there.
2: He's
0: kind of an assistant, according to Martin, who had both of them at your home, right?
3: Joe and Joey.
0: But Joey, maybe he comes.
2: You don't want to promise that.
0: No. But Joe is going to be there.
3: Are they being requested by name now? Is Seth dealing with a little in-house?
9: Like a barber?
0: I would think
3: animosity.
0: So.
3: Animosity.
2: Like a barber. Time for the Design Air Heating and Cooling email today. Top of the morning. I want to praise the older lady working at American Airlines yesterday at Lambert Hoosierville Regional. Per usual with Douche Crow Armstrong National Airport, when things get backed up, guess which flights are the first to get axed? Yep, those coming from war zones.
0: Oh.
2: Flight canceled for the second time on my excursion back to the Mound City proper. Anyway, when I asked why the flight was canceled, she said verbatim, "Yeah, it's bad. It's really bad. We're really bad. I don't know why people fly here." End quote. God bless that woman. We need more honesty like that in this world. Papers, one of these days, Henshin is going to find out, and it's going to make the ongoing North-South Korean misunderstanding seem like daycare. I'm tired of it! Mm-hmm. Meeting this towns are sluts!
0: No.
2: Finally back in a district that's jugs in D.C., Doug, do you say Viceroy of betting Scott Becker trained horses?
0: I always have. Jugs in D.C.
2: Yeah. There's that St. Louis cancellation. Morning, gents. Bro, that's it. It's fantastic voyage time. I demand to be read like Dirty Dan, the man of garbage. He's a lot like the Man of Steel, except his super strength is smelling horrible. Do I have anything relevant to say? Absolutely not. Do I have an unwavering need for daily validation via local sports radio to build up my fragile, untempered glass ego? You know it. Like a junkie on the prowl for my next fix, give me my cheddar. If not, it's back to the fetal position and humming tunes from old musicals like Hello Dolly whilst pleasuring myself to the lingerie pages of JCPenney catalogs from 1992. It's old, the pages are faded and a bit crispy, but let's be honest, it's about the journey and not the destination, Doug. Ain't no party like a TMA party, because a TMA party don't stop. That's from Bro Fallon. If you can't take the heat, get your ass out the kitchen. We on a mission.
0: Bro Fallon.
2: Hello, gents. Just testing to see if we can get an email read. Sorry about your luck, garbage man, Dan. Are you Phil Elfrink? Who do you think you are? I am Flip Wilson.
0: Odd. Flip Wilson.
2: Folks, really inspiring stuff yesterday on ATMA. The four-hour-a-week employee already operating in a fairly aggressive resources-consumed-resources-generated ratio. once again cornered station management to see what complimentary tickets might be available to him. This time, a handful of $14 Guns N' Roses tickets. The same tickets you find stacked at a bank teller and Quick Trip checkout counter with a sign saying, free crap. And because no Iggy handout is complete until it's converted into a Broadcasters Without Boundaries humanitarian achievement, he's somehow located a struggling, presumably single and attractive small business owner on Facebook whose lifelong bucket list dream was not to feed her children, but seeing Guns N' Roses 40 years past their prime. Although her finances apparently couldn't withstand the same admission price as a double cheeseburger meal from McDonald's. What are the odds? So Iggy, a.k.a. our little Hoosier Mother Teresa, took something he didn't buy, acquired through an employer he barely works for, and graciously gave it away to a starving, middle-class woman he doesn't know so he could publicly congratulate himself on a show for an audience that also doesn't care. It's Robin Hood if Robin Hood begged the Sheriff of Nottingham for two promotional lawn seats to gift to an unhoused family who would rather have a warm meal but instead got a couple of ducats to see GNR waddle across the stage for an hour or two. Anxiously looking forward to next week when Iggy donates the station's leftover Panera catering to the PAFO team and applies for Hubbard's Employee of the Year Award. Doug, that's from Mark over at Mark's Mulch and Bra. Coverage you can count on.
1: Wow, back. You can't steal someone else's slogan. Too.
3: Hey, trademark infringement. Coverage.
1: Oh my God, like count. Jordan wearing the 4-5.
2: Mark's Mark.
1: That Mulch was unbelievable.
2: And Bra Emporium.
1: Little Hoosier Mother Teresa.
2: Morning, Bottoms. Let me talk to Doug. Hey, Boo. I know you are a lover of the fine art of poetry, so I penned this one just for you.
1: Oh, good.
2: Okay. His lack of hustle did us in. He never hustles, this Mason Wynn. He hits 235, has lots of speed, but hustle is something he thinks not need. He's very lazy, he will not run. He feels it's enough to have a right arm gun. His arm is great, his D is sound. My Dougie Boo, you I'd love to pound right there at the end.
1: No, right at the end, it went off track.
2: That's from Burning Drip Mushroom Tip.
1: Burning Drip Mushroom Tip.
2: Morning, boys. What do you guys do if you get aroused on air? Thanks, it's Bobby Greenbacks, and that's what we have for the Design Air Heating and Cooling email of the day. 40% of the day is his right now. We'll answer the question when we come back. What we'll do is we're going to vote, and then coming up on the Polos Plus dossier at 10:55, we will announce the winner of the Design Air Heating and Cooling email of the day. It's 10:12. That means Martin's headed to onboarding, but now you're doing a show called During the Morning After?
3: Yeah, that's over.
2: You already did?
3: Yeah. So. We had a great call. Dirty Dan, Garbage Blonde.
2: Oh, he got through. Yeah. He wasn't suspended on During the Morning After.
3: During the Morning After, we run a separate log.
2: Wow, Doug.
3: We get sideways.
2: Look at that loophole that Dirty Dan, the Garbage Man, found on During the Morning After.
1: And there's like a mailing list that you send CD-ROMs of this podcast to.
3: John Hamm called in. Yeah. 9 o'clock. You guys missed it.
2: Man, I'm
3: it was
2: podcast.
3: During. DTMA. You guys have after?
2: ATMA.
3: That's fine.
2: This is DTMA.
3: We have during.
2: Bless America. We'll vote. We'll announce the winner coming up at 10:55. The program's called The Morning After. It's presented by Brown and Crouppen on 101 ESPN.
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2: Doug, was this from Risky Business?
1: I believe it was in there.
9: Yeah. 87, Tim?
2: Oh, way early.
9: Yeah, you're
2: I like that. When I say something, somebody, without even taking a breath, goes, yeah, you're right.
9: I don't know why.
2: That's the way it should be?
9: 83. What was he doing in 87? Was that Days of Thunder? That was later.
2: Days of Thunder would have been later. Top Gun, was that 85, 86 range there?
9: Top Gun, 86.
2: Doug, what would Tom Cruise star in 1987?
1: Top Gun?
9: No, that'd be 86.
1: Born in the USA? You see it? He was in that, right?
9: Yes. He got an Oscar nomination for that.
2: Born on the 4th of July.
9: Born on the 4th of July. That would be 89. Looks like he took 87 off. Or he's probably making a bunch of stuff. Young Guns in 88.
2: He was in Young Guns?
9: Yep.
2: Really?
9: Yeah.
1: That's quite a career when you're still a leading man 40 years later.
9: Wow, look the cast of this. Emilio Estevez, Kiefer Sutherland, Lou Diamond Phillips, Charlie Sheen, Dermot Mulroney.
2: And Dermot Mulroney is now, of course, in The Hunting Wives.
9: Yep. Jack Palance.
2: And he did push-ups at the Academy Awards. Was he that did. March of 93, you think?
1: Oh, I don't know what month it was. Much
2: March of 92, maybe? That's when I couldn't make the throw from second base to first base on the B team.
1: Oh, that's why I remembered that.
2: Right. So what did he star in 87, yeah, Brad?
9: And Tom Cruise in Young Guns briefly appears in a non-speaking cameo role.
2: Okay.
9: So they count it, but let's see. Acting credits, you got Tom Cruise filmography. In 1987, yeah, he was just making movies. He wasn't in any movies. But in 88, wow, what a year. Cocktail, Young Guns, and Rain Man.
2: Oh, dog. Had any actor ever had a better year as a leading man in all those parts?
1: I'd have to go up, look it up. I don't know.
9: I like
2: Cocktail and Rain Man. Forget about it. I mean, I know the Young Guns one was a...
9: Yeah. I like De Niro, Heat, and Casino in the same year.
2: Wow, Sam Ace Rothstein. Think about that.
9: Oh, my God. And then in 99, he was in Eyes Wide Shut and Magnolia in the same year.
2: Doug, watch this. Fidelio.
1: Okay. Is that the password?
2: Play dumb, play coy. Tom Cruise was definitely not in Young Guns. God.
9: Uncredited cameo.
2: You might need to apologize to Mr. 63011, who has a fast golf cart.
9: It's in his credit. I mean, uncredited cameo, but it's in his filmography. Therefore, he is in it.
2: I think Mr. 63011 wants to fight you now.
9: I don't care. We count Kevin Costner as being in The Big Chill. He doesn't even appear in the movie. He plays the guy in the coffin.
1: Did they ever show him?
9: No.
1: They just show a coffin and claim there was an actor in there?
9: The Kevin Costner, yeah. He's the dead friend that they all, the reason the whole movie happens because of Kevin Costner.
1: Well, how do you know it's because of Kevin Costner if you never see him?
9: He's credited as being the dead friend. I think he was cut out of a scene. I think they did shoot like a flashback scene, and then they cut it.
1: Well, then I don't know that he should get credit.
9: Bring it up with the...
1: Well, if his face is not in the movie...
9: Bruckheimer? Bring it up with Bruckheimer.
10: Yeah, bring it up with Bruckheimer. He's going to join us on Thursday.
1: Listen, Jerry.
11: You know what I saw yesterday? There's an AI app called OK Spielberg.
9: Is it Iggy's?
1: It's not Back Off Spielberg.
11: No, okay. But it was eerily similar.
1: Huh.
9: Yes, Kevin Costner's scenes were cut, but he is the dead friend.
1: I don't think that counts for being in the movie. If you get cut out of the movie...
9: No, you apologize to Bruckheimer.
1: If you get edited out of the movie, you're no longer in the movie.
9: Bruckheimer, they didn't even produce it. I don't know why I'm saying that.
10: Okay.
9: It was Michael Schamberg.
10: Guys, I'm the last person to ever criticize Jackson, but I have a few complaints here.
9: All right. File them.
10: Letting that song cut off abruptly when you came back from that earlier break was terrible radio.
9: That is Apple Music's fault. Blame Tim Cook.
10: Also, there was way too much dead air before he started that previous SportsCenter update. Either he apologizes to us listeners for his subpar work, or I demand you fire him immediately on the air. That's from the St. Charles Hermaphrodite.
1: I think that's fair.
10: Jackson, what choice would you like to make?
9: I would like to apologize to absolutely nobody.
10: Oh, Coach Norman Dale, yeah. Hoosiers. How about that, Doug? And then Jimmy Chitwood walked right into that building, and he said, I'm back. But Coach stays.
9: Yeah. A look at me move, being honest.
10: Wow, you're going after Jimmy Chitwood now. First Jerry Bruckheimer, now
9: I've
10: Jimmy
9: Chitwood. I've been going at Chitwood. A bad teammate.
10: Well, you better never walk into the St. Gabriel Gymnasium with that attitude.
9: I've walked in there before,
10: and
9: I left with pallets of chicken and mac and cheese from Salt and Smoke.
1: Oh, yeah. True. Whole trays worth of food.
9: Could have fed a small village.
11: You really took one from Buck that night, didn't you?
9: Oh, boy, did I ever.
11: Was that Pujols Mulder?
9: I felt like Cowboy Joe West. He was getting chewed out.
1: You felt like Cowboy Joe West getting chewed out.
9: Yeah, by Bobby Cox. Buck Swope came up to the stage.
1: Oh, yeah, he yelled at you on stage.
9: Yeah. Okay. And he was mad as a banty little rooster.
1: He really was.
9: Yeah.
1: Boy, he let you have it that night.
10: Don't cross Buck Swope. He's the best in the business.
9: It was the last time I ever did.
10: Yeah, so you learn your lesson from that. You can text in as well, 314-399-9646. And you get that Form Energy YouTube chat with 243 friends. It's the TMA STL YouTube channel. And Jack Horace is in there talking to Snorting Ants and Splashback Deuce. They're all in there. And you can talk it over with them as well. The program is called The Morning After, and it is presented to you by Brown and Crouppen here on TMA. Doug, Bill Simmons had this observation with regard to youth sports. Well, we'll have it on the other side of the break, and I'll be curious to get your perspective on it. That's coming up next here on TMA 101 ESPN.
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0: Papers, is this on your Bob Seger Mount Rushmore? Ladies and gentlemen, you've been waiting for Jackson Burkett's Bob Seger Mount Rushmore. You're getting it right now at 1027 on 101 ESPN as the Cardinals get ready to bounce back after a tough one in Game 2 at a doubleheader yesterday.
1: Yeah, you know what? I'm going to say yes. This, right, along with Turn the Page, okay, Night Moves, okay, and Hollywood Nights.
0: There it is.
1: I feel pretty great about it.
0: I'm just telling you, they're not going to like it.
1: Why? Because I left out old-time rock and roll?
0: I'm just telling you, they're coming for
1: you. But it's like what I like.
0: All right, here we go.
2: And he's still out there touring?
0: Not too much.
2: He's 81 now, I see.
1: Yeah, I don't think he does much. I don't know. He's 81, yeah.
0: Fire Lake! Absolute banger!
1: Okay, but again, that can be on your Mount Rushmore. I don't get this whole infatuation with people like, how could you leave something off your own favorite list? I didn't. I've listed my favorites.
0: Shakedown is at the top of the Mount Rushmore. That's from UPS Tony.
1: Okay, of your Mount Rushmore.
0: UPS Tony says the Mount Rushmore, not his. He says the.
1: I don't care what UPS Tony has to say. Put your brown socks
0: on. What about Like a Rock, bitch? It's from Dale in Grubville. What about Against the Wind? That's from Manchester Milkman.
1: Make your own damn list. How about that?
0: Night Moves is a classic. That's from Hail State Mike. And he's getting ready to welcome the Missouri Tigers on September 26th. Hear the cowbells ring.
1: It might be the only game I listen with the audio off.
2: Mount Rushmores are living, breathing pieces of rock.
1: Yeah.
2: They can change.
1: Sure. Agree. It's fluid.
0: Horrible Papers, Like a Rock? Are you stupid? That's from the Worst with Wacko.
2: You're really taking it today.
1: Okay. Yep. This is why everyone should just move into a cave and live
0: the Bob Seger Mount Rushmore is why human beings need to now go into caves.
1: Yes, because anytime you say anything outside to others, they're like, how could you say that? Mm-hmm. How could you possibly have an opinion that's different than mine?
2: So you'd like to turn the clock back about 5,000 years and yep, all of us go back living in caves?
0: And you were fine with your place in the Central West End until 10:30 on August 18th, 2026,
1: right,
0: when you decided,
1: yep,
0: after 8 texts, that's it. We all need to go back into caves.
1: Yep, I'm throwing out my closet.
0: It just seems so impulsive.
1: It's all tunics from here on out.
2: Tunics.
1: All tunics or smocks, and then I'm going to live in a cave. And if you want to hear my opinions on anything, too damn bad.
0: What if they live in the cave next door?
1: Well, then, yeah, they might hear. Yeah, I'm a friendly neighbor.
0: Are you?
1: Yeah, sure. Although I get scared when someone knocks on the door.
2: You do?
1: Yeah.
2: I had someone knock on the door the other day trying to sell me windows.
1: And you told him, get lost?
2: Hoosier? No, I was too nice to. Mm. Set up an appointment. Then when he left, I texted him. I said, I'm not going to do it. I'm not interested now.
0: See, I think that's mean.
1: You know, have a phone number of the guy who...
2: He gave me his card.
1: Oh, okay.
0: Which sports talk radio station did he used to work at?
2: He probably owned it.
0: Clang a clang a clang a Jackson Hail State. That's some Hail State Mike.
1: Brutal. What was all that clanging yielded you? Nothing.
0: They got to number one in the country in 2016.
1: Yeah, hang the banner.
2: This is AM talk radio.
0: Yeah.
3: If you have a checkbook and a check that doesn't bounce, you have a show.
0: Yeah, that's the business model. Mm-hmm. Don't ever talk again. Clip your vocal cords. Mm. Anything that comes out of your mouth is trash. That's from the Worst of Wacko.
2: Who's he talking about? Could be any of us.
1: Me.
0: Because he didn't like your Bob Seger.
1: That's what I'm saying. It's like, you know, there's no point in never having a take.
0: And we need to move into caves now.
1: Yeah, a take void cave.
0: Well, before you go into your cave, stop by Mentality. 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Now, Jackson, I think Buck Swope, and you know you don't cross Buck Swope. You learned that the hard way at St. Gabriel's.
1: Mm-hmm.
0: Has accused you of being a Bill Simmons plagiarist.
1: No, some of the Ringer's podcast, not Bill Simmons.
0: Got it. Okay.
1: By name.
0: Doug... there's no topic I feel like that activates the people more than youth sports.
4: Bob Seger, Mount Rushmore's.
0: Next to Bob Seger, Mount Rushmore's, it's Bill Simmons. And this was his, what do you have? He has seven keys to the parents.
1: Yeah,
0: and
1: he does
0: youth sports.
1: Parent Corner.
0: Doug, this is called Parent Corner.
1: With Cousin Sal. Usually during the Bill Simmons podcast, and I think he's talking about, this might not be Parent Corner, but it's talking about youth sports and ranking them based on attractive, like...
0: Well, you'll hear it.
1: Yeah, I don't know. Why am I... Let's use this, Jackson.
5: One of the questions that I get the most, because people know from the podcast, from other stuff, that I've been, you know, a soccer dad for a long time. Give me some advice. What do you think my kid should play? I have seven questions. The first one is, how does the sport actually upend your life? Which is an underrated part of being a youth sports parent. Does it regularly affect the time you wake up? Do you have to spend a lot of time driving? Are your weekends just destroyed? Second question, what's the parent culture around the sport? What type of other parents are you consistently hanging out with? How crazy are the parents on a scale of 1 to 10? The next question is, how expensive is the sport to become good at? Fourth one is physical mental health risk for your kid. I would argue this is the most important. We're talking about concussion potential. We're talking about dieting and all the crazy shit you have to do to compete in certain sports. Also, are you solo? Is all the pressure on you, or are you part of a team? Could this weirdly all pay off? All the time you're spending, could this be a shortcut to not having to pay for college? Parent entertainment value. So this is a positive category. How much fun is it to attend the games? Question, bonus question. This is a really important one. When you talk to grown-ups your age or a little younger, but adults, about the sport that they devoted their youth to, what do they say in retrospect? Are they happy they did it? Would they run it back? Would they do it over again?
0: So after hearing that, what sport would he advise? Because it strikes me, but maybe I'm wrong. Now, Doug, you have raised children who have played sports. I don't know which one would be okay. You see what I'm saying? Like, everything kind of got taken out there.
2: Right.
1: Right. I'm writing down the sports right now.
0: You're writing down all the sports.
1: Well, all the sports that, like, you know, I'm going to take out. I guess I'll include tennis.
0: But he said individual. He took out individual.
1: Oh, took out even better. Yeah. Perfect.
0: So you're happy to take out tennis.
1: Well, it's just make it easier to make this little list I'm cooking up right now. So hockey, baseball, basketball, football, soccer, and then...
0: He's taking out concussion risk, so
1: volleyball.
0: He can take out...
1: So we're taking out football. Well, then I think it's like on a scale. It's like, because like hockey.
0: They all have travel a lot.
1: A lot of travel, yeah. And that's going to mess up your sleep schedule, because a lot of hockey practices.

0: Sure. Football and hockey and baseball be on the higher end, especially hockey?
1: Food and Beer Guy says, I take it more as league over sport. For example, rec over select. That's Food and Beer Guy texting in.
0: I don't know much about volleyball. We had that, was that the overbearing sports dad? He's a volleyball dad.
1: And got sideways with Carlos Spicy Wiener because he was talking about how his son went to a recruiting trip.
0: Yeah, that might be on the low end expense-wise. It's indoors. Definitely a team culture. You can't just be a ball hog there. That seems, I'm kind of, volleyball is kind of growing on me here.
2: And he said, what was the parent culture like? Maybe I was just lucky, but in all the youth sports that I was involved with or went to as a spectator, there were very, very few incidents of parents acting crazy and stupid. I mean, almost none.
0: Yeah, I think you hear a lot of horror stories out there, but by and large,
2: almost everybody was perfectly well-behaved in whatever sport. I didn't see anybody act like a complete jerk. There was some arguing with umps every now and then. Nothing that would make you just say, oh my God, we got to get out of here. These people are crazy. Nothing even close to
1: that. How many times
2: that.
1: Were you tossed off premises?
2: Never.
1: You regret that?
2: No. No.
1: You weren't fighting for your kids?
2: I didn't see anybody else ever tossed off the premises or have to be warned to stop screaming at official. I didn't see. I'm sure it happened somewhere. But I was involved in a lot of sports for a lot of years, and I didn't see any of that.
3: In a high school baseball game my senior year, me, my dad, and grandpa got run from the game. Three generations of us tossed in like 30 seconds.
2: What were you doing?
3: I was pitching. The elder statesmen were a little banty about a call that was made.
2: Mm-hmm. So they started yelling at the ump.
3: My dad deserved it. My grandpa was... He wasn't the one that was yelling, but he got thrown out.
2: The ump turned around and... Told him to leave the field?
3: Leave the stands, yeah.
2: And then you got into it with him?
3: I made a smart aleck comment on the next pitch, because a guy hit a home run down the line that I contest was foul. The next pitch was a straight back foul ball. I said, is that a home run too?
2: Oh, and that got you thrown.
3: Yeah.
2: So at least you were all right there in the car. You could go home together.
3: Yeah, family affair.
2: Yeah.
0: Right to Lambert's. Get some JLTs.
1: Guys, there was a 30-man brawl at Ballpark National this year over soccer. That's from Long Dong Silver.
0: 30-man brawl?
1: I would love to hear details on that. So 30 parents started fighting each other
0: like the
1: over
0: Reds,
1: soccer game?
0: Reds and Cardinals in 2010.
2: You see videos every now and then on social media of fans brawling, but I never saw any of that.
0: Saw that soccer kid, the high school one. Did you see that kick the kid in the head and then start beating on him?
2: Yeah, I
0: was like, Jesus Christ. Imagine if that kid's parents.
1: Guys, I get tossed every weekend. That's from Clip That Off. I saw Doug dressed down an 11-year-old CYC umpire for missing a ball call. Had that poor girl in tears. That's from the Kirkwood colon cleaner?
2: Not true.
0: You told Kat. You litigate? Kat was calling balls and strikes before they were even.
2: I saw a video of that. His son was pitching, and he was right behind the plate, behind the screen, of course, and the ball would be about halfway to the plate, and he goes, strike! Trying to influence the calls.
0: Yep.
1: Guys, some grandfather was tossed from a machine pitch baseball game last night in Baldwin. That's from Hail State Mike.
0: Oh, man, machine pitch getting into it. That's no good.
2: Wouldn't it be embarrassing, humiliating to get thrown out?
1: Just shows you care about your kids and grandkids.
0: It does happen.
1: Fighting at kids' sporting events is the most Hoosier of all behavioral traits. That's from Jackson Soyboy.
0: Yeah, I'd rather get tossed out in a very embarrassing way for arguing with officials at a youth sports event way over getting into a fight with another parent. That's about as bad as it gets. That's brutal. You never want to.
2: Well, yelling at the officials is pretty bad, too.
0: For sure.
2: In sports.
0: For sure. But
2: it's only fair that the officiating matches the level of play.
0: Agreed.
2: So you're not going to get professional umpires.
0: Yeah.
1: Let's see. Here is Long Dong Silver sending in the crime radar report. Large fight reported at Ballparks National. Doug, it took place in July. This is an assault report.
2: That's down in the Ozarks, right?
1: Jackson?
0: Yeah. Doug?
1: As discussed during the dispatch call, deputies were sent to a possible disturbance at a sports complex after a call reported approximately 60 people had been involved in a brawl.
0: 60?

0: The groups were separated, but there was concern the fight would start up again.
1: 60 people.
2: Isn't that Jeff Fornetti's park? Ballparks Nationals down in Lake of the Ozarks? I think that it is.
1: You're crowdsourcing, brother.
3: Yeah, it looks like it.
2: Yeah, I think that's the one he opened. They've had a lot of success down there. It's been very successful.
1: 60 people. Boy, they're all ready to rock. If you have 60 people.
4: 60 people.
1: You can't
4: like the entire roster's entire parenting.
1: You can't even. There's churches who can't get 60 people to their trivia night, let alone a scrap.
0: Guys, I spent 20 years umping tournament baseball. I cannot tell you how many times I almost had to fight some drunk daddy at the Chesterfield Complex. That's from Rodney in the car.
2: Oh, that's sad.
3: I don't mean to be a Johnny Upper here, but I'm looking at a video of a 100-person fight in Arizona.
0: Oh, wow. What was going on there? Better. What sport?
3: Looks like maybe flag football, but the cop SUVs are out on the field, and it's an issue.
2: You could see how flag football could lend itself to a possible fight. Because it's football, and yet it's flag. You're not supposed to hit, but wait, this is football. And
1: a kid accidentally bowls someone over now.
2: Yeah.
3: These poor referees making about $12 an hour.
2: It's hard to get them. That's why a lot of high school football games have to be played on nights other than Friday, because they don't have enough officials to go around.
1: Yeah. Freeze us up for college ball.
0: No, there. Jackson just got his take in there. He's got his take right in there. That's what he did. You can text in as well, 314-399-9646. That's how you can text in. And then you can also talk it over in the Form Energy YouTube chat. And I just opened it up, and Scorsese has announced he's more of a Skechers slip-in guy.
2: So yeah, me too.
0: Do you like Skechers?
2: I just got my first pair. Gosh, are they comfy.
3: Is that what you're wearing now?
0: What's going
2: on?
0: Why are they so comfy, boy?
2: Oh, I don't know. They look like old man shoes. Go lick the
3: Kimbo. Put that on camera.
0: Yeah.
1: Are you that limber?
2: I can't get my leg that high. No. Boy, they're comfortable. They really are. If you gotta buy tennis shoes anyway, you might as well buy some you don't have to tie. Yes, that's an old man take. But I stand by it.
0: The Never Ending Wipe says there's so many cringy videos online of Karens who don't know baseball screaming at umps during their kids' games. That's from the Never Ending Wipe.
2: Yeah. Now when it happens, someone's going to put a camera on it and it's going to blow up on social media. But I'm just saying, I didn't see much of it at all.
0: You ran pretty good then.
2: Yeah, I guess I got lucky. Yeah. Always had good parent groups.
0: But you had a guy always at your son's game who was holding up a dollar bill to incentivize his son to pull the ball, right?
2: Yeah, that was just part of the capitalist system. Capitalistic. If you can pull the ball foul every now and then, here's your reward.
0: Otherwise, you're just kind of hitting a soft liner out to right.
2: It wouldn't finish his swing. He was a left-handed hitter and was constantly hitting foul balls down the left field line. Said, swing earlier! Guess fastball. That's all he throws. He's 8 years old. Assume it's a fastball. Get ready for it and pull it. And then I pull out a dollar bill. Here's your reward if you'll just pull a ball foul one time, get in front of it. One time in your life, get in front of the ball.
1: You don't think that 8-year-old is going to throw a nasty hook? That's what he's probably thinking.
2: He didn't have anything.
0: He was probably setting him up with the fastball, and then he was going to break it off like Wainwright did to Beltran. I assure you that was a model.
2: It's all he could do to get the ball to the plate.
3: Didn't he finally pull one as a 20-something?
2: In college, he did. And I was there. He pulled one foul and stepped back to the back towards the bleachers where I was, and he said, can I have my dollar now? It took him that long.
3: And they Easter egg hunt well into their 20s,
2: Oh, gosh, yeah. In the 30s. One of them was in his 30s. What's disappointed that the pennies weren't in the eggs anymore.
1: He's a father of two now, though.
2: Mm-hmm.
0: Yes.
2: Where are the pennies? I don't know. Maybe get your own job. Hide your own Easter eggs. I'm hiding 3 Easter eggs for 3 adult males.
3: Do you still get them baskets?
2: Of course.
0: Yeah, that's the right thing
2: to do.
0: They
2: demand it.
0: And your father flew planes in World War II?
2: Right. Not that we're any softer at all nowadays.
1: I do love those Reese's peanut butter eggs, though.
0: See, Jackson wants an Easter egg basket, too, over at your house.
1: I never got to date very little Easters for me.
2: Oh, your parents didn't celebrate that.
1: You
2: didn't get the eggs.
1: We would go over to some of my family who was Christian. We'd celebrate
2: the eggs there.
1: But my parents would hide them around a little bit, but it wasn't the same, I feel. But it's okay.
2: Mm-hmm.
1: You ever had potato latkes on Hanukkah, baby?
2: Potato latkes? What's that?
1: Put that on. Potato pancake. Get a little brisket up in there. You'll forget about those Easter eggs right quick.
2: Mm. Okay.
0: Doug, sounds like Doug hates good pieces of hitting. That's from Will Clark's postgame bevy.
2: Hey, I'm not a fan. I'm a fan of the guy who gets out in front and pulls a home run 380 feet.
0: Not a great piece of hitting, though.
2: No, it isn't.
0: You can get involved in the program, too. Text in 314-399-9646. Talk it over in that Form Energy YouTube chat with Too Fat to Kayak, Ryan Krause, and the Never-Ending Wipe. We're all talking to the Queen of Hearts Custodian. That's the TMA STL YouTube channel. 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
17: 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But kind of a good post in the Form Energy YouTube chat. I wonder if when they see Tim at the course today, if they will realize they made a mistake and give him a tea time for Thursday.
19: Are you going to have your spikes on just in case?
17: Yeah, I'll be ready. Clubs are in the car just to get some work in.
18: Have the golf glove on. Walk around the spikes.
19: Two gloves, probably.
17: Yeah, two gloves. The great players, Aaron Rye, two gloves. Yeah. So, I mean, I guess it'd be awesome to hit driver three wood into number 17 and hope that I'd be on.
18: Mm-hmm.
19: Yeah,
17: it's 625 yards.
18: That's a long drive in a car. who would make that decision that, yes, we're going to let Tim play?
17: I assume Scheffler. He doesn't want his championship to be tarnished by me not being in the field.
18: I'm sure there's one guy out there who's ultimately in charge of everything.
19: Monahan?
18: You think he's here?
19: Like, physically?
18: Yeah.
19: I don't know.
18: But he would have the last call and all of it? Because whoever it is, we need to get in touch with him.
19: Yeah. I imagine the head of the PGA could probably get something done. PGA Tour.
18: Yeah. Call somebody up.
17: You guys
18: up
17: mind if I'm not here on Thursday?
19: It's okay. We'll do it. We'll follow you around with lav mics.
17: Kurt's
19: I just got sick to my stomach.
17: Yeah.
20: The Sports Center update was that the Cardinals and Reds are playing baseball. Great information, Jackie.
17: It's from Brad and Boca.
18: Gosh,
19: yeah. It was objectively true.
18: Mm-hmm.
19: They're playing baseball tonight, and Kyle Leahy's going to do some pitching. That's what the Sports Center update is for. Facts for your ear holes.
18: Mm.
19: No opinions. No takes. Just facts.
17: Doug, I'm 46 and my mother-in-law still hides eggs for us adults. That's from the Ledoux Law.
18: Yeah, I know what happens.
17: 46. They're,
18: they get harder to find the older you are because your eyesight, you know, not quite what it was.
17: So I'm wearing my readers during an Easter egg hunt?
18: Mm-hmm.
19: That's when you
18: bifocals if you need it.
19: That's when you know you have to hang it up.
17: Tim, I can't wait to see you and Scotty battle on Sunday. That's from Big Walt's Missing Teeth. I guess. I don't know.
19: Who's going to loop for you? Welly?
17: If Wellington's available, absolutely. Yeah.
18: If it were really to happen.
17: Mm-hmm. So you agree that this is possible?
18: Yeah, I think it's possible. And you went out and you shot 110. Would you be embarrassed or just kind of happy that you had the experience?
17: It's certainly the latter. But I'd like to think I'd break 100.
19: I think you could get into the 95 to 99, I think, is very live.
17: Yeah.
19: I think, obviously, like that really long hole, it's going to be tough, but you can just play for par bogey and be fine there. And then it's not like there's like a crazy amount of water or trouble to get into where you're going to be piling up scores. It's the greens are going to be brutal, and it's long, and the rough is going to be thick. But it's not like a course where like you're going to constantly be navigating water hazards and this, that, or the other.
18: But there's still the possibility that after one round, you could be 30 shots off the lead.
19: Without question.
20: Would be 30 shots off the
19: no
20: lead.
19: No question.
20: Would be 30 shots off the lead.
19: Because we're not talking about contending.
20: Because I'm going, I think I can break 100, which means 99 is live.
19: Yeah.
20: And it's certainly live for these boys to be in the mid-60s
19: right.
20: Thursday morning.
19: Yeah, I think like, yeah.
18: Oh, you'd break 100. I mean, if there's somebody else, somebody maybe who was like a 12 handicap or so.
19: That would be a different story.
20: I did get to play it the day after the PGA Championship in 2018, and we played the tips just for the sake of doing it. Doug, was that me and Patrick Aubuchon?
18: I don't know who you were with.
20: And we started on number 10, so that means my last hole is number 9, and I was sitting at 83. Now, that's sans galleries,
19: yep.
20: Although Patrick, you know.
19: Right. And a small gallery kind of gathered as you were...
20: And I yanked the tee shot on 9 out of bounds and got a 9 on the hole.
19: To the left or
20: 92,
19: right?
20: OB left.
19: Yeah.
20: I think that's the supers area
19: yep.
20: over there.
19: Yep.
20: So if you can shoot a 92 in front of nobody on a Monday afternoon, you should be able to shoot a 65.
18: I think that's probably worth, you know, 27, 28 shots.
19: In fairness, like too, conditions are probably a touch tougher for the PGA Championship compared to the BMW Championship. I mean, similar.
20: I think they are going to be, they should be more difficult because with the new greens that they have there,
19: yeah,
20: they will be firmer.
19: Yeah. I forgot about the change of greens.
20: So when I'm hitting hybrid into almost every par four.
19: You have to get that ball up in the air.
20: Jackson, do you have the winner for the Design Air Heating and Cooling email today?
19: I do. We've had 12 shows in the month of August.
18: Yeah.
19: This is the 12th show. This is our 12th different winner for the August email of the day. Mark Smolchin Braw. Crazy it took 12 days for him to get there.
20: Yeah, and that was a great email. Congratulations to Mark. BK and Ferrario are coming up next. We're heading down the hallway. We'll be on the TMASTL YouTube channel. For Jackson, Bette Burkett, for Chairman Kurt, for Martin Kilcoin, for my brother Kevin, for Douglas Elvin Vaughn, I'm Tim McKernan. This has been The Morning After, presented to you by Brown and Crouppen from the Stiefel Studios on 101 ESPN and the TMASTL YouTube channel.
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0: great off the bench. This is in the air, left field. Vermeer back! The Reds are back! Myers ties it! Bombs in both games! Hard ground ball gets by Blake Jordan! Stevenson giving the goal! He comes home! The first walk-off for Ellie De La Cruz!
1: Alongside Alex and T-Bone, I'm BK. That's what it sounded like on the Reds broadcast yesterday. Unfortunately, game one went well. Game two did not. As they were an out away, Alex, from, I would say, stealing a game from the Cincinnati Reds, given the way that your pitching was set up for game two, where Strzelecki, is that how we're going with it?
2: I think that's right.
3: I'd call it
1: Strzelecki.
3: I call it Strudel.
2: Strudel.
3: I get the Stra and then I just add Stoodle. It's fun.
1: He was awesome for about 2 2/3 innings.
3: Well, what's wrong with that, Brandon? Odds go in favor of the guy if you're getting really good results for 2 2/3 out of
1: needed
3: three.
1: Three.
3: Why?
1: Needed three, unfortunately, in the final at-bat, potentially, of the game for him. Gives up the homer, ties it up. I don't know how you guys felt, but going into extras, I just didn't have any belief that the Cardinals were going to be able to pull that one out. I've seen a lot of criticism of Ollie over the last 12
3: obviously
1: hours for the way that he handled the bullpen yesterday. I just don't have it in me, guys. People are wanting the Cardinals to have thrown the same reliever multiple times on the same day. It just doesn't happen. Andre Granillo did that for the Cardinals last year.
4: He's doing good right now.
1: And that's pretty much it. And Andre Granillo has never been the same after that
3: day. Baseball anymore.
1: So I don't think that is a reasonable request to have made of the Cardinals yesterday. If there was one thing that maybe you could argue they could have done, and I'm not saying they should have done because I don't believe it, but maybe you believe the Cardinals should have stayed with either Gastelum, Graceffo, or Soriano for another inning. Here's the problem. If you do that, they're probably unavailable for, I don't know, the next 3 days. Like, Gastelum just threw 30 pitches 2 days ago. Yesterday, he threw 11. That means he's probably available for you as soon as today if you really need it. If you had thrown him for another inning yesterday, you've got to stay away for multiple days. So that's what I think they were taking into account is, all right, we're going to take our shot here, go one inning with each of these guys, allow us to still have a good shot with our best relievers over the next few days, especially as they have, I don't know, Kyle Leahy on an innings limit today and Matthew Liberatore, who you never know what you're getting out of him 2 days from now. So I don't think the critiques of Ollie Marmol today are fair, Alex. And I would say it sucks that you lost that second game. It really was a bummer. That one hurt. But I think the truth is you were about to steal it anyway. So it was a conflicting day of emotions for me. How'd you feel?
3: Yeah, kind of the same. I mean, for me, the first thing you think of is like, well, this is the reality of where you're at, your bullpen. It's like you've got a few guys that you're comfortable with, but once you use them, man, you've used your bullpen so much this season, you're at that point of the year. Like, this is what it looks like at times if you're a team like the Cardinals in this position. You know, and Ollie did an interview with Danny Wexelman in game for the second game where they were talking about pushing for a world or a playoff spot. And he said, that's my job day to day, trying to make sure I put this team in the best position possible. And I know that's just kind of cliche talk, but you look at what he did in game number one. That's why he went with all of those pieces. That's why he went to Gastelum and Soriano and Stanek and O'Brien, because it's a one-run game. Quinn Matthews did his job, even though you would have liked more innings. He's putting his best foot forward to win that game, knowing full-handed that, hey, we're going to be shorthanded for that second one in the doubleheader, and you hope that Pallante can give you a little bit more innings. Maybe the offense can create that cushion. It didn't work that way. I mean, if anything, you look at those two games, and you look at Quinn Matthews, and you say, we need a little bit more. You need a little bit more from a guy like Quinn Matthews in that spot, because you need to try and offset how much you're using your bullpen. But no, I had no issues with what they did. If you got a tight ball game, you need to make sure you win that one, because you don't know what's going to happen in the doubleheader. If they would have tried to not go with all of their best guys, or maybe use somebody an extra inning in that first game, and that blows up on them and they lose that one on top of them then not losing the second one, I think we are a lot more pissed off today of losing two against the Reds versus one that you really had no business winning anyway.
1: 314-399-9646 is the Air Comfort Service text line to get involved in the show. From the 314, Ollie blew it, guys. From the 314, separate 314. If Brule's available, why on earth was he not pitching yesterday? He could have come in. He was warming when they ended up giving up the home run. He was. And the guy that they gave up the home run to has an 840 OPS against lefties and a 660 OPS on the season against righties. It was the right move to stay with the righty. It didn't work. And sometimes that's the way it goes, man. Everything about yesterday worked until the final at-bat of the bottom of the ninth inning. And that's, unfortunately, the way that it goes as a manager sometimes, is you press all of the right buttons for 17 and two-thirds innings, and then one thing goes wrong at the very end of the game, and it all kind of crumbles from there. Dude, Strzelecki, we could be talking today in a different universe, if that is 5 feet shorter in terms of the hit, about that being the Strzelecki game yesterday. Because he covered three innings, gave up at that point, again, assuming that he did not give up the home run in this scenario, one hit, zero earned runs, four strikeouts, no walks. He was awesome up until the very final at-bat that he was potentially going to have there. And then he gave up the long ball. And that's part of the reality of pitching a guy like Strzelecki, is you just never know when that's coming. Part of the reality of pitching at that specific ballpark on that kind of a day. And part of the reality of playing a doubleheader, which sucks, and it's always a tough spot for managers. And I would say more often than not, managers freak out on doubleheaders. I didn't think Ollie freaked out at all yesterday. Nope. He took his shot to win game one, and then he knew game two is going to be a little tight. He stuck with Pallante as long as he could, because Pallante wasn't great yesterday either. And then he went to the guy that gave them the best chance to win, and couldn't get the job done.
3: Yeah, I think if you're in Ollie's shoes, you make sure you win the game that's first presented to you. And that was the early portion. You had it, a one-run game. Quinn Matthews did, again, his job, kept it tight. You locked that thing down because you don't know what game two is going to present. So I think they had a plan in place of who was going to be used and when it was going to be used. And they saw how tight that baseball game was and says, all right, we're winning this one, and we'll figure out game two as we move along.
2: And ideally, you would want to win game one and blow them out. I mean, if you want to point a finger at anybody, I would point it at the offense in game one. Because they went up against a guy that 10 days ago was in AAA and 15 days ago was an independent ball. And they scored two runs against him in the, I think, first inning. And he
1: and
2: went,
1: what,
2: five.
1: 1-for-11 with runners in scoring position?
2: Like, I think, ideally, the way that first game played out in their head was, Quinn hopefully gives you five. So, yeah, he fell an inning short. But ideally, he gives you five. And the offense beats up on a guy that was an independent ball, like, 2 weeks ago. And then we can use Strzelecki, we can use Brule, we can use Ferguson in game one, Graceffo game one, and then we've got our best runners available for game two, and Pallante will give us a link, give us a chance. That's how that probably played out in their head if they were on truth serum. And then the offense didn't do much in game one. It was a lot closer. They even brought Weatherholt off the bench, in which they said, hey, game one, off day for Weatherholt. Seventh inning, they went, no longer an off day because we really got to lock this thing down, and this one's too tight. And I would also say this to anybody criticizing, because I agree with you guys. I think the way Ollie managed yesterday was completely fine. I don't have any issues with any of the moves that he made. If you want to argue, push maybe Graceffo another inning, I would hear it. Problem is then, probably have to maybe make a roster move today. Yeah. And do you really want to see Fernandez or who's the righty that never gets anybody else? Svanson up here? Or Corey Graceffo?
3: That's the righty that you put in your T-bone three that was going to be elite this year.
2: I know. I've changed my tone on him being the best reliever in baseball. But... did you really want to see one of those guys get up here
3: in
2: place
3: of
2: Graceffo? Probably not. So, like, you have to go an inning with him, right? You have to just kind of piece that together. And doubleheaders are created, basically, that everybody wins a game.
1: If there was a move to be made in the bullpen, I think it's Hansel Rincon. And this is a guy who has, like, a 4 ERA at AAA. Now, he's been really good over the last month or so. And you've got to make a decision on him on the 40-man this offseason. He's 24 years old. He's no longer, like, this young prospect in the Cardinal system. I think he's probably the guy that you would make the move with. Is anybody going to be excited if they call up Hansel Rincon?
3: No. It's just another arm you're throwing into the bullpen to see what it looks like.
1: Exactly. I've seen a lot of people on the YouTube... A couple people on the YouTube chat saying something to the effect of, well, if these guys can't get the job done... then call somebody up. Who are you calling up?
3: You going to feel good about Hansel Rincon coming in a one-run game in the ninth inning?
1: You're not feeling good about that. I have been the president of the Bryson Motts fan club over the last 6 weeks.
4: Jerpy, man,
1: he's been bad. I would love to see Cooper Jerpy, but if they are still planning to stretch him out for at least the next few weeks as a starter, well, now's not probably the time to do that either. I wouldn't mind seeing him come up for like the days where you have, like today, for example, a pitcher that you know was on a pitch count with Kyle Leahy, and then you can just use Cooper Jerpy coming out of the pen and stretch him out at the big league level. But do they think he's going to be effective enough to give you the depth? Or is it because he's, you know, at a 50-pitch pitch count right now that limits you as well? And now you've got a spot where he's maybe giving you two, maybe three innings max. And now suddenly you're only getting seven innings out of the two pitchers. And so it's not even actually an off day for your bullpen. It just gets tight, man. It's tight. They're in a tough spot when it comes to their pen. We knew this. This is not surprising to any of us watching them. And yesterday they got. They're pitching at a tough ballpark. And they lost it at the very, very end of the second game of the doubleheader.
4: Yeah.
1: Sucks, but it's the reality of where they're at right now. Alongside Alex and T-Bone, I'm BK. 314-399-9646. That's your comfort service text line to get involved in the show. You can check us out on YouTube at youtube.com/101ESPNSTL. Coming up at 12 o'clock, very excited to have Cardinals Assistant General Manager Rob Serfolio joining us here on the show. He oversees all of their minor league development. He's the guy that puts together, you've heard a lot about curriculum for the Cardinals minor leaguers this year. Well, he is specifically involved with that curriculum for the minor league personnel. So what was that for Joshua Baez to unlock his power to get to this level? What's it look like right now for Nolan Gorman? What's he seeing out of Rainiel Rodriguez and Ty Pete? I've got a lot of questions for our friend and Cardinals Assistant General Manager Rob Serfolio, who joins us coming up at 12 o'clock today. Coming up in about 15 minutes, we'll get into a game of More Likely to Happen. You give us two scenarios, we'll tell you which one is more likely. But next, the biggest story in sports right now is one that, to just be totally honest with you guys, we're probably not qualified to discuss. But we're going to do exactly that on the other side. Nice. Here on BK and Ferrario.
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2: Alex Ferrario back with you to talk about my friends over at Classic Air Care Heating, Cooling, Plumbing, and Electricity, a company that has been making people comfortable since 1926, and a company that I tell all my friends and family about because I've been using them since 2016 in our home, and I've had plenty of instances and examples of something going wrong with an older HVAC 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I felt like every summer there was something that happened because it was super old, but Classic Air Care was able to get us through that time we spent in the home by coming out a part of that maintenance agreement and checking, cleaning, fine-tuning, and getting us through those hot summers. And then the new place that we're in and we moved into about 6 years ago had another older unit, and we had to upgrade, and that's where the financing comes into play with Classic Air Care. The installation was a super simple process, and I have been using them since 2016. My family has been using them since the 90s. But there's also stuff that makes sure that they are taking care of the community, and right now in the month of August, it's the Feel the Love program, to where you can nominate somebody you feel is deserving in the community that always puts people first to win a new HVAC system courtesy of Lennox and Classic Air Care. Just head over to their website, and when you're scheduling your maintenance appointment, nominate that person you feel is deserving for the Feel the Love program. 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

0: Byron Auto Centers. 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
1: The Dodgers are not for sale. Now, if somebody unsolicited makes Mark Walter a big offer, just like Josh Kushner and Bob Iger did, it sounds like they could make that offer and then he'll decide the same way he did with the Lakers. But right now, the Dodgers are not for sale and everything else should just be regarded as assets. Now, we've all been reading the headlines, okay? The Wall Street Journal, Bloomberg, this has all been in play because of the Department of Justice investigation into Mark Walter and the Guggenheim partners. There is some sense that liquidity is valuable here. What number are we even talking about? Is it $11 billion, $12 billion? It would take something like that, I think, to even talk about a sale of the Dodgers.
2: All right, that was Ramona Shelbourne on ESPN earlier today. If you haven't been following this Mark Walter story, boy, is it a doozy. Alongside Alex and T-Bone, I'm BK. You've got BK and Ferrario here on 101 ESPN. Now, about a year ago-ish, again, all of this is my understanding from multiple stories that I read last night. I went down quite the rabbit hole, Alex. I want to say all of this up front because it is very important when you are discussing stories like this. All of this is to be alleged.
3: Allegedly.
2: All of what I'm about to say is alleged based upon reporting that has been done by The Athletic, by the Wall Street Journal, which put out a very lengthy piece yesterday, and by ESPN, which has been doing a lot of reporting on the Lakers, on Mark Walter, all of the above. So that is a caveat for everything that I am about to say. Alex, now I am reading from The Athletic story, which took place yesterday. Quote, just 14 months after agreeing to buy the iconic franchise, Walter has agreed to sell the Lakers to former Disney CEO Bob Iger and Joshua Kushner, the younger brother of Trump's son-in-law, Jared Kushner. The stunning deal reportedly valued the Lakers at $12.5 billion, otherwise $2.5 billion, more than Walter agreed to purchase the team just a year ago. The timing of the sale raised eyebrows, not just for the brevity of Walter's tenure as the owner, but because federal investigators are looking into the insurance companies that he owns.
3: It's always good.
2: Uh-oh. Bloomberg in the Financial Times reported that the Federal Bureau of Investigation, oh my, seized Walter's phone and laptop within the past year.
3: No, it's FBI, not oh my.
2: Two of Walter's companies received grand jury subpoenas in February as part of the investigation. In all, the filings showed that his company revised their disclosures to identify nearly $17 billion. Let me say that one more time. $17 billion, with a B, dollars more in investments tied to related businesses, increasing its share of the company's portfolio from about 3% to a whopping 42%.
3: Jeez.
2: One of the investments that appears to be caught up in the reclassified dealings was a $4.1 million loan to Dodgers Tickets LLC, a subsidiary tied to the Dodgers and involved with ticketing and other business operations. His company listed that loan as unaffiliated in its 2025 annual statement, but in the March filing, that same investment was listed as affiliated. Okay.
3: So what do you think's going on here, Brent?
2: That's a lot of information that I just read you, all courtesy of The Athletic's piece from yesterday on Mark Walter and how he does not seek the spotlight, but he's getting it anyways.
3: Well, there's a reason you don't seek the spotlight when you got potentially, allegedly, shady stuff going on.
2: Allegedly, possibly, maybe. We're not sure, but based upon the reporting, sounds that way.
3: Just a little.
2: So, want to say this up front? I'm not super well-informed on the affiliated versus unaffiliated markings for his companies. I don't know how life insurance works. I know I pay for it, and that's all I know.
3: Shout out to you, James Carlton.
2: However, I do know this. The guy has sold the Lakers in a frenzy. He's trying to sell Chelsea right now. And it sure sounds as though for the right offer, wink, wink, nod, nod, he'd be willing to sell you the Dodgers. I also know this. The Dodgers are the team that everybody's pointing to and saying, how the hell are we supposed to compete with that? And because they're doing that, the owners are saying, well, you can't compete with that. We're going to need a cap in order to do so. It sure sounds like a Trojan horse to me, man.
3: Yeah, but if we get a cap out of it, do we care?
2: Odyssey, I saw how that kind of works. It sure seems as though this is kind of similar.
3: As you sent the notes last night, and then I read the article, and I'm reading through this to where, like, the FBI jumps in, and it starts seizing laptops and phones, and all of these companies are, like, tied to this individual. The first thing I think of is every one of those crime shows that you watch to where, like, all of a sudden they're, like, checking out these overseas businesses that, like, have all of these undercover funds that are attached to it. And I'm like, wait, what's going on? You feel like you're living in a movie or a documentary, and then in reality you read through and you see names like Lakers and Dodgers and Chelsea, and like this is legit impacting decisions being made surrounding these professional sports leagues. Because what was it a few years ago we were talking about, and I don't think the Lakers are the reason why, but you're talking about a lockout with the NBA and you're talking about all of their mishaps, and now you're bringing Major League Baseball into this. Like, this is changing the landscape of the sports, and what you're talking about of a Trojan horse, all of this was for naught.
4: Well, and think of the teams that you'd mentioned there. Like, this isn't, and like, this isn't a shot towards an organization, but this isn't like the Charlotte Hornets that he owns, right? Like the 30th market in the NBA. This is the freaking Los Angeles Lakers, like arguably the brand of the NBA, right?
2: Yeah, one of the top three. It's like Knicks, Celtics, Lakers.
4: And then like the Dodgers, top three in brands across baseball. Yep. It's like Red Sox, Yankees, Dodgers. And then Chelsea is one of the like five biggest brands in English Premier League. Like this guy owns all the significant players in these sports.
2: This would be like if he was investing in like technology and he was like, yeah, I am one of the foremost investors in Apple, Meta, and Google. It's like, yeah. Oh, okay, just those ones, huh?
3: Cool. Not a big deal. At least you're not all of them.
2: Yeah, or I'm a big investor in American-made cars. Have you ever heard of Ford and Chevrolet?
3: And Chevy.
2: Like, oh yeah, I'm familiar with those. Dodge, that one too. Yeah, okay, cool. So
3: can this stuff come out after we get a salary cap? That'd be great.
2: Well, the thing is, like, is a salary cap necessary if Mark Walter is no longer involved in baseball? I'm genuinely asking.
3: Well, yeah.
2: Because is anybody worried about the Mets spending their money?
3: They're doing the opposite now.
4: They don't
3: now.
4: Have a boogeyman to point to now, because you could always point to the Dodgers and say, look what happens with unlimited resources. Look at how good they are. I mean, look at their now. And they were like truly taking advantage of it, because not only were they signing the best players and they are a great team, they were printing money because of the way that they've been able to kind of go overseas into Japan
2: with
4: the Ohtani.
2: Allegedly.
4: With Ohtani and Yamamoto. But to your point, like, who's the team you point to now? It's not like the Yankees have been big and bad for the last decade. They've been good. They haven't won a World Series since, what, 2009? You know, you look at the Mets, to your guys' point. Steve Cohen sure spends a lot of money. He's got nothing to point to in his trophy case as that it's being a success. I don't know, and like it kind of pisses me off that we've been talking about the 2027 season being locked out.
2: I will say this. I would not want to own the Dodgers. If I was the next guy in line, like I know owning the Dodgers sounds super cool. Until you actually own the Dodgers and you're expected to spend the way that this guy was. Because if you come in next and you start changing the way that they operate, when all of us agree, man, that's the model organization. They are investing in the minor leagues. They are investing in the major leagues. They do everything right. And now they are on the cusp of becoming one of the greatest dynasties that we've seen in the last 30 years in Major League Baseball. Maybe ever. I wouldn't want to follow that up, because the only place to go is down. Like, the odds are you will be viewed as a villain in LA sooner rather than later if you're the one that takes over for Mark Walter. Because most people probably aren't going to be throwing around the same kind of money that Mark Walter is. Let's be honest, it's probably not a great investment long term. Right now, yes, while you have Shohei Ohtani in his prime and you've got, you know, multiple different markets across the world that are interested in your team, eventually that dries up. And if and when it does, if you're not going to spend at the same degree, you just become another franchise.
3: Well, and
2: a historic franchise, but you become the Yankees, where Yankees fans
4: Doesn't
2: are frustrated. Agreed to you, But fan of the Dodgers, that sounds awful.
4: Let's be honest about owners. Like, I don't think they care as much about the fans. Like,
2: Hard disagree.
4: They're in it to make money, man. I mean, it's a business first. Like, would I want to buy the Dodgers if I'm a businessman? Yeah, I'd want to buy the Dodgers.
2: I don't know how lucrative it's going to be now if you don't have the same roster that is in place.
3: Do you want to buy the Dodgers if you know that when you buy the Dodgers, you have to trade off multiple of these all-stars that are on that roster?
4: I think you do.
3: If
4: the person buys the Dodgers, they're going to go and start spending like the money.
2: How much Kyle Tucker makes next year?
4: Well, Tucker, they're going to get out of probably in a year, right?
2: Like $80 million is the answer.
4: I think the thing you can do with
2: you know how much
4: Dodgers
2: money they have in deferred
4: Dodgers,
2: money.
4: Yeah, I know the money they've
2: how
4: got.
2: How often
4: deferred
2: do
4: money
2: you see sales of, paying that?
4: I think that's already been billed, though, if I'm not mistaken.
2: When you see and sales who's sports, got that in an account,
4: I think like buying the Dodgers is a bad idea is ridiculous. I think if you're someone that wants to buy the Dodgers, it's a brilliant business.
2: If you are somebody long-term, that can buy the Dodgers, you can buy somebody else.
4: If you're buying the Dodgers, you're buying them.
3: Yeah, but
4: the
3: you
4: got to
3: understand that if you're buying them, you're going to go through some shortcomings pretty quickly, especially if you're going to have to get rid of it.
4: You just let that roster kind of age out, and then you just don't have to add to it, right? Like,
2: good luck.
3: Not if you don't have the money to fund it.
2: You become a pariah.
4: Yeah, I don't. Acting like not investing in the Dodgers is ridiculous. I mean, someone's going to buy them, and it's going to be a smart business move.
3: Also, who's got that type of money? People don't have that money.
4: That's a bigger question.
2: I'm not sure that it is a good business move. You're paying $12 to $15 billion for this organization.
4: People keep buying sports franchises because it's smart, right?
2: Right now, it is. We have never seen the prices like this. This is new. This is.
4: I don't see this as something that's not going to age well.
2: Let's set that aside for a second. This is a huge deal for Major League Baseball.
4: I agree with that.
2: I know. Let's talk about it for a minute. This is a huge deal for Major League Baseball. And if this stuff amounts to him having to sell, let's also mention Shohei can technically opt out of his contract. That's part of this, is he has a clause in his contract that if either the president of baseball operations or the owner are no longer there, he can opt out. Now, do I think that's going to happen? Not necessarily. No. But we do not know what his relationship will be like with the next owner. T-Bone says it's a great investment. Maybe it is. Most owners don't operate the way that Mark Walter has. In fact, none of them do. Not a single other one in baseball operates this way, where they're investing at every level of the organization. So what's that going to look like long term? We just do not know. Also, there is a looming lockout that's about to take place where you have fixed costs that are already there associated with your team. Some of them go away, namely payroll. A lot of them do not, or you're still having to pay for the stadium. You're still having to pay for a lot of different stuff that's associated with owning a baseball team, and you're just taking that on next year, and you don't know what the future of the business model is going to be. That's a little scary. This is it's one of the biggest stories in baseball that we have seen since COVID. Like, the rule changes were huge, obviously.
3: Since the last lockout.
2: Yeah, but I'm talking about, like, big picture. The Dodgers are a behemoth in the sport. And right now, everything that we know them to be is uncertain, because we don't know what the future of their owner is going to be. It's a fascinating story, man.
3: I just, the idea of what T-Bone said early on of, we could be talking about missing 2027 all because of one individual who's been allegedly moving money around because they typically don't have it, is wild to me that there could be a stoppage in baseball, what, the second largest pro sports league in North America, and you could have it shut down for a year potentially because of one individual. That's wild to me. And then if they agree to it, which I don't think they will, but if they agreed to a cap, it completely changes what baseball has looked like, the history of baseball, how rosters are formulated. The game changes from one individual.
2: And he
3: wild.
2: And again, if you believe all of this, we have no idea how much of it was even his money.
3: Yeah.
2: Like, how much of this was him getting money from elsewhere. And again, this is where it like goes way over our heads. But there are a lot of questions about the money that he's been using in order to fund his teams. That's what all of this is about.
3: If he gets a salary cap, I'm celebrating him. Even if it's sketchy, man.
2: The thing is, man, like, if not for the Dodgers, I don't know if this league needs a salary cap. Like, if you set the Dodgers aside, and it's just the Phillies, the Mets, the Yankees, like, these teams are spending real money, don't get me wrong. But That looks a lot different to me.
4: Yeah, it's like, what, $100 million maybe in the payroll discrepancy compared to like $265 million now?
2: Yeah. And those teams aren't all that great at it.
4: True.
2: The Dodgers are the one that's amazing at doing it, where these other teams are like, I don't know, man.
3: Imagine
2: I'm not super worried about
3: imagine
2: that.
3: Imagine being a PR person right now for the LA Dodgers.
4: Oh, dude, the guy that I would hate to be in the shoes of today is Andrew Friedman. Friedman's got to be going, oh my gosh, what am I going to be? Because you want to talk about the guy that will also be the villain if they do end up getting new ownership and ownership says cut spending.
2: If you're him, just walk away.
4: That's what I was thinking. If I'm him, I'd go,
5: I'm not here.
4: Anybody in baseball will hire me, I think I'll put in my 2 weeks.
2: Yeah. He's going to take over the Mets. Alongside Alex and T's going on BK, Cardinals. It's BK and Ferrario here on 101 ESPN. 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More likely to happen is next.
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5: 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Game 3 of their five-game set out in Cincinnati will be tonight, 5:40 first pitch. Andrew Abbott will be on the mound for Cincinnati. Kyle Leahy gets the start for St. Louis. 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
6: That's the Air Comfort Service text line for Bet It or Forget It. You guys give us a scenario. We will tell you if we are betting it or forgetting it here on 101 ESPN. Yes, I know I said that it was more likely to happen. That's on Wednesday. It's Tuesday. Well, I apologize.
7: Skip me then, because I just have my whole thing doesn't work on this.
6: All right, Alex, let's start out with this one. Bet It or Forget It. Kyle Leahy gives the Cardinals at least six innings today.
7: Forget it. You tell me innings limit boy is going to be able to give me six?
5: Oh, I don't know if he needed that nickname.
6: Innings limit boy.
7: Well, that's the nickname.
6: He has a mid-3s ERA.
5: It's not his fault.
7: Wow, they're giving it to him. He's going to be innings limit boy. I'll say forget it. I say he gets five.
6: Do you know he has no walks over his last two starts?
7: Yeah.
5: That's impressive.
7: He knows
6: his limit's coming up. His last six starts, he has two walks.
7: He knows his innings
6: 32
7: limit.
6: 32 strikeouts.
7: He's got to make sure he hits that
5: gnome.
7: He's
5: got only five innings.
7: Yeah.
5: Yeah, I would forget this as well. He's on an innings limit. I think he's going to be five and dive the rest of the year. If not, I think BT said this on Friday. I wonder if there's some starts where he goes like four and dive.
6: Oh, God.
5: Yeah.
7: Yeah, Quinn Matthews.
5: Yeah, well, yeah. So, yeah, I'd forget this.
6: I'm going to forget it as well. I'm very curious to see what the bullpen looks like today.
7: You see what it looked like last night?
6: Yeah.
7: Yeah, kind of similar, probably.
6: You're going to need to make a move with that, huh? Here pretty soon.
7: Think so? Who are they going to call this time?
6: Faking out loud.
7: Yeah. Well, thanks for that, Captain Obvious. Better forget it, guys. Jordan Binnington will make more starts than Joel Hofer this season.
6: No.
5: Forget it. I don't see a
7: Do
5: scenario.
7: You see any scenario where he steals that job back at some point?
5: No. I guess Benner's not a regular season goalie.
7: An absurd
5: Hofer,
7: take.
5: Is it really? I think Hofer's. And also, Hofer looked really good last year. I expect that to be the same, so I don't think he's going to.
6: I guess there is one scenario. Injury.
5: He gets hurt.
7: Yeah, no, injuries aside.
5: Yeah,
7: injury
5: I'm not
7: going to
5: bet on injury either.
7: I'll forget this one as well. I do think it's going to be closer than people are giving it credit, because Hofer has in the past gone through a struggle at times, which typically happens for a goaltender. And I got to imagine Benny.

0: Washington's probably going to be the most motivated he's ever been since that cup run, because he probably knows the writing on the wall with the Blues, and you also know you're auditioning for a job outside of St. Louis. So there's a chance that they ride the hot hand and he takes over for a little bit, but I'll say forget it.
1: Little Willy Wonder says, betting the over on walks today. Thanks, BK. Go ahead, Tiva.
2: Guys, bet it or forget it. We will see at least 3 new division winners this year in the NFL.
0: Ooh. Look it up now to see.
1: Yeah, I'm going to have to go back and look at who the
0: Dolphins are going to win their division.
1: Okay, relax. I think the Bills could win the East. Yeah. I do not think that the Steelers will win their division. No. I think the Cowboys are winning the NFC East.
2: Ooh, saucy.
0: I agree with that. And I don't like the Cowboys.
1: I think the Rams are winning the NFC West. So, yeah.
0: Who won the North last year?
1: I think you could see as many as 5 or 6 new division winners this year.
0: Yeah. I'm kind of with him. I think the South is just about as random as you can ask where anybody can win that one. I don't think the Bears win that one in the North. I'm with you on the Cowboys. I'm with you on the Steelers. I'm with you on the Bills. So, yeah, I'd say about 5.
2: Yeah, I bet it as well. I think it's going to be about 4. I don't know if I'll go as high as 5, but I could see it. Because I think a lot of these divisions are toss-ups. I mean, you mentioned the South. It's a toss-up mostly because there's a lack of talent in the division, but it's a toss-up between probably those 4 teams.
1: 314-399-9646. That's the Air Comfort Service text line for Bet It or Forget It. From the ghost of Chief Illini Week.
2: Chief Illini. Do I know what that is?
1: I don't know.
2: Chief Illini.
0: Are you supposed to say that?
1: I should have dumped that.
0: T-Bone.
1: The Weatherholt and Baez go back to back for Rookie of the Year.
2: I'll forget it just because it's so hard to do.
1: Agreed.
0: And
2: I'm starting to wonder. I think we'll talk about this later, but I'm starting to wonder if this is going to be a closer race than I expected with Weatherholt. But I would say forget it.
0: And I do think Baez's style is tough to win the Rookie of the Year. You're going to have to hit a lot of bombs if you're going to have a lot of strikeouts.
1: I'll have to look this up, but I wonder who the last team was that had back-to-back Rookie of the Years in the National League. Oh, Dodgers. Seager and Bellinger. That didn't take long. 314-399-9646 is the Air Comfort Service text line from Vizzini. Better to forget it. Nathan Walker and Oscar Sundquist both begin the year in the minors for the Blues.
0: I'll say forget it. I think Walker will be up here. I don't think Sundquist will be up here.
2: Who's Walker got to beat out? Bergeron?
0: Dubé.
2: I think Dubé will be here. Bergeron will be here. Will he be in the lineup? I'm trying to run through my head.
0: I think he'll be a healthy scratch because Suter's going to be on there. I think they're going to be making another trade. That's the thing. So, you're going to have Thomas Booch, Holloway, McTavish, McMichael, Suter, Neighbors. I think right now you've got 13 guaranteed, and then that 14th spot you're probably fighting between Walker, Dubé,
1: Stenberg,
0: Jack Finley, Oscar Sundquist.
2: Yeah, I would bet this. I think there's a chance they both could be down there unless they do make a trade or two.
1: I think Stenberg goes down.
0: Yeah. Typically, that 14th forward is a guy that you're fine sitting on the bench a lot. And I think Walker's going to be the substitute for Ross Johnston. Johnston plays the games where there's a physical presence, and Walker's going to play the games where you need a little bit more speed into it.
1: Yeah. I think Walker ends up on the NHL roster, so I'll say forget it. Better to forget it. Carboneau makes the roster out of training camp.
0: Forget it, but I'll be fascinated to see what the camp looks like. It's just too short for him to really win that job, and if they feel like there's more to learn.
1: Alongside Alex and T-Bone, I'm BK. 314-399-9646. That's the Air Comfort Service text line to get involved in the show. Coming up in about 15 minutes, we will be joined by the Cardinals assistant general manager, Rob Serfolio. So stay tuned for that. Tell your friends. Rob Serfolio joins us in 15 minutes. 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
3: 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It's BK and Ferrario on 101 ESPN. 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
1: Alongside Alex and T-Bone, I'm BK, 314-399-9646. That's the Air Comfort Service text line for questions and answers. From the 314, guys, do you have a player that you're not touching in the early rounds of fantasy football this year? You
0: know, we talked about him already, Jeremiah Love. I got a draft, my first draft on Saturday, and there's we got a group text, and one of the idiots in that group was like, I'm taking Jeremiah Love in the first round, and I'm like, cool, you'll finish last.
2: One for me that I've tried to avoid most years, unless it just comes down to I can't, is CMC. I just never trust that he's going to be healthy the whole time. That right there scares me off of him, even though he's a hell of a player. And if you get him, chances are I'm proven wrong most years. I just always avoid CMC.
1: He's hurt again this year.
2: Yeah.
0: Is there a guy that every year it seems like you always end up with him? Mine's CeeDee Lamb.
2: Mine's Dak.
1: Jalen Waddle.
0: Every freaking year, yeah. I end up with CeeDee Lamb, which isn't a bad thing, but it's like, how did I get to this point?
1: I think it's because I watched Jalen Waddle carve up the Mizzou secondary while he was at Alabama. I think it was like the COVID season.
2: You're
1: and
2: like,
1: I've just always been like, man, he's going to be so good. And if he's good and he's not on my team, I'm going to be so disappointed in myself.
0: My brother-in-law exclusively picks Broncos players. If you've played for Broncos or played for them in the past, he picks them. And I'm like, this is the weirdest team you've ever put together.
2: Somehow I always end up with Dak in like most of my drafts. I don't know how. He always ends up becoming like my second quarterback or my first quarterback if it's a really bad draft. And I look back on it and go, why the hell did I draft Dak again?
1: Oh, here's one that I don't think I'll have much of this year. Drake London.
0: Yeah.
1: I'm good.
2: He's got Tua.
1: Yeah, I'm good.
0: That means Bijan's going to have a big year.
1: Exactly. If I'm going to take anybody from that Falcons offense, it's Bijan. I'm not touching their wide receivers.
0: I'm with you there.
1: On the like tight end position,
0: I always end up with Dalton Kincaid for some reason.
1: Yeah.
0: And then never believers
1: that they're going to figure it out
0: this
1: time.
0: There's two of them, so I assume he and Dawson Knox are going to be great. And they never are.
1: I don't think there's... much of a shot that I have Tyler Warren on my team. I really like the player. I just don't know about the situation in Indianapolis. So that's one I probably won't have much of either.
0: Situation. He was my favorite from the Jersey Shore.
1: 314-399-9646 is the Air Comfort Service text line.
2: I don't.
1: From the 314, should we want the Cardinals to sneak into the playoffs this year?
0: What? And I'm genuinely asking, what's the downside of them sneaking into the playoffs?
1: I guess draft position?
0: You're done with that right now anyway, though. Like, you're already in the midst of what? Like, 9-12, 9-13? 16?
1: Yeah. As of today.
0: Yeah. No, I don't see there's a downside of it. Like, and you're for the Blues, I made the argument.
1: Half back of, like, basically, 6-16 is about a 4.5 game span.
0: The Blues, I was making a strong case for stop winning.
2: In a case to get the number two overall pick.
0: Yeah. Yeah, I made the strong case. And then when it was inevitable that they weren't getting a top three pick, that's when I went the other way. I was like, look, we're done with it now. Let's just move on to the other side.
2: Yeah, I agree with you. I don't see a downside to it. And, you know, this isn't one of those years where, in years past, people would say, well, if ownership seeks to make the playoffs, then this roster that's, like, on the fringe of retooling slash kind of competing, then ownership's not going to go into the retool. They're already in the retool slash rebuild.
0: They've leaned into it.
2: Yeah, I see no downside in making the playoffs.
1: From the 636, this is quite the question. Have any of you guys ever been shot? Just wondering if you can provide any insight on what Ahmad Hardy is going through.
0: Been shot by a paintball gun. Does that count?
2: No.
1: I don't think so.
0: No.
1: Airsoft gun?
0: That paintball gun hurt worse.
2: Yeah, I agree.
0: The airsoft gun was nothing compared to a paintball gun.
1: I agree.
0: So I'm very just upset that paintball gun
1: by that.
0: Jammed up
1: in this studio, in fact.
2: Yeah. I've had 2 surgeries. Do I get anything for that?
0: I've had 3 colonoscopies.
1: Really?
0: Yeah. Does that count?
1: I've got Invisalign.
0: Okay.
2: All right.
1: I had a rock stuck in my knee when I was young.
2: I wasn't sure where you were about to say that rock was stuck. I was like, hold up, I don't know.
0: If it was in his nose, I'd call BS. There's no way nothing can get stuck up there. Unless it was like a boulder. Yeah, Dan, what'd you do? Just shove it. I had my jawbone removed. Does that count?
1: Really?
0: Yeah, when I had the tumor.
1: The jawbone is completely gone?
0: It's like, yeah, there's a metal plate from here to here.
1: Wow.
0: Yeah, I have x-rays of it if you want to see. It's pretty gnarly.
1: That's wild, man.
2: I don't want to see that.
1: They told my sister they would have to break her jaw in order to fix her teeth.
0: And you said I could do it for you.
1: Yeah.
0: When I sleep on this side of my face, it hurts because the metal plate stiffens up and it's not fun.
2: I don't think any of these compare to being shot.
0: No, I still think getting shot's worse.
1: From the 618, what are your thoughts on Sal Stewart and his reaction to the legal slide going into second base last night?
0: He's soft.
1: That guy's a crybaby. I do not like him.
2: I didn't really care either way.
0: I think he might be up there with PCA in terms of punchable face, too.
1: No, I dislike him more.
2: Oh, really?
1: Yep.
2: I have, no hate towards Sal Stewart whatsoever.
1: I don't know what it is. I really dislike the guy.
2: Yeah. I think it's just the fact that the Reds aren't winning, and, I just think they're a blah organization. I just don't care.
1: That's true.
2: Yeah.
1: Okay.
2: Yeah. Like, PCA, I hate the Cubs, and then you add in PCA with the punchable face, and he does everything well. It's like, okay, I can...
1: I think the reason why... Like, PCA, I can look at it and be like, hey, game-recognized game. That guy is special.
0: I hate that guy, too.
1: Sal Stewart's just fine. Like, he's okay. He hits the ball really hard. He hits it far, and it goes out at that specific park. If he played at Busch, I think he'd be, a below-average hitter.
0: He looks like the guy that, in grade school, when you tried to sit down at lunch, he'd stare at you and be like, seat's taken. You have to go sit somewhere else.
1: Are we bringing back some...
0: No, I mean, I was always popular. Don't worry about that. Somebody texted me and said, 3 colonoscopies. Are you just doing it for the love of the game? No, I promise. That irritable bowel syndrome, man, it's rough out there.
1: 314-399.
2: For Ferrari.
0: Yeah, let me tell you. I love drinking that medicine and just sit on the toilet for 24 hours.
2: Get away from the kids for the weekend.
0: Yeah, I'm just going to sit down here in the toilet.
1: 314-399-9646 is the Air Comfort Service text line.
0: He's got that whiny dork energy.
1: I'm telling you, I agree.
0: BK's got that.
1: Damn, maybe that's it. Maybe I'm looking in the mirror.
0: Maybe you don't like somebody that looks like you.
1: Don't like what I see. From the 708, your take on the preseason AP top 25?
2: Why do we do it?
0: Yeah. What's the point?
1: I think outside of the top 6, I don't know how anybody can have real takes on these teams. I've seen some of them where they're like, hey, this team's overrated, this team's underrated. Based on what?
0: They need content.
1: We don't know anybody on these teams right now. I know most of the quarterbacks on the top teams. I think this year you're going to see a good quarterback that plays for Ohio State, Oregon, Notre Dame, Texas, Indiana, Texas A&M, Ole Miss, Oklahoma. Because I know these quarterbacks.
2: Yeah, relax.
1: I watched them.
2: Relax on the hot takes over there.
1: Other than that, though, like half of these rosters, if not more, are changing over year to year. So, I mean, if I don't know what Mizzou's going to be this year and I cover that team and I follow them locally, I sure as hell can't give you a strong take on what Alabama's going to be this year. Most of it is just, yeah, I trust the coach to recruit, and so it'll probably be fine. And most of the time it is, until it's not. And then suddenly you're completely wrong on a team. Like, there's going to be one of these teams that's in the top 12 that's unranked by the end of the year. I don't know who it's going to be. I can't tell you right now, but somebody's going to be unranked by the end of the year out of this top 12. Yeah. Because we'll just be dead-ass wrong about what they added to the roster, and it won't come together.
16: Yeah, I think they need content in the offseason, and this is how you get it. You just throwing out those rankings.
2: At this point, like, I've heard the argument in the past, it lets us know it's a big game early on. Can't you tell that already? Like, can't you tell that when Ohio State plays Texas, it's kind of a big game? I would just get rid of them, and then after like week 5 or 6, depending on what you want to do, I wouldn't even do any AP poll anymore. I would just, what the hell's the point of the College Football Playoff Committee if they're not going to release rankings till like 4 weeks to go?
1: Yeah, I mean, that's a fair question. I don't have an issue with it. Like, the rankings coming out right now is fine to me. It doesn't bother me in any way. I just don't know how anybody could do it and tell you that they have confidence that these are going to be right. Like, Ole Miss versus Louisville is a top 25 matchup in week one. It's on ABC on Sunday night. I have no idea if Louisville's going to be good. No clue. And I'm pretty sure Ole Miss is going to be good. What level of good? No clue.
2: Exactly.
1: No clue. They have the same quarterback.
2: All right.
1: The same running back. Some of the same defense. A lot of those guys are gone. And they've got the same coach that coached them in the playoffs, but not the guy that was there for the regular season. So I don't know, man. It's a tough way to go about it right now when you have to rank college football teams where 70% of the rosters turn over year to year.
16: I like it.
1: Alongside Alex and T-Bone, I'm PK. Coming up next, we're going to be joined by the Cardinals assistant general manager, Rob Serfolio. Excited to have him back on the show here on 101 ESPN.
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1: Swing, drive, well hit right. Suzuki back. And it's gone! It is gone! It is gone! Three homers for Baez! Major League history at Wrigley Field!
2: Cardinals TV with the call over the weekend. Joshua Baez with a historic debut at Wrigley. And we are happy to be joined to talk it over with Rob Serfolio, Cardinals assistant general manager, oversees the minor league system. Appreciate him joining us via the Callier and Thompson hotline. Rob, I think if I'm not mistaken, you were in Chicago over the weekend taking that one in at Wrigley. Give us your perspective on what you saw from Joshua Baez making that debut.
3: Yeah, that was special. You know, I was just lucky to be the guy on that trip. It's funny how it works out sometimes that way. But, you try not to, these moments that happen in the regular season, you try and keep them into perspective of it's just one of 162. But I think we all kind of had a moment there where what we were watching is literal history and pretty special. And just for it to happen to a guy like Josh, who, you know, we talked about this last year a little bit, who has battled through adversity away from the field, at the field, has responded to every challenge, to see the game kind of reward a player that way is pretty special. So I was lucky to be there and see it in person, and just what a special moment. Hopefully more to come.
4: Rob, and when we're playing the highlight, I saw the look on your face, the smile on your face, and I know everybody really felt that way throughout the Cardinals system, but what I find fascinating is how you and your staff evaluate that individual, because, you know, a couple of years ago, the guy's struggling in the system. This year, he goes on a tear and he's just hitting home run after home run. When you're looking at that power and trying to figure out how it translates from the minor leagues to the major leagues, what are you looking for? And when do you and your staff know it's like, all right, now it's time for him to take on that next challenge?
3: Yeah, well, you know, it really first comes down to having a great team. Having a lot of people with different areas of expertise, experiences, et cetera, just because, you know, there really is no crystal ball on something like that. So you're just trying to use every piece of information that you have available and work backwards from what are the things that we see major league players do when they get up to the show to have sustained success, and how can we just leverage the time that we have with these guys in the minor leagues and just try and be evidence-based with that assessment. So, you know, with Josh, I think everybody can see the raw physicality and the bat speed that he has and just how he can get to his power. And, you know, even when he's making outs, like just watching his at-bat quality the last couple days, you know, maybe he doesn't have any numbers in the box score, but he's hitting balls hard all over the place to all sides of the field. So our whole goal was just how do we get that skill, that superpower of his, to show up as frequently as we can. And there were some things that, you know, this goes all the way back to 2024, some staff that's still here and a huge part of his development plan noticed some things, and we tried to really just build on that in 2025 and then this year as well, of just allowing his movements in the box to influence his bat so that when he swings, his barrel's in the right places, because we know that he swings it fast and we know that when he puts the ball in play, generally good things happen. So that was really our entire goal. It sounds super simple, but, you know, when you're talking about biomechanics and the mapping of his bat path in space, there's some real detail behind the scenes that goes into that. And, you know, like I said earlier, it's easy to work with guys like Josh that are just super committed. The care factor is through the roof, and he's always open for coaching. And so when you have smart people with smart players that want to get after it, good things can happen. So there's a lot of work left. I think, you know, we've seen some of that continued development that's going to need to take place with him in the big leagues, with adapting to the best pitching on planet Earth and continuing to make contact consistently. But it's been a really fun journey the last 2 years, and I hope we got more to come.
2: So we've seen some guys, even in the Cardinal system over the years, that hit for power at AAA, right? Like they can hit 30 home runs down there. Then they get to the major leagues and it looks different. And it's because there's a gap in pitching. There's a gap in the way that your skill set can translate for AAA pitching versus here at the major league level. Can you walk our audience through some of the measurables that you guys can look at to say, all right, this isn't just a guy that is teeing off on AAA pitching. This is something that would translate if we were to get it here to the majors with a guy like Joshua Baez.
3: Yeah, it's a great question, BK. And there's a lot that goes into it. I think one of the advantages we have in our sport, even relative to some friends that I have that work in different industries, is just the pure amount of things that we can quantify in baseball. I think that's been widely publicized going back to things like Moneyball, but the granular level of information, you can put essentially all players in the minor leagues on the same scale that you do players in the major leagues in terms of what type of pitch quality are they facing and how are they doing, not just from an actual outcomes perspective, but some of those more expected process level measurables that help you just answer that question maybe a little bit better than if you're only looking at did he end up with two hits or not on that night. So, we really just tried to strip back a lot of the noise or some of those things. And it's not perfect. Like, there's still going to be new things we're going to learn from Josh during his time in the big leagues. And for all of our players that are up there, that's why we see the major leagues as like continued development, just like all of our levels. All of our guys have things they're working on to respond to how the league attacks them. So I think there's those components of just really trying to strip things down to sticky parts of his swing, his movements, and having a plan that we can now carry over to the big leagues. And it's going to continue. That's what makes this job so hard, but it wouldn't be fun if it wasn't hard. And hopefully we're just continuing to reinforce the right things. And like I said, the best part about Josh is just his commitment to continuing to get better. And I know that he's going to show up every day with that in mind.
4: Rob, I'm curious for a guy like Joshua Baez, and then on the opposite end of the spectrum is a guy like Nolan Gorman, who has been at the major leagues for a few years now, struggled at the major leagues. What's the process working with a guy like Gorman when you send him back to the minor leagues to work on the swing versus a guy like Baez who you're trying to get to the major league with that swing?
3: Yeah, it's actually the exact same process, just now more tailored and individualized to Gore. When Gore went down, we obviously try and do a lot on the when guys transition up and when they transition down, just colliding those two groups and the major league staff, the minor league staff, the AAA guys, so that everyone's on the same page in service of the player. And oftentimes the player has a huge voice in that process as well. And Gore certainly did here, is just really trying to get everybody on the same page so that we know exactly what we're working towards and why. And then speaking to those things with clarity. So with Gorman, we know that, not dissimilar to Baez, like one of his superpowers is damaging the baseball. And when we have seen that not happen, it's mostly because of swing and miss and not getting to that power as frequently as possible. So there are some things that we're tracking with how his bat is moving in space, the plane of that bat path, how level downhill or uphill it is, so that we can just use some of that objective measurables that we know is linked to him getting to more contact and then trying to put his body in a position that moves the bat in the right way. And so it's not perfect. There's been some times down here where we've had to kind of alter and tweak that plan with Gorman, but it's been cool to see over the last couple of weeks that's starting to show up. And a huge part of it too for him is just using the whole field. When he gets, really pull side oriented, that can expose him to pitches on the outer third of the plate, secondary down away. So all those things have really been what we've tried to focus on, and just keeping the ground truth the same, regardless of if it results in 10 hits in 10 games or zero hits. We can measure some of those things behind the scenes that just keep us more on track and not so responsive and reactive to 2, 3, 5, 10 games worth of actual performance.
2: We're talking to Rob Serfolio, Cardinals assistant general manager here on 101 ESPN. Rob, for somebody that maybe played baseball when they were younger, 25, 30, 40 years ago, and they're listening to this conversation right now, and they're hearing you talk about all of these measurables and swing path and all of these different things, Can you walk them through what this process is like? How are you measuring this stuff? What does this look like? Like, are they in a lab hooked up to a bunch of different things that ultimately determine, like, swing? What does this look like? Take them through some of this.
3: Yeah, well, you know, I think the first point I want to make is that the pieces of this game from 40 years ago that drive winning at the big leagues are still essentially the same. You need to have players on all sides of the ball that do the little things the right way, that can execute a cut and relay in the eighth inning when you're up one, that know how and why to steal a base because the player's prepared based on tips and tells. All those things still are the same. Like, those are the kind of the core principles. And that's really why the Cardinals have been such a great organization, is they've dominated those details for really 30, 40, 50 years. And the cool new age info is just, it's just a little bit more granular information to make better decisions. So, you know, like I said, we don't have to hook guys up to anything. We actually get all that info from just the guys playing the game, from the major league level all the way down to the lowest level in A-ball. Our sport affords us some really cool technology, which allows us to capture those things so that players don't have to be hooked up to anything. We make this as simple as we possibly can and then try and distill the information simply so that they understand it, because ultimately it's their career and they need to know what and why they're doing things or being asked to do things. And then you work with them. The relationship component with the player is critical. So, you know, that's kind of the fun art and science of this, is there's still the core foundational elements of building winning baseball players and a winning baseball culture across your entire organization. And then just making sure that you're, quote, ahead of the curve to the best of your ability on all this new age info and tech that exists. But you have to be able to transmit that to players and staff in a way that actually leads to action. The information itself is not the competitive advantage. It's how you make sense of it and how you action it as a group. And the player and the staff are huge components to that.
4: I would imagine a part of all of this, Rob, is patience, which is never an easy thing to do for front office people or for fans. But when you get a kid like Raniel Rodriguez, who's 19 years old, who crushed it in A-ball and then moves up to Double-A and once again crushes it against guys who are superior, older than him as well, what are you looking at and how are you evaluating that to where you say, okay, this guy's taking this challenge and he's ran with it. He's 19, but AAA could be the next step for this individual sooner rather than later.
2: Also as a catcher, but yeah. Just to throw that in my mix.
3: Well, I mean, I'm smiling and chuckling a little bit because, you know, these aren't dissimilar to the combos that we're having as a staff. I mean, I haven't seen many 19-year-olds doing what he's doing, and not to mention doing what he's doing on offense while, like, the physical and mental toll that catchers have relative to other positions, that's real. And I think what's cool about Ray is just, you know, the maturity that he has for a 19-year-old is pretty special. And it impacts not just what he does between the hours of 1 and 6 p.m., but also all those little conversations in game, in dugout as a catcher, the communication with the pitcher, the communication with the pitching coach, like earning trust and respect, so that when you put signs down, that the group that then has to respond to those knows that you're prepared and you've kind of, by way of action, earned that trust. So what he's doing on offense as a 19-year-old in Double-A is special. And then doing that while also catching some of the best arms in our entire organization and learning what it means to really prepare and game plan at a major league level. He, our staff, our Double-A staff, like, so many people kind of working on that together deserve a lot of credit for that. But it is special to see what he's doing. And ultimately, like, we want to make tough decisions. We want guys to be able to kind of press the issue to get to that next level. And there's some things on both sides of the ball that we want to continue to see Ray take the next step with. And, you know, obviously that Springfield team has a lot of talent on, and it's cool to see some of those guys playing winning baseball right now in the minor leagues and doing it the right way. So certainly things we still have to do on our checklist, but he's responding to every challenge, and it's awesome to watch.
2: When you have a player like that, and we're talking to Rob Serfolio here on 101 ESPN, Cardinals assistant GM, and he's 19, so that's part of the conversation. He's a catcher. That's part of the conversation. And then you look at the bat, and listen, you guys have a hell of a lot more numbers internally than I have, but I can look at a sheet and see, okay, 305 hitter, 380 on base, hitting for power, and some of that is actually worse based upon the first couple of weeks. And he's been great ever since at that level. How do you balance the bat and how it may be already ready for the AAA level with some of these other things, the mental side of the baseball game, the catching of it all? Like, how do you balance those two things where one aspect of his game may be ready to go, like, at the major league level, but you've still got to develop these other things?
3: Yeah, this, again, it's like you guys are in the coach's room with us. These are a lot of the conversations that we have. I think that speaks to just how dialed in you guys are on all this stuff, which is awesome.
2: Checks in the mail, Rob. Appreciate you.
4: Also, we'll take the invite whenever we want.
3: Let me know if I can be helpful with any promos later.
4: But, yeah, we've already clipped that and made it a BK and Ferrario promo, Rob. We appreciate it.
3: I love it. The honest answer is, like, I don't know. But those are, like, the things that we are trying to balance. And again, I think this is why, having a great team is really important, because in that team's Cardinals legends players, it's analysts, it's our minor league leadership group. We tend to involve, like, a lot of our major league staff on just seeking their opinion. And you're trying to really just use wisdom of the crowds, and you're using the game feedback as a lot of the teacher here is, you talked about Ray's numbers on offense. Like, those numbers on offense as a 19-year-old are pretty special. And even when you really pull the curtains back on how he's getting to some of that performance, there's a lot of real positives there. And so really, like, the answer for me is just every day kind of asking ourselves, are we doing the right thing in terms of what we're focused on offense, on defense, so that our best players make it hard for us in terms of what do we do next? And so, one thing that we've talked about is adding positional versatility, because just like Baez, we had him playing all three positions in AAA in the outfield. You don't know what that first opportunity is going to be in a major league lineup card. And so, our minor league group and LD and the group that's really leading our minor league operations on the day is trying to prepare our players for optionality, so that when a spot in left field opens up in August, Josh Baez is ready to step in there confidently. And if that means an opportunity behind the plate for Ray, or an opportunity, we've introduced first base to him this year. And there might be other positions that we add in the offseason as we continue to grow and push him physically and from an athleticism standpoint. So you just want guys to have options so that it gives your major league manager as many opportunities as possible to get your best nine hitters in the lineup each night. And that's the questions we're asking ourselves every day. And I don't know what that answer is today, but those are some of the things that we're thinking about to try and give ourselves optionality and getting the best players in the lineup.
4: I know you don't have a crystal ball with that, Rob, but, like, is there a timeline in a player's development to where you say, okay, we feel like he can handle this versatility we put in front of him, rather than maybe be patient a little bit longer so that he can stay at a position to learn it a little bit longer?
2: As a follow-up on that, like, to in tandem with it, I feel like when you're early on in your career, sometimes guys are just trying to learn the level, right? And then later on, it's, well, they're getting prepared for the major league level. So at what point is it right to introduce that versatility?
3: Yeah, again, it really comes down to the player. And in this case, Ray is a young catcher that's learning a lot of those things that we talked about, not just the how he receives or blocks or throws a baseball, but the game planning components are real. And to be able to walk into a major league clubhouse and really earn trust and prepare the right way, so that a starter who's 10 years older than you, that you've never worked with before, walks away from that first pitcher-catcher meeting and is like, man, that guy's dialed in and he really took the time to know what makes me great. Those are real skills and habits that you need to teach a young catcher. And then when you're thinking about adding versatility to that player, a lot of it comes down to physically, are they ready to go play a different position? Because, third base, first base requires different athleticism, different mobility, different skill sets from a physical space than catching does. And so, there are a lot of things in the offseason. This is why it takes years to get these guys ready for these opportunities, is having this guy ready physically from a body composition, from an athleticism, from a movement efficiency standpoint, so that he can not just go stand over at third base or first base, but go over there and excel at those positions, and then the next night be behind the dish and really commands the troops on the mound. So those are all things that we are spending a lot of time on trying to think through. Again, it's really more art than it is science that way, but you're just trying to use all those pieces of information from what they're doing in game and who they are athletically and what other people that have done that before, what are the things, the skills, the attributes that allowed them to have multiple positions of versatility well and stay healthy. So those are all the things that we're really trying to balance there and think through. And really, we're just trying to read and react every day and think about those challenges through the offseason and in season.
2: A couple minutes left with Rob Cerfolio here on 101 ESPN. I did want to ask you about a player that I've been fascinated by for years, but especially over the last few weeks. I know the guys are annoyed by me bringing up his name at this point.
4: He's like a cuckoo clock.
2: That's Cooper Jerpy. He's making his way back through the system. Finally appears to be healthy. Fingers crossed it can stay that way for a little while. What's the plan look like for a guy like Jerpy, Rob? Because he's getting up there in age for a prospect, at least, and he has had the health issues. But what's the plan look like here?
3: Yeah, so first off, it's been just great to see Coop out there competing. All the guys we've talked about today, first off, this is an absolutely great kid. And what an incredible work ethic he showed throughout the entire rehab process. So it's really exciting just to see him back out there. And, you know, BK, to the point you mentioned about him being a little bit older, you know, those are really the things we're trying to balance, is the amount of innings that he's thrown as a minor leaguer relative to his age, like that total's lower. And then these guys coming back from Tommy John, you know, the candid nature of it is they're on pretty strict calendars from some of these physicians as they go back. So the timeline, give or take a couple weeks throughout that process, is pretty regimented, and there's not a ton of leeway or flexibility on that. So you're trying to just dominate that calendar to the best that you possibly can, so that when the player comes back into gameplay, that they're just at where they were previously, but hopefully like a half a step ahead. So that way, when they get out there, like, they can really learn from competing in game. And so with Coop, like, some of the things we've been just tracking is as he's thrown more and more pitches and really kind of gotten back into that starter routine, is how is his velocity trending? How are his secondary shapes from just like a profile? Are they moving consistently? And then you get into like the strike throwing, the execution. Sometimes you see those things come back second or third when a guy comes back from time away from gameplay, because they're harder things to simulate in the training environment. And so I think, you know, Coop's done a great job of really just jumping back into competition and going out there, and we challenged him to go up to AAA after a small stint in AA, and he's responded to that. So really excited about some of the things we're seeing from him overall, and we just want him to pitch and compete consistently so that he has as many reps under his belt as he possibly can, whether it be at the end of this season or at the start of next season, to give, again, our major league team options on what's the best role for him. What's the lane of impact that can help our 26-man roster go compete and win games? And so we feel like if we can get him opportunity to pitch and compete right now, that that's going to put him in a great opportunity to hopefully have a role on the major league team, whether it's end of this year, whether it's next year, whenever that moment is, that we just, again, use the clock, use the timeline to the best of our ability.
2: Rob, last thing here. We'll get you out of here on this, and we appreciate all of the time. That's the first pitcher we've asked you about. There's been a lot of discussion about position players for good reason. The system is loaded with them. There's also a lot of really fun and exciting pitchers, though. So I'm going to ask this kind of open-ended. What's been the biggest thing development-wise that Cardinals fans need to know, or that you've been excited about with the pitching development that you've seen so far this year?
3: It's a good question. I think one of the there's two things that jump out to me, and they're both connected. The first one is really just like the collaboration and integration between the acquisition and scouting realms and our leaders in the player development space. So, you know, if you had our trade room or our war room or our draft room, like, cameraed and mic'd up, you would see the same people, the same leaders kind of working on problems together to understand who these players are, so that if we go get a player in a trade or in the draft, we've already done a month's worth of work knowing who this guy is. We've interviewed him, we've talked to him, and we've almost like really built version one of their player plan weeks before they even get into the organization. You know, that's a little bit harder in the deadline, because that might be hours instead of weeks, because you just don't know what concepts might pop up. But from Haim and Randy Flores and a lot of our group that kind of oversees our acquisition space, just the way that we've pulled those groups together to really work as a singular unit. There's no silos. It's just everybody being on the same page with, here's what we think we can work with really well. And then having those people kind of help drive a lot of those decisions in the room as an acquisitions team. And then the other part of it, I think, is just really individualizing our pitchers' development. There are no two pitchers that are the exact same in terms of how they move over the rubber and what comes out of hand. And if you try and cookie cutter those player plans, like in my experience, you're going to come up a little bit short. So it's really knowing what makes each player unique and special, and working backwards from your best guess on how they're going to influence and impact a Major League Baseball game 1, 2, 3, 4 years down the line. And then individualing everything that we are doing in training and in game with each one of our players. I think we've seen our staff really take ownership of some of those ideas, and it's become more conceptual to now more real life with just what our people are doing each and every day with our players. And you know, that's my experience of what allows you to kind of win on the margins. And it's been awesome to just see the entire effort top to bottom from really, again, the major leagues, where we have player plans for all of our players, just like we do in the minor leagues. It's the same process, but with different people kind of leading the charge. And it's been really fun.
2: Rob Serfolio is the Cardinals' assistant general manager by basically every third-party publication's reporting over the last few weeks. Oversees what is a top five farm system in minor league baseball right now. So very excited about what's to come for the Cardinals, and we always enjoy our conversations with Rob Serfolio. Rob, thanks for the time today, man. This has been great to be able to catch up again.
3: Yeah, appreciate it. I'll send you my address at the end for the check on the promo later, but always great talking we'll to you do. Guys, and happy to be on whenever.
2: Thanks, appreciate Rob. You. That's Rob Serfolio, Cardinals assistant GM, joining us here on 101 ESPN. Really appreciate his time. The Cardinals minor league system, Alex, is one of the biggest discussions this year because of what this season has been. Yes, they're winning and they're still in the playoff race, and that's all exciting to watch. But ultimately, the season was about what's still to come, right? What's Raniel Rodriguez going to be? What's Liam Doyle going to be? What's Joshua Baez going to be? And now what is he already as he's reached the major league level? These are really significant storylines for the Cardinals in 27, 28, 29 and beyond. And this is the guy that's overseeing all of that. So what was your biggest takeaway from our conversation with him?
5: Man, I mean, there was a lot. I think when you're talking about the development of these guys in terms of how they're identifying these players in the minor leagues, like we were talking about Baez, and then he brought into the conversation of Nolan Gorman, and that obviously says how similar of a situation that is. I think when you heard him talking about the pitching and what he's learned about it, I think the general takeaway hearing him talk is what position this minor league system is in, and how it went from being one of the worst in Major League Baseball with no upside to all of a sudden being a top minor league pipeline on top of having some of the best facilities down there. And you've seen what it looks like when Baez comes up. We've seen what it looked like when Matthews comes up. Even some of those lower end prospects, like a guy like Blaze Jordan or a Cesar Prieto, they make impact because they don't feel like the moment's too big for them. And that's what it feels like you're learning. And I think a couple of times he mentioned the guys that are helping make those decisions are guys that have been around for a long time, but are guys that have played the game, that have been with the Cardinals, that are Cardinals Hall of Famers. Those are the guys that are having these same conversations that fans are having about these individuals. So it just really does feel like this system's in a great spot, and why so many people are excited about where they're headed.
2: I've asked this question in our office like 4 or 5 times over the last couple of weeks, and we just never ultimately get it to
5: the rundown. Give it down on the jerpy already.
2: I think the Cardinals are arriving in, I don't know if they're there yet, but they're arriving in a place kind of similar to the Brewers, where I just kind of trust them. Like I'm not, again, not there quite yet, but we're getting to a place where I kind of trust that they've earned the benefit of the doubt with their young guys.
5: You were pretty angry when they, what was it, when they sent down Quinn Matthews or was it Hunter Dobbins?
2: Okay, I should clarify here.
5: You were pretty angry.
2: Player decisions on who goes up, who comes down, that's maybe a little different. I kind of trust them on their development plan.
5: Oh, I agree with that.
2: You know, like,
5: especially on the pitchers right now, like, that's the part that it's like, I'd never trusted them in the past.
2: No doubt. And position players, like, they've been pretty good. Now they're starting to develop more, like, star level talent, guys that can be even better at the big league level. They've always been able to produce the Brendan Donovan. Like, they've always had the utility types, the Jose Fermins. They can produce those every year. What they've had struggles with is producing what currently is Jordan Walker or what you hope will be Rainiel Rodriguez. Like, that's what's different. And I think this staff that's in place right now, and I mentioned this the other day with Gorman, I kind of trust that they can get the most out of them. Mm-hmm. Now, what the most is for everybody is different, but I think they're doing a good job of maximizing the talent, and Cerfolio's a big part of that, where he's the one that's kind of overseeing these individualized plans. We've been told that not just by him, but by other people within the organization. Somebody from the text line from the 636 said, guys, I don't think he's going to be an assistant GM for much longer. Great stuff with him. Yeah, I think if I had to guess, I think that's the next GM of the Cardinals.
6: Agreed.
2: That's my guess. I think,
5: with him taking or keeping the president of baseball operations.
2: They do not currently have a general manager. That title has been vacated since it was left by Gersh. But I think whenever the time comes, that's probably the guy that takes over that role.
5: I agree.
2: That would be
5: that.
2: My guess.
5: Yeah, I agree with that 100%. You don't bring Rob Cerfolio in from Cleveland without the opportunity of saying, like, this is where it's headed, especially when you're overseeing an entire minor league system. And when you're Chaim Bloom, you put somebody in a position that knows what all of those younger players are. That's going to be kind of guiding that next wave of players.
6: Yeah, I agree. I think he's going to end up being the next general manager of the Cardinals. I did find it interesting, I don't know about you guys, but it felt like there was breadcrumbs towards Rodriguez adding more position versatility.
5: Yeah, agreed.
2: First base. We both looked at each other.
6: I don't think it's just first base.
5: Third base?
6: I wonder. I wonder if they may explore, if that's in the range of outcomes for him. You know, I don't know if it will hurt in the offseason to have him try and take ground balls at third or second, or even try and shag fly balls to see what he is capable of. But I got the sense that it's not going to just be first base and catcher. And if he's a catcher already, and I think we've heard this in some of the reports that have come from outside publications, he's got a decent arm, that would play at third base. What's a spot that's pretty open on this roster moving forward? Third base. I wonder if that's going to be the next step that they at least explore or try with him in the minor leagues.
2: I mean, if he can play first, third, and catcher, like, there's going to be a spot
6: for him.
2: Talk
6: about a unicorn.
2: Yeah, there's going to be a spot for him somewhere. And his bat is ultimately what matters.
6: Yeah.
2: If this guy keeps hitting the way that he is, I mentioned it, he's batting .305 with a slugging percentage above .500. He has 14 homers in 67 games at AA as an 19-year-old. That is ridiculous production. Like, I don't even know how to put that into context. What we were excited about with Jordan Walker was he was older than this at the same level and doing a little less. Like, this is crazy level of production for a 19-year-old at the AA level. This is as excited as I've been about a Cardinals minor league prospect, maybe since I've lived here in St. Louis. Like, it's him and Alex Reyes, I think, were the top two guys that I've been excited about. Tavares, I was not here, to be clear, when Tavares was going
5: excited.
2: Through.
5: Yeah.
2: But I think it's that level. And I'm not comparing him to Tavares. I'm not comparing him to Albert Pujols. I'm saying, in terms of my excitement level for what they could be for the Cardinals, those are the only comparison points that I have. The guy is absolutely ridiculous, and what he's doing at the AA level is special. Appreciate Rob Cerfolio joining us here on the show. Ryan Ludwig, one of those former Cardinals that Rob Cerfolio was mentioning there, he's going to join us tomorrow on the show to talk even more about Joshua Baez's personalized plan, what he believes he can be at the major league level, and why he thinks his development went so successfully this season.
5: The one that told us last year that Walker's going to be fine and just be patient a little bit longer with it, wasn't he?
2: I don't think we have had him on in a while.
6: Yeah. Last time we had Walker on, or Walker, last time we had Luddy on was when Roland went into the Hall of Fame.
5: Really?
6: And he gave us a quote of Walker will be the next Cardinal to wear a red jacket.
5: That must be what I'm remembering.
2: Yeah. We've been told in the past that Luddy's unavailable. Not by Luddy, yeah. To be clear.
5: Just throwing people under the bus. Never
2: by Heim Bloom's group. Heim Bloom's group has been very good.
6: Well,
2: to
6: he's
2: us.
6: On since Heim's back here.
5: I never said last year. I just said the last time we had him on. Yeah. And okay, I didn't realize it's been 6 years.
2: We were also told that Heim was unavailable, and Heim's made himself quite available to us.
5: Well, he was unavailable at the time. Yep. He was in witness protection.
2: Yep. He was behind the curtain, like in Wizard of Oz.
5: Oh, and we all know what happened when they pulled that curtain back.
2: Alongside Alex and T-Bone on BK, coming up next.
5: Spoiler,
2: man.
5: Sorry.
2: The Blues are getting some love for their pipeline. We'll talk about it here on BK and Ferrario.
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7: 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Yesterday, the Cardinals split their doubleheader with the Cincinnati Reds. Game three of their five games set in Cincinnati will be tonight. 5:40 first pitch. Andrew Abbott will be on the mound for Cincinnati. Kyle Leahy will get the start for St. Louis. And if you missed our conversation with the Cardinals assistant GM Rob Serfolio, be sure to check it out on the podcast page later on this afternoon. 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
6: 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It's BK and Ferrario on 101 ESPN.

0: Jason Tebow and I'm BK. So The Athletic put together their NHL pipeline rankings earlier today. This is always a fun one to see, Alex.
1: And it wasn't Dom, so I read it.
0: Corey Pronman put it out.
2: Kind of getting close to be Dom.
0: The San Jose Sharks. At number two, the Anaheim Ducks. At number three, the Montreal Canadiens. Four, the Blackhawks. Five, the Mammoth. Six, the Kraken. But seven, your St. Louis Blues.
1: Oh, baby.
0: That feel about right to you?
1: Yeah. I mean, in the category that they did, because the first thing I did was I read the pipeline, and I'm assuming, okay, so like we're talking like prospects that haven't played at the NHL level. And then when you clicked on it and Macklin Celebrini's first name, I'm like, what the hell? But it's under 23.
0: A player is eligible if he is 22 years old or younger as of September 15th, 2026.
1: So that's where it comes into play. And the fact that, you know, you clicked on a couple of those, you know, you've got Bedard, you've got Slavkovsky, you've got Dylan Gunther. So all of these guys have already proven it at the NHL, which pushes them up the rankings.
0: The NHL players on the Blues that would qualify, I believe, Jimmy Snuggerud, Dvorsky.
1: Oh, Dvorsky too.
0: Those two.
1: And then Lindstein, who played a little bit last season. So the fact that they were seventh for me, or at least top 10, and you know, you're up there with the big boys in terms of having some of these kids that were drafted first overall, speaks really strongly to what their system looks like. And I mean, look, having Snuggerud, Tynan Lawrence was fourth, which tells you how good of a draft pick that was. You've got Dvorsky. Like, you've got a lot of quality, and you just hope that somebody can take that step into startup. Now, the one thing I did recognize when I'm reading through it was there were a couple of them that they had as below average in terms of hockey sense, which to me, I don't necessarily buy. Like, Tynan Lawrence had a below average hockey sense in the minds of Corey Pronman. And I know for a fact that what Doug Armstrong and Tony Feltrin focus on when they draft guys is their high IQ on the ice. So that's the part I'll be fascinated to see how it develops over time over these next few years.
0: I don't know.
1: Okay, cool. Good talk,
0: on
1: guys.
0: Any of that stuff. Like,
1: cool. Good talk.
0: I'll trust you. I do like that. Yeah, sure. That makes sense. Yeah, good. But I don't know.
3: Should I panic?
1: No. The other thing I hockey realized
3: sense,
1: was...
3: like if I said someone doesn't have common sense, it'd be a problem.
0: I think the...
3: Point fingers.
0: The other... Like, I think a bigger part of that for me is like compete. If you've got compete level, even if your hockey sense is a little below where you'd want it to be, I think you can kind of make up for that.
1: Mm-hmm.
0: And I think most of these guys for them have at least above average compete. And for some of them, it's like high level compete on their rankings.
1: Yeah, I'll tell you the other takeaway I had on this one, and this was more just like the tinfoil if it happens. We talked to Nikishin yesterday and the Andy Strickland rumor of, you know, could a deal happen? I saw how low Lindstein and Stenberg were on this list, and I'm thinking, well, if that's the case, Carolina, I think, was 23rd or 24th in terms of their pipeline with players under the age of 23. If that's the case, I think I might be looking to move those players, like a Lindstein and a Stenberg, if Carolina had interest, faster than I would have originally expected if I can go out there and find a way to acquire Alexander Nikishin.
0: For anybody curious, where they rank, Theo Lindstein was 12th on the list, and... Wow, Otto Stenberg, 16.
1: Both were considered by Corey Pronman. Now, also, mind you, Pronman is the one that's typically pretty down on the Blues picks. He was the one that didn't like Dalibor Dvorsky at all versus Scott Wheeler, who was the one that thought he was a second-line center potential. So some of these, I mean, they're all prospect analysts, right? They do an incredible job, but some of them have opinions on guys that don't typically pan out to be. But both Lindstein and Stenberg were labeled as NHL
0: prospects
1: is what it was. So basically, like... AHL players with the chance of being a guy that could make the NHL. So, I mean, that's pretty significantly low versus what we heard about them and talked about with Stenberg and Lindstein last year.
0: Yeah, the only players that he has is middle of the lineup player or better, because that's the next tier down from that. It's middle of the lineup player or better, Justin Carbonneau, Maddox Stagonet, Milton Gastrin, Tynan Lawrence, Dalibor Dvorsky, Juracek, and Snuggy.
1: Yeah.
0: Those are the only guys that they have as at least middle of the lineup type of support.
1: And I think only two of those, if I'm not mistaken, were bubble top line players. Snuggerud and Juracek.
0: I think that is correct. Yep. Yeah. Just the top two.
1: Because Dvorsky and Carbonneau and Tynan Lawrence.
0: Middle lineup.
1: Middle of the lineup. And Desjardins was that way as well. Okay. So, I mean, like.
0: Kind of fits.
1: Yeah.
0: What we've heard about most of these guys.
1: But again, the bigger picture of it. Last year, they were 16th, I think, on this list by Corey Pronman, and now you're 7th. And that was from another top 10 pick adding a couple players into the pipeline, but more importantly, seeing the returns of what they looked like at the NHL with Snuggerud, with Dalibor, Dvorsky. Because like I clicked on Montreal's, and they've got Slefkovsky and Demidov on there. Holloway's not under 23, so it doesn't fall into this, but like I think Snuggerud could do what Slefkovsky did last year for Montreal. If Robert Thomas and Dylan Holloway have a good season, I think Snuggerud can put up those type of numbers. Heck, he was in the same conversation as Demidov at the end of the season last year. He didn't get the Rookie of the Year votes, but at the end of the season, I think he was 8 points shy of what Demidov was, and he missed 20 games, I think, because of that wrist injury. So
0: I'm really curious to see what Jimmy Snuggerud becomes.
1: Yeah, I don't think bubble top-line player is what his outcome looks like. I think he's a top-line player.
0: For a contender? Like the let me ask this a different way. There are guys that are... We've talked about this before. There's pairs, right? Mm-hmm. Where it's two guys that are your top-line players, and you kind of cycle through that third guy. And it depends on the situation, it depends on the game, all these different things. You think in most outcomes, Jimmy Snuggerud becomes one of those two?
1: Yes.
0: That can drive play, become a consistent 30-plus goal scorer, two-way player... on a contender, along with, let's hope it's Robert Thomas as the number one center. Yeah. And those are the two guys that you're building around more so than Dylan Holloway and Robert Thomas on that top line.
1: I think it's a similar, but I think because of the shot that Jimmy Snuggerud has, yes, I would give him the slight edge over Dylan Holloway. It undersells his ability to make passes. He's a net front presence. He's not afraid to use the compete that you talked about, and his shot is elite. So, yeah, that's a guy to me that drives offense for a team that's trying to win the Stanley Cup on the top line.
0: I hope that's right. I don't know if I'm there yet, but he's also very young.
3: What's the thing holding you back? Is it just age, or is it one... Like, he mentioned the shot elite, and I think at times we've seen that, but I don't know if we've seen it be the difference maker just yet, and I think that's because he's young.
0: Yeah, I think there's some of that. I think a lot of it for me is just like, I want to see it. Like, I really want to be blown away by Jimmy Snuggerud, and so far... It's more of an, and again, he's young. This is not a criticism, I promise you guys. And I think sometimes it comes off that way, and I don't mean for it to, but I have not yet been blown away by Jimmy Snuggerud. I have watched and seen, this is really impressive, especially for his age. My question is, what's the next step look like for him? Because outside of the shot, I don't know what the other carry trait would be. Whereas with Dylan Holloway... I see speed, physicality, shot, net front presence. I see all of it. Like, I don't really have a whole lot of questions about Dylan Holloway outside of, can he stay healthy? Can his body hold up at this level? If it can, that to me is the guy that I would place the bigger bet on becoming that second player on the top line, where the third piece is rotating, and maybe it is Jimmy Snuggerud long term, but Holloway is really the one that you would pinpoint and say, that's the guy that makes it go. So I've seen more and been more impressed by Holloway so far than Snuggerud, but he's also a little older than Jimmy Snuggerud and has been around for longer, so that may be playing a significant factor.
1: What I think the Blues, like, we're doing the either or in this spot, I think we should be saying and, because I think these guys are very similar players. Now, maybe Snuggerud's not as aggressive as Dylan Holloway is with his checking and physicality, but he makes up for it in his ability, like Jaden Schwartz used to box guys out to get the puck away from him. The thing that I think Jimmy Snuggerud and what makes him lethal is this guy will shoot from anywhere, and you don't have that on this roster. But Holloway was this way as well. From the All-Star break on last year, or I guess, yeah, they both had... 74 shots on goal. Jimmy Snuggerud took 127 attempts. Dylan Holloway took 131. And they're both very good defensively. They were 2 points shy of each other. Both scored 11 goals.
0: Yeah.
1: I don't think this is an either or. I think this is an and conversation, which is why Montreal had so much success this year. It's because they had Caulfield and Slafkovsky. You got to have two of them. And I do think both of these guys are in the same window in terms of how they perform if they have the correct center for 82 games and stay healthy.
0: He's Alex, that's T-Bone, I'm BK. 101 ESPN is your chance this week to win a free 4-pack of tickets to this year's Blues and Brews. It's coming up on Friday evening, September the 18th. We're about almost exactly a month away from that. It'll be at the Anheuser-Busch Brewery, and you can get fired up for the Blues season at the Outdoor Street Party. 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Our long national nightmare has come to its conclusion. Yes. We'll talk about it in 10 minutes. The Juncture next here on 101 ESPN.
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2: 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It's BK and Ferrario on 101 ESPN. 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

0: 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Excuse me, staying power. 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
2: He just kamikazed this segment. I told him I had a junk drawer.
0: Oh, did you? I'm so sorry.
1: Don't take this wrong, but I kind of want the wrong That's way. Fine. I kind of want to know this.
2: Mine
1: list
2: works
1: now.
2: For tomorrow too. Don't
0: I truly
2: worry.
0: Did not hear that. That
2: I know
0: is on
2: you
0: me.
2: Weren't listening.
0: Yeah,
2: weren't listening.
0: 100%. I apologize.
2: Yours works.
1: You guys
2: mine
1: are
2: will be
1: two
2: for tomorrow. I know we are. We work so well together.
0: That was not me trying to avoid what you were talking about.
2: Sure.
0: I 100% did not hear you.
2: You know what, buddy? I'm gonna just. This is your show. I get the lower text, the smaller text on this show.
1: BK is very big on the logo.
2: BK is dominating this show.
1: I mean, at least you're
2: I'm
1: on
2: just
1: the
2: a little
1: logo,
2: part of it.
1: Know?
2: Yeah, you know what? I'm here. That's all I'm a part of. Yeah. So you know what? Staying power.
1: I know
2: Bush Stadium
1: around,
2: number one listen. Because nobody can hit home runs there.
0: No.
1: You said timelessness was part of like the Wrigley.
0: That's number two.
1: I hate
0: Fenway.
1: Wrigley. Fenway.
0: That's number one.
2: Yankee. Well, the Yankees not it.
1: Would Yankee Stadium be on it? I don't
2: it's
1: think
2: new,
1: so.
2: New, isn't it?
1: I'll say Yankee Stadium.
0: Nope, not in the top ten.
2: Camden.
1: Camden's beautiful. I love
0: number
1: that
0: 10.
1: Ballpark. Really? That is low.
2: PNC?
1: That's got to be up
0: number
1: there.
0: Eight.
1: This list sucks.
2: Oracle?
0: Number four. Look at you.
1: I figured that wouldn't be up there.
0: Alex is crushing this.
2: Well, you know, my joke
0: he was prepared.
1: San Diego? Is San Diego on there? I've heard a lot of great things
2: about
1: Dodger
2: San Diego. Stadium, Chavez Ravine.
0: Number three.
2: So have I gotten all five?
0: You're missing number five.
1: I think what else is...
2: Carry your weight here, T-Bone. Damn.
1: You're just flying, man. I'm like thinking. You're just going. I'm trying to think what would
0: timelessness
1: be...
0: Timelessness, old. Replaced soon.
1: Replaced soon?
0: Because it's old.
2: Oakland.
0: No. It's not even considered a ballpark for Major League Baseball anymore.
2: Yeah, it's a minor league one, but I've heard it's great.
1: I'm trying... I don't know what. Oh, Kaufman?
0: Kaufman, number five. Look at you, T-Bone. Right, the top five, according to USA Today.
2: No.
0: Ballparks in Major League Baseball ranked by timelessness. Number one, Fenway. Number two, Wrigley. Number three, Dodger Stadium. Number four, Oracle Park in San Francisco. And number five, Kaufman Stadium in Kansas City.
1: That's wrong.
2: Yeah, that's.
1: I agree with the top four.
2: Number five. Wait, aren't you going to Kaufman this weekend?
1: Yeah, I'll be there Friday.
2: you've been before?
1: I've been before. I was real young. I'm going back because every stadium I go to, I get a ball, and I hadn't started that yet, so that's why I want to go back. I've been to 17 Major League Baseball stadiums. It's not... I don't know if it's... It's maybe barely top 10.
0: That's fair.
1: It's cool with, like, the fountains. It's nothing that would be, like, five and on this
0: the
1: list.
0: Back, the backdrop for it, really, the highway doesn't do much for you.
1: Yeah.
2: Doesn't make you feel good.
1: I like Colorado's ballpark more than
0: Kaufman.
1: Agreed. Yeah. And same with, like, I mean, you mentioned two of them, Baltimore and PNC.
0: I like Kaufman better than Yankee Stadium. Yankee Stadium's my least favorite ballpark I've been to outside of, just my least favorite ballpark I've
1: been
0: to.
1: Have you been to Tampa Bay yet?
0: No.
2: Have you been to?
0: I've only been to, like, five. PNC.
1: Okay, I was going to say, Tampa Bay's terrible.
0: Coors,
1: Kansas
0: I walked
1: City, into a
0: mall by St. Louis. I'm missing one, but those four plus one other. I can't remember what the other. Yankee Stadium. That's the other one. It would be fifth out of the five.
1: Wow.
0: Bush Stadium at 17 on this list, by the way. Opened in 2006, been used for 22 years.
1: That
0: is
1: feels
0: at number
1: low.
0: 17 on the list.
1: Feels kind of low.
0: This is a weird way to rank them.
1: Yeah.
0: It's basically saying, what are the oldest ballparks in America? More or
1: so
0: less.
1: So, like, what was last? Would be like Atlanta. Atlanta's pretty new.
0: Let me
1: or
0: see.
1: Or Texas. That ballpark, by the way, beautiful in Arlington. Even though it's indoors, beautiful.
3: I wish the Astrodome was around still.
0: Yep. Texas.
1: Yeah.
0: Texas is 29th, Arizona 28, Miami 27, National Park 26, and Yankee Stadium at 25.
1: National Park does suck.
0: I think Yankee Stadium's just like, there's nothing particularly interesting about
1: That's
0: it.
1: That's me with the National, because I've never been to Yankee Stadium. That's me with Washington. Like, it's, all right, this looks weird, because, you know, they even talk about it on the broadcast, but they're like four stories high. And it's like, all right, so you guys put like a big wall in right field, and you have presidents that run in between innings, like...
0: The Monument Park thing's cool at Yankee Stadium. Getting out of the subway, going up and being in the Bronx, like just feeling like you are immersed in Yankees land, I guess is the best way to describe it. That's cool. But the actual stadium itself, once you're inside, it could be any stadium in America, and outside of like the picket fence stuff, you wouldn't really recognize it as being different. It just feels very cookie cutter. And that's something that I really like about going to Coors. Like, it feels like you are at a Denver ballpark specific to the area. I apologize. So yeah, those are your rankings from USA Today. Alex will have your Junk Drawer story tomorrow.
2: He's going to let me talk tomorrow on the show.
1: I'm not going to be here tomorrow.
2: I know, you're not even going to be here. God, actually, mine would have been so much better today with T-Bone.
0: Coming up in 15 minutes, we'll be joined by our friend, Cardinals beat writer for the St. Louis Post-Dispatch, Derek Gould. But next, Yvonne Herrera finally did it. Does this put to end some of the questions about him throwing out base runners? We'll talk about it here on BK and Ferrario.
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6: First move, throw to second is late. Are the Cardinals going to challenge this?
7: St. Louis is challenging the safe call at second base. The runner is out. St. Louis retains their challenge.
6: Herrera wants the ball.
8: That's what it sounded like last night. Ivan Herrera has done it. 60 in a row had stolen successfully against him.
9: Celebrate good times.
8: Come on!
10: We haven't been working too long together. I was just about to go grab that song. Yeah,
11: dude, all of us have. We need some separation.
8: Is this it? Like, we're good now?
11: No, we're not.
8: Everything's
11: good.
8: Fine,
11: the
8: right?
11: The fact that we're talking about this on August 18th, we're not good.
8: Well, it had only been 2 years.
11: He's going to go the next 2 years without throwing the next one out. Also, I love the fact that it's so poetic that it was his first one successfully was on a challenge.
8: Also, Ellie De La Cruz, yeah. That's the guy who did it.
11: Like, it's not even Herrera that should be celebrated. It's Oliver being celebrated that he challenged it.
8: It was everything about it was just like, okay, this is how it was going to happen, I guess. You have Ellie De La Cruz is the guy who ultimately gets caught. Ellie is like one of the fastest players in all of Major League Baseball. It was Andre Pallante on the mound of all people, I think. And that guy's awful at catching base runners. Like he's just not good at holding runners because he's so slow to the plate typically.
11: Damn, you didn't have to give him the side swipe.
8: He's like a javelin thrower.
11: What is? Do you even know what a javelin is?
8: I do. I am familiar.
10: Isn't it a long stick they throw?
8: That is correct.
11: That's it. Scientific term.
10: It looks like a toothpick.
8: It does feel anecdotally as though teams are running more since that Rockies game where they ran wild against Ivan Herrera. How are you guys feeling about him behind the plate right now?
11: I'm fine with it because the bat's making an impact. And frankly, I just don't think it gets any better defensively with Crooks or Pies. And maybe they can throw guys out. That's fine. I still feel like it's not impacting the game right now, other than that Rockies one where they did run wild on them. So I'm fine. As long as he's hitting well and he's working behind the plate and not letting things get by him, I'm fine with it.
8: That's where I'm at.
10: I don't see him as a catcher.
8: T-Bone hates it.
11: No, T-Bone hates it. T-Bone's old school.
10: Yeah, I got to throw guys out. Pies can do it.
8: Noodle arm in center, noodle arm at catcher.
11: Pies also can't block a wild pitch if it comes at him.
10: That's the way he's got the yips.
11: I think I'd rather, I get more frustrated when a ball gets past Pies than Herrera not throwing somebody out at second base.
10: That's fair. I just see it with Herrera, and I'm going, man, I feel bad for his starter because anytime someone's on first, there's a chance it's basically a double.
8: See, the fun, like, I feel good about, now, this is so narrative-based because we can't possibly have the same information that they do internally. But from our perspective, I think Herrera also calls a pretty good game. Like, it seems as though he's done a really good job with the game calling this year, and I find that to be so much more valuable than what you do throwing out runners in 2026. Because there are just so few teams across Major League Baseball that are actually going to get aggressive with it. Mm-hmm. I mean, yesterday, do you know how many stolen bases the Cincinnati Reds had against Ivan Herrera?
10: One.
8: Zero.
11: Yeah, because he threw them out.
10: Did somebody steal?
8: Nope.
10: Mm-mm. Oh, no, they were taking off, but it kept getting hit. Who's the idiot who was swinging up there, Cincinnati?
8: They had no stolen bases yesterday against Ivan Herrera. The one time that they tried, Elly De La Cruz was thrown out.
11: That's 100% success rate if you're Ivan.
8: That's right. So, like, I just don't think it's that big of a deal. And it's not fun to watch, like, especially if you're a Cardinals fan who grew up watching Yadier Molina. This ain't what you grew up watching.
11: Yeah, you got to get that out of your brain, though.
8: It is very, very different. But he's also good at the plate in a way that very few catchers are. So you're going to have to give some to get some. Like, right now, at least, the question is, would you rather have Pajes or Jimmy Pop-Ups, who
11: dude
8: can't hit their way out of a paper bag? Or would you rather have Ivan Herrera, who has thrown out one of the last 61 base runners attempting to steal second base? Like, which one of those do you value more?
5: To Herrera, all day of the week.
11: Until Bernal absolutely or Rodriguez are up here, if they're still viewed as catchers, I'm done with both Crooks and Pajes behind the plate. I'd love to see Herrera as much as possible back there.
8: That's where I'm at.
11: Tebow wants Yachty back. Buddy, he's retired. It's not going
10: to
11: happen.
10: I like, to your question there, I actually would still pick Pajes at catcher and put Herrera
8: over Ivan Herrera.
10: Yeah. And the reason
8: and just
10: I
8: have
10: say
8: him
10: that,
8: as DH every
10: yeah,
8: day.
10: Yeah, because I think he's good at DH. You're going to get him as a designated hitter. And I mean, like, if you look at like what your upgrade is offensively between Pajes or, you know, let's just say it's a normal DH day and you're not using it to rest somebody, because then I get it, right? I mean, that's the value.
8: That's basically what they've been doing, though.
10: But then you're looking at, like, Torres at DH or...
8: I mean, yesterday you had Jordan Walker as your designated
10: hitter.
8: I know,
10: hitter, but I'm saying on a day where they're not using it as a day off for somebody.
8: But most of the time they do.
10: I feel like they, like, hold on, I've got a game popped up here. Who did they have DH this game? They had Torres DHing. This is the game I'm kind of talking about, and it's the Cubs series. All right, would I rather have good defense behind the plate with a catcher, guy that I think calls a good game, and I get it, the wild pitches on Pajes, it's fair, but has a pretty good arm and kind of helps limit the running game, especially if he were catching someone like Matthew Liberatore, which they were doing early on this season, a guy that struggles at holding runners, and I can just replace Torres at DH with Herrera. Yeah, I would pick that path. That would be the path that I would choose. And then in the long-term picture, like what he was saying with Bernal or Rodriguez when they get here eventually, look, this year I get it. Like, they're experimenting with it. They should have experimented with it, right?
8: But in the future, though, they will also have better hitters that can be at that spot at DH. Like, in the future, that guy might be Raniel Rodriguez.
11: Or Baez.
8: Or Joshua Baez. Or Jordan Walker. Or, I don't know.
11: Burleson.
8: Yeah, like, you're going to have better options at the plate as well to be able to take the spot that you're talking about with Brian Torres. And that's one option, but, like, against a lefty... 10 days ago, they had Jose Fermin as the designated hitter. I know people aren't overly excited about Jose Fermin as the designated hitter, but he's been quite good against left-handed pitching this season. Another day that I'm looking at, this is August the 2nd. It was Jordan Walker as the designated hitter that day. On July the 30th, it was Jordan Walker as the designated hitter. Like, they use this as a way to get their guys' days off or to get a right-handed bat in the lineup against a lefty or a left-handed bat in the lineup against a righty. So I do think that there's some value in that. You're able to get a better hitter in there, and you get Yvonne Herrera the opportunity to catch behind the plate. I still, until they're forced to move off of this position, literally and figuratively, I do think that Yvonne Herrera still holds value as a catcher who can catch, you know, at least one out of every five. And that's kind of what it's been lately, by the way, where it's like one out of every four, one out of every five that he's getting basically since the end of July.
11: I have zero interest in seeing Pedro Pais behind the plate anymore. And with Jimmy Crooks, Jimmy Pop-Ups, as BK likes to call him.
8: I will give, by the way, I need to give credit. That was originally a Jeff Jones product. I want to give him credit for the
11: nickname. Stop giving people credit. Just steal it and make it look like it's yours.
10: First off, he sideswipes Jimmy Crooks. And I don't know if that was meant to be out publicly who gave him that nickname. But then he sideswipes the media.
11: Oh, no!
8: That's a good point. My apologies. That's a fair point. I take that back. Don't put that up there.
10: I'm actually not even 100% convinced it was him that even said that.
8: It was. I am 100. I know that
11: part. Oh, man.
8: I do apologize, though, for putting
11: this
8: his business
11: so
8: out there.
11: Awkward right now. But regardless, damn, I don't really need to see him behind the plate either. So let's just move on with Herrera and not bring any more dirty laundry to the air.
8: Blaise Jordan, your everyday third baseman right now?
10: Hopefully.
11: Yeah, well,
10: hopefully.
11: You don't have Cesar Prieto to push him out of it, so it's going to be him until they need Fermin there.
10: I still can't get over they went with the Prieto thing for 10 days or whatever it was. But yeah, Blaise is your third baseman. There's been some moments lately, though, defensively, but I think he's working on that. I feel comfortable with him at third base.
11: I can't get over that somebody texted in or sent it in on the YouTube chat that Blaise Jordan looks like T-Bone.
8: I agree.
11: Dude. Looks just like you. Like,
8: dude,
11: just put your neck up a little bit and then smile. That's Blaise Jordan.
8: Now, give me a little.
11: Yeah.
8: No, just one side.
11: Yeah.
8: Not that far. Just like a little, yeah. A smirk.
11: Just show
8: more than
11: your
8: a smile.
11: Teeth a little bit. Don't smile. Just show your teeth.
8: Just a smirk more than a smile.
11: Yeah. Chin up. Chin up and do it. Chin up and do it.
10: No.
11: I need a Cardinals hat to put on him.
8: All right, alongside Alex and T-Bone, I'm BK. We'll get more highbrow Cardinals conversation with Derek Gould when he joins us next year on 101 ESPN.
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8: Alongside Alex and T-Bone, I'm BK. Happy to go out to the Callier and Thompson hotline to be joined by the Cardinals beat writer for the St. Louis Post-Dispatch, Derek Gould, joining us here on 101 ESPN. Derek, how you doing today, man?
25: I'm good. How are you guys?
8: Doing very well. So, Derek, I know you've got a million different things going on right now. You're helping one of the kiddo move in.
25: Not so much kiddo now.
8: Good point.
11: We've got kiddos.
8: That's an excellent point.
25: As I was reminded, he can do this on his own, I was just told. So, all right.
11: Hey, what's funny about that, Derek, is my five-year-old told me that same thing today when I tried to help her put her socks on.
25: Yeah, except for, like, it comes from a base. Like, I can do that on my own, Dad.
11: Oh, yeah, no, that's mine's still like a chipmunk.
25: I got it, Daddy!
8: How much of the game were you able to keep up with yesterday? Before I ask you, like, a managerial question.
25: I was able to revisit the game. Yesterday was a lot of moving around of furniture and buying of groceries, then another grocery run. We got the big Target run. So, but I was able to catch up later and kind of go through it with Daniel Guerrero's coverage and the play-by-play. I did watch the second game, though. We had it on in the background because they were able to get the Wi-Fi going, and it was a sign of like exuberance and celebration. They're like, we're going to celebrate by putting on the Cardinal game. So we did have the second game on in the background.
8: Okay. The reason that I ask is because there's been some criticism among fans today. Mm-hmm. You'll never believe this, Derek, about the managerial decisions that were made yesterday, specifically with the bullpen. They take their shot in game number one. They go with all of their leverage relievers there. And then game two, they're basically left to cover the final few innings with one reliever. And it nearly worked. They were one out away from being able to get out of Dodge, get both of those games in the doubleheader. And unfortunately, it ends up with the home run and they go to extras. Well, you know how the story comes to its conclusion.
25: Right.
8: What did you make of the way that they navigated that with their bullpen? And do you think, hindsight being 2020, do you think there were alternative ways to go about it, or is that just kind of where they're at right now with this pen?
25: I think there's elements of all the things that you just said that are true. First and foremost, the way Ali Marmol attacks kind of a doubleheader, but also games in general, is the notion of the one in hand, you try to win if you have everybody at your disposal to do it, right? Obviously, there are decisions that he has to make with the relievers or with the starters that are related to the next few days, right? Or the next day, particularly. Like, there were decisions made on Saturday or Sunday that had something to do with getting through the doubleheader on Monday in Cincinnati. But there was also the element on Saturday, right? They're up by more than a save situation. There's a lot going on. But Joshua Baez has three home runs. They don't want to lose that game. So you're going to see Riley O'Brien in that game, likely unless they had maybe a five-run lead, right? So it was clearly in response to that day's game and locking it down. And I use that as an example because that's really a big part of how he approaches doubleheaders, is you don't want to take for granted that you're going to sweep it. You want to hold the one that you have and then count on somebody to execute beyond maybe a fan expectation, but more in line with maybe the team expectation to hold down the second one. Two, it's really hard to sweep doubleheaders, even against the Cincinnati Reds, It just is. It's really hard. Three, some of this had to do with roster decisions, right? Like, they put Quinn Matthews as their 27th guy when they could have had a reliever there for both games, correct? So they choose Quinn Matthews, but part of that is planning ahead for next week, right? Quinn Matthews is going to be in the rotation at some point in time. Appearing as the 27th man yesterday as the starter does not interrupt his 15-day minimum. It doesn't, like, reset it because he was the 27th man. Any other move to get him into that game or into that, you know, into that start would have then caused a delay of his inevitable arrival here sooner than that, which is what they want, into the rotation. So all these factors were playing into that. I also think that, like, look, I mean, the Reds had the matchup they wanted. The Cardinals could have made a call there so that we can make a strategy choice there. Do they make it one before to kind of force the issue with the Reds? That's a call that would be interesting to make. I don't, you know, it clearly was a case where, like, this guy is pitching well, right? Strzelecki's pitching well. He's got the outs. It's not the greatest matchup for him, but he's got good stuff. At some point in time, you have to count on the guy who's there, who's available to execute. And, you know, the other team wants to win too. So I think there's elements of what you described, all three fit in, which maybe adds to A, why it's a good conversation, and B, why the only answer is available in hindsight.
11: Derek, in terms of that bullpen, I mean, we talked a lot this season in terms of, you know, the innings that they've gone through and the workload that they've gone through and just the minimum options they have of guys that they can call up. At this point, when you're still in this thick of the playoff race, what are the options if the Cardinals say, like, hey, we need some help? Who are they turning to in that spot to their minors?
25: Do you have BK within reach? Can you hold his hand through this?
11: Oh, if you bring up the name that this cuckoo clock over here has been saying for the last 2 weeks, Derek.
8: Don't make me do it.
25: Because Bryson Motz is an option, right? I mean, that would be one. You know, another one to look for in the closing weeks is Kyle Leahy as they kind of manage his innings, right? One option there is he gets used in relief, and that does manage his innings. That would mean that Quinn would be in the rotation and you'd be relying on him, and you'd have Leahy maybe as a flex guy for the middle, or maybe some more prominent role just to limit his workload there but maximize his impact. That's one possibility. That's something that they're sorting through at the moment. They're not going to make a call on that obviously today because they need him as a starter today. You know, so I think there are some options there. They're not like, there's no JoJo Romero walking through that door, right? There's no trade acquisition that would have changed the look of the bullpen significantly, but they do have a bit of, like, players that they could turn to, who would help in some ways. The churn is a little bit more difficult. I mean, you know, they're not loaded up with guys who have options. You know, Soriano, career high in innings, career high in appearances, you know, tenfold the type of you know, stress that he is used to and his body is used to, given the leverage. So I think that's somebody who they probably ought to find an alternative for at times because of that. So maybe that's Leahy again. You know, the options aren't, they're not rich with options, but they have some out there if they want to try to go to, you know, a few either a left or right. But it's not like, it's very much the group they have is going to have to perform because there's not, like, a game-changing or bullpen-changing reinforcement along the way.
8: We talked with Rob Serfolio earlier today, Derek, and we brought up Cooper Jerpy with him and kind of the plan that they're going through right now with him to get his return to play and stretch him out currently. And you mentioned, like, it's kind of rigid when you're coming back from Tommy John in terms of what that calendar looks like. He also, though, mentioned, hey, you know, we're trying to figure out what that role is going to look like for him long term, as he is now almost, you know, he's going to be 26 next year. Have you talked with anybody around the organization? Is there an appetite to potentially have him up here with a big league club in September, for example, maybe throwing out of the bullpen for a couple, two, three innings at a time?
25: I have not heard that, but I want to add an asterisk to that. And that's mostly because so much of the emphasis is get him healthy, get him going, like kind of what Serfolio described there. Get him on a schedule where it's repeatable. Get him on the sense of, like, okay, he's getting some positive returns, he's making strides, and then see where the team is at and how much you can script a reliever. One of the things that can really hamstring a bullpen is if you start having guys who can only appear when scripted, right? Can't go back to back, or can only go once every 3 days. Then you're asking a lot of the Brules and the Stanics of the world, who you've really already asked a lot of the Brules and the Stanics of the world through this year. So, you know, it would complicate things unless, you know, unless they're just like, hey, man, they're 5 games out, 8 games out, 9 games out, and you can do that. They make so many choices pitching wise through the filter of health and like peak availability, as opposed to, you know, just, you know, final tank of gas in the tank, you know, final gallon of gas in the tank availability, right? They don't want guys to pitch that fatigued. And you see them make choice after choice after choice to be protective of that, especially with the young guys, especially with the guys like Jerpy, who they want to have be a factor for next year, that pushing them into a spot where it is not, hey, this guy's available for you to you for matchups versus, hey, this guy's available to you when the menu says he's available to, when the rehab schedule says he's available. That's a bind that can really make it difficult if you're also trying to win games.
11: Derek, on the offensive side of things, I know you were in attendance for Joshua Baez's debut in Wrigley and some great coverage.
25: Yeah, I was actually in attendance as opposed to like the 400,000 people who will later claim they were in attendance. It was something else, man. It was crazy.
11: I can only imagine it. And, you know, when we had the chance to talk with Sir Folio, Derek, both BK and I reacted. Yeah, he was there too. Must be the good luck charm. Both of us reacted to the interview with Rob Serfolio and then what we saw with Baez as, man, this pipeline's in a really good spot to where we're starting to trust the Cardinals a little bit more. Have you felt that switch from Cardinals fans this season of maybe the trust factor is starting to build up again?
25: Yeah, I think so. I mean, I think some of that, I think a lot of it's real, but a lot of it is also time invested, right? Like, this didn't happen overnight. The Joshua Baez story goes back to the previous quote unquote administration. Even some guys who really helped him find that swing, work on that swing, who are no longer with the organization, like a Russ Steinhorn comes to mind, right? Who oversaw, Joshua's work in Florida when he took that month away, right, from the game, part of that demotion that he had to do to kind of just stop a spiral of poor performances and struggles and everything like that, and really rethink what he was going to be as a hitter and then find it. You know, that was under the previous group, and then the current group has just amplified that even more. So I think, you know, you're starting to see, I mean, and rightfully so, like, fans are starting to see a really strong farm system that is highly rated, that is highly regarded, that is, I think, one of the more significant shifts is it's also producing tremendous minor league performances, right? Like, you know, like the, you look at Ty Pete or Trey Richardson III, Tanner Franklin, who, look, folks do not, as much as people talk about Tanner Franklin, he's not being talked enough. You could make an argument that Tanner Franklin is the best pitching prospect in the organization, hands down, period. He might have the greatest upside as a starter of any of these guys, some of whom get more attention, like a Gerangelo Sanger, who's also very good, or a Liam Doyle, a first-round pick who was ahead of Tanner Franklin and was a Friday starter for Tennessee while Franklin was just a closer. I get it, but do not sleep on him. He might be the best of the group. And you are getting tangible performances from him, from Brandon Clark, from all these guys. So I think that is building this level of trust and excitement. And if you allow me to add the Derek Gould trademark bit of pragmatism, is that's what's expected when you trade a gajillion major league players for a gajillion minor league players. Like, that is what should happen, right? Like, when you trade 5 all-stars in the span of 9 months, you should get a really significant infusion of talent. What stands out to me from this is not just that they've done that and they've got the name recognition and they got some of the talent that they can dream on. What really, I think, has fans' attention and is an area where you can really complement this current group that's building this player development is the performances that they're getting. You know, that they're not having to go like, look at the exit velocity. This guy projects to do this. these guys are doing it. I mean, Brandon Clarke is striking people out at 103. Tanner Franklin is dotting 99. You're seeing these guys perform at the level they're at and moving forward. And that level of performance is different than, say, the previous decade or so, where it was like, no, this is what this guy's going to be at the major league level if he just continues on this track. But there wasn't the performance aspect that you were seeing.
8: And so much of it, Derek, and what stands out to me is it's loud traits. Like, you've got these fastballs that you mentioned. It's 103. It's 99. Mm-hmm. Same thing when you go down to AA with Liam Doyle. You look at some of the hitters right now. Rainiel Rodriguez is just everything. Like, everything you could want as a hitter, he's doing that right now at the age of 19 at AA. Joshua Baez, who we just saw, I mean, it's literally loud when he hits the baseball. And that feels so much different than some of what they were able to. I know we've had the conversation about that in the past, but that's what's standing out most to me. I didn't want to go back to Baez, though.
25: Well, it's the payoff of taking a risk, right?
8: Exactly.
25: Like, they have taken risks on loud traits, and they've put the faith in the fact that they can turn loud traits into genuine production. And that's really where the compliment, from my perspective, where the compliment for this group should be is, A, the willingness to go and identify that super trait. They call it the superpower. I'm sure Sir Folio maybe even used that word with you guys.
8: 100%.
25: Like, identify that superpower and say, this is the outlier. You know, they took a kid from UCLA just down the street up, you know, my hated rival this weekend as I moved my kid in. They took the closer from UCLA who has what they call a unicorn pitch, right? A fastball that looks like nothing else. They took that. Now, he could be in the main

0: in place, then the facilities, we have all the stuff that the Cardinals used to not have. So we can really put our faith in development and go take that outlier and know that we are counting on our success rate as much as that player's success rate, if that makes sense.
1: Absolutely. And Derek, my final question for you,
0: yeah,
1: it's at the end of this interview, but it certainly is not something that should be overlooked. You were in attendance for that game for Joshua Baez. You've covered the Cardinals for 2+ decades now.
0: Mm-hmm.
1: That has to be up there among, in terms of regular season accomplishments, one of the greatest feats that you've ever seen live. Can you walk us through what was going through your mind as you see not one, not two, but 3 home runs in his first 3 at-bats, something that has quite literally never happened for a major league player making his debut?
0: Yeah, I mean, I think of myself as very fortunate to have been the only person, we were trying to think through this, and if I'm wrong, I apologize for that, but I think the only person to cover, as far as writing goes, number 700 and those 3. And what an awesome thing. I'm very fortunate to even have those challenges in my career, to be able to write kind of the rough draft that people will look back on. There's a young writer there, Zach Sweet from Mizzou. He's a Mizzou graduate this past year, really talented. He's working for MLB.com. I've known him for several years while he was a student there, he's got a lot of ability. And, you know, while this was happening, you know, first pitch, home run, second at bat, home run. You know, I turned to him and I was like, look, you're probably about to write the story that may be the most read of your early career. There are going to be people who want to hear and read what happened. You're going to have a lot of eyeballs on this story. And the only thing, like, I can tell you is, like, just think in those terms. You're no longer covering a game. You're no longer covering an event. You're covering history. And you want to rise to that occasion. And, you know, he kind of later said, he goes, like, you say that to me. He goes, like, no pressure. I'm like, it's not pressure. It's opportunity. And, you know, I mean, like, pressure, it doesn't, I mean, you could write what happened and people will be like, okay, that's what happened. You could write more. You could write what it means and people will forever remember it and they'll turn back to it. And, you know, 50 years from now, when somebody hits 4 home runs and their first 4 at-bats, or 100 years from now when somebody does that, or when somebody comes close, they'll look back at these stories for what was that like. And they'll read about the bee that showed Joshua Baez the way, or that he saw the presence in his father. They'll read about the rain or the photo or the hug or the borrowed cleats and the new batting gloves. They'll read about that stuff and they'll have those details because that's the challenge of covering a moment like that. And I am so thankful and do not take it for granted that I've had that chance to do it. It's just remarkable. I mean, there are very few people who have ever been able to cover number 700 on their beat. And I thought about that a lot going out to the ballpark. It was actually here, right, in L.A., where I am now, not too far mm-hmm. away.
1: I prefer not to think about that.
2: Yeah, BK wish he could have been there too, Derek, but he prioritized going to dinner instead.
0: Oh, my bad. Well, you know what?
1: To be clear, it wasn't my decision. Yeah, I tried.
2: He says it wasn't his decision.
0: Like, if I'm going to get, like, real kind of snarky about this, I'm so glad it was on Cardinals TV and not on Apple. Joshua Baez made his debut. No offense to Apple. Hey, that's great. They've done some good stuff. I get along really well with some of the folks there, and they do good work. But, man, for that to be on the home, to have Chip make those calls, to have Danny do the interview, that's what should happen. You know, I mean, I felt great, great challenge. I've said it here in this interview. I mean, it was fantastic to be able to be the Post-Dispatch beat writer there when Albert Pujols had a chance to hit 700. I mean, how many folks have hit 700? We all know the names. They're forever. They're legends. They're icons. They're immortals in the game. You know, Joshua Baez has a long way to go. But for one moment in time, that game is a forever game in this sport, and it will be forever pointed back to. It's the greatest debut in Major League Baseball history. Whatever everybody want to argue about some no-hitter in 1892, bring it. I will happily Lincoln Douglas that thing to death. But that was the greatest debut in MLB history, and to be able to cover it is right up there. To borrow from Tony La Russa, tied with first for 700. I think I think

0: 700 goes ahead just because it comes with such a wealth of history. Albert's departure, Albert's return, first Dominican to hit it. He hits 700 on the day, the anniversary of the debut of the first Dominican major leaguer. There's just so much magic there. Baez's comes really close, man. Lots of magic there, too, at Wrigley. It comes against the Cubs, comes with his mom in attendance, comes on the first pitch. I mean, I am forever thankful to have been able to be there. And I hope, you know, whenever I'm done with this career, I look back on those stories and go, okay, I wrote it as best I could in that moment.
1: And Derek, as a slight follow-up on that, mm-hmm. You think about what this season has been, right? And that's a moment. Like that game was a moment for Cardinals fans. And that's what baseball can give you. Sometimes even in a season that doesn't give you a championship at the end, you get individual moments that you can look back upon and cherish. The same thing was true, though, of the All-Star break where
0: Jordan
1: Walker had a moment where he was at center stage for all of Major League Baseball. And like his was almost like the arrival of a star for the Cardinals. And then this weekend was kind of like hopefully the beginning of what could be a star-level career for Joshua Baez. We'll see what comes after that. Can you think of another season recently that gave you those kinds of moments at that kind of a stage for the Cardinals that didn't include the postseason? Like, we're talking prior to the 163rd game of a season.
0: That's a tough one. I wish I were nimble and thoughtful enough to come up with an answer.
1: It's kind of crazy that this season provided that, right?
0: Well, I think that's kind of the point of this season, right? Like, because these are new. You know, the past seasons for so long, like, you would have an amazing moment from Lance Berkman, right? But Lance Berkman came with history, right? You know, 2006, you had great moments from Adam Wainwright. But they, you know, I mean, he first pitch home run in his first at bat. But he's a pitcher, but him closing out as him finishing that season as the closer and then going into the postseason, those were some significant moments in there, but he also had a galaxy of stars around him, right? I think, you know, that this season is just so unique in the opportunity that they've opened up for these players. It's unique for the fact that the timing has just been right. You know, Jordan being invited to do the home run derby. It'd been a long time since the Cardinals had an outfielder in the home run derby. It'd been a long time since the Cardinals had a guy not named Albert Pujols in the home run derby. You know, Jordan putting himself into that and then putting on the show he did and against the hometown guy, that adds to it too. So I think there's some serendipity that you can't script, but there's opportunity that they definitely have scripted as like a bedrock part of this season. Like this was something that they intended to do. They cleared the roster to do so, even to the point of when and how Joshua Baez, you know, was going to at least be considered for a promotion at some point in time during this road trip. And it came at Wrigley with the right matchup against the lefty Boyd, all that stuff. So I think, you know, I think it'd be hard to find elements of that in recent seasons, certainly over the last 20 years or so, just because those seasons have been differently geared. They've had different purposes. The purpose of this season has opened up for the possibility of newness, and let's not ignore the element, the real importance that newness plays in the feeling of both of these moments.
1: Derek, the YouTube chat, Holy Wheat Germ, saying they're starting to enjoy listening to Gould on the show. So we've won them over.
2: Hell yeah.
1: Appreciate you hopping on with us today. We're, what, 5
0: years.
1: Months
0: right.
1: in?
0: Hey,
2: the good news, though, Derek, is you're still one up on BK because they probably enjoy listening to you more than BK.
0: That can't be true. I don't buy that at all.
1: It's a low bar to clear, but you finally cleared it, Derek. Hey, appreciate the time, man. Enjoy yourself out there with your son.
2: See, he's always got one, Derek. He's always
0: got
2: one.
0: That was pretty good. That was good. Hey, man, in the steeplechase of life, you cleared the lowest bar. Yeah. Congrats.
1: That's
2: way
1: right.
2: to go.
1: Hey, but you do have a fun week ahead of you, man. Enjoy yourself out there. Take the time. We know you will, and we'll talk with you again next week.
0: All right, guys. Well, as tough as the YouTube or the chat line is on me, these IKEA instructions are going to be tougher. So I'll just take that.
2: Amen to that. Good luck. Godspeed.
1: We're not envious.
2: No. Been there before.
0: Thanks, guys.
1: Take it easy. That's Derek Gould joining us as he does each and every Tuesday here on BK and Ferrario. Appreciate his time as always. If you guys missed any of our conversation with him or with Rob Serfolio from earlier today, be sure to check them out on the podcast page, 101ESPN.com and the free 101ESPN app that's always sponsored by
2: Shay. For Door Company.
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1: Taryn Hendrickson here with the Sports Center update brought to you by Saliga Heating and Cooling. Cardinals yesterday split their doubleheader with the Cincinnati Reds. Game three of the five-game set is tonight. 5:40 will be first pitch. Andrew Abbott will be on the mound for Cincinnati. Kyle Leahy will get the start for St. Louis. 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
0: We're right back to more of it. It's BK and Ferrario on 101 ESPN. 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
2: Talked to Derek Gould today. Talks to Rob Serfolio, the Cardinals' assistant general manager as well. You can find all of that over on the podcast page. We also talked a little bit about the Cardinals game from yesterday, Alex. Game one went pretty well. Ended up winning that one. Unfortunately, game two, not so much. You lose it 6-5 against the Cincinnati Reds, and now you're basically right where you were at the beginning of the day yesterday. You do have another one tonight. 5:40 first pitch. Kyle Leahy on the mound going up against Andrew Abbott. He has been quite good for the Cincinnati Reds. He is a very talented pitcher for Cincinnati. How you feeling going into game number three of this five-game series against the Reds?
4: They are going to need their pitcher tonight. I would imagine some of the guys you're going to be able to use in that bullpen, but boy, oh boy, after how last night fell through because of the doubleheader, you're really going to rely on your pitcher to go deeper and your offense to come up with some big hits early on. So I still think even with Abbott on the mound, the Cardinals are just in a better spot right now. So I'll say they win this one. I'll say 7-4 final score.
1: Yeah, I think Cardinals end up being fine. I think you get good five innings out of Leahy. He kind of dives out of there, and then you've got enough arms to kind of piece this thing together for tonight. I think tomorrow's going to be more of the game where they're really going to feel it with their bullpen. And you've got Matthew Liberatore on the mound for you. So I think tomorrow's going to be the game that they more feel it. I think they win tonight. I'm with you. And I'll say for all the people panicking over Baez's 0-for-16 stretch while he's hitting the ball hard 75% of the time, I think he gets back on the schneid. Two hits tonight, one of them being a bomb.
2: Yeah, I think he gets a home run tonight as well. Lefty on the mound.
4: I say 0-for-3 with three strikeouts.
1: I'll say Pereira bomb, too.
2: Whoa. Ooh, I like that one. He looked terrible yesterday.
1: That's twice, too.
4: Are you still Pereira curious?
1: De La Cruz struck out four times in the first game.
4: And got thrown out by a guy who'd never thrown somebody out.
2: Yeah, I think Joshua Baez hits a homer. Cardinals get a win, and I think it goes under the 9 runs. Put that all together over on the FanDuel Sportsbook. $5 wins, 60 over there. Might put that down over there on the FanDuel Sportsbook.
4: Whatever he just said, do the opposite.
2: Alongside Alex and T-Bone, I am BK. Appreciate you guys tuning in. We will have a new edition of the Redbird Report coming up later this afternoon. I know it's a Tuesday. Normally it's a Thursday, but today we're going to do one because T-Bone's out for the rest of the week. We'll miss him on BK and Ferrario, but we do appreciate him for doing a Redbird Report today. Check that out. 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
4: Tomorrow morning. We're recording at 9, so you'll have one tomorrow around noon.
2: T-Bone, happy birthday, buddy.
4: Happy birthday, T-Bone.
1: You're
4: now medium rare.
1: Medium rare.
4: Well, you were rare because you were young. Now you're medium rare.
2: T-Bone, come on. Yeah, you understand.
4: It's not that hard to understand. I didn't need to explain that joke.
2: I'm 27, dude? Yeah.
4: That's
2: you are washed.
1: All right, you 30-year-old who grunted when he stood up yesterday.
4: Dude, every day I do. I roll out of bed and I'm like, ugh. Yeah,
2: man. My hips now, they're so tight in the morning. I got to do like a couch stretch.
4: Yeah, I'm that old guy in the bathroom, too. When you wake up, you got to like clear your throat. You're like, oh.
3: We're getting there, boys.
2: T-Bone, enjoy your weekend. We will be back with you guys tomorrow. We will be joined by Ryan Ludwig, so looking forward to that. Tune in tomorrow. Fast Lane's next here on 101 ESPN.
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0: Tuesday. It's a Fastlane on 101 ESPN. Andrew Marsh, Gary Davis, and Jamie Rivers. I'm Anthony Stalter. Appreciate everybody being tuned in today. 201, your time check brought to you by Clarkson Jewelers, an officially licensed Rolex jeweler. Boy, last night was certainly disappointing. Cardinals were an out away from securing their fourth straight victory and their second of the day against Cincinnati. But the Reds had other plans. Homered in the bottom of the ninth and wound up winning it on a De La Cruz first career walk-off hit in the 10th inning. I'm shocked he doesn't have a walk-off hit in his career. That was his first one. Anybody else surprised by that?
1: That is a bit surprising. But
2: you know, I'm not going to lie. I never really thought about it until you just brought it up.
0: Well, he's a young now that player. I brought it up.
2: A little surprised, yeah.
0: Thank you. Appreciate you. Yeah. What was the big takeaway from last night? Did it have anything to do with the game itself, or were you like me, where you're kind of going through the reaction in the clubhouse and thinking to yourself, all right, this team, like, they bounce back really well. There is something about this club, and I don't mean to put lipstick on a pig because last night sucked, but there is something about this club where you look at it and you're like, I know you're going to be fine. I know you're going to bounce back because they've done so throughout the course of the year. This isn't going to rattle them. How many times do we say, well, this could be it? Other shoes about to drop here, you know?
2: Especially after for a while.
0: Especially after the All-Star break.
2: Yeah.
0: And instead, they've climbed right back into it. So I'm not going to lose a lot of sleep.
2: I don't lose any sleep over it because you're right back at it. Like, baseball is wonderful in many ways, and getting right back at it is perfect for this young team. Yeah, no time to think about that. Like, if I'm Ollie Marmol, the offense came alive a little bit, at least, got some runs. He gave up some runs and some crazy things that kind of happened throughout the course of it all. And Herrera throws a runner out. Like,
1: surprise, surprise.
2: I think I'd lead the team meeting off with that today in the video. The first thing I said is him throwing a guy out, and then everybody laughing and joking. And like,
0: it has happened.
2: Well, now it has.
0: Yep.
1: Yeah, now.
2: Yeah, it sucked. You're one out away from winning the doubleheader, and your guy got rocked. Mm-hmm. But I see a lot of people say, why wasn't O'Brien in there? Why didn't they change the pitch? Like, you're one out away, and that guy was pitching pretty good.
0: Mm-hmm. He was. So, made a mistake.
2: And you can't just go bury in arms in the first day of the second game of five games, but the second one of the day, and then you play again today. Like, that's how you really screw things up.
0: Right.
1: Yeah, I didn't have – it's baseball. We talk about it all the time. It happens. In college, we say those guys are on scholarship too. In the league, we say those guys get paid as well. And so that's what happens. The Cincinnati Reds found a way to fight back into that game. And they didn't win it in the ninth inning. That home run didn't end the game. You still had a chance, I don't know, with a ghost runner on base. Maybe you'd like to get him in. Maybe not. The philosophy of you don't bunt the guy over, I think it's a dumbass idea just because you're the top half of the inning. Because if you score one run, it's better than, I don't know, no runs. But that's just my philosophy. That's my way of thinking about it. Other than that, man, it's one game. I'm with Jamie. Like, to hear, when I hear people, like, some people just want to be miserable and hate life or hate losing so much that you think that, well, why didn't they put Riley O'Brien in? I don't know, because he struck out the side earlier that day and you don't want to tear his arm up and potentially put him at risk of throwing another game and putting him in another situation where he's going to have to, I don't know, get revved up to throw the ball really hard. Mm-hmm. And he just did it 4 hours ago. Probably part of the reason why you don't do it. But the delusion that, like, your goal was to win game one because you have no clue of how game two is going to go. So you put the stock into game one and then you let the chips fall where they may in game two. And you were actually in that game with an opportunity to win, as you said, one pitch away, one out away from winning that game, tie game, extra innings, and you lose it in extras. But it's baseball.
2: What do you guys think? I see a lot of people today online and on the text line that are criticizing Mason Winn. Why didn't he take second base when Walker took third? I watched the play over. Here's my take. I don't know spit about what their signs are or what's going on and what kind of strategy they had. It looked to me like Jordan Walker went independent, noticed something he could expose, and took off for third. Mason Winn probably had no idea he was going. By the time he saw him go, if he goes then, he's going to get thrown out at second.
0: Yeah.
2: So unless the double steal was called and Mason Wynn missed the signal, which it could be. Again, I don't know the signals.
0: Yeah.
2: But watching Walker, the way he kind of approached, it looked like he kind of caught something and was like, screw it, I'm going.
0: Mm-hmm.
2: Just to get himself into great spot on third base.
0: Right.
2: I don't know if Mason, if he doesn't know what's going on at that point, it's pretty hard to, at the last second, go, I'm going to take second.
0: Right, you can't freelance in that situation. No. If you, he either missed the sign or you're right. Jordan Walker picked up on something and went.
3: I thought base running, there's a lot of dialogue around the bullpen and whatnot. First of all, the bullpen was excellent in the first game.
0: Yes.
3: It was excellent. And to Carey's point, you put all your bullets out there, try and win game one. You did. It was a 2-1 game. The bullpen was great. And I thought the bullpen was good yesterday. Mm. I mean, Strzelecki, people are like, why is he still pitching? The guy had 4 strikeouts through 3 innings. He was pitching really well, and he got beat. And it happens, and it stinks. But I thought base running was the real reason. Going to your point, Jamie, about the double steal, would have been nice to have some insurance there, because maybe you end up winning that game. But also, what is Brian Torres doing running to third base for the third out?
2: That was bad, yeah.
0: Inexcusable.
3: Because Cincinnati ended up scoring the following inning, following half inning.
0: That was a bigger gaffe. Unless Mason Wynn missed a sign, that was a bigger gaffe to me. Mm. That Brian Torres made the last out at third base.
2: He didn't have a chance. Like, what are you thinking? They're going to the cutoff guy there.
0: I did not understand it. It's inexcusable. And he's had a couple of brain farts this season. Mm-hmm. Arizona was the biggest one, but that was certainly that was egregious too last night. Mm-hmm.
3: And he got away with that airmail from left field.
0: Yes.
3: He got away with it.
1: Pelante did a good job of being where he needed to be.
3: Yeah. Not that it mattered. They ended up scoring anyways, but
0: still. Yeah, that's not a good look whatsoever.
3: I think the Cardinals, the reason why they lost, I don't think it had anything to do with Ollie Marmol's decision with the bullpen pieces. I think people need to cut that out.
0: It's hard to criticize decisions like that when you don't have the full information. You have no idea who is available in that pen and who's not, and what their schedule is, what their routine is. So for us to say, well, I wouldn't have done that, You may have picked somebody that was completely unavailable that night. Maybe their arm's hanging. Maybe they're dealing with something else.
2: Well, you don't know, right?
0: You don't know.
4: I think common sense, you should know. Like, if a guy just pitched and gave maximum effort, I don't know, 4 or 5 hours ago.
0: Right.
4: He's probably not pitching again in 4 hours.
0: Yeah.
4: Like, maybe 24 hours, but definitely not 4 hours later.
0: Right.
4: Like, so I think that sometimes that's part of, not understanding the athletic body, the athletic, the part of coaching that comes along with that. Like, hell, you go outside and run and sprint, you're probably going to be sore in the morning. In the morning.
0: Mm-hmm.
4: Go sprint some, go do 10 100s and then go 4 hours later, go do it again.
2: Did you say 10?
4: Yeah.
2: I don't want to do one.
4: Exactly. Now tell me how your hamstrings feel.
0: I'm good.
4: At 24 hours, you might feel better.
2: Oh.
4: So it's just the mindset of people being frustrated about that is illogical.
0: There are times where, like, I'll be at practice for the kids and I'll be showing them something on the infield, and then all of a sudden my glutes are on fire the next day. Like, nah.
3: Yeah. Allegedly the strongest muscle in the human body.
0: Allegedly.
3: Allegedly. So they had Strzelecki, who came in. Mm-hmm. They had Brule and Ferguson.
0: Yep.
3: Oh, probably not pitching Ferguson.
2: No. Ever again, hopefully.
3: So Brule,
2: come on, man.
0: He's available.
2: Oh, I'm only the voice of the people right now on that one. Mm-hmm. Come on now.
0: Yeah.
3: Brule is the guy that some Cardinal fans wanted in there.
0: Mm-hmm.
3: He's a lefty. Dane Meyers comes up to the plate for that final out. Well, Dane Meyers took Quinn Matthews deep in game one, who is a lefty.
0: Yeah.
3: So you probably want to give him a different look. Again, Strzelecki had been pitching well. He had 4 strikeouts through his 3 innings. His breaking ball was doing really well.
0: Yep.
3: He got beat.
2: It happens.
3: It happens.
0: Yep. It's baseball.
3: It stinks, but it happens.
2: And we're all such a in-the-moment fan base, because we're... We're sitting here questioning, angry about game two. Yeah, you won game one.
0: Right.
2: Like, you won game. Was it great offensively? No. But defensively and the pitch, you won game one of that. Let's focus on that. Okay, you got a split on the day. Yep. You should have gotten two. It happens. You got three games left against a very beatable opponent.
0: Agreed. What do you got, Kerry?
4: Yeah, text from the 618 said, that's BS. I pitched three straight softball games last weekend.
3: Well done. They don't do it like that anymore.
0: No, back in my day.
2: Bob Gibson would be proud,
0: yeah,
2: man.
4: I apologize.
0: Nice job.
4: You're right. Yep. I'm wrong.
0: Same thing. It is the same thing.
2: I love it.
0: You can get a hold of us via the Air Comfort Service tax line at 314-399-9646. You can always leave us a mic drop, Skyly Heating Company mic drop, via the Dobbs Tower and Auto Centers 101 ESPN mobile app. Shout out to our snake pit. That's Studio Cams, Air Alliance Team Studio Cams, that provide our YouTube chat and our video. The Blues rank number 7 in NHL pipeline rankings.
3: Yeah. 7's the number.
0: It's important, guys. It's real important. Jamie will tell you why next on 101 ESPN.
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1: So The Athletic put together an article where the Blues rank number 7 in the NHL pipeline rankings. And this is a, exercise? How about that? It's an exercise in which the Athletic put together just kind of like overall rankings for all the prospects. Now, Jimmy Snuggerud is number 1. So obviously Jimmy Snuggerud, I don't know if I'd still call him a prospect.
2: He's only got 1 year under his belt, Anthony. So, what the hell?
1: But he's number 1.
2: Yeah.
1: Number 2, Adam Juracek. Number 3, Dalibor Dvorsky. Not to be confused with Dusty Dvorak.
3: Two different people.
1: Lawrence is 4th. Gastrin is 5th. And then why don't we just stop there for now so I'm not reading off all the players' names. But Jamie, one thing I wanted to ask you is when it comes to the forward with the best upside based on his traits, you don't have to compare him to anybody. Just from what you've been able to observe, what forward outside of Snuggerud?
2: You got to do that to me. What the hell? I have my whole answer written down here about Jimmy Snuggerud. You saw it, too. And this is why you did it.
1: Outside of Snuggerud, what forward has the best upside or most upside based on the traits?
2: It's a great question.
1: Thank you.
2: If I was a fortune teller. But I leave it up there. It's great. It's fine. I like all of your questions, Anthony. You Thanks. Know why? Because when you ask them with conviction. I believe that you really care, and I believe that you want an answer.
1: I do. Yeah. No, thanks. So, yes, that's a yes all the way across, Jamie.
2: So it doesn't matter, you know, how hypothetical the question can be.
1: Yeah.
2: Or, you know, how much guessing we need to do on said question.
1: Well, I can get...
4: I don't know if he's being serious right now.
1: He's definitely not being genuine. No, he's being passive.
2: Wait. I got enough people today already questioning how genuine I am. Okay?
1: Seems like you're questioning whether or not somebody's genuine, too.
2: Well, there's a lot of things that people sometimes exaggerate.
4: Some people lie.
2: You know, some people
4: People lie for no reason. Some people just angry. It's the weirdest thing in the world. Like, who hurt you enough to make you just lie for no reason? Like, you just woke up and decided to lie about something that no one even asked? Like, I'm just going to lie about it.
1: Care about?
4: Like, what the hell is wrong? Like,
2: some
4: really?
2: People say it's insecurity.
4: It's crazy. It's bat bleep crazy is what other people call it.
2: Okay. Well, that too.
4: Yeah. It's crazy as hell, man.
1: Way to bleep out the right word,
4: I thought I had to think about it.
2: Sometimes it's tough to remember to bleep out the right word.
1: Yeah. Bleep. Crazy.
4: Yeah.
2: Yeah.
3: I don't know.
1: Anyways, Jamie.
2: Yeah.
1: Let's continue with this hypothetical question here.
2: Yeah, the hypothetical answer to me is Adam Juracek. He has been touted as...
1: Wait, I said forward.
2: Oh, you said forward?
1: Yeah, but why don't we do...
2: I thought you said player. I was going to get to... You got to be very clear.
1: I was going to... I think I was. I think I said forward
2: probably
1: a couple times. But you know what? Why don't we jump to the defense first? Why don't we jump to the defenseman first?
2: No, I'll go forward.
1: Talk about Juracek.
2: Anthony, what do you want? You want forward or defense?
1: I said forward at the start.
2: Well,
1: I was
2: just
1: willing.
2: Say it next
1: I was
2: time.
1: Willing to adjust because you adjusted, and now you ticked me off.
2: Nah, whatever. All right, it's a centerman, Tynan Lawrence.
1: Thank you.
2: I think that based upon what I've talked to with several scouts, people in college hockey and all around the world, he profiles to be a top line center or a number 2 center, a tremendous amount of great offensive and defensive attributes. Some people say he's a lot like a Robert Thomas. Some people say his ceiling's higher than a Robert Thomas. Again, this is all hypothetical. He hasn't played 1 second in the NHL yet, but center ice position is a premium position for your forward group. He plays both sides of the puck very well. He's got great upside with the puck and offensive ability and power play ability. He's a little small for my liking, but, you know, 6 foot, 185 pounds. If he puts on a few more pounds, you'd be fine in that position. I'd like to see him a little bit bigger, but he's still so young. He's 18 years old. He's got lots of time to bulk up.
1: So Lawrence is ranked fourth on this list. They say Lawrence is an excellent skater with the quick twitch feet that will allow him to buzz around the ice. He works very hard and brings a lot of pace and energy to his shifts. He's a very strong puck handler who creates chances on the move. His vision and decision making aren't the best, and he can force a lot of plays. He projects as a two-way third line center.
2: I don't think he's a third line center. Well, maybe on a championship team. So, I mean, there's always that caveat to it.
5: One thing that we talk about a lot is hockey IQ, and I noticed something that the 314 also noticed, so I'm going to bring up this question from the text line. Hey, Jamie, I noticed that several of the Blues' top prospects have below-average hockey sense. Seems like that might be kind of important. Instincts are a huge part of sports instead of having to think before making a play. Your thoughts?
2: Read that again, please.
5: So a lot of these, I'll sum it up.
2: Yeah, just give me the text. I heard the first part.
5: Okay. You want the whole text or you want me to summarize
2: it? Give me everything you got, Marshy.
5: Okay, I'll just read the text again. I noticed that several of the Blues' top prospects have below average hockey sense. Seems like that might be kind of important. Instincts are a huge part of sports. So instead of having to think before making a play, what are your thoughts?
2: Well, how did they notice that they have below average hockey sense?
4: I was wondering the same thing.
5: Well, maybe it's in the article.
1: Maybe they're reading each guy and one. So like I just read that off about
2: okay,
1: Lawrence.
2: Okay, so but even the guy in the article.
4: How do you know that?
2: How do you know that? Unless you spent time in a locker room having to explain things over and over and over again to a player who's missing plays, not seeing plays. What are you seeing in this video? Like, what are you seeing on the ice? Because I'm seeing that this guy was wide open. You left that guy open. What? I don't know. Sometimes these are just kids, too. They're playing unstructured hockey in certain environments. Some of the junior teams, the coaches don't care. Like Jordan Kyrou, that's the number one thing. Oh, he's struck. His coach never cared in junior hockey. Just get Kyrou the puck, guys. That's all we got to care about. Jordan, don't come off the ice unless you're tired. Don't worry about the rest. We got it. So I guess my problem is I'm not going to sit here until I have spent time with these players or seen enough of it to say that they don't have hockey sense.
5: So to your point, I went through the list. Ironically, the only players that have above average hockey sense or NHL hockey sense is Jimmy Snuggerud and Theo Lindstein, the two guys that played in the NHL last season.
1: Okay, so that makes sense.
2: How about let's revisit this question in a year or two.
1: Mm-hmm.
2: I think that would give us a better idea for hockey sense. And I ain't mad at the question if they're noticing something in the article. But again, sometimes we have to take these articles with a grain of salt, too. They're excellent writers. They're doing a lot of work getting into this. They ask a lot of sources, but sometimes the sources aren't always correct either.
5: Now, there are different attributes where those particular players have above NHL, they're above NHL average. We were just talking about Tynan Lawrence, his skating above NHL average, his puck skills above NHL average, and his compete above NHL average.
1: Mm-hmm.
5: So if we take that same line of thinking, but is he wrong about those things?
2: Those are physical traits.
5: Okay.
2: This is a mental trait.
5: Okay.
2: So how do you know what a player's thinking? I don't know what he's thinking, what he's seeing. Unless I ask him, and I'm in a setting where I'm running the video, I see the mistake. I don't give him the answer. I ask him, what did you see here? And when he answers it completely wrong, now I got to question the way he's processing the game.
5: Mm-hmm.
2: So hockey sense might be an issue. But until you get into that setting, you can't. It's a variable that you can't quantify. Now, skating, puck handling, you can quantify that because you have the analytics will give you average speed of an NHLer. Oh, let's see where Tynan Lawrence is. Oh, he's above average. Great. You know, all the other things. You have an average. It's there. What's the average hockey IQ, Marshy?
5: In terms of a number?
2: Yeah.
5: I have no idea.
2: Exactly.
5: You just kind of, it's more so, it's just something that you see. It's an eye test thing. It's, hey, man.
2: Even if a guy makes a mistake over and over, you don't know what he's thinking.
5: For sure. I think
4: you don't know what he's been taught, especially younger players. Like, younger players are coached by coaches that may not know as much. That may not know as much as collegiate coaches and as pro coaches. Whatever level of professional coach you're being coached, like the higher level you go, and that's generally how it should work. You learn something. Like for me in high school, what I learned in high school, I didn't learn some of those things. I learned more things in college than I did in high school. I learned more things in the NFL than I did in college and high school. So when you're talking about hockey sense, like, maybe he hasn't been coached to do that. Maybe he doesn't know that that is a thing that he's supposed to be doing because he hasn't been coached up on that specific skill set.
5: For sure. I think what I was going to say is with these particular players, that's why to me it's an eye test thing. It could be one thing where a player hasn't necessarily learned that particular thing, but he makes a high IQ hockey play and you're like, wow, you can tell that he's a better player than some of these other players out on the ice because he has a heightened sense of you know, his everything on the ice. And that's what makes certain players better than others.
2: Yeah, certain ones, for sure. There's certain players that are elite at seeing the game. Wayne Gretzky was one of them. Wayne Gretzky did not have the best physical attributes. If you put his numbers against the average NHL player, as far as size, speed, power of his shot, all that, he's probably below average. But he saw the game different than other people. So, but still, to this day, we can't quantify what that looks like.
5: Right, it's just an eye test thing. You just know it when you see it.
2: That human being was able to do it over, but he did it like a long period of time.
5: I think my point is the knowing it when you see it is maybe where.
2: But with a young guy, it makes no sense to me. It makes no sense.
5: That's fair.
2: Because the game is continuing to move faster and faster and faster. Talk to me about a guy who's lacking hockey sense 5 years into his NHL career. Now I have the database to go, okay, he's been in the league for an extended period of time, yet he's still making the same mistakes 4 or 5 years in that he made year one. Because for these young guys, every year they're being elevated to a new level, whether it's playing midget AAA hockey, then they go to Junior A or Junior B, then Junior A, USHL, college, American Hockey League, NHL. Like, they're constantly being elevated along the way, which means the game continues to get faster and faster. I can tell you right away, I didn't make the same mistakes in year three that I made in year one. Was it lack of hockey sense? No. It was learning the game at a higher level, at bigger, quicker speeds, better hockey sticks defensively, better body positioning. You're continuously learning. And that's why, for me, until I have 4 or 5 years with a player, I can't really say if he's getting it or if he's above average or below average when it comes to hockey IQ. Unless some players, it's pretty clear. It's pretty clear. They skate down the ice, dump it in the corner, and that's all they can do. They got no vision. They've got no sense of creativity. But then you know what they are. They're a third or fourth line guy, straight up and down the ice, do your job. You're not going to see time on my power play.
1: Yeah. That makes sense, honestly. I mean, you got to develop. You have to have the experience. Bless you. You have to experience.
5: Laughing at a text that just came through.
1: What do you got?
2: Textures are hot today.
5: Nah, nothing.
1: Nothing. All right, moving on. Paul Feinbaum ticked off one college football fan base pretty bad today. Well, maybe a couple. But we'll tell you about the one next on 101 ESPN.
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5: I'm Andrew Marsh. It's time for a Sports Center update brought to you by Saliga Heating and Cooling. The Cardinals had a doubleheader yesterday. They took game one, unfortunately unable to win game two as they were down to their last out. Cincinnati wins it in extras, but the Cardinals have another chance today to pick up a W with Kyle Leahy on the mound. He'll face off against Andrew Abbott. First pitch is at 5:40. The lineup is out, so we'll take a pause on Paul Feinbaum and we'll play the lineup game next. I'm Andrew Marsh, and the Sports Center update is brought to you by
1: Saliga
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0: Well, as Marcia told you in the SportsCenter update, time to play the lineup game here in the Fast Lane on 101 ESPN as the Cardinals and Reds continue their series at the Great American Small Park. Andrew Abbott will take the hill for the Reds. He is a left-hander, so these lineups typically are a lot of fun, guys. A lot of fun to play the lefty lineup game. Kyle Leahy will toe the rubber for the Cardinals. Who'd like to start?
1: Kerry, before we get started, Kyle Leahy pitching for the Cardinals.
2: I wrote it down to make sure I was...
3: I don't think it matters anymore,
1: well,
3: though.
1: Good teammates look out for each other, and I know that you find that important.
2: I do find that important. It's, some would say, the most important part of it.
1: Yeah. Or who's pitching for the other team, too?
0: Show us J.J. Weatherholt.
4: Bless you. 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
1: 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Our guy. Oh, Yvonne. Show us, Yvonne Herrera.
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9: 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What's going on there?
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11: 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What have we here?
1: Got to keep Burley going, right?
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12: He's not some magic star.
13: What? You're insane. He's a huge star at this specific sliver of time.
0: Yes, he is.
1: You think it's the big boy again?
2: I think so.
0: Yeah.
1: Okay. Show us Joshua Baez.
14: History is made.
15: I hit my first home run.
16: Greatest game ever played.
17: That's how you do it, Mom.
18: It's Jason Bourne.
0: It is Jason Bourne.
3: Nice. Show us Mason Wynn.
19: You are so wrong.
1: No, he was dropped.
0: He was dropped yesterday.
3: He was dropped.
1: Yeah,
0: he was dropped. He was
3: batting seventh yesterday. But it's a lefty in the lineup, guys.
0: Did you even?
3: I didn't think about it.
0: I appreciate your honesty.
2: I didn't think about it.
1: Don't feel bad. When you said Jordan Walker at three, I almost went, wait. And then I was like, oh, wait a minute. I don't know who's on the bump.
0: Lefty.
1: Yeah.
0: Okay.
3: What do you got here? Nathan Church? Jimmy Crooks? The guy?
0: I know he has moved up Church in the past. Fermin's
1: been in this spot.
0: Yeah. I'm not going to argue against the Ferminator.
3: Well, who would?
0: Who would?
1: It's your guy.
0: Show us the Ferminator.
19: What a shame.
1: Well, Ollie's soured on him.
3: Well,
0: quick.
1: Yeah, didn't take long.
3: We need a lefty, I think, fellas. Well, maybe not. I don't know.
0: I would try Church.
1: Yeah, show us Nathan Church.
19: No, no, no.
0: Show us.
1: Oh, we're running downhill.
0: Jimmy Crooks.
19: What the hell?
1: A lefty? Come on, Kerry.
3: Yeah, you just said Nathan Church.
1: Okay. Yeah, but he plays.
0: We've gone through Wynn for me and Church and Crooks.
3: Torres?
1: No.
0: What about Blaze Jordan?
3: I thought about Blaze moving him up, giving the young guy a chance to move up in the lineup.
1: It's the only thing that makes sense.
0: Show us Blaze Jordan.
1: It was Johnny Hawkins and Sloan Kettering, and they were blazing that up every day.
0: Okay.
1: Now I think it's Nathan Church.
0: No, now I think it's Wynn.
3: Yeah.
1: Okay. Oh, that's right. Yeah.

0: It's ridiculous.
1: You guys are struggling.
2: It's gonna be the Terminator.
3: That's how it works with Carrie.
4: Yeah. That's how it works.
3: When you're on Carrie's team, that's how it works.
2: When you make a mistake.
4: Oh, yeah, I was paying attention.
3: You guys are really bad. Yeah. I know we lost, but you guys were the reason.
4: Wow, had my guy.
1: Show us Jose for me.
5: Hello, local utility.
3: Oh, shut up. Jeez. Go ahead.
4: Pius?
3: It's got to be.
4: Sure. Show us Pedro Pius.
6: Now, you see what I did there, kids? I didn't even try to go for that ball. Most coaches will tell you, drop down, try to block the ball, but that's dumb. This position is called catcher. It ain't called drop and block the ball like a...
4: All right, Marsh, run that thing.
7: All right, leading off your second baseman, J.J. Weatherholt. Batting second, the DH, Yvonne Herrera. Batting third in right field, Jordan Walker. Your cleanup hitter, first baseman, Alec Burleson. Batting fifth in left field is Joshua Baez. Batting sixth, playing third base, Blaze Jordan. Batting seventh, the shortstop, Mason Wynn. Batting eighth in center field is Jose Fermin. And batting ninth, catching, Pedro Páez.
8: Back.
9: They're fair.
8: Go fair. I don't believe what I just saw.
10: Home run.
3: Wow.
4: All right. Nobody had Herrera last night, right?
3: Nope.
4: Right.
7: Nope.
4: I will take Yvonne Herrera.
1: 2 days in a row?
4: Yes. When you're hot, you're hot.
3: Who'd you pick? Herrera?
4: Herrera.
7: I'm going to go with Baez.
3: Oh, wow. He's going to find something there. Give me Jordan Walker.
1: Give me Alec Burleson.
4: Okay. All right. There you have it. There's your lineup for tonight. Cardinals, Reds, Andrew Abbott, Kyle Leahy. Cardinals 64-62 on the year. In the wild card race, we're looking for a little bit of an update following the Cardinals' loss last night. Cardinals are 3 games back of the San Diego Padres for the last wild card spot. Padres lost last night. In fact, all of the teams that are vying for that third wild card all lost last night. Padres, Diamondbacks, Marlins, Cardinals, and Pirates. Well, Pirates we're going to eliminate for now.
3: Wow.
4: So, Cardinals, Marlins, Diamondbacks, Padres, all lost. You got to lose, guys. Make sure everybody else does, too.
1: There you go.
3: Or try to win when they lose.
4: Yeah, that's probably better. Yep. 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

0: It's the Fast Lane on 101 ESPN with Andrew Marsh, Kerry Davis, and Jamie Rivers. I'm Anthony Stalter. Paul Feinbaum was on First Take today, and the discussion was whether or not Indiana is being disrespected because they're the six, they're ranked six right now in the AP poll.
1: Mm-hmm.
0: And Feinbaum decided to take kerosene and throw it all over that Indiana football program.
1: Oh, boy.
2: Whatever you want to say about Josh Hoover, he is not going to be Fernando Mendoza. I think everybody can bank on that. They're going to come back a little bit this year. I think they're still a playoff team, 10-2 at the worst, but that's still not worthy of being number one or number two. So I understand Indiana graduates all over the country are now starting to sound like Ohio State graduates and Alabama graduates and Notre Dame graduates, but slow down a little bit, okay, IU? You've had your day. You'll have some fun, but you're not winning the national championship this year.
0: I don't think what he said was outlandish at all.
1: I think the way he said it was a little bit hurtful.
0: That's just how he is. That's who he is.
3: He did take shots at the scheduling for Indiana the full clip.
0: He did.
3: But he's done that a lot. He did that with Oklahoma, too.
0: Oh, he crushed Oklahoma. Yeah, he said that... how anybody thinks that Oklahoma's going to be a top 10 team this year. They're you know, basically idiots. I don't know if he's wrong.
1: Here's the problem that I had, and I wish you had Evan Cohen, who had another part to that afterwards,
0: right,
1: where he told them to close their eyes and gave them all the statistics and all the information and now said, that team is Alabama. Where do you rank them? And Paul Feinbaum put up the number one.
0: Yeah.
1: Because what he didn't mention is, no one knew who the hell Fernando Mendoza was prior to ending up at Indiana and going on a Heisman campaign.
0: His mom and dad did. He got a great family.
1: Fair. Mario Cristobal did. He was from Miami. Like, people knew him. I apologize. I spoke. That was harsh. None of us knew who Fernando Mendoza was going into that year.
3: He wasn't getting the hype.
1: Probably didn't deserve it because he was at California. Was a good quarterback, wasn't highly sought after in the transfer portal. And what Kurt Cignetti and that staff did was put a system around him that he played, in my opinion, flawlessly. And he played it well for the first 8 weeks when he was a system quarterback. And he played it well for the last 8 weeks where he was a quarterback that was able to do any and everything that needed to be done to find ways to win. Nobody knew who Fernando Mendoza was other than those closest to him. Right, Anthony?
0: That's right.
1: He came in and did a fantastic job. Kurt Cignetti has had two quarterbacks in the last 2 years because Curtis Rourke was also a top 10 Heisman finalist the year before. This is his third quarterback. Josh Hoover, coming into Indiana, has played 4 years at TCU. Anthony, how many yards do you think Fernando Mendoza ended up with in his collegiate career?
0: In his entire collegiate career?
1: Yeah, he played three seasons, two seasons at Cal, one season at Indiana, resulting in a Heisman Trophy winner. What do you think that number is?
0: 1,200.
1: 1,200 yards?
0: 12,000.
1: 12,000 yards?
0: Yes.
1: 8,247.
0: Okay.
1: In three seasons. He only played three seasons of college football.
3: Did he have around the 2,000 mark for each season at Cal and then roughly 4,000?
1: He had 1,700 in his first year at Cal, 3,000 in his second year, and then 3,500 in his first year at Indiana, his lone year at Indiana. Josh Hoover, what do you think his numbers are for three seasons at TCU?
0: Three seasons at TCU.
1: You won't count the first season. You threw one pass.
4: It's a hell of a pass, though.
0: It
1: was 2 yards.
0: I say 8,000 yards.
1: 9,600 in three seasons. So when you tell me that they are the same quarterback, one, they're not.
0: Mm-hmm.
1: No one... Again, other than his family, Anthony,
0: yes,
1: knew about Fernando Mendoza coming in. No one expected him to have the season that he had. Josh Hoover is a much more sought-after quarterback than Fernando Mendoza was, that has played higher level of football in his 3 years at TCU. My expectation from what I've seen from Kirk Cignetti and his staff and the team around at Indiana, they're going to be a college football playoff team, and their quarterback is going to be in the college football Heisman conversation. Because the last 2 years, that's what it has been. Curtis Rourke was in the conversation. He finished top 10. And Fernando Mendoza finished number one. So, and that's what Evan Cohen was saying to them. If I tell you that the quarterback that's coming in now was more sought after than the quarterback that just won the Heisman, if I tell you that they brought back all of these things, the coach has done this a couple of times already, and I told you that this was Alabama, you would tell me that's the number one team in the country.
0: Right.
1: But Indiana doesn't get that respect. And Paul Feinbaum, I think he's very intelligent, but I think he's heavily biased when it comes to SEC.
0: I don't think
1: and there's no question about that.
0: Yeah.
1: Like the way that he views the SEC greater than is part of the reason why I don't like SEC folks.
4: Man, I was going to say, Kerry, you can't be sitting there in your big, beautiful glass house throwing stones.
1: I got the money to fix the glass. I'm going to throw them
4: stones. You got a little bit of Big Ten love, too.
1: I do, but I'm also very honest about what I watch.
4: I know.
1: And if there is a team that earns that right to be, you know, named in certain regards, then I give them that credit. I don't shy away from that. I don't care who they are. But I think SEC folks have the notion of we're the SEC and we're greater than. And here we are, Indiana, national champs from last year, quarterback transition, as do most teams coming into coming from the offseason into the regular season. And they just won the national championship. And the quarterback that they're bringing in, now I don't know if he's going to play better than Fernando Mendoza. Who knows?
0: Yeah.
1: But I do know that his collegiate career up until this point, before he got to Indiana, was greater than Fernando Mendoza's career before he got to Indiana.
0: Mm-hmm.
1: And so the notion that they are that it's a worse player coming in is completely wrong and false. And so those are the things that bother me about the SEC folks.
0: Well, that's a great breakdown. So I would, based on everything you just said, CD, I would assume that you believe that Indiana is being disrespected at number six. Being ranked at number six.
1: Yeah, I would say that.
0: I mean, if you gave any credit, if I gave a damn
1: about a preseason poll, yes.
0: Right.
1: I would say, yeah, if you're going to look at it as a whole.
3: Jamie.
0: Yeah.
1: Then, I just pointed at him this time.
0: Yeah.
4: Right.
1: Then, yes, they are being disrespected because what they are bringing back, along with the team that they got a lot of players that got drafted, obviously, as does some of the other teams.
4: Let me ask a question. Shouldn't they be ranked number one? And hear me out. If we're doing these dumb preseason polls anyways, we're doing this stuff, they're the defending champs. Until they lose a game, they're the national champions. And well, on paper and this, I get it. Then they'll drop, won't they? But they're the champs. Start them at number one. And if they're not as good as a number one team in the like 2 weeks in or 3 weeks in, we'll find out. It'll drop quickly.
1: Hey, Texas was number one because Arch Manning was his name.
4: My point.
1: Like it was there was nothing other than that gave, in my opinion. I could be wrong.
4: I think you're
1: Arch Manning was the quarterback, and that his last name was Manning. Texas is number one.
4: But that's how dumb.
1: That's
4: these
1: how
4: things
1: last
4: are.
1: Year went. So you don't know.
0: This is. It's just. These rankings wind up being marketing for college football. That's all it is. It's just marketing for college football.
4: And if that's the case, Anthony, you're 100% right, because what's more marketable? Ohio State, Oregon, Georgia, Notre Dame, Texas, or Indiana?
0: That's correct.
4: Your top five, right there, that's marketable. You're right. The biggest names.
0: That's correct.
3: I'll tell you what, though. I think these rankings is actually a good thing for Indiana because of the mentality that Kurt Cignetti brings to that program now.
0: Yeah, they won a national championship, so they're a program.
3: They have a chip on their shoulder. They won a national championship.
4: Yeah.
3: There's people out there that don't think they can do it again because they're not one of these historic programs. I think this is a good thing for Indiana. I wouldn't feel, to a degree, as a fan, I would feel somewhat slighted, but I'd also feel like, hey, let's go prove them wrong once again.
0: If they do it again, this dude's a damn genius. A college football genius. Because it's not like Indiana has had high rankings after high rankings after high rankings, like with Alabama under Nick Saban. It was just a factory line. He built it to that. Kirby Smart at Georgia, he built that conveyor belt of prospects and top, you know, the portal and everything being open, like the top guys coming in. Indiana had to start from scratch and is still like restarting from scratch in some respects, because again, it's not like Kurt Cignetti has been developing this pipeline for years now. So if he were to do it again, that's damn impressive.
1: It is very impressive, and
0: to say the least,
1: it's college football has changed, right? There's no more stockpiling 4 and 5 stars on your roster for years to come. Like, those guys are leaving and going to Indiana. They're going to Vanderbilt. They're going to programs where they can have an opportunity to start right now and not have to sit behind. You're not going to see a running back room with Alvin Kamara, Derrick Henry, Mark Ingram. Like, you're not going to see a running back room that has all of those guys waiting on their. It's not going to happen. Mm-hmm. They're going elsewhere, and they're going to play. STL Chris says in the YouTube chat, there isn't a single team I would take Indiana over in the top five. That's interesting. They beat both Indiana and they beat both Oregon and Ohio State last year, and they're both ranked higher than them. So you don't have to take them, but the teams that are ahead of them, two of them, they beat last year.
0: With Mendoza.
1: With Mendoza. Those teams don't have the
0: and
1: same
0: Elijah
1: players.
0: And Elijah Surratt.
1: True.
0: And Omar Cooper.
1: Again.
3: And they do have the same quarterbacks, though.
0: And I think
1: those two do have the same quarterbacks.
3: I feel that is a huge factor into this ranking.
1: And again, Josh Hoover, in my opinion, should on paper, should be better. Now, that's a lot to say. But numbers-wise, he should be better than what Fernando Mendoza was last year.
0: Do you know why I like Josh Hoover?
1: Why?
0: Because Cignetti picked him.
1: That's a good reason.
0: And I think he knows what he's doing. I think he's somebody that understands what he's looking at in certain quarterbacks. It's not unlike Kyle Shanahan or Sean McVay or Harbaugh. Those guys have a knack, or Bill Walsh way back in the day. Bill Walsh was the best at it. Understanding what that quarterback does well and what he can do in his offense, his being Walsh's or Shanahan's. I think Cignetti knows what he's doing.
4: Look what Cignetti did with Mendoza.
0: Yeah, absolutely. I think he knows what he's doing.
4: Yeah. You know, he wasn't like this massive top blue chip.
0: Right.
4: But Cignetti grabbed him and he won the Heisman and won the national championship.
0: Yeah, if he was, he wouldn't have been at Indiana.
4: He wouldn't have went to Indiana.
0: Right. All right. It's Fastlane on 101 ESPN. Did the Cardinals finally develop the two big outfield bats that they've been waiting for or been chasing on the trade market? We'll get into that next on 101 ESPN.
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4: 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The wife was crying. 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And apparently, Stewie picked up the phone and within a couple of hours had solved their problem and got them to the closing table. And they were so thankful. And that's what he does. He's out there helping people all the time. You think it's a dead end. Even if it is, it doesn't matter. 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He has ideas. 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
0: It doesn't surprise me at all because we've heard stories like this before. 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Stewie can help, but you have to help yourself by picking up the phone. 314-324-4440. 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

0: 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So I know that Joshua Baez doesn't have a hit since his three home run debut, but this is somebody that is smashing the ball. And at some point, I'm sure that the ball will start to find some holes, especially with how hard he hits it. My question to you guys, did the Cardinals finally find the two power bats that they've been searching for now for many years? And I would say it goes back to when they traded for Paul Goldschmidt. They brought him in from Arizona. Great deal. They pounced because they knew Arizona wasn't going to pay him. So they decided to bring him in. They didn't give up a lot. Signed him to a very reasonable deal. But almost immediately after that, they were like, okay, now we need somebody to compliment him. Kerry, I know you and I disagree on this, but I thought the biggest mistake the Cardinals have made over the last 10 years was shipping two pitchers to Miami for Marcell Ozuna. Ozuna was fine, especially in the second year, he was very good. But you gave up two pitchers that wound up, one turned into a Cy Young winner, and the other one, Zach Gallen, has been at least serviceable, and he's had one really good year. But you gave up two pitchers to bring in Ozuna. You wanted that because you wanted to pair Ozuna up with Goldschmidt. Didn't work out. They decided to let Ozuna walk. They bring in Nolan Arenado several years after that. But they've been constantly searching for the two big bats, maybe not outfield bats, but two big bats. They haven't been able to find them. I realize that the outcome still may be, you know, questionable when it comes to Baez and Walker. But I am buying the possibility that the Cardinals have found their two big power bats without declaring what the outcome is going to be. I think the possibility is certainly there.
1: You just like the way that they got it this time.
0: Yes.
1: More so than how they got it last time.
0: Bingo.
1: Yeah.
0: I think that's
2: fair.
0: It
2: does make a difference.
1: Yeah, it does. Yeah, it's cheaper. Didn't cost you as much in trade pieces or value.
0: Correct.
1: And that literally didn't cost you as much financially.
0: No.
1: That's why you like it.
0: Yes.
2: Well, and I like the runway, too, is a lot longer. Like, with Ozuna, you felt like I felt like the runway was short. You're going to get a couple of years out of him, and then he's going to test the market, and it was going to be a short marriage, no matter what.
0: And he actually...
2: In my opinion.
0: Who knows? He said he wanted to come back to St. Louis. I think the Cardinals decided to move on because they had some questions about his...
3: Character
0: and outfield stuff. They didn't want to invest in somebody that they didn't necessarily fully trust.
2: And he went on to have more problems down in Atlanta.
0: He did.
2: Now he played great baseball, or great offensively.
0: Yeah, right.
2: But off the field, it was a headache for the Braves and for Major League Baseball. So maybe ethically, the decision was right for the Cardinals. Professionally, maybe it was wrong. I don't know. I'm not in those meetings. Mm. But I do like the way they've gotten this guy, Baez and Jordan Walker. Baez, you know, comes out with the three home runs, and everybody's top of the world on this guy. Then he goes 0 for gopher following the three home runs. But what people are overlooking, and I'm not a big stats guy, but the hard hit rate of his outs, most of them have been off the charts, how hard he's hit the ball. So he's had some unlucky baseball for him. So I'm okay with it. If it starts to look really ugly where he's chasing, where he's staring at pitches, where he's not making hard contact, then I'll worry. But he's also still a young man. He's a kid.
0: Mm-hmm.
2: He's in his first little string of Major League Baseball. The best players in the world. And you look at his physical stature and physically what he was able to do in his first outing and still what he's been able to do, how hard he's been able to hit the baseball at the major league level, where let's not forget, he's still figuring it out too. So yes, pitchers are trying to figure him out.
0: Mm-hmm.
2: And I can tell you that the pitcher's database, in my opinion, has a lot more variables to it. They have a lot more material on every game he's played, the pitches he's chased, his percentage of hitting this one, that one, the other one. Like, they have all that stuff. Whereas his database with the pitcher, he's actively building one apart from someone else's scouting report.
0: Mm-hmm.
2: And so I think it's going to be, there's going to be some ups and downs with this guy. But I think as long as he keeps hitting the baseball hard, just like the other guy we're talking about, Jordan Walker. A lot of people were down on him, me included. But Carey kept saying he hits the ball hard. He hadn't figured it out yet. And this year, he's hit the ball hard. He's figured it out. He's having a breakout season at the major league level. I think he's, what, 2 years older than Baez?
0: Mm-hmm.
2: Makes me feel pretty confident that I think they do have their guys.
0: Yep.
1: Yeah, I agree. I think they have figured some things out in terms of the power. I'm excited to see. Baez has been hitting the ball extremely hard, and I'm looking forward to when he gets some of that good luck from hitting the ball so dang on hard that it finds a spot in the field.
0: It will, yeah.
1: And then he starts to gain more confidence. Saturday it was through the roof. Like he probably went home like, man, this game's easy. And he woke up Sunday, got to the park, and was like, man, this game's hard. Like it just fluctuates from day to day. And so, but I do think you have your corner outfielders, and I think that's a great thing to have. Like you're each part of this season, you're building on the future of the St. Louis Cardinals organization. You have your middle infielders tied in for a number of years. Those two guys you hope are going to be there 160, 150 to 162 games every night playing that position. Your corner outfields, you're answering those questions. First base, probably, if you trust Burley to, even though he's older than the rest of those guys, you got your first baseman. You're still looking for your everyday center fielder. You're still looking for potentially your everyday third baseman, and you're still looking for your everyday catcher. But if you tell me that four or five of the positions are solidified for the next 4 to 5 years, what am I complaining about?
0: Yeah.
1: Nothing.
0: Yeah, and you're not pushing back too hard either.
1: No.
4: You brought up the duo in Walker and Baez, and Carey, you just mentioned Alec Burleson. I think you can throw him into this mix too, and then you have a trio of players who can slug. And I don't know if the Cardinals have had something like that, and I'm not trying to say that these guys will ultimately be like the dudes in 2011, but you had Lance Berkman in right field, you had Matt Holliday in left field, and you had Albert Pujols at first base. So you had the first baseman who can hit, you had the two corner outfielders who can hit. I don't know if the Cardinals have had something like that since, 15 years ago?
0: Yeah.
4: Again,
0: it's been a while.
4: I don't know if they're going to be hitting 30-plus home runs. We hope they are. They have that potential.
0: Yeah.
4: But I think this is great for the Cardinals. And who knows who else can, you know, when the Cardinals start to spend, who knows what else they bring in.
0: Well, and that is where the roster building comes in, where you fill certain spots via the drafts. You know, Carey had mentioned, hey, you seemingly like it way better that they've drafted these guys.
1: Yeah.
0: The method to acquire these, absolutely. But if you check off enough spots via the drafts and you only have one or two holes, That is when free agency, I think, can complement what you're doing with the draft. The draft should always be the lifeblood of your organization. You should always have that minor league system flowing, depth, quality depth, whether you're going to use it for trades or use it to, you know, fill in your big league roster. It's important. If you can treat free agency like it's kind of intended to, which is just going out and putting yourself over the top when you need something, then I think that's great. Certain teams can spend at will. Cardinals are not one of them.
2: Well, here's what I think. Yes, you're right. They're not able to year after year after year after year spend like Dodgers, Mets, Red Sox, Yankees. Pick your pony, the Phillies. But the way they're set up right now gives me confidence that they'll be able to dip their toes in the deep end. A lot of these players are going to be on team-controlled contracts, which means the dollar value is not super high.
0: Yeah.
2: So then you're able to spend above and beyond. Will they? I have no idea. I don't know. Or are the Cardinals the next version of the Brewers? To where we're just going to get to a certain threshold. That's what we do. Otherwise, then once we're done with that, we're going to get rid of you. You're too expensive. We're bringing the next cost-controlled guy.
0: I hope not. I don't foresee them being that way. But
2: I'd like to think that they wouldn't be, based on the fact that the ownership knows the history of this ball club, and when it is time to go for it, you do. Mm-hmm. Now, again, who knows what the finances will look like when that window becomes open for the Cardinals. But what I like about what Chaim Bloom has done is he has lowered the payroll by developing cost-controlled players who are impactful in the lineup. So then when they do want to go above and beyond, if they choose to, finances should, in theory, be available because you're spending less on important pieces of your team who have not been paid yet.
0: Right.
2: Kind of like football. Quarterback hasn't been paid yet. You have a greater chance of winning. This is what I think the Cardinals are trying to emulate in their version of that.
0: Sure. Yeah, I think you're right. And again, going back to, I do not think that the Cardinals are going to turn into the next version of the Brewers or the Rays, where they develop these guys and then ship them out right before. It is a hope. I don't think it's going to be that way. I think that this ownership group is willing to spend to a certain degree, and the fact that they are not spending right now and developing their next group, you know, their next core, I think is excellent. Because when it is time to spend, then you can actually make some difference. Mm-hmm. You know, you can make an impact with every signing that you have. You had a little bit of leeway. Not as much as the Dodgers, where basically it's mistake-free. They don't have to worry about
2: it's pretty cushioned.
0: Repercussions, you know,
2: because
0: Major League Baseball handed them a situation that nobody else has in Major League Baseball.
4: We did get a text from the 636. I'm curious to hear your thoughts on this specific text. The guys being so close in age means they're all going to need contracts around the same time, so it's cheap now. But if you keep them, if you keep the four or five big guys now and a Doyle and Franklin, it will get really expensive quick.
2: Well, it all depends where they're at in their contract and where they're at in their ARB. So I don't know all of the answers
1: and
2: to
1: where
2: that.
1: They are in their career. $100 million, $200 million players at the same time.
0: Right.
2: If they all hit at the same time, meaning like if all of their contracts are up at the same time. Yeah, that's probably a big problem. And they're exceeding what you thought. That's probably a big financial problem.
4: Well, and I would like to think that the Cardinals want to put themselves in that situation because that's how you lose your job.
0: Right.
4: And I don't think Chaim Bloom is that type of person. You know, we have confidence in the Blues to figure out their cap situation, when to pay players, how much to pay them in their timeline of contention. Hopefully that all comes together at the right time.
0: Mm-hmm.
4: I have a similar feeling that Chaim Bloom will do the same.
0: Well, good.
2: You don't agree, Anthony?
0: I do.
2: Didn't sound like it.
3: No,
2: did Gary? You said
3: agree.
2: Good.
1: I don't know, man. You gotta watch that guy.
2: Mm-hmm.
0: What?
4: By the way, I'm going to throw this out there. This is for TMA. So if anybody from TMA is listening or a listener of TMA,
0: yeah,
4: you can clip this off.
2: Oh.
4: You can find this text. I'm going to read it off. From the 314. With blue caps on the road comes all the blue accessories and shoes. All this blue is going to make me puke. What are we, the Cubs now? Next, the Blues will be wearing red helmets on the road. So stupid. Just to be clear, I don't like the navy road caps. Whatever, dude.
1: Mm. Tell me how you really feel.
2: What color were the caps last night in the game?
4: Navy.
2: Were they the navy ones?
1: Yeah, they wear them on the road now.
2: Yeah, I didn't know if they were every single game, because a lot of times, like the game before, they didn't, because they were wearing their powder blues.
0: Right.
2: In the series before against Chicago.
0: Mm-hmm.
2: So I don't know.
1: That's the powder blues, though, Jamie.
0: Mm-hmm. You like those powder blues?
2: I do.
1: Love it.
2: I
1: powder
2: love
1: blue.
2: Those.
0: I like to call it powder blue for the sake of powder blue.
1: What?
2: Yeah, and that's okay.
0: A lot of teams like to mix in some powder blue.
1: Anthony, what are you saying? Yeah. No, say it.
2: He doesn't like powder blue. He hates
0: it. It's not the best look.
2: He hates the Blues' new home uniforms.
0: It's not the best look.
2: That's St. Louis blue.
1: Are you okay, man?
0: I don't think the powder blues that they wear now necessarily match what they used to wear.
4: I agree.
0: There's something off.
4: Well, you know what it was?
2: It's a different company.
4: In the 80s, they had those stripes on the sleeve and at the collar.
0: Mm-hmm.
4: It was red, white, and navy blue.
2: Yeah,
4: and it made the light blue, the powder blue, pop more. Plus, you have the buttons included, which they didn't have at that time. So it just looks different.
1: It's just a jersey.
4: But it still looks good. It just looks different.
2: I don't like you guys just hating for the sake of hate. You know, we should have a lot more love in our life.
1: Yeah, I don't know what his problem is, man.
2: Who, him? No, yeah, come on. You know, come on.
0: I think it's just different. I think the powder blue back in the day was better.
1: Mm-hmm. Yep. I'm disappointed in you.
0: No, you're not.
1: I kind
0: of
1: expect.
0: Well, first of all, we're not the Royals, you know. So.
1: No, we're the Cardinals, and they wore these uniforms in the 80s. Mm-hmm. When I was a child.
0: Yeah.
1: Saw it.
0: They're
1: with
0: better.
1: My own eyes.
0: They're better in the 80s.
1: I seen it.
4: I know who you're making fun of, Anthony. You're making fun of the Cubs and their City Connect jerseys that are powder blue.
1: Nah, he not thinking about the Cubs. He's hating on the Cardinals right now.
0: I'm not hating on them.
1: You are.
0: I'm saying the powder blue of now does not look as good as the powder blue back in the day. Okay? In the Lord's year of 1987. Okay? Any other questions?
1: Nope.
0: Thank you. It's Fastlane on 101 ESPN. How do you properly evaluate players with a rising cap, such as the NHL has? That's next on 101 ESPN.
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0: So, Marsh, I know that you had a question about whether or not how do you properly evaluate players with a rising cap such as the NHL?
4: Yeah, so Cutter Gauthier of the Anaheim Ducks reportedly rejected a four-year, $13 million AAV contract offer from said Ducks. He had 40-plus goals last season, pretty good player. Started his career in Philly. We know how all that nonsense went. Not great. So there is a little bit of I don't know what the proper word would be. Maybe some drama surrounding this player, but he is a really good hockey player.
2: Yeah, 41 goals will tell you he's pretty good.
0: I would say so.
2: Yep.
4: And of course, his teammate, Leo Carlson, received the offer sheet from the Philadelphia Flyers. And the Ducks had to match it. And so I'm looking at this, and he's declining a good chunk of money, which before this rising cap, I would assume a lot of players would have taken said deal, but now that the cap is rising, he's saying no. So I'm wondering, okay, Leo Carlson, the offer sheet, how much did that change everything? And we've had multiple discussions about that. But ultimately, how do you properly assess what a 40-goal scorer should make when other players are making different amounts of money? His own teammate is not a 40-plus goal scorer, but he's making $18 million. So I know it had been reported that he is looking at somewhere in the range of $15 million. So how do you properly assess these players with this cap going up?
2: Yeah, this is going to be one of the most confusing times for the National Hockey League as far as contracts are concerned and comparables for players. Leo Carlson is nowhere near Connor McDavid. He's nowhere near Nathan MacKinnon, Cale Makar, Quinn Hughes. Pick your superstar player. He's not there yet. Yet he's making the second most amount of money in the NHL. So the market is screwed up right now. It is. And GMs and player agents are all trying to find the truth in what the market really truly is. Now, Cutter Gauthier, 41 goals. Better player than Leo Carlson as far as goals scored.
4: Mm-hmm.
2: He's not going to get $18
4: million. Mm-mm.
2: So it's very difficult right now with the cap rising as quickly as it has. Players and player agents are loving it. But it's really hard for teams to know what the tiers are. Usually you know the top tier player, top tier quarterback on your team. Like, anyway, well, the next guy up is this guy. He'll probably make this much. You just know because that's where it's at. Right now, Leo Carlson is at the top of the food chain. Macklin Celebrini, love that deal. Not one person in hockey is going to dispute that deal. He projects to be every bit of Sidney Crosby. All around. Leadership, play on the ice, good dude, all of that stuff. Leo Carlson, there's a lot of question marks. Because Philly hammered the housefly with a sledgehammer, forcing Anaheim to either lose one of their top players or top prospects or the franchise player. Or they got to match the offer, which is outlandish.
0: Mm-hmm.
2: They match the offer. So $18 million on the books now. It's official everywhere. Everybody who's up for contract now is taking their stats, their underlying numbers, their projections, and they're overlaying it onto Leo Carlson and going, tell me why my guy's not $18 million or more. He's a better player. Right. He's bigger. He's stronger. He's faster. He scored more goals. Whatever the case may be. So that screws up the market.
4: It is going to be fascinating looking back. I'll just project 5 years, how impactful that offer sheet was for this league in terms of players, how much they make, the way that you can actually construct a roster. keeping certain players happy with their contract or whatever it may be. The Flyers did something. They weren't even successful at it, and it completely reshaped the league.
2: Yeah, it goes to show you, like, when Army did it, all things considered, everybody thought it was like, oh, this savage move. It was. Just because of the nature of it, but the dollar value wasn't savage.
4: Mm-mm.
2: Was it more than what those players were projected to make? Yeah, just a little bit more, but it wasn't like $18 million as opposed to $12 million. Because that's probably where Leo Carlson fits in today's market. I wouldn't even put him there. Because I compare him to the best players in the league. Right now, I think Nathan McKinnon's making, what, 13? $13 million? Mm. Maybe 14? I don't. Sounds Leo Carlson, right. To me, if I'm building a team, Nathan McKinnon, I'm going to take him ahead of Leo Carlson right now. So the market's screwed up now. I don't know how you fix it until the cap slows down.
4: Mm-hmm.
2: Because every year you're going to have a situation like this now, especially where teams are now very, very comfortable with the offer sheet process. And having talked to my agent not too long ago, who is Leo Carlson's agent, I got all the backstory on how that all went down and how they orchestrate these things. And it's wild. Teams are more than happy to hear about a player and to contemplate offer sheets now. Goes back to what we've said for many moons now. The restricted free agent that's coming out of their entry-level deal is now the unrestricted free agent as far as getting paid is concerned.
0: What about that?
2: Because you're going to want to keep team control as long as you can and lock him up rather than giving a whole bunch of money to a guy that's old.
0: Makes sense.
4: Well, now I'm thinking, okay, and this would be absolutely fantastic if Jimmy Snuggerud, who I think can reach 35-plus goals, he has shot, he's got the package, he's got the potential to do it.
2: The ability, for sure.
4: Has the ability to do it. I know he's a young player, well, so is Cutter Gauthier, but if Jimmy Snuggerud can do that, and now we have Cutter Gauthier saying, nah, I'm good on $13 million. Well, now the number could rise for a Jimmy Snuggerud. How does that impact for the, you know, the Blues?
2: And the risk of an offer sheet.
4: 100%.
2: Because Jimmy Snuggerud is a restricted free agent following this upcoming season, which means a team with tons of cap space. He's from Minnesota area, right?
4: Yes, I went to Minnesota.
2: The Wild won't have a ton of cap space, so that's fine. But it could be a team that is missing a Jimmy Snuggerud that says, yeah, you know what? We'll give you $15 million a year. And the Blues are like, well, we thought the number was like 10.
0: Right.
2: He's making $950,000 right now. Like, if we're going to give him 10. No, the number's 15. And if you go over the course of 7 years, that's an astronomical amount of money that he would be turning down to stay with Blues.
0: Sure.
2: So you really are, it's a massive game of chess now with big dollar amounts heading out the door.
0: That's Jamie Rivers, Kerry Davis, Andrew Marsh. I'm Anthony Stalter. Let's do our Sports Six Pack next. 314-399-9646 is the Air Comfort Service text line. So if you have any questions for us, send it there. We'll do part one of our Sports Six Pack next.
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4: 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The Cardinals are back at it once again tonight at Great American Ballpark, taking on the Cincinnati Reds. Kyle Leahy will take the mound for the Cardinals, and he will face off against Andrew Abbott. 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Coming up next, we have our Sports Six Pack. 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We'll answer those questions next. 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
5: Question number one.
4: All right, this one piggybacks off of the conversation that we just had. The 618 texted in. I'll ask again for the 20th time. So this person has been wondering this for quite some time, and we are going to answer said question. Why is Robert Thomas not holding out?
2: He's got every right to if he wants to, but it's not really holding out. So he's already under contract. And although he'd probably like to make 12 or 13 or 14 million, he signed a deal. And I don't know how the other leagues work, but in the NHL, you're free to sit at home, but you will be suspended without pay. That's it. So you sit at home, you have no, you can't practice or play or anything in the NHL, any NHL rink. The practice facility is banned for you. The training staff, any equipment that you need, not allowed to, no access to it. But you can sit out. You can hold out. Nobody does that anymore. The new way of doing it is the Matthew Tkachuk, Brady Tkachuk, Dylan Larkin. Try to get as much leverage as you possibly can on your team and force your way out, which some people are okay with it. Some people hate it. To me, it's just a different arm of the business being used. Bottom line. But yeah, Robert Thomas could sit out, but I don't see why. He wants to be captain of this team. He wants to put up big numbers. Robert Thomas, his contract, when it expires, he's still going to be at a really good age to get another kick at the can, which means he'll the next wave of contract. Imagine where it'll be the next time Robert Thomas becomes available for free agency. I think it's like 4 years from now, something like that.
0: Yeah.
2: He'd be $25, $30 million. Who knows where they're at that point?
1: And he's, what, 26 right now?
2: Yeah, I think he's 26 or 27. I'd have to take a look here real quick. But this is why, you know, you're not sitting out. One, you'd be foregoing income that you won't get back. Yeah, Thomas is available, a UFA in 2031, 2032. So one, two, three, four, 5 years from now. And his age is currently 27. So at 32, he'll be in line to sign a 3-4 year deal somewhere, maybe north of $20 million, depending on where the market's at. So that's why you don't sit out.
3: Question number two.
4: From the 314, what is the ceiling for Illinois and Missouri football programs this year? And of those two, which one is more likely to exceed expectations and which one is more likely to disappoint?
1: Well, it's got to be Illinois succeeding expectations with Mizzou playing in the toughest conference in the world. You know, the fact that they have a gauntlet every single week and it's hard to win games in the SEC, by default, you would assume that Illinois has a better opportunity to win more games. Also, with that being said, the team that would be more likely to let you down would be Mizzou because of said gauntlet that there is in the SEC. I mean, football in the SEC is different. They're built different. They're bigger. They're stronger. They're faster. They're better football players than anywhere else in the entire world, so they say. And so, therefore, I would assume that Mizzou would have the hardest time of all the teams in the world, not in the SEC, to actually win a game. Because it's so damn hard to win in the SEC. Anthony, you know.
0: Boy, that was a masterclass right there.
2: Yeah.
0: I'm just an absolute masterclass.
1: I'm just speaking facts, man.
0: Yeah, well done.
1: Thank you.
0: Well done. All right, let's check out. let's check, not dripping in sarcasm at all. Let's check out this.

0: Anything can happen, you know that.
1: Yeah.
0: Now you're 5-1 heading into the Oregon game. Maybe you lose that one. You're 5-2. Maryland, Nebraska,
1: maybe.
0: UCLA, winnable games.
1: Mm-hmm.
0: That puts you at what, 8-2? Iowa, winnable game. 9-2. Northwestern, winnable game. 10-2. Realistically, somewhere between 8-10 wins.
2: How's the team though?
0: I agree with you.
2: The schedule sets up.
0: The way that
2: this
0: schedule is set up, if this was last year's team, I would say we were going to win easily 10 games without a doubt.
2: Mm-hmm.
0: I have no clue what this team is. I don't, because there have been so many. This team is going to be vastly different than the team that they had last year. Last year they were returning 18 starters.
2: Yeah.
0: This year, I'm looking at the roster. I think defensively, maybe three guys that I can name off the top of my head that were starters, not guys that played significant roles, but starters on last year's team. And offensively, maybe about the same number, 3-4. Maybe five guys offensively.
2: Yeah, you're almost, well, 3/5 of your offensive line are all transfers.
0: Yeah, that's what I'm saying. Like, it's going to be, it's vastly different from what.
2: Transfer.
0: Different quarterback, different offensive line, receivers. A few of those, our best receiver from last year is no longer there. The starting running back, even though Khalil Valentine is the starter now, he played a significant role. The starting running back is actually a tight end now in Caden Fagan.
2: Mm-hmm.
0: So it's going to be a different, the tight ends are different. Like, it's going to be a different team this year offensively. Same coaches for the most part, same coordinators. One coordinator is different. The defensive coordinator is different. Same offensive coordinator. But honestly, I couldn't tell you. Like, and that's why I tell, like, the preseason rankings, I don't know.
2: Mm-hmm.
0: I don't know how this team is going to mesh and how they're going to gel, because they have had so many different players. Even the names on here that right now, there's only really one returning starter on that offensive line. That's Brandon Henderson. That's four new starters on that offensive line. So it's going to be intriguing to see how it all plays out.
2: It's funny. I think Mizzou, I don't think there's any question that Mizzou has the better team. I also don't think there's any doubt that Illinois has the easier road. You're talking about two potential, like, pitfalls. Ohio State at Ohio State, and then hosting Oregon.
0: Correct.
2: You go to Mizzou's schedule.
0: Man, it is a gauntlet,
2: they're
0: man.
2: They're a better team. And I know I'm projecting, but that's all we can do right now. You're hosting Texas A&M.
0: Yeah.
2: Then you go on the road the very next week to the Grove. 2 weeks later, after playing Arkansas, you got Texas at home and then at Georgia. You wrap things up at home against Oklahoma.
0: How many
3: that's
0: games?
3: That's a top 10 team.
2: Right now, yeah.
0: How many games does Mizzou win in that rough and rugged SEC conference that they play in?
3: SEC wins or just as a whole?
0: Jamie. Sorry.
2: That's right. How good is Simmons?
4: Whatever's easiest for you, okay? Whatever's easiest for you, it's fine.
0: You're closest to me.
4: If you need that in your day,
0: those closest to me,
4: I'm here for you.
0: Those closest to you are the ones that you're hurting the most, generally.
4: If you're hurting me makes you feel better, CD, you need that more than me today, and I'm here for you.
0: Appreciate it.
2: Nice job, Jamie. How good is Austin Simmons?
0: That is the question.
2: Because, I mean, Austin Simmons can absolutely give life to this offense. Mizzou had Alabama beat last year. Couldn't throw the ball vertically until late. And there were some other games that I would fall into that fall into that category as well. Who's the big road game? They fought tooth and nail until
0: last year?
2: Yeah, until
3: was it Vanderbilt?
2: The quarterback got hurt.
0: It was
2: Vanderbilt.
0: Yeah.
2: No, that was a game the defense was outstanding in. And offensively couldn't get much going. Obviously had the injury right before half. That was another winnable game. So if Austin Simmons is the difference between those games being won, then I think Mizzou could potentially be the team that surprises this year.
3: I think it's very possible that both teams are disappointments.
0: You watch your mouth.
2: It's possible.
3: Well, yeah. I said it's possible. I didn't say it was probable. I said it was possible.
2: Yeah, he did. In fairness, he did say possible.
3: Anything is possible. Yeah. Kevin Garnett told us.
0: He did tell us that. He was right.
2: Anything's possible. All right. Why don't we roll it over We'll do part two of the Sports Six Pack, 314-399-96.

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15: Asking me all these weird questions.
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1: Question number three.
18: All right, Jamie, you replied to this listener, but I thought this question was hilarious. Not that listener.
19: Oh,
18: a different listener. From the 503, if I walk around company logos at work like hockey players do in locker rooms, does that make me crazy?
16: And what was my response?
18: Yes, absolutely. LOL.
16: Absolutely makes you crazy.
17: For sure.
19: But you're not supposed to walk on the logo in locker rooms.
8: Stay off the logo.
16: How many logos are on the floor in the office, though?
19: Yeah.
18: That is true.
16: I'm just asking.
18: Maybe it's
19: You've never
16: cared about logo?
19: No, I do.
16: Well, I thought that's what you're about to say.
19: But I don't care about if you walk over it. Just if you don't. I've seen some logos. Some teams put the logo on the ceiling.
16: You know why they do that?
19: So you don't walk over it.
16: Rarely walked on there.
19: Very rarely.
16: Mm-hmm.
19: So you're walking on the walls. But yeah.
16: Never know. NHL teams have done that now. All the new locker rooms, because it's become a topic of conversation.
19: People walking around.
16: And it started a long time ago. I remember when they opened the Kiel Center and all of the other locker rooms, but I'll keep it local here in St. Louis. We had, the logo was, you know, about, I don't know, it wasn't very big.
18: Mm-hmm.
16: So you avoided the logo.
8: Yeah.
16: But then progressively over the course of time, because of the look of it, it looks really cool to walk in and you get the logo on the floor. But then people were following the same guidelines. The very little area to walk.
8: You're right.
19: And like, you got enough room in here, man.
8: Where do you want me to go?
16: And so some teams, like post-game, would have the velvet ropes all around the logo so the media wouldn't walk on it. And I get it. We don't disrespect the logo. Bobby Plager, you don't let the jersey hit the floor. Like you always hang your jersey up, treat it with respect and class. Yes, I agree. But when the logo is the size of the room, it's pretty tough to avoid it.
19: Climbing on the lockers, trying to scale our way
16: past. You have guys walking.
8: Yeah, right.
16: And so, like,
8: Tom Cruise in that day, up in the air.
16: Yeah, Mission Impossible.
8: Yeah.
16: So then I think teams were like, okay, how can we have a big, beautiful logo without this being a thing?
8: Right.
16: And they said, okay, how about we put it up on the ceiling.
19: Easy.
16: Give a little tilt so that when you walk in, you see it. Like the Blues, now their locker room is gorgeous. It's beautiful. You see the big logo up top. It's got the cool lighting. And then you don't have to worry about walking on the logo.
8: It makes sense.
16: It does. It does. So if you're worried about walking around the logos at work, I think you can relax.
8: I remember when our guy Zach McCright used to do the morning shows here. And Zach, if you know Zach is a good dude. Like, he is a genuinely good person. When he first got here, I know that somebody in the St. Louis media, I won't name names, just crushed him because he was doing an interview, and then he must have like stepped back a little bit and then had, I don't know, one like part of his shoe hit a small piece of the logo in the Blues locker room.
16: Oh, boy.
8: And the guy like lost it on him, and Zach was just like, "All right, no problem." But it makes me think of what you were saying.
16: Like, know what that is? Like, if you're a reporter, a journalist, and you've finished school, you may not know the rules of the locker room,
8: right?
16: So that's why teams started putting up the velvet ropes.
8: But to your point, if the logo is taking up 75% of the room,
19: where do you want me to go, man?
8: Where do you want me to go?
16: And if there's 30 reporters or something, like, what are you going to do? You miss your story?
8: I'm trying not to disrespect you or your logo.
19: But I got a job, man.
8: But I got to walk around. I don't know what to tell you. I got to walk.
16: So I get that. But for me, you know, it was always more about the way you treated the jersey.
8: Sure.
16: Like, I hated when guys would throw their jersey towards the laundry and miss it and have it hit the floor.
19: That drives me crazy.
16: Like, especially on the road. This is lazy as hell. Because the road, you have the room where there's spit on the floor and stuff. Yeah. I'm like, what are you doing, man?
8: Right.
16: Pick that up.
19: For me, it's more, it bothered me more because that means somebody else has to pick it up.
8: Good call.
16: 100%.
19: Like, the equipment managers. Yeah, man, like, that to me is a symptom of not a good team. Like, it's small things like that, like, clean up after yourself. Like, my teams, when I coach, hey, man, ain't nobody else coming in here to clean up after yourself.
16: You know what's alarming, by the way?
19: When we would leave places, people would call me and say, man, you all, thank you.
16: Yeah.
19: Yeah, because that's important. Don't leave it better than you got it.
16: You ever been into a dugout following a Major League Baseball game?
8: A little nasty.
18: There's probably seeds everywhere.
8: Seeds,
16: Marshy,
8: spit.
16: There's everything.
8: Yeah.
16: There's water, Gatorade, coffee,
18: high
16: tobacco.
18: Chews.
16: All of this, all on the ground. They'd have no regard. I don't know if that's just a culture thing, but if, like, our benches in the NHL, and now what they do almost every rink that I've seen is as soon as the period's over, they come and they mop it. They mop it clean and all that. And the players now, you know, they pick up their things for the most part. It's not always easy. Like, if you got your broken nose and you're leaking blood all over the place, so pretty tough to manage that. You can do. But, you know, I used to drive me crazy, too. Like, Kerry, guys would just take the tape off their pads and just throw it. And then the trainer's got to walk over and, like, pick it up. Like, what is he? Why? He's not your subservient.
19: Yeah. That drives me.
16: Without him, you couldn't be playing.
19: Right. Like, that, to me, drives me crazy. Because, and I had a head coach, Ron Turner, like, he would lose his mind. Like, when we would go to the hotel, like, in the meeting rooms, the conference rooms, we'd be have these big rooms and, you know, they have breakout rooms where we're, if you left that room a mess, because it's just like, what the hell, who the hell are you?
0: Right.
19: To not pick up your spit cup that you've been dipping and somebody else got to see that nasty crap.
0: Totally.
19: And now they got to throw it away. You got food that's sitting here because you brought some food. Like, man, just
0: throw it away.
19: Clean up after yourself. Yeah, throw it away. A decent human being.
0: And all you have to do is be responsible for yourself.
19: For you.
0: If everybody is responsible for themselves, we're good.
16: I totally agree.
0: We're good here.
16: I totally agree.
0: Yeah.
16: It drives me crazy.
0: I'm sure you guys do it. You guys did it when you coach, but I try to do that too. Hey, guys, whoa. Don't leave until we have this looking better than when we found it. Dug out, all that.
16: I have coaches right now that I would tell you, we do all of our camps in the summertime. We're in almost every rink in the St. Louis area. Mm-hmm. And the one thing that I hang my hat on is that at the end of each day of camp, the arena is impressed with how we managed lots of kids. When lunchtime happens, these kids are all over the place. There's going to be food that falls and spills. I always go to the arena manager, or they have my head coach on site, go to the arena manager and have them ask for all the brooms and buckets that you've got, like your dustpans and a trash can. And we make the kids clean up their own areas. And then at the end of the day, nobody can leave the locker room with their bag until the locker room's clean.
0: Yeah, perfect.
16: It's teaching them the right way and respecting your environment.
0: Yes.
16: Because it sets a standard.
0: We're all sharing this.
16: 100%.
19: So. Everybody.
0: Yeah.
19: Agreed. You can't keep the common areas clean, man. If your locker is a complete mess, do your thing. You filthy animal.
16: If you want to be messy, be messy at home.
19: Be messy in your own space, brother, but not in the spaces that we all have to share. You get kicked in your freaking teeth.
18: You guys mentioned dugouts.
0: Amen.
18: Trying to clean up, get your stuff out of the dugout. Nothing bothers me more than playing softball. And when you're trying to get your stuff out, the new team coming in is already in the dugout.
0: Yep.
18: Nothing bothers me more than that.
16: Yeah, wait your turn. Wait your turn.
19: But also, get out of there a little bit faster. Like, on the hop.
0: Yeah.
18: Don't take your time, but...
0: If the other team is moving quickly, no issues. And in fact, I'll even yell at our kids sometimes, because they're like right there. Yeah. They're like right at the steps of the dugout. Like, hey, guys.
19: Give them a second.
0: Give it back up. Let them get out.
16: It's like the kids at an elevator.
0: They're right there. Right there.
18: So we just had someone text in from the 636. This is a massive problem, and I'm sure we've all experienced this at some point, but the people that are too cool to wipe down gym equipment.
0: Yeah.
18: Just wipe it down.
19: I have a bigger issue with the people that sit on gym equipment on the phone.
0: Yeah.
19: Like, if you want to be, you know, that's violent. Never mind. Get your ass up and go take your phone call elsewhere. I was going to say, like, the rear naked chokehold.
0: Right.
19: If you want that, then sit there.
16: Why gotta be naked?
19: That's just the name of the chokehold.
16: Oh,
19: you put
16: that
19: chokehold and you squeeze.
0: It's important.
19: As long as you can.
0: Gotta be naked when you do it.
16: I'm aware.
19: You know about it.
16: I agree.
19: You and Anthony were doing that in the office the other day.
16: I did.
0: That wasn't me.
19: Anthony showing him.
16: Insisted on being naked, though.
19: Yeah. That was weird.
16: It was a little bit weird.
0: Insisted.
16: Hey, whatever. He's my friend. You know, whatever, man.
0: Insisted. You see the text messages. Hey, man. It'd be a lot cooler if you were naked. That's what he's texting me.
16: Yeah, well, you know.
19: Yeah, get your...
16: you can set it in a lot easier if you're naked.
19: No clothes.
0: Makes sense.
19: You're not
0: beating.
16: Nothing. Just body on body.
19: You know? I thought it was weird when I came in, but you two have known each other.
16: Once you saw it executed, you know.
19: I didn't see the whole thing. I walked out.
16: Oh, you saw
0: the weird part was how you stayed. You actually didn't walk out.
19: I walked out. I saw it.
16: Hey. You walked out to the door, turned around, and stared.
19: You're like, no, we're working on something.
0: He grabbed his coffee, then went to the doorway, turned around, and enjoyed his coffee.
19: Marcy was sitting at his computer minding his damn business like it wasn't weird in there.
16: No, what really was weird was how Kerry had to kind of hide a little bit because he was wearing track pants.
0: That was weird. 314-399-9646 is the Air Comfort Service text line. 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
0: 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With Andrew Marsh, Kerry Davis, and Jamie Rivers, I'm Anthony Stalter, and we welcome Jude to the program. What's up, Jude?
28: What's up, guys?
0: Appreciate you playing. Thanks for listening. Jude, would you like to take on Marsh, Kerry, Jamie, or me in round one?
28: We'll go with you today.
0: All right. Sounds good.
16: All right, Anthony.
0: Let's go.
16: That's it.
0: I just want to stay here and listen to the questions.
19: Nah, that ain't going to work.
16: Yeah, maybe highly frowned upon.
0: Okay.
16: Yeah.
0: Good luck, dude.
19: We don't do no cheating in the fast lane.
16: No, and we'd much rather have him in the cone of silence. I mean, for the segment, of course. Already into it, you're fine. Anthony making his way to the cone of silence. Jude, while he's doing that, tell Marshy to spin that wheel.
28: Spin that wheel.
16: All right. What are you hoping for?
28: I'm not falling for that trick.
16: Okay. What do you not want?
28: I'm not falling for that trick either.
18: What does Anthony not want?
16: What does Anthony hate?
28: Random, right?
16: Yeah, you got random, brother.
28: Oh, okay.
16: Come on, you're supposed to be excited.
28: I'm not too excited for that one.
16: Okay. All right, well.
19: Neither is
16: he. We're going to have four questions that are each worth 2 points. Use the options, they become worth 1 point. Wrong answers are 0 points. And if we're tied, we'll go to a tiebreaker and we'll get a winner here today. Jude, are you ready?
28: Yes, sir.
16: All right, here we go, bud. Question one. This band has a song with the lyrics, "Thunder only happens when it's raining." Name the band that sings this 1977 hit.
28: Oh, I'm going to need the options on that one.
16: All right. Is it Fleetwood Mac, Florence and the Machine, or the Eagles?
28: Fleetwood Mac.
16: Final answer?
28: Yes.
19: Question number two. In The Little Mermaid, Ariel has multiple friends that helped her along her journey. One of her best friends is a fish named Flounder, but can you tell us the name of her friend who is a crab? Say that again.
28: Sebastian.
19: Final answer?
28: Yes, final answer.
18: Question number three. Ed Sheeran has multiple chart-topping hits, including a song that starts with the lyrics, "When your legs don't work like they used to before." What is the name of this Ed Sheeran song?
28: Ooh, I gotta think about this one. Is it Perfect?
16: We're asking you.
28: Oh, yeah, true. I think I want the options on this one, too.
18: All right, your options are Shape of You, Castle on the Hill, or Thinking Out Loud.
28: Ooh, good thing I took the options here. Is it Thinking Out Loud?
16: Again, we're asking you.
28: I'm going to go with Thinking Out Loud. There,
16: okay, buddy.
18: Final answer?
28: Final answer.
16: Question four. Released in 2008 by Pixar, this sci-fi movie follows a lonely robot on a trash-covered Earth. Name the movie.
28: WALL-E.
16: Final answer?
28: Final answer.
16: All right. Okay, let's see with our guy Anthony here.
18: This should be a good one. I think so.
16: I think it's good. Good little variety here. How are you feeling, Jim?
28: I'm feeling good about some, questionable others.
16: Okay. All right, well, Anthony's plugging back in here, so we'll stop talking about the questions. Anthony, how was the cone of silence, buddy?
0: I actually filled up my water, got some lunch.
19: What's up, Ant?
16: What do you got for lunch?
0: A little grapes. Protein shake and
18: those
0: some
18: are the trash can.
19: I threw those out.
0: I didn't throw away the grapes. I didn't bring them in.
16: What's funny is Kristen told me that Lincoln specifically made sure Dad had grapes, and then I saw them in the trash can.
0: No, he didn't.
16: Yeah,
0: no.
16: Just saying.
0: No.
19: Link's going to be mad when he sees that photo.
16: You're going to be in that recycle bin.
0: Lincoln ain't hooked me up with any grapes. Okay? If you would have said Madeline, I'd be like, okay, yeah, that makes sense. But Lincoln, he don't.
19: No. He don't care.
16: Well, maybe he's trying. And now look what you did.
0: Come on, man.
18: You know what? I saw Killian was on the mound for the first time yesterday.
0: Yeah, he was on Friday. Yeah, he did good. He did really good.
18: I saw it yesterday. I saw the post.
0: Got it. Yeah. Yeah, he did good. His first time on the mound. Yeah. He's a typical Cardinal.
18: Lefty.
0: Got some ground balls.
19: Nice.
0: Pop up to first. Yeah, he did good.
16: Good for him, man.
19: Yeah. I thought you were saying he went 5 innings. I was going to say, that's good.
0: No.
19: Hey, man, what are we doing?
0: Just one. First time kid pitch. So, yeah. It's an adventure if you haven't done it before.
18: It's fun.
0: It's fun.
16: Just like random.
0: So I got. Oh, I was gonna say. Like so random. Did I got baseball?
16: No.
0: No, I got random.
16: Random, yeah, baby.
19: I love hey, it. Anthony.
0: Yeah.
19: You packed that lunch.
0: I got it. Yeah.
16: Pack some grapes too.
19: Okay.
16: All right. You ready?
19: No.
0: Yes. Good. Yes.
16: Question one. This band has a song with the lyrics "Thunder only happens when it's raining." Name that band that sings this 1977
0: hit. Options.
16: Fleetwood Mac, Florence and the Machine, or the Eagles?
0: Well, Florence and the Machine's new, right? They're not, or new-ish. They're not 1970s. So I'll eliminate them. Fleetwood Mac or the Eagles?
16: Correct.
0: What's the lyric?
16: Thunder only happens when it's raining.
0: Yeah, it sounds like a Fleetwood Mac jam. I'll go Fleetwood Mac. Final answer.
19: Question number two. In the Little Mermaid, Ariel has multiple friends that helped her along her journey. One of her friends is a fish named Flounder. But can you tell us the name of her friend who is a crab?
0: Sebastian. Final answer.
18: Question number three. Ed Sheeran has multiple chart-topping hits, including a song that starts with the lyrics, "When your legs don't work like they used to before." What is the name of this Ed Sheeran song?
16: And no, it's not about Carrie and I.
0: Hmm. Could have been, though. I might get it with the options.
18: Options are Shape of You, Castle on the Hill, or Thinking Out Loud.
0: I think it's that last one. Thinking Out Loud. Final answer.
16: Okay, final question. Released in 2008 by Pixar, this sci-fi movie follows a lonely robot on a trash-covered Earth. Name this movie.
0: Wall-E. Final answer.
19: What order do you...
18: Jamie hates Wall-E. Did we establish that a few weeks ago?
0: Yeah, Wall-E's you don't like him.
16: Whatever, Wall-E.
0: He doesn't like what Wall-E does.
16: Nope.
0: Or doesn't do.
16: Can't stand it, quite honestly.
0: Jamie says, I liked it better when it was called Short Circuit. That's what Jamie said.
16: I didn't like Short Circuit either.
0: No? He's Johnny
16: same,
0: Five?
16: Same guy.
0: Okay. Right. Doesn't Wally look like
19: but
0: Johnny
19: he's got
0: Five?
19: A problem.
0: He does have a problem.
19: He has a problem.
16: I could put together that robot. Give me something more. If we're going to be like...
19: Jamie.
16: No, if we're going to...
19: Put together the robot and then we'll talk.
16: If we're going to... I could probably do that. I can't guarantee the programming. But if we're going to build something that's supposed to be like this outlandish, like futuristic thing, it ain't looking like that.
19: All right. You know what? I'm sorry we...
18: That's if he got the question right, of course.
16: Let's start right there. Released in 2008 by Pixar, this sci-fi movie follows a lonely robot on a trash-covered Earth. Jude said Wally. Anthony said Wally. Answer is?
19: Wall-E.
16: Wall-E.
18: 0-0.
0: No, I'm kidding. I said Wall-E. Did he
19: it's
0: use
19: Wall-E.
0: The...
19: It's
16: Wall-E. That's all the same.
0: Yeah, but did...
19: No, he didn't.
0: Ah.
16: No, you guys are 2-2. After what?
0: Good job, Jude.
16: Okay, let's go to question one.
0: It sucks. Good job, Jude.
16: This band has a song with the lyrics... Thunder only happens when it's raining.
0: Oh, that's definitely Fleetwood Mac. Had you sung it that way, I would have known.
16: I know. Name the band. Jude took the option, said Fleetwood Mac. Anthony took the option, said Fleetwood Mac. Answer is?
18: It is Fleetwood Mac.
16: 3-3 after 2.
18: The song is Dreams.
16: Let's go with question 2. It's a great song.
0: Yeah.
16: In The Little Mermaid... Ariel has multiple friends that help. I don't want to hear his version. Help her along her journey. One of her best friends is a fish named Flounder. But can you tell us the name of a friend who is a crab? Anthony, without the option, said Sebastian. Jude said Sebastian. Answer is
19: Sebastian.
16: Jude did not need the options either.
0: Wow, dude.
16: We are 5-5 after 3. Here we go. Ed Sheeran has multiple chart-topping hits, including a song that starts with the lyrics, "When your legs don't work like they used to before." What is the name of this Ed Sheeran song? With the options. Anthony said, I think it's the last one. Thinking Out Loud. Yeah, that one. Jude said, Thinking Out Loud.
0: Uh-oh.
16: Answer is...
18: It is Thinking Out Loud.
2: Walk It Off.
16: Jude also needed the options. All right, Jude.
0: Nice job, Jude.
16: Here's how it's going to work, buddy. We're going to ask Anthony the tiebreaker question. It's a closest to the pin question. Do not answer until Anthony has given us his answer, and then we'll give you the green light. When we give you the green light, we want an answer quickly so that none of our listeners think you're cheating. Okay, Jude?
28: Okay.
16: All right, buddy, here we go. Anthony only. Tiebreaker question. The live-action remake of The Little Mermaid was released in theaters in 2023. How much money did the movie make worldwide during its theatrical run?
18: Oh, I don't know.
0: I don't know.
16: Okay.
0: All right.
16: Anthony has given us his answer. Jude, your answer, please. Oops, sorry. What was that?
28: $300 million.
16: Okay. Well, no need for a calculator here today. Let's go over this. The live action remake of The Little Mermaid was released in theaters in 2023. How much money did the movie make worldwide during its theatrical run? Anthony, you said
0: $100 million.
16: Okay. And Jude said $300 million. Answer is
19: $569.6 million.
16: Jude,
3: you have chosen wisely.
16: Dude, you got him, buddy.
0: I almost went 300 mil.
19: Anthony's face was priceless. Like when he said, when you said no calculator needed, he was.
0: I just knew it.
19: He was inconsolable. In his heart of hearts.
16: He's when like, it's worldwide, it's tough. Yeah. If they say domestically, either way, Jude, you won, buddy. You'll
0: nice
16: be back
0: job,
16: tomorrow.
0: Jude.
19: Good job, Jude.
28: Yeah. Hey, good game, Anthony.
0: You too, man. Well done. You'll be back tomorrow. I will head to the
19: penalty box.
0: Penalty box, yeah. What do we call it? We call it the penalty box?
16: Penalty box. It's not sponsored yet.
0: Okay. Could be you, though.
16: Could be you if you want to sponsor the penalty box.
0: If you want to sponsor the penalty box, absolutely.
16: Yeah. We could be bought.
0: But yeah. Oh, yeah. I don't think there's really any doubt about that. Yeah. It's not even, we won't even make it hard on you.
16: Speak for yourself. Good job, Jude. Take care, buddy.
0: See you tomorrow, Jude.
28: See you guys tomorrow.
0: Take care. Man, random got me again.
16: She crushed it, though, buddy.
19: You did a great job. Like, y'all both, one of the texters said they both had, like, he said, definitely Jude has kids. Because, like, the Wally and the Ariel question, like, you know that those are people that have children.
0: Very true.
19: But good answers, man. You did a great job.
0: Thank you. No, not good
18: children,
0: enough.
18: And I knew those questions.
19: I didn't. I got children. I didn't know.
0: It depends on when like the age range.
18: Watching those movies.
16: The Ed Sheeran one, I wouldn't have gotten that. I would have gotten.
19: I definitely would have got either one of those.
16: Yeah, Carrie. I was reading the first question.
19: Fleetwood Mac.
0: Yeah.
18: I thought that you for sure would have gotten the first question.
0: If Jamie would have read it right, I would have.
16: I did read it properly in the form that it's needed.
0: Had you read it lyric wise?
16: Well, no kidding.
0: I would have nailed it.
16: The way I sing, you'd have got that easily.
0: Would I had it? Would have won. That's a you. I lost.
16: If that makes you feel better.
0: Marsh, you want to do a little What's Trending?
18: Yeah, I got a couple of things.
0: Wow. You want to dust off things. What's Trending?
18: Yeah.
0: I love that. All right. Marsh has got some What's Trending for you next on 101 ESPN.
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18: Welcome back to the Fast Lane here on 101 ESPN with Anthony Stalter, Jamie Rivers, and Kerry Davis. I'm Andrew Marsh, and it's time for What's Trending. Gentlemen, today I want to talk about fans and the fan experience. We'll start off with something cool, and then we'll go to something that happened last night at Wrigley Field. But Capital One Arena, and this is according to Mon Sportsnet, Capital One Arena is adding the Visi Bowl, over 500 feet of screens along its main concourse as part of a $1 billion renovation, ensuring fans can still watch the game when they're away from their seats. Mm. So when they walk out onto the concourse, it's almost like a 360 view, and you can see the game happening. Instead of looking at a TV, it's along the wall, and you can still watch the game. So if there's like 10 seconds left in an NBA Finals game, and your date, who is trying to write an article about how to lose a guy in 10 days, wants you to go get her a soda, you can still watch the game and not miss the game-winning shot.
31: Why in the hell would I be going to get a drink with 10 seconds left, lady? Unless you are about to pass out and die from lack of thirst, your ass gonna wait 10 seconds. You can get some water when we leave.
32: I think that's fair.
31: I mean, am I wrong?
32: I think what Kerry...
31: Am I wrong?
32: I think Kerry speaks the truth.
31: Yeah, what the hell are we doing?
16: If the person that you're with doesn't want to be at said sporting event...
31: Can you go get your damn drink?
16: Why are you there? Why are you there?
31: What are we doing?
16: Tomorrow night, we'll have a beautiful dinner. Tonight, I'm going to the game. I'm bringing my buddy. I'm bringing somebody who's going to be just as passionate. And same for her. If it was something she loves and you're not interested, why are you going? Because neither of you are having a good time.
19: Yeah.
16: And if you're pretending to have a good time, that's worse. Just be like, hey.
32: Yeah, because then you're just being a fake. Yeah. You're being a phony.
16: Just be real.
32: Yeah.
16: With each other. And quite honestly, you're looking for the other person to have a great time.
18: Mm-hmm.
16: Like if I'm with Marshy, mm-hmm. okay?
32: On a date. Yep.
16: On a date.
32: I'm following you.
16: You know?
18: Interlocking fingers.
16: Interlocking fingers.
18: Sure. Final shot.
16: Marshy's very polite. He opens the door for me all the time.
32: Yeah.
16: But
18: I would. And you know what? And you would say thank you.
16: I would say thank you very much, dear.
18: Some people don't do that these days.
16: No. I would. But if I hated the Vikings and he wanted to take me to a Vikings game, I'd look at him and say, you know what, man? Bring somebody who likes the Vikings. I want you to have a great time. I don't want to ruin it for you. I couldn't care less.
32: Yeah, because you have respect for Marsh.
16: That's like...
18: Mm-hmm. But that's what you do. The situation's from a movie, by the way.
16: Of course.
32: You mean a documentary. Yeah, we saw.
16: Good yeah, but it could be real life.
18: It could very well be.
16: A lot of times, movies and music emulate real life matters.
32: Very true. Mm-hmm. As do sports.
18: What do you think about the video board, though, in the concourse?
16: It's interesting.
18: Like, I think it's cool.
16: I think it's cool, for sure. I mean, I don't know if it's $1 billion cool. Like, you walk around most of the arenas and they have TVs every 25 feet. You can kind of watch a game. I think it's an interesting feature, for sure. It's an eye-grabber, but I don't know how you make your money back on it. It's not like more people are buying tickets to get... I got to get in that arena to watch that TV.
32: Right.
16: Like,
32: yeah.
16: So, if you have the money, the FU money, like they do,
32: cool feature, but a feature nonetheless. Not a necessity.
18: Now, let's move on to last night's Cubs-White Sox game. Great game, by the way.
32: Mm-hmm.
18: Fantastic game. We have these two crosstown rivals. And that's just not on the field. It's apparently in the bleachers as well, as there was a fight that broke out. My question for you is there anything more embarrassing than fighting at a sports event?
16: It's the most... I can't stand it. I can't stand it. I watch these things, and what are you doing, man? Like, if that's your moment, that's your Super Bowl, your Stanley Cup, to get into a fist fight with another dude at a baseball, football, hockey game, what are you doing? Go down, sign up for the jiu-jitsu class or the MMA thing, step in the cage and throw hands. You're at a sporting event? Like, one, is ridiculous, but two, you... There's always casualties to the innocent in those things because there's older people, women, children, people who are just unassuming. Mm-hmm. All of a sudden, you're getting cracked in the face with a sucker punch because you're wearing a jersey that the other guy who was running his mouth, he looked just like him.
32: Right.
16: It's the dumbest thing. It's one of my biggest pet peeves in the world is going to any sporting event and watching people fight. It's dumb.
32: I'll skip the videos, too. I don't even watch the videos.
16: Yeah.
32: Because I'm with you, Jamie. I think it's absolutely ridiculous. Like I'm gonna honor my team by fighting everybody in the stands that are wearing the opponent jersey, buddy. You're not that damn important.
18: Sometimes there's fans that fight that are rooting for the same team.
16: Yeah,
18: like not in this specific incident, but just
16: there were Cubs jerseys fighting each other. Then a White Sox jersey, who's apparently with one of the Cubs jersey guys, sucker punching another White Sox fan. But a lot of it is all these sucker punches, too. These gutless pukes come out of nowhere, throwing sucker punches from behind, from the side, and then they run away, and then they come back again.
32: Totally.
16: I just think it's a total farce.
32: No, I completely agree. Now, I will say, White Sox fan, much different than Cubs fan. You might not think so.
19: What makes you say that,
32: but
19: Eric?
32: They are. Well... Different location
19: of town?
32: Well, different part of town, yes, Gary. But just a different mentality overall.
19: Yeah.
32: All right?
19: Yeah. No,
32: there's two different locations for mentality.
19: Yeah.
32: One in Chesterfield, one in South County. Mm-hmm. But I'm talking about two different kinds of mentality. White Sox, Cub fan. Cub fan, in general, happy to be there, having fun, party scene. Local newspaper and radio coverage and TV coverage. About 75% Cubs to 25% White Sox. And that's when the White Sox are halfway decent like they are this year. Mm. If they're not, if they both stink, we're talking about 95% Cub coverage, 5% White Sox cover.
31: So then the Sox fans have a reason.
32: Sox fan, a little ticked off by that.
16: Yeah.
32: They feel like they're the redheaded stepchild of the city. They don't like it. They don't like the Cubs getting all the attention. White Sox fan, different breed.
31: Same number of championships in the last
32: 20 years. Yes, sir.
16: Let me ask you guys a question.
31: 30 years?
32: 20, we'll say
31: 30. How many? When's the last time? I know the Sox won.
32: Five.
31: But when's the last time before that?
16: Well, who knows?
32: Ooh,
31: So the last 100 years?
16: Maybe.
32: Yeah.
31: Potentially.
16: Okay. Mm-hmm. Let me ask you guys a question. Well known in Philadelphia, the football stadium, they have their own little prison. Right, their own little jail cells where they grab people and put them down.
32: At one point they did, right, CD?
31: Veterans. Veterans,
16: Whether they do know or not. What if these stadiums had a room, an empty room, and they just had an octagon? And you have a problem with somebody, you can say to the usher, hey, that guy right there, take us to the cage.
32: Yeah.
16: And now you both have a decision to make. But you're not going to do it here, involving all these people. You're going to go down there, sort out your business, and then whoever loses has to leave the building.
32: Yeah. Sign a waiver. Sign a waiver. You lose. You're out.
18: Put the Vizzy board in there so you can still watch the game.
32: It's not a bad idea, Jamie.
16: Yeah, because then you can't run up and sucker punch somebody.
32: Right.
16: You can't be three guys behind and throw a kick or a drink on somebody.
32: Yeah.
16: Like, now you got to be like, okay, I'm looking over at the other end of the cage and... Yeah, I don't know if I like my day right now.
32: When you're walking down to the old octagon, you might sober up a little bit.
16: You might.
32: And you might say, you know what? This is dumb.
16: Hey, bro.
32: I've been acting a fool.
16: Yeah. Fist bump. We're good?
32: Yeah. Right.
16: So I just think it would solve some things.
32: Smart, Jamie.
31: I don't think you're wrong.
18: To your point about casualties, it was 2005. It was the final game at Busch Stadium. Not the regular season game, but... Game 6 of the NLCS, they ended up losing to the Astros. And I was down, I moved seats to go down towards the field to, the players came out and whatnot. And it was the final game. And a fight broke out right next to me. And I was like, what is going on? You know, I'm a little kid. And this guy fell and his pants almost fell down. But he knocked off one of the cup holders from the seats. And this whole time, I'm like freaking out, but then I kind of found it funny, and then I grabbed the cup holder, and I kept it. So now I have a cup holder from the old Busch Stadium because a fight broke out, and this guy knocked it off the seat.
16: Marshy, taking advantage to steal something.
31: Yeah, see, that's why they stole his puzzle. That's why they stole his puzzle years later.
16: They had that video, and they said, you know what, kid, we're taking your puzzle now. Yeah.
31: I want to go back to the Capital One Arena. Wizards play there?
18: Yeah,
31: go get your lady a drink. You're not watching anything important.
18: The Capitals play there, too.
32: Capitals play
31: there. I'm thinking basketball.
16: Yeah, I know.
31: He said 10 seconds left in the game.
18: Mm-hmm. Well, I said the NBA Finals, so I don't. Exactly. They're not going to be in that situation.
31: Right. Go get your lady a drink, man. Get her a drink.
32: It's hypothetical, that's not going to happen.
16: In fact, we'll both go get a drink.
31: Yeah, at the same time. We walk out. The game's about over anyway.
18: You know what that would be cool, though, for? The Bud Light, or the Budweiser Brew, I forgot the name of it, at the Enterprise Center. Right outside in the concourse where you can go out and you can have those drinks.
32: The beer garden.
18: If they had that right there.
16: Like a big TV there.
18: Yeah, that'd be kind of cool on the wall.
16: Kind of cool.
32: Yeah, it's not bad. Yeah.
16: They do currently have TVs on the wall there. But yeah, the big screen would be neat as hell. Probably make you feel a little dizzy. Maybe from the beer is too.
32: Probably. Marsh, I'm over in the penalty box here, so I don't have my rundown.
18: Yeah, why don't we
32: go ahead and choose our next segment?
18: Ooh, Anthony, do you want to talk about Joshua Baez again? I know there's some people that are getting a little concerned because he hasn't hit a home run in a few games.
32: Well, maybe why this is one of the reasons why they waited on calling him up. We'll get into it next on 101 ESPN.
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1: I'm Andrew Marsh. It's time for a Sports Center update brought to you by Saliga Heating and Cooling. The Cardinals split the doubleheader yesterday with the Cincinnati Reds. They're back at it once again tonight at Great American Ballpark. 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I'm Andrew Marsh, and this Sports Center update is brought to you by
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2: So after his outstanding, record-setting, best debut Major League Baseball history, Joshua Baez has not collected a hit since. Now, he's hitting the ball extremely hard, but I wonder, guys, if we're seeing why the Cardinals may have kept him down in the minors as long as they did. Now, this was a player that a lot of people wanted to see come up because

0: draft pick as opposed to one of the top prospects, they may have called him up sooner, get him a cup of coffee, see if you can catch lightning in a bottle. Realize that when it's a second round pick like Joshua Baez was and a top prospect, they're going to take their time when it comes to the development and the seasoning. But I think that the Cardinals, as we're seeing it now, you're getting both the great version, the best version of Joshua Baez, somebody that's got a lot of pop and can hit the ball hard, but somebody that still needs to figure out how Major League Baseball pitchers are going to attack him. And I think, again, this is in this very, it's not even been a week, less than a week, we're seeing why the Cardinals may have kept him in the minors for a little while.
1: So I think we do see some of the reasons why maybe they slow played it a little bit. But the thing that I find to be maybe one of the most positive is that you're not relying on him. In the couple of years past, especially when Arenado and Goldie were kind of, their bats had gone cold a little bit, you were looking at Gorman and Walker. Mm-hmm. We need you guys. Now this is your time. Well, they weren't ready yet.
0: Yeah.
1: So with Baez, you look at the top four guys in the order. Weatherholt, Herrera, Burleson, Walker. Any particular order that you want to have them in. That helps you. Because sometimes two of them are hot. Sometimes three of them are hot. One of them, somebody's going at all times throughout the season. They're giving you a little bit of punch. To where Baez isn't every time he comes up, you're like, if he doesn't hit, we're screwed.
0: Yeah.
1: Hey, kid, we need you to hit a dinger today. You know, we finally got somebody on base. We need you to hit a home run. It'd be nice, but they don't need that every single time. Now, do they want it every time? Of course. Who doesn't want him to hit the ball out of the park every single time? But in years past, it's been like one or two young players that are, or even when Goldie was, before Arenado got here, Goldie was trying to do it solo. Then it was Arenado and Goldie, and nobody else was hitting. It's a difficult way to win baseball games if you don't have a committee of players that can hit the ball. And I think this sets up in a very positive way for Baez. We'll see how long this run lasts for him, meaning at the major league level. I don't know if it's for the rest of the season or not. If he continues to not get on base, I don't know how great that is for any athlete's confidence. But again, you got to go back to the numbers thing, but he's knocking the snot out of the ball. At some point, you have to figure that's going to work out.
2: Yeah, I agree. I think, to Jamie's point, the pressure is probably not on him as much as it could be because of what Alec Burleson and Jordan Walker are doing in front of him. Like, you got two guys that are tops in the major leagues in both hits and RBI and playing really, really good baseball. So then it kind of alleviates some of the pressure for a younger player to not have to stress. You don't have to have his bat being the only power in the lineup. It's not as stressful, in my opinion. And he's hitting the ball, as Jamie said, he's hitting the ball really hard. At some point, he's going to run into some good luck. As long as he's having good at-bats and you know, not swinging with his eyes closed and just trying to crush every ball and knock every ball. He's having good at-bats.
0: Yeah.
2: Run into some bad luck because he's hit the ball hard and is hitting it right at people. But I think that, you know, I think there's a lot to be impressed with. Obviously, you saw the power in the first game, but there's a lot to be impressed with his process and his progress and what he's going through and what he's going to do. So I don't think that there's a concern at this point or really any worry about what to expect for him for the rest of the season.
3: As it pertains to the question, are we starting to see why the Cardinals waited to bring him up? I don't think what we've seen over the last few games has anything to do with his timeline.
0: Mm-hmm.
3: I really don't. I think this was the plan all along because J.J. Weatherholt right now, he more than likely will win the National League Rookie of the Year. The Cardinals will receive an extra draft pick because of that. If they think Joshua Baez could also do the same thing, keep that rookie eligibility based on the service time and the at-bats, and they can go and win again the NL Rookie of the Year with Joshua Baez, or at least give yourself a shot to get another draft pick,
0: mm-hmm.
3: why wouldn't you do that in a rebuild or a build, whatever you want to call it? But we know what this season is, so stick to your plan. And I think this was the plan all along, despite him striking out at times, despite him hitting 30-plus ding-dong Johnsons and having 90 RBI. This was always the plan, in my opinion.
0: From when? Like the start of the season, you think?
3: I think so. If you truly had this much confidence in this guy that he could be a slugger and win a potential

0: rookie of the year, but you already have J.J. Weatherholt occupying that for this season. Why not just wait so he can keep his rookie eligibility and try and do it again with a different player the following season?
1: Do you think, though, they would have kept him in the minors that long if his strikeout rate was lower, significantly lower? Because I don't.
0: Maybe not.
2: I think so, because I think you had Lars Nootbaar here. And until he was traded, there was no... We often talk about, you know, where is a player going to play? J.J. Weatherholt, where is he going to play? He's a shortstop. No, he's not playing shortstop here. We got Mason Wynn. Oh, Brendan Donovan, you've done a fantastic job, sir. We love you. You got 15 gloves, and you are amazing. But this kid is the future. Let's move on. Third base, Nolan Arenado. Well, what are we going to do? Nolan Gorman, we're going to give you every opportunity because Nolan Arenado is going to be elsewhere next year. So I think that part of the process and you know how they've been going about this is there was no need to rush him up. There was no need to go out there and have fun, hit the hell out of the ball, do your job in AAA until we have a spot for you to play every single day. So I don't think that there was a need. I don't think the strikeout rate had much to do with it. He could have 50 home runs in the minor leagues. And until there was an everyday spot for him, because you weren't going to sit Lars Nootbaar and you weren't going to play Lars Nootbaar in center field every single night, because then that's stunting the growth of a Nathan Church or whomever. So I think that the way that this whole, the way that Heim Bloom, you give credit to Mo and you give credit to Heim Bloom as well, because the way that Mo drafted and got all of these young players and the way that Heim Bloom has constructed this roster, I think has been kind of a match made in heaven and how it's gone the right way, in my opinion.
0: If you think about it, you have Weatherholt this year trying to win NL Rookie of the Year. Next year, if they play, of course, you could have Baez trying to win Rookie of the Year. And then you have Rodriguez, who is up there as one of the best in Major League Baseball in terms of prospects. If his timeline says 2028... he could win it, too.
3: Yeah, I just don't think a team goes about doing their business specifically based upon Rookie of the Year champion trophies.
1: I agree.
3: Like, I think J.J. Weatherholt was a wonderful surprise for them, and I don't think initially they thought, oh, he's going to be a Rookie of the Year. I think
0: a lot of people did, though. He was the odds-on favorite to win Rookie of the Year in the National League before the season started.
3: But my point is that I don't think you're slow-playing another player on purpose just because you're like, hey, man, we could get two in a row. We get three in a row with Rodriguez. If anybody is so dialed in to the development of their player to realize that it could hit perfectly as you're talking about, then, hey, man, all the credit to you. You're way smarter than I will ever be when it comes to the sport of baseball. I do think that had he hit 50 home runs or what, like he was, I think they would have called him up. They would have found a spot for him. I don't think they slow played him. I think the proof is in exactly how he performed. He was hitting home runs. He was striking out at an incredible rate. So at that point, to CD's point, why force feed him into a lineup where you don't need him? And to Marshy's point, now you slow play him. And if he falls into that category, now that we've seen it, if he falls into the category of being good enough for Rookie of the Year next year, we'll slow play him. We'll keep him qualified at least.
1: Yeah.
3: I think that they can all be true.
1: I think once you got closer to that, then maybe Marsh, that came into play. Mm-hmm. You got closer to that point where you know you're not impacting his Rookie of the Year status for next year. Then I think that winds up being something you look at. I don't know if that was the plan the entire way.
3: It's tough to say that because it's just so hard to predict that stuff. But once you do start seeing the results, I think you can kind of manifest it to a certain point. That's why I said I think all things can be true here, and it's really just depending on how the player is developing.
1: Agreed. All right, it's Fast Lane on 101 ESPN. Which NFL team is just a QB away? We'll get into that next. No, I don't know about that. You have a pass rush and a QB away. That's next on 101 ESPN.
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12: 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If they're going to get the money they need to move forward. Or if their rights will be protected. Every accident's different, but the story is the same. If you've been seriously hurt at work, you need Brown and Crouppen. We'll help you put the pieces back together.
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2: Which NFL team is just a quarterback away? Ooh. None of them. Let's be realistic. None of them.
3: No, it's one.
2: Go
3: there's
2: ahead.
3: One? I hate to say it, too.
2: No, you don't. Say I it. Do. You it's orange one. Helmet loving fool. Go for it.
3: Oh, no, not that team.
4: Oh, no, no. This one's the same division, though.
3: No, it's not. Same conference.
2: Ooh, okay. All right, hold on here.
4: Hold on, I know what you're going to say.
3: You know what I'm going to say.
4: Yeah, it's easy.
2: The Texans?
3: Hell yeah, man.
2: I was going to go with the Texans.
3: I like CJ Stroud. I think he's a good person. Steelers. Nah, I wasn't thinking of Steelers.
2: Yeah, I mean, but...
4: It's not far off.
3: They got a quarterback. What the hell wrong with you fools?
4: No, come on now.
2: Duraller?
3: Of the future, sure.
2: Yeah.
3: Got the QB. Sure, got their Hall of Fame QB, too, right now.
2: I think the Texans probably fall into this category, yeah.
4: Probably.
2: They need a running
4: Stroud
2: game, too,
4: single-handedly
3: though. They got David Montgomery.
4: If we a game.
2: Well, how's the O-line?
3: Focus on what I'm talking about, Anthony.
2: Okay. Go for it.
3: Yeah, man, they got David Montgomery. Mm-hmm. They got a running back. They couldn't run the ball for crap at the one-yard line. Probably, it was hard to watch.
4: Because the offensive line wasn't
3: brutal. It's brutal, man. Sometimes as a running back, you got to make your own way.
4: Oh, man. Yeah.
3: David Montgomery.
2: Every time, though?
4: That's tough. That's a lot to ask.
3: It's hard. Sometimes, yeah.
2: Okay.
3: I do think the Texans are... I do have faith that C.J. Stroud, it's somewhere in there because we saw it.
2: Yeah.
3: But I haven't seen it for the last couple of years. Mm-mm. And so... I think that they are good quarterback play away from being champions because that defense is there.
4: You have to say champions.
3: I'm saying it. Champion. Okay. They have a championship defense
4: because it's a lot harder to find a team where you think ahead that they could be champions.
3: I think they could be with competent, good enough quarterback, and I think C.J. Stroud does have that ability, but we just haven't seen it in the last couple of years.
4: Mm. Anthony, do you have a different team?
2: Well, before we get to the team I have,
4: okay.
2: Why don't we get to another orange helmet loving person in Mina Kimes via NFL on ESPN.
5: These young Browns skill players are fun. They are ahead of schedule in the rebuild of everything around the quarterback. Obviously, Judkins and Fannin were excellent last season. Casey Concepcion was my number one takeaway from this game. So much juice with the ball in his hands. Yeah. By the way, speaking of the hands, made a tough catch. Contact balance reminded me of Jalen Waddle, who I compared him to in the pre-draft process. This has the opportunity to be a really talented young core. They really are a quarterback away. I feel that way.
3: I won't disagree with that. You know, I love what the Browns have done the last couple of years.
2: I mean, their defense, they don't have the defensive player of the year anymore, but they do have a very talented defensive end replacement in Jared Verse. So their defense should be good.
4: Yeah, but what are we basing this off of right now? Training camp?
2: We're basing it off of what they did last year. Yeah.
3: They had the Defensive Rookie of the Year. Obviously, they had one of the top defenses. Their best player is now no longer there in Myles Garrett. Jared Verse takes his place. Defensively, they were as sound as you can be. And then I think, in my opinion, the way that they have drafted over the last couple of years has been outstanding for the Cleveland Browns. For any team, but for the Cleveland Browns, the draft picks that they have made have all had significant roles in what they were doing. The last couple of years, Quinshon Judkins had a huge role in last year's team. Fannin had a huge role on last year's team. Then they go out and draft they drafted the Defensive Rookie of the Year in Carson Schwechinger.
2: Bless you.
3: Thank you. He had a fantastic season last year. So they did a really good job last year, and I think they did a really adult grown-up thing this year in the draft as well. Drafted two receivers, drafted a left tackle. Like they are trending in the direction of being a really good football team, really young, but a really good football team with some talented players to help them win some games. Can they get the quarterback situation figured out?
2: No.
4: Doesn't seem like it.
3: All right.
4: It doesn't feel like it either.
6: How long
2: did you say Cleveland, is it?
3: Yeah. No.
2: Yeah.
3: No.
6: What was the last time they had a really... just sound quarterback that wasn't Baker Mayfield, post-Browns.
4: Or Joe Flacco.
7: Joe Flacco.
3: Baker Mayfield was good there. He took them to the playoffs.
6: He did.
3: Yeah. I think they made a mistake of getting rid of Joe Flacco. I don't know, Joe Flacco. Of Baker Mayfield.
4: Both.
6: Do you think Baker, where he is at right now, do you think he can reach where he is currently at wearing a Browns uniform?
7: No.
6: I don't either. I feel like he needed to leave and go through his life experience to get to where he is right now.
7: I agree. He got some real coaching finally.
4: You can't argue with that.
7: And I know, Gary, that's kind of a, like, you don't like me saying that.
3: No, I think coaching matters. I just don't think you can take a scrub and make him an all-pro.
7: I don't think he's a scrub.
3: No, I'm saying I don't think Baker Mayfield was a scrub.
7: I don't think he's a scrub. I also don't think that he's an elite talent. I really don't.
4: I think he's a tweener.
7: And I think given the right system, the right play caller.
4: And he's a really competitive dude.
7: Obviously talent, right? Yes. From a leadership standpoint, a moxie grit standpoint, I'll sign up for the Baker Mayfield experience. I don't think he's an elite talent, though.
4: No, but he can play above his weight class.
7: Yes.
4: Like, he can bring it.
7: Yep.
4: And he'll take a hit, he'll block guys. Like, there's things that intangibles that he brings that make him better than just based upon his actual skill set.
7: Couldn't agree more. And if you get the right coach and system, he can extract that and Baker can be at his best.
4: Yeah.
7: But he throws the football too far for certain coaches. And that was his downfall in Cleveland. If he threw the ball 3 feet, he'd still be in Cleveland.
4: Nah. Mm. Well, yeah, that's not fair.
7: Or Atlanta now.
4: Well, you take him in Atlanta.
6: They already
4: you
6: take him.
7: Damn right, somebody like that. Yeah.
4: Guys, what do we? Do you have another team in mind before we wrap this up?
7: I was thinking of the Texans. I'll be completely honest.
4: I was, and this is to be determined. Is when you look at the Minnesota Vikings.
6: I was just going to bring them up.
7: It's not a bad. Yeah, it's not a bad call.
4: I think of them because Kyler Murray. We don't know what that looks like. JJ McCarthy. We kind of do, but not ultimately. But if the Vikings had a Baker Mayfield, if the Vikings had like,
6: I'd be wearing a jersey already.
4: You know what I mean? So we can isolate the Texans for sure. But I just can't look past the Vikings. If they had a really legit quarterback, that's a good team.
7: I agree.
6: Kevin O'Connell hasn't had a really legit quarterback. I know Sam Darnold is now a Super Bowl winner, but at the time, you wouldn't have considered. I mean, people were laughing when the Vikings ended up getting him, and they didn't think they were going to do that well. But he's had Kirk Cousins. He's had Josh Dobbs for a few games. Sam Darnold, J.J. McCarthy, Max Brosmer for a game. What elite quarterback has he had?
7: He's not one.
6: He is Kyler Murray now, who has a ton of upside.
7: The athletic ability is there.
6: For sure. Yeah. What version of Kyler Murray are you going to get? And can he extract the most out of Kyler Murray? I think that is a team that's a quarterback away from, maybe a divisional round.
7: Yeah.
6: Loss instead of a wild card loss.
7: I like how realistic you are. I'm with you. I think, Jamie, that's a good one. I think the Vikings are a real good one. All right. But no, I was thinking Texans all the way. I'm with Gary. The Texans defensively. And it could be C.J. Stroud.
3: Yeah.
7: So it's kind of one of those situations where you look at it like, well, they got a quarterback. He just needs to play like he did his rookie in his second year. Because I thought his second year was pretty good, too.
3: Yeah, he needs to play better.
7: Yeah. But he needs some help. I mean, he couldn't run the ball.
3: That will help if they can figure out the offensive line and get the running game going.
7: Stunk, man.
3: They did. They stunk last year.
7: Like, hey, we got your receivers. Great. I can't find them because I'm looking through my ear hole every down.
3: That's not good.
7: And I'm in 3rd and 7 because you gave me a crap running game.
3: Mm. Yeah.
7: So let's help CJ Stroud out a little bit, shall we?
4: We can try.
7: It's not like some situations where you give him a great running game and a quarterback still stinks. It's Fastlane on 101 ESPN. Biggest question is next.
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7: 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Kerry Davis, Jamie Rivers, Anthony Stalter, and Andrew Marsh has the biggest question of the day.
6: All right, Anthony, well, we just got done talking some football, and football, as we know, is played where?
7: In America.
6: That's right, Anthony, in the United States of America. So why is the NFL so gung-ho on putting a team overseas? Is the NFL ready for an international team?
7: Well, why don't we go to the statements today by Roger Goodell, who said, at some point, there will be an NFL team outside the U.S. And this is Goodell, who told former NFL player Marcus Kuhn during the interview, I have no doubt that this will happen one day. There are definitely international cities that could host something like that, Goodell said, but we would like to see an NFL team in such a city first. So he was talking about, you know, the NFL having a team permanently located in an international city. Site could potentially serve as a Super Bowl host, but as far as Super Bowls being played and all that, he first wants to tackle a team being internationally. He's not even talking about possibility anymore. He's almost talking about inevitability.
4: Do you think it's a race? Do you think it's a race between the NFL, the NBA, or even the NHL?
7: I do not.
4: Which team is going to get a team over in Europe or elsewhere?
7: I think it would make more sense to have an NBA team internationally.
4: I do, too. I get the allure of the NFL football.
7: Although it travels more, so maybe not.
4: It's a lot more. The NFL is probably the only true league that could probably incorporate because you got so many days to travel in between.
7: Mm-hmm.
4: But I just, it's a big deal when you go over there for your exhibition or your one-off games, your special NFL Europe games, but it's your league games, but they're over abroad.
7: Yeah.
4: Do you think there's a massive, passionate fan base like week after week after week? I just don't know.
7: Would they treat
4: American football like some of us treat soccer over here? Because
7: it would be...
4: But they don't necessarily know all the rules, Gary.
7: Yeah, nah. But let's be real.
3: There's more action in football than football.
7: But I also think the team would be...
4: Worldwide says different.
3: More action?
4: No, people who are interested.
3: No, I'm saying there's more action. I think that's why soccer isn't as appreciated here in the States.
4: Here, but globally, it's huge.
3: Not here. Football is huge here.
4: But that's my point.
3: Yeah. But that's what I'm saying. Like, I think there's more action to keep you more engaged with football than there is soccer. Like, if you've been watching football your whole life, and then somebody brings a soccer game to you, no offense to my soccer folks out there, love you. But if you've been watching football your entire life, and then somebody says, hey, watch this soccer game, and you watch 68 minutes of men or women running their tails off up and down the field. I mean up and down the field.
7: Pitch.
3: And there, same
7: pitch,
3: thing.
4: Yeah.
3: And there's not one shot on goal. And you're sitting there like, man, that's a lot of damn running. When they going to score? Then they go 90 minutes. And it's still no score. You're like, all right, man, game over. No, we got extra time. You got 10 more minutes of this?
4: Yeah.
3: Huh?
4: But what you're describing, think about this. I don't disagree with you. What you're describing is exactly the way we feel in reverse. So why would we be so, not arrogant, but think that way, that no matter what, the NFL game is going to be super appreciated
3: because
4: over there.
3: You're
4: going to
3: see Bijan Robinson get a handoff and run 80 yards and go score.
4: And saw Lionel Messi make an unbelievable pass to something? Like, we're comparing two different worlds here.
7: Okay.
4: You have an entire fan base that's built on one sport and another entire fan base built on another. Anthony, my question is just simply, do we think it's going to work automatically?
7: Yes.
4: Okay.
7: And I'll tell you why, Jamie. What's the number one football league in the world? The number one, the top dog.
4: The English Premier League.
7: EPL, right?
4: Probably.
7: They're the number one. Now, I know there's La Liga and there's some other...
3: Bundesliga.
7: The Bundesliga.
4: A lot of things going on.
7: All kinds of ligas out there.
4: Okay.
7: But the EPL is the best. Now, imagine if we had one United States team that was in the EPL.
3: Oh, people would be
7: too. We'd all root our you-know-what's off.
4: But your team would be playing over there.
7: Yes, but we'd be watching.
3: They would be playing here.
7: And
3: they'd
7: be playing here, too.
3: Here.
7: Get some home games here.
4: I understand that, but
3: then you would get to see
7: European team
3: Messi come in.
4: It doesn't mean that anybody's really into it.
7: We'd be all in.
4: Who would be?
7: U.S. soccer fans. And?
4: Well, yeah.
7: And casual fans.
4: So you're saying that all the people over in Europe would be so into having one NFL team?
3: The team in the city that they're in.
4: Because that's what you're saying.
3: No. The team in the city that they're in.
4: I understand this, Gary. If we had one U.S. team, one U.S. team, so we have a whole country.
7: In St. Louis, probably.
4: Whole country supporting one team in the English Premier League.
7: Yes.
4: And you're suggesting if they have one NFL team in the U.S. NFL, that all of that area of Europe's going to support it?
7: No. All of England, though.
4: England's a postage stamp.
7: I get that.
4: Compared to the USA.
7: I get it. But we'll start it. We'll start in England. You ask if it'll work. It'll work.
4: I think it works no matter what because the NFL doesn't lose. Do I think it's an easy process and it's a fait accompli? Like it's a natural? No, I don't.
7: Yeah.
4: I think there's work
7: to do. Keep your French to yourself.
11: What did you say?
4: One thing you have to remember too.
7: He's cursed at us.
4: One thing you have to remember too is all of the major advertising dollars are already being eaten up by their premier soccer league in whatever country it is. Those teams they're getting all of the major sponsorships. So the NFL will have to find American sponsors now over in Europe, some that probably are global companies.
7: Sure.
4: And will have to eat up dollars that way, which does make it a little
7: bit. You think
4: that
7: clown flipping burgers will be over slapping his what? Golden arches all over the place?
4: Well, they already are.
7: Yeah. They'll buy in.
4: They already are.
7: England would be all over that, yeah. I would assume.
4: I just think that it's not as easy as we're making it sound.
7: Oh, it's easy, all right.
4: I don't think it is.
7: Imagine if we had the same. St. Louis,
11: whoever's. Archers.
7: No. St. Louis, something cooler than that.
11: The Archers?
7: No.
6: I like it, Kerry. That's a good name.
4: We should have something to do with the Arch.
6: The Archers. Doesn't like it because he doesn't like Hawkeye.
4: We only have one Arch.
6: He's his least favorite Avenger.
4: How about the St. Louis Archers.
11: St. Louis Arch.
4: The Arch, man.
11: Just like St. Louis City.
4: I love the Arch.
11: No right, you S know what? Needed.
7: I'm moving the team out because of you guys.
4: Okay, Kroenke.
7: I'm moving it up.
6: Old Stan Stalter over here.
7: You can't do that. I just did.
4: I just did it. Even if I have to make it up.
7: Yep. I made it up. All right. It's Fastlane on 101 at ESPN. So, yeah, I think the NFL is going to do it. And it's going to be in England. It's going to be in London, England.
6: The time zone thing.
7: And those tea-drinking fools will love it. Right, Kerr?
4: I think it's going to be a bigger process.
11: But I agree, man.
4: You know what I'm here for?
6: How come they drink tea differently than we do? Like, we have, like, nice, sweet iced tea, and they drink that other stuff.
4: They drink real tea?
7: They drink real, yeah, they drink.
6: I heard it doesn't taste good.
4: It tastes great.
11: You can put stuff in it, make it taste better.
4: Sure can.
6: Oh, Ted Lasso didn't like it.
7: No, called it swill.
11: That sounds awful.
7: You know what else is awful? Something else going on in sports right now. Real awful.
4: Uh-oh.
7: It involves one of your teams.
11: Me?
7: Yeah. That's next on 101 ESPN.
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0: It's Fastlane on 101 ESPN. So some contradicting news coming out of the NBA. The NBA originally, according to an ESPN article, said that there were reports the NBA had found no evidence showing that Steve Ballmer funneled money through team sponsors to pay Kawhi Leonard to circumvent the salary cap. Again, that was according to ESPN. NBA communications, though, the NBA chief communications officer, Mike Bass, issued a statement saying NBA spokesman Mike Bass, quote, ESPN's article regarding the LA Clippers investigation, for which the NBA declined to cooperate, contains numerous and significant inaccuracies. The results in this matter will be made clear once the investigation is concluded. So Steve Ballmer and Kawhi Leonard, not quite out of hot water yet.
1: It's such a weird story. Steve Ballmer, listen, I'm not saying at all that there may not have been something. Steve Ballmer seems to me like the kind of guy that doesn't take the word no very lightly.
0: Probably.
1: Right? Like, he wanted an NBA team so bad, and he just kept going, didn't care where it was going to be, didn't care, like, nothing. He just wanted one, it wouldn't be denied. And he loves his NBA team. So much so that who knows what he might do in order to make it work for his team. And again, all that was allegedly. So far, I have not been able to see anything that is proof as far as the mainstream media reporting. You can find all sorts of things on Twitter and on other sites where people will claim things, but they don't know for sure.
0: Yeah.
1: It's just kind of a weird situation. Like, when does the NBA training camps open, Kerry?
2: What month are we in?
1: August.
2: The games, I believe, start in October, so should be starting.
1: So Kawhi Leonard, who was, I believe, traded back to the Raptors, correct?
2: Yeah.
1: Well,
2: there's nothing right now.
1: He's in a holding pattern.
2: Yeah.
1: So that's weird, too. Like, at some point, the NBA is going to have to make a decision. Do we have enough to say that there was a problem? If we don't, I guarantee you, Steve Ballmer is going to lawyer up even more here and put the pressure on and be like, listen, you got nothing. At this point, you're impeding the progress of my team.
0: Right.
1: And we're going to file a lawsuit against you.
0: Yeah. Either charge me with something or let me go.
1: Correct. It's just a weird happening, though.
2: It's a weird space to be in. Obviously, there is something that they feel was there. Whether or not they can prove it is another thing. Like that, you can say that there is something and you can believe that there is something, but can you prove that there is something that took place? And as you said, there's a holding pattern for the trade for Kawhi Leonard going back to the Toronto Raptors. If I don't know what the final result is, though. Like, if you find out, obviously, if you can't find proof that anything took place, the trade goes through and everything is back to normal. But if you find some type of evidence that Steve Ballmer, Kawhi Leonard, they circumvented the cap and were able to pay him X number of dollars outside of the money that he was supposed to be making from the Los Angeles Clippers, so that could be a source of more money for him to say, yeah, hey, we can't pay you this because we'll be above the salary cap, but I can pay you X over here, which will get you to the number that you really want. I'm more intrigued about what the punishments are for that. And I was talking to Jamie earlier. Like, that to me sounds like almost like a year suspension for Steve Ballmer, for Kawhi Leonard. Like, you will, and no salary, you know, for Kawhi. I don't know how you prevent Steve Ballmer from making money in that time frame, but I would think that him being away from the team for an entire year might be punishment enough for him.
3: Lose draft picks
2: and have to pay a fine. Like, I don't know what, and I don't know if there's precedence for that to even take place. Like, we know that Donald Sterling was forced to sell his team.
1: Because the evidence was pretty clear in that one.
2: There was real evidence, and there were some things being said, man. So, you know, you had to get him the hell out of there. And he still, if you can be punished by making billions of dollars, I mean, is that really a punishment?
0: Punish all of us.
1: But here's where I'll go with this Ballmer thing is, because it is such a big accusation, like, if the NBA had anything, they would have announced it by now. I feel like they're really trying to find something that would stick, because if they're wrong in any capacity, or they make an allegation that isn't 100% true, that they cannot, without a doubt, prove it, they're going to get lit up by Ballmer. Mm-hmm. He will not let off the gas.
0: Yeah.
1: And then you have a really big problem. If they had anything substantial, they would have talked about, there would have already been a punishment by now.
0: Mm-hmm.
1: Unless they're really building up a massive case, but then again, it's got to be 100% sure. And I don't know. I don't know if Steve Ballmer is so arrogant to think that he could pull one over on the NBA, or if he really does have enough layers in this to keep him protected.
0: While we're talking NBA, what do you guys think is like actually going on with the Lakers? Are they sold or not? Because it looks like Jeannie Buss has said, not so fast,
1: yeah,
0: my friend.
1: So I've been doing some digging on this one, and apparently that sale was supposed to be done in the books, because 5 out of the 6 trustees for the Buss Trust Fund voted 5-0. But wait, there's 6, right? There's 5-0.
0: Yeah.
1: Where's the 6th vote?
0: Done.
1: The 6th vote was Jeannie Buss.
0: Well, she loses 5-1.
1: No. Because she, and her lawyer claimed that she is the governor of the trust. Her vote is really the only one that matters.
0: Oh, boy.
1: And so her lawyers filed documents right now basically saying the other votes, they don't even count.
2: Those votes are null and void.
1: They're null and void.
0: Thanks for coming out.
1: Jeannie Buss is the only one that matters, and Jeannie Buss does not want to lose control of the Lakers. And I guess there's a stipulation in the current agreement that if the governor's percentage goes below 15% of the team, you lose power of the team.
0: Mm.
1: So the sale was supposed to be, I forget what it was left there, but it was going to drop them way below the threshold.
0: Yeah.
1: And so she said, no, hold my beer. We're not doing this.
0: Mm-hmm.
1: And so now, not only is the Buss fund in litigation with the people who were thought they had bought the team, but the Buss trust fund is under litigation within itself because Jeannie Buss does not want to relinquish power of the team.
2: And I think this has been kind
0: Thanksgiving,
2: of...
0: Thanksgiving's going to be awkward.
2: I doubt if they have Thanksgiving together and have had it in a while. I think this has been an issue since Jerry Buss died.
0: Mm-hmm.
2: Like, I
1: clearly,
2: the understanding was that Jeannie was the one that was left, I guess, the majority of, you know, the team, and the siblings, they all were given a portion, but she was the one there doing the day-to-day stuff, and maybe there's a sibling rivalry where, you know, they feel that she was the favorite. I don't know. But this is a weird situation to be on the other end thinking, yeah, man, I just bought the Lakers.
1: Popping
2: champagne.
1: And then
2: somebody called your lawyer and says, hey, you know, maybe about not that purchase you made the other day? Yeah, which one?
0: Yeah,
2: the biggest one you've made. Yeah, you don't own that team yet. Wait, what?
0: That doesn't make any
2: sense. That's not right. The check didn't clear?
0: Yeah. No, check clear.
1: Yeah,
0: we got some other problems.
1: Okay. It's a messy situation, and again, I've only done like a surface dive on this. I'm sure that if there are lawyers out there that could read into the legal documents and arguments, they could certainly decipher it a little bit better. But on the surface, that's basically what it is. She's refusing to give up power of the team, not to her own family, but to the new owners.
0: Yeah.
1: And in doing so, she has to take away the power of her family, period, dot, and be the only one that gets the final say.
0: Good luck.
1: Stay tuned, everybody.
0: Good luck, everybody.
3: At least Aaron Rodgers reconciled things with his family.
0: Yeah. No, that was great to see.
2: Why he's going to win a championship this year.
0: Oh, there's no doubt about it.
1: I agree, Kerry.
2: You believe it.
1: It's a foregone conclusion.
0: Oh, yeah. Absolutely.
1: Yeah. It'd be awesome, man.
0: Oh, boy. We'll all celebrate.
1: When Kerry gets us down on the sidelines for that Super Bowl final.
0: And he will.
2: Let's do it, man. Yeah,
0: he will. All right, we'll eventually talk about the NFC North in our NFL season preview, but we got the worst division in football. NFC South, next on 101 ESPN.
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0: break down this horse meat division.
1: Come on, man.
0: Strengths and weaknesses. Why don't we start off with the division champs, Carolina Panthers?
1: That sounds crazy.
0: They did it without a winning record. strengths of the Panthers.
1: You hate this team and this division. That's a very good question, Anthony.
2: Tet McMillan.
1: That's strength.
0: I think that
1: Dan Canales as a head coach.
0: Yeah.
1: I would go with him, younger head coach, guy that figures some things out. They're going to be an intriguing team this year. They got Jalen Phillips in the offseason. They signed him. Good deal. Devin Lloyd as well. They upgraded their defense. But this all boils down to old Bryce Young, man. You know, how well can he perform again this year? It's a huge year for him. Obviously, he's approaching the fifth year of his deal, whether or not you get that massive contract after your fifth year. It all boils down to how well he performs this season. Can he continue to elevate this organization and send them on the right direction? This is as I think about it, Anthony, this division probably isn't as good as I thought.
0: No.
1: But I do think the Falcons are the best team in the division.
0: We'll get to them.
1: Them needing a QB.
0: They're not. I like the Panthers' offensive line. I think there are times that Bryce Young looks every bit of a franchise quarterback, and then I think there are times that it looks like the Panthers are a team that will never get across the threshold because they don't have a quarterback. He's kind of like, I'm trying to think of the Cardinals example. Where, like, you see it sometimes, maybe Libertor.
1: Lars Nubar?
0: Libertor, you see it. Sometimes you see it, like, the Braves start, and you're like, holy smokes!
1: Like this guy.
0: Got ourselves maybe a number two here. And then there are starts where, like, my God, this guy better be in the bullpen next, you know, tomorrow. I think the Panthers have that in Bryce Young.
3: Are the Panthers a way better team than we're giving them credit for because of Bryce Young's inconsistencies?
0: I don't think so.
1: I don't.
3: So you want to consider
4: them? I think
3: they're
4: right on par with what
3: you
4: he
3: think
4: is.
3: So. Okay.
0: I think they're. I think
4: win
0: they're,
4: one, lose one. Win one, lose
0: yeah,
4: one.
0: Yeah, I think they're an average team.
3: Okay.
0: Yeah.
3: I didn't know if he was the one that either elevates them or completely decimates them.
4: Yes.
0: I think when he plays well, I think he gives them a good shot to win. But when he doesn't, if he has average games where maybe he's not the problem, I don't think the Panthers have other areas on their roster where they can win, mm-hmm. you know? Like Seattle, Sam Darnold has a very average game. He throws for a .150. They can still win that game because defense is so good and the running game is solid.
4: Then are we putting too much on the quarterback position with that team?
0: For the Panthers or the Seahawks?
4: The Panthers. Because if that's the case...
1: I think you have to, though.
3: Because if they don't have the overall
4: pick. If what you said is true, then... They got more work to do than just worry about Bryce Young.
0: That I agree with. I agree. Yeah. I don't think the Panthers are a quarterback away. Do you?
1: No.
0: I think their front seven's slightly below average. I think their secondary's below average. They're an average to a below average team.
3: Could you see them coming in last place this year?
0: I certainly could, Marsh.
3: Okay.
0: Yeah.
3: You could say that for any of these
0: teams? Any of these teams.
3: Maybe not Tampa?
0: I wouldn't put Tampa in the last place category.
4: No.
0: Yeah. All right, so speaking of which, Tampa, who had won the division like 42 years in a row before Carolina won it last year. Strengths and weaknesses of the Bucs. I think strength is Baker Mayfield.
4: Baker Mayfield. They've lost so much over the last couple of years as far as personnel.
0: They're getting long in the tooth,
4: whether
0: too.
4: Whether they've aged or whether they've left, this Buccaneers team is not what it was.
0: No.
1: I don't know what... I think defensively they should be. Vita Vea is still there. He did not get traded, even though he requested it. They added Reuben Bain in the draft, who, by I think a lot of people's opinion, he's showing that, you know, whether or not he has shorter arms, it's not going to be impactful for him in his career. I think defensively they are still a really good team. Losing Mike Evans is going to be, you know, I think when you lose a veteran like that in that receiver room and on that offense, I think that's going to be a little bit of a hit to them. Now, can Chris Godwin, you know, fill that void? Because he's been dealing with injuries. We saw Emeka Buka, who had a really good year last year. I think he slowed down towards the end of the year.
0: Yeah, they get the rookie wall.
1: He got a little bit fatigued.
3: He's banged up,
1: too. Their running game, you know, Bucky Irving, who I I like them.
0: Mm-hmm. You don't love them, though.
1: I can't say that I do.
0: And that offensive line is one of the better offensive lines in football.
1: Yeah.
0: For them not to be able to run the ball consistently, I think is a problem.
3: Well, they're number two running back, Kerry Shelove, and Kenneth Gainwell.
0: That's true.
1: Yeah, Kenneth Gainwell is a special running back, catching passes out of the backfield. Does everything. Swiss Army knife. Now, I love guys that can do, a multitude of things.
3: Yeah.
1: And he's a good running back.
3: Will that team truly miss Mike Evans from an on-field perspective? Because he's been...

0: skilled position players in the division.
1: That I agree with.
0: Like, and now some may say, well, Kerry, how are they going to get the ball? I don't know, man.
1: Exactly.
0: I don't know.
2: Wildcat.
0: I've seen, maybe.
1: I don't hate it.
0: Ronnie Brown did it well.
1: Mm-hmm.
0: Then it worked out. Him and Ricky.
1: Yeah.
0: They had a great time down there in Miami. I think if Tua or Michael Penix, whichever one ends up being the starter,
1: you know who's
0: if Michael
1: start.
0: Penix is healthy, I think he should be. I think the offense is going to be an explosive offense that makes a lot of plays and big plays downfield. I think you've seen the best version of Kyle Pitts. You've started to see him kind of mature and grow into what he is. Is he an inline tight end that's going to block a 7 or a 9? No, he's not. Probably not. But line him up and make him a mismatch and a matchup nightmare for any linebacker or any safety that wants to try to cover him. He's bigger than the safeties. He's going to be faster than the linebackers. Cool. We found that out. Bijan Robinson is 1A or 1B in terms of best running backs, in my opinion, in the league right now. Jahmyr Gibbs is 1A, 1B. You flip a coin, I'll take either one of them. Like, I love his ability, both of their ability to catch the ball out of the backfield and be explosive. And so for me, offensively, when I'm looking at the pieces that Atlanta has, give me somebody that just ain't going to turn the ball over and can get the ball to those guys in a timely fashion. Because when they get the ball in their hands, they're going to make a play.
1: Mm-hmm.
0: That's the main thing.
1: The Falcons offense, guys, follow me here. Falcons here offense here. Is if a,
2: are we recording this, Marshy?
1: Is if a chef comes in and he makes just an unbelievable... What's your favorite meal, Jamie? Or one of your favorite meals? Throw something out there.
2: Like good steak lobster ravioli.
1: Nice lobster ravioli. So, lobster ravioli, okay? Fresh lobster. Chef comes in, puts the right seasoning together. Compliment, whatever the compliment is, the side
2: dish
1: is there.
2: Does the chef have a rat under his hat?
1: Yes. Mm. Yep.
0: So you know it's good.
1: So you know it's good. Yeah. Yes, absolutely. So the meal is done. They serve it to you, right? This is the Falcons offense. Are you looking at it? You're like, oh, man. And somebody walks by with muddy shoes that they take off and put their shoe on that meal and just scrape the mud. Scrape the mud right on your meal.
0: I thought you were going to say somebody is going to make that meal, and then as the waiter brings it to you, he's going to drop it, like Tua did that football.
1: I wouldn't do that because of the whole meatball incident.
3: You keep bringing up this meatball thing, Anthony.
1: Marsh keeps bringing it up, but that's the Falcons offense. The meal.
2: What's the muddy shoe? Is that the quarterback?
1: Good. Yes.
2: Okay.
0: Why didn't he just take his shoes off? Just comes in,
1: puts mud all over.
0: Man, you just grab your damn plate before he turns the shoe over.
1: No, you're sitting there. You're waiting. You're waiting at the. It's just out of your reach. Somebody puts mud all over it. Boom. Now, how do you like it? Can't eat it. It doesn't matter. The meal looks good. A lot of the ingredient looks good, but somebody came in with their mud pie and just all over it. So I agree, Kerry. I agree in the offensive skill set. Bijan, Kyle Pitts, who I've come around on, because he's finally turned into a pro.
2: Hated him for a while.
1: Drake London is a competitive you-know-who. Mm-hmm. Like, he is. My man's good.
3: Yeah, their quarterback stinks.
1: The quarterback sucks. Yeah, offensive line, top 10. Top 10 offensive line.
0: Michael Penix is going to be fine. You're going to be fine, Anthony.
1: I want Penix. 9 to 10 wins. I want Penix.
0: Yeah,
1: Kevin Stefanski's not going to allow that to happen.
3: You think Ollie's
1: going to take the Ferminator out of the lineup? Stefanski's not going to take Tua out of the lineup.
0: Yeah, he will. Man.
1: And Tua sucks. Other than that, defense doesn't have any pass rush. Secondary's good.
3: Doesn't suck, though.
1: No, Fermin doesn't. No. Last but not least, the Saints. I think the Saints are building in the right way.
2: They're this poster child of, well, they're better than you think.
1: 100%, Jamie.
3: Yeah.
1: You couldn't have said that better.
0: Their number one draft pick is already injured and going to miss 2 months.
1: It's unfortunate.
0: And everyone kind of said he was often injured, but the Saints said, you know what? Give me that guy.
1: Did they have two first round picks and one they gave up an absolute haul for, and one of the guys just got suspended for eight games, and the other one,
3: which is wild, how it was only eight games.
1: Tore ACL. Yeah. Mm. Anyways, Saints.
0: So you feel that.
1: I don't feel bad for the Saints. That's what I'm saying.
2: He's terrible.
1: We all have our issues.
0: That's not, That has nothing to do with
1: the backyard. We'll have our issues.
2: Gotta keep it clean.
0: The offense is good, though.
1: You can't be worried about the neighbor. You know?
0: We gotta outscore people.
2: Cut your own grass, Kerry. Don't worry about mine.
0: You're an Atlanta Falcon. You gotta score points, man.

0: I told
1: every
0: you about
1: drive
0: the mud.
1: Got to end with a field, with a kick.
0: I told you about the mud, right?
2: Okay. Why trade up and draft a quarterback who's injury prone when you can just get that quarterback, that franchise quarterback, in the second round at number 40th overall?
0: No kidding.
2: And everybody will make fun of him because of a video of him not being able to throw a football.
0: And then what happened?
2: And then he looks pretty good playing in the NFL.
0: He's shooking all over the place.
3: He'd be ready to put him in the Hall of Fame.
2: Yeah.
0: And for good reason. And for good reason. Jamie nailed it. The Saints are going to be better than what you think, but they're still not going to be
1: good enough.
0: Okay.
1: Yeah.
0: All right. We'll hand out our predictions once we get closer to the season. But if you're not going Bucks in this division, you're a fool. All right, we'll wrap it up next on 101 ESPN.
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1: Yeah. Dog.
0: That was a big dog.
1: Can we stop taking dogs everywhere? Like, public places. Like, hear me. I love dogs. I'm a dog person. But there are some places people get over. They act like their dog is a service animal, which is completely offensive to those who actually need service animals. Oh, my dog is a service animal.
2: I love that
1: animal.
2: Dog. It was so cute.
1: You know what?
2: That
1: dog's at the ballpark? At the airport. And this dog is growling, barking.
3: Well,
1: that ain't what service animals do. That's not a service animal. People ruin good things. Dogs have their place. They are special members of our families. But some places don't, everywhere doesn't need a dog, man. Don't bring your dog in to every place.
3: What's your problem with dogs at the ballpark?
1: If it's dog day, that was a big-ass dog sitting on our lap.
3: There's two of them.
1: Mm-hmm. What the hell are we doing, man?
3: The dog, how else is going to fill those empty seats?
1: True.
3: Look at these things. They're cute as can be.
1: That.
3: You know, Carrie, yeah. I can see you with a dog like that.
1: I don't know about that one. Do they, do they have to pay for the seat that the dog is sitting in, or is it just you pay for your person and your dog then just sits next to you?
3: I think you got to buy...
0: Hold that thought.
3: You got to buy some concessions for the dog to eat.
1: Okay.
3: And it's certainly preferred if you bring a doggy bag with you.
0: Marsh, hit us with those criticisms and or compliments, please.
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2: All right, Curb Stomp. Today's show as a whole, Feinbaum has been a great American small park banger. What I learned today is that Stultz should pick a new NFL team because he clearly hates the Falcons.
0: Nope.
2: The penalty box should be named after the last gauntlet winner. Hashtag shout out to the snake pits.
0: Oh, wow. Or that gauntlet winner could provide maybe a sponsorship opportunity.
1: That actually works better. You can name it whatever you want
0: ideas,
1: to.
0: Huh? Yeah.
3: If you can hit it, you can name it.
0: Exactly. Yeah.
2: 618, hey, fellas, great show once again. Just remember, don't sweat the petty things, and don't pet the sweaty things.
3: That's good advice.
0: Yeah, that's sound advice. Yeah, absolutely.
2: The mayor of Melville. I might miss other shows on 101 ESPN, but I try to never miss the Fast Lane. Great show as always, boys.
1: We appreciate that.
0: Thank you.
1: Thanks for tuning in.
2: And real quick here, 636. My criticism is that you guys got through three questions of the sports six pack in two segments.
1: Did we only get through three?
0: That, that might be a new low.
3: Good questions, though.
0: Yeah, good questions.
3: See,
0: yeah.
3: Really, blame the listeners. They came up with good questions.
0: Yeah, sometimes it hits a little different.
2: We're talking about quality, not quantity.
3: Here. Yeah, that's a good point.
2: Yeah.
3: That's
2: uh-huh.
3: a good point.
1: Yeah, man.
2: You guys ready for the three stars?
0: You bet your sweet career end we are.
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2: All right, real quick here, Wally is our third star of the day.
3: Wall-E. No, he's not. Wall-E. He's never been a star in his life.
1: Oh, my God.
3: Have a star on the wall. Bag of bolts.
2: Late edition. Second star goes out to dogs.
1: Love dogs, man.
3: No, you don't care. It's clear.
1: Everywhere.
3: No, not everywhere. You said
2: In our first star of the day goes out to the rear naked chokehold.
3: Yes, very effective.
1: You two were doing that day was hot.
3: Thanks for showing us, Gary.
0: Maybe for some. I'll do it for us. Go Cards tonight for our guy Andrew Marsh, Kerry Davis, and Jamie Rivers. I'm Anthony Stalter. See ya.
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19: 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I'm your host, Jordan Deacon. We're going to use tonight's Instant Replay Show to catch you up on some guests that have been on our midday show, BK and Ferrario, beginning with St. Louis Cardinals assistant GM, Rob Serfolio. They began their chat earlier today, getting Rob's perspective of Joshua Baez's debut.
20: Rob, I think if I'm not mistaken, you were in Chicago over the weekend taking that one in at Wrigley. Give us your perspective on what you saw from Joshua Baez making that debut.
21: Yeah, that was special. You know, I was just lucky to be the guy on that trip. It's funny how it works out sometimes that way. But, you try not to – these moments that happen in the regular season, you try and keep them into perspective of – it's just one of 162, but I think we all kind of had a moment there where what we were watching is literal history and pretty special. And just for it to happen to a guy like Josh, who, we talked about this last year a little bit, who has battled through adversity away from the field, at the field, has responded to every challenge, to see the game kind of reward a player that way is pretty special. So I was lucky to be there and see it in person, and just what a special moment. Hopefully more to come.
20: Rob, and when we're playing the highlight, I saw the look on your face, the smile on your face, and I know everybody really felt that way throughout the Cardinals system, but
5: What I find fascinating is how you and your staff evaluate that individual, because, you know, a couple of years ago, the guy's struggling in the system. This year, he goes on a tear and he's just hitting home run after home run. When you're looking at that power and trying to figure out how it translates from the minor leagues to the major leagues, what are you looking for? And when do you and your staff know it's like, all right, now it's time for him to take on that next challenge?
21: Yeah, well, you know, it really first comes down to having a great team. Having a lot of people with different areas of expertise, experiences, et cetera, just because, you know, there really is no crystal ball on something like that. So you're just trying to use every piece of information that you have available and work backwards from what are the things that we see major league players do when they get up to the show to have sustained success, and how can we just leverage the time that we have with these guys in the minor leagues and just try and be evidence-based with that assessment. So, you know, with Josh, I think everybody can see the raw physicality and the bat speed that he has and just how he can get to his power. And, you know, even when he's making outs, like just watching his at bat quality the last couple days, you know, maybe he doesn't have any numbers in the box score, but he's hitting balls hard all over the place to all sides of the field. So our whole goal was just how do we get that skill, that superpower of his, to show up as frequently as we can. And there were some things that, you know, this goes all the way back to 2024, some staff that's still here and a huge part of his development plan noticed some things, and we tried to really just build on that in 2025 and then this year as well, of just allowing his movements in the box to influence his bat so that when he swings, his barrel's in the right places, because we know that he swings it fast and we know that when he puts the ball in play, generally good things happen. So that was really our entire goal. It sounds super simple, but, you know, when you're talking about biomechanics and the mapping of his bat path in space, there's some real detail behind the scenes that goes into that. And, you know, like I said earlier, it's easy to work with guys like Josh that are just super committed. The care factor is through the roof, and he's always open for coaching. And so when you have smart people with smart players that want to get after it, good things can happen. So there's a lot of work left. I think, you know, we've seen some of that continued development that's going to need to take place with him in the big leagues, with adapting to the best pitching on planet Earth and continuing to make contact consistently. But it's been a really fun journey the last 2 years, and I hope we got more to come.
20: So we've seen some guys, even in the Cardinal system over the years, that hit for power at AAA, right? Like they can hit 30 home runs down there. Then they get to the major leagues, and it looks different, and it's because there's a gap in pitching. There's a gap in the way that your skill set can translate for AAA pitching versus here at the major league level. Can you walk our audience through some of the measurables that you guys can look at to say, all right, this isn't just a guy that is teeing off on AAA pitching. This is something that would translate if we were to get it here to the majors with a guy like Joshua Baez.
21: Yeah, it's a great question, BK. And there's a lot that goes into it. I think one of the advantages we have in our sport, even relative to some friends that I have that work in different industries, is just the pure amount of things that we can quantify in baseball. You know, I think that's been widely publicized going back to things like Moneyball, but the granular level of information, you know, you can put essentially all players in the minor leagues on the same scale that you do players in the major leagues in terms of what type of pitch quality are they facing and how are they doing, not just from an actual outcomes perspective, but some of those more expected process level measurables that help you just answer that question maybe a little bit better than if you're only looking at, did he end up with two hits or not on that night? So, you know, we really just tried to strip back a lot of the noise or some of those things. And it's not perfect. Like, there's still going to be new things we're going to learn from Josh during his time in the big leagues, and for all of our players that are up there. That's why we see the major leagues as like continued development, just like all of our levels. All of our guys have things they're working on to respond to how the league attacks them. So I think there's those components of just really trying to strip things down to sticky parts of his swing, his movements, and having a plan that we can now carry over to the big leagues. And it's going to continue. That's what makes this job so hard, but it wouldn't be fun if it wasn't hard. And hopefully we're just continuing to reinforce the right things. And like I said, the best part about Josh is just his commitment to continuing to get better, and I know that he's going to show up every day with that in mind.
5: Rob, I'm curious for a guy like Joshua Baez, and then on the opposite end of the spectrum is a guy like Nolan Gorman, who has been at the major leagues for a few years now, struggled at the major leagues. What's the process working with a guy like Gorman when you send him back to the minor leagues to work on the swing versus a guy like Baez who you're trying to get to the major league with that swing?
21: Yeah, it's actually the exact same process, just now more tailored and individualized to Gore. When Gore went down, we obviously try and do a lot on the when guys transition up and when they transition down, just colliding those two groups and the major league staff, the minor league staff, the AAA guys, so that everyone's on the same page in service of the player. And oftentimes the player has a huge voice in that process as well, and Gore certainly did here, is just really trying to get everybody on the same page so that we know exactly what we're working towards and why, and then speaking to those things with clarity. So with Gorman, we know that, not dissimilar to Baez, like one of his superpowers is damaging the baseball. And when we have seen that not happen, it's mostly because of swing and miss and not getting to that power as frequently as possible. So there are some things that we're tracking with how his bat is moving in space, the plane of that bat path, the how level downhill or uphill it is, so that we can just use some of that objective measurables that we know is linked to him getting to more contact, and then trying to put his body in a position that moves the bat in the right way. And so it's not perfect. There's been some times down here where we've had to kind of alter and tweak that plan with Gorman, but it's been cool to see over the last couple of weeks that starting to show up. And a huge part of it too for him is just using the whole field. When he gets, really pull side oriented, that can expose him to pitches on the outer third of the plate, secondary down away. So all those things have really been what we've tried to focus on, and just keeping the ground truth the same, regardless of if it results in 10 hits in 10 games or zero hits. We can measure some of those things behind the scenes that just keep us more on track and not so responsive and reactive to 2, 3, 5, 10 games worth of actual performance.
20: We're talking to Rob Serfolio, Cardinals assistant general manager here on 101 ESPN. Rob, for somebody that maybe played baseball when they were younger, 25, 30, 40 years ago, and they're listening to this conversation right now, and they're hearing you talk about all of these measurables and swing path and all of these different things, can you walk them through what this process is like? How are you measuring this stuff? What does this look like? Like, are they in a lab hooked up to a bunch of different things that ultimately determine like swing? What does this look like? Take them through some of this.
21: Yeah, well, I think the first point I want to make is that the pieces of this game from 40 years ago that drive winning at the big leagues are still essentially the same. You need to have players on all sides of the ball that do the little things the right way, that can execute a cut and relay in the eighth inning when you're up one, that know how and why to steal a base because the player's prepared based on tips and tells. All those things still are the same. Like, those are the kind of the core principles. And that's really why the Cardinals have been such a great organization, is they've dominated those details for really 30, 40, 50 years. And the cool new age info is just, it's just a little bit more granular information to make better decisions. So, like I said, we don't have to hook guys up to anything. We actually get all that info from just the guys playing the game, from the major league level all the way down to the lowest level in A-ball. Our sport affords us some really cool technology, which allows us to capture those things so that players don't have to be hooked up to anything. We make this as simple as we possibly can and then try and distill the information simply so that they understand it, because ultimately it's their career and they need to know what and why they're doing things or being asked to do things. And then you work with them. The relationship component with the player is critical. That's kind of the fun art and science of this, is there's still the core foundational elements of building winning baseball players and a winning baseball culture across your entire organization. And then just making sure that you're, quote, ahead of the curve to the best of your ability on all this new age info and tech that exists. But you have to be able to transmit that to players and staff in a way that actually leads to action. The information itself is not the competitive advantage. It's how you make sense of it and how you action it as a group. And the player and the staff are huge components to that.
19: Once again, that was St. Louis Cardinals assistant GM Rob Serfolio with BK and Ferrario earlier today. We'll step aside for a bit, but when we come back, we'll hear more from all of those guys as they next dive into some specifics about their younger players. I'm Jordan Deacon, and this is 101 ESPN.
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21: 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Jordan Deacon here back with you. Let's continue hearing from our midday show, BK and Ferrario, as they had on St. Louis Cardinals assistant GM, Rob Serfolio. Rob joined the show earlier today, and next the guys discuss how they evaluate the young talent.
22: But when you get a kid like Raniel Rodriguez, who's 19 years old, who crushed it in A ball and then moves up to double A and once again crushes it against guys who are superior, older than him as well, what are you looking at and how are you evaluating that to where you say, okay, this guy's taken this challenge and he's ran with it. He's 19, but AAA could be the next step for this individual sooner rather than later.
23: Also as a catcher, but yeah, just to throw that in that mix.
24: Well, I mean, I'm smiling and chuckling a little bit because, you know, these aren't dissimilar to the combos that we're having as a staff. I mean, I haven't seen many 19-year-olds doing what he's doing, and not to mention doing what he's doing on offense while, like, the physical and mental toll that catchers have relative to other positions, that's real. And I think what's cool about Ray is just, you know, the maturity that he has for a 19-year-old is pretty special, and it impacts not just what he does between the hours of 1 and 6 p.m., but also all those little conversations in-game, in dugout as a catcher, the communication with the pitcher, the communication with the pitching coach, like earning trust and respect, so that when you put signs down, that the group that then has to respond to those knows that you're prepared and you've kind of, by way of action, earned that trust. So what he's doing on offense as a 19-year-old in AA is special. And then doing that while also catching some of the best arms in our entire organization and learning what it means to really prepare and game plan at a major league level. He, our staff, our AA staff, like so many people kind of working on that together deserve a lot of credit for that. But it is special to see what he's doing. And ultimately, like, we want to make tough decisions. We want guys to be able to kind of press the issue to get to that next level. And there's some things on both sides of the ball that we want to continue to see Ray take the next step with. And, you know, obviously that Springfield team has a lot of talent on, and it's cool to see some of those guys playing winning baseball right now in the minor leagues and doing it the right way. So certainly things we still have to do on our checklist, but he's responding to every challenge, and it's awesome to watch.
23: When you have a player like that, and we're talking to Rob Serfolio here on 101 ESPN, Cardinals assistant GM, and he's 19, so that's part of the conversation. He's a catcher, that's part of the conversation. And then you look at the bat, and listen, you guys have a hell of a lot more numbers internally than I have, but I can look at a sheet and see, okay, 305 hitter, 380 on base, hitting for power, and some of that is actually worse based upon the first couple of weeks. And he's been great ever since at that level. How do you balance the bat and how it may be already ready for the AAA level with some of these other things, the mental side of the baseball game, the catching of it all? Like, how do you balance those two things where one aspect of his game may be ready to go, like, at the major league level, but you've still got to develop these other things?
24: Yeah, this again, it's like you guys are in the, you know, in the coach's room with us. These are a lot of the conversations that we have. I think that speaks to just how dialed in you guys are on all this stuff, which is awesome.
23: Checks in the mail, Rob. Appreciate you. Also, we'll take the invite whenever we want
24: at the next meeting. If I can be helpful with any promos later.
22: But, yeah, we've already clipped that and made it a BK and Ferrario promo, Rob. We appreciate it.
24: I love it. You know, the honest answer is, like, I don't know. But those are, like, the things that we are trying to balance. And again, I think this is why, you know, having a great team is really important, because, and that team's Cardinals legends players. It's analysts. It's our minor league leadership group. We tend to involve, like, a lot of our major league staff on just seeking their opinion. And you're trying to really just use wisdom of the crowds. And you're using the game feedback as a lot of the teacher here is, you know, you talked about Ray's numbers on offense. Like, those numbers on offense as a 19-year-old are pretty special. And even when you really pull the curtains back on how he's getting to some of that performance, there's a lot of real positives there. And so really, like, the answer for me is just every day kind of asking ourselves, are we doing the right thing in terms of what we're focused on offense, on defense, so that our best players make it hard for us in terms of what do we do next? And so, you know, one thing that we've talked about is adding positional versatility, because just like Baez, we had him playing all three positions in AAA in the outfield. You don't know what that first opportunity is going to be in a major league lineup card. And so, you know, our minor league group and LD and the group that's really leading our minor league operations on the day is trying to prepare our players for optionality, so that when a spot in left field opens up in August, Josh Baez is ready to step in there confidently. And if that means an opportunity behind the plate for Ray, or an opportunity, you've seen him, we've introduced first base to him this year. And there might be other positions that we add in the offseason as we continue to grow and push him physically and from an athleticism standpoint. So you just want guys to have options so that it gives your major league manager as many opportunities as possible to get your best nine hitters in the lineup each night. And that's the questions we're asking ourselves every day. And I don't know what that answer is today, but those are some of the things that we're thinking about to try and give ourselves optionality and getting the best players in the lineup.
22: I know you don't have a crystal ball with that, Rob, but like, is there a timeline in a player's development to where you say, okay, we feel like he can handle this versatility we put in front of him, rather than maybe be patient a little bit longer so that he can stay at a position to learn it a little bit longer?
23: As a follow-up on that, like to in tandem with it, I feel like when you're early on in your career, sometimes guys are just trying to learn the level, right? And then later on, it's, well, they're getting prepared for the major league level. So at what point is it right to introduce that versatility?
24: Yeah, again, it really comes down to the player. And in this case, you know, Ray is a young catcher that's learning a lot of those things that we talked about, not just the how he receives or blocks or throws a baseball, but the game planning components are real. And to be able to walk into a major league clubhouse and really earn trust and prepare the right way so that a starter who's 10 years older than you, that you've never worked with before, walks away from that first pitcher-catcher meeting and is like, man, that guy's dialed in and he really took the time to know what makes me great. Those are real skills and habits that you need to teach a young catcher. And then when you're thinking about adding versatility to that player, a lot of it comes down to physically, are they ready to go play a different position? Because, you know, third base, first base requires different athleticism, different mobility, different skill sets from a physical space than catching does. And so, you know, there are a lot of things in the offseason. This is why it takes years to get these guys ready for these opportunities, is having this guy ready physically from a body composition, from an athleticism, from a movement efficiency standpoint, so that he can not just go stand over at third base or first base, but go over there and excel at those positions, and then the next night be behind the dish and really command the troops on the mound. So those are all things that we are spending a lot of time on trying to think through. Again, it's really more art than it is science that way, but you're just trying to use all those pieces of information from what they're doing in game and who they are athletically and what other people that have done that before, what are the things, the skills, the attributes that allowed them to have multiple positions of versatility well and stay healthy. So those are all the things that we're really trying to balance there and think through. And really, we're just trying to read and react every day and think about those challenges through the offseason and in season.
23: A couple minutes left with Rob Serfolio here on 101 ESPN. I did want to ask you about a player that I've been fascinated by for years, but especially over the last few weeks. I know the guys are annoyed by me bringing up his name at this point.
1: He's like a cuckoo clock.
23: That's Cooper Jerpy. He's making his way back through the system. Appears to be healthy. Fingers crossed it can stay that way for a little while. Oh, what's the plan look like for a guy like Jerpy, Rob? Because he's getting up there in age for a prospect, at least, and he has had the health issues. But what's the plan look like here?
24: Yeah, so first off, it's been just great to see Coop out there competing. You know, all the guys we talked about today, first off, this is an absolutely great kid. And what an incredible work ethic he showed throughout the entire rehab process. So it's really exciting just to see him back out there. And you know, BK, to the point you mentioned about him being a little bit older, you know, those are really the things we're trying to balance, is the amount of innings that he's thrown as a minor leaguer relative to his age. Like, that total's lower. And then these guys coming back from Tommy John, you know, the candid nature of it is they're on pretty strict calendars from some of these physicians as they go back. So the timeline, give or take a couple weeks throughout that process, is pretty regimented, and there's not a ton of leeway or flexibility on that. So you're trying to just dominate that calendar to the best that you possibly can, so that when the player comes back into gameplay, that they're just at where they were previously, but hopefully like a half a step ahead. So that way, when they get out there, like, they can really learn from competing in game. And so with Coop, like, some of the things we've been just tracking is, as he's thrown more and more pitches and really kind of gotten back into that starter routine, is how is his velocity trending? How are his secondary shapes from just like a profile? Are they moving consistently? And then you get into like the strike throwing, the execution. Sometimes you see those things come back second or third when a guy comes back from time away from gameplay, because they're harder things to simulate in the training environment. And so I think, you know, Coop's done a great job of really just jumping back into competition and going out there, and we challenged him to go up to AAA after a small stint in AA, and he's responded to that. So really excited about some of the things we're seeing from him overall, and we just want him to pitch and compete consistently so that he has as many reps under his belt as he possibly can, whether it be at the end of this season or at the start of next season, to give, again, our major league team options on what's the best role for him. What's the lane of impact that can help our 26-man roster go compete and win games? And so we feel like if we can get him opportunity to pitch and compete right now, that that's going to put him in a great opportunity to hopefully have a role on the major league team, whether it's end of this year, whether it's next year, whenever that moment is, that we just, again, use the clock, use the timeline to the best of our ability.
23: Rob, last thing here. We'll get you out of here on this, and we appreciate all of the time. That's the first pitcher we've asked you about. There's been a lot of discussion about position players for good reason. The system is loaded with them. There's also a lot of really fun and exciting pitchers, though. So I'm going to ask this kind of open-ended. What's been the biggest thing development-wise that Cardinals fans need to know, or that you've been excited about with the pitching development that you've seen so far this year?
24: It's a good question. I think one of the there's two things that jump out to me, and they're both connected. The first one is really just like the collaboration and integration between the acquisition and scouting realms and our leaders in the player development space. So, you know, if you had our trade room or our war room or our draft room, like, camered and mic'd up, you would see the same people, the same leaders kind of working on problems together to understand who these players are, so that if we go get a player in a trade or in the draft, we've already done a month's worth of work knowing who this guy is. We've interviewed him. We've talked to him. And we've almost like really built version one of their player plan weeks before they even get into the organization. That's a little bit harder in the deadline, because that might be hours instead of weeks, because you just don't know what concepts might pop up. But from Haim and Randy Flores and a lot of our group that kind of oversees our acquisition space, just the way that we pulled those groups together to really work as a singular unit. There's no silos. It's just everybody being on the same page with, here's what we think we can work with really well. And then having those people kind of help drive a lot of those decisions in the room as an acquisitions team. And then the other part of it, I think, is just really individualizing our pitchers' development. There are no two pitchers that are the exact same in terms of how they move over the rubber and what comes out of hand. And if you try and cookie cutter those player plans, like, in my experience, you're going to come up a little bit short. So it's really knowing what makes each player unique and special, and working backwards from your best guess on how they're going to influence and impact a Major League Baseball game 1, 2, 3, 4 years down the line. And then individualing everything that we are doing in training and in game with each one of our players. I think we've seen our staff really take ownership of some of those ideas, and it's become more conceptual to now more real life with just what our people are doing each and every day with our players. And, you know, that's my experience of what allows you to kind of win on the margins. And it's been awesome to just see the entire effort top to bottom from really, again, the major leagues, where we have player plans for all of our players, just like we do in the minor leagues. It's the same process, but with different people kind of leading the charge. And it's been really fun.
21: 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We'll take our final break, and when we come back, we'll stick with baseball and hear from St. Louis Post-Dispatch Cardinals beat writer Derek Gould. Derek's coming up next right here on 101 ESPN.
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21: 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Jordan Deacon here with you for the final time tonight. To wrap things up, let's hear more from BK and Ferrario as they had on St. Louis Post-Dispatch Cardinals beat writer Derek Gould. Derek joins the show weekly, and earlier today he caught up with the guys to first begin discussing the fan response to the Cardinals bullpen yesterday.
23: There's been some criticism among fans today. Mm-hmm. You'll never believe this, Derek, about the managerial decisions that were made yesterday, specifically with the bullpen. They take their shot in game number one. They go with all of their leverage relievers there. And then game two, mm-hmm. they're basically left to cover the final few innings with one reliever. And it nearly worked. They were one mm-hmm. out away from being able to get out of Dodge, get both of those games in the doubleheader, and unfortunately it ends up with the home run, and they go to extras. Well, you know how the story comes to its conclusion.
9: Right.
23: What did you make of the way that they navigated that with their bullpen, and do you think, hindsight being 2020, do you think there were alternative ways to go about it, or is that just kind of where they're at right now with this pen?
9: I think there's elements of all the things that you just said that are true. First and foremost, the way Ali Marmol attacks kind of a doubleheader, but also games in general, is the notion of the one in hand, you try to win if you have everybody at your disposal to do it, right? Obviously, there are decisions that he has to make with the relievers or with the starters that are related to the next few days, right? Or the next day particularly. Like, there were decisions made on Saturday or Sunday that had something to do with getting through the doubleheader on Monday in Cincinnati. But there was also the element on Saturday, right? They're up by more than a save situation. There's a lot going on. But Joshua Baez has three home runs. They don't want to lose that game. So you're going to see Riley O'Brien in that game, likely unless they had maybe a 5-run lead, right? So it was clearly in response to that day's game and locking it down. And I use that as an example because that's really a big part of how he approaches doubleheaders, is you don't want to take for granted that you're going to sweep it. You want to hold the one that you have and then count on somebody to execute beyond maybe a fan expectation, but more in line with maybe the team expectation to hold down the second one. Two, it's really hard to sweep doubleheaders, even against the Cincinnati Reds. It just is. It's really hard. Three, some of this had to do with roster decisions, right? Like, they put Quinn Matthews as their 27th guy when they could have had a reliever there for both games, correct? So they choose Quinn Matthews, but part of that

0: to kind of force the issue with the Reds. That's a call that would be interesting to make. It clearly was a case where, like, this guy is pitching well, right? Strzelecki's pitching well. He's got the outs. It's not the greatest matchup for him, but he's got good stuff. At some point in time, you have to count on the guy who's there, who's available to execute. And, you know, the other team wants to win too. So I think there's elements of what you described. All three fit in, which maybe adds to A, why it's a good conversation, and B, why the only answer is available in hindsight.
1: Derek, in terms of that bullpen, I mean, we talked a lot this season in terms of, you know, the innings that they've gone through and the workload that they've gone through, and just the minimum options they have of guys that they can call up. At this point, when you're still in this thick of the playoff race, what are the options if the Cardinals say, like, hey, we need some help? Who are they turning to in that spot to their minors?
0: Do you have BK within reach? Can you hold his hand through this?
1: Oh, if you bring up the name that this cuckoo clock over here has been saying for the last 2 weeks, Derek.
2: Don't make me do it.
0: Because Bryson Motts is an option, right? I mean, that would be one. Another one to look for in the closing weeks is Kyle Leahy, as they kind of manage his innings, right? One option there is he gets used in relief, and that does manage his innings. That would mean that Quinn would be in the rotation, and you'd be relying on him, and you'd have Leahy maybe as a flex guy for the middle, or maybe some more prominent role just to limit his workload there but maximize his impact. That's one possibility. That's something that they're sorting through at the moment. They're not going to make a call on that, obviously, today, because they need him as a starter today. So I think there are some options there. They're not like, there's no JoJo Romero walking through that door, right? There's no trade acquisition that would have changed the look of the bullpen significantly, but they do have a bit of like players that they could turn to, who would help in some ways. The churn is a little bit more difficult. You know, they're not loaded up with guys who have options. You know, Soriano, career high in innings, career high in appearances, tenfold the type of stress that he is used to and his body is used to, given the leverage. So I think that's somebody who they probably ought to find an alternative for at times because of that. So maybe that's Leahy again. The options aren't, they're not rich with options, but they have some out there if they want to try to go to, you know, a few, either a left or right. But it's not like, it's very much the group they have is going to have to perform, because there's not like a game changing or bullpen changing reinforcement along the way.
3: We talked with Rob Serfolio earlier today, Derek, and we brought up Cooper Jerpy with him and kind of the plan that they're going through right now with him to get his return to play and stretch him out currently. And you mentioned like it's kind of rigid when you're coming back from Tommy John in terms of what that calendar looks like. He also, though, mentioned, hey, you know, we're trying to figure out what that role is going to look like for him long term, as he is now almost, you know, he's going to be 26 next year. Have you talked with anybody around the organization? Is there an appetite to potentially have him up here with a big league club in September, for example, maybe throwing out of the bullpen for a couple, two, three innings at a time?
0: I have not heard that, but I want to add an asterisk to that. And that's mostly because so much of the emphasis is get him healthy, get him going, like kind of what Serfolio described there. Get him on a schedule where it's repeatable. Get him on the sense of like, okay, he's getting some positive returns, he's making strides, and then see where the team is at and how much you can script a reliever. One of the things that can really hamstring a bullpen is if you start having guys who can only appear when scripted, right? Can't go back to back, or can only go once every 3 days. Then you're asking a lot of the Brules and the Stanics of the world, who you've really already asked a lot of the Brules and the Stanics of the world through this year. So, you know, it would complicate things unless they're just like, hey man, they're 5 games out, 8 games out, 9 games out, and you can do that. They make so many choices pitching wise through the filter of health and like peak availability, as opposed to, you know, just, you know, final tank of gas in the gallon or in the tank, you know, final gallon of gas in the tank availability, right? They don't want guys to pitch that fatigued. And you see them make choice after choice after choice to be protective of that, especially

0: with the young guys, especially with the guys like Jerpy, who they want to have be a factor for next year, that pushing them into a spot where it is not, hey, this guy's available for you to you for matchups versus, hey, this guy's available to you when the menu says he's available to, when the rehab schedule says he's available. That's a bind that can really make it difficult if you're also trying to win games.
1: Derek, on the offensive side of things, I know you were in attendance for Joshua Baez's debut in Wrigley and some great coverage.
0: Yeah, I was actually in attendance as opposed to like the 400,000 people who will later claim they were in attendance. It was something else, man. It was crazy.
1: I can only imagine it. And, you know, when we had the chance to talk with Serfolio, Derek, both BK and I reacted. Yeah, he was there too. Must be the good luck charm. Both of us reacted to the interview with Rob Serfolio and then what we saw with Baez as, man, this pipeline's in a really good spot to where we're starting to trust the Cardinals a little bit more. Have you felt that switch from Cardinals fans this season of maybe the trust factor is starting to build up again?
0: Yeah, I think so. I mean, I think some of that, I think a lot of it's real, but a lot of it is also time invested, right? Like, this didn't happen overnight. The Joshua Baez story goes back to the previous quote unquote administration. Even some guys who really helped him find that swing, work on that swing, who are no longer with the organization, like a Russ Steinhorn comes to mind, right? Who oversaw, Joshua's, work in Florida when he took that month away, right, from the game, part of that demotion that he had to do to kind of just stop a spiral of poor performances and struggles and everything like that and really rethink what he was going to be as a hitter and then find it. You know, that was under the previous group, and then the current group has just amplified that even more. So I think, you know, you're starting to see, I mean, and rightfully so, like, fans are starting to see a really strong farm system that is highly rated, that is highly regarded, that is, I think, one of the more significant shifts is it's also producing tremendous minor league performances, right? Like, you know, like the, you look at Ty Pete or Trey Richardson in the third, Tanner Franklin, who, look, folks do not, as much as people talk about Tanner Franklin, he's not being talked enough about enough. You could make an argument that Tanner Franklin is the best pitching prospect in the organization, hands down, period. He might have the greatest upside as a starter of any of these guys, some of whom get more attention, like a Gerangelo Sanger, who's also very good, or a Liam Doyle, a first-round pick who was ahead of Tanner Franklin and was a Friday starter for Tennessee while Franklin was just a closer. I get it, but do not sleep on him. He might be the best of the group. And you are getting tangible performances from him, from Brandon Clark, from all these guys. So I think that is building this level of trust and excitement. And if you allow me to add the Derek Gould trademark bit of pragmatism, is that's what's expected when you trade a gajillion major league players for a gajillion minor league players. Like, that is what should happen, right? Like, when you trade five all-stars in the span of 9 months, you should get a really significant infusion of talent. What stands out to me from this is not just that they've done that and they've got the name recognition and they got some of the talent that they can dream on. What really, I think, has fans' attention and is an area where you can really complement this current group that's building this player development is the performances that they're getting. You know, that they're not having to go like, look at the exit velocity. This guy projects to do this. These guys are doing it. I mean, Brandon Clark is striking people out at 103. Tanner Franklin is dotting 99. You're seeing these guys perform at the level they're at and moving forward. And that level of performance is different than, say, the previous decade or so, where it was like, no, this is what this guy's going to be at the major league level if he just continues on this track. But there wasn't the performance aspect that you were seeing.
2: And so much of it, Derek, and what stands out to me is it's loud traits. Like, you've got these fastballs that you mentioned. It's 103. It's 99. Mm-hmm. Same thing when you go down to AA with Liam Doyle. You look at some of the hitters right now. Rainiel Rodriguez is just everything. Like, everything you could want as a hitter, he's doing that right now at the age of 19 at AA. Joshua Baez, who we just saw, I mean, it's literally loud when he hits the baseball. And that feels so much different than some of what they were able to do. know, I know we've had the conversation about that in the past, but that's what's standing out most to me. I didn't want to go back to Baez, though.
0: Well, it's the payoff of taking a risk, right?
2: Exactly.
0: Like they have taken risks on Loud traits, and they've put the faith in the fact that they can turn Loud traits into genuine production. And that's really where the compliment, from my perspective, where the compliment for this group should be is A, the willingness to go and identify that super trait. They call it the superpower. I'm sure Serfolio maybe even used that word with you guys.
2: 100%.
0: Like, identify that superpower and say, this is the outlier. You know, they took a kid from UCLA just down the street up, you know, my hated rival this weekend as I moved my kid in. They took the closer from UCLA, who has what they call a unicorn pitch, right? A fastball that looks like nothing else. They took that. Now, he could be in the majors. I mean, he's not going to be, but, you know, the thought was, like, he could be in the majors in September, or he could be in the majors never. Like, that's a high bandwidth that the previous Cardinals kind of ethos would not necessarily have jumped at, right? They might have taken that if they had the extra pick, like they did this past year. But if they had limited picks, which they so often did, they were more likely to take a narrower bandwidth of outcomes because they needed that narrower bandwidth. This team is like, now we have the infrastructure, the coaching staff, the people in place, the facilities. We have all this stuff that the Cardinals used to not have. So we can really put our faith in development and go take that outlier and know that we are counting on our success rate as much as that player's success rate, if that makes sense.
3: That was St. Louis Post-Dispatch Cardinals beat writer Derek Gould on BK and Ferrario earlier today. That will close it down for us here tonight on the 101 ESPN Instant Replay Show. If you missed anything from today's shows, be sure to check out the podcast page at 101ESPN.com or from your free 101 mobile app. All of it's brought to you by the Schaefer Door Company. 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I'm Jordan Deacon. Thanks for hanging out with me tonight, and have a great night, St. Louis.
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21: I'm John Ryder. The Buss family reiterated their intention to sell their remaining shares in the Lakers, saying in a statement, five of the six members of the Buss Trust are, quote, united in the decision. To the NFL, the Giants are signing former Steelers running back Najee Harris to a one-year deal. And here's Giants linebacker Abdul Carter today on the importance of the pass rush this season.
22: Oh, yeah, we already do. We already say, like, this team goes as far as we go. So we already put that chip on our shoulder.
23: Does that mean the Giants should lead the NFL in sacks?
22: Absolutely. You got to put the work in, though. So I don't want to talk about that. We're going to be about it.
21: Another NFL news, Chargers center Tyler Biadasz was carted off the field with a left leg injury in today's joint practice with the 49ers. NFL Commissioner Roger Goodell told a German media outlet that the league will eventually have a team permanently based outside the U.S. In college football, North Carolina naming Wisconsin transfer Billy Edwards as their starting quarterback for their opener against TCU. It'll be played in Ireland on Saturday, August 29th and on ESPN-TV. To the baseball scoreboard, the Guardians pounding the Giants 7-1 in the fifth in Cleveland. Joe Adell has a three-run homer, his 19th. He has three hits, and he's drove in six already. The Marlins and Phillies tied at one in the fifth. Phillies going for a fifth straight win.